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0: 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Like the police, I never release my man.
1: Ethel Waters with the Dorsey Brothers in 1929, Birmingham Bertha. She performed that in the movie On With the Show. Ethel Waters was born in Chester, Pennsylvania, October 31st, 1896. 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She was touring with the Billy Graham group at the time of her death in Los Angeles, September 1st, 1977. 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We also heard Frank Luther with Leo Reisman's Orchestra, 1929, You've Got That Thing, a selection from Let's Misbehave, a Cole Porter collection, and a CD which you'll receive if you join WFUV as a member at $65 during tonight's big broadcast at 718-365-8111. 718-365-8111. I'm Rich Conaty with our general manager, Ralph Jennings. A lot of people seem to go for these installment memberships, Ralph.
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1: 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The good folks that are answering the phones out in the hall have all the information on the CDs that you'll be receiving along with your memberships. They can answer questions about what's on the CD, this and that. But just to follow up on what Ralph was saying about the installment memberships, $10 a month, $120 on your Visa or MasterCard in 12 equal payments. In addition to WFUV membership, which is considerable, you'll get the WFUV almost 100% cotton long sleeve t-shirt. And with winter almost upon us, it's good to have that initial layer of long sleeve FUV t-shirt. FUV t-shirt, member benefits, and the complete recordings of Fred Astaire. 40 selections, 2 CDs, masterfully remastered by Dave Lennick up in Canada. 718-365-8111. $10 a month on your credit card, Visa or MasterCard. $120 a year. $240, in other words, $20 a month, you'll get the membership benefits. You'll get the long sleeve T-shirt. You'll get all of the CDs that we're offering this evening. Two volumes, the complete recordings of Fred Astaire, Crosby Classics 1930 to 1934, and you'll get a CD that we're listening to right now, Cole Porter, Let's Misbehave. That's at 718-365-8111. 718-365-8111. Ralph, when I was 15 years old, I mentioned I started here when I was 17. When I was 15, I heard this wonderful music for the first time, and it obviously changed my life. I found that music on a public radio station. If I hadn't heard it, if that public radio station hadn't been there, it's unlikely I ever would have started collecting records or gotten on the radio. And there'd be somebody else sitting here in the studio with you, Ralph, playing something you and especially you, might not like nearly as much as the big broadcast. So I think I'm a lucky guy, Ralph.
2: Well, I think we're all lucky because we've come together around this music during this hour or these hours on Sunday night for ever so many years. 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
12: Yes, and with us, as ever, are our man in the hand-stitched, 100% genuine Ukrainian jean-style jean trousers, John Culshaw.
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12: And our man with the Tesco's own brand, Great Value Price Promise guitar, Mitch Benn. Plus, of course, we have, as ever, our man with the sound effects parked outside Ronnie Scott's in his converted Mr. Whippy van. That man, give us the sound of Harry Potter's box office takings. No, I'm sorry. Once again, Van Man has got it sadly wrong. This, of course, is in fact the sound of Jerry Halliwell collecting her expenses after performing for the army. Poor old Des Lynam, he, of course, apparently very fed up after what's happened to the Premiership. He's demanding to present something that gets a bigger audience.
15: 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Welcome to poetry. After midnight. On long wave.
13: Plus, of course, we won't be seeing the Christmas edition of Only Fools and Horses, in which Del Boy was to have been seen on Who Wants to Be a Millionaire. It's had to be cancelled because BBC One and ITV have got stuck in a complex contractual argument, which basically says that my dad's bigger than your dad. It's a shame. Del Boy on Millionaire could have been marvellous.
8: Okay, Del Boy Trotter, you've got all three lifelines. You can go cushy-cushy. You can phone a mucker, or you might want to ask this collection of ripe plonkers. Yeah.
16: Now, have you had a bad week? Have you been pruning a tree in your garden? Did you buy Mick Jagger's new album? Or have you been shafted by Robert Kilroy Silk? If so, we're here to cheer you up as we attempt to find the winner of...
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12: Oh, yes, but first, as ever, time for John to say those three little words that mean so much.
17: Bad week, roundup.
12: Yes, genuine news items that we couldn't fit in anywhere else, starting with...
18: Good riddance.
16: Jonathan King, what an Uma Paloma Blanca.
8: Going, bong.
16: Yes, this week, Customs and Excise auctioned a Mercedes, which was later found to have £10,000 worth of cannabis hidden behind door panels and headlamps. Embarrassed Home Office officials are now considering downgrading the Mercedes A-Class to Class C.
19: Poultry returns.
12: Glenn McElroy was banned from staging a mass turkey hunt in California. He bought the birds intending to charge punters 25 cents a go to catch their own. He's now been left wondering what to do with 320 turkeys and is currently taking professional advice from the British Lottery Film Fund.
16: In related turkey news, George W. Bush was photographed with a particularly game gobbler who interfered with the front of his trousers.
20: Madam, you have the wrong president.
18: She needs an iron.
16: Yes, Joan Collins' stage show, Over the Moon, is closing early due to dwindling audiences. Early in the run, Joan was seen doing publicity shots for the show in her underwear. It wasn't planned, it's just at the age of 68, she does occasionally wander out of the house without her clothes on.
12: That's the end of the Bad Week Roundup.
16: So let's get on with our first flock of fools in...
19: Section one.
12: It's been a very bad week for the residents of Cumbria because the world's biggest liar competition was held this week at its traditional venue, the Bridge Inn in Wasdale Head, Cumbria. The competition was founded in the memory of a Victorian landlord of the pub called Will Ritson, who once claimed that the turnips in Wasdale were so big that locals scooped them out and used them as sheds for their sheep. Now, ironically, of course, Cumbria is now the home of Sellafield, and that is actually true. It's a little alright, but anyway, the winner was a man called George Kemp. Apparently, he claimed that when he was a child, his father had a whippet, and that once, during a race, it stopped and had puppies. But then went on to win the race. And one of the puppies came second. Another of his prize-winning porkies, he claimed he was planning to introduce 140-mile-an-hour trains on the Ravenglass to Estelle Miniature Railway, which obviously only won second prize because first prize went to Stephen Byers' claim that he'd not decided to sell the Ravenglass to Estelle Railway. I'm lying, of course, he never said that. Anyway, well done, George Kemp, and here he is receiving his prize. A pair of pants on fire.
16: Abroad now... to France. Yes, in a bad week story from which the French can take a great deal of national pride, because it's been a bad week for one Gérard Repuy of Clermont, France. Now, Gérard had a bit of a stain on his shirt. Anyway, he was very keen to get it off and a bit uncertain about the method. Thought about washing powder, decided it wouldn't give the desired result. So Gérard put his baccalaureate-trained mind to it, and I'm sure you'll be able to see the logic of this. He decided to try gasoline. Why not? It's a solvent. I've done it. You put a little bit of petrol on the cloth and clean things. Except Gérard was thinking a little more big style. Not for him, a bit of dipping and dabbing. No, he poured the gasoline into the powder tray of his machine. He stuck the shirt in and turned the machine on. Yep. A spark ignited the gasoline, blew out the first floor of his home, knocked him unconscious and completely removed the stain from his shirt. Along with all the buttons, stitching and fabric. Waking up, he decided to drive himself to the hospital, but the car wouldn't start, largely because he'd filled the tank with aerial automatic. Which would have worked, except the car's a manual. That last bit was a pun, obviously.
13: Mitch, you've got a story, haven't you?
0: Indeed I have. It has been a very bad week for stupid wanted criminals. Over 350 of them have just been nicked as part of a sting organised by the Metropolitan Police. Over 9,000 offenders were sent a letter telling them they'd won a big cash prize in a drawer and all they had to do was turn up at a certain building and collect it. Now, you've got to wonder how they worded this letter.
21: Dear Mr. Jackson, you filthy piece of slime. Congratulations. You've won a big cash prize in a drawer, even though you didn't enter. Come to the local police station at 9 a.m. Monday to collect your winnings. Please bring your driver's license as proof of ID and your gun as proof of guilt.
0: I don't know. You've got to hand it to the police, though. It seems to have done the trick. Which makes you wonder if they'll ever try something a bit more ambitious.
22: Okay, boys. This is going to be the heist of the century. Mr. White?
0: Yeah.
22: You're going in the front with Mr. Pink. Take the guards, hold them down, and clear the way for Mr. Blue.
23: Sorry, Big Don. When is this?
22: Tuesday, 2 o'clock.
23: Oh, I can't do next Tuesday. I'm collecting a lifetime supply of crisps and an all-expenses-paid trip to Starlight Express.
22: What?
13: Yeah, and I gotta buy one, get one free deal at Waitrose, plus a free go on the London Eye.
22: Okay, looks like it's just me and Mr. Green.
24: Sure is, boss.
22: You can drive the getaway car.
24: Great. We could use my brand-new Ferrari.
22: We can?
24: Yeah. I just gotta pick it up tomorrow morning from the police station.
0: Stupid criminals. We just don't seem to have enough of those on this show, no.
13: We don't rely on them at all. So there you have it. That's our first batch of bad weeks. It's up to us to decide. So what do you think, team?
22: I'm going
13: to
22: go for the washing machine petrol man.
0: Yeah, I'm with John on exploding washing machine French guy.
13: Yeah, I'm for that as well. And Punty, what are you?
25: I think with 3 votes, washing machine man already has it. So
13: yeah,
25: washing machine.
13: I was waiting to see if you were clever enough to work that out. So that's washing machine petrol man, and that goes forward to
26: the worst week of the week award, awarded weekly on a week by week basis.
25: Hooray! Now let's insult another celebrity. Over to Mitch.
0: There you go. It's been a bad week for Gary Barlow. The former Take That star has wound up his fan club.

Tales of the Texas Rangers. From Hollywood, another authentic reenactment of a case transcribed from the files of the Texas Rangers. Tales of the Texas Rangers, starring Joel McRae as Ranger Jace Pearson. Texas, more than 260,000 square miles, and 50 men who make up the most famous and oldest law enforcement body in North America.

from the files of the Texas Rangers come these stories based on fact. Only names, dates, and places are fictitious for obvious reasons. The events themselves are a matter of record. Case for tonight, Open and Shut.

0: It is 1:37 a.m. September 9, 1945. John Meston, a wealthy rancher, is awakened by the sound of a speeding car screeching to a stop on the driveway outside his house. Seconds later, he jumps out of bed and reaches for a robe as the downstairs door opens. His daughter, Connie, comes up the stairs screaming hysterically.
1: Connie! Connie, baby! What is it? What's the matter?
2: Oh, Daddy, Bob! He's dead!
1: Bob, dead? What happened to him? Connie, get hold of yourself. What happened?
2: I'm frightened, Daddy. I'm frightened. There was a man with a bandana over his face.
1: Where, Connie? Where?
2: The old cattle road leads to the ranch. We were right there.
1: Here, sit down. Sit down while I call the sheriff. You'd better have a doctor. Get something for your nerves.
2: He tried to blow himself.
1: Why,
2: Bob had his gun in the car. It fought over it.
3: Operator,
1: get me Sheriff Sykes. I want to report a murder.
0: Connie Meston was in no condition to be questioned, and Sheriff Sykes had only an incoherent story to follow. He called the Texas Rangers. Ranger Jace Pearson was assigned to the case. He arrived at the Meston ranch shortly before dawn.
4: Might as well wait here in the library, Ranger. The doctor's still in with the girl. She's had a mighty bad shock.
5: Does he tell you where it happened, Sheriff?
4: Yeah, the old cattle road east of the ranch. I got some men riding out there now. They'll call us as soon as they find the body.
5: That girl isn't going to be able to talk real soon. We better get out with your men.
6: Oh, here's the girl's father.
7: Sorry to keep you waiting, Sheriff.
5: How are you, Mr. Meston?
7: Glad you got here, Ranger.
5: Can we talk to your daughter now, Mr. Meston?
7: I'm afraid not. Doctor's put her to sleep. Says she must have absolute rest for a few hours.
5: There's no point in our waiting then, Sheriff. We can come back later.
7: I'm sorry, but that would be best. I'll walk out with you.
5: What's the best way to get to that cattle road?
4: Drive into town, then around the highway. Be shorter to cut across the ranch on horses. You got yours in your trailer. Maybe Mr. Meston will lend me one.
7: Take your pick of the stable, Sheriff.
5: Couldn't we drive across the range?
7: No, you've got a ravine to cross and a stream to ford.
5: What time did your daughter get home, Mr. Meston?
7: Just a minute before I called the sheriff. Little after 1:30. I'd only been in bed about an hour. Locked up about 12:30 and turned in.
5: Is this the car she came home in?
7: Yeah, Bob Brady's car. I heard her drive up, then I heard her crying. Came in and tore up the stairs to my bedroom. I'm afraid it's going to take a long time to get over this.
5: Don't let anybody touch this car until I can get a fingerprint man to go over it. Killer may have left his mark someplace.
7: I'll see it ain't touched.
4: Well, I'll go get me a horse in the stable, Ranger.
5: How well did your daughter know Brady?
7: Well, they went around together for a spell, but this date last night was the first they'd had in a long time. Brady worked for me.
5: Doing what?
7: Accountant. Handled all the ranch business. Got an op.

0: Person one wing of the house.
1: I see. I'll radio for a fingerprint man to come down from our lab while the sheriff's getting his horse.
0: Want me to ride with you for any reason?
1: No. Better do whatever you can to bring your daughter around so we can talk to her. We'll be back later. I made my radio call, and then Sheriff Sykes and I cut across the ranch to the old road. The riders had just found Bob Brady's body. Nothing had been touched. The riders waited while the sheriff and I went over the ground. Standing right beside the car when he was killed. Car tracks are heaviest here where it was parked.
2: Yeah.
1: Brady and the girl have been walking around, though. The prints go over that way and then turn around and come back here to the body. There's a third set of prints mixed in with theirs.
2: Yeah, it must be the killers.
1: Yeah. Came up the road here and stopped beside the car and walked on again. Heavy powder burns on Brady's coat. He was shot from close up.
2: I only saw the girl for a minute. Couldn't make much out of what she was saying, but I think Brady was killed with his own gun.
1: How come?
2: Carried an automatic in the glove compartment of his car. He toted quite a bit of the ranch's cash on him sometimes.
1: It's funny the killer didn't use his own gun, unless he didn't have one.
2: Well, the girl said Brady tried to get his gun from the car. The fellow took the gun away from Brady and killed him. So I guess he couldn't have had a gun of his own.
1: It doesn't make sense. He was taking a mighty big chance, staging a holdup if he wasn't armed. Although I guess it was robbery, all right. Brady doesn't seem to have a cent on him. No wallet, no wristwatch, nothing.
2: Yeah, no doubt about the motive. Well, I guess I better have the body moved into town. Deputy can notify Brady's mother.
1: Yeah. I better order an autopsy report. Isn't going to tell us anything we don't know, though. Keep a couple of your riders here.
2: Sure thing, but what do you want them to do?
1: Beat the brush and look for Brady's gun. And while they're looking, we can follow this extra set of tracks and see where they lead. I expected to follow the marks of a man who didn't want to be followed. The usual erratic trail a killer leaves when he's trying to throw off pursuit. But this trail led straight as an arrow.
2: Hey, whoever he is, he sure didn't cover his tracks very well.
1: No, unless he's headed for some spot where he knows his trail will be lost. Wait a minute.
2: Oh, boy. What is it?
1: Trouble may start here.
2: Yeah. Turned off the road into the fields. The
1: ground's worn that way, though. It's a path that's been used before. Come on. Grass has been trampled from regular use. Anybody live out here you know of?
2: Nope. Yeah, an old shack about a mile and a half across. Used to be a limehouse. Owner rented to a Mexican.
1: We better have a talk with him. We can move a little faster, but keep your eye out for those tracks as we go.
2: Get out.
1: We reached the shack. The earth around it were the boot prints of a man. They matched the ones we'd been following.
3: He's in there, all right, Ranger.
1: Yeah. He may still have that gun with him.
3: He was up late. Could still be asleep.
1: Come on. We'll see.

0: look at these boots. Right beside his bunk. Bent nail in the heel of one of them.
1: Yeah. Me and the marshal been falling, all right. He's our boy.
0: All right, you. Wake up.
2: Who's that?
0: Come on, get up.
2: Chris, what have I done? Why'd you come here?
0: What's your name?
2: Jose Morales, senor.
0: Where were you last night?
2: I walked into town.
0: Anybody see you there?
2: Si, senor. The man in the package store. I stopped there to buy a bottle of wine. There's the bottle on the table.
0: What time did you leave town, Morales?
2: It was almost midnight, I think.
0: And you walked home, too?
2: Yes, I know, see. But why do you ask me all these questions? I don't know it.
0: How long does it take you to walk back here?
2: Hour, maybe more. I don't have a watch, senor.
0: Are you sure you don't have a watch now?
2: Yes, I never own one, senor.
0: How about a gun?
2: I don't have a gun.
0: How did you come when you came home?
2: Well, I don't remember, senor. I just walked.
0: Well, you better remember. You came up the cattle road. We followed your boot tracks. Were you alone all the time?
2: Si, alone.
0: You didn't see a car parked on the cattle road?
2: Oh, si, senor, si. There is man and girl there. They will remember that they see me there.
0: What's that? Hold it, Sheriff. Go ahead, Morales. When did they see you?
2: On the way home, I passed by the car. I think maybe the car is broke down. So I took a look inside, but there's nobody there.
0: Uh-huh.
2: But then I walked a little further. I meet a man and girl. I asked them, is something wrong with the car?
0: Go ahead.
2: Well, they told me no. So I just come away. Senor, if you can find them, they will remember. They can tell you I was there.
1: This man's walking himself right into the electric chair, Jace.
0: Yeah, too easy. You better get dressed, Morales. You're coming with us.
2: But why, senor? What have I done?
0: You'll find out later. Just get dressed. Let's come to the shack, Sheriff. See if we can find that gun. We didn't find the gun or anything else that might have been taken from Brady. And the sheriff's riders drew a blank, too. But we had enough to hold Morales at the jail. We locked him up and went back to the Messon Ranch.
3: Before you speak to my daughter, gentlemen, I want to ask you to try to take it easy. In here. Connie, it's Sheriff Sykes and the Ranger.
0: Howdy.
1: Miss Connie.
4: Hello.
0: Miss Meston, would you mind telling us just what happened last night?
4: Well, Bob called me, Bob Brady. He wanted to see me. We hadn't seen each other for some time.
0: I thought he worked here at the ranch.
4: Well, he did. I meant we hadn't been out together for a long time.
0: I'm sorry. Go ahead.
4: Well, he picked me up here, and we drove. Then we parked up on Cattle Road.
1: Lots of young folks parked there on and off, Ranger. It's sort of a lover's lane.
4: We'd been there quite a while talking. See, Bob was going to be married next month to a girl named Mildred Peterson.
1: She's a school teacher, Ranger.
0: I see. Go ahead, Miss Meston.
4: Well, he asked me if I wouldn't change my mind and make up with him before he got married and it was too late.
0: Mm-hmm.
4: I told him we weren't right for each other. He'd be happier with somebody else. And then, well, all of a sudden a man came up to the car. It was dark. He had a bandana over his face.
0: Go on.
4: He held us up and made us get out of the car.
0: You have a gun?
4: I'm not sure. I was frightened. He had something in his hand. He took Bob's wallet and his watch, and then he told us to stay right where we were.
0: Didn't he take anything from you?
4: Well, yes. Yes, he took my purse.
0: And then what happened?
4: Well, all of a sudden, Bob made a dash for the car. He got his gun from the glove compartment, but the man was right after him. They fought. The man got the gun away from Bob, and he shot Bob and ran away.
3: Hey, gentlemen, if you don't mind...
0: Just another second, Mr. Meston. Miss Meston, what were you wearing?
4: Well, just a plain blue taffeta dress. It's right there on the chair.
0: After that, you took Brady's car and drove back here, and your father called the sheriff, is that right?
4: Yes, sir.
0: Driving back from there, you had to come through town. Why didn't you stop and get to a phone?
4: I was frightened. I couldn't think. I wanted to get home.
3: You should be able to understand that, Ranger. After all,
0: Sure, Mr. Meston. Just checking. You said you were in bed and heard your daughter drive up. Is that right?
3: Yes, I told you before. I locked up and turned in about 12:30. Connie come home about an hour later.
0: Came in and right up to your bedroom. Is that right?
3: Yes. Why?
0: Just getting the picture. All right, Sheriff. We can go now.
5: Right. Oh, we can find our own way out, Mr. Meston. Miss Connie can come into town and dictate her statement in a day or so.
4: Thank you, Sheriff.
1: Well, Ranger, this looks like a quick one to me. Case against the Mexican Morales is open and shut.
0: I don't know, Sheriff. Somebody's lying. Meston said he locked up and went to bed. His daughter came in and went tearing up to his bedroom.
1: Well, what's wrong with that?
0: How'd she get into the house if Morales took her purse? Her keys would be in it.
1: Well, she might have had her key in the pocket of her dress.
0: Might have. Except for one thing. That dress has no pockets.
6: In just a moment, we will continue with Tales of the Texas Rangers, starring Joel McClay as Ranger Jace Pearson.
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0: I checked on Morales' story as best I could. He had been in town and he had bought a bottle of wine to take home with him the night of the murder. But when I got back to the jail, the sheriff had evidence piling up against the Mexican.
1: Your fingerprint clued up off Crawford's prints they found on Brady's car.
0: Uh-huh.
1: These prints were found only on the door of the car. Now, compare it with these.
0: Same man, all right.
1: Matching set of the prints I rolled off Morales when we brought him in. He must have done it.
0: Maybe, but I'm not convinced. I'll see you later.
1: Here, where are you going, Ranger?
0: To see Brady's mother and the girl he was going to marry.
4: The only boy had legs. Two brothers were killed in the war.
8: Please, Mother Brady, we've got to help the Ranger.
4: Oh, I'm sorry, Ranger.
0: It's all right, ma'am. How long had it been since your son had been out with Connie Meston before last night?
4: 6 months. I thought it was all over. I thought she'd leave him alone when she knew him and Mildred was going to be married.
0: Did he brood about her much during the time he wasn't seeing her?
4: No. He knew it was death. She was spoiled. She never really wanted it. Except when she found out she couldn't stand him.
0: Miss Peterson, yes. You and Brady ever quarrel about Connie Meston?
8: Oh, no. He was over it. He knew what she was.
4: She's a cruel, heartless little cheat. She made his life miserable.
0: Have you got any idea why he called her and asked her to see him that night?
4: Well, Ranger, he didn't call her. She called him.
0: You're sure of that?
4: I heard him answer the phone. He didn't want to go, but she must have been insisting, because after a while he said, all right, he'd meet us just once. For the last time.
0: Thanks.
8: Ranger, is it true what we heard? You've got the killer in jail?
0: I wouldn't count on that. Yet. I went back to the jail and questioned Morales again. He was frightened, but his story never moved an inch from what he told us the first time. Then I saw the sheriff.
1: I spoke to District Attorney, Jace. He thinks we got enough to take the grand jury for an indictment.
0: Give me one of the mug shots you took of Morales when you brought him in.
1: Sure. Here's the picture.
0: Thanks. I want Connie Meston to look at it and see if she can identify Morales.
1: But she said the man who stuck him up had a bandana over his face.
0: She said a lot of things, Sheriff. Brady struggled with the man who killed him. Morales carried a bottle of wine from town to his shack. We checked that. If he had a struggle with anyone, how come he didn't drop the bottle and break it?
9: Yeah, it seems like it would have broke, don't it?
0: You got a bandana here?
9: Yeah, the one we took from Morales. Why?
0: No, not that one. I want one with a different color and pattern.
9: Maybe one in my deputy's locker.
0: Get it. I want to see how many lies Connie Meston can tell. I won't be satisfied with the case against Morales until we find Brady's gun and the things that were supposed to be stolen. I went back to the Meston ranch the next morning. Connie Meston was taking Brady's death hard. As hard as a rock. She wasn't at the ranch house. She was near the corral, training a jumper to take a fence.
4: All right, come on, boy, now. Let's go. Come on.
0: Glad to see you've recovered from your shock.
4: Well, I had to find something to occupy my mind. Thought I'd work my horses. Got them mended in the shore there, Paso, next Sunday.
0: It'd be nice if the horse lives that long, the way you use that whip.
4: It happens to be my horse. Now, what do you want, anyway?
0: A little information. We may have the man who killed Brady.
4: Oh, yeah, I heard. The Mexican Morales?
0: News gets around. Here's a picture of him. Is he the man?
4: Well, he could be. He looks like the one.
0: What do you recognize? That scar on his chin?
4: Yeah. Well, no. I mean, no. His face was covered.
0: Yeah. I almost forgot about that. Is this the bandana you saw?
4: Well, it was dark, but it was just like that one.
0: Uh-huh. Well, thanks.
4: That all you want to know, Ranger?
0: Yeah, that's all. For now. I saw Connie Meston's father as I was leaving the ranch. He seemed pale and shaky seeing me there. I was certain that Connie Meston was lying all the way. The sheriff dropped a bombshell in my lap when I got back to the jail. He was running for his car when I drove up.
10: Hey, Sheriff! Sheriff, where are you going?
11: Oh, I'm glad you got here. I was just heading for Morales' place. You want to come along, I reckon.
0: Why, what's out there?
11: I think we're going to find the gun and the stuff he stole. Look, here. Just got this in the mail. It was posted last night in the Mexico section.
0: The note was printed in Spanish on yellow paper. It said, look in cattle tank near Morales' house. That was all.
11: Reckon Morales trusted a friend who decided to double-cross him?
0: We better get out there.
11: Well, there's no doubt about this case now, Ranger. We find that gun and Morales is headed for the electric chair for sure. Hey, here. Here's something else.
0: What'd you find?
11: The watch. Rating of this watch?
0: Good.
11: Well, this is all of it. Come on, let's get out of this water.
0: Sure.
11: Nice haul. The gun, the girl's purse, Brady's wallet, and wristwatch, right on Morales' doorstep. That's the end of this case.
0: No, it isn't.
11: Oh, now, Jay.
0: Look at these things, Sheriff. Look at the muzzle of this gun. It's clogged solid with dirt, packed tight.
11: Well, always some mud in the bottom of a cattle tank.
0: Yeah, but this is mud. It's packed earth. And it's packed so tight it didn't dissolve in the water.
11: Yeah. Say, that is funny.
0: Sheriff, this gun was buried someplace after it was fired. Buried and then dug up again and thrown into this cattle tank.
11: Say, you're right. Traces of dirt packed into the holes of the watch band, too. And in the wallet.
0: Sure. But look at this purse. The purse wasn't buried. Or the same dirt would be jammed in the metal frame. Connie Meston's keys. She had them when she ran home after Brady was shot. She brought the purse with her to plant with the stuff she dug up after she knew Morales was under suspicion.
11: You mean she killed Brady, buried the evidence before she went home to make it look like robbery?
0: Yeah, because the real motive was jealousy. You hold Morales another 24 hours. That'll be long enough to get what we need. Then Connie Meston can take his place.
11: But you've got no proof on her.
0: I'll send that anonymous note through to the handwriting division at our lab. They can get a sample of Connie Meston's writing from horse show registration blanks at El Paso for comparison.
11: Yes, but will that help, Ranger? After all, the note is printed, and it's in Spanish.
0: There'll still be similarity in letter formations. Besides, registration blanks usually ask for printed information on breeding and identification. If Connie Meston wrote that note, lab will know it. Check. Connie Meston's printing on registration blanks for the horse show matched the printing on the anonymous note. It was almost enough, but I wanted one more thing. A trace of dirt on something she owned. A trace that would match the dirt that had been packed in the muzzle of Brady's gun when it was buried. I drove out to the Meston ranch and found Connie in the stables. Mind if I come in?
4: Oh, you here again? What do you want this time?
0: Thought you might like to know we found Brady's gun. Anonymous note told us where it was. Cattle tank out at Morales' place.
4: You got a good case then.
0: No. Morales didn't put the gun in the tank.
4: How do you know?
0: Because the gun and the other things had been buried. They were dug up again and thrown in the tank.
4: Well, maybe he decided to change the hiding place.
0: While we were holding him in jail? No, it's not likely. Morales didn't kill Brady.
4: Do you know who did?
0: Not for sure, but we'll find out. Whoever dug those things up must have carried them in something while they were taking them to the cattle tank. Some dirt was jammed in the muzzle of the gun. We find out what it was carried in, clothing maybe, somebody's pocket. We can match the dirt in our lab.
4: I see. That's very interesting.
0: I thought you'd think so. Well, I guess I better be getting back to town. I drove away from the ranch and parked behind some trees that gave me a view of the stable. A minute after I left her, Connie Meston came out, riding like the wind. I unloaded charcoal from the trailer and followed her, always keeping cover between us. She didn't seem to be carrying anything to dispose of, but all of a sudden she came to a stop by a stream. She took the saddlebags and started to shake them out over the water.
11: Oh boy. All right, charcoal, let's go. Get up, boy. Get up.
12: Stay right where you are, Miss Meston.
11: I'll take those saddlebags.
4: Sure. Any log and empty them into a stream?
0: None that I know of.
4: Well, take them then, Ranger, because they're empty.
0: Not as empty as you wish they were. And a few grains of dirt stuck in the seam. That's all we're going to need.
4: Well, you can't make anything out of that.
0: Oh, I got a few other things. That anonymous note in Spanish matched the registration blanks you sent into El Paso. I don't think you'll be showing your horses Sunday.
4: Why, you...
0: Give me that whip. You won't be using this again either. Now, get on your horse and ride for the house.

0: taking her in, Mr. Nesson. I got an idea you started to suspect she was lying the same time I did.
1: She's not lying, Ranger. She didn't know nothing about it. I did it. I shot Brady.
0: I'm sorry, but that won't work either. I got her pinned down all the way.
2: Daddy, help. Oh, give me some money. Well, what kind of a father are you if you can't help me?
1: Shut up!
2: You hit me.
1: Yes. I should have started 20 years ago. Before I let you get to be what you are. Maybe I'm not legally guilty, Ranger. But I'm guilty of raising another way I did.
0: Too bad you didn't think of it sooner. All right, Connie. Let's get into town.

0: Connie Meston's trial was spotted with hysterics that failed to convince the court, although she maintained she was innocent in the face of overwhelming evidence against her. Then, as the trial neared a close, she changed her plea to guilty, and in an effort to avoid a death sentence, she confessed. She was sentenced to the women's prison at Huntsville for 50 years.
1: Next week, Joel McRae in another authentic reenactment of a case from the files of the Texas Rangers. Joel McRae is currently seen starring in the Universal International Technicolor production, Cattle Drive. The cast included Tony Barrett, Joan Banks, Francis X. Bushman, Parley Bear, and Bibby Janet. Technical advisor was Captain M.P. Lone Wolf Gonzalez of the Texas Rangers. This story was transcribed and adapted by Joel Murcott, and the program was produced and directed by Stacy Keith. Hal Gibney speaking.
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4: We present King Street Junior by Jim Eldridge, starring Carl Howman as Philip Sims and James Grout as Mr. Beeston, the head teacher.
5: Well, just 2 days to go and then freedom for 7 whole weeks.
6: Really, Mr. Long, you make it sound as if we're all about to be released from jail.
5: Aren't we?
6: You may think so.
5: Come on, don't tell me you're not looking forward to leaving all this behind for a while.
6: Well,
5: be honest now.
6: Well, I must admit this has seemed a rather longer school year than usual, I suppose.
7: It's been all the extra work, isn't it?
6: That's true.
5: Yes, well, I'm ready for the break, I can tell you.
7: Are you going away?
5: You bet. 7 days in the glorious Lake District.
7: What about you, Mrs. Rudd? Summer music school as usual?
6: We haven't booked anything as yet.
7: You're leaving it a bit late, aren't you?
6: After our disappointing experience last year, I'm having second thoughts. In fact, Mr. Rudd and I feel that perhaps we should have a complete change this year.
5: Oh.
6: Do something a little more adventurous.
5: Hang gliding, perhaps.
8: What time do you make it?
7: Coming up to 3:50.
8: Well, I hope Mr. Beeston isn't long. We've a fair bit to talk about.
7: Tea?
8: No, thanks. No.
7: I thought everything was organised.
8: Well, it is, more or less, but I want to make sure the staff know what they're doing.
9: You'll be lucky.
8: How do you mean?
9: Nobody knows what they're doing in this place. We all make it up as we go along.
8: I was talking about Wednesday's games tournament.
9: Ah, that.
7: Do you want a cuppa, Fred?
9: No. Actually, I really came over to ask how you got on with Mariel today.
7: Oh, she seems to have settled in all right. But it's only her first day, remember?
8: You got a new girl? Starting now?
7: Oh, yes.
9: Yes, she's mentally handicapped, Sims. But if all goes well these next 2 or 3 days, she's joining Miss Lewis's class next year.
7: Well, we're just trying to ease her in gently, you know?
8: But why here? Couldn't her parents get her into Weatherby Special School?
7: Well, they asked for her to come here, and the county agreed.
9: Oh, of course they did. It's cheaper to educate her here, isn't it?
7: Oh, come on, Fred, that's not the whole story, is it?
9: Well...
7: Her parents were very definite. They wanted Mariel to get her education in an ordinary school.
8: Well, sounds like a good idea to me.
9: Well, that depends on the handicap, doesn't it?
8: Well, what's Mariel's handicap?
7: She's Down syndrome.
8: Oh, I see.
9: Could be a few problems trying to teach her with an ordinary class.
8: She'll need a lot of special attention, won't she?
7: Well, maybe she will, but that's what these 3 days will help me find out.
8: Well, I wish you all the best.
9: I still say it's special education on the cheap.
10: Right, everyone, as you were.
7: Oh, there he is.
10: Now, you'll all make yourselves comfortable. Right. What is hopefully our last staff meeting for this year.
11: Hooray!
10: Well, thank you for your expression of regret, Mr. Long.
7: He doesn't mean it. Look at the tears in his eyes.
10: Well, let's get on, shall we? Now, I'd like to make this meeting as brief as possible.
6: Some hope.
10: Yes, Mrs. Ryder?
6: Nothing.
10: Yes, well, as I was about to say, this brief meeting is to set out the general arrangements for the activities, formal and rather less formal, for the last day of term. Now, Mr. Holliday.
9: Right, I think you all know the basic routine, general tidying up, etc., etc. But don't forget, the arrangements have been made to collect up all school books and equipment on Wednesday morning. Now, you all know where to bring your stuff.
11: Yes.
9: And that's all from me. Thank you.
11: That's brief enough.
10: Yes, well done. Well, let's move on to Wednesday afternoon. And for further enlightenment, I'll now hand you over, as they say, to Mr. Sims.
8: Right. Well, you should all have had circulars about plans for the staff pupils games tournament.
11: Yes.
8: And you'll see we've got three matches organised. Netball, where a team of five staff will play seven of the school netball team. Football, with five staff up against seven of the school football team.
6: We'll walk it.
8: Yeah, and for those of a non-physical sporting nature, chess.
12: Well, one pupil plays seven teachers.
8: Yes. Well, anyway, now the chess is one-to-one. The current school chess champion is Nilish Mehta, and to play him, we have two volunteers from the staff, Mr. Holliday and Mrs. Rudd.
6: Well, I certainly refuse to make an exhibition of myself playing football.
9: Sure. And if you think I'm playing netball...
8: Anyway, to decide who'll represent the staff against Nilish on Wednesday, Mr. Holliday and Mrs. Rudd will play a deciding game tomorrow after lunch.
10: Always providing they've survived Mrs. Perkis's cooking. Morning, Mrs. Stone.
13: Good morning.
10: Ah, well, one day nearer the finishing line.
13: Yes, and who do you think's going to win?
10: Well, not me, for a start. After this last year, I'm lucky to even reach the finishing line.
13: Oh, you poor soul. And how was the staff meeting yesterday?
10: Oh, yes. Do you know, I think I found the trick of that at last.
13: Well, it's taken you long enough.
10: No, seriously. Put Sims in charge of everything. I tell you, that man's got so much energy, the electricity companies could buy shares in him.
13: It was a nice idea of his, these staff versus school games.
10: Yes, the kids are really keen about it. I'm not so sure about some of the staff.
13: Some meaning you, I suppose.
10: Well, what gave you that idea?
9: Ah, there you are. Morning, Mrs. Stone.
13: Morning, Mr. Holliday.
10: Enter the Kasparov of King Street.
13: What? Oh, yes, of course, the chess match.
10: This is a man to put your money on, Mrs. Stone.
13: Feeling quietly confident?
9: I never feel confident. That vanished when I started teaching. Have you got a minute, Harry?
10: Well, you want me to act as your second in the big duel?
9: No, it's something a little more... Well,
10: a little more well, eh? Well, in that case, we'd better adjourn to the inner sanctum.
9: Thanks.
10: You'll stand by and repel boarders, Mrs. Stone.
13: Of course.
9: You wouldn't fancy playing Mrs. Rudd instead of me, would you?
10: No, Fred. Well, come on, Fred. Take a seat.
9: Yes, sir. All right.
10: You're looking a bit serious. What's on your mind?
9: Oh, well, I've been thinking things over lately. A lot of things.
10: It's not to be recommended, Fred. At least not at our age.
9: I suppose not.
10: So, what have you been thinking about?
9: The future. That sort of thing.
10: And?
9: Well, I might as well get straight to the point, Harry. I've come to tell you I've decided to take early retirement.
10: You what?
9: Yes, I'm going to apply for early retirement.
10: I heard you the first time. But why? Well,
9: you know, I've talked about it often enough.
10: Well, haven't we all? Especially in the last year or so, but it never occurred to me you were serious about it. You are serious, aren't you? I mean, you've definitely decided.
9: Yes.
10: Well, this is a bit of a blow. I don't know what to say.
9: Makes a change.
10: And have you decided when you want to go?
9: Next year. Well, at the end of the next school year.
10: Well, that's something, I suppose. Does anyone else know about this?
9: No. Meg and I have talked it over, of course, and now you know, but nobody else.
10: And there's nothing I can say that'll persuade you to change your mind, eh?
9: No.
10: No.
9: I'm sorry, Harry.
10: Oh, don't apologise to me. It's your life. The county hall may refuse to accept it, you know. I mean, the way things are at the moment, I don't have to tell you, there's a shortage of teachers.
9: I think they'll take it.
10: But even if they do, you realise you'll probably be on a reduced pension.
9: Then I'll take the reduced pension. It's all right. We know what we're doing.
10: You know, after all the talks we've had, I should have been ready for this, but I'm not.
9: Yes. Well...
10: I'm going to miss you, Fred. no doubt about that.
11: Hang on, I'm not going for another year.
10: Yes, but I'm saying it now in case I don't feel the same way in a year's time. have you thought about when you want to make it public?
11: Not yet, for a while.
10: Probably a good idea.
11: I thought September would be soon enough. Start of the new school year. Besides, I don't want to put a damper on tomorrow's festivities.
14: Hey, Mrs. Patterson, are you playing in the netball match tomorrow?
15: Yes, I am.
14: Which position are you playing?
15: Shooter, why?
14: Oh, no. That means I'll be marking you.
15: You'll have to be quick.
14: But I don't reckon that's fair.
15: What do you mean? There's seven of you against five of us?
14: Yeah, but you're all bigger than us. I reckon you ought to play with one arm tied behind your backs.
15: You wouldn't like us to be blindfolded as well, would you?
14: Yeah, and you ought to give us a free net start, at least.
10: Don't know about you, but that dinner was one of the worst I've ever tasted.
15: Oh, the vegetable pie wasn't bad.
10: You were lucky. I reckon we should have had a cooking match in this tournament. Mrs. Perkis versus the Environmental Health Department.
5: Look, can I have everyone's attention, please?
10: Certainly.
5: I think it's about time we made a start, so if the two contestants will take their places at the table.
16: Off to you, Mrs. Rudd.
6: Thank you, Mr. Holliday.
5: Right, now this is the playoff match for the chess championship of King Street Junior. Now the winner is to play the chess champion of the school. In the white corner we have...
16: Get on with it, Sims.
5: Oh, I'm only trying to give it a sense of occasion.
16: Oh, are you ready, Mrs. Rudd?
6: Ready, Mr. Holliday. And it's your move, I believe.
14: Now let's change places, shall we, Meriel? If you want, this time you be the princess and I'll be the prince. All right. So what you do is you come up to me and find me fast asleep.
17: Hello. What have we got here?
18: It's the funny little girl, isn't it?
17: Yeah.
14: Leave us alone.
17: You know what they do with funny little girls in this school, don't you? Shut them up in boxes.
18: That's right.
14: Don't listen to them, Meryl.
17: That's why we've been sent to look for you. To put you in a box.
18: Go away. Tell you what, let's go and get the box now. So we can put her in.
17: Yeah. Don't go away, will you? We'll be back in a couple of minutes.
11: Oh, let me see. Yes. Knight takes pawn.
6: And so, my knight takes your bishop. And checkmate, I believe.
10: What? She's got you, Fred.
11: Wah, Alfie.
5: And so the winner is Mrs. Rudd by a short head.
6: Not at all. Mr. Holliday fell into the trap I set for him several moves ago.
11: I didn't see it coming.
6: I know.
11: Anyway, congratulations, Mrs. Rudd.
6: And thank you, Mr. Holliday, for a very sporting game. Nazim?
19: Yes, miss?
6: Angelica? Oh, of course, she's off with a cold. Jenny?
20: Yes, miss.
6: Meriel? Where's Meriel? Jenny, you were with her in the playground at dinner time, weren't you?
20: Yes, miss.
6: Where is she? Didn't she come back in with you? Oh, don't get upset. I just want to know what's happened to her.
20: These two boys came up and made fun of her.
6: Yes?
20: They're really nasty, miss. And she cried and ran away.
6: She ran away? Where?
20: I don't know, miss.
6: Right. Now, I want you all to take your crayons out and a piece of paper and do some colouring. All right? Now, I shall be out for a little while, but Miss Hassan next door will keep an eye on you. I won't be long, and I want you all to be very good while I'm gone. And, Jenny, I'd like you to come with me.
10: I don't believe it, Fred. You lost to Mrs. Rudd?
11: Yes.
10: What on earth do you do that for? We'll never hear the end of it.
11: It's not that important.
10: You know what it is, don't you? It's all this preoccupation with early retirement. It's taken away your killer instinct.
11: I suppose so.
6: Mr. Beeston! Mr. Beeston!
11: Oh, that sounds like trouble.
10: Yes.
6: Jenny.
10: What is it, Miss Lewis?
6: Oh, I'm so pleased I caught you. We've got a problem, a big problem.
10: All right, take your time.
6: It's little Meriel, the handicapped girl in my class. She's missing. We think she's run away.
5: Reminding you, in case you've forgotten, tomorrow's the last day of term.
21: Yay!
5: Yeah, all right, I know you're all very disappointed. But we've still got a few things to do. So, look, quieten down now and listen. Tomorrow morning we have to return all the books and school rulers, pens, pencils to the stockroom.
14: But, Mr. Sims, sir?
5: Yes?
14: What about our exercise books? You said
19: said we can take them home.
8: Yes, you can. But first, I want you all to go through them and take out any unused pages so that we can use them as scrap paper.
10: Ah, Mr. Sims. Sorry to interrupt.
8: Oh, that's all right.
10: I need 5 responsible children to help me straight away.
8: Sure.
10: And I mean responsible, Mr. Sims. I don't want anyone who's going to play around. It's important.
8: Oh, right, right. Sundar, Miriam, Suki, John, Ghazala. All go with Mr. Beeston right away.
10: Wait for me out in the corridor, would you?
8: What's the matter?
10: It's Meriol in Miss Lewis's class. She's disappeared.
8: Oh, no.
10: That's why I'm organising groups of older children to search through the premises.
8: Anything I can do?
10: No, not at the moment. You stay here and look after your class and pray that we manage to find her before too long. And she has light brown hair, cut quite short, and she was wearing a plain white T-shirt. Well, yes, we are very concerned. But if she comes into your shop... Yes, I'd be very grateful. Thank you.
15: No luck.
10: No, but they'll look out for her.
15: I was trying to think. Is there somewhere else she might have gone?
10: We've contacted the local shops, but apart from that...
15: She could be anywhere.
10: Oh, right. You know, this is the sort of thing the national curriculum doesn't allow for. Time spent looking for kids who run away.
15: Have you been in touch with the family yet?
10: Oh, I've rung 2 or 3 times and I'm getting no answer. They must be out at work or shopping or something.
15: Oh, they must be told.
10: Well, I'm doing all I can. What's the time?
15: 10 to 3.
10: 40 minutes to end of school. Right, I'll type out a note calling all teachers to an emergency staff meeting straight after school. And first of all, I'd like to thank you all for staying after school.
21: It all sounded a bit urgent.
10: Well, it is. And for the 2 or 3 of you who don't know what's been happening this afternoon...
19: That includes me.
10: Yes, well, Meriel, the new Downs girl in Miss Lewis's class, has run away.
19: Oh. And what has been done to find her?
10: Well, Mr. Holliday's already driven round the streets in our immediate area, and we've contacted local shops. And as some of you know, we've organised search parties to comb the school, and all, I'm sorry to say, with no success.
21: You contacted the police?
10: Oh, of course, and we did finally manage to get hold of Meriel's parents.
19: Well, let's hope she hasn't been abducted.
10: Well, it's possible.
8: Oh, I sincerely hope not.
10: Anyway, we've got to keep looking for her. That's why I've called this meeting. It's my hope that she may not be all that far away from the school, but I'm afraid it's going to be a door-to-door job. She might be hiding in someone's garden or backyard or garden shed, anywhere.
8: Well, I'll go look
19: at her. Yeah, I will too.
10: Oh, thank you. And the thing is, this might take quite a while. However, I'm going to suggest we work in pairs. Miss Lewis will coordinate the search inside the school itself. And for the rest of us, I've got this street map of our immediate area.
19: Well, there's no sign of her in those 2 classrooms.
21: You checked all the cupboards.
19: I am not a complete idiot, Mr. Long.
21: Sorry. What about that little roof area by the library?
19: Oh, the window is securely locked. I tested it.
21: Oh, well. On to the hall.
19: I can't help thinking of that poor little girl.
21: Yes, I know.
19: And for something like this to happen, it's a tragedy. It could ruin what was such a good idea.
21: Integration, you mean?
19: Of course.
21: I suppose this kind of situation doesn't arise in the special schools. The kids are more protected.
19: But I would still like to believe integration could work here, Mr. Long.
21: We'll have to see. Anyway...
19: Now, I would suggest that I take the stage end and you start at the far end by the gym equipment.
21: Right, and we'll meet somewhere near the middle.
10: Well, that's Dane Street done.
22: And no joy yet.
10: No. Which way now, do you think?
22: Oh, I vote we go left. Try Markham Street.
10: Okay. Why do they do it, eh?
22: We know why Meriel ran away.
10: Oh, I don't mean that. In fact, that I can understand. But why do kids pick on other kids?
22: Always have. Always will. Particularly if they're a bit different from the rest.
10: Yes, but it's sad, though.
22: I expect you did when you were a kid.
10: No, I didn't.
22: I don't believe you.
10: Well, yes, I suppose we did.
22: Right, then. Routine as before.
10: Yes, I'll do this side of the street. You take the other.
22: Okay, I'll meet you at the far end.
10: In all this knocking on doors, I feel like a vacuum cleaner salesman.
22: Get on with it. I will never get finished.
10: Oh, excuse me, madam. I'm sorry to disturb you. I'm the head teacher from King Street Junior School. It's just around the back. And I'm looking for a missing child.
15: No, there's no news yet, I'm afraid. So do we. And I promise you, as soon as there's any word at all, I'll ring you straight away. We all are, believe me. Goodbye.
21: Was that Mariel's parents?
15: Yes.
21: God, I feel really bad about all this.
15: We all do.
21: No, it's the boys who started it. They're in my class, you know.
15: Yes, actually, I did know. But you weren't to know it would happen.
21: I know my kids. And a word of warning might just have made them stop and think. Oh, I'm sorry.
15: And by the way, where's Mrs. Rudd?
21: She's still looking.
15: What?
21: We've already gone through the place with a fine tooth comb, but she's still not satisfied. In fact, I think I'll go and join her. There might be some little corner or cupboard we've overlooked.
0: You know, this is taking a lot longer than I thought.
21: No luck at number 27.
0: What do you think?
21: Yeah. It's because they've all got back gardens down here, isn't it?
0: And I feel as if I've explored every one of them.
21: You do look a bit like Wurzel Gummidge.
0: Oh, I'm not surprised. You should have seen number 23. Nettles up to here and bits of old wire lying about. Well, that's why I tore my trousers.
21: Ah, well, just a couple of houses to go.
0: Well, let's do them together, shall we?
21: Yes, if you like. Then I think we ought to be getting back to school, see how the others have got on.
0: I'm surprised you haven't heard anything.
1: Yes?
21: Oh, hello, we're sorry to trouble you, but we're teachers at King Street School and we're looking for a little girl who's missing.
0: Right, then who's going to take what?
21: Well, yeah, you're going to have a look in the greenhouse and I'll take the tool shed.
0: Yeah, right.
21: Oh, God, what a mess. Hello? Mariel? Is that you, Mariel? Ah, oh, there you are. Now, come on, it's all right, no one's going to hurt you. In fact, we've all been very worried about you, worrying where you've got to.
20: The boys were nasty to me.
21: Yes, I know, but they won't be nasty again, I promise. Mrs. Patterson!
2: Yeah?
21: Over here!
2: Coming!
21: You see, everyone at the school's been looking for you.
2: Oh, you found her! Oh, thank God.
21: Now, come on, Mariel, come and hold my hand.
20: All right.
21: That's it. Let's go and find your mummy and daddy, shall we?
20: They'll tell me off.
21: No, they won't. You're going to get the biggest hug from them you've ever had, because you're safe. Now, come on. Let's get you home.
2: Why on earth didn't you ring me? I was at home. You know I would have come in straight away had I known.
23: But you're not supposed to be here in the afternoon, not officially.
2: What the hell with what I'm supposed to do officially?
23: Mrs. Stokes.
2: Well, you know what I mean. You were in the middle of a crisis and I could have helped.
23: I'm sorry. I should know you by now, shouldn't I?
2: Yes, you should. But what a terrible thing to happen. That poor girl. Is she all right?
23: She seems to be. She's back in school today.
2: That's something, I suppose.
23: Yes. Her parents and Miss Lewis sat down and had a long talk with her last night. Oh, and Mr. Long added his fourpenneth as well.
2: How?
23: Well, I don't know how he managed it, but he got hold of Stephen and Radish and took them round to Mariel's home to apologise to her.
2: Good for him.
23: I don't know what else he said to them, but when I saw them when I came in this morning, they looked very subdued.
2: I hope it's taught them both a lesson.
23: I think so.
2: But the main thing is Mariel's back.
23: Yes. Mind, I suspect this afternoon's games had a little to do with it.
2: Really?
23: I think she's quite tickled at the prospect of seeing the teachers make fools of themselves.
2: That I can understand. Why do you think I'm staying on this afternoon? Especially the sight of you playing football.
23: Well, what do you mean? Well, have you know that I once played for my pack in a local area Wolf Cubs Cup final?
2: Yes, but a lot of water has passed under the bridge since then.
23: Well, the theory's still the same, Mrs. Stone. When I get out on that pitch this afternoon, you just watch. A little less pace, maybe, but you watch out for my tactics. Yes, Gazza, eat your heart out.
21: OK, team, gather round. Now, listen, this is the big one.
2: Are you saying the netball match wasn't?
21: No, of course not. But the position is, it's one match all at the moment. We won the netball, but the kids, or rather kid, won the chess.
1: And I wish to protest about that. I was wrong.
24: Oh, come on. Nilesh beat you fair and square.
1: But I was placed under deep psychological pressure this
24: morning. Oh,
1: to begin with, at a proper chess match, one would never allow cheering after every move.
25: Hello! Hope I'm kept you all waiting.
26: Here comes our midfield player with his trainer.
21: About time.
25: Yes, I'm sorry about this. I had a bit of a problem getting these boots done up.
2: Well, more than a bit.
22: Is that all? I'd have thought you had more of a problem finding those shorts.
25: Why, what's wrong with them?
22: Well, I haven't seen shorts like that since the 1953 Arsenal team.
25: See, as worn by all the best players.
2: So long as we don't get a high wind, you'll take off. I think the school team are ready. They're all out on the pitch.
3: still have been there for the last half hour.
4: OK, team, let's get out there. Show them how to play.
3: Right.
7: Teachers, get stuck in!
9: Big partisan, aren't you? What about the kids?
12: It's about 300 chatting for them. Besides, the teachers are losing. Yeah,
9: I blame our midfield player.
7: Come on, Mr. Beeson, don't fiddle about. Oh, he's passed it straight to Rungy. He's deliberately given the ball to their players on more than one occasion.
12: No, Mr. Sims has got it.
7: Pass it to Mr. Long. That's it, Mr. Long. Oh, lovely. To Mrs. Patterson! To Mrs. Patterson!
9: Please, Mrs. Stone!
12: What?
9: It's like standing in the middle of the cop.
12: Oh, get it to Miss Lewis!
9: Oh,
7: she's unmarked! That's it! Center it, Miss Lewis! Center it! Oh, it's a goal! Well done, Miss Long!
10: And as you all know, this is our very last assembly of this school year. And I've just a few words to say to you before we all go our separate ways. Now, this afternoon, we have had our games and competitions, and I think we've all enjoyed them. And sometimes we can think of life as a competition in which someone wins and someone loses. But life should be about a lot more than winning and losing. Life should be about the doing. About taking part and enjoying taking part.
4: Haven't you lot finished packing up yet?
3: Hang on a minute, are these your magazines?
4: No.
19: They certainly don't belong to me.
3: Nor me.
4: Well, I should sling them. They'll be out of date next term anyway.
3: Oh, you never know. They might be useful.
4: Well, you can do what you like with them. I'm going home.
3: Oh, have a good time in the Lake District.
4: Oh, well, don't you worry.
3: And don't forget to take your mat.
4: I won't. Anyway, I'll see you in September. Cheers.
19: Bye. And I think I should be making steps as well.
4: Has anyone seen Mr. Beeston?
3: Not since he saw us after assembly.
4: Well, I hope I haven't missed him.
3: Well, I shouldn't think he's gone yet.
19: What on earth do you need to see him about now, Mr. Sims?
4: Oh, just a little personal matter I'd like to get sorted out before I go.
3: Well, he's probably still in the office.
4: Good thinking. I'll go and try there.
19: Well, are you ready, Miss Lewis?
3: Yes, I think so, as much as I'll ever be.
19: You know, I'm so pleased about little Meriel. I believe she'll be staying in your class next term.
3: Yes, it's marvellous, isn't it?
19: Bye, have a good holiday.
3: And you.
19: Don't forget your sun lotion this time, Mrs. Patterson.
3: You bet. Yes, well, I think that's about everything. So, farewell, Starfrom. Torremolinos, here I come.
13: It's all right. They've all gone.
10: Doesn't take them long, does it?
13: Are you surprised?
10: It's uncanny, isn't it?
13: What?
10: Well, look at it, Fred. This room. It's like a rubbish tip most of the year. Books, papers all over the place.
13: And teachers.
10: Well, they invented litter, didn't they?
13: Therefore, you were a teacher once.
10: Long, long ago. And what about you, Fred?
13: What about me?
10: Still going through with it?
13: Yes. Don't worry. I'm going to enjoy next year, but then that's it. No more stress, just a spot of fishing, walking, do a bit of travelling.
10: I thought cars would come into it somewhere. Anyway, let's hope it'll be a good year for you to end up on.
13: I should think it'll be like all the rest. Aha, caught up with you at last.
10: I thought you'd gone, Sims.
4: I've got a bone to pick with you.
10: Why? What have I done?
4: No, not with you, Mr. Beeston.
10: Too late, Mr. Sims. We've shut up shop for this year.
4: That football match this afternoon.
10: What?
4: Now, you did it deliberately, didn't you?
10: I don't know what you're talking about.
4: Yes, you do. You let the kids win.
10: Are you accusing me of throwing the game?
4: You made their first two goals, that's for certain.
10: Not at all. I saw myself playing something of a Trevor Brooking role.
13: Yes, creating chances, you mean.
10: That's right, Mr. Holliday.
4: Well, you certainly created chances for the kids. I reckon you wanted them to win, didn't you?
10: Well, you could say I was trying to put my assembly speech into practice.
4: Well, you might have told the rest of us first.
10: But we're adults, Mr. Sims. We can cope with losing.
13: We've had plenty of practice.
10: But the children, well, it's good for them to win, isn't it? They won't get many winning chances as they get older.
4: That's true.
10: So, are you satisfied?
4: Well, at least you confirm my suspicions.
10: Pax, Mr. Sims?
4: All right. I'll see you in September.

You have been listening to King Street Junior by Jim Eldridge, and starring Carl Harmon as Philip Sims and James Grout as Mr. Beeston, the head teacher. Tom Watson featured as Mr. Holliday, the deputy head, Margaret John as Mrs. Stone, school secretary, Vivian Martin as Mrs. Rudd, Paul Copley as Mr. Long, Marlene Sidaway as Miss Lewis, and Deirdre Costello as Mrs. Patterson. Meriel was played by Colleen Kelly, Jenny by Elaine Tan, Stephen by Dean Magri, Rajesh by Navil Gamal Eldeen, and Darlene by Tara Dean. The producer was John Fawcett Wilson.

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1: 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Music with Peter Van Steeden. New features, new music, new laughs. It's Town Hall tonight. listen to that crowd cheer, Fred Allen, as he heads his weekly parade to the old Town Hall. Fred's leading the band with a celery song.

0: Song, Fred leading the band with a celery song, followed by those dead beats of the theater, the mighty Alan R. Player. Let's join that happy throng. Everybody's going! Everybody's going! Here they come, psychologists.
1: Can't psychology find a way to make the country laugh, Professor?
2: 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It's town hall tonight.
0: Want ad client.
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5: You expect me to cure your deafness by 9 p.m., madam?
1: Yes, doc. I must be able to hear by this evening. It's town hall tonight.
0: Well, here we are inside the old town hall. And here's Peter Van Steeten opening the show with Cry, Baby, Cry. Let it go, Peter.

0: presenting that mad Mary Mountebank, mumbling mealy mimicries, mouthing mighty manifestos, muttering multitudinous microphonies, Manchester's mummer, Maine's Mickey Moose.
1: What's his name again?
0: I'll have it in a minute. Maine's Mickey Moose, Fred Allen in person.
1: Thank you, and good evening, ladies and gentlemen. Well, when you've come to the end of a perfect day, there's nothing like gumming the whole thing up by tuning in to the old town hall. And tonight, the Fiesta Resistance is the town hall news. The curtain, Andre.
2: Coming right down, Fred.
1: Thank you. The lights go out, and we bring you the latest news of the week. The town hall news sees nothing, feels for you each week. New York City, New York. As the seasonal curtain drops on the Broadway theater this month, many actors turn their attention to the Summer Playhouse. Little theater groups spring up in barns and haylofts around the country, affording a haven for actors, producers, and directors when activity in the Broadway theater practically disappears. In an effort to get the lowdown on rural theater outlook for the coming summer, Town Hall News interviews several theatrical nobodies identified with obscure bucolic enterprises in past seasons. First, a theater promoter from Jersey, Mr. Neptune Fegg. Mr. Fegg.
3: Right on deck, brother. Who's asking the questions?
1: Well, I'll ask the questions, Mr. Fegg, if you don't mind.
3: Okay, I got all the answers. Let's go.
1: Now, how did you get into the summer theater last season?
3: Well, nothing was doing around Broadway.
1: Things were bad, hey?
3: Bad? Why, it was so tough, I tied a string on my last nickel and was living in the automat.
1: You were trolling for calories, as it were.
3: Now, look, will you let me tell it, Bud?
1: Well, I'm sorry, Mr. Fegg. I didn't mean to butt in.
3: All right. Well, along about...
1: You stopped eating?
3: I was getting so thin, every time I closed the zipper on my shirt, my thumb was running down the knobs on my spine.
1: Your thumb fixed that up, didn't it? Well, I guess your thumb is a little weary from hitchhiking in to be with us tonight. But how ticklish, Mr. Fay.
3: I had me belt pulled in so tight, the buckle was buckled onto the buckle.
1: Well, what happened?
3: I started to see food in my sleep. One night I dreamed I was surrounded by hams.
1: An omen?
3: Right. The next day, I organized the Shakespearean modern repertoire players.
1: Well, how did you get the actors?
3: I got a guy to drop a quarter on 40.

0: Street. I had a cast in 2 minutes.
1: And your barter company opened in Jersey.
0: Right. The first week we done Romeo and Juliet. The gross was 60 bushels of potatoes.
1: You paid the actors off in potatoes?
0: Yep. The second week, payment of the shrew, plate the 200 heads of cabbage. The actors got cabbage.
1: Well, didn't they complain?
0: The leading man quit. He was a meat eater.
1: Well, how was business during the rest of the summer?
0: It was hit and run, brother. Then came the drought.
1: Well, did that affect your receipts?
0: And how? The fifth week I counted up, I thought we had Brussels sprouts.
1: And?
0: They were stunted cabbages. That was the beginning of the end.
1: You finally had to give up.
0: When farmers started planking shrunk peas down at the box office and saying they was drought cantaloupes, I land.
1: What became of your actor?
0: I often wonder, brother, I often wonder.
1: Well, look around. They may be on the program, and thank you, Mr. Neptune Fay. Thanks to tragedian who has said farewell to the summer theater for all times, Mr. Gaffney Leotard. Mr. Leotard.
2: 3 seasons as Dr. Clitterhouse in the amazing Dr. Clitterhouse.
1: But the amazing Dr. Clitterhouse only ran 1 season, Mr. Leotard.
2: I rehearsed 2 seasons before I opened.
1: You're a slow study, I see. But what about your summer theater experiences?
2: I was engaged to a pair with the sock and buskin players at Leafy Dell, Vermont.
1: At Leafy Dell, one of my favorite spots. Did the group have a theater?
2: They were presenting a season of Ibsen in a bus terminal.
1: Ibsen in a bus terminal?
2: I, Gaffney Leotard, flaunting my histrionic wares in a bus terminal. If Sir Beerbohm Tree but knew, he would blossom in his grave.
1: Well, did the buses interfere with your performance?
2: In the second act, I, Gaffney Leotard, had to walk upstage while the Greyhound bus for Boston passed through the set.
1: Do you mean this went on every performance?
2: No matter what the play, always in the second act, Gaffney Leotard gave stage for a prairie gondola. 3 seasons with the amazing Dr. Clitterhouse to end up stooging for a bus.
1: Well, couldn't you time the bus's intrusion?
2: Yes. I finally wrote in a cue for the bus driver.
1: And everything was all right.
2: No, no. The second week, the bus started getting a reception.
1: With Gaffney Leotard on stage?
2: Yes, 3 seasons as the amazing Dr. Clitterhouse.
1: Oh, the futility of it all.
2: My exact words to Equity. But Gaffney Leotard had his revenge.
1: Good. What happened?
2: The third week we were playing the Wild Duck. The bus drove on in the second act.
1: Yes.
2: The bus got a terrific reception. The bus driver got out to take a bow.
1: Yes.
2: While the driver was bending over, Gaffney Leotard mounted the bus and drove out of the summer theater for all times.
1: Huzzah!
2: That was the audience's reaction, yes.
1: Thank you.
2: 3 seasons with the amazing Dr. Clitterhouse.
1: And you were going to the dogs.
2: I took the Greyhound, yes.
1: Mr. Gaffney Leotard, would you pick up that ermine that fell off your vest, Mr. Leotard? Sophie! Miss Sophie Lamour, a specialty dancer, also appeared at a summer theater. Miss Sophie Lamour.
3: No more for me, not little old artistic yours truly.
1: Well, where did you play, Miss Lamour?
3: Corn Cob, New Jersey.
1: Corn Cob?
3: Yeah, it's right off the main stem, past the sake.
1: I see. Were you with a dramatic group?
3: Yes, the Peter Pan Puppeteers.
1: The Peter Pan Puppeteers.
3: Yeah, they was putting on all of Eugene O'Neill's stuff.
1: Oh, Eugene O'Neill, very well known. Well, did you play the lead?
3: No, but if they was playing like a strange interlude, I'd come out during the interlude and do me bubble dance.
1: That certainly made the interlude strange, didn't it?
3: Yeah, I was the added attraction. They billed me Queen of the Riffraff.
1: Queen? Well, you're ruling some kingdom, I must say. What turned you against the summer playhouse?
3: Mosquitoes, mister.
1: Mosquitoes?
3: Why, I used to look like a stand-in for a swamp.
1: Well, couldn't you swat them?
3: Doing a bubble dance? I got 3 hands, maybe?
1: Oh, yes, of course. Say, it's It's fortunate for you artistically that the mosquitoes...
3: Didn't break me bubble?
1: Uh-huh.
3: Oh, I was too smart for them, mister.
1: You resorted to chicanery?
3: And how? I buttered me bubble.
1: You buttered your bubble?
3: Yeah, their stingers kept slipping off.
1: Some skit.
3: You ain't so bad yourself, big boy.
1: Thank you, and get out, Miss Sophie Lameau. A resort owner who tried the summer theater last season, but who won't sponsor it this year, Mr. Sebastian Lapidus. Mr. Lapidus.
4: When it's coming to the show game, Sebastian Lapidus is again a landlord.
1: Well, why are you against the summer theater, Mr. Lapidus?
4: She's asking, so I'm telling. Cockaneer about it.
1: Okay.
4: For 20 years, Sebastian Lapidus is running the oldie Yankee Hacienda. A high-class resort.
1: You are catering to a summer clientele?
4: Catering, that's another business. Lapidus is running a hotel.
1: I mean, you have a vacation resort.
4: Communing with nature by Lapidus is compulsory. Lapidus is giving boating, with bathing, dancing in the pines, with three meals you couldn't eat. And for what it's costing you, I am losing money.
1: Well, how do you keep open?
4: Well, confidentially. I am living here personally on the cuff.
1: Oh, I see, I see. But what about the theater?
4: Well, last summer, my wife is insisting the nights by the guests is up as dull. I shall open maybe a summer theater. It will booming business.
1: And you did?
4: What can I lose? I'm in receivership. I am calling New York. They shall send me a company cheap actors. I saw the tests. This is starting the calamity with a capital K.
1: What happened when the actors got here?
4: First they are saying, it will take a week to rehearsally. With this, they are going to dinner.
1: Where did they rehearse?
4: Always at the table they're rehearsing. They wouldn't miss a meal. This is burning me up a little.
1: But you weren't real mad.
4: No, abyssal.
1: Abyssal.
4: But gradually, knives with forks and spoons is missing. Then towels is disappearing. Finally, I am catching an actor bootlegging butter.
1: Did you take any action?
4: Not yet. Something tells me, laying low, Lapidus, one day they will going to fire. And suddenly, it's coming. Every guest is checking out.
1: When did it happen?
4: The night they are putting on the show.
1: The guests left. The play was so bad.
4: Who knows? It's in English.
1: Thank you, Mr. Lapidus. But in spite of this and that, the summer theater will again flourish this year, and many a tragedian playing Shakespeare in a barn will be pleasantly surprised at the instant service he receives when he reads these lines.
2: A horse! A horse! My kingdom for a horse!
1: And now, ladies and gentlemen, the Merry Max. Tonight they swing My Darling Clementine, the Merry Max.

0: Thank you. Well, ladies and gentlemen, now that the excitement has quieted down and we're more or less alone...
1: Hi there, Mr. Allen, and good evening to you.
0: Well, good evening to you, sir.
1: Well, I just want to say I've been listening to your program for over a year, and it isn't often you've given me cause to regret the time and expense involved.
2: Well, thanks a lot, and thanks terribly.
1: So tonight I'm here to make the goodwill gesture supreme. I'm here to get a large free sample bottle of Sal Hepatica.
0: Well, I'm afraid you've been a little too impulsive, because there is definitely no large free sample of Sal Hepatica.
1: Well, now, confidentially, Mr. Allen, do you think that's a wise move? I mean, to expect folks to buy something before they try it.
0: Well, you see, people have been buying Sal Hepatica now for more than 40 years. Cautious people like yourself, too, because so many physicians have recommended it, and because their friends tell them how it always proves its worth.
1: Aye, that's a good point. So you think it's a good investment, do you, Mr. Allen?
0: Well, I certainly do, and Andre Baruch will tell you why.
3: When you start the day off feeling grouchy and under par, a sparkling glass of Sal Hepatica will help you feel your best again quickly.
1: And why is that, sir?
3: Well, because the two things that usually cause a sluggish, headachy feeling are the two very things Sal Hepatica was especially made to get after. Accumulated wastes and gastric acidity. It will pay everyone and pay them well to remember that. Why not get a bottle of this famous Sal Hepatica from your drugstore tomorrow, ladies and gentlemen? And the very next time you feel under the weather and need a laxative, put two teaspoonfuls in a glass of water and drink it. Soon your head's clearer and you're back to your normal, healthy, buoyant self again when you rely on the double help of Sal Hepatica.

0: Van Steeden and the Ifrana Troubadours have just played Mumming Hairs and the Peanut Vendor. And now, ladies and gentlemen, I know you didn't expect to meet...
1: Is there anyone I know, Fred?
0: Well, I don't think so, Andre. Our guest tonight is going to clear up an important question once and for all.
1: Say, you're not interviewing Professor Quiz, Fred.
0: No, Andre, but I am checking up on our town hall quartet. You know, every spring and fall, the boys show up around here with hunting suits and guns. The minute the program is over, they rush out of the studio, apparently to go hunting.
1: Hunting what, Fred?
0: Who knows? All I've ever seen them bag is the knees of their pants. But something tells me they couldn't even corner a field mouse in a sugar bowl. And tonight I'm going to find out.
1: Well, how, Fred?
0: Well, I've invited the fellow who acts as the guide for the boys on these futile backwoods treks to drop in and give us the lowdown.
1: Oh, swell.
0: Our guest tonight, Andre, has spent his entire life up in the woods. He's an expert guide and an authority on matters that concern the Nimrod and the amateur manipulator of rod and reel. And so tonight, ladies and gentlemen, I know you didn't expect to meet that man about trout and deer, Mr. Ray Smith. Good evening, Ray.
2: Good evening, Fred.
0: Ray, the boys tell me in raucous tones that you are a combination Isaac Walton and a domestic Frank Buck.
2: Well, if you're talking about hunting and fishing, Fred, that's my business.
0: Well, you certainly look like the perfect woodsman, Ray, with your bronze complexion.
2: Well, I'm part Indian, Fred. My grandfather was half Cherokee.
0: Say, you know that my great-grandfather was part Indian too, Ray? He was low man on a totem pole many years ago.
2: I never heard of him, Fred.
0: Well, no, you wouldn't hear of him, Ray. He never amounted to much in the better Indian circles. He used to sneak off and sell transfusions. Get a little blanket money, you know. He finally ended up a half-breed and was chased out of the tribe. And that's really why I look so anemic tonight.
2: Oh, you don't look so bad, Fred.
0: Well, I have got a little color this evening, Ray. I picked up a slight windburn at a conference this afternoon. P.W. turned on me suddenly. I wasn't prepared. But tell me, Ray, where do you do your hunting and fishing?
2: Around Phoenicia, New York.
0: Phoenicia?
2: Yes, it's up in the Catskills.
0: Well, I thought the Catskills were so overrun with tourists and social directors these days that the only game left up there was pinochle.
2: But you can bag plenty up my way, Fred.
0: Well, I don't really know much about the country, Ray. The nearest I've ever come to really getting into the woods was the summer I spent 2 weeks helping a window dresser at Abercrombie and Fitch's. But say, how is the fishing around Phoenicia?
2: The best in the country, Fred. Our waters are stocked with 100,000 trout each year.
0: 100,000 trout?
2: Haven't you ever been trout fishing, Fred?
0: Well, no, Ray. I've never fished for trout, but I have fished for eels. I never have any trouble catching eels. I just go way back up the river and throw a box of starch in the water. You see, the eel stiffens instantly. Then I follow him down to the first bend in the river. The eel can't make the turn. He swims straight on up the bank, and I pounce on him.
2: Well, trout won't bite on starch, Fred.
0: Well, that's certainly news to me. Shows you how little I know about the woods. Well, what bait do you use? Worms or old mandolin picks?
2: No, the expert used only artificial flies.
0: Well, couldn't you use real flies?
2: We could if we could catch them, Fred, but it's harder to catch the flies than it is the trout.
0: Well, if the real flies are too quick for you, naturally you'd have to use a substitute. Well, do you make your own artificial bait?
2: Yes, Fred, I tie about 12,000 flies a year.
0: 12,000 flies. You know, that's more than the Brooklyn outfield will drop this season. But you don't use up 12,000 flies alone, surely?
2: No, I sell them.
0: Well, that's fine. I'm glad to know that. If I ever need any, I'll certainly get in touch with you.
2: Well, you can write me in care of Wagner's Sporting Goods Store, Phoenicia, New York.
0: I'll write that on my cuff tonight, Wagner's Sporting Goods Store. But how many... I'll have it a month from now. I'll put it on this cuff here that I turn out tonight. But how many trout do you think your flies fool annually, Ray?
2: Well, I don't keep books, Fred, but I guess thousands of them.
0: You know, I often say a fish is like a bad actor. If he keeps his mouth shut, he'll never get the hook. But enough of... I have special little jokes that only Uncle Jim laughs. You hear him? fish joke for Uncle Jim. But enough about my first appearance on the stage. How big do trout run up your way?
2: Well, they come as high as 7 pounds. The biggest trout I ever caught was 6 pounds, 10 ounces.
0: Well, is it true that some fish are foxier than others?
2: Absolutely. They get smarter as they grow older.
0: The weak fish don't get Saturdays and Sundays off, do they, with these new rules? But tell me, do fish go to sleep at night?
2: Well, I don't know if they actually sleep, but they lie dormant on a rock for hours at a time.
0: Say, if a fish does sleep, you know, it must be an awful blow to a herring who falls asleep in the middle of the ocean and then wakes up in Rubens wearing a halo of pickled onions.
2: Well, I wouldn't know, Fred.
0: Well, naturally. But you've made trout fishing sound so interesting, Ray. I'd like to come up and join you sometime.
2: Fine, Fred. But if you get tired of hunting, I'll take you hunting.
0: Well, wait a minute. Now, let's get... Which am I going to do? If I get tired of fishing, you'll take me hunting.
2: Well, I'll take you hunting.
0: Oh, we could just skip the fishing and go hunting and then have more hunting later, you see. Sort of double deck, huh? Well, I wouldn't mind going hunting. I'll get some dental floss, put on my bow and arrow. There I can do it. Well, what sort of game do you get up there?
2: All kinds, Fred. I've shot deer, fox, coons, and bear.
0: Which animal do you enjoy pursuing most?
2: Hunting bear, I think.
0: Hunting bear. Well, if I was Jack Benny... If I was Jack Benny, I hate to think of the stale joke I would say when you said hunting bear.
2: Well, does Jack hunt bear, Fred?
0: Around the scalp, yes, at all. You know that if Benny ever puts his head in an ostrich nest, he's a cinch to get it hatched out. Then we'll see if there's a yolk in that thing he's got on his neck there. But tell me, Ray, what is so exciting about hunting bear?
2: Well, bears are smart, Fred. When a bear knows you're on his trail, he uses all sorts of tricks to throw you off the scent.
0: You mean he'll hop on one foot to make you think he's a pogo stick?
2: Well, almost.
0: Well, what tricks do they employ?
2: Well, let's say a mother bear and her two cubs are preparing to hibernate.
0: You mean going into a cave for the winter?
2: Yes, and if you're following those three bears across the snow, you'll only see one set of tracks.
0: Well, where are the little ones, riding piggyback on the mother?
2: Now the cubs are walking behind her.
0: The mother has trained the cubs to walk in her tracks, is that right?
2: That's right. Sometimes you'll find a spot where a cub has left a pair of his own. Then you'll see the signs of a fight.
0: You mean the mater bear has clawed the stuffings out of little Junior for ad-libbing a track?
2: That's right.
0: Well, our bear's ferocious, Ray.
2: Well, a black bear is more afraid of man than the man is of the bear.
0: Well, now, wait a minute. Don't speak too loosely. That might not work out in my case. I might just be the exception. But in all of the time that you've hunted the resourceful Bruin, has one of them ever given you a good scare, Ray?
2: Only once, Fred.
0: What happened?
2: Well, I poked my nose in what I thought was an empty cave.
0: And?
2: Well, just I poked my nose in, the bear poked his nose out.
0: What did you do, Ray?
2: Oh, about 60 miles an hour, Fred.
0: Well, that's not bad without leaving the ground. But before we break up this gamey conversation, Ray, I wish you'd answer a question for me.
2: I'll be glad to, Fred.
0: Well, I know the boys in the Town Hall Quartet, Tubby, Scrappy, Len, Bob, and Ken, go up hunting with you every year. Now, this is... Come a little closer, Ray. This is off the record. What kind of hunters are the boys?
2: Well, confidentially, Fred...
0: That's all I wanted to know. And thank you a lot for this little visit. It's certainly been a pleasure to take this verbal ramble with you in the woods.
2: Thank you, Fred, and good night.
0: And good night, Ray Smith. And now those dude hunters, ladies and gentlemen. Phoenicia's favorite deer and trout missus, who can be reached care of Wagner's Sporting Goods Store. The Town Hall Quartet. Tonight the boys... You'll never be allowed up there after tonight. You know that, don't you? Tonight the boys show off vocally and sing the wide open spaces.

0: you. And now, ladies and gentlemen, I want you to meet an old friend of mine, Sonny Boy Hawkins. He used to be a headliner in vaudeville, and now he's a Broadway producer. You are putting on shows now, aren't you, Sonny Boy?
1: Yeah, I figure tonight's a clean way to lose your mind.
0: Things are not going so good?
1: Oh, I got a play and the money to produce it, but up until yesterday, I couldn't find a girl to play the lead in it.
0: Why, Sonny Boy, New York is full of girls.
1: Yeah, and I've seen them all. Either they can't act or they got no... But yesterday, Fred, a girl came in the office. No Helena Troy, mind you, just a girl. But when she smiled, all of a sudden it was Christmas Eve and Santa Claus coming down the chimney.
0: Did you sign?
1: Christmas Eve and Santa Claus was coming down the chimney.
0: Did you sign her up?
1: Did I sign her up? And did I tell her to take care of that smile? It's your career, I told her.
0: And so it is. A smile that's a knockout is mighty important to everyone, no matter who they are or what they do. That's why Andre says...
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0: Peter Van Steeden and the Ipana Troubadours have just played a section of I've Got Rhythm. Now, on Thursday night, here in the town hall, ladies and gentlemen, the daughters of Elizabeth Arden will meet for a wrinkle drill.
4: Mr. Allen!
0: Now?
4: Mr. Allen!
0: Now, quiet, please. If that's a page, wet your thumb and turn yourself over.
4: Hello!
0: You. Well, sir, what am I? What? Well, sir, they... What are you laughing at? You mean, looking, there is a joke on the next page. I don't mind there, but here there's nothing I see. Well, sir, I'll prove it in just a minute. Well, sir, they laughed when I said I'd let the cat out of the bag. They didn't know I was going to rip the vacuum cleaner wide open. See, I told you it was nothing. I could have thought it was. If it isn't Portland.
4: Yes. You know, I just got a postcard from Harry Von Zell.
0: Harry Von Zell. Say, that name sounds familiar.
4: Oh, you're joking. You know Harry Von Zell.
0: Harry Von Zell. You don't mean that fat guy who used to wave the applause card around here every time he said anything?
4: You know who I mean.
0: Well, all right. If I know, I know. Why don't you... Get your voice leveled out sometime. It's going uphill and down dale there. But what does Harry's postcard say?
4: It says, Dear Portland, see the postcard I sent Andre Baruch. Ha ha.
0: What's that ha ha?
4: I don't know. Oh, here's a P.S. It says, this ha-ha is a laugh for Fred. He can probably use one.
0: Oh, yes? Nobody has to mail in any laughs to me. I can get
5: hello,
0: them at the
5: Portman.
0: Source, right?
4: Oh, hello, Andre. Did you get a postcard from Harry Von Zell?
5: Why, yes, one came this morning. Say, Harry must be way back in the woods.
0: Why? Were there opossum tracks on the car?
5: No, but there's a 2-cent stamp on it, and Washington needs a shave.
0: Oh, he's way back in the woods.
4: My postcard says to see your postcard, Andre.
0: Yes, what has that bog buffoon got to say?
5: My postcard just says...
0: Wait a minute, let's get it straight. What did you get, a pot card here or a postcard? Might be a bundle. What are there, any strings on it?
5: My card just says that if you and Portland want a good laugh, see the postcard I sent to Peter Van Steeden.
4: Gee, I wonder what Peter's postcard says.
5: Well, let's find out. Oh, Peter.
6: Yes, Andre.
5: Did you get a postcard from Harry Von Zell today?
6: Did I? Oh, boy.
4: What does it say, Peter?
6: I've got it right here. It says, Dear Petey. Von Zell and I are like that.
0: Well, who's combing your hair lately? You... You know, you better get that hair down, or the OC, the mop people, can claim you in 30 days. Von Zellen, you won't be like that if he sees that hair coming. Well, never mind your infatuation. How does that libelous message read?
7: It says, Dear Petey Wheaty.
0: Dear Petey Wheaty.
7: We'll be back next Wednesday.
5: Hooray!
4: What are you cheering for, Andre?
5: Say, that's right. I'll be out of a job, won't I?
0: Why, you're apt to be with us for life, Andre. It all depends on this message. Go ahead, Flitwick Van Steeden.
7: If that's sarcasm, go skin your teeth.
0: Now listen, read that card before I fire you and your discordant gypsies and put a nickel piano on the program.
7: Okay, if you put it that way.
0: It's put and take, and I can put it.
7: And I can take it.
4: Oh, what does Harry say, Peter?
7: He says, I heard the city is hiring men to pick up all the chewing gum on Broadway. One big heel can pick up that gum. What is Alan doing? Boy, is that Von Zell funny.
0: Is that far? He's as funny as a Mickey Finn in a baby's milk bottle. And that goes for you, too.
7: Oh, yeah? Do you want a battle of wits, Alan?
0: Do I?
7: Okay, get another half wit and let's go.
0: And you're here.
7: What's that, a wisecrack?
0: You don't want me to scrape you off the fat end of that baton, do you?
7: Just start something. You know what Armstrong did to Ross?
4: Was Armstrong fighting Betsy Ross?
0: Now, look, Portland. Why don't you go out and blow up your bubble gum and look for slow leads? Wait till Von Zell shows up around here. Come in.
8: Okay, come right in, Ed.
9: Right on your heels, Mr. Gump.
0: Say, hey, what is this? Who are you two guys?
8: My card, Bud. Ferguson Guff, artist representative and talent scout.
0: Now, look, we never have gone in for talent on this program, and it's too late to start a trend at this late date.
8: I'm presenting something every radio show can use, brother.
0: You mean a listener?
8: It's an echo, brother.
0: Now, look, I need an echo like I need another Adam's apple.
8: Oh, yeah? Why is it you comedians ain't getting any laughs these days?
0: Well, people could be getting wise, you know.
8: Nope, you're wrong, Bud. It's because people only hear your jokes once. They don't get them. Now, if they heard your jokes twice, maybe they'd sink in.
0: So what?
8: I'm presenting my latest discovery, the wonder of the age, Ed Albany, the human echo.
0: What do you mean, the human echo?
8: You'll find out. Say something to him, Bud.
0: I have nothing to say. Hey, what was that? What's he trying to do?
8: Get the idea? Ed talks right along with you. People hear your jokes twice. You double your laughs.
0: Oh, wait a minute, Ed. Wait a minute. Say, who's talking to who?
8: Hold it, Ed.
5: Okay.
0: Yes, one thing at a time. Now, Mr. Guff, you mean to say that Brother Albany here can talk along with me no matter what I say?
8: That's the idea, Bud.
0: Okay. Get a small help into this, Ed. Peter Piper picked a peck of pickled peppers. When Peter Piper picked his peck of pickled peppers, people paid plenty to preview the peck of people Piper Peter Piper picked. Oh, shucks, I give up.
4: That was wonderful, Mr. Allen.
8: Head's a model of the age, folks. He'll talk any dialect or language you can name.
0: All right. Minerva Pyers.
10: Yes, Fred.
0: Will you give Ed a dialect sentence just to check up on Mr. Guff here?
10: Yes, I'll be glad to. So listen, what is happening to me should happen only to a dog. There shall not be any pigs. Boy, what's going on here?
8: You get the idea, folks? You'll have the first double talk program in radio.
0: Now, wait a minute. I'll give Ed one more test. I'll try one long pen. You think, Mr. Ed Albany, you'll make a double talk with the Chinese G-man detective, one long pun?
8: That's your answer, brother.
0: That's good enough for me, Ed. You're hired.
8: Hey, hold it a minute. What about the salary?
0: That's right. The salary. Now, Ed, we don't want to rush into things here. You know conditions. We have to give a little thought to this before we sort of make our agreement.
9: I tell you what I'll do. I'll give you $50.
0: Portland. I get it. Tally ho! Now, ladies and gentlemen, the Merrimacks, a bit delayed, do their repeat number, Polly Wally Doodle.

0: tonight, ladies and gentlemen, following the popular trend in spring entertainment, we have a slight questionnaire for you in two parts. If you can answer no, honestly and sincerely, to the questions in the first part, you will be excused from participation in the second part. Question number one.
1: Do you ever wake up in the morning feeling grouchy and sluggish?
0: Question number two.
1: Does your morning's work seem such an awful task that you fold up in the afternoon?
0: Number three.
1: Do you feel dragged out by evening, too tired to romp with the children?
0: Those of you who answered no to those questions may relax. The rest of you are invited to listen carefully to this next part.
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0: Here we are.
1: Gentlemen, we bring you those darlings of the whistle stops, the mighty Alan R. players. Tonight they foister on you a Tin Pan Alley episode called What's the Difference, A or E, Alley, as long as it's a side street. The Tin Pan Alley episode called The Music Publisher Needed a Tune, or He Thought He Had a Song in His Heart, but it turned out to be Acute Indigestion. Over to you, Peter.
2: Hello, Sacco Song Publishing Company. No, Mr. Allen's busy. He's working on a new song. He still has two bars to go, the Waldorf and the Astor. Oh, yes, Mr. Allen always drinks before he composes. That's how he wrote, I got a feeling I'm falling. Okay, goodbye.
1: Oh, good afternoon, Miss Notes.
2: Phew, it smells as though somebody pulled a bung out of a kraut barrel.
1: Are you intimating that I have been contacting the grape and liquid guys?
2: I won't say that you've been drinking.
1: No.
2: But I will say your breath is taking the wave out of my hair.
1: Nothing like a potent nip to give a songwriter an inspiration, Miss Notes. Who published the dentist theme song, That Gold Fang of Mine? I did. Who published Alabama Mammy? I did. Who published Yes, We Have No Bananas?
2: Shapiro Bernstein.
1: Yes. But my sequel, No, We've Got Plenty of Eggplant, outsold them 2-1.
2: You haven't sold a song since that fish peddler bought a copy to wrap up a herring.
1: Ah, yes. That copy of At a Perfume Counter. The fishmonger was going home in the subway. He wanted to pianissimo the herring en route. Ah, this must be Toscanini again. Come in, Art.
2: No, it's Cooper, one of your songwriters.
1: Oh, come in, Coop.
3: I got it, Chief, and I got a terrific idea.
1: Now, no understatement, Cooper. One speaks out in the music game. What is this brain muppet of yours?
3: It's a brand new mother song. Boom, boom, boom, boom, it's Mother's Day. Boom, boom, boom, boom, she's all in gray.
1: No. Mother is washed up today, Cooper. Mother went out with the peg-top pants.
3: Okay, I'll make it a father's song. Boom, boom, boom, it's Father's Day. Boom, boom, boom, he's all in gray.
1: No. It won't do, Cooper.
3: Well, it's a great melody, ain't it?
1: Oh, a great melody, I grant you. But those lyrics have got to have sentiment, Cooper. Put a tear into that chorus and we've got something.
3: A tear, huh? Okay, Chief.
2: Of all the paternal atrocities.
1: Cooper's a valuable man, Miss Notes. As morons go, Cooper's a genius. Answer that phone.
2: Sacco Song Publishing Company, hello.
1: Who is it?
2: Ding Honeypipes, the crooner.
1: Oh, yes. I'll take it. Hello, Ding. Now, don't get excited, Ding. I'll have you to have it for you at 4:00. Why, this song will be the biggest thing to come out of your neck since you had your goiter removed. Now, don't worry. Okay, Ding, old boy.
2: What's Ding's trouble?
1: Well, I promised him a southern song by 4:00. Boritz, my ace writer, is working on it at top speed. Ah, this may be Boritz now.
2: No, it's Gunch.
1: Gunch? Who is Gunch?
2: That fellow who thinks up rhymes for your lyric writers.
1: Oh, that pest. Why, his head is so full of jingles, he even talks in rhyme.
2: I'll show him in. Come in, stupid.
4: Hello, F.A. Can you spare a minute? I got something to say. Wait, I'll begin it.
1: Never mind your rhymes, Gunch. What is it?
4: I can't help rhyming. It's kind of a habit. It comes to me natural, like commuting to a babbit.
1: Hurry up, Gunch. Come to the point before I throw you out of the joint. Dad, man, you're making a dead guess out of me.
4: I'm used to speaking out without delays. Loosen up, tightwad. How about a raise?
1: Gunch, you're through. Come on, Skid-Doo.
4: That suits me swell.
1: You can go to... You can fill in your own rhyme. Why, that soggy long fellow... Asking for more money at a time like this? Take a song title, Miss Note.
2: Yes, sir.
1: When your mare has turned to silver, will I be the Lone Ranger to you?
3: Jan!
1: What an idea.
3: I got it, Chief.
1: Now see here, Cooper.
3: Listen, F.A., I got the perfect Father's Day song. It's absolutely original, too.
1: Well, how does it go?
3: F is for the five spots he forks over.
1: Forks over.
3: A is for he's always in the way.
1: He said he's in the way.
3: H is for his trimmings after drinking. H is for...
1: No. H is for horse feathers, Cooper. Father sounds hokey. Make it a song about Dad with plenty of goo.
3: Okay, Chief, I'll give her plenty of goo, and I do mean goo. Goo, goo, goo, goo, goo, use plenty of goo.
1: Something tells me there's a screw loose in this organization, Miss Knowles.
2: It could be the nut on top.
1: I have no answer.
2: Socko Song Company. It's Variety.
1: Variety? That magazine? Hello? Variety? What? My World's Fair song? My baby's bushing to be caught and flushing? What? It got so low, it fell out of the hit parade? It's down in the want ad? No, no, I won't pay the want ad rates. Take it out of your paper. Ah, this may be boring, but that Southern song. Come in.
0: Where's the boss of this off-key enterprise? Show me the boss.
1: Well, I'm the boss, madam, if you'll stop brandishing that umbrella.
0: I ought to ram it down your throat and open it up.
1: You flatter my abdominal capacity, madam. If you have a complaint...
0: I just moved into the apartment across the street with my parrot.
1: We are not interested in true confessions, madam. This is a song publishing office.
0: But that's just it. My parrot's been hearing your song plubbers... Song pluggers.
1: Song blubbers. They're not blubbers, madam. They're not pluggers, some of them, but the word is song pluggers.
0: My parrot's been hearing your song pluggers singing those swing songs.
1: Yes.
0: It's got him talking that way.
1: You mean that your parrot is talking swing?
0: Wait till I take the cover off his cage.
5: Pretty Polly.
6: Hello.
5: Pretty Polly.
0: Say something, Rudy.
5: She's a flat-footed floaty when the fly, fly, whip it, whip it.
1: A swing parrot? I'll bet he's good at pecking.
5: Are you corny, brother? Pretty Polly.
1: Polly want a cracker?
5: Polly wants a jam.
1: Why, you feathered upstart? I'd like to wet your neck and wring it.
5: Send me, brother. I'm molten. Oh, mama.
0: Stop it this instant, Rudy.
5: Up and down, sister. Up and down, sister.
0: Oh, this is awful, and it's all your fault, lame brain.
1: Well, I can't stop my songwriters from working, madam.
0: And I can't stop Rudy from swinging.
1: Well, you might... Quiet, quiet. I've got a line here. You might turn him loose and let him shag himself to death.
5: Let's go. Let's try. Whip it for doodle doodle doodle.
0: Well, the Audubon Society will hear about this.
5: She's a bad boy to blow you in the fly, fly.
1: Dad, what a day. Hello? Ding, honey pipes? Yes, Ding. No, no, Boritz hasn't finished your southern song yet. Now, don't worry, you'll have it by 4 o'clock. Yes, Ding. You bet, Ding. Okay, Ding. Goodbye, Ding. Almonds, Ding.
2: What's keeping Boritz?
1: Gad, if we don't get a southern song by 4 o'clock, Socko loses honey pipes as a client. Why, we'll be bankrupt.
3: At long last, Chief, I got it.
1: Are you here with that father song again?
3: Yeah, I switched it around like you told me, Chief.
1: You made it a song about Dad?
3: I'll dad him to death. Get a load of this. Dad, you ever see a dreamer walking? Well, I dad. Dad, you ever see a dreamer talking?
1: Why, you redundant nincompoop.
3: Ow! I got my neck. My brother's a lawyer.
1: Then sue, bum.
3: Ow!
1: Gad, I haven't booted anything as true since the day I kicked off to Southern Methodist.
2: Speaking of the South, what about Ding Honey Pipes?
1: Gad, it's almost 4 o'clock.
4: Hiya, Chief.
1: Boritz at last. What kept you?
4: Working on that Southern song, I got taken to the bluegrass in Kentucky and it brought on my hay fever.
1: Gesundheit, and Honey Pipes has been driving me crazy all day. Have you got his song ready?
4: Almost, Chief.
1: We've given Honey Pipes, or let me see, South in my heart, South in my soul, South in my mouth. What have you got this time?
4: South in my hair.
1: South in my hair. Terrific. His sponsor makes toupees. It's a great tire.
4: The lyric is finished. I'll have a tune in 30 seconds.
1: Now hurry, Boritz. We've got to make hay.
4: Hey!
1: Dad, it's 2 minutes to 4. 30 seconds to write a tune, and in another minute and 30 seconds, Ding Honey Pipes will be here.
2: He'll sing now.
1: Stall him, Miss Notes. Tell him I'm out to tea.
3: Oh, out to tea, are you? Well, take an orange pico with this. It's my contract torn to bits.
1: Now, Ding, keep your corsage on, old thing.
3: Oh, I'm a nervous wreck. I've torn my gardenia to shreds, and I love flowers.
1: Get the smelling salts, Miss Nolan.
3: Oh, never mind the smelling salts. Where's my song of the South?
1: Boritz has it practically finished.
3: Practically? I've got to sing it on the air tonight.
1: Stop biting your nails. That red stuff will poison you.
3: Oh,
4: Chief, Oh, Chief,
1: Gesundheit, and where is that song?
6: Yes, Florence, where is it?
4: I can't write the melody, Chief.
6: Oh.
1: You can't write the melody?
4: No, somebody's stolen my copy of Beethoven's symphonies.
1: But what has Beethoven got to do with South in my hair?
4: I've been collaborating with Beatty for years. I polish up his melodies and fit them to my lyrics.
1: Haven't you ever created a song yourself?
4: I'm no Hyman. I get lonesome creating a law.
6: Look, it's 4 o'clock, I say. You've broken your promise. I'm through.
1: This is your fault, Boritz. Socko Songs Incorporated will be through, too.
4: I got the lyric all finished, F.A.
1: But the tune.
6: Yes, I can't sing a song without a melody.
4: Well, hey, nonny, nonny. Hey.
1: Wait a minute, Ding. Boritz, do that sneeze again.
4: Oh, I can't right now, Chief.
1: Sneeze, Boritz, or I'll go haywire.
4: Hey.
1: That's it, Ding.
6: What? That sneeze?
1: That's your melody. Listen. Ha, ha, ha, ha. South in my hair. Why, it fits perfectly.
6: But I don't see how you can...
1: Give me that lyric, Boritz. Now, everybody, let's try it. South in my hair, you are so fair. You will be my little sharecropper. I will be your sharecropping popper. South in my hair. Gad, what a rondelay.
6: Oh, you're a genius, F.A. I'll make this another by me of this do.
4: Well, I guess my sneeze saved the day, F.A.
1: Yes, Boritz, if your nose holds out, you'll be another Irving Berlin.
4: Thanks, Chief.
1: I'm going to do something for you, Boritz.
4: Am I getting a raise?
1: No, I'm taking you out and buying you all the beer you can drink.
4: What's the big idea, boss?
1: Well, who knows? With your talent, you might hiccup another thanks for the memory. Ladies and gentlemen, before we present our little dandy preview of next week's giant attractions, I wish you'd all tie a big piece of string around your radios so you'll be remembered to be with us again next Wednesday. And Andre would like you to tie two smaller pieces of string around your fingers.
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1: Thank you, Andre. And don't forget, ladies and gentlemen, next Wednesday evening, Town Hall tonight brings you comedy. Ah! Drama.
2: You fool. Do you want me to lose my head?
5: 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I'll get you another bag for your cabbage.
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1: And music.
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0: We present Arthur Lowe, John LeMessurier, and Clive Dunn in Dad's Army. The Cricket Match, featuring John Lorry, Arnold Ridley, and Ian Lavender, with this week's guests, Bill Pertwee, Frank Williams, Edward Sinclair, and Larry Martin. Here is the news, and this is John Snagg reading it. In the summer days of 1942, Britain is still very much at war. The German U-boat campaign against Allied shipping in the Atlantic is biting deep into our island's economy. Food and raw materials are in short supply, but there is no scarcity of courage and determination. And nowhere is this more ably demonstrated than by the brave men of the Home Guard, especially the Walmington-on-Sea platoon commanded by Captain Mannering.
1: Now, men, I received a letter from Chief Warden Hodges of the ARP. Could I have it, Wilson?
2: Yes, sir. Yes.

0: Yes. I've got it somewhere.
1: Permission to interrupt, sir.
2: Yes, Jones.
1: If that letter which come from Chief Warden Hodges and which Sergeant Wilson is now fumbling for is about me and Mrs. Prosser being discovered in the air raid shelter, I would like to say it is not true, sir.
2: Beg your pardon, Jones.
1: Well, you see, since she come over all of a sudden fainting, I had to take her into the air raid shelter and pull herself together, you see, sir.
2: This letter's got nothing at all to do with you.
1: Well, I just want you to know, sir, that if it had, it wouldn't be true.
2: Yes, all right. I'd like to get on.
0: Well, here's the letter, sir.
2: Thank you, Wilson. Ah, yes. Now, the Wardens want to challenge us to a cricket match.
0: Mm.
2: Now, I used to be quite a passable opening bat and more than an average bowler myself. What about you, Wilson?
0: Well, I can bat a bit and bowl a bit.
2: Good. Who else have we got?
1: Mr. Volunteer, sir.
2: Yes, Jones?
1: I would like to keep wicket, sir. I kept it once at the rear of the great Ranjit Singh, sir, who was an Indian gentleman. And he did not like it, sir, because I whipped off his bails.
2: Good. Well, you can be our wicket-keeper then, Jones.
1: Thank you, sir. Thank you.
3: I'd like to play too, sir.
2: Well done, Pike.
4: So will I, Mr. Mannering. And I think I can lay me hands on a couple of reconditioned cricket balls. They're very hard to get nowadays.
2: Thank you, Walker. They've been most acceptable.
5: I'd be delighted to play somewhere that doesn't involve too much walking about, sir.
2: Thank you, Godfrey.
4: Yeah, and not too far from the pavilion.
2: All right, that'll do. Who else? What about you, Fraser?
6: Oh, I don't mind having a go if somebody will explain the basic principles of the thing.
2: You mean you don't play cricket?
6: They tried it once on the Isle of Barra. It wasn't a success. It's a wild and windy place, you understand. The stumps kept getting blown to the ground.
2: Well, it seems that we have the nucleus of a team, so do we play the Wardens? Good, that's the sort of fighting spirit I like to hear. Well, we'll set up some nets in the yard outside and get in a bit of practice. And, Sir Wilson, you tell Hodges that we accept their challenge.
0: Very good, sir.
2: Naturally, I shall captain our team.
0: Oh, really, sir? How completely unexpected.
2: Right, Walker. Take up a good stance at the wicket.
4: Okay, Mr. Mannery.
2: Now, men, I want you to watch this one very carefully. I'm going to bowl you a rather tricky one, Walker. It's a deceptive, somewhat unorthodox ball. I call it my triple spin in swinger. Now, nothing to be ashamed of, Walker, if you miss it. It's defeated many an experienced batsman of the past. Right, get ready. Here it comes. Ooh!
0: Oh, well done, Walker. That's a lovely leg glide. Well done.
2: Yes, well, that didn't quite come off, but... I'd like to give you a tip, though, Walker. Just let me have the bat for a moment.
4: Here you are, sir.
2: Thank you. Now, you can all pay attention to this, because you'll all profit by it.
7: Aye, sir.
2: Now, whether you play forward to a good length ball, like so, or play back to a short ball, like so, it is absolutely essential that you play with a straight bat.
4: Why?
7: Okay, why do we have to do it like that?
2: Because it's the correct way. If you continue to slash the ball in any old ugly fashion like you just did, you'll miss it completely.
4: Well, I hit, didn't I?
2: That was luck. Fill the ball, Pike.
8: Yes, Mr. Mannering.
2: Now watch, Walker, I'll show you. Right, Pike, send me down a good length straight one.
8: Very good, Mr. Mannering.
2: Now, everybody, take particular note how I keep my eyes on the ball all the way from the bowler's hand right onto the bat. Right, Pike. Bowl.
8: Right, Mr. Mannering. Coming up. Out!
6: Oh. Well done, Frank. Well done. Middle stump.
8: Sorry, Mr. Mannering.
2: The sun shining in my eyes is a damn nuisance.
0: You seemed to lose sight of the ball, sir, didn't you? Somewhere between the bowler's hand and the bat.
2: Yes, all right. Thank you. Fine, Godfrey. Let's see you have a go at batting.
5: Oughtn't I to have pads on?
2: No. We're not bowling fast ones.
5: Oh, just that my legs chip awfully easily.
2: Come on, here's the bat. Let's see how you shape up at the wicket. Now, take your stance.
5: Oh, very well, Mr. Bannon. Is it all right?
2: Oh, no. You can't stand slumped like that. Won't do at all. Have you never played before?
5: Well, when I was in the civil service stores, I used to play with the gentleman's outfitting department.
2: Oh, that explains it.
5: We used to have a match against the tobacco and cigarette department. I christened it Gentlemen versus the Players.
2: Indeed.
5: I was quite a wag in those days.
2: Yeah.

0: Grip with your left hand more towards the front of the handle. That's right. Bring your left shoulder around more.
1: Like this, sir?
0: Yes. Now get your head down. But keep your eyes up. Think a little further apart. Right arm straight. Now relax.
2: Blimey, he looks like a crab trapped under a stone.
0: All right, that'll do, Walker.
3: Excuse me, Mr. Manry.
0: Yes, Jared.
3: I'm sorry I'm late, sir. I was in the middle of coupon counting, and then the meat delivery comes up.
0: I don't want excuses, Jones. A parade is a parade. You should be here on time.
3: Yeah, but I thought you'd like to know I shoved a pound of sausages in your left-hand drawer, sir, as usual.
0: Yes, well, thank you very much, Jones. But watch it in future.
3: Yes, sir.
0: Right, let's resume our batting practice.
3: I'd like to volunteer to do some of that, sir. Let me be the batter, sir.
0: All right. Get on with it. Go down to the wicket and pick up the bat.
3: Right, sir. Very good, sir.
0: Frank, give me the ball.
4: Oh, that's not fair. I was doing ever so well. Don't you remember, Mr. Mannering? I bowled you.
0: Frank, I said give it to me.
5: Oh, very well. There you are.
0: Now, then.
6: Yes, sir.
0: Right. Notice how I grip the ball.
6: Oh, yes.
0: Forefinger is along the seam, slightly to the left of it. Yeah. As the ball leaves my hand, notice the downward action of the wrist. I want to all try that, will you? Very good, Godfrey. Your wrist action's very good.
1: Oh, thank you, sir.
0: Try not to make it quite so limp. Then we give a final flick of the finger that will bring the ball in just outside the off stump. Right, Jones, stand by.
3: Ready, Mr. Manran?
0: Now, this ball will probably fox you a bit. Here we go. Oh!
2: What a lovely hook, Jones, right over the wall.
0: Pike, you better go and ask the vicar if we can have our ball back.
7: After you, Mr. Regan.
8: Thank you, Mr. Hodges.
7: I expect this pavilion's a bit small compared to what you've been used to.
8: Oh, the trappings don't worry me, Mr. Hodges. It's the game that counts.
7: Still can't believe it. The famous bowler, E.C. Egan, turning out for the Warmington Wardens. I reckon two overs from you and Mannering's lot will all be back in the pavilion.
8: Are you you going to tell them who I am?
7: Well, not until Mannering's at his crease, you know, then we can all see his face. Now, if you'll just sign this form, that makes you a warden and it's all official.
8: Righto. There you are. By the way, what happens if the siren sounds?
7: You resign.
0: Ah, Mr. Hodges.
7: Here are you. You lot have been practising in secret.
0: Oh, nothing much, you know. Just trying to get back in the swing, as it were.
7: Yeah, well, you won't be back in it long. We'll be in the dressing room through here. Now, if my lot come in, send them through, will you?
0: Very well.
7: Right, this way, Mr. Regan. Or may I call you a GC?
8: Oh, anything you like, Mr. Hodges.
1: Good afternoon, Mr. Manry.
0: Afternoon, Godfrey. What's that you're wearing on your head?
1: Oh, it's a Panama. I wear it for bowls. It's nice and shady in the sun.
0: Oh, no. You can't wear that. I'll lend you a cap. I've got a spare one in my bag. Here you are.
1: Oh, thank you, sir.
2: Here, Mr. Mannering, I've got them.
0: You got what, Walker?
2: Them two round leather things we was discussing the other day.
0: Oh, the cricket balls.
2: Shh. I've got them here. Here you are. £3 each. A fiver for the pair, there.
0: I'm not paying that. £3 for a cricket ball? It's ludicrous.
2: Oh, all right, then. 45 bob, then. And I'm robbing myself.
0: Very well, then. Just one. Here you are.
2: Ta.
0: Walker, I sometimes think you'd sell your own grandmother.
2: There's no market for her.
9: Good afternoon, Captain Mannering.
0: Good grief. What do you think you're dressed for?
9: I'm in my funeral clothes. I've come direct from burying old Mr. Parkinson.
0: You can't play cricket like that.
9: I've got my cricket gear and my bag here. I couldn't very well go to a funeral dressed for a cricket match, could I?
10: All right, Frank, thanks very much. Put my cricket bag over there in the locker, will you?
11: Yes, Uncle Arthur.
0: Good heavens, Wilson. What's that purple and orange blazer you're wearing?
10: Oh, this? Oh, that was a club I used to belong to. Pretty colours, don't you think?
0: I'd call them somewhat dazzling. This isn't Henley Regatta, you know.
10: Of course, one doesn't wear it while actually at the wicket, you know, sir.
0: No, I'm well aware of that, Wilson. Pike.
11: Yes, Mr. Manry.
0: Why are you wearing grey flannels? Where are your whites?
11: I haven't got any, Mr. Manry. Mum put them in the dolly tub and they shrunk up to above my knees.
0: Here, Pike. Not only are you a member of the platoon, but you're also an employee of the bank.
11: Yes, sir.
0: Wearing grey flannel trousers for cricket won't do at all. It could set your whole career back. You understand?
11: Sorry, Mr. Manry.
0: Now, it so happens that I have a spare pair. This just once, I'm going to lend them to you.
11: Thank you, Mr. Mannering.
0: Not the sort of thing I like to do.
11: No, Mr. Mannering.
0: Trousers are very personal things. One doesn't like to have them bandied about.
11: No, Mr. Mannering.
0: Well, they're in my case. Get them.
11: Yes, Mr. Mannering.
0: And take off that dreadful eye shade. Look like a card sharp.
11: Edward G. Robinson wears one?
0: Maybe, but not on the cricket field. Right, Sir Mannering, how are you getting on? Well, my lads are just getting ready.
7: Lads? Blimey, is that what you call them? Shall we toss you, or shall we go out on the pitch like they're doing a test match?
0: Oh, here we'll do very well.
7: Right, here we go then.
0: Shouldn't the umpires be here?
7: Oh, blimey, it's going to be like that, is it?
5: Ah, good afternoon, Captain Mannering.
0: Afternoon, Vicar. Very good of you and the Verger to offer to umpire.
5: No, not at all. Shouldn't we have white coats or something?
3: All right, don't panic, don't panic. I'm here with the white coats for my shop and ready to keep the wicket. Here's the coat, sir. Sorry about the stain, sir, but there's a small piece of kidney got left in the pocket. There you are, Vicar.
5: Thank you, Mr. Jones.
3: And there you are, Mr. Yeatman. And make sure I get it back afterwards.
5: Don't you take that tone with me.
7: Right then, I'll toss and you call, Mannering.
0: No, no, no. The vicar can toss and I'll call. Oh, here you are, Vicar.
5: I'm not really used to this, you know.
6: Oh, don't worry, Your Reverence. It's not real gambling.
5: Oh, very well. Here goes.
7: Heads.
6: It's tails. You've lost.
7: Oh, look, Mannering, you're fielding. Come on, Mr. Regan. You and me will open the batting.
12: Right you are, Mr. Hodges.
6: Are you ready, Vicar?
5: Quite ready, Mr. Yeatman.
6: I'll stand at the bowling end to start with, Your Reverence, and you stand at the batting end.
5: Whatever you say, Mr. Yeatman.
6: Will you be saying Gracer?
5: No, thank you, Mr. Yeatman. I don't think it's customary.
6: Oh, very well, Your Reverence.
0: Well, Wilson, be good to hear the sound of willows striking leather again.
13: Yes, word it indeed, sir.
0: We're going to walk out onto that pitch as free men for a friendly British game. That's what we're fighting for, you know, Wilson.
13: Well, among other things.
0: Ah, Pike. Trousers fit all right?
11: All fine, Mr. Mannering. Only, you're a bit shorter than I am, and a bit fatter.
0: Yes, well, keep your hands in your pockets until you need them. Right, now, this is how my field will be deployed. Fraser, walk up. First and second slips.
12: Right, sir.
14: Aye, sir.
0: Wilson, mid on.
3: I should be keeping the wicket, sir. Send them down as fast as you like. I'll catch them and whip their bails off.
0: Yes, thank you, Jones. Godfrey, deep cover.
15: Oh, is that near
0: yes,
15: the...
0: Yes, it is, Godfrey. Pike, silly mid-on.
16: Why me?
13: All right, Frank. Nothing personal. It's just called that.
0: Now, men, I shall be sending down a pretty mixed bag. So you'd all better be on your toes.
3: And I should be ready and waiting behind the wickets, ready to whip off their bails.
0: Yes, so you keep saying, Joe. Right, come on, men. We'll show those wardens how cricket really should be played.
6: Right, Mr. Mannering. Are you ready to bowl to Mr. Rogers?
0: Almost, Verger. Just checking my field. Pike, get closer to the batsman. I often get one with a short catch.
17: Mum said I wasn't to get too close in case I got my head bashed in.
0: Do as you're told, Pike. Hurry up and bowl, Mannering. I've got to root it to the spot here.
7: Oh, blimey, you'd think he was at laws the way he goes on.
5: He has to set out his field, Mr. Hodges.
7: Doesn't matter where he puts them, this lot couldn't catch a cold.
3: Yeah, I heard that.
7: Blimey, we've got Grandad keeping wicket. Now I really am in trouble.
3: You'll laugh on the other side of your face when I whip your bails off.
7: Oh, yeah. Hey, Pike.
17: Yes, Mr. Rogers.
7: You're not going to stand there, are you?
17: That's where I've been told to stand.
7: You're right on top of me. When I start hooking, you're going to get your head bashed in.
17: Mr. Mannering!
0: What is it, Pike?
17: Mr. Rogers says I'll get my head bashed in if I stand here.
0: Stay where you are, boy. Right, Hodges. I'm going to send you one down. Here it comes.
7: Blimey! That was nowhere near. Is he aiming at me or those cows in the next field?
5: Wide, I think.
3: I've got it! How's that?
11: Tell me, Vicar. Tell me. How was it?
5: Well, it was a very spectacular movement, Mr. Jones, but it wasn't out.
7: Well, didn't it move?
5: Oh, really? Now I've got to knock all those wicket things back in again.
0: Hope I didn't scare you, Hodges. I was just warming up.
7: Wilson. Mm-hmm. Thought I'd tempt him with that one.
13: That's what you were doing.
6: It was wide, Mannering, and you know it.
0: Don't talk to me like that, Mr. Yeatman.
6: Play!
0: Are you ready, Hodges? This one won't be so easy. Stand by. Here it comes.
9: four.
12: Were you tempting him again, sir?
0: All right, listen.
14: Jackie, dear! I've got it! How's that?
12: Do you think he's going to demolish the wicket every time, sir?
5: Really, Mr. Jones, it's awfully tiresome of you.
3: I nearly had him then, didn't I?
0: What are you talking about? I never left me crease.
5: There we are. The wicket's all ship-shape and Bristol fashion again, if that's the right expression. Right, Mr. Manring, you can bowl now.
0: Right, Wilson. Mm-hmm. I'm going to give Hodges one of my googlies.
12: That's wise.
0: Get ready, Hodges. Here we go.
9: No ball!
0: What was that, Virgin?
9: I said no ball.
0: What do you mean, no ball?
9: Because you didn't bowl it. You chucked it.
0: But that was my googly.
9: Well, as far as I'm concerned, it was a chuck. And don't argue with the umpire, or you'll be sent off.
0: Don't be ridiculous. You don't send people off in cricket?
9: I do.
0: Well, I can count myself lucky I wasn't given offside.
9: Right, I'm taking your name for that. Mannering, gross impertinence and sarcasm.
0: This is absurd.
12: Yes, sir. Don't you think you ought perhaps to get on with the game?
0: Oh, very well. Right, Rogers. I'm going to send you a spinner this time. Stand by. Here it comes.
9: Four.
0: Oh, I'm going to enjoy this. Mr. Regan, don't bother to run singles. It won't be necessary.
8: All right, Mr. Hodges.
5: Right, play. Four.
4: Mr. Mannering, can I stand a bit further away, please? That ball nearly knocked my ear off.
0: Stay where you are, Pike. That's two easy catches you've missed already. Right, Hodges, I've finished playing with you. I'm in business now. Stand by. Here it comes. Godfrey, it's coming to you. Get ready to catch it. Go on, catch it.
9: Oh. Right, Miss Regan, run.
8: Okay, Mr. Hodges.
0: Godfrey, hurry up and throw the ball in. Come on.
8: Come on, Miss Regan, let's go for another one.
0: Right you are. Godfrey, throw the ball in.
12: I have a sneaking suspicion he's lost it, sir.
0: What? Oh, come on, we better go and help him find it. Fraser, right. Come and give us a hand.
3: All right.
5: Four. Five.
0: What's happening, Godfrey?
1: Oh, Mr. Mannering, I seem to mislaid the ball in all this long grass.
0: Walk up, Fraser, hurry up.
5: Nine.
8: Come on,
0: again. Why didn't you keep your eye on it, Godfrey?
1: Well, I was just on my way back from behind the pavilion, and my concentration must have wandered. I could swear it was round here somewhere.
5: 13.
12: They're still running, sir.
0: So they are. This is ridiculous.
1: Perhaps we should all hold hands and tread the ground systematically.
5: 16.
2: Here, tell you what, Mr. Mannering. Yeah. How about having this other ball? I kept it in my pocket in case of an emergency.
0: That's an outrageous suggestion, Walker. Couldn't possibly.
5: 22.
0: How much? 45 shillings, did you say?
2: That was a special summer offer. This one's at the original price, £3.
0: How dare you?
5: 27.
0: All right, here. £3. We found the ball. Jones, get ready to catch it. Here it comes.
14: I got it. How's that?
3: Oh, tell me, Vicar. Tell me, how was it, Vicar? How was it?
5: Oh, really, Mr. Jones, I wish you didn't have to be quite so dramatic. Now they're all untidy again. More tea, Mr. Wilson?
12: Oh, very well, Vicar. If you're being Martha.
5: Mr. Mannering?
0: Thank you, Vicar.
5: Quite a stroke of luck you're finding that ball.
0: Yes, it was.
5: Quite miraculous, really, in all that long grass.
0: Yes.
5: Like the prodigal son, he was lost and is found again.
0: Quite.
5: More tea, anyone?
0: Well, Mannering, 152 for four is not bad, is it? I think we declare and let your lot have a bash. That gives us 3 hours to get them, Wilson. That's a sporting declaration, I think, don't you?
12: Oh, yeah, it's awfully sporting, very. If we were the MCC...
0: Well, if your batting's anything like your bowling, we're in for a good laugh, eh, lads?
3: Don't you make incinerating remarks about our captain's bowling.
0: Oh, blimey, it's the demon wicket-keeper. I've never seen anything like it. The way you were straining yourself at those wickets, you're not related to Tarzan by any chance, are you?
3: What do you mean?
0: No need to be rude, Hodges. That's a good job. We got plenty of spare stumps. He broke four of them in the first three overs. The vicar's got a permanent stoop from bending, putting them back in.
12: What a common man.
0: Yes, isn't he? You were perhaps a little over-enthusiastic, though, Jones. Needn't have demolished the wicket on every single ball.
3: Well, you never know, do you, sir? But don't you worry, I'll try and keep myself in them when we get back on the field.
0: No, Joe, but we're batting next.
3: Oh, I still like to carry on, sir.
0: But they have their own wicket keeper.
3: Oh, what a pity. I was just getting the hang of it.
1: Captain Mannering?
0: Yes, Godfrey?
1: Would I still be in deep cover?
0: No, you won't. And if you hadn't kept disappearing all the time, we wouldn't have lost the ball. They scored 32 runs off that.
1: I've been sorry. It was rather chilly out there, and I had to keep.
0: Yes, well, be that as it may. There were several sitters hooked out to the boundary. Easy catches for you, Godfrey. I deliberately tempted the batsman with some high balls.
16: Oh, that was deliberate, was it? Rather like loose bowling to me.
0: Listen, Wilson. Mm-hmm. If you hadn't been so busy thinking of your next witty remark, you wouldn't have missed that easy catch I set up for you in the slips.
16: Well, I'm afraid we're just not up to your standard, you know, sir.
0: Mm. Right, lads, on to the field as soon as you finish your tea. Here, Mr. Regan.
8: Yes?
0: How many overs do you think you'll need to skittle them out? Three or four?
8: Well, let's say four should see this lot off.
0: Oh, I'm going to enjoy this. Come on.
8: Oh, by the way, what number does that fat little chap bat?
0: Oh, well, he'll be opening bat if I know him. You know, Wilson, there's no finer boost to the morale than walking out to the wicket accompanied by the applause of the crowd.
16: Oh, I agree, sir. Especially as we could be walking back in silence.
0: You're at the other end, Wilson.
16: Yes, I know. I was aware of that, sir. You know, I have played this game before.
0: You're going to show us all how to do it then, Mannering?
16: Oh.
0: You're the wicket-keeper, are you?
16: That's right.
0: Yeah. You step 1 inch outside that crease and I'll have those bales off before you can say no.
16: Really?
0: Right, lads, keep well in. We'll be getting a few sitters here, I expect.
18: Middle and leg, please, Mr. Yateman.
0: Oh, shouldn't bother you, won't be there long enough.
16: Do you mind, Hodges?
18: I said middle and leg, Mr. Yateman.
19: I heard you the first time. Left a bit, right a bit, left again.
18: Can't you make up your mind?
19: I'm only trying to do what's right. Play!
18: Just a moment, Verger.
19: What is it now?
18: I want to look round the field first.
0: Well, we'll have a good look then. You won't be here long. Here, you see that bloke Egan, the one who's getting ready to bowl to you?
16: Yeah.
0: Well, if the war hadn't started, he would have been bowling for England by now.
16: What?
19: Play!
0: Look, Napoleon, you just watch this for a bit of professional bowling.
16: Where does he think he's going?
0: Well, he needs a long run-up. Anyway, it's not where he's going that you should worry about. It's how he comes back. That ball leaves his hand at 95 miles an hour. Ooh, I'm going to enjoy this. Look out, Napoleon, here he comes. Shall I help you up, Mannering?
18: I can manage, thank you.
0: Enjoying yourself, are you?
18: He wasn't bowling at the stumps, he was bowling at me.
0: Rubbish. Hello, what's up with Egan?
8: Oh.
0: What's up, Mr. Egan, hurt yourself?
8: It's my shoulder. I must have dislocated it. It's no use, I shall have to go.
0: Go? Go where?
8: Go off. I won't be able to play anymore. Sorry to let you down like this.
0: Blimey, that's lovely, that is. My best bowler putting his shoulder out.
18: Serves you right, Hodges. Now I'm going to enjoy this.
0: Henry, you take over the bowling.
19: Play!
18: Right, Wilson, run.
20: Blimey, he hit it.
9: He must have had his eyes shut.
3: They're running three.
21: Yeah, we only need another 149 and we're home and dry.
3: Mr. Manning will do that easy.
22: Oh, look, Uncle Arthur's at the boundary.
21: Well done, Mr. Wilson.
22: Shut, son.
21: Oh, nice cuts of leg.
3: They're running up and down, running up and down.
22: Go on, circle on. Yeah, you could do it.
4: Hey, look, Mr. Mannering's facing the bowling again.
9: Oh, don't think I can bear to watch.
22: How's it? Out! You're out, Mannering. Leg before wicket. Play, there's a nose on your face. You're out.
18: Vicar, do try to control your staff.
3: Here comes our captain now. Let's have a round of applause for a gallant innings.
21: Gallant innings? He only got three runs.
9: That's three more than I thought he'd get.
3: Well done, sir. Well done.
16: Well done, Mr. Manning.
0: Thank you, Jones. Right, off you go, Pike.
4: Yes, Mr. Manning.
0: Pull your trousers up, boy. Not easy out there, you know, particularly when the umpire's so biased.
3: You let me go out there and take his white coat off him, sir. He won't have so much to be bumptious about then, sir. Let me go out there.
0: All right, Jones. You can go in next. How's Pike doing, Fraser?
9: I think it's finding it a wee bit difficult to hold his trousers up and bat at the same time. Oh! Not down.
0: The stumps?
9: No, his trousers.
0: Yeah.
4: class is doing well, isn't he? He's made 81.
0: Yeah. Mind you, the light's much better now. When I was in, I had the sun in my eyes for most of the time. What's the score, Walker?
21: We're 147 for 8, Mr. Mannering.
10: How's that?
21: For 9. Fraser's out.
0: That's it. Last man in. That's you, Godfrey.
22: Oh, dear.
0: Now, we only need 5 to win. Just try not to get out. Let Wilson take the bowling, and perhaps he'll scrape the runs.
22: I'll do my best, sir.
0: Good man, Godfrey.
3: Let me go in again, sir. Let me go in again.
0: Oh, don't be silly, Jones. Not allowed.
3: I could disguise myself as an alternative person.
0: Don't be ridiculous.
22: Oh, well, I'm sorry about that, sir.
0: Ah, Fraser. Pity you couldn't have lasted a bit longer. Now it's all up to Godfrey.
22: Aye. And he'll be out first ball. I know it.
21: Yeah, well, with his complaint, he won't want to stay out there too long anyway, will he?
0: Here we go. Hodges is bowling to him. Oh, Lord, he hits it.
21: Run, Godfrey, run!
22: Go on, run!
4: Well, that's one they've got. Hey, they're going for another.
0: That's foolish of him. Should have taken a single and left the bowling to Wilson.
21: How many balls to go?
0: 4. If Godfrey just blocks them, he might make it.
4: Yeah. Mr. Hodges is going to bowl again. There he goes.
0: Yeah. Heavens, Godfrey's hit it again.
22: Oh, look at that!
0: I think he's going to be a 6. It is!
22: Oh. Well done, Mr. Godfrey. We've won, Mr. Manning. We've won.
0: We have indeed, Jones.
4: Oh, look, Mr. Godfrey's coming in quick.
21: Go on, well done, Godfrey.
0: Marvellous, Godfrey. Absolutely marvellous.
1: Oh, thank you, sir. Thank you.
22: Well done, Godfrey. Oh, I knew he could do it, man. I always had the greatest confidence in you. Wonderful.
0: All right.
1: Yes, but we've had there rather a long time. I wonder if I might be excused.
0: With pleasure, Godfrey. With pleasure. Here, Mannering, you didn't really win, you know. I should never have declared.
15: Ah, but you did.
0: Yeah, well, just you wait until the football season. And you'd better make certain you import professionals who don't break their legs.

0: That episode of Dad's Army, based on the original television series by Jimmy Perry and David Croft, you heard Arthur Lowe as Captain Mannering, John LeMessurier as Sergeant Wilson, Clive Dunn, Corporal Jones, John Laurie, Private Fraser, Arnold Ridley, Private Godfrey, Ian Lavender, Private Pike, Bill Pertwee, Chief Warden Hodges, Frank Williams, the Vicar, Edward Sintel, the Verger, Larry Martin, Private Walker, and Anthony Smee as G.C. Egan. 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
2: Will you have a polo, dear Liza, will you have a polo, dear Liza, polo?
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5: Yes, ladies and gentlemen, Charlotte Greenwood is brought to you this Sunday and every Sunday at this time by the makers of Hallmark greeting cards to remind you that every time you want to remember someone, you'll find a Hallmark card that says just what you want to say and the way you want to say it. 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

0: Now let's go to Lakeview and the Barton home, where Charlotte is bringing up the Barton children, and the Barton children are bringing up problems. Today, Charlotte meets a new one, and it all begins one Sunday morning as she sits down to breakfast with young Bobby Barton.
1: Here's the milk for your oatmeal, Robert. Well, looks as if you and I are eating all alone.
2: Jack said he'd be down in a minute. He's trying to make up his mind about a necktie.
1: Oh, I never saw a boy so fond of loud neckties as Jack. Come on now, eat your oatmeal, son.
2: Oh, oatmeal.
1: Seen anything of Barbara?
2: Yeah, her door was open. She was trying to fix her hair and read a book at the same time.
1: That's a good trick if you can do it. Fix your head on the outside while you fill it up on the inside. What was the book?
2: Something called Are You a Genius? Genius. What's a genius, Aunt Charlotte?
1: A genius is a person with a remarkable aptitude for doing things. But confidentially, I think it's a GI who gets out a KP. Come on now, no more talk now, and eat your oatmeal. Good for you.
2: Oh, that's the trouble with oatmeal. It just lays there and looks like it's good for you.
1: Yes, I know. If somebody could invent a breakfast food that's good for you but looks like it's bad for you, they'd make a million. Come on, son. Now, children who eat their oatmeal grow up to be big, strong men.
2: Men?
1: Uh-huh.
2: Did you always eat your oatmeal?
1: Yes, but I ate another brand.
2: I'll take toast.
1: No, you won't now. Now, let's pretend something. Let's imagine that oatmeal is an island in the Pacific.
2: You mean like the milk is the ocean around it, kind
1: of? Uh-huh. There's a lot of white caps out there today, aren't there?
2: How about some toast?
1: No, not yet now. Now, let's pretend now that you're the Army, the Navy, and the Marines. Now, you're going to take that island.
2: Me? The Army, the Navy, and the Marines?
1: Yes. Now, what's the first thing you do?
2: Well, I'd bet the Navy just blow the top off this old mountain here.
1: Right. Don't blow it off, though. Take it off with your spoon. Don't put it in the ocean.
2: Why not?
1: Oh, it would be a hazard to navigation. Put it in your mouth.
2: Okay. Now, watch this. The Marines are going to establish a beachhead.
1: Say, the Marines certainly took that situation in hand. Why, there isn't any beach left.
2: Now, watch the Army. They're going to bulldoze out a landing strip.
1: Oh, that's a wonderful landing strip. But how about that harbor up there in the northwest corner? It looks kind of small. You might want to anchor a battleship.
2: Don't worry. I'll have the Phoebes dig it deeper. Just watch this.
1: That's a good boy. Fine.
2: Hey, Aunt Charlotte.
1: Something wrong?
2: I've eaten up my island.
1: All right, Robert, take your bowl out to the kitchen and bring in that other quart of ocean from the icebox.
3: Morning, Aunt Charlotte.
1: Oh, good morning, Jack. That's high. Sit down quick so I can't see all of it.
3: Why, do you think it's too loud?
1: Well, not any louder than a brass band playing Accentuate the Positive.
3: Say, Aunt Charlotte, tell me something, will you?
1: Yeah?
3: What do you think of a girl that would deliberately scheme and connive to get a fella to come to her house?
1: I think it's wonderful if he's the laundry man.
3: Oh, you know who I'm talking about. That Chester Van Orden that Barbara's invited here. For my money, he's strictly a square with a flair for hot air.
1: Why, Jack, is that nice? You've never even met him.
3: So what? I've still got to give up my room to him.
1: So that's the trouble. Well, he'll only be here a few days.
3: And all the time the state public speaking contest is on, what about me? I have to sleep on a cot in the basement for Chester Van Orden.
1: But, Jack, I'm sure he's a very nice young man.
3: Yeah, I know. He's state president of the Associated High School's Declamatory Club, but I still don't see why Barbara had to write to him and ask...
1: Jack, she's the president of our high school. She's the president of our high school club, and they might have a lot in common.
3: Still leaves me curled up around the furnace.
1: But I think Barbara's being very hospitable.
3: You don't know her. There's more to her than meets the eye.
1: She'll do all right with just what meets the eye.
3: Yeah, I know, but just the same, she's...
4: Well, good morning, Aunt Charlotte. Sorry I'm late for breakfast.
3: Hey, what's that on top of your head?
4: It's my hair, naturally.
3: Well, you better stay inside. This is the season the birds are building nests.
4: Aunt Charlotte, make him stop.
1: Well, Barbara, it does look a little severe, pulled back from your forehead that way.
4: Well, I think that as long as I've got a high forehead, I may as well show it. After all, I am the mental type.
3: You? Oh, brother, wait till the gang sees that hairdo.
4: I'm not interested in what the gang may think.
3: Oh, yeah? Not even the boys?
4: No, and I'm not interested in boys either, as such. What I admire in a man is culture and intellect and principle.
3: Oh, now I've heard everything.
4: Well, I do. And I bet Aunt Charlotte agrees with me, don't you, Aunt Charlotte? Isn't it important to know what a man stands for?
1: Yes, dear, but I still wouldn't overlook the things they fall for.
4: Oh, look at that talk. I'll have to hurry to get to the railroad station to meet Chester Van Orton.
1: Oh, Barbara, do you want the paper to read on the bus?
3: You better take it. Dick Tracy's really in the groove this morning.
4: No, thank you. I'm not interested in Dick Tracy.
3: You're not?
1: I thought you always read Dick Tracy.
4: I did when I was a child. But I'm an adult now.
1: Oh, you certainly have grown a lot since yesterday.
4: And besides, I've got a book to read.
1: Oh, yes, I heard about that book, Are You a Genius?
4: Oh, I finished that this morning. Now I'm reading The Correct Approach to Global Economic Stabilization.
3: The Correct Approach to...
4: I'll be back around 9:30, Aunt Charlotte.
1: All right, goodbye, dear.
3: What do you know about that? The Correct Approach to Global Economic Stabilization. Hey, you know something?
1: What?
3: I just figured out what's on her mind. It's the correct approach to Chester Van Orden.
2: Hey, Jack, can you place on the table so I can sit this down, will you?
3: Hey, what are you doing with all that milk?
1: Milk? Don't be silly. Robert's bringing in the Atlantic and the Pacific Ocean.

0: Charlotte.
1: Oh, good afternoon, Mr. Anderson. Come in.
2: Hello, Mr. Anderson.
0: Well, how are you, Sam? Charlotte, I hear that the State Declamatory Club president is your house guest.
1: Oh, yes. Chester Van Orden. He arrived this morning.
0: He's going to deliver the opening address at the state conference Tuesday evening, I hear. So, well, I thought I'd drop by and pick up an advance copy and run it in the paper Tuesday morning.
1: Of course. Robert, will you run upstairs and ask Chester to come down?
2: Sure, Charlotte.
0: And tell him to bring a copy of the speech, huh? Charlotte, I wish I could be one of those youngsters Tuesday night. You. How wonderful it is.
1: Yeah. But there are some of my younger days I don't care to remember.
0: Oh, that's too bad, Charlotte. What happened to you?
1: Nothing. That's why I don't like to remember them.
0: Huh? Oh. Yeah, but what I was getting at, Charlotte, is that, I like to keep my youthful viewpoint. And I do hit it off with youngsters. Do they accept me as, well, simply as one of them?
3: did you send for me, Miss Greenwood?
1: Yes, I did, Mr. Anderson. This is Chester Van Orden.
0: Well, hiya, Chester.
1: Mr. Anderson is the managing editor of the Lakeview Dispatch.
0: Ah, but don't let that stop you, son. At heart, I'm just a great big kid.
3: The utter puerility of the expression, Mr. Anderson, imparts complete credence to your thesis.
0: Yeah, I did.
1: Mr. Anderson is here to get a copy of your speech, Chester.
0: Yeah, and a few personal facts about you. We'd like to give you a little break, sonny.
3: Very well. You may take this down. Yeah. Chester Van Orden's genealogical escutcheon encompasses an assemblage of illustrious predecessors. And what's the matter? Don't you follow me?
0: Oh, sure. I follow you.
1: I bet you'll never find your way back.
0: Oh, wait a minute, Charlotte. What he said means,
1: Yes, go on.
0: Well, in other words...
3: My family descended from distinguished ancestors.
0: Oh, sure. Yeah, mine too, Chester. In fact, my family has been descending for years. how old are you, Chester?
3: Mentally 30, by psychological time.
1: But actually 18 by Gruen watch time.
0: Look, how about your speech?
3: Oh, I have a copy right here. I'll read it to you.
0: No, don't bother.
3: No trouble. Our future as a great maritime power.
1: That's a nice short speech.
3: That is simply the title.
0: If you'll just let me
3: The galaxy of spectacular maritime exploits, accenting the conflict of 1812...
0: Yes, I know, but look,
3: the United States launched a determined policy of maritime...
0: Yeah, look, I don't need to have this...
3: Marinating the eastern coast and establishing naval bases...
0: Now, wait a minute, please. All I want is a copy of the speech. Thank you. After all, I know how to read. You know, I did go to school once.
3: You learned to read just going once? Remarkable.
0: Well, certainly. Now, wait a minute.
3: I was quite sure you'd gone once. I have perused some of your editorials.
0: Oh, you perused them? Now listen here, you young...
1: Mr. Anderson, remember, Chester peruses easily.
0: Brother, all you need is a leather binding and they can call you Britannica.
3: Miss Greenwood, just why am I called upon to waste my valuable time on this elderly adolescent?
1: Oh, now, wait, Chester, now. Good-natured kidding is one thing, but you're being rude.
3: I beg your pardon, Miss Greenwood. Are you undertaking to criticize me?
1: I'm suggesting that you show a little more respect.
3: Well, this is positively fantastic. Teaching me ethics. You'll regret this, Miss Greenwood. I'm going upstairs to my room.
0: Well, that conceited young... Who does he think he
1: now,
0: is?
1: Don't let that child disturb you.
0: Telling me off. That's what we pay a school tax for, is it? To make a kid smart.
1: The trouble is, nobody ever made Chester smart in the right place.

0: Dallas, do we have to run this house just to suit Chester Van Orden?
1: Well, he is our house guest, Jack.
2: It's an honor to have him here. Every kid in the Declamatory Club's been angling to get him. Well, Willa Morton would have given her front teeth to get him.
0: Willa Morton could spare a few front teeth.
1: Now, Jack, that's no way to talk.
2: Willa might not be good looking, but she's the smartest politician in school. And it was really something to beat her out and get Chester as our guest.
0: What's so good about it?
2: It isn't often you meet a genius, and it wouldn't hurt any of us to strive to attain to his intellectual level.
0: Oh, so that's why you've been putting on this highbrow act, huh? My, my, ain't we got culture.
2: There's nothing wrong in wanting to be somebody.
1: Well, Barbara, the best way to be somebody is to be yourself.
3: Aunt Charlotte, Junior's here.
1: All right, dear, I'm coming. Good evening, Junior.
4: Good evening, Miss Greenwood. Say, I sort of figured I'd wash the lunchroom windows tomorrow. I wonder if you've got any kind of washing powder I could use.
1: Oh, yes, Junior. There's some gold dust somewhere in the house.
4: Oh, gold dust. Say, gold dust will be fine.
2: It's down in the basement.
1: I'm sorry, Junior, that I wasn't able to get down to the lunchroom today, but we have a house guest.
4: Oh, that's all right. Why, running a little place like that, lunchroom's duck soup to me. I used to be mixed up in big business. Didn't I ever tell you about working the corner in the market?
1: No, just about working in the market on the corner.
4: Oh, yes, yes. I cleaned up $1 million, you did.
2: Gee, a million? How'd you do that, Junior?
4: How? Oh, well, I... oh, yes, you... Well, I had a slot machine that put out marriage licenses. Yes, sir, a man could drop a quarter in and get a wife.
1: You might have done better if a man could drop in his wife and get a quarter.
4: That's right, Chef. You're slicker in the bottom of a bathtub, Miss Greenwood. Yes, of course, I didn't start out with that contraption. Oh, I began with an ordinary weighing machine.
2: Weighing machine?
4: Yeah. I seen one standing on the corner, so I sneaked up to it and silently stole away. To get it away.
1: Oh, Junior, you bow me down.
2: How could you make $1 million with a weighing machine?
1: Well, you see, Robert, Junior started on a small scale.
4: Oh, that does it. I give up.
2: Besides, you really got all that money. Where are you hiding it?
4: Oh, don't you worry about that. Me and your Aunt Charlotte's got it all stashed away. Yes, sir. I don't say anything to anybody, but we got all that wealth hidden. And nobody's ever going to find out about it.
5: Miss Greenwood.
2: Chester, we got $1 million.
1: Robert, will you show Junior where that washing powder is?
2: Okay. Come on, Junior.
5: I can see I wasn't intended to overhear that conversation.
1: You mean what Junior was saying? Oh, that was just... Oh, what are you doing with your suitcase, Chester?
5: It's quite obvious. I'm leaving.
1: The Mortons, but why?
5: How could I possibly stay here after the way I was humiliated a few minutes ago?
1: Why, Chester, surely you haven't taken that to heart. Why, I've said the same thing to these children of mine.
5: There may be considerable intellectual difference between them and me. It's time you realize what I am.
1: Well, frankly, Chester, that's just what I'm beginning to realize.
5: I don't care to resort to veiled innuendo, Miss Beamer. I can tell you that I consider you...
6: Why, Chester! What's the matter? Where are you going?
5: Your brother didn't want me, and now your aunt has insulted me.
6: Oh, no. Aunt Charlotte, you didn't.
1: No, I didn't, unless it's insulting to remind a boy of his manners.
5: As if anyone in this house could remind me of manners.
6: But, Chester, what happened?
5: I don't intend to lower my dignity by explaining. Willa Morton has asked me to stay at her house, and I'm going there.
6: Willa Morton? Oh, Aunt Charlotte, why must this happen to me? Just when I wanted everything to be perfect.
1: Oh, now, darling, I guess I just don't understand children. Look, Chester, let's try and forget the whole thing. Now, come on, now, be a good boy and take your suitcase back upstairs.
5: Oh, no. You're not getting off that easy, Miss Greenwood. I have an uncle who's going to hear about you.
1: An uncle?
5: And mark my words, you're going to pay for this. Barbara, you can reach me at the Mortons.
6: Oh, Aunt Charlotte, you've spoiled everything. Aren't you sorry?
1: Yes, Barbara, I'm sorry. Sorry for the Mortons.

0: 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Now back to our story in the Barton home the following day. Charlotte doesn't know it yet, but there's trouble in the offing as the bell rings. And Bobby Barton goes to answer the door.
1: Oh, hello, Judge Cronin.
2: Ah, Master Bobby. Is your aunt at home?
1: Yeah, come in.
2: Thank you.
3: Oh, Aunt Charlotte. Be there in a minute, Robert.
1: Say, Judge Cronin.
2: Yes?
1: Aunt Charlotte said the other day you were going to leave the bench.
2: It's quite right, young man. I've retired from the bench to take up private practice.
1: How long were you on the bench?
2: Exactly 28 years, 7 months, and 3 days.
1: Gee, that's a long time to be on the bench.
2: Indeed it is.
1: Why didn't they ever let you play?
2: What? Well, what's that? You
4: oh,
2: don't understand.
4: How nice.
1: Well, I guess it's none of my business. See you later.
4: Well, this is an unexpected pleasure seeing you on this lovely morning, Judge.
2: Miss Greenwood, this is not a lovely morning.
4: Oh, it is, too. The little breezes are breezing, the buds are budding, and the little robins are robbing.
2: Robbing, yes. And so it would seem a week. As legal custodian of the Barton estate, I've just received this notice intimating that one of us, Miss Greenwood, has been attempting to defraud the government.
4: Really? Why, Judge Cronin, what have you done?
2: Well, I give... What have I done?
4: Why, you wouldn't do a thing like that, would we?
2: Of course we wouldn't. Now, look, Miss Greenwood, the government thinks you've been concealing taxable income. They're contemplating an audit of the Barton estate.
4: Oh, that's ridiculous. The Barton estate is an open book. A little dog-eared, perhaps. But still open.
2: Well, nevertheless, we're going to have to satisfy the government. And
4: I know. Excuse me, Judge.
2: Oh,
4: good morning.
5: I imagine this is the Barton residence.
4: It is.
5: Then I imagine you're Mrs. Greenwood.
4: Oh, you've got a wonderful imagination, but it's not Mrs. Greenwood, it's Miss Greenwood.
5: I'm sorry.
4: You're sorry. I do hope that you're selling vacuum cleaners, young man.
5: No, I'm not.
4: Have you any nylon hose?
5: No, definitely no.
4: Then I don't think we'd be interested.
5: Just a minute. I'm from the Department of Internal Revenue.
4: Oh, we could use some revenue. Do come in, Mr.
5: Blake. My name is Jefferson Alexander Hamilton Blake.
4: Oh, yes, come in. All of you. Right this way, please. Judge Cronin, this is Mr. Blake from the, you know...
5: Well, I'm glad to meet you, Mr. Blake. I'm delighted.
2: Let me handle this, Miss Greenwood.
5: Did you say?
2: Oh, I was merely suggesting that Miss Greenwood let me take care of this. You see, I was for many years a judge in criminal court.
5: Oh, criminal court.
2: Yes.
5: Then you agree this is a criminal case?
2: Yes. No. I mean, now, wait a minute.
4: Well, maybe you'd better let me handle this, Judge. Just what is the trouble, Mr. Blake?
5: Well, I have this memo from my superior regarding the Barton estate tax return. It appears there may be some discrepancies in your form.
4: I admit that.
5: Oh, you admit it, eh?
4: Can I help it if I grew that way?
2: Miss Greenwood, the gentleman is referring to the fiscal figure.
4: Well, that's a new name for it.
2: He's not talking about your figure.
4: Then whose figure is he talking about? Yours?
2: No. My figure is neither here nor there.
4: Oh, but there's a lot of it in between.
2: Miss Greenwood, if you'll just let me take care of this. Now, Mr. Blake, what makes your superior think there's something wrong with our tax report?
5: It seems he received a letter from somebody saying that you were concealing assets and income amounting to millions.
2: Millions? Oh, that's absurd. Look, let me telephone your superior at once. What's his name?
5: Schuyler Van Orden.
4: Schuyler Van Orden? Why, good heavens, that's Chester's uncle. Why, Chester wrote that letter.
2: Chester?
4: Oh, that explains everything. Chester overheard Junior in one of those childish stories of his. He didn't have sense enough to see it was a joke.
2: Oh, Junior!
4: Yes, Junior!
2: Well, you can take my word for it, Mr. Blake. The Barton estate certainly has no concealed assets and very little income. The entire record is available to your auditors.
5: Very well, Judge Cronin. Under the circumstances, I believe you. Miss Greenwood, it's very fortunate this gentleman was here to assist you.
4: Yes, Mr. Blake. He is such a dear.
2: Well, I didn't think that you...
1: Oh, wait, Charlotte! Oh, excuse me.
4: Oh, that's all right, Robert. What do you want, dear?
1: Junior just left. He asked me to tell you he took all the rest of that gold dust out of the basement.
5: Gold dust?
4: Yes, sir.
5: Not only concealing assets and income, but hoarding illegal gold.
4: But Mr. Blake...
5: No more explanations. We're all going down to the FBI.

0: Oh, my. Nice to be home again.
1: Robert? Jack? Barbara? Anybody home?
2: I'm here, Aunt Charlotte. Where have you been all day?
0: Oh, downtown, a little business I had to straighten out. Nothing important. Oh, let's make a cup of tea.
2: Oh, I'll get it, Aunt Charlotte. Why, Chester, you came back.
3: Good afternoon, Barbara. Miss Greenwood, I merely came back to get a book I forgot.
2: Oh, yes, I found it in your room, Chester. I put it in the hall table here. This is the book. Are you a genius?
0: Well, answer the question, Chester.
3: Miss Greenwood, I seem to detect a certain amount of sarcasm in your tone.
0: That proves you are a genius.
3: And if it's because of what happened to you today...
2: What? What happened?
0: Oh, nothing much, Barbara. Because of Chester, Judge Cronin, Jr., and I spent the entire day at the federal building with the income tax people and the FBI.
2: Why, Aunt Charlotte!
0: But Chester was considerate. He didn't call the police.
3: Miss Greenwood, if you want my frank opinion...
0: I don't, but I'll probably get it.
3: As I was about to say, stupid people deserve to get into trouble. If they want to stay out of trouble, they'd stop making mistakes.
0: That's so true, Chester. That reminds me of that wonderful speech of yours, the one you gave Mr. Anderson.
3: I didn't say anything about mistakes in that speech.
0: Naturally, but do you remember what you said about the United States starting to become a maritime power?
3: Certainly, I said. The United States took the first step toward becoming a maritime power by marinating the entire East Coast, and...
2: Marinating the East Coast.
3: What's wrong with that?
0: Not a thing, son. Only it must have taken a lot of vinegar and olive oil to marinate the entire East Coast.
3: Marinate?
2: I thought you knew everything. Didn't you know that marinate means to soften with oil or vinegar?
3: Are you sure?
0: You're talking to a couple of cooks, son, and what we're dishing out, you'll have to take.
3: Well, gosh. Well, this is terrible. I use that word all the way through my speech, and... It's going to be printed in the dispatch.
0: That's right. It comes out today.
3: But with that word, that mistake, I'll be a laughingstock. I've got to get a hold of Mr. Anderson and have him stop it.
0: Chester, do you think after the way you treated Mr. Anderson that he'll do you a favor?
3: Oh, Miss Greenwood, then you can fix it. Please, please call him up, Miss Greenwood.
0: Oh, no, I'm too stupid. I'd probably make matters worse.
3: But something's got to be done. I can't have people know I made such a stupid mistake.
0: Listen, Chester, a long time ago they found out that people made mistakes. That's why they have erasers on pencils. That's why newspapers have proofreaders.
3: You mean they corrected my mistake?
0: Well, I happen to know they didn't.
3: Then Mr. Anderson did.
0: No, Chester. Before Mr. Anderson took the speech, I corrected it.
3: You? Oh. Thank you.
0: That's all right, Chester. And now if you'd like to come back and stay with us, why, we'd just love to have you.
3: Oh, thanks, Miss Greenwood. I think I'd be kind of ashamed now.
0: Oh, that's a good sign, Chester. Proves that you have something in common with everyday folks. You know, genius isn't something that sets itself above humanity. Genius is the understanding, warmth, and sympathy of all humanity in the heart of one man.
3: Thank you. I think I'd better be going now, Miss Green.
0: Goodbye, Chester. And do come again.
3: Bye. Thank you.
2: Oh, Aunt Charlotte, has the evening paper come?
0: What do you want to do, read Chester's speech?
2: No, Dick Tracy.
0: Oh, now there's a man who never makes a mistake. He is a genius.

0: Charlotte Greenwood will be back in a moment. Meanwhile, I want to remind you again, the next time you buy a card for any occasion, look on the back for the identifying words, a Hallmark card. H-A-L-L-M-A-R-K. A Hallmark card. Like sterling on silver, those three words are your assurance of finest quality. 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
1: Friends, whatever the new spring fashion may be, there is one fact we may be sure of. The high hat, like Chester's, has definitely gone out of style. Conceit never was worth much. And now, with all of us engaged in one great task, its worth is even less. For the value of a man isn't in his importance to himself, but to his fellow man. Greatness is measured not by how much we have, but by how many we help. And now, until next Sunday at the very same time, Mrs.

0: Hallmark Charlotte Greenwood Show, written by Jack Casey and D.H. Johnson, with John Brown, Charles Cantor, and Edward Ryan, prepared through the courtesy of 20th Century Fox, came to you from Hollywood. This is Wendell Niles speaking. 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
7: And now, Gangbusters! Gangbusters, presented in cooperation with police and federal law enforcement departments throughout the United States. The only national program that brings you authentic police case histories.

0: atomic safe crackers, whose leader thought he could outwit New York detectives by use of scientific methods, but who learned that to a woman there is nothing so unscientific as a slap in the face.
1: And now to gangbusters and facts that show the operation of our law enforcement officials in their war against the underworld. Gangbusters has asked the Honorable John J. Sullivan, former Chief of Detectives and Deputy Police Commissioner, City of New York, to narrate by proxy tonight's case.
2: The inside facts in the case of the supersonic safecrackers.
1: Chief Sullivan, I know the criminals in tonight's case certainly presented a problem to detectives of the New York City Police Department.
3: A tremendous problem, Don Gardner. But they gave the investigating detectives an idea of what their successors may have to face in the future.
1: Well, it sounds like you've got an interesting case, Chief Sullivan. Why don't you go right ahead?
3: All right, Don. On the west side of New York, a little uptown from Times Square, there was a cheap restaurant, a chili parlor, in the basement of an old brownstone house. Miguel, the Mexican proprietor, on occasion prepared his peppery native dishes for special customers. One such customer was Russ Enfield, who, on a particular night about a year and a half ago, sat at a corner table with his girl Myra as Miguel took their order.
4: Then I fix you some nice enchiladas, which we follow up with some nice cheese tacos. See?
5: Fine.

0: Like ham and eggs?
1: Ham and eggs? This is poison, ham and eggs.
2: Go on, Miguel. Go on. Whip the stuff up.
1: Whip this stuff up? Well, this cannot be whipped up like ham and eggs.
0: Ross.
2: Now, look, Myra, it's all settled. You got enough clothes. You can't have it.
0: You know, huh? You know what I need.
2: Yeah, I know what you need. Now, let's forget about it.
0: Russ, I swear I'm not going to stand for this pushing around. There's certain things a girl's entitled to.
2: If you don't keep quiet about it, I'll give you what you're entitled to. Now, don't let's start it. Uh-oh. Comes Jonesy and the guy.
0: Ray. Where's his turtleneck sweater?
2: All right. Now, keep quiet.
3: Well, here we are, Russ.
0: Hello, Jonesy. Gee, you look sweet tonight.
3: Yeah. Oh, I just got a haircut.
2: Okay. You're Preble, huh?
3: That's right. Joe Preble, Russ Enfield.
0: Come on, Jonesy. Right. Let's go over to the bar and have a drink.
3: Is it okay, Russ?
2: Sure. Go ahead. I want to talk to Preble.
0: Take care of my enchiladas.
2: Yeah, I'll see they don't get cold.
3: Come on, Myra.
0: Those enchiladas couldn't get cold in Siberia.
2: Have a chair, Preble.
3: Thanks. Cute kid.
2: She's just like the rest of them. No problem?
3: Sounds okay to me, Russ. The way Jonesy explained it.
2: Jonesy's not the best explainer in the world. Have any questions?
3: What kind of questions? Safe cracking.
2: With a few improvements, yeah. For instance, you don't have to carry that gun anymore.
3: Who told you I'm carrying a gun?
2: Nobody told me. I just found out now. You carry it in a shoulder holster under your left arm. Right?
3: And whose mind you been reading?
2: I haven't been reading any minds. Just a dial on this little gimmick.
3: It's a funny looking watch. What is it anyway?
2: Just a little gimmick I picked up. They used them in the war. Metal detector.
3: Oh, cute. Cute as they come. But how does it open a safe?
2: Might come in handy, just like everything we use. The walkie-talkies, the supersonic stuff, everything.
3: You gotta show me that it beats the old way.
2: You've been on ice too long, Preble. You got a Sing Sing complex. Now remember what I tell you about the gadgets we work with. The scientific stuff can only go so far. Can't even go that far without a little head work.
3: Okay, just lay it out.
2: Hold it.
1: Senor Ross, you would like the tortillas plain or toasted? A toasted, I think. Yes.
2: Anything, Miguel. Just get it out here.
1: Toasted. A toasted will be more better tonight because it's yesterday's tortilla.
3: He should drown in a barrel of tequila.
2: Well, Preble, you think you could come along and do what I tell you without giving me any argument?
3: Look, I've been knocking the knobs off safes 15 years now.
2: I can use your experience, but my methods are a little different.
3: What do you come to be such an expert in this science stuff?
2: The Navy, pal. The Navy taught me the works before they gave me the bounce.
3: Oh, another blue ticket, boy.
2: Yeah, after a hitch in Portsmouth Naval Prison. I've got my hands on every electronic device in the book, and I know how to run them. I can open up any tin can of a vault in this town without straining a muscle. I'll show you what I mean.
3: Now you heard there was fortunes being made out of government surplus.
2: The surplus anybody can get, Preble. It still takes a guy to run it.
3: Here comes Agua Caliente with your grub.
2: Good. Here, let's eat.
1: All right, it's very hot stuff, senor. If you don't put your fingers
2: on. Well, you think you could crack this safe the old-fashioned way, Preble?
3: I might. Come on, Russ. How long does it take to get that junk rigged up?
2: Yeah. Plug this in the wall socket. There.
3: The old-fashioned way ain't good enough. Now you gotta crack a safe with gadgets.
2: Think of the combination problem.
3: Yeah. Now you're talking.
2: Okay, hold it. One tumbler dropped.
3: Did not. I didn't hear it drop. I got the best ears in the business.
2: It dropped, I tell you, and the gadget told me it did.
3: No kidding.
2: I'll run the dial back the other way. Get easy.
3: Yes,
4: sure. Hey, what's that?
2: Shut up. What is it, Jonesy?
4: Keep the light lower, Russ. I got a glimmer of her from the window just now.
2: Right. Keep that light lower, Preble. Any radio cars around, Jonesy?
4: Not a sign of one, Russ.

0: How you doing?
1: Okay, but we won't get it open if I talk to you all night. You just stay in the car. Keep your eyes out for cops.
0: Okay.
2: Hey, that's all right. The walkie-talkie's okay.
1: I know it. Go on, get to work on that combination.
2: Sure.
1: Want to grab that dough and get out of here.
3: 5 feet 8 1/4, 31, 160 pounds. Investigation of homicide.
4: Look, Captain Hanson, I hate to break into the lineup like this.
5: Sergeant, what's up?
4: Just had a call from the 32nd Squad.
3: Face the left, Johnson.
4: They got into the vault at the finance company office at 124th and Lexington last night. Got away with over 3,000.
5: Does it look like the same boys, Sergeant?
4: No telling.
5: Come on, let's get up there.
3: All right.
4: Ryan from Identification's on the way up there now to dust the place over for prints.
5: Good.
3: Walk off the way you came on.
5: Go ahead, Sergeant.
4: Yeah. Car's parked outside, Captain. We can...
5: Oh, Sergeant.
4: Yes, sir?
5: You say they fingered this safe open?
4: That's what the 32nd Squad says.
5: One of those boys must have awfully tender fingers.
4: Probably took them all night manipulating that combination, just like that one last week, Captain. They could have blown the door off in an hour.
5: Well, I don't know, Sergeant. Maybe these boys have a way.
4: A way? What do you mean, a way?
5: Oh, we'll see. Let's get up there and look that vault over.
6: Hey, Russ, I...
7: Hello, Jonesy.
6: Oh, hi, Myra. Is Russ around?
7: Sure, he's in there sleeping. He's got a night job, remember?
6: I guess I'll come back later.
7: What's your rush, handsome? You can wait, and you don't have to wait standing up.
6: Okay. Thanks, Myra.
7: Not over there. Sit down here.
6: There? Okay, if you don't mind.
7: Jonesy.
6: Yeah, Myra?
7: Remember at the bar last night I was telling you about that dress?
6: Yeah, sounds nice.
7: You couldn't let me have another 200, could you?
6: Well...
7: I know I owe you so much already, but you'll get it back, every cent.
6: Well, it's not the dough, Myra.
7: You've got the 200, haven't you?
6: Sure, I got it, but...
7: But what?
6: Look, I told you before, Russ wouldn't like me giving you money. You know he wouldn't.
7: Oh, you don't have to be afraid of Russ. I wouldn't tell him anything about you and me. I'd like to get that dress today, Jonesy.
6: Okay. You can have your 200.
7: Ah, oh, Jonesy. I knew you wouldn't let me down. I just knew it.
6: Myra, you belong to Russ now. Russ is a good-looking guy. He can talk and...
7: And what?
6: Skip it. You got the papers around any place? Maybe they got something in about the job.
7: Oh,
6: no,
7: don't. Don't you think...
8: Oh. Hello, Jonesy.
6: Oh, hi, Russ.
8: Well, what's on your mind, Jonesy?
6: Nothing important, Russ. I just want to tell you 8 o'clock is okay with Preble. He'll meet us at the chili parlor.
8: 8 o'clock's fine.
6: Oh, good.
8: Did he say anything about last night's job?
6: Did he? He's really sold on this scientific stuff. Really sold. I think I better run along.
8: What's your hurry?
6: Well, I've got something to do.
7: You got some coffee brewing, Jonesy.
6: No, thanks. See you tonight at Chili Parlor.
7: So long, Jonesy.
6: Bye.
7: Well, did you have a nice nap?
8: Lay off Jonesy, will you, Myra?
7: What are you talking about?
8: Well, anybody can see the guy goes for you like a ton of bricks. You've been taking dough off him again.
7: So what? You won't give it to me. I'm entitled to go looking.
8: Look all you want, baby, but just stay away from my boys. Want them to keep their mind on business.
7: What do you think you are, giving me orders?
8: I'll show you who I think I am.
7: Let go.
8: Now stop playing with Jonesy. I'll start on you, and I won't be playing.
5: Kevin Hanson talking.
9: Oh, Captain. Sergeant Keel. Look, I'm with the chief engineer of the Euclid Safe Manufacturing.
5: Well, what does he have to say?
9: Nobody, he says... Nobody could open that new safe of theirs without blowing the door off.
5: Did you tell him he was wrong?
9: Did I? And I showed him the pictures, too. He still says that new model safe combination has silent tumblers and nobody could hear them drop. He says it looks like an inside job, and I'm about ready to believe him.
5: Is there any way at all to open that safe without the combination?
9: Just a minute, I'll ask him. Is there any way to open that safe without the combination? The captain wants to know.
10: It can only be done with a...
9: What? Oh, yeah. he says they tested it, Captain. And the only way it could be done was you could hear the tumblers drop if you had a supersonic listening device.
5: Yeah, that's interesting.
9: Yeah, that's interesting, Captain. But what kind of a burglar carries a supersonic, whatever you call it?
5: I don't know, Sergeant, but come on back to the office. We'll see if we can find out.
0: So, Don, as the gang of criminals led by Russ Enfield prepared to extend their scientific safe-cracking venture still farther, New York City detectives had obtained their first inkling to their method of operation. It was the beginning of a long trail that didn't end until the threat of death lurked on both sides of a skyscraper's skylight.
10: Now, back to gangbusters.
11: You were telling us, Chief Sullivan, that the criminal Russ Enfield led his gang in a number of successful safe crackings by using such modern instruments as supersonic listening devices and walkie-talkie apparatus to warn of approaching trouble.
0: That's right, Don. And New York City detectives had an idea of what was going on and were proceeding with their investigation. One night shortly before starting on a safe burglary they had planned, Russ Enfield had just finished dinner with his confederates and the girl Myra at the chili parlor the gang patronized.
12: Listen, Russ, boss or no boss, this is the last time I go for this Mexican food. It can kill you.
1: Yeah, it's like olives. You gotta learn to like this stuff.
7: And you will if you got a stomach left.
2: What's the matter with Mexican food? I like it.
1: Okay, Jonesy, it's getting late. Drive Myra home, will you?
2: Yeah, Russ, sure.
7: Yeah, I thought you were taking me on this one.
2: A dame's place is home.
7: Who asked you?
1: Come on home, will you?
2: Come on, Myra.
1: Now hurry back here, Jonesy. Preble and I will have the whole thing gone over.
7: Have a good time, boys. Go, Jonesy.
2: You sure?
7: Hello.
1: I'll see you later, Jonesy.
2: Yeah. I got the car parked right outside, Myra.
7: That's sweet of you, Jonesy.
2: Look, Myra, I want to talk to you
7: now,
2: about...
7: Wait. Where do we get outside?
2: Okay. I'll get the door.
13: Hey, buenas noches.
7: Night, Miguel. Got warmer.
2: Yeah.
7: Where's the car?
2: It's right there. Look, Myra, I...
7: Yeah.
2: Your new dress looks nice on.
7: Does it? Glad you like it.
2: Oh, wait a minute, Myra. When is the payoff going to be?
7: Jonesy, I told you you'd get back every cent. 800, isn't it?
2: When a guy gives dough to a dame, she means something to him, Myra.
7: Oh, Jonesy, you mean something to me, too, but... I'm scared. I'm scared of Russ.
2: Well, I'm not scared. Come here.
7: Oh, don't, please.
2: Myra.
7: Jonesy, if Russ ever thought...
1: Hello, kids. You having a good time?
2: Yeah, Russ. An awful good time.
1: What's the idea?
7: No, wait a minute, Russ. Don't get thinking anything.
1: Shut up.
2: Come on, Russ. If you want to argue about it, I'm willing to argue. You think I ought to get socked? Try it.
1: You're not going to get hit, Jonesy. Not you.
7: Hey, now, wait a minute.
1: Wait, nothing, Myra. I told you to cut this out.
7: Russ, no, don't shoot!
2: You hadn't ought to have done that, Russ.
1: She had it coming.
7: Did I?
2: I said you hadn't ought to have done that, Russ.
1: Go on, Myra, grab a cab and get home.
2: I'll take her home.
1: You do what I tell you. Go on, Myra, start walking.
7: Don't you ever lay a hand on me again.
2: You didn't have to hit her, Russ.
1: Now, you listen to me, Jonesy. Myra's no dame for you. If you want a girl, go get somebody else.
2: Ain't that up to Myra?
1: It's up to me. I came out to tell you to pick up an extra 20-foot extension cord for that job tonight. I get it before we start something that we can't finish.
2: Yeah. An extra 20-foot extension cord.
1: Well, get going. We haven't got all night. Don't worry about Myra. I'll take care of her.
5: Get this straight, Commander. You say these are all the types of supersonic listening devices that are Navy equipment?
14: That's right, Captain Hansen. There are two or three other types, later developments, but they're still secret.
5: They all look pretty bulky. Except this one portable job.
14: The Army had some types of their own, you know.
5: Yes, I know. I've checked with the Army.
14: That one's sensitive enough to enable a man using it to hear the tumblers and the safe combination drop. I've heard of instances where it was used during the war by the OSS and intelligence on certain missions in occupied territory, and quite successfully, too.
5: I don't suppose these devices have too many industrial uses.
14: No, Captain, not too many. Wouldn't be too difficult to trace all sales of them through the War Assets Administration.
5: Well, when I leave here, Commander, that's exactly where I'm going.
13: Come on, Myra. Come on. Open up this door.
7: Right,
13: open up or I'll push it in.
7: Okay.
13: You're all right. You gotta be bothered. Fight.
7: All right, what do you want?
1: What are you packing for? Where are you going?
7: I decided a long time ago. No guy's gonna slug me in and have me sit around and take his abuse.
1: You sit around as long as I want you around.
7: Hand me that pair of shoes. They go in too.
1: Listen to me. You hang that stuff back in the closet or I'll give you going over. You'll never forget.
7: Jonesy will have something to say about that.
1: I told you to stay away from Jonesy.
7: Buzz, you stop.
1: You'll do what I tell you. You'll stay away from Jonesy. Get that through that head of yours. Now go on, hang that stuff up.
7: All right. You put it that way.
15: Yes, sir. Step right in. Yes, sir. What can I do for you?
4: I understand you handle a lot of war surplus.
15: He understands I handle a lot of war surplus. Mister, this store handles so much war surplus, I'm thinking of starting my own army. What would you like? We got pup tents, jeep tents, barrack tents, sailor suits, soldier suits, diver suits.
4: Okay. Have you got any portable supersonic listening devices?
15: If we got any portable supersonic listening devices, sure, we got them. Right this way.
4: Thanks.
15: Telling you, we got a portable supersonic listening device the likes of which you've never seen. And they've been going like hotcakes, too. Everybody wants one, everyone.
4: Yeah?
15: Sure. We run them in, run them out by the carload. Hey, take a look at this little number.
4: My name is Sergeant Keogh. Safe and loft squad.
15: Oh. Well, you don't say. It's Sergeant, huh?
4: That's right. How many of these things did you buy from the War Assets Administration?
15: Let me see. 10, I think. They came with a job lot of other merchandise. 10.
4: And they've been going like hotcakes?
15: Well, not exactly. I saw one.
4: One. Do you remember who bought it?
15: Do I remember who bought it? I never forget a customer. Maybe sometimes I can't remember the face, but I never forget a customer. We got a record someplace. I'm going back and see what I can find out. Now, if you want to look around some of our fine merchandise for your own use, go ahead. Don't touch nothing, though.
4: No, thanks. I think I'll just go in back and help you look.
6: And then he hit you again, huh?
7: Yeah. But that's not the worst part of it, Jonesy. Like now, I can't even go to the beauty parlor without an escort.
6: I'd like to help you, Myra, but what's the use? Nothing in it for me. You just run back to Russ.
7: I hate him, Jonesy. You don't know how much I hate him.
6: And what are you sticking with him for?
7: I'm scared. I'm scared to death he'll kill me. Jonesy.
6: Hmm?
7: There is a way.
6: A way for what?
7: For you and me.
6: I thought you were scared of Russ.
7: Suppose there was no Russ to be scared of.
6: Now, wait a minute.
7: Listen to me, Jonesy. That's safe tonight. There ought to be 12,000, 15,000 in it.
6: So?
7: You and I could do a lot with 15,000, Jonesy. An awful lot.
6: Yeah, maybe we could.
7: Russ told me he's taking both you and Preble up into the place with him. I'm going to stay in the car.
6: What about Preble?
7: He don't mean nothing to you, does he?
6: Not much, no.
7: Okay, then.
6: Okay, what?
7: When the safe gets open and you've got the money. That's the time.
6: Both of them? I don't know.
7: Well, you don't have to, you know. If you can do without me.
6: Well, now, look, Myra.
7: But if you don't kill him, Jonesy, we'll never get a chance, you and me. Never. Think of it. 15,000.
6: Yeah, Myra. Yeah, I want that chance.
15: Captain Hanson.
9: Oh, Captain. Sergeant Keogh.
15: Oh, yes, Sergeant. How'd you make out?
9: Well, it looks like this Russ Enfield's the guy, Captain. Got a pair of hoodlums for sidekicks. One of them's Joe Preble. Just finished 7 to 12 in Sing Sing.
15: Good. I want them tailed, Sergeant. I want a man tailing each one of them every minute. Let's get them in the act of committing one of these safe burglaries.
16: How about it, Sergeant? Been able to raise the captain?
4: They're ringing him now. Sergeant Keogh, Captain. Talking from a call box on the corner of 93rd and 2nd. Russ Enfield and both his sidekicks just now broke into a building here.
9: Oh, what about the girl?
4: She's waiting in a car. And look, Captain, there's a finance company on the top floor of that building. That's probably what they're after.
9: You got help on the way?
4: Yes, sir, plenty.
9: Okay, great.
17: grapplers to come out.
4: Right, sir.
17: And I'm on my way. I'll be there as soon as I can. So long.
4: Captain's on his way, Riley.
16: Good, good.
4: Now, look, that office is on the top floor. As I remember, most of these buildings around here have got skylight.
16: Want to go up and have a look?
4: Yeah, the watchman at that loft next door let us up, and we can cut over his roof.
16: Okay.
4: We'll tell Gordon to get the men posted as soon as they get here. Let's go.
1: Bonesy, we've been here long enough. Come on, let's get packed up and going. Pebble?
6: I'm set. You know, Russ, I wouldn't be surprised if that adds up to 15 grand.
1: Yeah, we'll see what it adds up to when we count it. Now, come on, get that stuff together.
6: Russ.
1: What?
6: Myra told me you hit her again.
1: What business is that of yours?
6: It's my business, all right.
1: Is it?
6: I told you, you hadn't ought to go around hitting people, especially Myra.
1: Oh, forget it. Get that stuff together.
6: Sorry, Russ, but Myra said you don't move, Russ.
16: What's the idea?
6: You too, Preble. Up. Up.
1: Yeah. Put that gun up, you dope, before I get you.
9: Well, hey. All right, hands up, both of you.
6: Okay, don't shoot.
9: Drop that gun.
6: Okay, don't shoot.
9: Yeah, yeah. Not me, you don't get. Drop you, Hall. Not me, you don't get. Not me, you rotten.
17: No, Russ. Come on
1: up. Now, look, Copper. Look, just take it easy.
17: I got him, Sergeant.
1: All right.
5: There wasn't any sense running, Russ.
1: All right.
5: You gotten yourself killed. Scientific mind like yours should have reasoned we'd have every exit covered. Okay, turn around and walk back to the safe. I want to look that job over.
11: That dawn was how Russ Enfield and his gang learned that not even a clever application of up-to-date scientific instruments can beat the law. They were all sentenced to long terms, which they are now serving in various New York state penitentiaries.
18: Well, I was amazed, Chief Sullivan, that such equipment as supersonic listening devices could be purchased by burglars.
11: Well, they can't anymore, Don. Because of requests by law enforcement officials and for other reasons, the sale of supersonic equipment was frozen by the War Assets Administration several months ago.
18: Well, thank you, Chief Sullivan, for this extraordinary case history. And congratulations to all the New York City detectives who had a hand in breaking up this dangerous gang of safe burglars. Leading roles were played by Chuck Webster, Elspeth Eric, and Bill Zuckert. Don Gardner speaking. Gangbusters is a Phillips H. Lord production.

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0: From time to time, we introduce new ideas which have been received quite well by our radio audience. And this week, we'd like to present two new stars. First, I'd like you to meet the young man who's made such a great impression on nightclub and theater audiences all over America, and who's been heard doing the singing in a number of motion pictures, Mr. Bill Shirley.
1: Thank you very much, Les. You know, I listen to your show very often, and I think I've mastered your technique. So maybe you'd let me introduce my co-star.
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1: We'll be here, Les.
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0: Thank you, ladies and gentlemen, and thank you, Mr.
1: Maxwell, Gary Maxwell.
0: Yes, thank you, Mr. Maxwell. The applause meter indicates that you have won tonight's amateur contest. Directly after this evening's show, you will receive the $500 cash award and the contract that will guarantee your appearance next week at the Great Central Theater in New York with yours truly, Jack Sinclair.

0: Yeah, I know, Jack, but why do I have to win these phony amateur contests every night? Why can't I just sing?
1: Oh, Gary, don't be a sap. Singers are a dime a dozen. But these amateur contests are sure fire. Why, we've had 30 straight weeks booking, haven't we?
0: Yeah, 30 weeks of one-night stands. 210 nights in 210 towns. With me winning 210 amateur contests.
1: Well, what are you kicking about, Gary? You're eating regular, ain't you?
0: Well, sure, but I managed to fight off malnutrition when I was a drummer in a band. I only quit because I wanted to sing, and now...
1: And now you're singing every night. Some guys are never satisfied.
0: See, I don't like to sound like a griper, Jack, but this fake amateur contest stuff worries me. I've got an idea. We're heading for trouble.
1: Don't be silly. Our next stop is Idaho Falls.

0: I mean right now.
1: Thank you, ladies and gentlemen, and thank you, Miss...
0: But you can call me Jill, honey.
1: Jill. Well, thank you, Miss Jill Brooks. Our applause meter indicates that this young man...
0: You know, being in this little old amateur contest is just about the most thrilling thing that ever happened to little old me. And I think you're just the nicest man.
1: Well, thank you. Where was I? Oh, yes. The applause meter says that this young man...
0: And that's just the sweetest little old applause meter I ever did see. It went way up, didn't it, Glamour Boy?
1: Yes, I was just going to say that the applause meter indicates that you have won this evening's amateur contest. And directly after this evening's show, you will receive the $500 cash award and the contract that will guarantee your appearance next week at the Great Central Theater, New York, with yours truly, Jack Sinclair.
0: Why, thank you, you little old doll, you.
2: I knew it. What in the devil was the idea, Jack? I'm supposed to win the amateur contest every night.
3: Oh, wasn't she wonderful?
2: You may not realize it, Glamour Boy, but we're in the soup.
3: Have you ever seen eyes like that before?
2: Look, Jack, you better snap out of this trance. We're in trouble.
3: Trouble?
2: Yeah, it's an English word. In the first place, we haven't got $500, and in the second place, we aren't playing the Grand Central Theater in New York next week.
4: Oh, so that's the score.
2: Hey, how did you get in here?
4: Well, I walked in, Mastermind. You two were so busy sounding off, you didn't hear me.
1: It's nice seeing you so soon again, beautiful.
4: Well, it isn't nice seeing you. Not if you haven't got $500 and you aren't playing the Central Theater in New York next week.
1: You and your big mouth, Gary.
2: She'd have found out pretty soon anyway. Hey, what happened to that southern accent?
4: It just crossed the Mason and Dixon line with your $500. Well, where are you playing next week?
1: Wait a minute, let me look. Pocatello, Logan, Ogden... Hovo, Price, St. George, and Cedar City.
4: One night stand?
1: Yeah.
4: What circuit?
1: A giant enterprise.
4: How many weeks do you book?
1: Well, we've played 30, and we've got 12 to go.
4: You know, you've got a darn good flash act for break-in time. I should think you could at least get split weeks.
2: Now, wait a minute. Split weeks, flash act, break-in time? You know every show business expression in the book. You're not an amateur.
4: Okay, quiz kid, so I'm not an amateur.
2: So you can't do anything about collecting the prize. You didn't belong in an amateur contest.
4: Well, of course I didn't. I was stranded over in Boise last week. I saw this deal of yours advertised and, well, figured maybe I could win enough money to get back to Chicago.
2: So, that settles that. You admit you're not entitled to the prize.
4: Look, I admit nothing. I can still make plenty of trouble for you.
2: It wouldn't do you any good. We still haven't got the $500.
4: Oh, but you've got 12 weeks advance booking, and I haven't even got an Elks convention lined up.
2: So?
4: So, you may not have $500 or a date to play the Central Theater New York, but you do have a brand new partner in your act.
1: Ah, boy, they sure love us tonight, eh, Jill?
0: Yeah, we did all right. But why does he have to win every night? Couldn't I win once in a while?
1: Oh, sure, honey. Maybe next week.
0: Well, why next week? Why didn't I win tonight? Look, I got more applause than he did.
1: Well, I'm afraid of him.
0: Afraid of Gary?
1: I saw him go into a hawk shop this afternoon. He hasn't got anything left to hawk, so he must have been shopping for something. A gun, maybe.
0: Oh, what some guys wouldn't do to get top billing. And wait until I see that ambitious, grasping, jealous...
1: Hey, sure, Jill, here he comes. He looks mad.
2: Jack, you got paid today, and I want my share this time, without deductions for candy and flowers.
1: Oh, gee, Gary, it was only a bag of gumdrops and a bunch of iris.
0: Yes, and they look almost like orchids, Jackie, dear. And you were the sweetest little old thing to buy that poor little old...
2: You can just save the molasses and harmony until I leave. Money, Mr. Sinclair. There's something I want to buy.
0: Gary, are you in your room?
2: Sure, come on in.
0: Oh, I've been doing a lot of thinking about the way I crashed into your act, and, well, I've decided that I... Hey, where'd you get that?
2: Oh, the music box?
0: Uh-huh.
2: Oh, I bought it. Isn't it swell?
0: Oh, it's beautiful. See, it must be very valuable.
2: Oh, it was a steal. I got the hawk shop owner to let it go for $18.38.
0: Every cent you had, huh?
4: And you scolded Jack for buying me a couple of flowers and a 10-cent bag of candy. Well, of all the selfish...
2: Now, wait a minute, baby. First you horned into the act, and now you're telling Jack how to run the show. Yeah, I heard you tell him you ought to win the contest. Okay, now that's one thing. But I'll tell you right now, you're not going to tell me how to spend my money or run my personal life, Miss Jill Brooks.
4: Okay, Mr. Gary Maxwell. From now on, we'll be on a purely business-like relationship.
2: Since when has it been any different? Now, what did you want to see me about?
4: Oh, nothing. Nothing at all.
1: Hey, what's with Jill? She whizzed by me like she...
2: I want to talk to you about Jill.
5: Oh, Gary, this isn't like you. She's a good kid. She's a troop, and she helps the act.
2: Yeah, maybe all that's true. But we just haven't got enough to live on. She isn't getting a break either. We're still getting the same for the act that we got before, only now it's split three ways.
5: Well, three can live as cheaply as two.
2: No, it's two can live as cheaply as one. Say, you're not figuring on marrying her, are you?
6: Well, I'd marry her in a minute if she had me.
2: Now, look, Jackie, you mustn't do that. You'd never get any place in show business if you get married. An old-timer set me straight on that. Look, if you feel yourself going for some doll, you just have to find some other interest in life, like golf or collecting stamps or match covers or music boxes or something.
6: I don't think it'd be the same. Ah, but don't worry. Jill doesn't think of me as the romantic type. She has me down as a brilliant showman. She knows I'll put us all on the big money soon.
2: How?
6: Quiet, boy. I have a colossal, stupendous type idea coming on.
7: And gentlemen of the fair city of Winnemucca, it gives me great pleasure to present the winner of the men's singles and the winner of the ladies' singles in a duet, Miss Jill Brooks and Mr. Gary Maxwell.

0: home. If I should walk into the room, I ought to know more about you.
1: You read the comic strips, and in your daydream trips, have you been down to Peru? And do you love a formal dance, and do you hate a smarty pants?

0: That does it. Upstaging me the whole number.
1: Well, it was pretty hard to keep ahead of you. You flirted with every woman in the audience.
0: How did you happen to notice? You had your eyes on the ball-headed row all the time.
1: Oh, you make me so mad I could just...
2: Hey, kid, they're calling for an encore. Come on.
0: I won't sing with her.
1: Well, I won't sing with him.
2: Oh, but kid, the show must go on.
0: Well, okay, but I'm quitting after tonight's show. I can do a single.
1: And I can do a double with Jack. He's worth two of you any day in the week.
2: Gary, Jill.
0: Okay, but this is the last time.
1: Well, Gary, since this will be the last time we'll ever sing together, let's make it good, huh?

We'll return in just a moment with Act Two of the Movie Town Radio Theater's presentation of Show Business, co-starring Bill Shirley and Gail Robbins. And now, here is our announcer.

0: I'm sorry, but we couldn't afford a singer if you were good. Now, if you were only a trombone player or a drummer, it'd be a different story.
1: Well, I used to be a drummer. I quit because I wanted to sing, but I guess... Look, would you let me drum for you?
0: Well, I won't promise you anything, but you can show me your stuff if you want to. What'd you say your name was?
1: Gary Maxwell.
0: Okay, Gary. There's a pretty fair set of traps back on the stand there. Let's have a listen.
1: Thanks, Mr. Millington.
0: Your name's Ray.

0: all right. You beat a mean drum.
1: You mean I've got a job here?
0: You got a job, all right, but not here. Me and my outfit move along tomorrow night. We got the next 6 weeks booked.
1: Oh. Where are we playing?
0: Well, let's see. Pocatello, Logan, Ogden, Provo, Price, St. George, Cedar City. Hey, what's wrong?
1: Oh, nothing. Nothing at all. It sounds

0: Nice going tonight, Gary. You were really beating that skin.
1: Thanks, Ray. Guess I felt groovy tonight. Well, I think I'll head back to the hotel.
2: Oh, pardon me. May I speak to you a second?
1: Me?
2: Of course I'm talking to you. I'm not a ventriloquist. I'm an agent, Myron Levy. If you read the trades, you know about me.
1: Oh, yeah. You handle singers and music and things.
2: That's me. Big time stuff. Don't know how I landed here. Driving through. Not important. Of course you're drumming tonight. You're okay.
1: I'm a singer, too.
2: Well, I can set you with a drummer with a big band. Plays the big cities. How'd you like that?
1: Could I sing?
2: Afraid not. They got two good vocalists. Been with them for years. Forget about singing. Concentrate on drumming.
1: Well, thanks a million, Mr. Levy, but I guess I'll hold out for a singing job if I make a change. Besides, I'd sort of like to stay in this part of the country.
2: Oh, you like this part of the country, huh? Hot in the summer, freezing in the winter.
1: Well, I wasn't thinking of the weather. Say, you haven't bumped into an act called Jack and Jill, have you?
2: Don't think so. Where are they playing?
1: The last copy of Billboard I saw said they were playing in Yankton, South Dakota.
2: I don't know how, but I must have missed them.
1: I wonder how they're doing. Probably going to be well received. Jack is always...
3: Tonight. Where were you, Jack?
4: At the cemetery, Jill.
3: Was somebody dead?
4: Yes, everybody.
2: Oh, no.
3: Say, Jack, I saw you practicing backstage just before we came on this evening. Where did you get that flute?
4: That was no flute. That was my fife. Say, Jill, I have something I want to ask you. Why does 6 o'clock in the morning remind you of a pig's tail?
3: Why, I don't know, Jack. Why should 6 o'clock in the morning remind me of a pig's tail?
4: Too early. Yeah, laid them in the aisles in Chicago last week. Twirly. Well, thank you, ladies and gentlemen, for your wonderful ovation. Next week, we play the Great Central Theater in New York, but we'll be returning to Hastings one of these days, and we hope you'll come back to the Bijou the next time you see the name Jack and Jill on the marquee. And now...
5: We gotta go. We'll be back again for the midnight show, so stick around if it doesn't matter. And here's some songs and clever chatter. The best on act on any bill, your favorite actors, Jack and Jill.
3: Well, we really went over again tonight.
6: Oh, I don't know what's wrong. We certainly got good material.
3: Look, why don't we go back to the amateur act?
6: Oh, not without Gary. I couldn't do it without him. Besides, we'll show him we can go across on our own.
3: Who was the wire from?
6: Wire?
3: What yeah, the wire? One you tried to hide just before we went on.
6: Oh, that wire. Well, It was from an agent. An agent. He says he might be able to book us into the Central Theater in New York next week.
3: Oh, Jack, I know that routine. Remember me, Jill? Come on now. Who was the wire from?
6: The house manager of the Star Theater in Beatrice.
3: Another cancellation?
6: Yeah. You want to go for a sandwich, Jill?
3: No, thanks. You go. I think I'll take a walk.
6: Well, I'll take a walk with you.
3: I don't want to hurt your feelings, Jack, but... Well, if you don't mind, there's someone in town I want to... Well, I mean, I'd like to walk alone. I've got some thinking to do. Do you mind?

0: The floor show is over now, miss. Did you want to order something?
1: Oh, thanks. Just a cup of coffee, please.
0: Yes,
1: ma'am. Gary! Gary!
2: Jill! Well, Jill, can you imagine you're coming in here just for a cup of coffee, just by chance, and running into me?
1: Oh, well, it wasn't an accident, Gary. I saw your name in an ad this afternoon, and, well, I just had to come over after the show.
2: How's Jack? How come he didn't come along?
1: Oh, well, I didn't tell him I was... Well, that is, I didn't get a chance to tell him about the ad.
2: Oh. How are things going, Jill? With the act, I mean.
1: Oh, that's wonderful. Simply swell. We're booked for the next few months, and, well, after that...
2: Going over good, huh?
1: Oh, they love us. The public simply adore us, and, well, the agents, too. Why, next week we're playing...
2: Jill, I know. I saw the act today.
1: Oh.
2: Jill, I love you for coming in this way. I was afraid for just a minute that you were coming in to cry all over my coat lapel. But then I guess I've always misjudged you.
1: Well, I guess I've always been a little guilty of that myself. You know, you're really an awful swell guy, Gary.
2: Thanks, Jill. Now the next thing is, what do I do to get back into the act?
1: Say, Jack.
3: Yes, Jill?
1: Do you know Art?
3: Art who?
1: Artesian.
3: Sure, I know Artesian well.
1: Oh.
4: Hey, mister, that was a pretty stale joke.
3: Oh, is that so? I suppose you could do better.
4: Yeah, I suppose I could.
2: Or if I couldn't, I'd dance.
5: Gary, what are you doing here? What is this?
2: Carry on. This is the new act. Did you ever see this step, mister?
3: You mean like this?
2: Ha ha, you've got it. And if I had an act like this with a pretty girl like that one over there, I'd put her in the middle.
1: You mean like this?
2: And then I'd have you do a little solo dance.
3: Oh, you mean like this?
2: Aha, that's enough. And then I'd have me put my arms around this pretty girl, and I'd have her sing chord and C, Professor. Baby, won't you say you love me?

0: that. Let's take another bow. Let's do another number. Let's do
1: something. Jack. Always leave him wanting a little more.
0: Somebody stole that from you.
2: Hey, Gary, can I see you a minute?
1: Mr. Levy, what are you doing here?
2: Came to Hastings to try to get you to change your mind about... Well, that doesn't matter. I found out you'd quit the band. Had 3 hours to kill till train time. Wanted into this theater.
1: You were out front just now?
2: Right. Caught this act of yours, and it's good. I can book you into the Central Theater in New York next week.
3: Oh, Gary.
4: You mean the three of us?
2: Right. The act just as you did it tonight.
4: And when we're in New York, I'll say, ladies and gentlemen, on behalf of myself, Jack Sinclair, my two assistants, I want to thank you for your kind reception to our little act. It's been a real pleasure playing here at the Great Central Theater in New York. And next week when we play...
3: Yes?
4: Well, that's where I'm stuck. Mm-hmm. If we're at the Central Theater, where do I say we're playing next week?
1: Well, don't get your lines memorized too well, Jackson, because when it comes time to introduce Jill, her name may not be Jill Brooks.
3: Oh, Gary, we'll make such beautiful music together.
1: Oh, Jill.
4: Like I said, it's more fun than music boxes.

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0: And our stars, Bill Shirley and Gail Robbins. Kids, you did a swell job. If our audience were here instead of beside the radios, you'd still be taking curtain calls.
3: Well, thank you very much,
4: Les. Thanks, Les.
0: You know, you make a great team, and I know a lot of people who've heard you in show business are going to keep their eyes and their ears on your careers.
3: And we're hoping that one of these fine days we'll have a regular radio show together.
0: Oh, competition?
4: No, Les. If we ever do, we hope you'll be the director. It's really been swell working with you.
0: Thanks, Bill.
3: I'd like to ditto those sentiments, if I may, Les. Both Bill and I would like to thank Peter Leeds for the swell job he did as Jack. And any time we decide to make our duet into a trio, believe me, he's invited. Thanks for everything, and good night, Les.
4: So long, Les.
0: Goodbye, and thanks once again, Gail Robbins and Bill Shirley. Well, friends, we hope you enjoyed our little excursion into musical comedy as much as we enjoyed playing it for you. And we hope you'll keep listening. In the cast, you heard our stars, Gail Robbins as Jill and Bill Shirley as Gary. With Peter Leeds as Jack, Olin Soule as Ray, and Harry Lane as Sid. Drums were played by Lou Singer. Music was arranged and conducted by Del Castillo. Show Business was written by Bud Lesser, produced and directed by yours truly, Les Mitchell.

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0: very latest news on the News Hardline, starring Roy Hudd, June Whitfield, and Chris Emmett, with Peter Moss and the Hardliners.
1: Thank you very much indeed, folks, and welcome to the show. Yes, the show that does for the news what the boss of Harrods does for political careers. So now we know why Harrods is called the top people store. It can buy them all. Mind you, owner, if the owner of Harrods gave you thousands of pounds worth of freebies in Paris, you wouldn't expect to have to do anything in return, would you? Of course not. So this is what we've finally come to, eh? After 15 years of Tory rule, rent boy politics, eh? Oh, and I see Prince Charles wants to change his name to something more popular. It's ridiculous. I mean, how can you have a prince called Diana? The Bishop of Durham was finally enthroned this week. Yeah. It would have happened earlier, but he wanted it at his own convenience. But still with unlikely sights, I see a nude oil painting of Max Miller has got on show in a comedy hall of fame. Now, there's a funny thing, lady. There is a funny thing. How's your memory, Irene? There we go. What about that syndicate who won a record $2.6 million on the polls? They had their cheque presented by Jimmy Tarbuck. Yes, every silver lining has a cloud, really, doesn't it? just when you thought it was safe to turn the television set back on, Esther Ranson 4 times a week, eh? Jaws 4. And also this week, 52-year-old Alvin Stardust had to be taken to hospital after a firework exploded near him and he fell off his 12-inch platform shoes and lost his silver wig. It's good to see them growing old gracefully, isn't it, really? Or did you read that TV's Mr. Sex, Angus Dayton, allegedly paid an Australian prostitute £80 for her services? She didn't recognise him, though. Apparently he's not very big down under. Allegedly, you know. This week, too, saw a huge sale of 60s fashion gear at Christie's. So that's where Clicky gets his leather jackets, eh? When I read that Matthew Corbett says his hands are always freezing cold. No wonder Sooty's eyes are always watering, eh? Did you hear about that old woman who was knocked to the floor and sprayed with orange dye by an anti-vandal device in a public toilet? She said it was really embarrassing. When she came out, everyone thought she was Cilla Black.

0: self-service sign. You guessed it, the garage still charged her for labour. Right. We've all had it. And I heard about a new bait devised for rats that tastes of muesli. Yes, it doesn't poison them, they end up jogging themselves to death. More sad news, though. More sad news. The inventor of the optician's eye chart has died. Yes, at the funeral, the priest read a moving tribute, but he couldn't quite make out the last line. And finally, scientists are claiming that chemicals used in making crisp bags are making men infertile. What rubbish. They must think they've all gone soft, mustn't they, really?
1: Meanwhile, at number 10.
2: I'm not going to resign.
0: And I have every confidence in your integrity.
2: I repeat, I am not going to resign.
0: You have my full backing.
2: I am still not going to resign.
0: I'll give you 50 quid.
2: I resign.
0: Oh, dear Norma, that's the 30th today.
3: I know, dearest, but at least it's all over now.
0: Well, yes, that's the A's finished, but... I can move on to the B's tomorrow, I suppose.
3: It's all go, isn't it?
0: What I can't understand is where all this information's coming from. Can't you find out, Norma? Ask a few questions.
3: Well, of course, my dearest. That'll be £2,000.
0: What?
3: Well, that is the going rate for asking questions, isn't it?
0: Et tu, Norma.
3: Well, if you ask me, it's not these few greedy MPs you have to worry about. It's the general issue of sleaze in the party.
0: What do you mean?
3: Well, the way the party finances itself. The seats on the board for ex-ministers. All these quangos packed with party hacks and time servers.
0: Oh, yes, well, I'm dealing with that.
3: How?
0: I've set up a quango to look into it, you know. You see, it's just a question of finding someone to sit on it, as the bishop said to the, the other bishop, actually. But...
3: Well, there's my Auntie Ethel.
0: Oh, Ethel.
3: Yes, she's short of a few bob at the moment. And Lord Shyster, when he comes out of prison, of course.
0: You don't understand, Norma. This quango has got to be above suspicion. I even asked Blair and Ashdown to nominate someone.
3: I see.
0: What we need to find is a Tory with a spotless reputation.
3: Couldn't we start with something easier? Like finding Lord Lucan?
0: No. We want someone completely above board, a bit naive. Basically, someone too stupid to be dishonest.
4: Hello, Prime Minister. Hello, Mrs. Prime Minister.
0: Ah, Jeremy Hanley, just a ticket. Come and sit down.
4: Thanks. Why is he being so nice to me? What trick has he got up his sleeve this time? Moves across floor, avoids banana skin, steps over tripwire, reaches comfy chair. Ah! A whoopee cushion. You've done it again, you rotten swag.
0: I'm sorry, Handy. You know it's remarkable how you fall for it every time.
3: It's because he's an idiot. Shh.
4: No, I'm not. I just trust my captain completely.
3: Exactly.
4: Before I forget, Mr. Prime Minister, there was a letter type thing for you. Oh, here
0: well,
4: it is.
0: Let's have a look. A free credit card from Harrods, the cheek of the man, really.
3: Wait, it's not as if I buy my clothes from Harrods anyway.
4: Well, I'm sure if you gave Millets a ring, So, what does my captain want me to do? What great wrongs need righting? What injustice is resolved? Or is it just the ball cock in the upstairs toilet again?
0: First of all, Hanley, I want you to get the confidence of the whole party. That should be easy enough, shouldn't it?
4: Oh, I don't know. You've not managed it yet.
0: Then I want you to find out who's spreading all these foul calumnies about sleaze.
3: It must be someone who wants to get rid of John really badly.
4: Well, that narrows it.

0: And a 60 million.
1: Finally, I want you to put a stop to it, okay?
0: Yes, my captain.
1: Who's behind it all? That's a $64,000 question.
0: I thought 2,000 was the going rate.
1: Heck too, Hanley.
2: Well, I think you're going about this the wrong way. What you need to do is get a few respected Tory grandees to stand up in public and say it's all complete nonsense.
0: I have already started on this master plan myself.
1: Ah, good man. What about Norman Fowler?
0: He was at a Group 4 board meeting. Oh.
2: Lord Archer, then.
0: He was too busy giving £2,000 to someone he'd never met before.
1: Well, what about David Mellor?
0: I'm afraid he was tied up. Oh,
2: well, then, so you failed again, Hanley.
0: Au contraire, Mrs. Prime Minister. I have found a big name from the past. Who's prepared to go on television and swear that standards in the Tory party are as high as they've ever been?
1: Brilliant. Who is it?
0: I think his name was Profumo.
1: And did you see this week that someone has started an Indian restaurant on board an aeroplane? Yes. The main difference is now that when you get a 747, it's a prawn vindaloo. Headlines, checking in early, waited for its plain rice.
3: This is your chef speaking. Welcome aboard Delhi Belly Airways. We shall be frying at a height of 10,000 feet. The forecast is very good, with the exception later of a fierce tailwind.
1: Miss?
4: Welcome aboard, sir. I am your hostess, Ruby Murray.
1: Thank you very much. That's a very nice dress you're wearing.
4: Sorry.
1: I said that's a very nice dress you're wearing.
4: This is the first time you have flown with us, is it not, sir?
1: Yes, it is.
4: Would you like smoking or non-smoking?
1: Non-smoking.
4: Oh, then don't order anything from the extra hot menu. And for your added safety, you find your life preservers beneath the seat and breathing apparatus in the compartment above your head.
1: Ah, in case we crash, you mean?
4: No, for directly after your meal.
1: Oh. Good Lord, what was that?
4: Oh, don't worry, sir. We must have hit a little turb on your lunch. Would you like to order now?
1: Well, yes, I think I'll just have the fresh chicken curry.
4: Oh, that's off, sir.
1: Oh, you mean it tasted funny?
4: No, it flew out of the cockpit window.
5: Excuse me, coming past.
1: A man, he just threw himself out of the plane.
4: Well, of course, sir.
1: What do you mean, of course?
4: He asked for a takeaway.
1: Yes. And this week, the Serious Fraud Office came a serious cropper once more when George Walker was cleared in a trial costing over £5 million. Yes, another winner for the SFO, the Seriously Flawed Office. But we wondered just how would the SFO answer the charges levelled at them?

0: Next.
1: Hello. My wife and I have just lost our jobs and we'd like to claim unemployment benefit as soon as possible, please. You've got to help us.
2: Sorry. What's so funny about that?
0: Oh, dear me. As soon as possible. Oh, that's very good. You may have lost your jobs, but at least you haven't lost your sense of humour.
2: All we want is unemployment benefits.
0: Oh, well, you're too late for that.
1: Too late?
0: Yes, it doesn't exist anymore. What you want to claim is job seeker's allowance.
1: Oh, well, yeah, we'd like some of that, please.
0: Oh, no. First, you have to prove to us that you qualify for it.
2: Well, of course we qualify. We've both just lost our jobs.
0: I see that Madam shares her husband's wicked sense of humour. No, you see, it's called the job seeker's allowance, not the job loser's, and you've lost your job.
1: Well, we are seeking jobs, that's why we came here.
0: Well, all right, I suppose we can give you a bit of a start.
2: Oh, thank goodness. Well, what, a hardship payment, a bridging allowance?
0: No, a paper bag.
1: What?
0: It's no ordinary paper bag, sir. You see, it contains our special job seeker's resource pack.
2: Oh, that sounds more like it.
0: Yes, everything you need to assist you in the search for a job. A compass, a rabbit's foot, a dowsing rod, and best of all, a lucky Cornish pixie.
1: You'd have to be raving mad to use any of that.
0: Well, it is meant for people who think they can find a job, sir.
2: Well, I think it's disgraceful. I mean, we've always paid our taxes, exactly. Our national insurance, and now we need help. There isn't any.
1: The government can't treat us like this, especially as we've always voted Tory. Do they think they can fob us off with any old rubbish?
0: You're Tory voters?
1: Yes.
0: Well, in that case, the government obviously can fob you off with any old rubbish, sir.
1: I've heard enough. This is nothing more than a blatant attempt to punish the unemployed for not having jobs.
2: Yes, you'll be cutting public spending, increasing the number of low-paid jobs.
1: As well as coming up with yet more ways to massage the unemployment figures.
0: Oh, maybe I was wrong. Perhaps I can find you jobs.
1: You can? Where?
0: Well, with brilliant ideas like those, I'm sure the Department of Employment will snap you up, sir.
2: Oh,
1: Oi. Just where do you think you're going with that towel and beach robe, madam?
2: Oh, isn't it obvious? I'm going for a swim.
1: I'm afraid you can't do that there, yeah? This beach is now off limits under new European sewage pollution laws.
2: Well, what about that man there? He's swimming.
1: No, madam, I think if you look carefully, you'll see he's just going through the motions. Now, if you don't mind... I didn't write it, I promise you. Next.
3: Oh! Morning, Doctor.
1: Oh, Mr. Friggins. How can I help?
3: Well, Doctor, you know that story in the paper about crisp bags affecting male fertility?
1: Yes. Page 7 of the Times on Tuesday, wasn't it?
3: That's right, Doctor, mm-hmm. Yes. Only, I've been hooked on crisps for years,
1: I knew it, yes.
3: And when I woke up this morning, this had happened.
1: I say. And that's the real McCoys.
3: Yes, Doctor.
1: Crinkle cut, if I'm not mistaken. Yes, then.
3: Family sized?
1: Sorry?
3: Family sized?
1: I'm not sure. Let's have another look. Hang on. It's turned blue.
3: Oh, no, Doctor. That's my little bag of soap.
1: Oh, I see.
3: I shake it up and down.
1: Oh, I see. Yes. I can imagine the scene all too clearly. Well... Mr. Friggins, I think I can reduce the swelling.
3: What? By lancing it?
1: No. By doing this.
3: Oh!
1: I was dipping into my soldier's friend the other day. I buy it for the privates on page 7, you know, when... I saw that army top brass have been criticised for spending £4 million on parties. So are the DSOs in deep doo-doo due to the dough for the doos? Or can things be solved by a spot of corporal punishment? Headlines wangle an invite to the annual forces function.
4: Ladies and gentlemen, may I announce Colonel and Mrs. Boyle and their military son, Lancer Boyle. Also, the Honourable Lady Fair Trading and her dishonourable husband, Officer Fair Trading.
1: Ah, Ponsonby Smythe, old boy. It is you, isn't it? You were in the Queen's in 1943.
0: That's just a vicious rumour. Hold on, I remember you, old Farquhar.
1: Well, I think the chaps used to call me that, yes. Surely spiffing to see you again, old thing. I say, that's a very fine collection of gongs.
0: Oh, thank you very much. I've got more medals than anyone in the regiment, you know.
1: Really?
0: DSM, OBE, GC, KCB.
1: Yes, I heard you got the VC as well.
0: Yes, but the ointment cleared it up nicely.
1: Never fail with the old blue unction.
0: No. And sand gets everywhere, yeah. I tell you. So, this is one of the Brigadier's famous parties, is it?
1: It certainly is. He's renowned throughout the British Legion for his enormous ballroom soirees.
0: Yes, so I've heard, yes.
2: Excuse me, gentlemen. What? My name is Spending, Sylvia Spending, senior civil servant in the MOD. I've come to assess your financial affairs.
1: What's wrong, Miss Spending?
2: Exactly.
1: Does look well written down, that, yes.
2: The army shouldn't be wasting all this money on parties. It should be employing more soldiers and buying essential defence equipment.
0: You're talking ballistics.
2: Don't you take that tone with me.
0: What?
2: Now, I have here a copy of your accounts for the last financial year.
0: Oh.
2: If you wouldn't mind helping me go through them.
0: Oh, very well. More champagne, please, Abdullah.
2: Right, then.
0: Yes. Mine's
2: item
0: a large one. Yes.
2: One.
0: What?
1: What?
2: £500,000 spent on the Gordons. That was the Gordon Highlanders, I take it.
1: No, the Gordon's gin, that was. Lovely.
2: And then I see you spent £2.6 million on transport. That would cover tanks, heavy weaponry, aircraft.
0: No, that was for the cab fare home after Lieutenant Hardstaff's leaving due.
2: I see.
1: Yes, we lost our car keys, you know.
2: Oh, so that explains the £600 for 18 new pairs of camouflage trousers. I'm sorry, but this sort of thing really is unacceptable. How can the army maintain its standards of excellence when you keep spending all their money on entertainment?
0: Oh, we didn't spend it all on entertainment.
2: Oh.
1: Certainly not. There's £7.99 on there for a copy of the Best of the News Hotlines, you know, the hilarious compilation tape. Now available in record shops everywhere. And suits in all parts of the Palace Theatre, Watford, I tell you. And in Chatterley's Wells.
2: And Wimbledon.
1: Yes.
2: What about these catering expenses, then?
0: Catering expenses?
2: £100 for a couple of tarts, it says here.
1: Oh, yeah.
2: Don't you realise how this is affecting the troops? We can't afford to train them properly. That report last week said that one in four of them can't even shoot straight.
1: Well, it's never bothered the Americans, has it?
2: Make young soldiers.
0: I told you it's just a vicious rumour.
2: Well, what sort of ambitions do they have now the army keeps laying people off?
1: To get the DSO and bar?
2: More like the DSS and P-45.
0: So what do you suggest we do to raise more cash?
1: You'd like to know.
0: You surely can't make us give up our little soirees.
2: Well, maybe there is another way. Try another sort of party altogether.
0: Oh.
2: The one party that people will actually give huge sums of money to.
1: You mean?
2: Yes, the Conservative Party.
1: Wait, keep going.
2: The European Naturist Swimming Championships took place in Leeds this week. Now, there's nothing wrong with swimming in the nude.
1: Pardon?
2: And there's absolutely no need to make childish, smutty jokes about it.
1: Quite right.
2: But this is the news headline, so we're going to anyway.

0: And finally, Scott Brett.
1: The funeral has taken place of the world's oldest clown.
2: Yes, it was going well until the doors fell off the hearse and the wreath squirted water weather everywhere.
0: Scientists are spending £5 billion developing a new supersonic jet called Son of Concorde.
2: Yes, they're getting the money from the Child Support Agency.
1: It's been revealed that using super unleaded petrol can make you ill.
2: So you should see a doctor if you have headaches, chest pains, or 2,000 glass tumblers.
0: Ex-Coronation Street star Chris Quentin is featuring in a porn movie.
2: Unfortunately, his leading lady is Lynn Perry.
1: Spurs manager Ozzy Ardiles may soon be forced to make a new signing.
2: Yes, every other Wednesday at the job centre. Ah.
0: The Treasury is to issue a new coin that's to be used in place of the old 50p piece.
2: It's called a pound.
1: George Best couldn't appear on a radio show because he was too sober.
2: Not a problem for you or me, is it, Chris, really?
0: A report out this week says women are naturally superior to and more intelligent than men.
2: Yes, dear.
1: Neil Hamilton's father has resigned from the Tory party.
2: So John Major was wrong. He has got a father.
0: EastEnders have told Barbara Windsor to straighten her hair, cover her cleavage and dress in a stage suit.
2: Blimey, they must think they've got Elizabeth Windsor, mustn't they?
1: It's claimed that happy chickens are tastier to eat.
2: So, next time, before you stick one over the oven, tell it a joke.
0: And that's the end of the Scott Fret.
2: I'll be back next week unless John Major vows to stand by me. Ta-da for now!
3: Those were the news headlines starring Roy Hudd, Chris Emmett and June Whitfield with Peter Marston, the headliners. The announcer was Richard Clegg. Sketches were by Mike Coleman, Michael Dines, Jed Parsons, Tony Hare, Peter Hickey, Richard Stoneman and Mark Brissenden, Alex Stepanek, Nick R. Thomas, D.A. Barham, Rob Colley and Mark Perkins and John Handley, with songs by Richard Quick and Jeremy Brown. Additional lines by Carl Tollerton, Mark Griffiths and Chris Williams, John Finch, Phil Rosen, Simon Marsh, Robert Linford, Faye Dickinson and Tony Farrer, Dave Dixon, Noel Reed, Paul Harrison, Glenn Mitchell, Sandra Hardingham, Daryl F. Sanek, Jim Bond and Roger Minty, Les Rowley and Guy Clapperton.
2: All of whom paid £80 to blow up the crisp bag of our producer,
3: Phil Bowker.

0: And did you read this week that the Christmas bonus for OAPs has stayed at £10 since 1972? No news to the audience here, folks, I tell you.
1: Or the players.
0: Quite right, but nevertheless, an inspiration for an early Hudlines carol.

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1: The Irene Dunn, Fred McMurray Show. Starring Irene Dunn as Susan and Fred McMurray as George. 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

0: Yes, it's the Irene Dunne, Fred McMurray Show, starring, well, naturally, Irene Dunne as Susan Armstrong and Fred McMurray as George Harvey. And right now we find that Irene and Fred, that is, Susan and George, are strolling down a carnival midway together.
1: Exciting, George. I don't think I've been to a carnival in years.
2: Oh, I can take carnivals or leave them alone, Susan. All pretty much the same. Freaks, rides, games. Seen one, you've seen them all.
1: George, you're not getting any thrill out of this at all.
2: Oh, I'm enjoying it if you are, Susan.
1: Thanks very much.
2: It's just that to me, all these things are pretty much old hat, as we say.
1: Well, I'm sorry we're boring you, Noel Coward. Shall we leave?
2: Well, now, don't misunderstand me, Susan. All I said was...
3: Hey, I'm out. Yeah. Come out to introduce the mean attraction of the mighty Midway. Gather round, men, gather round. How you've read about her, your friends have told you, and now you're about to meet in the flesh the little lady.

0: you were saying, George.
1: What? Was I saying something? Must have slipped my mind. Susan, why don't we wander over this way, shall we?
0: Well, not if you want to go home, George.
1: Oh, well, I wouldn't want to spoil the party.
2: And now that you'll all gather around me, friends, step just a little bit closer, friends. Now that you'll all gather around me, I am about to introduce the little lady who could be living the life of an Oriental princess, but she likes it here in the good old USA. Princess Tonga!
0: Shall we leave now, George?
1: Huh? Oh, it's early yet, isn't it?
2: All right, princess, all right. Don't tire yourself out. Now, friends, I believe I can speak freely. We're all adults here. Step back, Julie. You're bothering the princess. Friends, when you come inside to see the princess do her complete act, you're going to be watching a girl proclaimed by scientists as the perfect woman. And we all know about these scientists, don't we? All right, princess. Thank you very much. We'll see you.
0: That girl. And now, she's beckoning to you.
1: To me, sir? You mean Princess Tonga?
0: She most certainly...

0: It sets off your complexion. Here we are about to try again for another giant prize.
1: Johnny!
0: She's shooting slow bullets, folks, but they never miss. Another giant teddy bear. You can carry one more, sir. You're young and strong. There you are, and come back again, little lady.
2: Oh, I will. Wasn't that wonderful, George? I never knew I could shoot.
3: I can hear you talking, Susan, but where are you? All I can see is teddy bears.
2: Well, you certainly can't say these concessions are crooked.
3: Well, I could, but you wouldn't believe me.
2: After I won all these dolls? Oh, honestly, you and your suspicious mind.
3: Well, I still say there's something going on here, Susan. I'm going to talk to Tonka. Point me in the right direction, will you?
2: All right, George. Come on.
4: Hiya. Gather around, folks. Gather around for the greatest attraction on the midway. You won't believe it when I tell you about it, and when you see her, you still won't believe it. The one, the only Princess Tonka.
3: Hey, Grenard. I want to speak to Tonka.
4: Come out from behind that teddy bear, George. I know you.
3: Tonka, I want to talk to you.
4: Get away from the princess, George. You're bothering her. And now, folks, what
3: Susan,
4: I was about to
3: here,
4: say...
3: Susan, hold your pubic dolls. I'm going to talk to her.
4: Hey, Bruno, come over here.
5: What you want, Mr. Grenard?
4: A little weightlifting job for you, strong man. Take George here way back and sit him down.
5: Sure, Mr.
3: Hey, wait a minute now. Tonka, you said something was going on at this carnival. You wrote me a note. What's wrong?
4: Go ahead, princess. Tell the young chick what's wrong.
6: Here? I never saw him before in my life.
4: All right, Bruno, go ahead.
5: Come on, you.
3: Hey, now, wait a minute. Let go of me.
2: Keep your hands off me.
3: Got it.
5: Come on. Drop. Sorry, George, but you shouldn't annoy the princess.
3: I didn't annoy her. I was just... Well, let it go.
5: Yeah, sure.
2: Are you hurt, George?
3: No, just my dignity. But, Susan, you're not going to sponsor any carnival that treats your star reporter like a bum, are you?
2: Well, you have to admit, George, you brought it on yourself. And it is for charity.
3: Susan, charity begins at home. Help me out, will you?

0: Now back to our two stars, Irene Dunne and Fred McMurray, and the second act of our story. As we rejoin them, Sammy, the office boy, seems to be heckling George as usual.
1: You're not going to the carnival today, Mr. Harvey?
2: Later this afternoon, Sammy. Miss Armstrong is home fixing us a box supper.
1: A box supper? A date with a carnival queen. For a guy who fights it all the time, Mr. Harvey, you do sensational.
2: I am going along merely to protect Miss Armstrong's interests, Sammy.
1: How do you find work like that?
2: Miss Armstrong's lovely neck is sticking out a mile. She sponsored this carnival. What if something happened?
1: Mr. Harvey, you've been going with her for years, and nothing's happened yet.
2: Sammy, I predict great things for you. From a problem child, you have a great chance of developing into a juvenile delinquent.
1: Leaving, Mr. Harvey? Well, if you see Princess Tonga, I got a message for her.
2: What, Sammy? I should never have asked.
3: Patience.
4: Yes, Miss Armstrong.
3: Does this look like I've packed enough supper?
4: Let's see. Who's going to carry this for you? An armored car?
3: Well, we'll be outdoors, Patience. And George will have a good appetite.
4: Outdoors, indoors. To a true champion like George, it makes no difference.
3: Ah, dear, I hope that for once he can forget his suspicions and just have a good time.
4: Knowing George, I doubt it. But I wish you luck.
3: Anything you can recommend, Patience?
4: The Ferris wheel treatment.
3: Oh.
4: You're thrilled yet afraid, suspended way up there under the stars.
3: Uh-huh.
4: You need a strong arm around you to protect, to
3: before or after we eat.
4: Hmm?
3: I said before or after we eat.
4: I better make it before. From the size of that box, you won't even be able to get him off the ground.
5: Sir, right this way. Test your strength and ring the bell. All right, step back, folks. He looks like a free swinger. And give that man a box of bonbons.
3: George, I had no idea you were so strong.
2: Oh, it's nothing really, Sue.

0: I've just been doing some push-ups at home. Three a night.
1: Oh, look. The Ferris wheel. Shall we cool off just for a while?
0: No, why not? Two tickets, my friend.
2: Thank you, sir. Going right up. Pass the bar, please. And here we go.
1: We're going up so high.
0: Just hang on to me, Susan. It's nothing, really. It is a little high, isn't it?
1: We're stopping.
0: Yeah.
1: Right at the top. You think this is safe, George?
0: Oh, sure, sure. All these companies carry insurance.
1: George.
0: Hmm?
1: Isn't that a strange feeling? Just a moment ago, we were part of that great crowd down there, and now we're all by ourselves, way above it all.
0: Yeah. Kind of nice, though, huh?
1: Yes, just like we left all our worldly cares behind us.
0: Yeah. Susan, I was just wondering what would happen if the wheel got stuck while we were way up here on the top.
1: Would that be so terrible?
0: No, not at all. Except that we left the supper in the car.
1: Oh, George. I feel a little chilly.
0: Oh, are you? Well, yeah, that better?
1: Much. Ah, this is the way to enjoy a carnival. Your arm around me, the lights, the music, the people down below. Just like little ants.
0: Yeah, big crowd. Wonder if we're smart trusting Gennard with all that money.
1: Is that all you can think of at a time like this, George?
0: Well, not exactly. It's just that it's been so long since I've been on a Ferris wheel, I've forgotten how to act, I guess.
1: Well, if you need any ideas, look at the other couples.
0: I don't have to. Susan, look right straight up at that big star up there.
1: Where?
0: No, it's over this way.
1: Why, George, you took advantage of me.
0: Yeah. And the nice part about it is that science proves that there are over 2,000 visible stars.
1: Oh.

0: well, well. Miss Armstrong and Mr. Harvey, welcome, welcome.
1: Thanks. Just thought we'd stop in and check on the receipts, Grenard. You don't mind, do you?
2: We just wanted to get an idea how things were going, Mr. Grenard.
0: Well, a most wise precaution. Just counting the money here. $1,223. And I feel much safer, George, to turn it over to you right here and now.
2: Oh, well, we didn't mean that, Mr. Grenard.
0: Business, my dear young lady, is business. And you're lucky to have such a hard-headed young man as George here looking out for your interests. I'll just put the cash in a box for you, tie it up nice and tight, and there we are. All safer. Hey, what was that?
2: What?
0: That noise outside, one of the lamps.
3: I don't hear anything or see anything either.
2: Well, neither do I.
0: Well, you'll have to excuse me, folks. My one big worry is about that lion, old John L., getting loose. Why, in a crowd like this, well, here's your box, folks.
2: Well, thank you very much, Mr. Grenard.
0: Pleasure is all mine. Enjoy yourself. The night is young, and George, keep a good eye on that money.
1: Well, don't worry. It won't get out of my sight.
0: George, I knew I could trust you.

0: too. It's Tonga.
1: You bet it is. Have you seen him? Where is he?
2: Seen who?
1: Sailor Granard, that double-crossing rat. He skipped with the dough.
0: What dough?
1: The gate receipts, George. The gate receipts. And owing everybody in the carny 3 weeks' salary. I found out what he was up to days ago, and he promised to cut me in. I should have known he'd double-cross his own grandmother.
0: Oh, no, Tonga. We were just a little too smart for him. He gave us the money not 15 minutes ago.
3: That's right. George has it right here under his arm.
1: Sure. Georgie, take a look in the box.
0: Oh, it's here all right. We both saw him put it in. Susan.
3: Booklets. How to learn magic and mystify your friends. George!
1: He pulled a switch. Gave you the wrong box.
0: Why, that...
4: Hey, everybody off the midway! The lion is loose!
1: George! Why, that Lars Granard! He turned John L. loose to cover up his getaway. Well, he won't get away with it.
0: As far as I'm concerned, he did. Susan, let's get out of here.

0: George, wait. Let's stop a minute. I'm all out of breath.
1: Yeah, so am I. I guess we're safe enough here back at the concession buildings. If the lion was around, we'd hear people yelling.
0: Oh, you were right all along, Bob Grenard. I should have listened to you.
1: Well, it didn't do me much good to be right. He still made off with the money.
0: Oh, I'm just sick about the whole thing. I could...
1: What's the matter?
0: George.
1: What?
0: Inside this building here, I heard someone moving around.
1: Yeah. Oh, you're right. Hey, in there. Anybody in there? No answer.
0: But there is someone. I hear them.
1: Yeah, so can I. Susan, there's only one person around who wouldn't answer. Grenard.
0: What are you doing, George?
2: I'm tearing up a tent stake.
1: I'm going in there after.
0: Oh, you
1: wait out.
0: You be careful.
1: Yeah.
0: Careful.
1: Now, don't worry. You'll never know what hit it.
0: George, I don't think you ought. Oh, dear, I hope he doesn't... Tonga! Bruno! Over here, quick!
3: What is it?
0: Did you see him?
4: You've got to catch him quick.
0: He's inside. George went in after him.
5: Alone?
0: Yes, he only has a tent stake.
4: He's a brave man, all
0: right. Yes, he certainly is. But then Grenard isn't very big.
5: Grenard? Who is talking about Grenard? We just caught him trying to start up his car.
0: You caught Grenard?
4: Sure, with all the money.
0: But if you caught Grenard, who... Or what is that inside with George?
5: Well, it's the lion, but don't worry. Old John L. is gentle as a kitten, most of the time. Why, everybody knows that.
0: Yes, but does the lion know it? Oh, poor, poor George.

0: Grenard? I know you're in here, Grenard. The dark isn't going to do you any good. I'm a big carrot eater.
1: Shh!
0: Oh! You must be in the funhouse. Great for the nerves. All right. Come out, Grenard. I can... Go! Hey. Well, if two can play at this game, I'll bet he's just as nervous as I am. I'm onto this place now. They can't scare me with a mechanical lion growl. Grenard! He's in here, all right. I can hear him moving around. It's the phoniest lion growl I ever heard. Cheap carnival. All right, Grenard. I can see your eyes now. Are you coming peaceably, or do you want this tent stake around your head? One last chance, Grenard. I'll count up to three. One, two, three. All right. Well, he can't say I didn't warn him.
2: George. George, you're all right.
0: Sure, I'm all right, Susan. But that's more than I can say for Grenard. You better go in and haul him out of there, Bruno.
2: But...
0: I said you better go in and haul him out. Hey, why is everybody looking at me like that? I caught Grenard. Look. Come on, I'll show you.
2: George.
0: Right in here. I hit him over the head with a... Susan. Susan, it's a... Oh.
3: George. Thank you. And good night, Clyde Beatty.
4: Our two stars, Irene Dunne and Fred McMurray, will be back with us in just a moment.
0: Say, Susan.
2: Yes, George?
0: I just wanted to get your thinking on this headline on our extra. Intrepid star reporter captures lion barehanded.
2: Well, I think it's all right, George. Who wrote it?
0: I did. Oh, and Susan, I hope you weren't fooled by that little emotional reaction I had when it was all over. I knew all the time it was a lion in the room with me, and I figured that my one chance was to go for just that right spot behind the ear, so
2: George.
0: I...
2: George. Hmm? Do you think you might stop talking long enough to accept a little reward?
0: Reward? Why, yes, I think so.
2: All right. There.
0: Oh, thank you. I wonder how long before the next lion gets loose.
4: Irene Dunne and Fred McMurray will be back next week in another exciting comedy adventure in the gay new series, Bright Star. This is Harry Von Zell inviting you to join us then.

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3: You know, some marmalades get some of their tang from added flavouring. While Robertson's Golden Shred gets all of its tang from Seville oranges. What would you rather have for breakfast?
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6: Once upon a time there was an engineer.
7: Choo-choo Charlie was his name, we hear.
6: He had an engine and he sure had fun. 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
8: Charlie says, love my good and plenty. 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
1: Revolting People by Andy Hamilton and Jay Tarsis. With Jay Tarsis, James Fleet, Tony Maudsley, Julia Hills, and Andy Hamilton.
2: Oh, I'm alive. I made it. Oh, God. Yes, I survived. I made it. I've come through living hell. Oh, yes. Yes. Did I mention I'm alive? Can anyone else hear me? Am I the only one who survived?
3: Father, is that you?
2: Oh, Joshua, you made it too.
4: Well, I'm over here.
2: Oh, Captain Brimshaw, it's a miracle.
4: Wet and bedraggled, but none the worse for wear.
5: Oh. Help me! I can't swim! Glop! Glop!
4: Are you sure you're drowning, McGurk? Only glub doesn't sound very convincing.
5: Yeah, that's right. Spring to the aid of a one-legged, one-armed man in mortal peril, won't you?
2: You can't drown, McGurk. You're primarily made of wood.
5: That water feels suspiciously warm to me. Hope it was just effluence and not part of some worrying global trend.
6: Excuse me. I think we're missing Mary.
2: Oh, no.
7: I was wondering how long it'd take you boys to notice. I'm over here by the campfire. Been here for an hour. Drying off, grilling fish. Don't look at my hair.
4: Oh, my beloved. You're safe. I was beside myself, fearing for my own life, then realizing how empty my life would be without you. So many thoughts went racing through my mind whilst I bobbed helplessly in the flotsam and jetsam adrift in the briny deep. But all those thoughts kept coming back to you, my sweet Mary, and how, if I could but stop this infernal war, we could at last be free and together.
7: Shut up and eat your fish.
4: And by the way, Mary, your hair doesn't look ridiculous. It always looks lovely, and it looks lovely now.
7: Oh, be quiet, you.
8: Why is he lying to Mary, Father?
2: It's all right, son. It's the kind of lying women like.
4: Why, your hair would look lovely even if it was all straggly and tangled with a family of crows nesting in it.
2: Oh, dear. Just had to go that extra yard, didn't I?
7: So, you're saying you don't care what my hair looks like?
4: Not at all. No,
7: You just said you wouldn't mind if it had crows in it.
4: No,
7: I need to find a hairdresser. I can't look like this when I meet the king. Even if he is a worthless tyrant at the head of a morally bankrupt system.
5: I wouldn't be so quick to ladle out the fish, miss. Have you seen where it came from? That over there is the Thames, or, as we natives like to call it, the toilet.
7: However did we wind up on the banks of the Thames?
5: Do you know? Oceanic caprices, nosed into the channel by an antic current. Not ours to reason why.
6: Where is this place, anyway?
4: We're washed up in London, Joshua.
5: Yeah, and we're not the first.
4: And there, looming against the night sky, you can just see the outline of the famous Tower of London.
2: The Tower of London. Boy, they spent a lot of time coming up with that name, didn't they?
6: Well, can we visit the tower? Can we? Can we?
4: Not tonight. Tonight we should dry off, eat some fish, vomit, get some rest, and give thanks to the Lord that we were salvaged from the jaws of Neptune.
7: I don't believe in God. He's an invention of the church, and the ruling class is to subjugate and enslave the poor.
2: Yeah, but if there is a God, Mary, what you just said might have annoyed him.
7: Well, if he's such an all-powerful God, then he should be big enough not to be bothered by a few remarks from me.
2: Yeah, well, now you've definitely annoyed him. We'd better pray quick, Brimshaw.
4: Dear Lord, we give thanks for your guiding us through our perilous journey across the Atlantic Ocean. Thank you for blessing us with a sturdy ship, although the captain was a little dodgy. But we're not blaming you, Lord. We should have spotted he was a drunkard when he tried to have carnal relations with his own shadow. Thanks to your protection, Lord, we survived. And you watched over us when we were abducted by those pirates, led by Captain Jack Bloodbath, which was a good name for him, as it turned out, because he did kill quite a lot of people. Not that that was your fault, Lord. There is such a thing as free will, and personally, I blame the parents. And thank you, Lord, for watching over us when the pirates cast us adrift in the open boat, though, in your mercy, you did see fit to take Captain Svensson, which we all thought was probably quite providential, given that he was growing weaker and McGurk was planning to eat him. And finally, Lord, you delivered us here, safe at last, for which we give you much thanks. Amen.
6: Amen.
2: Amen.
5: Cheers. Now then, I sense a little dip in our spirits, and you know what we soldiers do whenever we want to raise our morale?
2: You burn a village.
5: Apart from that.
2: You do some looting.
5: Apart from that?
6: You play hopscotch.
5: Apart from that? No, we sing songs around the campfire.
7: We've heard all your soldiers' songs, McGurk, and they're disgusting. Especially the one about the young virgin from Wick.
5: No, but this one's a lovely old English folk song, a wistful pastoral ditty about loss. Oh, where are all my violets?
2: Why are you singing in that ludicrously rustic accent?
5: I told you, it's a folk song.
7: And the finger in the ear?
5: Also compulsory, yeah. Plus, I'm trying to fish out this weevil that's got in it. Right. Here it goes. Oh, where are all my violets, and where are all my roses, and where are all my daisies fair that did adorn my posies?
4: Excellent.
5: And where are all my daffodils with nodding heads so golden, and where are my fine marigolds so lovely to behold?
4: Nice round of applause.
5: And where are my petunias, forget-me-nots and sweet Pete, and where are my chrysanthemums whose luscious blooms did greet me? And where are my fine snowdrops fair that flower though frost do harden? And where are my, oh wait a sec, now this is not my garden.
6: Now can we go to the tower, now that our morale's been lifted?
4: We're not here to sightsee, Joshua. We specifically set sail across the Atlantic Ocean in order to persuade King George to stop the war.
6: Father, make Captain Brimshaw take us to the tower. I want to see it. I do.
4: Sometimes, Joshua, they put little princes who behave badly in the tower and then behead them.
6: Ooh, I want to see that too.
4: Now, first things first, we need to dry off any money we've got.
2: Money? We don't have money. We barely have clothing.
5: Yeah, hold on there. I'll just unscrew the old wooden leg. Ooh, ow. Don't do this happily, mind, but it's for the greater good. There you go.
2: Wait a sec. Those coins look very familiar. They're my coins.
5: Oh, don't be silly, Sam. Can you prove that?
2: Well, I can, actually, because I etched my name on them. See? Gotta look. It's kind of small there. See? Property of Samuel Oliphant, 1462 Front Street.
5: Yeah, turn it over.
2: Given to my good friend, Sergeant Roy McGurk, prior to sea voyage in August 1775.
5: Yeah, yeah. And read the little quote. Huh?
2: Spend it well, Roy.
5: Yeah, and now I'm temporarily releasing it back to you because I'm a team player, see?
4: Tomorrow we'll take all this to the money changer, but for now, let's eat. Then we'd rise bright and early in the morning to save the world
6: and see some princes beheaded.
7: Joshua, will you just control yourself? And screw your leg back on, McGurk. People are trying to eat.
2: So this is London, England.
6: Wow. Look at that. That's impressive. That must have taken a whole lot of know-how to get that up there.
2: What?
6: Well, that big gray tarpaulin. Look, it's huge.
5: That's the sky.
2: That's a sky? Oh, my God. How do you people live with that?
4: Come along. We'd best find some lodgings. It'll be night soon.
2: How will we tell?
7: Let's find the hairdressers first. Come along, Walter.
4: Coming.
6: I'm off to visit the tower, Father.
2: These clothes we're wearing, McGurk.
5: Yeah? What about them?
2: Well, I thought we asked the tailor for something bespoke.
5: Well, they are bespoke. It's just they're bespoke for someone else. You know what I mean? We couldn't walk around in our clothes. I mean, me and the captain are technically deserters. We all need to blend in with the locals, you know.
2: Oh, I understand that, but this is a pretty rough working-class mixed-ethnic kind of neighborhood, and we're dressed as fops.
5: Well, it's a little frillier than I would normally wear, but...
2: You mean, what, like those pink lace cuffs?
5: Yeah, I'm not sure about those. Although I like your periwinkle velvet pantaloons.
2: Well, the idea was not to draw attention to ourselves.
5: Yeah, it was all he had in the shop, wasn't it? Stop moaning. It'll do for now. Besides, we'll blend in here. This is Covent Garden. You can't string a cat without hitting a dandy. Watch.
9: Oh, my lord.
5: I'd forgotten how much fun that was, actually.
2: What's that place?
5: Oh, that, I believe, is the Drury Lane Theatre.
2: Oh, we're in Drury Lane, then?
5: Yeah, there's the Muffin Man. You want to stay clear of him, because he's almost solely responsible for alarming obesity problems locally, although those chestnut and turnip ones are fat-free, apparently.
2: Do we have time for the theatre?
5: No. Besides, who wants to see Mrs. Siddons as Lady Anne in Robert Adams' version of Richard III? Can you imagine anything more tedious?
2: She's a little young for the part, isn't she?
5: I know, it's ridiculous. That's the kind of stunt casting that can kill a career, I tell you. But I hear there's a groundbreaking production of The Rivals at the Mermaid.
9: How many times do I need to see The Rivals?
5: You got a point. Still, it's Collie Kibber in the lead.
9: Oh, well, your Collie's good, but it's such heavy-handed satire.
5: Yeah. Samuel Foote's doing his mimicry over at the Haymarket.
9: Yeah, I'm not a big mimicry guy. Anything happening in puppets?
5: That's way out in the fringes, and it's only Punch and Judy. Although I do like the timeless comedy of policemen being beaten senseless with sticks, you know. Anyway, we need to find a room somewhere.
9: Far away from the cold night air?
5: That'd be good.
9: And what if it had one enormous chair in it?
5: Oh, wouldn't that be lovely?
10: There. It's spiky and I've frosted the tips. I think it looks marvellous.
7: I like it, but I'm not sure it's me.
10: Oh, it's most definitely you. Don't you think it's her, Prince Charming?
11: Are you talking to me?
10: You're the only toff in the room, girlfriend.
11: I do like it, Mr.
10: Kenneth.
11: Mr. Kenneth? I just don't understand the red colours on the ends.
10: Aubergine on the tips. Aubergine is the new chartreuse. Where are you from, Missy?
7: Oh, well, the colonies.
10: Why am I surprised? If you'll excuse me a tick, I've just got to go and stick a beauty spot on Mrs. Widdicombe. Of course, ideally it should be 5 foot wide, but...
7: Walter... Exactly how are you going to get to see the king?
11: Easy. We just send a message to my father, Lord Brimshaw, explaining that we need him to gain us access to the court of King George so that we can persuade His Majesty to make concessions to the colonists and end the war.
7: So all we have to do is meet the king and persuade him to reverse British foreign policy?
11: That's all, yes.
7: You don't think that's a fraction optimistic?
11: Not at all. At the moment, he's surrounded by a corrupt clique of neoconservative extremists. But only an insane, drink-damaged buffoon would let a situation like that persist.
7: But your father won't agree to help us, surely. You and he are estranged over your all-consuming love for me, an American firebrand of low birth.
11: Well, yes, he was a little bit upset, but I think all that stuff about hanging himself was a bluff. It'll be fine, don't worry. You there, street urchin, step inside.
12: You talking to me, Governor?
11: Indeed I am, my little fellow. Indeed I am.
12: Just because I'm a street urchin, there's no need to patronise me.
11: I'm sorry, I didn't mean to offend.
12: People just can't see past the rickets, that's the trouble.
11: I'm sorry, I...
12: It's a form of abuse.
11: Yes, yes, yes. I have an errand for you.
12: Go on.
11: I'd like you to be my go-between and take this letter to my father, Lord Brimshaw, in Brimshaw Palace, in Dorset.
12: It'll cost you.
11: But of course. Here's a shiny shilling for your trouble.
12: Shiny shilling?
11: Sorry, that was a bit patronising again, wasn't it?
12: So you'll pay me a shilling to go to Dorset and back?
11: Yes.
12: I'm an urchin, not a cretin.
11: Yes, but
12: I... It'll take me 2 days to go to Dorset minimum. That's 2 days worth on picked pockets. That's a big loss of earnings issue for me.
11: A shilling seems quite generous.
12: To go to Dorset? I'll do have consumption, you know. Listen.
11: Oh, very, very well. Two guineas.
12: Done.
10: All right, that's Mrs. Widdicombe beautified. Not. Now then, Missy, just got to give your hair one last frou-frou.
6: Harry Hall! I always wanted to say that. Ow! Darn 7 foot door frames.
10: Oh, my. He's a big one.
7: He's my brother.
10: He's my fantasy.
6: Who is this person?
7: He's my stylist.
13: But what I really want to do is direct.
6: And did he make your hair all purple?
7: No, just the tips, and it's aubergine.
6: I like it. It's subtle.
10: Maybe you'd like to spend a few hours letting me purple up your tips.
6: What?
10: Or moosing up your ringlets.
6: That man's frightening me, Mary.
7: My brother's just a simple country boy. Please stop using metropolitan innuendo on him.
11: Look, I'm sorry, but we really ought to be going. And you seem to have been taking ages over my fiancé's hair. I mean, you said one last frou-frou. How long does a frou-frou take?
10: Twice as long as a frou. Now, then, all that's left for me to do is to tease this long hair at the front. You're too long. We don't like you. There. That's it. All done.
7: So, how much do I owe you?
10: Well, let's see. Aubergine tips, that's 2, plus frou-frou, that's 5. And, sorry, where did you say you were from again?
7: America.
10: That'll be £87, please.
9: What's that terrible smell? It's not raw sewage, is it?
5: We don't have any other kind.
9: Oh, my God, don't you people have plumbing?
5: No, just windows.
9: What do you mean?
5: Well, let's put it this way. Every now and then you'll hear a cry of, "Watch out below!" And the important thing when you do hear it, Samuel...
14: "Watch out below!"
5: ...is not to look up. Like you did just then. Also, step to the side, yeah? Now you've got excrement all over your face and everyone knows you're a tourist. Oh, hello, Captain. May we sit at this charming outdoor table with you?
4: Of course.
7: Father, your head seems to be covered in a layer of...
9: Yeah, I know. Well, your hair doesn't look much better.
7: I told you, Walter, and you said it looked lovely, you liar.
6: What is this place?
4: Well, now, it's just an open square, a meeting venue, if you will, where people gather to collect themselves before making their way to St. Martin's in the Fields, with its famous Corinthian portico.
6: Ooh, a Corinthian portico. I want to see it.
4: Not now, Joshua. Now we must sip tea and collect ourselves and take stock of the events so far. We are, after all, about to refashion history, so it would be good to give ourselves a clear perspective on where we are in the context of 1775. Who wants to start?
5: I can begin, Captain. I believe James Watt has this year discovered the steam engine.
4: Right. Good. Good, Sergeant. has no direct impact on us, but a remarkable achievement all the same. Anyone else? Yes, Joshua, you've got your hand up.
6: Can we order scones?
4: I'm not sure they do scones here, but...
6: I want scones! And I want to see the Corinthian porticos before they lock them up for the night.
9: Why are you behaving like a baby?
6: Well, I don't know. Maybe I'm affected by some as yet unknown condition caused by not enough sugar in your blood.
7: Maybe you're a fat idiot.
6: You've got purple hair.
7: Well, Father, tell him not to talk to me like that.
6: She started it.
7: No, you can't.
6: Stand here. Kids!
9: You need to find some lodging.
5: All right, I've got an idea. Follow me.
15: Watch out below!
9: Oh, they're not catching me this time. See, I'm not looking up.
5: Yeah, but you forgot to step to the side, didn't you? Right, anyone got a towel? A big one. Well, here we are in Cockney.
4: There is no such place as Cockney.
5: True, it's a state of mind, isn't it? Yeah. But this is where my roots are. Born right here in Cheapside. Within earshot of the bells of St. Mary Le Bow Church.
6: Ooh, can we see it? Do they have scones?
5: Well, it's a church. I mean, they occasionally do wafers and wine, but...
6: Oh, you know. I love churches.
5: Yeah, well, look at that mother of a church then, look.
9: Whoa, St. Paul's Cathedral, just like in the lithographs.
6: Holy cow.
4: Sir Christopher Wren, took him 35 years. He's buried in it.
7: No wonder, it must have killed him.
6: Wow, it's marginally bigger than me. I'm going inside. Maybe they'll have something sugary in there.
7: Oh, no, we've got to go after him.
6: Why?
7: Well, because if he starts booming around in that whispering gallery, then that dome is history.
5: Yeah, you know, these filthy streets bring back fond memories for me of a silt-face urchin, lightly filching purses, urinating on piles of vermin-infested garbage, then being chased by rabid dogs into alleyways full of throat-slitting and mayhem, and then bed.
9: That's so wistful.
5: Well, that's childhood, isn't it? You see it through rose-tinted spectacles.
9: My feet are killing me. We've been walking for hours, McGurk. I thought you knew a place to stay.
5: Yeah, I do. I'm just getting my bearings here. It's been a long time. Excuse me while I chat with this local monger.
9: What kind of monger is he?
5: Well, he sells everything, night and day. He's a 24-hour supermonger. Excuse me, could I bubble to you for a moment, old China? Do you remember me?
16: Oh, your cod looks familiar. Your Bixby's a bit more crooked. Lost a little barnet off the top of you. I gotcha. You're old McGurk's current.
5: Yeah, I'm trying to find my old cat. Might have been around the Johnny Ups and Apples.
16: Yeah, we thought you was brown.
5: Brown?
16: Brown bread.
5: Dead? No, I'm just limb challenged. Still kicking somewhat, but...
16: Well, you might get your place over by that big dickery next to the jack if you want to hook up your old trouble, but you better barnacle if you don't want your tulips to get turtled by the squid.
5: Oh, yeah.
16: Carrots. Yeah,
5: yeah.
16: Broccoli.
5: Yeah, I'll say. Yeah,
16: anyway,
5: yeah.
16: Yeah, don't let it pass this, Farley.
5: Yeah.
9: What did he say?
5: No idea. I think it might have been a recipe for salad. I'm not sure. Maybe some new dialect. Right, well, I think I've got my bearings now.
9: Yep. Boy, that cock stuff was quaint and impossible to understand. I'd like to learn it.
5: Well, first you'd need to learn English.
9: Well, I speak American, which is a form of English.
5: It's a form of laziness.
9: Teach me Cockney.
5: Well, do you have anything you're trying to hide from the police?
9: No.
5: Then what do you need it for?
9: I just want to be quaint.
5: I can't teach it.
9: Well, then I won't teach you how to speak New York.
5: Hey, what are you, nuts? I'm walking here, you scumbag. Look at this knucklehead. How do you like a fat lip? How your mother sucks, you loser.
9: Damn, you're good.
5: Here's my old house. At least, I think it is.
9: Well, then, shall we see if anyone's at home?
5: Or maybe we should look elsewhere, you know.
9: You seem nervous.
5: Well, yeah, I've been away for 15 years, and I didn't write because I don't have that many hands. And, you know, the strife and I were having problems. You know, she prefers the company of women with cropped hair.
9: Oh, right, yeah. My wife dabbled in that sort of thing.
5: I know. I always felt that was an uncanny sort of coincidence between us. I tell you what, do you fancy that Cockney lesson now, Sam? Only we could probably squeeze it in.
9: McGurk, knock on the door.
5: Mince pies, eyes, ginger beer.
9: McGurk, knock on the door. You're stalling.
5: Oh, all right.
7: Hello? Hold your horses, I'm coming. Mother of Mary and Joseph, it's you!
5: Mary, now you've grown.
7: Of course I've grown. Kids do that, especially when you don't see them for nearly 2 decades, you tow rag.
5: Well, I'm messing up here. Look how you've blossomed into a beautiful woman.
7: Look like me, Mum.
5: Aren't you going to give me a hug?
7: I can't be mad at you. You're me dad!
9: Dad? You have a daughter named Mary?
7: Who's this geezer?
5: Oh, that's an American friend of mine.
7: American? I hate all Americans.
9: As my own daughter Mary hates Brits. This is so eerie.
5: Can we come in?
7: You can. Not the wooden.
9: Wooden?
5: Plank, yank.
9: Oh. It's brilliant. I have got to learn this lingo. The ladies back in Baltimore are going to be all over me.
5: So, yeah, Sam's all right, Mary. You'll grow to like him once you get to know him. Give him a chance. Try to see past the turd on his head.
7: But you better not try any fleas.
9: Fleas? And ticks? Tricks?
5: No, shenanigans.
9: Shenanigans?
5: Fleas and bananigans. Shenanigans.
9: Bananigan? There's no such thing as a bananigan.
5: It's Irish rhyming slang, isn't it?
9: You're just making this stuff up to bewilder me.
5: Would I do that to you?
6: What's the ruckus down there?
9: Good God, the house has collapsed.
7: Oh, that's just my brother. He's monstrously huge, but he wouldn't hurt you.
6: Father, it's you. It's you.
5: Don't pick me up and hug me.
6: You're home. You're home. What did you bring me? I wrestled a bear. I can hold my breath for 8 hours. I'm getting a dog. Can I have a scone? Oh, let's see.
5: Put me down, Joshua.
9: Another Joshua? This is an amazing coincidence.
6: Father, can I juggle you in this new person?
5: No, Joshua, just settle down, please. You can juggle us later.
6: Oh, isn't this great, Mary? Pa's finally come home to his teapots.
9: Ah, teapot lids, kids.
5: No, I've come home to my collection of antique teapots. He just said that teapot couldn't have been any clearer. What's the matter with you? Listen, kids, your ma wouldn't be on the premises, would she?
6: No, she's living in Notting Hill, which is almost exclusively sapphic, right in the heart of the choreographer district.
5: Right, and your sister?
7: Cora's married, lives in the country.
9: And you have a daughter named Cora as well?
7: Married a pretentious windbag, pompous, unctuous git.
9: Could his name by any chance be Ezekiel?
7: No, it's Larry.
9: Oh. Thank God, this is beginning to freak me out. It was like a doppelganger family.
7: No, they're Germans, they're next door.
5: Hey, Mary, Joshua, would you like to meet an American Mary and Joshua, as well as a prat of a British captain who's returned to England to try to talk King George out of declaring war on the colonies?
6: Can I juggle them?
5: Yeah, I think we could arrange that, yeah.
6: Oh, boy!
9: Well, this is nice, isn't it, Roy? You catching up with one of your families after all these years?
5: Yeah, it is nice, sir. I was a bit trembly, you know, because I wasn't sure if people would have forgotten me after so long a time.
14: Oh, we haven't forgotten you, Roy.
5: Oh, hello there, Tom. How are you these days?
14: Poor. Somebody stole everything I owned 15 years ago.
5: Really? What some people won't do, eh?
14: Yeah, tell me about it.
5: Frank, me old mucker, how are you? How's the wife?
14: Dunno. Somebody sold her to white slave traders.
5: Oh, I hate it when that happens.
15: And somehow bad stuff never happens to the people who deserve it, does it?
5: Sylvia, this is like old times. Are you still in the old place?
15: Not since some ratbag posed as my husband and sold it out from under me.
5: Oh, no, really? But where are my manners? Hey, Sam, these are my neighbours from the old days. Quite a lot of them.
9: Yeah, the line stretches just about as far as the eye can see.
6: Oh, boy. Is it a parade?
9: Yeah, sort of. It's a parade of people all carrying large chunks of wood with a nail in the end.
5: Mary, Sam and I are going to run out through the back door.
7: We don't have a back door.
5: No, but you're about to.
6: Boy, cathedrals are fun. Listen to this echo. Knickers.
7: Joshua, stop that. It's not very nice, and I don't think the bishop likes it.
17: Yes, he is glaring, rather. I think he likes communions to be
4: bit more formal.
8: Look at all those midgets with no legs below the knees.
7: They're praying.
6: Oh, can we pray? I pray for scones.
7: No, you can't. Yes, it's a good idea, Joshua. Close your eyes and pray in silence for scones for 10 minutes. That's a good boy.
11: Oh, well, what do you know? It's our little street urchin. Dorset and back in a day. Oh, not bad for a boy at death's door.
12: Yeah, well, you know how it is, Governor. When you've only got a little time left, you make every second count. Besides, I got lucky with the traffic. So, here you go, Governor, cop that.
11: Is this the answer from my father?
12: No, that's my invoice.
11: Invoice?
12: Yeah, it includes waiting time.
11: But I already paid you.
12: Oh, yeah, but I incurred additional costs, didn't I? You know, handling fees, road tax, lung depreciation.
11: All right, I'll pay whatever it costs. Just give me my father's message.
13: Oh, Walter, I'm nervous.
11: Don't be, Mary. This will be a letter of loving reconciliation. Listen to this. Dear son, many thanks for your letter. How dare you write to me? You made your choice when you hooked up with that American doxy. As far as I'm concerned, you are dead. Signed, Lord Brimshaw. And then he's done a little happy face. I fear that may be sarcasm.
12: Oh, no, I drew that to try and cushion the blow for you. Not that I read it, mind, because I can't read, because I'm just a little ragamuffin with weeks to live.
11: Oh, stop it. Well, nil desperandum. We shall just have to go and see the king and change the course of history without my father's help.
7: Oh, Walter, I love you when you're all brave and heroic and stiffy upper lippy. And whenever a man says nil desperandum, I just go all girly. Kiss me, Walter.
11: But we're in St. Paul's Cathedral, and the bishop is looking at us.
7: I know. Isn't that just the horniest thing?
6: I've been praying for minutes now, and I haven't seen one single scone. There is no God.
7: Father! McGurk, where have you two been?
5: Well, tell me, mister. Does the expression hue and cry mean anything to you?
9: There's a huge mob at our heels who seem to have a lot of unresolved emotional issues with Roy here.
5: Ah, yeah, but they won't follow us in here because this is holy ground. And the bishop over there is bound to give us sanctuary.
17: Well, well, well, if it isn't Roy McGurk.
5: Or possibly not.
1: Revolting People featured Jay Tarsis as Samuel, Andy Hamilton as Sergeant McGurk, Julia Hills as Mary, Tony Morsley as Joshua, and James Feet as Captain Brimshaw, with Michael Fenton-Stevens, Rebecca Front, and Philip Pope. Revolting People was written by Jay Tarsis and Andy Hamilton, and produced by Paul Mayhew Archer.

0: plenty.
1: Charlie says.
0: Really rings the bell.
1: Charlie says.
0: Not my kind of plenty. Don't know any other candy that I love so well.
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3: Nothing doing. What a dull and dreary night. 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Not a bit of fun in sight. Take a look at just who blew in. Hurry up and lock the door. The great big butter and egg man we've all been waiting for. Clap hands, here comes Charlie. Clap hands, good time, Charlie. Clap hands, here comes Charlie now. Clap hands, join the party. Clap hands, meet the party. Clap hands, Charlie, meet the Frau. Ginger ale and white rock for this table. Grab a chair, move over there, and let him sit right next to Mabel. Clap hands, here comes Charlie. Clap hands, good time, Charlie. Clap hands, here comes Charlie now. Yes, sir, Charlie. Yes, sir, Charlie. Yes, sir, Charlie's coming now. Clap hands, meet the dollies. Clap hands, dig bell bobbles. 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They can tell if he's a buyer from those great big open spaces. Clap hands, here comes Charlie.

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Clap hands, here comes Charlie now. Clap hands, meet my brother. Clap hands, meet another. Clap hands, they can drink and howl. Charlie is an up-to-date young fella.

Charlie. Here, Charlie. Here comes Charlie now. Clap hands, you know Tilly. Clap hands, phone for Millie. Clap hands, Charlie, he's a wow. He's the kind of guy who gets real pally. How he cries when someone sings, I wonder what become of Sally. Clap hands, nice chap, Charlie. Clap hands, big chap, Charlie.

Good evening, everybody. I'm Rich Conaty. Welcome to the big broadcast on 90.7 FM WFUV New York. We started the show with Cliff Edwards' Ukulele Ike, his Hot Combination, 1925, and Clap Hands, Here Comes Charlie, written by Joseph Meyer, Ballard McDonald, and Billy Rose. And then recording in New Orleans in January 1925, the original New Orleans Rhythm Kings, I Never Knew What a Gal Could Do. Here's a recording that was first played on the big broadcast of January 2nd, 1977. The song was written by Billy Rose, Somebody Murray, John Murray, that's right, and Phil Baxter, the Ding Dong Daddy from Dumas Guy, Fats Waller and His Rhythm, August 1934, and Have a Little Dream on Me.

sailing like a ship at sea. Your Mary breeze along. We bound to have smooth sailing, where the breeze may blow. We are Mary roll along. Never mind about the weather, let it rain or let it shine. Anytime we are together, it's a dollar to a dime. We are going to have smooth sailing on a happy tide. We are Mary.

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Started out with a Billy Rose song, Have a Little Dream on Me. Fats Waller and his rhythm in 1934. From 1935, Smooth Sailin'. Henry Allen and his orchestra, Buster Bailey on clarinet. The song was written by Milton Ager, Al Lewis, and Al Sherman. Al Sherman had hits to his credit from the mid-1920s into the 1950s. He was born in Kiev, September 7, 1897. He died in Los Angeles, September 15, 1973. I'm Rich Conaty. 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And on tonight's program, we have the songs of Al Sherman, the lyrics of Howard Dietz and Billy Rose, your requests, including a cluster of them at about 9:45, and a quintet of big broadcast premieres about a quarter to 11. Here's a song that was introduced by Libby Holman in The Little Show. The Little Show opened on Broadway April 30th, 1929. Big hit. 321 performances. This song was written by Ralph Ranger and Howard Dietz. Eva Taylor, the Charleston Chasers in June 1929 with Moanin' Low.

0: At your suggestion, that was the 12th Street Rag. Abe Lyman and his California Orchestra in 1926. Al Newman at the piano, that was Slim Martin on trombone. If you've got a suggestion, something you'd like to hear next week on the big broadcast, our request lines are open. 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Otherwise, 718-365-9070 if there's something you want to hear next week on the show. Before that, a song written by Billy Rose, Mort Dixon, and Oscar Levant for the Fanny Bryce picture, My Man, which I think is a lost film. If You Want the Rainbow, You Must Have the Rain. Art Jarrett with the Ted Weems Orchestra, September 1928. From 1929, we heard Eva Taylor with the Charleston Chasers with Phil Napoleon, Miff Mole, Jimmy Dorsey, Moanin' Low. Howard Dietz, Ralph Ranger from The Little Show.
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11: And welcome to It's Been a Bad Week, the show that takes delight in finding stories of misfortune, malfunction and misdemeanour.
12: Yes, stories of people so unlucky, idiotic or just plain bizarre that they qualify for...
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11: Yes, and this week we're privileged to be performing the show naked, in the vain hope that we'll get invited to do next year's It's Been a Bad Royal Variety Show.
12: Yes, after the Ferrari stroke blatant publicity story about the full Monty routine, the Queen and Prince Philip claim not to have been shocked at all, having spent several Christmases with Fergie when she's had a few.
11: Exactly. And with us as ever, we have sexy thing John Coleshaw.
12: Hot stuff Joe Caulfield.
11: And leave your hat on Mitch Benn. Now, actually, we do have a bit of inside information on this year's Royal Variety Show because, of course, our very own John Coleshaw was performing this year. What did the Queen and Prince Philip say to you when you met them in the lineup?
14: Well, the Queen said, "That's the man, officer," and then I was led away.
11: Let's not forget, of course, our man with the sound effects. Parked outside Ronnie Scott's, perched Italian job style in the back of a converted United Dairies milk float, is none other than Van Man. Van Man, give us the sound of people watching Shafted on a Monday night. No, obviously, as ever, Van Man has it completely wrong. That is, of course, the sound of Gordon Brown and Tony Blair having a friendly chat about the Euro.
12: Now, have you had a bad week? Have you been plane spotting in Greece? Did you have a front row seat during Cilla Black's dance routine? Or have you simply watched Richard and Judy? Perhaps you are Richard and Judy. If so, we're here to cheer you up as we attempt to find the winner of...
13: The Worst Week of the Week Award, awarded weekly on a week-by-week basis.
11: But first, it's time for John to say...
15: Bad Week Roundup!
11: Hooray! Genuine news items that we couldn't fit in anywhere else, starting with...
15: French lessons.
12: A Colorado college is starting a degree course in pornography. But what sort of job could you get with a BA Ons in porn?
13: You're watching Channel 5.
16: A Death Star is born.
11: In Channel 4's poll of the top 100 films ever made, Star Wars came out on top. A spokesman for Lucasfilm said...
17: You have chosen wisely.
15: Consignia yourself.
12: The Royal Mail is facing legal action over its failure to maintain daily deliveries. A writ was issued last week, but 5 days later it's still not arrived.
13: Football crazy.
11: Yes, the football strike is officially off. An FA spokesman said there's no reason to stop people from watching football because ITV are doing that already.
15: Send in the clones.
12: Scientists have announced they're now able to clone human embryos. A research spokesman said...
13: Butter fingers.
11: Yes, Fabian Barthez has been asked by Tesco's to advertise butter. after two howlers last Sunday allowed Arsenal to win a crucial Premiership tie. To Alex Ferguson, who paid £7.8 million for the Frenchman, said,
5: I can't believe he's not better.
11: And that is the end of the Bad Week Roundup.
12: Now let's get on with our first pile of pathetics in...
6: Section one.
12: Steve.
11: Yes, it's me first this week, and we go abroad. Van Man, music please. Brazil! Oh, yes, the Copacabana, the Rio Carnival, the rather dodgy football. This story has nothing to do with Brazil, except that it involves coffee. It actually takes place, though, in Indonesia. Ah, their man stumped by that one. Indonesia and Brazil, however, do have much in common. Hot weather, exotic scenery, massive illegal logging of irreplaceable rainforests. Their man, have another go. Give us a burst of Indonesia's national anthem. Thank you very much, Van Man. That joke was actually sent in to us by a listener, so thank you very much to a Mr. Sting of Wiltshire. Now, what Brazil and Indonesia actually have in common is coffee. Now, coffee, of course, is the dried berry of the coffee bush. And what happens in Indonesia goes like this. The bush grows, the berries ripen, they fall off the tree, they are then picked up by monkeys, who then eat them. The berries emerge at the other end in the monkey droppings, from where they are extracted, roasted, and then made into coffee. Now, I saw this story in the Daily Star, who, bearing in mind that the resulting drink is a delicacy, and bearing in mind the extraordinary complexity of nature's processes, printed it under the headline,
5: Crappuccino.
11: Crappuccino, ladies and gentlemen, which they went for after much thought. They very nearly went for
5: Cappuccino.
11: Or there was also
5: Coffee Republic.
11: Exactly. There were plenty of candidates. Anyway.
5: Crapswell House.
11: Yes, all right. So, anyway, what then happens?
18: For a milder blend, try new Mellow Turds.
11: Yeah, I think we've taken this one far enough. So,
5: This coffee is really excrement.
11: Yes, all right. That's enough now.
19: Yeah, hi, I've just moved in next door. I wonder if I could borrow some coffee.
6: Why, yes. Just hold on a moment.
20: Oh,

0: Have you got any tea?
1: So let's face it, that is a bad week for coffee drinkers. Surely not even the poncyest French restaurant is going to want to go with that one.
2: Waiter, my compliments to the chef. The dessert was sublime, the cheese were exquisite. Now, would you recommend the coffee?
3: Oui, madame, it is a very special blend. It is called Merde de Singe.
2: Oh, could I have it decaffeinated?
3: Mais bien sûr, but it won't make any difference. Once I tell you where it comes from, you'll never get to sleep again.
1: Yes, surely that's a bad week. My own theory, actually, is that it's all a publicity stunt by PG Tips. They don't want monkeys associated with any beverage other than their own. Tea, Mr. Shifter, or coffee made with my own poo. Coffee drinkers everywhere, indisputably, get my vote. Now, a rather upmarket candidate for Mitch, I think.
4: Cheers, Steve. It has been a very bad week for Prince Harry. Last Saturday, he was injured in the Eton Wall game. And you've heard about the Eton Wall game. It's a traditional sport with the most incomprehensible rules this side of the World Cup seeding system. It's basically described as a cross between football and rugby. It combines the teamwork and skill of football with the beating people up of rugby. It's been played for the last 300 years or so. No one has scored a goal since 1909. A bit like Leicester City. In fact, in the last 100 years... Oh, yeah, didn't I? In the last 100 years, two players have actually died during the course of a match. It's an excuse for a bunch of dim-witted top to run round a field and smack each other up, which is absolutely fine by me. The only problem is it's impossible to commentate on.
1: 20 minutes into the second half and it's thick and fast. That's just the players. Some boys are running around in a field and beating each other up, following on from a very tense couple of minutes during which some boys ran around a field and beat each other up. Right now it's a boy and what is this? Incredible! He's running towards the goal. After 92 years, a player is actually going to buck tradition and score a goal. No, of course not. He's run off the field and beaten someone up.
4: The popularity of the Eton Wall game has caught on. There is now the Winchester Privet Hedge game, the Radley Lattice Fence game, and the Latimer's controversial Leylandii game. This regularly attracts a crowd of 16 people, so it's still getting a bigger audience in the ITV Premiership.
5: I've got a bad week now for the residents of Horowinya. Which, unfortunately for Van Man, is in New Zealand. Thank you. No national stereotyping here. No. Horowinya is a sleeper resort on the coast of New Zealand where the only sounds you can hear are the waves slapping gently on the shore, the occasional vehicle, and the chatter of the local residents.
6: Do you fancy Kenneth Kendall?
5: But now all that peace, tranquility and surrealism has been shattered. One of the residents has started up a business from home. Okay, what's it like to be a surf shop, you think? TV business? Carpet cleaning? It's a quiet residential area, remember? You're not going to get it. It's a grenade factory. One of the residents, Mr. Bill Sharplin, has just won a contract to provide 33,000 practice grenades to the New Zealand Army and he's making them all in his garage. The local community are pretty upset and want it removed, but their case is somewhat damaged by the fact that he's got grenades and they've only got a petition. He's actually been doing the same thing for over 5 years and they've only just noticed. His next-door neighbour, Mrs. Jo Wells, said...
7: Yeah, it all makes sense now. The machine's making all that noise over the hedge, the strange green boxes lined up at the back fence, and the army trucks coming and going.
5: Yep. Mrs. Jo Wells, soon to be starring in a new series on New Zealand television. Inspector Wells, the detective who never solved anything. I personally can't see the problem, except, of course, if a lot of psychopathic teenagers live nearby and Mr. Sharplin holds a garage sale.
8: How much for this grenade?
9: $5, mate, but for six, I'll throw them this one as well.
8: Let me do it!
5: It's our first batch of bad weeks, isn't it? It's up to us to decide. So, team, what do you think is the winner from that?
4: Monkey poo!
2: I will second Mitch on monkey poo coffee.
5: Okay, John.
4: Sentences you never thought you'd say, number 27.
10: Yeah, I vote for a monkey poo coffee because I would say mellow turds just one more time.
1: Steve? Well, I ought to vote for something else because monkey poo coffee's already won. So whatever I vote for is pointless anyway, so I don't vote for anything.
5: Yeah, I'm going to vote for monkey poo coffee because I want to be in the right. Monkey poo coffee goes forward to...
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5: Now, Mitch, you've got a song for us, haven't you?
4: It has been a very bad week for a small town just outside Glasgow, which has won the distinctly uncoveted Carbuncle Award for the most dismal place in Scotland. I myself am very proud of my Scottish heritage, and even I can tell you that the competition for that must have been pretty damn fierce. A bunch of architects had a question that was vexed, and they thought the time had come to put it right. So they went a boot and scanned of the whole of our fell land to find a bit that's absolutely shocking. A wee bit list they wrote, and they put it to a vote to see which bit the people would all curse. And the figures did amaze me, because I was sure it would be Paisley, but apparently the sum were even worse. Cumbernauld, Cumbernauld, it's ugly and it's miserable and cold. And some of the architecture's nearly 35 years old. If you want to have a lousy time, then come to Cumbernauld. The locals did dispute it, they weren't pleased about it. They said they were offended through and through. They said you shouldn't dare, they said it isn't fair, but they couldn't actually say it wasn't true. Cumbernauld, Cumbernauld, where the people say the streets are paved with mould, and the Kazakhstani refugees.

0: all to ever be recalled. There's nothing much to say about the town called Cumbernauld.
1: Okay, it's time for
2: Section 2.
1: Over to you, Hugh.
3: Thank you, Steve.
1: Yes.
3: To Yorkshire.
1: In fact, to Honley near Huddersfield in a tragic accident that befell Mr. Mike Madden. Yep, there's a clue there in the music. Mike Madden was minding his own business walking through the woods when a squirrel leapt 20 feet through the air and landed on his head, knocking him forcibly to the floor in the way only a flying squirrel can. But what could have produced such a tragic accident? An incident that gave Mr. Madden whiplash and has left him in a neck brace. Did the squirrel slip? Was it a squirrel who'd failed to check in with air traffic control? Now, could the whole incident be down to the fact that Mr. Madden was wearing a large hat with nuts dangling from it? Yes, it could. He was. He was wearing his latest invention, a mobile bird feeder designed so that hungry birds could feed from it while he was having a walk in the woods. He's a very busy man. He can't go for a walk and feed the birds later. He hasn't got the time. He's got ludicrous hats to make. The squirrel saw the hat, saw the nuts, thought that if monkeys could make coffee, he could at least have a go at making a topic. And leapt, leaving Mr. Madden flailing on the floor. A large nut with a hat dangling from him. Did you see? This isn't the first of Mr. Madden's inventions. Oh, no. Last year, he designed a suit made entirely out of bubble wrap for people who fall over a lot. Sadly, he wasn't wearing it at the time of the attack, although you do suspect he may be going somewhere padded fairly soon. For those of you worried about the squirrel, he's OK, got minor injuries, and he's suing Mr. Madden through Claims Direct.
4: If you're a semi-avian woodland rodent and you've been involved in a mid-air collision with an item of headgear disguised as a hoard of food that wasn't your fault, you may be entitled to compensation. Mr. S. Nutkin of Epping Forest said... and he received over £4,000.
2: It's been a bad week for Danielle Steele, the popular cover many pages with words woman, is in trouble because she's got too many parking spaces outside her home in San Francisco. She's bought 23 permits for 23 spaces on the street outside her mansion, making the other residents rather annoyed. Now, I don't know why top paper user-upper Danielle Steele needs all these spaces. I suspect it's because she's greedy. Or maybe it's some kind of bizarre one-upmanship in the world of publishing.
4: And you join us now at the annual Booker Prize Award Ceremony, where the judges are about to announce the results. And here, with far too much hair for a man of his age, is Melvin Bragg.
5: Good evening. I am and always have been Melvin Bragg. Welcome to the Booker Prize. And here are the results of the clever jury. Faye Weldon, nil point. I'm joking, of course. Ha ha. The winner of the Booker Prize for Best Work of Fiction is Peter Carey for Ned Kelly. And the winner of the prize for most parking spaces occupied by a single crap author goes to Danielle Steele. Bugger, I put 40 quid on Martin Amis to win that one.
6: Now, my next candidate is the Governor-General of Australia. It's not a usual sort of candidate, but why not? Australia is a very strange place. Their favourite TV sitcom at the moment is about a young woman with huge breasts and a big tin bucket on her head. Ned Kelly Brook. You see? Now, she's terrible at reading the autocue, but beyond the law, apparently. Anyway, Australia's Governor-General, Peter Hollingworth, lives in a big house by a big lake. And he's had to complain this week about rowers, because Australia's would-be Redgraves and Pinsents all go past his window at 5:30 every morning. And the problem is that the coaches follow them along, shouting through megaphones, using language which is not particularly suitable early morning listening. Now, this is a very strange story because I didn't know that anyone in Australia didn't like swearing.
7: I don't like to hear that sort of language.
8: Sorry, Mr. Gumbler, sir. If
7: you're going to swear, do it properly.
8: Right down, Mr. Gumbler, sir. Right your rather back, you put your back in it, you bunch of lazy
1: Now, I've got a bad week for eating. The EC is to issue a new definition of the word meat in 2003. Now, you might have thought that meat was, you know, pretty easy to define. Meat, it used to be the flesh of an animal and now it's dead. Meat is the stuff you don't find in pies. And that, it seems, is the problem, because apparently there are lots of things which purport to contain meat but don't. Hot dogs, canned food, the Labour Party manifesto, that sort of thing. So from 2003, you won't be allowed to call anything meat if it contains an excess of tendons. An excess of tendons. But doesn't that imply that you can have a perfectly acceptable amount of tendons?
2: And how was your meal, sir?
9: Oh, it was lovely. It was just the right amount of tendons.
1: So, tendons apart, what is the new definition of meat? Well, you'll be delighted to know that meat is now anything related to, quote, the skeletal attached muscles. However, the law does provide for a certain part of the fat content of meat to be called meat, where it adheres to the muscles, which is lovely, isn't it? But I can't complain. It's all a matter of opinion. You know what they say. One man's skeletal attached muscle is another man's poison. But what if Brussels decides other things? Other things other than food products should be more precisely defined. It could mean the Daily Star being redesignated 2% newspaper, 47% comic, 51% adverts for sex lines. And Jane Ritchie being downgraded from all-round entertainer to awful.
6: So, who do we fancy from that lot, then?
10: I think an excess of tendons.
5: I want to vote for the nutcase inventor who got attacked by the squirrel.
2: I want the nut man, too, although I do think he kind of brought it on himself. He's a bit of a squirrel tease, isn't he, walking around with nuts all over him.
1: Squirrel tease, that's a new idea for PG.
6: So, flying squirrel nut man joins monkey poo people. In going forward to the final of...
2: The Worst Week of the Week Award, awarded weekly on a week-by-week basis.
1: You again, Steve.
6: It's been a very, very bad week for kids because Christmas this year is just going to be no fun at all. Now, first of all, New Zealand, down in New Zealand, they've cracked down on shopping centre Santas. Now, for a start, of course, in New Zealand, it's the middle of the summer, so they have to wear all that gear in 80-degree heat. In fact, come to think of it, having to wear a beard and false clothing in really hot weather... If I didn't know better, I'd say that might be the perfect disguise for someone perhaps used to those sort of conditions.
11: Gentlemen and ladies of the press, I have to tell you that the current information from the Pentagon suggestifies that... Osama Ardiles... could be in any department store in any part of New Zealand... Special forces are on the ground and mezzanine. Haberdashery and travel goods have already fallen. And we have every reason to hope that by tomorrow, John Simpson will be in ladies' wear.
6: So why a bad week? Well, what's happened is that New Zealand Santas have got a severe problem because one of the aspects of Santa that we all know and love is this.
12: Ho, ho, ho.
6: Yes, his jolly, Falstaffian, hail fellow, well-met, Brian Blessed-type laugh.
12: Ho, ho, ho.
6: A kind of laugh associated with peace and plenty. You may remember the jolly green giant, the genetically modified, chlorophyll-sodden, genial mutant freak. He used to advertise tinned sweet corn to terrified consumers everywhere. And that's rather the problem, because in New Zealand, Santas can't ho-ho-ho, because...
2: It might scare the children.
6: It might scare the children.
12: Ho-ho-ho!
6: That's not a scary laugh. Now, if Santa went... Then I might see their point, but he doesn't.
12: I must have blood!
6: You see, that's scary, right? Ho, ho, ho, not scary. But there's worse. There's worse, because in this country, there's a firm introducing a range of Christmas crackers that don't bang. Right? Which in my book is not strictly a cracker, is it? That's just an old used bog roll with a bad joke in it. And we should know, ladies and gentlemen. Anyway, why are these crackers being introduced? Well, guess what?
13: So they don't scare the children.
6: Yeah, so it's Santas that don't laugh and crackers that don't bang. In fact, basically, it's a miserable, politically correct health and safety Christmas to you all. We're

0: with ex-attendants, and you can't part slaves here.
1: Now, it's been a bad week for bus passengers in Venice. The roads are all flooded. No. Thank you, Eric. No, not true. For some reason, the ticket machines on all Venice's buses have begun to print swear words on all the tickets. Now, what is that, a prankster? Or could it be a ticket machine possessed by the spirit of a taxi driver? Anyway, this is a rather bad week altogether for bus passengers, because in the place which many have dubbed the Venice of South Yorkshire, I talk, of course, of Barnsley. They have also had problems. In Barnsley, it seems, they have a talking bus stop, experimental, and it just won't shut up. A local resident said,
2: "The bus stop has been at it non-stop. It keeps repeating itself and I can't get to sleep."
1: Is she sleeping in the bus shelter? Anyway, the police were called. The police spokesman said,
3: "We thought it might be a hawk's call when a man rang to say a bus stop was talking to him. It did occur to us that he might have been drinking."
1: Which is actually quite a likely explanation. We think all bus stops are talking to us when we're drunk, don't we?
3: What are you staring at?
4: Next bus is the 11:32 to Crawley Heath.
3: You bastard, take that!
4: The next bus.
3: I love you.
1: Now, John, you got a story, haven't you?
5: It's been a bad week for phone users. Residents of the tiny Kent village of St Margaret's found this week that they can't make mobile phone calls without them being rerouted to Paris. A bit like travelling on Network South East. Anyway, a spokeswoman for Vodafone said,
2: "The signal is so strong because it comes across the channel and there are no hills in the way."
5: You can always rely on Vodafone for a geography lesson, can't you? I'm stunned to learn that there are no hills in the English Channel. They're telling us there's no coral reefs in Birmingham next. It's also very disconcerting being put through to France, and it can cause all kinds of confusion. One local landlady said, "When people ring you up, they hear a funny foreign ringtone." We've had quite a lot of actors here, like Miriam Margolis and Hugh Grant, who I've heard explaining that they're still in the UK.
6: Yes, hi, yes, it's you. No, I'm not in France. I'm not. Yes, that's an accordion. I'm in Kent. I'm in an accordion shop in Kent.
7: Bonjour, comment allez-vous?
6: Yes, a French person just walked in, and,
7: voulez-vous continuer des yeux, non,
6: yes, he's offering me some onions, I think. I'm not in France. I'm really not. I'm not. If you don't believe me, look, ask Miriam Margolis. We're working on a film down here about, Yes, it's a film about the Marseillaise. It's a film about the Marseillaise. Oh, God. Stammers, blinks a lot, ruffles hair, Paul's American movie star.
0: Right, that's the last lot. Now, which do we like from that one? Who should go first this time? John!
8: Leaning towards boring Christmas.
0: Yes, I feel sorry for children too. It's dreadful, isn't it? No laughing.
9: Yeah, boring Christmas kind of does it for me as well, I think.
0: So we're going to go for New Zealand children.
2: Not go for New Zealand.
0: Well, obviously not New Zealand. But okay, that gives us all our three candidates for
2: the Worst Week of the Week award, awarded weekly on a week-by-week basis.
1: Okay, Ronnie Scott's audience, it's down to you to decide. Hit those electronic keypads and decide.
0: The listeners believe it, for God's sake.
1: That's not, people at home, that's not ironic laughter. Okay, audience, hit those electronic keypads and decide someone's destiny. Yes, it's official. This week's guest computer, a cashpoint machine which used to be outside a bank but is now outside a well-known coffee outlet which sells cups of monkey poo coffee, will give us the result. No, it won't. Sorry, a printed statement is unavailable. Do you want your balance displayed on the screen? Yes, I do. Thank you. Bandman, the drum roll, please. Yes, it's a close one this week. In third place, with a measly nothing, is Dull Santa Kiwi Children. In second place, with 29% of the vote, is Flying Squirrel Loon. Which means that this week's winner, with a bit, well, slightly more than that, is Monkey Poo Coffee People.
0: Well, anyone who's ever had to drink that wins this week's star prize, a beautiful squirrel-proof fedora dangling with Indonesian coffee beans. So that's it. Thank you very much indeed for listening, and goodbye.
10: You've been listening to It's Been a Bad Week, which was slow-roasted for a fuller flavour. It featured Steve Punt, Hugh Dennis, John Coleshaw, Mitch Benn and Joe Caulfield. It was written by Steve Punt, Hugh Dennis, Paul Powell, David Quantick, Bert Tyler Moore and George Jeffrey. The broadcast assistant was Trudy Stevens, the producer was Nick Canner, and the executive producer was Dirk Max. It's Been a Bad Week was placed through the digestive system of a monkey and taken out of the other side by Celador for BBC Radio 2.
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13: Presenting Joel McRae as Jace Pearson in Tales of the Texas Rangers. Of the Texas Rangers, authentic stories from their official files. Texas, more than 260,000 square miles, and 50 men who make up the most famous and oldest law enforcement body in North America.

0: From these stories based on fact, only names, dates, and places are fictitious for obvious reasons. The events themselves are a matter of record. Case for tonight, cleanup.
1: Several years ago, the town of Kilman, Texas, boasted a population of slightly under 3,000 inhabitants. Until a wildcat gusher started a fabulous new oil boom. In a matter of months, the population rose to 12,000 as drillers, roughnecks, and other field personnel poured in. And behind them, like vultures, came the horde of racketeers, gamblers, and grifters. But even organized vice was not profitable enough for the boss of the crime syndicate, Frankie Gennaro. Gennaro started to move in on the oil business itself.
2: Sure, Paul is alone, Stetson.
3: Yeah, Frankie. In the shack with a light.
2: What have we been getting from him?
3: Herb's got the figures.
4: Yeah, he's got four wells in production. We've been getting 200 barrels a day.
2: So what's his beef? He's still getting plenty?
3: He choked the wells down. Says he won't pay off anymore.
2: Yeah, we'll see about that. You better come in, too, Herb.
4: Yeah, okay, Frankie.
5: Don't knock open it. Hey, what's the idea of busting in here?
2: No idea, Paul. I hear you've had some kind of a misunderstanding with my boys.
5: There's no misunderstanding, Gennaro. You're just not getting any more oil from my wells. I'm not taking any more threats from you or your tinhorn friends.
3: Watch what you're saying, Paul.
5: I'll say what I want. I'll not only say it to you, I'll say it to the law.
2: Your mouth's got a loose trigger, Paul. Shoots off too easy.
5: Get out. Get out of here before I bend this pipe wrench over your head.
2: Hey, I'm sorry.
5: Let go of me.
6: Oh. Grab him, Frankie.
5: Let me go. He's got a knife.
6: Let him have it, Herb. Oh.
5: He clipped me with that wrench.
2: Well, he won't do it again, Stutz. This'll teach the other operators not to get smart. Come on, Herb.
4: Yeah.
2: Let's get out of here.
1: The death of Joe Powell sealed the lips of other frightened oil operators, and they said nothing as Frankie Gennaro continued to exact tribute from the smaller private companies. But Powell's murder aroused special interest of the Texas Rangers. Captain Stinson sent for Ranger Jace Pearson.
7: You know what's been happening in Kilman since the oil boom started, Jace?
8: Yeah, I've heard.
7: I've got Rangers in the town, of course. Good men. But they're too well known. We're being blocked all the way by people who won't talk or who are afraid to talk.
8: I've never worked the Kilman district. I'm not known there.
7: Well, that's why I sent for you. I want Kilman cleaned up, starting with Joe Powell's murder. But a man wearing a badge won't stand a chance.
8: You want me to work without one?
7: That's right, Jace. But not alone. We got a new man just transferred into the company, Steve Clark. You can work together.
8: Good. You better brief me on the Powell murder.
7: Well, all we've got is in the next room. Have a look. Here's some photographs taken at the murder scene.
8: Stabbed in the back. A belt and shirt twisted, though. Powell must have put up a fight before he went down.
7: He fought all right. Look at this wrench.
8: Yeah. Blood stains and a few matted hairs on it. This the same wrench that was next to the body in the photos?
7: The same one.
8: Powell must have hit somebody with it before he was killed then.
7: It looks that way.
8: That means two or more men ganged up on him. He dropped one with a wrench, and then the other one stabbed him.
7: That's the way I see it.
8: Yeah, blood on the wrench been typed?
7: Yeah. Here's a report from the lab at Austin.
8: Typo, huh? Brown hair, Caucasian male.
7: Micrometer measurements are there, too. And that's all we've got, Jace.
8: How about a list of undesirables hanging out in Kilman?
7: Oh, yeah, I got that, too. Here. Mostly petty crooks, gamblers, and muscle men. Our boys run a few out and new ones come in.
8: There must be one man at the top, though.
7: Usually is, but which one?
8: A few possibilities on your list here. This one, Stutz Tracy?
7: No, he's not big enough to be given the orders. Does he know you by sight?
8: No, I just know a few of these names by reputation and photos.
7: Now, here's another bad one. Herb Enfield.
8: Yeah, heard about him, too. Plenty. Supposed to be a real vinegarone.
7: Yeah, he's tougher than the back end of a shooting gallery.
8: Yeah, well, he's not smart enough to cover up for himself.
7: The only other possible boss I can see is this one, Frankie Gennaro.
8: Uh-huh. Got lots of arrests and a couple of indictments. No convictions. On the surface, his record's clean.
7: He always has an alibi, and it always stands up.
8: Well, I guess I better get started.
7: Right. We'll go over to the barracks, and I'll introduce you to Steve Clark. You'll want to change your clothes anyhow.
8: Yeah. Well, the first job's to locate key men. When we find out who's making the wheels turn, we can put our badges on again and move in with a force.
7: Well, the whole company will be standing by.
8: You better warn the rangers in town not to let on they know me.
7: Well, they've been warned. You'll be treated just like a stranger. You have anything to report, contact me directly. But be careful. And you better leave your car outside the town and just meander in on horses.
8: Cowpokes?
7: Yeah, just a couple of wandering cowpokes.
8: I met Steve Clark. We dressed like a couple of cowpokes and parked our car outside of Kilman. It was almost midnight when we rode in. The town was sprawled all over the map, dotted with trailers and crude shacks thrown together from tin and old packing crates. Despite the hour, everything was going full blast.
2: It sure is booming, Jace.
8: Yeah. The hotel down a ways looks especially lively. Bet that isn't legal liquor they're taking on around here.
2: Yeah, I bet there isn't much of anything here that is legal.
8: A bunch of oil trucks coming through. Better get out of the way. Get over, Charco. Come on, boy.
2: Over, boy, over.
8: Seems to me that it's kind of late for them to be hauling oil. Ought to be a daytime operation.
2: Might be a shortage of trucks, Jace. Everything has to be hauled. No pipelines to the refineries yet. You think it might be hot oil?
8: Maybe. We don't know why Joe Powell was killed, but if somebody had been stealing his oil and Powell found out about it, we'd have a pretty good motive.
2: Yeah. But if those trucks are hauling stolen oil, they're being pretty open about it.
8: Oh, oh boy. Listen to that racket.
2: Yeah.
8: Being pretty open about everything around here.
9: Boy, you talk too much.
8: Come on, Clark. Let's get us a room. I want to call the captain and find out about these night-riding trucks. Any plan we had about staying at the hotel was cut short by the desk clerk. There wasn't a room available in the town. We hung around for about an hour before we found a rancher who told us we could bunk down in the loft of his barn outside of the town.
2: Cleaning that mess up isn't going to be easy, Jason.
8: It's going to be even tougher than it looks, Clark. Notice what happened when the sheriff and one of the rangers they know walked in?
2: Yeah, and all the gambling stopped 5 minutes before they got there, and all the liquor disappeared. Whoever's running that place knew they were coming.
8: No wonder our men haven't been able to get any place.
2: We could have stopped that place from operating, Jace. We saw what was going on.
8: Yeah, it wouldn't do any good to show a badge and shut down one spot. We got to shut them all. But first, we got to hook them all together.
2: Yeah, guess you're right. Hey, look over there. Roadside phone booth by that gas station. You still going to call Captain Stinson?
8: Yeah, it's a good spot. Station's closed.
2: I'll take the horses back off the road and wait.
8: Got through to Captain Stinson at his home. But what he had to say about the trucks wasn't encouraging.
10: Yes, Jeez, we've had reports on the trucks. They run every night.
8: Have our men ever stopped any of them?
10: Yes, but they seem to be all right, Jeez. They have receipts for everything they're carrying. And the trucks are properly licensed.
8: I still can't see why they're running at night.
10: Neither can I, but there's no law against it.
8: Well, hasn't the commission set a limit on the number of barrels each well can pump in a day?
10: Yes, each well is allowed 300 barrels a day, as long as the present pressure holds.
8: Have the operators been accounting for that much oil each day?
10: Yes, the commission keeps a careful check. Operators report production of 300 a day. The trucking company receipts show haulage of 300 a day. And the figures at the refineries tally, too. It's a three-way check, Jace. I don't see how they could beat it.
8: Well, I'm still convinced that Powell's death has something to do with hot oil.
10: Well, I can't help you there, Jace. It's all in your lap.
8: I'm hoping to match the hair the lab found on that wrench Powell used. But I need a motive to narrow down the field. 12,000 people in town make a lot of suspects.
10: Well, do the best you can.
8: I will. I'm sending you a list of names. Men we spotted running gambling games and selling liquor at the hotel. We'll have to let them run for a while, till we move in with a big broom.
10: We'll raise dust whenever you're ready.
8: 3 days, I left Steve Clark wandering around town, spotting the rackets, while I rode through the oil field at night, striking up casual conversations with the pumpers wherever I saw one of the night riding trucks load up and leave. Howdy.
2: Well, howdy. A little bit off your trail, ain't you, Carpool?
8: Yeah. Just riding around, wishing some of this land was mine.
2: Yeah. Yeah, we all wishing the same thing. I'm just going to have a donut, a little coffee. Want a cup?
8: Yeah. If your friends on the truck didn't drink at all.
2: Them fellas? They're always in too much of a hurry.
8: Mm-hmm.
2: Yeah, you can tie a horse to the derrick there. He'll be all right.
8: Thanks.
2: There you are.
8: Thanks. Yeah, it's a funny hour for making oil pickups. What makes them haul so late?
2: Oh, I don't know.
8: They always take a full load?
2: Uh-huh. 100 barrels a clip? That's a full tank truck.
8: Yeah. And field storage tanks hold 1,000 barrels each, don't they?
2: Uh-huh. Want a donut?
8: No, thanks. I checked with a few more pumpers, then rode out to the barn where Clark and I were bunking. I woke him up.
11: Oh, morning, Chase. What time is it?
8: Almost 6. What'd you find out?
11: Oh, let me stretch here.
5: Yeah, I've got another flock of names you can send on to the captain. Here you are.
8: Hmm. Yeah. We've got just about every small-time hood staked out. Everything but the head man.
5: Chase, I'm not so sure there is a head man.
8: There's gotta be. All the racketeers stick to their own game in their own part of town. They're all protected by the same muscle men.
5: Yeah. So?
8: So they belong to an organization. Otherwise, they'd be fighting among themselves, trying to move in on each other.
5: Yeah. Didn't think of that.
8: And dipping a finger in the oil business here, too, I'd swear to it. And that's big. We find the man on top of that, we'll have the kingpin of the entire operation.
5: Well, I'll keep looking around, Chase.
8: No, let the town go for a while. From now on, we'll concentrate on the wells. When we get the man responsible for killing Powell, the whole thing will tumble like a house of cards.
0: You are listening to Tales of the Texas Rangers, starring Joel McRae as Ranger Jace Pearson. Beginning 1 week from tomorrow, that's Sunday, October 8th, Tales of the Texas Rangers will be heard at a new time. Remember, our next show is Sunday, October 8th, 1 week from tomorrow. Now we continue with tonight's case, Clean Up, an authentic story from the files of the Texas Rangers.
8: We staked ourselves out at Powell's Wells. For 2 days, we kept check around the clock on every load of oil that was hauled away, watching from a distance. It was a dead-end watch.
5: Yeah, it checks out, Jace. 4 wells, 300 barrels each per day, 1,200 barrel total. And that's what they've hauled away.
8: Yeah, but since we've been here, nothing's been hauled from Powell's Wells at night.
5: Yeah, gonna keep watching them?
8: Just for tonight, so we can measure the flow from the wells. You can keep the pumper busy for a while at 9 o'clock while I run a tape gauge into the storage tanks.
5: You'll have to check them again later.
8: Yeah, I'll wander up and keep the pumper busy around 3 a.m. Then you can make the second check. We compare our figures and we'll know if those wells are really choked for 300 barrels each or if they're pumping more in the legal quota.
5: Okay, Jase. Let's hope it works.
8: We made the check. We didn't have to do much figuring. The wells were on the nose. 300 barrels a day each. Not a drop more.
5: Well, that's it, Chase. And the refinery reports show that it's all going through. There's no hot oil to be accounted for.
8: Well, it was a thought. Let's get the horses and turn in.
5: Yeah. Guess Powell just happened to brush somebody the wrong way.
8: Yeah.
5: That oil angle would have helped plenty. Too bad.
8: Hey, wait a minute.
5: Hmm?
8: There's a car coming.
5: Hey, yeah. He's turning up the road toward that rigging over there.
8: Rigging isn't lit. Nobody's working there. It was a dry hole.
5: Get low.
8: Yeah. His lights will sweep this way when he turns.
5: Hey, stopped at the dry hole, all right.
8: Yeah. And look.
12: Powell's pumpers walking across the field to meet him.
13: Yeah, they're going up to the knowledge house on the rig.
12: It's a funny place to be holding a meeting at this time of night. It's a cinch they don't want to be seen. That pumper knows more than he told us. Come on.
13: What's the plan, Jase?
12: Maybe we can slip under the platform of the rigging without them seeing us. If we can get under the knowledge house, we may learn a few things through the floorboards. We crept through the muddy channel that drained into the slush pit and got under the knowledge house. We were hidden, but we could hear them.
3: Crooks will start making pickups again tomorrow night.
14: Here?
3: Why not? Unless you think you're gonna check.
14: I can't do it. You know Powell changed the joke before
3: his accident? Yeah.
14: All right, sir. How can I give you any ore? Wells are only pumping regular quotas.
3: Have the chokes changed again, so they pump a little extra.
14: I can't. Not without Miss Powell's okay. I'm working for her now.
3: Maybe you didn't hear me. I said change the chokes.
14: Oh, I'm afraid, Stutz.
13: Must be Stutz Tracy, Jase.
12: Yeah.
14: But don't look at me like that, Stutz. You know I'm on a spot.
3: Listen, you, we've got the operators in this field lined up. We don't intend to have any trouble with a wise guy pumper.
14: No, wait a minute, Stutz. Wait a minute. What'd you have to hit me for?
3: Just to make you think. That's only a sample. Maybe you'd like what Powell got.
14: Oh, don't talk like that, Stutz. I'll do what you say. Just tell me what you want me to do.
3: I've already told you. The trucks will roll tomorrow night.
14: Yeah.
3: Don't disappoint. Don't forget.
14: Yeah.
3: Tomorrow.
13: He knows what happened to Powell, Jase. Let's grab him.
12: No, stay down. He's not the head man. And I wonder why we haven't been seeing him around.
13: Wish I could have gotten a look at his face. His voice sounded familiar.
12: Yeah, you've seen mugshots of him in the photos we have.
13: Hey, a fellow with the broken nose.
12: That's right. Have you seen him around?
13: Yeah, I think I have.
12: Shh. Pumper's leaving. All right, how about it?

0: How about it? You seen Stutz?
1: Yeah, only this afternoon at the hotel. He was talking to Frankie Gennaro.
0: And it's the first time either of us has seen him since we've been here.
1: I heard him talking to Gennaro. He said he'd been up to Big D.
0: In Dallas? What was he up there for?
1: Well, that wasn't mentioned. They didn't talk much. All I know is that Stutz just got back. He'd been gone 2 weeks.
0: Come on. We can get out of here now. Gone 2 weeks, huh? In other words, since Powell got killed.
1: Yeah, what do you make out of that, Jason?
0: Maybe he doesn't know just something about Powell's murder. I got a hunch he was in on it. Powell clipped one of his attackers with that pipe wrench, remember? Must have left a mark.
1: And if Stutz had that mark, he wouldn't hang around and give people a chance to notice it. Is that it?
0: 2 weeks is just to be about long enough for a scar to heal over. We got to get a sample of Stutz's hair to match with the hair samples Lab got off that wrench.
1: Well, how do we get that?
0: We get our hands on a comb or brush. Anything he's used on his head. First, we got to find him.
1: Well, he may have headed back to the hotel. That's a favorite hangout.
0: Yeah, we'll try it. But on the way into town, I want to call the captain.
1: Yeah.
0: Come on, Chapo.
1: Come on, boy. What are you going to call the captain for?
0: Find out who owns the trucks hauling the oil and what refinery they're going to. See if we can hook the ownership up with any of the people we've been watching here.
1: Why?
0: Well, because records have been falsified to cover that hot oil. We find out who's changing them, and we'll know who Stutz is working for and who killed Powell.
1: Jay's hot oil won't prove murder.
0: No, but once we link Stutz as an accomplice in the murder, I got a feeling he'll squeal like a pig caught under a gate. I made my call to Captain Stinson. He arranged to have the trucks followed and the ownership checked. Then Clark and I headed for the hotel where business was going on as usual.
1: There he is, Jace, at the counter. They're using it as a bar.
0: Uh-huh. Herb Enfield and Frankie Janelle. There's a trio the warden of Huntsville would love to have.
1: Well, maybe you'll get him later on. Well, what do? Just wait around until Stutz combs his hair?
0: No. Look, on the stool beside him.
1: What? Oh, his hat.
0: Is it his?
1: That's the one he was wearing when I saw him this afternoon.
0: Good. There'll be enough hair strands in it or little clippings in the band to tell us what we want to know.
1: Jace, how do we get it?
0: I'll call for a drink and crowd him. You just grab it and fade.
1: You want me to take it back to the barn?
0: No. Well, there's a small airfield near the next town. Get it over there and call the Austin lab and have it picked up. They can report to Captain Stinson. When I call him in the morning, he should have enough for us to start dropping the net.
2: Tracy is the man Powell hit with that wrench, all right.
0: Good. You get a line on the trucking company and the refinery?
2: Yes, you like it. The trucking company is owned under an alias by Herb Enfield and his wife.
0: Good.
2: And the refinery is owned by a woman. We checked on her, Jace. She's Frankie Gennaro's girlfriend.
0: Now that does it. When are you coming in?
2: The whole company's standing by right now, ready to roll.
0: Well, then come ahead and throw up roadblocks on the way. An awful lot of people are going to want to leave here in a hurry.
3: We're ready to comb the town, Jace.
0: You got a section for Clark and me?
3: Take your choice.
0: You know who I want.
3: Good. Go ahead. The rest of the men have their assignments. Names you supplied. Listen, you people!
4: Quiet down now.
3: All of you! Now, most of you are decent folks. Go home and stay home. The streets may not be safe for the next couple of hours, but by tonight, you'll have your town back. We use the hotel for a jail. All right, let's go. You men in there, you're surrounded. Come out with your hands up. All right, come on. Get moving.
4: All right, all of you, up against the wall. And don't anybody reach for a gun. Anybody else want to try that?
0: All right, Stutz, on your feet.
5: What do you cowpokes want?
1: We're not cowpokes. We're Texas Rangers.
5: Rangers? But
0: get up. Get up. You're coming over to the hotel lobby. We'll tell you all about it.

0: Well, that's quite a haul, Jase.
1: Yeah, but I can't locate Herb Enfield and Frankie Gennaro. Clark's holding Stutz Tracy in that side room, though. He might know where the others are. You got the photos of the hair samples lab matched?
0: Yeah, here.
1: Good. I'll show these to Stutz. They should convince him. He say anything yet, Clark?
2: Jase, not a buzz.
3: I'm not gonna say anything either.
1: Stutz, I got something to show you. Ever seen anything like this before? Take a look at this photograph.
3: What is it?
1: Just a couple of hairs. One on the left came from your hat. We borrowed it last night.
3: What's the idea?
1: And the hair on the right is just like it. Exactly like it. That came from a bloody wrench we found beside the body of Joe Powell. Powell hit you with that wrench, Stutz, and then you killed him.
3: I was never even near him.
1: That hair and the scar on your head proves you were.
3: Yeah, but I didn't kill him.
1: You were there. You know who did.
3: I was knocked out. I didn't see who.
1: Come on, Stutz.
2: Who was with you?
3: Herb Enfield and...
1: And Frankie Gennaro.
3: Yeah. Oh, he'll kill me. He's gonna kill me.
1: Gennaro's the boss, then.
3: Yeah.
1: He's got a hideout someplace. Where is it?
3: No, he'll kill me.
1: I said, where is it?
3: You gotta protect me. There's a cabin up past the Red Cedars, other side of the oil field. That's where he's been living.
2: You'll have a clear view of the road up there, Jase.
1: We won't use the road. Oh. We'll ride up from behind. Is Enfield there, too?
3: Yeah. Yeah, they're always together.
2: Jase, they may not even know we moved in on the town.
1: They'll know soon.
2: Yeah, there's a cabin, Jase. Pretty fancy.
1: It ought to be. They've milked plenty out of this town.
2: Yeah. Cow's running dry for them now, though. Hey, somebody around the side of the cabin there in a hammock.
1: That's Gennaro. In a nice silk robe. He's in for a change of wardrobe he isn't gonna like.
2: He's getting up, Jase. He sees us.
4: You looking for something?
1: Yeah. You're wanted in town.
4: That's Tracy send you for me?
1: Huh? Oh, yeah. Yeah, he did. Enfield, too.
4: Anything wrong in town?
1: I don't think so. You see anything wrong, Clark?
2: No. No, I thought everything was fine.
4: Hey, Herb!
5: Yeah, Frankie?
4: Stutz wants us in town. Sent these fellows out to tell us.
5: Oh? I've seen you two around before, haven't I? Hey, what's that on your shirt, cowpoke?
1: Oh, that's just the Texas Ranger badge. Come on, both of you. You're going into town.
2: You dirty!
4: You fellas mind telling me what you think you've got on me?
1: Well, let's start with the killing of Joe Powell.
4: I can prove I was someplace else when Powell was killed. Herb and Stutz and I were playing cards with three other men all night long.
1: Not this time, Gennaro.
5: What do you mean?
1: We've already proven where Stutz was, and he's made a full confession. There'll be no alibis this time. Don't move, Gennaro.
2: Look out for Enfield!
4: Wait a minute, we don't want to fight.
1: Shouldn't fool around with a gun, Herb. A knife in the back is your specialty.
5: Oh, my God.
4: Well, glad to see you know that I didn't kill Powell.
1: Sure, Gennaro. You're the boy with the brains. You don't do the work. You order it.
4: That's something you can't prove.
1: No? You don't think Herb is going to take all the blame, do you?
5: You're not going to set me up, Gennaro.
2: Shut up! Oh.
4: I want a lawyer.
1: Yeah, I can understand that. I never saw a fellow who needed one more. All right, get moving.
2: Take it easy.

Frankie Gennaro and Herb Enfield were sentenced to life terms at Huntsville. Stutz Tracy was given 50 years, and lesser offenders in the Kilman cleanup were given sentences of from 1 to 5 years. Those who were released without being charged left the town of Kilman quickly and quietly. The cleanup was complete

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1: Folks, here's a special announcement I think you'll be interested in. You'll next hear Tales of the Texas Rangers, beginning Sunday, 1 week from tomorrow. Yes, we're moving to a brand new time on Sundays, beginning Sunday, October 8th. I hope you'll make it a point to hear us at our new time, beginning in just 8 days. Good night, folks. See you next Sunday.
0: A week from Sunday, Joel McRae in another authentic reenactment of a case from the files of the Texas Rangers.

0: Joel McRae is currently seen starring in the MGM production Stars in My Crown. Tonight's cast included Tony Barrett, Lou Krugman, Paul Frees, Tom McKee, Herb Ellis, and Byron Kane. This story was transcribed and adapted by Joel Murcott, and the program was produced and directed by Stacy Keach. This is Hal Gibney speaking and reminding you to be with us again at our new time, 1 week from tomorrow, Sunday, October 8th.
1: Three chimes mean good times on NBC. Next Saturday at this time, Dennis Day returns to the air. Dennis Day's comedy is always refreshing because he appears so timid and bewildered. But one thing that doesn't bewilder Dennis is how to sing a popular ballad or rhythmical novelty. So for comedy and songs, it's Dennis Day at this time next Saturday. That day also marks the return of the Judy Canova Show. And tomorrow, Phil Harris and Alice Faye return to NBC.
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3: We present King Street Junior by Jim Eldridge, starring Carl Howman as Philip Sims and James Grout as Mr. Beeston, the head teacher.
4: Good morning, Mrs. Rudd.
5: Oh, hello, Mr. Holliday. You're looking very sprightly this morning.
4: Oh, am I? It'll all change tomorrow.
5: The calm before the storm. Yes, I do know what you mean.
4: Have a good holiday.
5: Yes, thank you. We had a very pleasant 2 weeks touring Devon and Cornwall.
4: Ah, that's nice.
5: Mr. Rudd doesn't like to stay away from home for too long, and I need time to prepare for the new school year.
4: Don't we all?
5: You know, it still irritates me the way people go on about our long holidays. It isn't all holiday, is it?
4: Except in Mrs. Patterson's case.
5: Yes. I really do not know how she manages to afford it.
4: Perhaps we shouldn't inquire.
5: No. Anyway, I shall adjourn to the staff room. I think there's time for a cup of tea before the meeting.
4: Good idea.
5: Aren't you coming?
4: No. Mr. Beeston rang me last night. Said he'd like a quick word first thing.
5: Ah, yes.
4: What?
5: Nothing, Mr. Holliday. Nothing at all. I'll see you later at the meeting.
4: Yes.
6: Now, let me see if I got everything. Agenda for staff meeting. Pen, yes. Pencils, in case pen runs out.
7: Oh, hello, Fred.
4: Sorting out your agenda?
7: Actually, I had a bit of luck. I found last September's, so I'm using that. With a few additions and amendments.
4: Not enough changes this last year to warrant a new one.
7: Guidelines, only. Reminding me to say welcome back, things like that.
4: You've got my retirement down.
7: Oh, number one, Fred. Well, number two after welcome back.
4: Good.
7: No last-minute thoughts.
4: How do you mean?
7: You're still sure about going ahead with it? I mean, no second thoughts during the holiday?
4: Good Lord, no. Actually, the 6 weeks off made me realise it could be like this forever. I rather fancy it.
7: You'll get bored.
4: No chance.
7: You will, you know. No more registers, no more marking, writing reports, no more school dinners.
4: You'd have made a great defence counsel.
7: You know what I mean.
4: Nah, it's no good, Harry. I've made my mind up. I'm going.
7: Yes. Well, do any of the others know about it yet?
4: Not from me.
7: Well, nor me. I've kept it under my hat since you first mentioned it.
4: You thought I'd changed my mind.
7: Something like that, I suppose.
4: Anyway, do you want to check the agenda before we go?
7: That's not a bad idea.
4: Right.
7: Now, I've got welcome back, your retirement, building maintenance, new tests for seven-year-olds, possible future adjustments to curriculum, a few bits and pieces, and finally, the most important thing of all, be kind to your head teacher, or else.
8: And you say he didn't mention anything about it?
5: Not a word.
9: Well, why didn't you ask him?
5: It was hardly the time and place, Mrs. Patterson.
9: Oh, well, then.
5: But if my information is correct, and I am assured it is, we will probably get official notification of it at the staff meeting.
8: No, I don't believe it. Fred Holliday retiring early is a
9: monster. He's been talking about it for years.
8: Yeah, but that's Fred, isn't it?
5: But I understand that he and his wife are making definite plans.
8: Anyway, how do you know about all this?
5: Well, a good good friend of mine at the music club knows Mr. Mansfield, who does a little bit of gardening for the people who live next door to the Hollidays. He happened to overhear Mrs. Holliday talking to the man next door about these plans they were making.
6: Well, that's an encouraging start to the year.
10: What is?
6: Mrs. Rudd there talking to Mr. Long. And they're not arguing.
10: How long will it last, I ask myself?
6: Good question.
10: It's probably the latest rumour.
6: How was that?
10: Mrs. Rudd thinks Fred Holliday is going to announce his retirement today.
6: And I'm being transferred to Manchester United for £1 million.
10: No, I'm serious.
6: Anyway, if it's true, he's kept it very quiet, hasn't he?
10: Well, knowing Fred, he wouldn't want anyone to know before he was ready.
6: Ah, so if or when it is announced, we'd better all be suitably surprised.
10: Oh, that's the point.
11: All right, everyone. As you were. Now, if you'd all park yourselves within reasonable earshot.
12: Oh, Fred, traffic bad, was it?
11: Well, first things first. Good morning, everyone.
13: Good morning, Mr. Fishton.
11: I see. Anyway, welcome back. And I'm pleased to note that with the exception of Mrs. Patterson's peeling suntan, you all appear to be safe and sound. However, I'm afraid we start this first staff meeting of our new school year on rather a sad note. Well, it's sad for me, though not necessarily for the person involved. I realise this will come as something of a shock to all of you, but this year will be Mr. Holliday's last year at King Street Junior. He's decided, after some years of deliberation, I might add, to take early retirement next July.
6: You were right. Well, that is a shock. I am surprised.
14: I already knew, Harry.
11: Yes.
14: You said you hadn't told anyone.
11: Well, I haven't. How on earth did you all get to know?
15: Oh, we have a little word.
11: Yes, well, so much for my shock announcement.
15: Oh, you change your mind, Fred.
14: No, I won't.
11: Oh, I must say I did my best to dissuade him, but he wasn't to be shifted.
12: You should have offered him a ride.
11: Anyway, Fred, would you like to say a few words?
14: Well, do I have to?
15: Yes.
14: Come on, speech. You know, I've been thinking about this for some time, and talking it over with Meg, we both thought that the end of this year was the right time, and it's only slightly early anyway. I just didn't want to go on, and that's all I want to say for now. Thank you.
11: Thanks, Fred. We'll obviously hear more of your plans as the year progresses. But in the meantime, and I'm sure I speak for all of us, enjoy your last year at King Street.
15: Yeah.
5: May I say something?
11: It would be a brave man who tried to stop you, Mrs. Rudd.
5: I want to say what a shock this unexpected news has been to me. And I should like to put on record how much this school and all the staff owe to Mr. Holliday.
14: Hold on, I haven't gone yet.
5: You will be sorely missed, Mr. Holliday.
14: Oh, thank you.
11: Yes, well, if we can move on, please. Obviously, Fred's departure will mean that we should be looking to appoint a new deputy head to take over at the start of next year. The procedure will be as normal, through the usual channels, adverts in the press, in the county bulletin, and then interviews with the governors and myself.
12: Doesn't that depend on how many applicants you get?
11: Well, yes.
12: Only, we all know that adverts for deputy headships and headships at some schools haven't attracted any applicants at all.
11: Oh, that's true, but there are usually good reasons for that.
15: Such as the reputation of the head.
11: Yes, I know. But, frankly, I can't see why there'd be fewer applicants for Fred's job than for a deputy headship at any good school.
15: Yeah.
11: Anyway, I think we spent long enough on that in a moment. I'd like to move on to building maintenance.
16: Well, my goodness.
11: I know we can always find something to moan about, but actually the school premises aren't in too bad a state, and we'd like to keep it that way. I don't have to tell you that with purse strings as tight as they are, we'd be in trouble if we were suddenly faced with a major repair bill.
5: Heaven forbid.
11: So, the governors have come up with a plan to appoint an officer whose job it would be to keep a regular check on the school buildings. Now, that way, we can hopefully deal with the problems before they become major and much more expensive.
6: Well, sounds sensible.
10: Yeah, but how much are we going to have to pay this officer?
11: Ah. Well, that's the catch, I'm afraid. The governors are looking for a volunteer from the staff.
5: Oh, well, I know nothing about buildings. I'm far too busy as it is.
11: It shouldn't take up too much time. A weekly look round, liaising with a caretaker.
14: If you can find him.
11: Yes,
12: I'll do it.
11: And I... Pardon, Mr. Long?
12: I said I'll do it.
11: Will you?
12: Well, it's good thinking, isn't it? And it's not much more than what we do already.
11: Well, no.
12: Right, then.
11: Well, if you're quite sure.
12: Absolutely. You can put me down for that.
11: Right. Thank you. Thank you very much, Mr. Long. Well, if everything runs as smoothly as that. no, forget I said that. Next on the agenda, new tests for seven-year-olds and potential pitfalls attending safe. Yes, well, I think that's about all from me,
7: so unless anyone else has got anything, thank you very much.
12: There is a point I'd like to raise, please, about textbooks.
9: Oh, not that one again. Yeah.
11: What about them, Mr. Sims?
12: Well, with the national curriculum, a lot of our textbooks don't wholly relate to it, even the new ones.
11: Parts of them do.
12: Well, that's my point. They all cover different bits of it. But if we're going to teach the curriculum properly, we need to buy nearly all of them.
14: That's out of the question. We haven't got the money.
11: We can't keep going back to the parents, you know.
12: Right, so I'm saying, why don't we produce our own?
9: Textbooks?
12: Yes. Why can't we photocopy the relevant bits from different books, do a paste and scissors job, and compile our own textbooks?
9: Because it's illegal.
12: Yes, but I mean, well, it makes sense. And everybody does it.
9: There are no buts, Mr. Sims. I was faced with the same situation 3 years ago over photocopying a piece of music for the school orchestra, and I was threatened with legal action over infringement of copyright.
12: We could always plead ignorance of the law.
14: Oh, that's no defence.
7: You do really realise what you're saying, Mr. Sims.
12: Look, if we don't teach what we're required to teach, we're breaking one law, aren't we? If we overspend the budget buying textbooks, we're breaking another. It's catch 22, isn't it? So, we break one law. But look at the advantages.
11: Yeah, we get sent to jail.
12: If we make them loose leaf, we can change them as the changes are made to the national curriculum. Oh, just our luck, eh? Playground duty, first day they're back.
14: Yes, I can't understand it.
12: Why?
14: I drew up the roster. I thought I'd put myself down for Thursday.
12: You should worry. Only one more year to stagger through, then you're out of it.
14: Hey, you! You with the blue anorak.
16: Me, sir?
14: Yeah, you, sir. Get down off of there.
12: And be careful.
16: All right.
14: And don't let me see you doing that again.
16: No, sir.
14: What's so funny?
12: Oh, come on, be honest. You're going to miss all this, aren't you?
14: Oh, would you like to take a bet on it?
10: Well, how did it go?
11: Much like all first assemblies. Make the new ones feel at home, remind the others what home's like. And placate Mrs. Rudd.
10: She wasn't happy with the singing?
11: Oh, what do you think? Anyway, one down, 200-odd to go.
10: Oh,
11: and then summer holidays. I bet Fred's crossing him out on his calendar. Anyway, to work, Mrs. Stone.
10: Ah, yes. Well, you'll want these, the new register.
11: Thanks.
10: And you'll see Mrs. Patterson's already managed to get a stain of some sort on the cover of hers.
11: Coffee, I should think.
10: More than likely. I can send it to the forensic lab if you're interested.
11: I'd rather you didn't. Ignorance is bliss, particularly in this place.
10: Yes, you're probably right.
11: Oh, by the way, you haven't mentioned any news on your part-time job front.
10: Well, only last week I had a very interesting offer.
11: Of a job?
10: Of course. And it's full-time. They'd want me to start at the beginning of next month.
11: All right, tell me the worst.
10: Don't look so worried. You don't get rid of me as easily as that.
11: What, you turned it down?
10: I shall probably live to regret it.
11: Oh, thank goodness.
10: In fact, I've arranged to do some typing for a firm of solicitors 3 afternoons a week.
11: Oh, it's a bit boring, I should think.
10: Well, when you've seen one document about conveyancing, you've seen them all.
11: I can imagine.
10: But it's work, and the pay's not bad, and it means I can stay on here, which is what I want.
11: Well, what can I say, Mrs. Stone? You made a Harris Head teacher a very happy man.
10: That makes it all worthwhile.
11: And I think by way of saying thank you, an equally magnanimous gesture on my part.
10: Yes?
11: Yes. I shall make the coffee this morning.
10: You what? I don't believe it.
9: Well, I, for one, find this all very, very suspicious.
17: Oh, what's new? You should be used to Mrs. Perkins' cooking by now.
9: I'm talking about Miss Long and this building maintenance business.
17: Oh, what about it?
9: I really am convinced there is something very dubious about his motives for taking it on.
17: Well, we ought to be grateful.
9: But we all know that man has never volunteered for anything. Certainly not in all the years he and I have been in this school.
17: Oh, that's not fair.
9: But it's true, Miss Lewis.
17: No. Well, what are you so worried about?
9: It's obvious, isn't it?
17: Well, not to me.
9: The deputy.
17: What's that got to do with it?
9: I just thought it was as plain as the nose on your face, Mrs. Patterson. That man is trying to ingratiate himself with the governors.
17: Oh, I don't think
9: it's
17: so.
9: It's so blatant. And you ought to do something about it, Miss Lewis.
17: Me? Why me?
9: You will be applying for the deputy headship.
17: To be honest, I hadn't even thought about it.
9: Me now.
17: Oh, you must have. I hadn't, honestly.
9: Well, whatever you do decide, Miss Lewis, I am sure of what is in Mr. Long's mind, and time will prove me right, you mark my words.
12: Well, have you heard yet?
18: Oh,
7: When do you get your building inspector's official clipboard and overall?
12: You're jealous, aren't you?
7: Oh, only if you get a peak cap. Mind, I'm still trying to work out why you volunteered for it.
12: It's only what I said at the meeting. It's a sensible idea. Someone's got to do it.
7: I don't think it's as simple as that.
12: What other reason would I have?
7: Oh, come off it. You're the one who always says that if you do any extra work, you expect to get paid for it.
12: I used to run the science club. I never got paid for that.
7: Yes,
12: and I took extra sports training.
7: Since when?
12: Before you came here.
7: Oh, all right, I'll take your word for it.
12: Well, actually, there is another reason I took it on.
7: Oh, I thought there might be.
12: But if I tell you, it's strictly between you and me.
7: Of course.
12: Promise?
7: Oh, for goodness sake.
12: Yes, well, I think I might be putting in for Fred's job.
7: Huh?
12: And I reckon taking on this maintenance thing would do me a bit of good with the governors and Mr. Beeston.
7: Crafty.
12: Well, I've been thinking it's time I did something about my future. Made a career out of this job. I'm not getting any younger yet.
7: Well, who is apart from Cliff Richard?
12: I'm serious about this, you know.
7: Yeah, I know. I'm sorry. The thing is, I don't want it to get about. At least, not till I've sized up the situation.
12: So why did you tell me?
7: You know, I had to tell somebody. I think I'd burst. But you've got to promise you won't say anything to anyone.
12: Yeah.
7: Yes, I do.
12: Thanks.
7: In fact, I'll do a swap with you.
12: What do you mean?
7: Well, in exchange, how about you giving me a hand with this loose-leaf textbook idea of mine?
12: You're joking.
7: No. Didn't you hear what I said about one for Fred's job? That's why I don't see the connection.
12: What's he going to look like if I'm associated with this scheme of yours? You're breaking the law, aren't you?
7: I'd be an accessory, wouldn't I? Any chance I'd have of that job would go right out the window.
16: You've no one to blame but yourself, you know.
7: You drew up the roster.
16: Oh, I told Sims. I don't know what I must have been thinking about. I hate playground duty, first day back. Always have.
18: Well, look on the bright side. It's the last one you'll do.
16: Some consolation, I suppose.
18: Oh, by the way, did Mr. Sims say any more about that idea of his?
16: Not to me, why?
18: I just wondered.
16: Just as well. I'd have told him what I think about it.
18: Hmm.
16: So you're going to have to nip that in the bud, you know, and quick. You can't have our teachers breaking the law.
18: It's a pity, though. It was a good idea.
16: So is robbing the bank.
18: No, I mean the loose leaf part of it.
16: The kids would keep losing the pages. You'd spend half the lesson trying to sort them out.
18: No worse than some of the textbooks we're using now. They fall to pieces when you look at them.
16: Well, at least they do it legally.
18: True.
19: Slate missing. Roof, boys' toilet. Windows need some putty.
20: Good morning, sir.
19: Oh. Hello, Azad.
20: What are you doing, sir?
19: I'm checking the school buildings.
20: What, in case someone's nicked them?
19: Very funny.
20: Here, sir, has it got to what I heard about the caretaker?
19: What's that?
20: I heard they might be getting rid of him.
19: Who told you that?
20: That's what they done at my cousin's school.
19: Have they?
20: Yes. Is that why you're doing this, sir?
19: What do you mean?
20: So that you can be the new caretaker.
19: Azad?
20: Yes, sir?
19: You see this list?
20: Yes, sir.
19: Do you feel like copying it out between now and the bell?
20: What for?
19: For being cheeky. Now off you pop and spoil somebody else's day.
20: Yes, sir.
19: Yes, sir.
7: Am I interrupting anything important?
21: Oh, hello.
7: You're looking very preoccupied.
21: Oh, no, I'm just reading up on various people's ideas for changes to the 7 plus test.
7: Oh, exciting stuff, eh?
21: Oh, I don't know.
7: The powers that be will surely do something about them.
21: Well, they'll have to, after last year. Quite apart from the time they took.
7: Yeah, probably think we haven't got enough to keep us occupied.
21: Oh, please. I mean, it's all right for these educational experts who set the tests. It'd be a different story if they had to carry them out.
7: Do them good, though, eh?
21: Oh, yeah.
7: Well, I better be going. I'm doing assembly this morning.
21: Are you?
7: Yes, accompanied by Mrs. Rudd on the piano.
21: Oh, Sims and Rudd. Good name for a double act.
7: And guess who'll be playing the straight man. See you later.
21: Yeah, bye.
22: Some tea in the pot if you want it.
19: Oh, I haven't got time, have I? The bell's due any minute.
22: Should get here earlier.
19: I did. I've been out there for the last half hour checking the state of the buildings.
22: Oh, yes. There's an interesting little theory doing the rounds about that.
19: Like what?
22: Well, a certain someone seems to think that you volunteered for this building maintenance thing because you've got an eye on Fred's job.
19: Eh?
22: Oh, of course I didn't believe them. I mean, I know you better than
19: well,
22: that.
19: Well, Walder, you can't trust anyone in this place.
22: Oh, hold on. Don't get excited.
19: Huh?
22: I said I didn't believe it. I'm just telling you that's what's doing the rounds.
19: I'll bet it is. Yes, I'm going to get this sorted right now.
22: Don't you want to know who started it?
19: I know who started it. I'm going to kill him, the rat.
22: Too late.
0: Don't worry, I'll catch up with him before the day is out.
22: Him?
5: No, you can leave it to me. I'll let Mrs. Patterson know straight away. And I hope you'll soon be feeling better.
0: Fred. Thanks.
5: Yes, I know you will. Thank you, Mrs. Patel. Bye.
18: And what did Mrs. Patel want?
5: Sundar won't be in today. He's not feeling well.
18: Second day of term. That's a good start, Fred.
14: Probably can't stand the pace.
5: Good morning, Mr. Holliday.
14: Good morning to you, Mrs. Stone.
18: And how were your legal eagles yesterday?
5: I'm there this afternoon, remember?
18: Oh, yes.
5: Monday, Wednesday and Thursday afternoons.
18: I'll bear that in mind in case we have an emergency.
5: Mr. Beeson, I must speak to you immediately.
18: Of course you must, Mrs. Ryan.
5: And where were you this morning? And you, Mr. Holliday?
18: Why?
5: You weren't in assembly.
18: That is true. It's quick of you to notice.
5: But you should be there, particularly in the first days of the new school year.
18: Look, I don't have to account for my movements to you, Mrs. Rudd. Wasn't Mr. Sims there?
5: He was down to take assembly this morning.
18: He didn't do anything illegal, did he? Like sing from a photocopied sheet of music?
5: Mr. Sims was excellent. He took very good assembly.
18: Fine. We'll make him milk monitor for this week.
5: That is not why I am here, Mr. Beeson.
18: No?
5: Edward Tin in Miss Hassan's class.
14: Oh, I know him.
5: That boy is trouble.
18: Oh, so what's he done now?
5: He made a rude noise during assembly.
18: Oh, yes?
5: It was disgraceful. Totally uncalled for.
14: Didn't someone tell him off?
5: Of course.
18: Well, then,
5: it was not just the rude noise. It was the nature of the rudeness.
18: What do you mean?
5: It was a very, very rude noise, Mr. Beeston.
18: Oh, you mean he broke wind?
5: Right in the middle of the prayer. It was disgusting.
14: You can't blame the lad for that. He probably couldn't help it.
5: You weren't there. You didn't hear it.
14: No.
5: However, I have also heard rumours that he has actually been practising these disgusting noises for just such an occasion.
14: Ah.
18: All right, Mrs. Rowd, you want me to have a word with him?
5: A very severe word, Mr. Beeston, and the sooner the better.
18: Yes, yes.
5: We must stamp down on this sort of behaviour before it runs rife through the school.
1: He was really upset.
2: Get down off that wall at once.
23: Yes, miss.
2: You'll do yourself an injury.
1: He's a little terror, that kid.
2: Oh, you have to watch him all the time. Anyway, what was that about Mr. Long?
1: Well, I just happened to mention what Mrs. Rudd said yesterday about him and Fred's job.
2: Oh, you didn't.
1: Well, it was more of a tease, really. But he just went storming off with steam coming out of his ears.
2: Poor Mrs. Rudd.
1: Well, that's the point. He didn't give me a chance to tell him he'd started it.
2: Oh.
1: He just said he was going to sort him out.
2: Him?
1: Well, that's what I mean. I reckon somebody's in for a nasty surprise.
2: Oh, that's not fair. He ought to be told.
1: Do you feel like volunteering?
2: Oh. Well, I suppose someone's got to stop him before he goes and makes a fool of himself.
24: Right, come on, Adam, it's break time. You should be out in the playground.
25: I'm just going, sir.
24: Yes, well, don't hang about.
25: No, sir.
0: Ah, there you are. I've been looking for you.
24: And now you found me.
0: What the hell do you think you're doing?
24: Hey,
0: spreading around what I told you yesterday.
24: About what?
0: Oh, don't come the innocent.
24: I'm not. What's all this about?
0: What I told you yesterday, that was confidential, and you promised.
24: Oh, you mean about why you volunteered for this building maintenance thing?
0: That's the one, yes.
24: No, I haven't said anything about that.
0: Oh, no. So how come everybody knows about it? You're the only one at all.
24: Well, I've no idea. Where did you get all this from?
0: Mrs. Patterson.
24: Well, I didn't tell her. Anyway, she probably worked it out for herself.
0: She said someone told her. And I only told one person, and that was you.
24: Look, I haven't said anything about this to anyone, right? I haven't mentioned it. I haven't discussed it. So whatever you've heard, it didn't come from me.
0: You're getting back at me, aren't you?
24: What?
0: That's why you did it.
24: Look, I've told
0: you. It's because I won't help you with this textbook idea of yours.
24: Oh, Hannah, don't be stupid.
0: Yeah, well, you know where you can stuff your idea. And I promise you, it's the last time I ever tell you anything about anything.
24: Well, thank you. And good night.
18: Oh, well, that's another break successfully negotiated.
5: Why? What have you been up to?
18: Trying to dodge Mrs. Rudd, mainly.
5: You haven't spoken to Edward Tin yet?
18: Nope.
5: Well, you must, you know.
18: I will, I promise. But first, I've got to practice keeping a straight face when I do see him.
5: Well, while you're practicing, I suggest you give a little thought to Mr. Sims and Mr. Long.
18: Why?
5: I heard them outside the office here during break going hammer and tongs at each other.
18: Oh, what about?
5: I didn't hear the details, but it sounded very unfriendly.
18: That's all we need this early in the term.
5: I know.
18: Well, I suppose I better try and find out what the trouble is.
3: Well, I see Mr. Sims has a free period at the moment.
6: Non-contact time, Mrs. Sims.
3: Oh, yes, sorry.
6: Must keep up with the current jargon, you know.
3: Well, whatever. You could go and see him now.
6: Must I?
3: I think so.
6: Yes, you're right. I want to have a word with him about this photocopying business, so perhaps I can solve the mystery of the shouting teachers at the same time.
3: Two birds with one stone.
6: Absolutely. Yet another case for Beeston of the Yard.
4: Now, if I combine it with Turner and Blackmore, pages 18 to 23...
8: Ah, Mr. Sims.
13: Oh, hello.
8: You look busy.
4: Yes, yes, I'm just going through these textbooks trying to organise this idea of mine.
8: Oh, good. That's what I want to talk to you about.
4: I'm still going to do it, you know, even if the others won't.
8: I believe you, Mr. Sims.
4: I can't see what's wrong with it. I'm only compiling a sort of textbook that's closer to the curriculum I'm supposed to be teaching.
8: But you're using other writers' material. You're photocopying it. That's what's wrong.
4: I'm only doing the same as them.
8: How do you mean?
4: Well, most of these authors get their stuff from other books, don't they?
8: No, not always.
4: They must do. In some subjects, look, take history. Basic facts, dates, things like that. They don't change. The writers haven't all got their new information from survivors of the Battle of Hastings.
8: Yes, I know, but different writers dress up the facts differently.
4: Now, that's all I'm doing. And it's not all copied stuff. I'm rejigging some bits around to make it simpler for the children to understand.
8: Yes. Well, I see your point, but I have to warn you, if this idea of yours causes legal action to be taken against this school...
4: It won't, I promise. No one will recognise my sources.
8: They'd better not.
15: Oh, sorry. I didn't realise you were busy.
8: Oh, that's all right, Mr. Long. I think we more or less wrapped up our business. Oh.
4: Yes.
8: Did you want to see me?
15: Actually, I wanted a few words with Mr. Sims, but it'll keep. I'll see you later.
8: Friendly words, or are we talking confrontational?
15: What? Good Lord, no, nothing like that. Just the opposite, really.
4: Really?
8: Good. Well, I'll leave you to your deliberations. But do give me a shout if things turn violent, Mr. Sims, and I'll send for Mrs. Rudd.
15: You haven't been telling him about... Well, you know...
4: Oh, good Lord, no. But if you're going to start that up again...
15: No, I'm not.
4: Right, good.
15: In fact, I've come because I want... Well, I want to apologise to you.
4: Yes?
15: Yes. Thing is, I've just had a bit of a lecture from Miss Lewis.
4: Oh, what about?
15: What I was going on at you about this morning.
4: Oh, yes.
15: She told me it was Mrs. Rudd who started it.
4: Oh, surprise, surprise.
15: Apparently she put two and two together and it went on from there. God, I'm sorry, I really am.
4: Ah, well, at least you know it wasn't me who started it.
15: That's what I feel so bad about. I should have known better.
4: Oh, that's all right. Come on, no hard feelings, eh?
15: Honestly, I've acted like a proper twit.
4: That's one of the qualifications for working here, isn't it? I'll tell you what, though.
15: What?
4: I wouldn't say no if you offered to buy me a drink tonight.
15: Right. You're on.
23: What's this?
8: Hello, Fred.
23: Feet up on the desk. Mrs. Stone won't like this.
8: Ah, while the cat's away.
23: Yes, you look as though you've been at the cream.
8: If anyone's earned it this morning, I have.
23: Why? What have you been doing?
8: Well, let me see. I've delivered a warning to Mr. Sims to keep to the more or less straight and narrow.
23: Good.
8: And averted a possible threat to staff room harmony. That's not bad, eh?
23: What threat? I didn't know there was one.
8: Long story, Fred. I won't bore you with the details.
23: Makes a change.
8: Yes. All in all, not a bad morning's work.
23: You haven't forgotten young Edward Tin?
8: Oh, yes. Our trainee breaker of wind.
23: It's not funny, you know.
8: No, I'm slowly working out to that.
23: Oh, not too slowly, I hope.
8: Yes. Well, come in, whoever you are.
23: Ah, talk of the devil.
25: Sir?
8: Well, don't just stand there. Come in, boy.
25: Mrs. Rudd sent me, sir. She said you wanted to see me about something.
8: Yes. Well, actually, it's Mr. Holliday here.
23: Hey?
8: He wants to have a very serious word with you.
23: Me?
8: Well, you know I have to make this urgent call to the education advisor, Mr. Holliday.
23: What?
8: Besides, you're better at keeping a straight face with me.

0: You have been listening to King Street Junior by Jim Eldridge, and starring Carl Howman as Philip Sims and James Grout as Mr. Beeston, the head teacher. Tom Watson featured as Mr. Holliday, the deputy head, Margaret John as Mrs. Stone, school secretary, Paul Copley as Mr. Long, Vivian Martin as Mrs. Rudd, Marlene Sidaway as Miss Lewis, and Deirdre Costello as Mrs. Patterson. Azad was played by Rocky Samurai, and Martin by Ben Wendt. Other parts were played by members of the cast. The producer was John Fawcett Wilson.
1: Inside every Cape Plum, there's a nice clean stone asking to be let out. There's a very sweet sound to Cape Plums when you have them for afters.
2: £31.5, £32, £33, £35, £40 and £10 is £50 and £50 is a pound. 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So if you're puzzled by 31.5, 32, 33, 35, 40 and 10 is 50 and 50 is a pound, think decimal. 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
2: An hour of smiles in Town Hall tonight, folks. 60 minutes of fun and music brought to you by Ipana Toothpaste and Sal Hepatica. 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Music with Peter Van Steeden. New features, new music, new laughs. It's Town Hall tonight. Listen to that crowd cheer Fred Allen as he leads his weekly parade to the old Town Hall. Fred's leading the band with a fishing rod, followed by those cast-offs of the drama, the Mighty Allen Art Players. Let's join the merry throng, folks. Everybody's going. Everybody's going. Here they come. Ticket.
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2: Well, sir, here we are inside the old Town Hall, and Peter's opening the show with My Margarita. Swing it, Peter.

0: Presenting that giggling Guffy, generating gargantuan guffaws, gabbing galvanic gossip, groaning gingery gaga, Gad, Fred Allen in person.
1: Thank you, and good evening, ladies and gentlemen. I certainly didn't expect to be called on. I've only got 67 pages of script here. I didn't expect to be... Well, it's a balmy summer's evening, and a goodly crowd is here. So this is the first time the program ever has been the semifinal to a big fight, isn't it? Well, a goodly crowd is here, so we might as well start the festivities with the Town Hall Bulletin. Now, Hodge White, the first grocer to ever suggest buying a bottle of pop for Father's Day, has a special announcement. Hodge is calling your attention to his new flea service, folks. Now, Hodge says if you're troubled with fleas around the house, don't mess around with these little pests yourself. Try Hodge's flea service. 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Spread it around your rooms. The fleas inhale the powder, choke up, and scram out of the house to get air. Hodge has a big St. Bernard dog waiting at your door, folks. The fleas board the St. Bernard from force of habit. The dog runs back to the store. Hodge curry combs and fumigates him, and in no time at all, that St. Bernard is spick and span, ready for another load. So much for Scram Flea at the new service and putting it on the dog around the square. And now for the town... He didn't have to run up when I said dog, Harry. It doesn't come to... And now for the town hall news. The curtain, Harry.
2: You bet, Fred.
1: Is it coming down?
2: It's down.
1: I know you say, I bet you're inferring that I wager. You said nothing about the curtain. Now, is it down or is it up?
2: Well, it's down.
1: Oh, thank you.
2: Everything's all right.
1: The lights go out, and we bring you the latest news of the week.
3: The town hall news sees nothing. Monkeys is the craziest people. Didn't know I could do dialects, did you? Greenville, Texas, the first June bride to be married by telephone, has a ceremony performed through cooperation of local telephone service at Greenville, Texas. In a unique long-distance wedding, the bride, a resident of San Antonio, and the groom, living at Greenville, were married by a minister who read the rites over the telephone from York, Pennsylvania. Town Hall News, sensing element of danger in telephone weddings, shows what may happen if toll call nuptials become popular. The scene, a parson's study. The parson picks up the phone.
4: Hello, operator.
5: Number clear.
4: This is Parson Bind, operator.
5: Yes, Parson.
4: I'm about to officiate at that telephone wedding. Is everything ready?
5: Yes, Parson. The telephone facilities are at your service.
4: Thank you. I'll call the groom first.
5: His number clear.
4: Walla Walla 8282.
5: Double Walla 8282. I will ring your party.
4: Thank you. Hello?
6: Hello?
4: Is Waldo Sneed there?
6: No one is here.
4: Well, is this...
6: This is the U.S. Senate, mister. We're closed for the season.
4: Operator, operator.
5: Number clear.
4: I want Walla Walla.
5: You were connected with a Washington operator.
4: But that was Washington, D.C.
5: D.C. as in Democratic clam bake.
4: No, operator, I'm nonpartisan.
5: I'm calling Patterson. Hold the line, clear.
4: No, no, not Patterson. I want Walla Walla 8282.
5: Excuse it, clear.
4: Excuse what, operator?
5: I hiccuped. It's them scanning. I'm ringing Walla Walla 8282.
4: Thank you.
5: Here is your party.
4: Hello, 8282.
7: 82 what? This ain't no lunch wagon.
4: Is this Walla Walla?
7: Hey, quit double talking, bud. Are you calling here, or ain't you?
4: Who am I talking to?
7: To yourself, bud. I'm hanging up.
4: Operator!
5: Your line has been busy. Walla Walla is waiting.
4: Oh, hello?
8: Hello.
4: This is Parson Bind. Is Waldo Sneed there?
8: Waldo speaking, Parson. Are you ready for the wedding?
4: Yes, Waldo. You hold the line, and I'll call the bride.
8: She's Lily Cupping, Dallas 4444.
4: Yes, Waldo. Yes, I'll get her. Hello? Hello?
5: Happy birthday to you.
4: What?
5: Happy birthday to you.
4: You're on a busy line, madam.
5: Post a telegraph, sing a gram, Penelope Wesson.
8: Hey, get off the line, lady. I'm getting married.
5: Here comes the bride.
4: I am handling this wedding, madam.
5: Postal rates are cheaper.
4: Oh, operator, operator.
8: Hello, Forrester.
4: Oh, there you are, Waldo. Now hold the line, and when I get the bride, I shall read the ceremony.
8: What do I say, Forrester?
4: When I say, do you take this woman, you say, I do.
8: I do. I must remember.
4: That's right. Now hold on, I'll get the bride. Operator.
5: Excuse it, please.
4: But I...
5: It's Ben Scallions again.
4: Oh.
5: Number three.
8: I know.
4: Not yet, Waldo.
8: Oh.
5: Number three.
4: I want Dallas 4444.
5: Four, as in Marx Brothers?
4: Yes.
8: I know.
4: Not yet, Waldo.
8: Oh. Here is your money.
4: Hello?
2: Hello?
4: Are you ready for the wedding?
2: Wedding's over, brother.
4: What number is this?
2: This is the Hand Massachusetts, brother. One wedding is plenty.
4: Oh, confound this service. Operator!
5: Dallas 4444 is ready.
4: Ah, Miss Lily Guppy?
5: Yes, is this you, Waldo?
8: I don't...
4: Not yet, Waldo.
8: Well, when do
4: I told you when I read the ceremony.
5: Is that you, Waldo? This is your poopsie-wopsie-waldo, Lily.
4: All right, children. Now, do you, Lily, take this... Lily? Hello, Lily?
8: She must have been cut off, Parker.
4: Oh, hello, operator.
2: Hello.
4: Hello, is Lily there?
2: Lily, this is the YMCA, you cat.
4: Oh, I'll be... Operator.
5: Number three.
4: Wake up, operator.
5: You don't think I'm asleep, do you?
8: I know. Well, of all the
7: time. Quiet, please, quiet.
5: Who are you?
7: Prosecutor's office. Shh, I'm wiretapping.
4: Oh, I'll be... Operator, operator.
5: Hello, Carson.
4: Oh, there you are, Lily. Do you take...
5: I don't.
4: Oh, no, wait till I ask you. Now, do you, Waldo Sneed, take Lily Guffey to be your lawful wedded wife?
5: I don't.
4: And do you, Lily...
5: Give me a chance, operator.
4: Yes, this is a wedding, operator.
2: This is the head prosecutor's. The wedding is over.
5: I do.
7: This is the prosecutor's office. I'm wiretapping.
5: I do. I do.
4: Operator.
5: Number three. I was cut off, operator, but I do. Hold it, dear.
6: This is Governor Jones.
5: You're on a cross wire. But I said I do, operator. I must have married the wrong party. Who did I marry?
6: The Boy Scouts of America.
5: Oh.
9: Washington, D.C. The New Deal officials plan to put 1,000 beavers on the federal payroll to provide $300,000 worth of range improvement and conservation work in Idaho. Town Hall News invites little-known politician to explain reason for government's sudden decision to subsidize beavers. Presenting then, that authority on wind and beavers, Congressman Trundle Scat. Congressman Scat.
10: Thank you.
11: My friend! Our government is adding 1,000 beavers at a total cost of $8,000 to the federal payroll to start construction of a series of check dams in the state of Idaho. These beavers, my friend, will bring back prosperity.
12: Really? Well, how, Congressman?
11: I'll show you how. The Cosmopolitan Life Insurance charts show the beaver population increases 100% the first year and 150% thereafter. Therefore, in 10 years, at compound beaver interest, this country will have 2,903,300 working beavers.
12: Remarkable.
11: The working man will have a beaver in every pot. Two beavers in every garage. Beavers to the right of us. Beavers to the left of us.
12: Yes,
11: into the valley of beavers, road to 600. The beavers.
12: Just
11: a public.
12: Yes, yeah. Well, I know that, Congressman. But how will these beavers save America?
11: The beaver will give a damn for his country.
9: Brooklyn, New York. After his 3-year absence from baseball, Babe Ruth returns to national pastime as coach for the Brooklyn Dodgers. Thousands turn out to welcome back baseball's most colorful idol as the Babe starts his new duties. The Babe.
12: And now, ladies and gentlemen, the Merry Match. Their song tonight, Sidewalks of New York.

0: a sort of a tribute to the old sidewalks of New York, ladies and gentlemen. When we look at Sixth Avenue these days, we realize that there aren't enough sidewalks of New York left to sing about. That was sort of a reminiscent number. Now, ladies and gentlemen, if I may coin a phrase, all the world's a stage. With sound effects, apparently. Hello? Yes? Yes, this is Town Hall. Fred Allen, the People's Friend, speaking. Well, if you'll tell me what it's all about, perhaps I can help you. An abrasive, you don't say. Well, I should think you would be.
1: What is it, Fred?
0: Hold the wire, please. Here's a woman who's worried about her husband, Harry. Says every once in a while he starts off the day barking at her. Folds up in the afternoon at the office, and then comes home too dragged out to even go to the movies. Hello, madam? I'd suggest you get this program on your radio right away. Hurry, you haven't a minute to lose.
1: Whenever you feel sluggish and logy and under the weather, ladies and gentlemen, and you need a laxative, drink a sparkling glass of Sal Hepatica. Because Sal Hepatica quickly helps you feel your best again. And it's very important that you take Sal Hepatica. Or if you take something with a laxative action only, you will be doing nothing to counteract gastric acidity, a condition usually present when the need for a laxative is indicated. So it may be some time before you feel like yourself again. But Sal Hepatica is famous for its double health. As so many people already know and as so many physicians will tell you.
2: As a laxative, Sal Hepatica brings you speedy relief. As an antacid, Sal Hepatica counteracts gastric acidity. And those two actions naturally give you a quick comeback.
1: So you get a bottle of Sal Hepatica at your drugstore tomorrow. See how soon your head is clearer and you're back to your healthy, buoyant self again when you rely on the double health of Sal Hepatica.

0: Lisa Van Steeden and the Ipana Troubadours have just played Limehouse Blues. I thought Peter just dislocated himself at the finish there. And now, ladies and gentlemen, I know you didn't expect
1: to meet. Well, who are we meeting tonight, Fred?
0: Have you ever entered one of those newspaper puzzle contests, Harry? You know, one of those movie blindfold tests or fill in the last line in a limerick starting. There was an old maid in Duluth whose boyfriend had but one tooth.
1: Haven't
0: you?
1: No, I haven't, Fred, but I wonder what you have to do to win one of those million-dollar prizes you read about in the newspaper.
0: We're going to find out in just a minute, Harry, for our guest tonight is the contest editor on the Boston Evening American. Although still in his 20s, he has brought joy and grief to millions of contestants through originating such puzzle games as movie mix-ups, seen in the movies, jigsaw, crossword, drawing, and cartoon puzzles, and others too humorous and numerous to mention. And so then, ladies and gentlemen, I know you didn't expect to meet Boston's puzzle wizard, Mr. Art Moger. Good evening, Art.
2: Good evening, Fred.
0: Well, Art, how are things up home?
2: Things are always fine in Boston, Fred.
0: Yes, I guess if I'd had any sense years ago, I'd have stayed home and kept my job in the library. Who knows? Today I might be in full charge of the Encyclopedia Britannica, Volume 6, Coleb to Damascus, if I'd have watched it.
2: You've done all right, Fred. Don't let them kid you.
0: Well, that's a matter of opinion, Art. You didn't go to the High School of Commerce, did you?
2: No, Fred, I went to English High.
0: Well, I guess they probably tore down the High School of Commerce after I got out of there.
2: No, as a matter of fact, the school's still there, Fred.
0: Wait a minute, don't talk on our laughs, you know. Let's get this straightened out right away.
2: Why don't they?
0: Well, I know, but the laugh is apt to crop up here. We've got to be prepared, Art. I'll go back and give you that other line. Perhaps it's sunk in by now. Maybe we'll get a laugh out of it. I guess they tore down the High School of Commerce after I got out of there.
2: I don't hear it.
0: Well, you were right the first time.
2: The school's still there, Fred. As a matter of fact, they may be expecting you back again.
0: Yes, I left an algebra problem on the blackboard there back in...
2: There's a laugh in the
0: wind. 1911. Mr. Downey may be waiting for me to come back and either finish that problem or rub it off.
2: Yes, there's a rumor around that you and Ponzi have some unfinished business in Boston.
0: Ponzi and I have some... I remember Ponzi. He ran a puzzle business in Boston for a time, didn't he? But tell me, Art, how did you get into this odd profession?
2: Well, it started out as sort of a hobby, Fred. I used to make up puzzles for my own amazement, and after a while, I began putting out puzzle pictures in booklet form.
0: And this ultimately led to your contest editing position on the Boston American?
2: That's right, Fred.
0: I understand that the prize contest business is a large-scale enterprise today.
2: It certainly is. The prizes awarded throughout the country in contests this year will total around $10
0: million. $10 million? What am I doing here? Wait till I get a pencil and tear the top off of Uncle Jim. I'm getting in on this.
2: Most people feel the same way, Fred. In 3,000 contests held in 1 year recently, over 100 million entries were received.
0: Yes, it's human nature to want to get something for nothing. Of course, in the Irish sweepstakes, most people get nothing for something. But what are the most popular types of contests, Art?
2: Well, they vary, Fred. For instance, a few years ago, crossword puzzles were the rage.
0: And what type of contest is the most popular today?
2: Well, the ones involving movie and radio stars.
0: Well, was that a movie contest you just finished in the Boston American?
2: It was, Fred. The readers were given a still picture from a recent film, and all they had to do was name the movie containing the scene.
0: And I imagine, to make the contest more difficult, you used scenes from some of the more obscure pictures.
2: Oh, I can't divulge trade secrets here, Fred.
0: Now, if you're going to... There was a G in that divulge. If you're going to use shots from little... Now, wait a minute, Uncle Jim. You're upsetting the two of us here.
2: That's... Over the G.
0: You're putting his finger over the consonants there. Now watch that, Jim. Just hold the thing on the side there, if you will. Now, if you're going to use shots from little-known pictures in your next contest, Art, you know I made a picture last year.
2: Yeah, Uncle Jim just told me. He said it was called Sally, Irene, and Mary.
0: Well, Uncle Jim is the one who saw it, you know. He would see more, you know. Now, you put a scene from that picture in one of your contests, and I guarantee you, Art, no one will ever identify it.
2: Say, didn't your picture play in theaters?
0: In a few towns, yes. But in most places, they booked it into little black wagons that ran around the streets. If you wanted to see the picture, you had to wait on a street corner until a fella drove up and said...

0: Hey, buddy. But, enough about my picture vehicles, Art. Tell me, are those puzzle contests always conducted on the level?
1: Absolutely, Fred.
0: You know, so many people are suspicious of contests. I think we ought to get things straightened out. Now, what steps do you take to make sure that contestants get a square deal?
1: Well, we had a staff of 26 girls who did nothing but check the answers. And each set of answers was checked 5 times by 5 different girls.
0: Well, you can't be much fairer than that. I imagine the prize money often alters the lives of the winning contestant.
1: Many times it does, Fred. In one contest last year, an engaged couple, working separately, won the first 2 prizes. The girl won $10,000 and the boy $2,500 in cash.
0: And their first baby was born with an entry blank in his hand?
1: I wouldn't know, Fred.
0: What did the... Uncle Jim's got a hangnail that covers over those words. I just noticed that. Well, what did the couple... What did the couple do with the money, Art?
1: They got married, Fred, and they took a trip around the world. When they came back, the boy entered another contest and won a $1,000 cash prize.
0: Say, it might have been cheaper for the publishers to hand the newspaper over to this couple and forget the whole hectic 5-star business.
1: You know, the newspapers don't mind paying out these prizes, Fred. Actually, the prize money represents only about 20% of the contest expense.
0: Well, what eats up the other 80%? Aspirin bills for the contest editor?
1: Well, partly, but most of the money goes out for publicity, advertising, and the help required to handle the answers.
0: Say, in the case of the couple who won all of that money, wouldn't they be tempted to drop everything and make a business of entering contests?
1: You know, a great many people do.
0: Uh-huh.
1: There are about 50,000 professional contestants in this country now.
0: 50,000 professionals? Well, as the man said when he picked up Anthony Advers, that's a lot of pros. Have you found that these professionals win most of the first prizes in the big contest?
1: No, Fred. The amateurs managed to win their share, too.
0: Now, what about those agencies that sell sets of answers to amateur contestants? Are their solutions generally correct?
1: Well, in my last contest, 4 of these agencies were selling answers.
0: Were their answers 100%?
1: No, each list had 1 or more major mistakes.
0: Then you feel that the winners of your bigger prizes generally work out the solutions on their own?
1: Unquestionably.
0: Well, thanks a lot, Art, for your little cook's tour around the world of puzzles. Now, there's just one more thing I'd like to ask you before you go.
1: Yes, Fred.
0: As a professional tinker in brain teasers, what do you consider the most complicated puzzle ever devised by man?
1: Oh, that's easy, Fred. The income tax.
0: The income tax?
1: That's one blank nobody has ever been able to fill out correctly.
0: You're telling me I am seeing a man tomorrow.
1: Condolences, Fred, and good night.
0: And good night. I didn't like your accent there. And thank you, Art Moger. Town Hall Quartet, ladies and gentlemen. Tonight, the boys catch up with an old request to repeat Bob McChimsey's version of Jonah and the Whale.

0: He repented of his sins like a man in jail.
1: No, no, no.
0: Wasn't that a feast? Jonah must have been a bad man.
1: He must have been a sinner. No, no, no.
2: But when the whale got him down, he didn't like his dinner.
1: No.

0: saying that eavesdroppers seldom hear good of themselves, but yesterday, while catching up with my own eavesdrooping, I did all right. For I caught this snatch of dialogue between a young fellow and his sister that turned out to be as nice a tribute to the old town hall as we could hope to catch. Now, see if you don't think so.
1: Hey, Bill, have you seen the new girl who just moved in across the street?
2: Yeah, I saw her in the movies last night. Gee, she's a honey.
1: What'd she have on?
2: Oh, kind of dark dress with a thing around the neck and a dark hat.
3: Why, that's as good as a portrait. What's she look like? Is she a blonde?
2: No, not exactly.
3: I see. Could you tell me if she has a nose and the usual number of eyes?
2: Jesus, I don't know. But I'll tell you one thing. She has got a smile. Oh, boy, I noticed that all right. She has a smile like one of those ads for Ipana toothpaste. And I'll bet she uses it, too.
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0: Peter Van Steeden and his eye, Tanner Fusiliers, have just played a little bit later on, a little bit just ahead. Now, on June 28th, 29th, and 30th, the Village Fair will be held in Greenwich Village, folks. There'll be sideshows dancing in the streets and guest celebrities wrapped in cellophane. 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Now, on Saturday night...
6: Nestor,
0: quiet. If that's somebody calling me, all I've got is a hot foot, and I'll raise you.
6: Hello?
0: Well, sir, they laughed when I said I was going to rob Peter to pay Paul. They didn't know I was going to borrow $2 from Van Steeden to give to Whiteman. Now, wait a minute. There's a joke in there. You're not dismissing this lightly. Van Steeden's name is Peter and Whiteman's name is Paul. I can't do any more than that. If it isn't Portland.
6: Yes, Mama sent me over.
0: Wait a minute. I didn't say if it isn't Portland. All right.
6: Mama sent me over to see how you looked.
0: How I looked? Why?
6: Well, Mama said your joke sounded tired last week.
0: Yeah?
6: She thought they might be catching it from you.
0: Catching it from you? I'd like to give your mother a piece of my mind.
6: Oh, Mama wouldn't take the last piece.
0: Well, I am tired, Portland. As the fat man said when he closed the zipper on his windbreaker, I'm all in.
6: You ought to take a vacation. You look terrible, Mr.
0: Ballard. What do you mean, terrible?
6: Those bags under your eyes are starting to get bags.
0: My bags are starting to get bags? What bags? My cheekbones are flabby, that's all.
7: Well, what's all the noise? What's going on?
0: Well, nothing's going on as usual, Harry. I'm taking it on the eyes. My chin is tired here.
6: I was just telling Mr. Allen he ought to take a vacation.
7: Well, yes, you don't look so good, Fred. Your face is sunk in.
0: You mean I look drawn?
6: Drawn like a cartoon, I'd say.
0: drawn like a cartoon.
7: Yeah, that's good, Forty.
6: I thought so.
0: Well, if I look like a cartoon, I suppose the next thing I'll be getting little Disney spells occasionally.
6: Vacation, Mr. Allen.
0: You mean after that last joke? Now listen, I'm no dunce. Somebody call me?
6: Hello, Peter.
8: Hi, Forty. What's new, kid?
0: Oh, kid. Boy, do you need glasses. Did you take a... Couldn't you get any other flavor trousers? You got the vanilla, didn't you? Did you take a good look at the... Calling us kids. Did you take a good look at that middle-aged spread that's setting in on Mr. Von Ziel on the downtown side?
7: Oh, wait. It's these pants, Fred. The pants.
0: Oh, the trousers.
6: Are they supposed to balloon like that in the back, Harry?
7: No, now, wait. These pants are made out of knapsack cloth, Porty. You know how knapsacks hang down.
0: Those knapsacks hanging down are... Full of you, my fine friend.
8: Yeah, knapsack cloth doesn't wobble, Harry.
7: Well, all right. I might be a little baggy, Pete, you know, relaxing on my vacation. And...
0: Say, before you take up your slack, I'd like to borrow a little of that fat, Harry, for the summer.
8: You could use it, Alan. You certainly look good and scrawny.
0: Oh, wait, I don't look so bad.
8: You'd have a tough time talking your way out of a morgue.
7: I told you.
8: I had an uncle who didn't look half as bad as you do, Alan.
0: Yeah, so what?
8: They buried him.
0: Now, look, I feel all right. That's the main thing.
7: No, no, not with those circles under your eyes, Fred.
0: What circles? My epidermis is wavy, that's all.
6: Say, your eyes look like stone somebody threw in a river of skin, Mr. Allen.
0: Somebody threw? Well, now, look, I'm going away after next week's program.
7: Now, look, that's right, but you ought to go to the country.
0: Who wants the country?
8: You ought to go to the seashore.
0: Who wants the seashore?
6: You can have your choice, Mr. Allen. I've got two hotel men coming.
0: I don't want it.
7: Now, wait, that must be the hotel men now, Fred. Mm-hmm.
0: Harry, a coincidence of such magnitude could only happen on a program like this. Come in.
9: This could be the party.
10: Is this the town hall, folks?
6: Come in, boy.
9: I've been cured, so where is the prospect? I'm getting down to business.
10: What's that unfair practice, Katz?
9: That piping down, Mr. High Pressure.
10: Quiet before I pull that derby down over your hip.
9: Yeah, you pull
0: Wait. Now, look. Before I start my mayhem daily double... What is this?
6: Well, Mr. Katz and Mr. Benz want to see about your vacation, Mr. Allen.
0: Yeah?
9: Taking my advice, and you're coming to the mountains, Barbie.
10: But you need is some good salt air, Allen.
0: Now, look, I know
9: if
0: what...
9: If you are wanting the best, you are checking in at mine resort. Katz's Whispering Pines.
0: Katz's Whispering Pines?
10: Put cheese in the rooms in that joint, and you got a mountain mousetrap.
9: Why, Kent, you are finding that? I'm laughing.
10: If you want class, Alan, I'm running a seashore rendezvous to seagull rest.
9: Confidentially, Barbara. In seagull rest, the first two floors is reserved for the tide.
0: Now, you're not going to try to tell me that the house detective has webbed feet.
9: What else?
10: That's a lie, Katz.
9: Only one night I am stopping by the Seagull Rest.
6: What happened, Mr. Katz?
9: In the morning, I am waking. Flounders is pushing me out of the bed.
10: Well, what do you expect in an inside room? Tuna fish?
0: Well, I don't know, boys.
9: Look, by Katz's Whispering Pines, you are living the life of the Lone Ranger.
10: What, Lone Ranger? You can't even find silver on the table.
0: Now, I've got to have something high class, boy.
9: Well, now you're talking up my alley, Bobby. By Katz's Whispering Pines, one is meeting only the whipped cream of society. You're not getting in with a dialect.
6: Who is your social director, Mr. Katz?
9: I personally am mine host, and part-time buffoon.
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9: Yeah, yeah.
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0: Well, you don't think I'm sleeping in a room with 8 strangers.
9: Strangers, you say. 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
0: Well, that's different. Certainly. Well, you didn't explain it.
1: What are your rates, Mr. Ben?
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0: Now, wait.
1: Gosh, it's hard to decide, isn't it, Mr. Allen?
0: No, it's very easy to decide.
9: So what's the answer?
0: Here's my answer, boys. Portland.
1: Tally. Hello.
0: The Merry Max, having turned over the musical leaf, sing for you down by the old mill stream.

0: ladies and gentlemen, those of you whose ears are more or less glued to your loudspeakers are learning that the new art form in radio is sound. So tonight, Town Hall presents its own cavalcade of sound. It begins in early morning when the birds are sounding their eggs. An alarm clock goes off. And the man gets up and comes down to breakfast. But he's grouchy and ill-tempered. So when he starts off to work, this music matches his mood. Ah, but how different that whole picture would be if he would only listen to this sound, the sound of Harry Von Zell's voice. For Harry says,
1: whenever you start the day off feeling grouchy and under par, remember a sparkling glass of Sal Hepatica helps you feel your best again quickly. Because the two things that usually cause a sluggish, headachy feeling, ladies and gentlemen, are the two very things Sal Hepatica is especially made to get after. Accumulated waste and gastric acidity. Realize that now, ladies and gentlemen, and get a bottle of Sal Hepatica from your druggist tomorrow. And the next time you need a laxative, put 2 teaspoonfuls in a glass of water and drink it. When you see how soon your grouch is gone, your head is clearer and your pep is back, you'll know why so many physicians recommend Sal Hepatica.
2: Why millions of people have found it to be an ideal laxative. Then the music to match your mood will be... Yes, sir, you'll feel like dancing, as you will now with Peter Van Steeden playing There's Honey on the Moon tonight.

0: Now, ladies and gentlemen, the Mighty Allen Art Players. Tonight, they present another slice of Hollywood life called The Studio's Predicament, or The Villain Was Killed in Every Picture. He was dying to make a living. Over to you, Peter.
1: Titanic Pictures, happy grossing. Oh, sorry, Mr. Allen's tied up in a knot right now. No, not in conference. His osteopath is working on him. Yes, Mr. Allen's been having trouble making both ends meet. But I'll tell him goodbye.
2: Oh, good morning, Miss Smith. Gad, that osteopath is a wonder worker. Every nerve is on tiptoe.
1: Did he give you the same routine?
2: No, today he ad-libbed some new osteopathic twists. For the last 10 minutes on the table, I was in conference with the end of my spine. Ah, one ought to know to get oneself, get to know oneself, Miss Fitz. Any messages?
1: This memo just came up from the title department.
2: Oh, let me see a memo. Yes, a memo. Secrets of a Chorus Girl, formerly titled Mad Mad, formerly titled Weston Mall, formerly titled Scavenger's Bride, has now been changed to Mr. Moto Lays an Egg. Any exhibitors' reports today?
1: Yes, here.
2: Let me see. What's this first one? Breadcrumb, Iowa. Cleaned up on your last epic, Love on the Cuff. I let people in free. Started showing the picture and charged a quarter to get out. In 10 minutes, the street was playing to standing room only. Why, who does he think he is, that tranny?
1: What's that next one?
2: This second one? Turtleneck, Texas. Kindly ship future films in dry ice. Your last two pictures arrived gamey.
1: The Board of Health will raid this studio, yes.
2: Now, this last one is Drumstick, Nevada. Your last picture, Stevedore Sweethearts, was so bad, the receivers are giving me back the theater.
1: If you keep making pictures, there's going to be a lot of garages around the country with organs in them.
2: Titanic will pull through, Miss Fitz. My new picture, After the Robin Hood with Basil Ragbone, will make a fortune.
1: Yes, Ragbone's the most popular villain since Lon Chaney.
2: Why, Jimmy Fiddler heard a rumor that Basil Ragbone was making a new picture and gave the rumor 3 bells. Now, who is this?
1: It's the music director for your newsreels.
2: Oh, yes. Korn, my vice president in charge of fanfares. Show him in.
1: Yes, sir. F.A., I'll see you, Miss Korn.
3: Okay, say, I've got it, F.A., I've got it.
2: You perfected that new fanfare for Titanic newsreels?
3: Yeah, you bet it's dynamite, F.A. Listen to this. How do you like that?
2: That Korn is a tin zephyr.
3: Oh.
2: Titanic newsreels demand something legato, but not too affectuoso.
3: Oh, yes, sir, yes, sir. I'll work along those lines. Let me see. No, that isn't
2: it. Titanic newsreels have got to open with a din, Miss Fitz. Take a cable to Daryl Zanuck, London, England.
1: Yes, sir.
2: Dear Daryl, signed F.A. Get that right off.
1: You haven't said anything.
2: Zanuck hasn't time to read cables, Miss Fitz. Send it collect.
1: Yes, sir.
4: Cable cramp for Mr. Allen.
2: Right here, boy. Dear Allen, thanks for your cable. Regards from Neville, signed Daryl Zanuck.
1: He answered your cable before you sent it.
2: Gad, the foresight of the man. Sheer genius. Who is this?
1: Your Russian star, Misha Bumchek.
2: Oh, yes. I signed Misha Bumchek to play the scurvy butler part in my Russian classic, Charlie Chan at Nizhny Novgorod. I can give Bumchek 3 minutes.
1: Yes, sir. F.A. can give you 3 minutes.
5: 2 minutes is plenty for what I am calling F.A.
2: What is the trouble, monsieur?
5: Dog of a dog you are, you dog, you.
2: Here. Save your Slavic invective for the salt mines, Bumchek.
5: Salt mines, you say? 20 years saved with the Moscow Art Theater, right?
2: Right.
5: Right. You are bringing Misha Bumchek from Moscow to play Russian character parts, right?
2: Right.
5: Right. My contract is reading I am playing a butler. All right. Right?
2: Right.
5: Right. Today, I am finally getting my part.
2: Well, what's wrong with it?
5: Give a listen to these lines Misha Bumchek is reading.
2: Very well, very well. Read.
5: Hi, old Colonel Crabtree. I'm telling you, old Colonel, as a gone to fight for the sooth to the last drop of my dixie blood. Who can read it? It's a dialect.
2: Let me see that script, Bumchek.
5: Look at it. Is Misha Bumchek playing a rat butler?
2: Dad, it's Rhett Butler. The casting office is boring from within.
5: And Misha Bumchek is boring from without. You want I shall resign verbally or right?
2: Right.
5: Right. We on Hollywood and especially on you. Right?
2: Right. Right. Right. What am I saying? Why, that alien upstart, he's through.
1: He quit, didn't he?
2: What he did doesn't matter, Misfit. Bumcheck is through.
3: I got it this time, F.A. Come in, Phil.
4: Okay, Mr.
2: Now, don't dawdle, Corn. Have you built up that new fanfare?
3: Have I? I'm using two trumpets. Read off the newsreel over there. I'll show you how it sounds.
2: All right. Titanic News presents... No, no, no.
3: No?
2: No, Corn. It sounds like a used car calling its mate.
3: Well, we gave it everything, F.A.
2: That fanfare has got to be stepped up, Corn.
6: Titanic demands a fanfare with knobs on it.
3: Well, I'll get back to the fanfare, lad. Come on, so let me see. That's it. No,
2: no, it isn't it. Gad, what a day. What is that memo?
1: Marco Polo isn't doing so well in the small town.
6: It's the title. Polo isn't understood out of town. I'll change it to Marco Baseball.
1: Anything else?
6: Yes, call up Walt Disney and borrow a dwarf.
1: Are you making a midget masterpiece?
6: No, a collar button rolled under my dresser this morning. I can use a dwarf. Send a dwarf over medium. Hello, F.A. speaking. This is after the Robin Hood set. You're having trouble with Basil Ragbone? Give Ragbone anything he wants, even a hank of hair. He's my biggest star. Okay.
1: You certainly take plenty from that male prima donna.
6: I've got to toady to Ragbone. He's the only box office bet Titanic has. Take a note, Misfit.
1: Okay.
6: My follow-up picture on Coconut Grove will be Banana Lane, our natural.
3: Say, I finally got that fanfare, F.A.
6: Yes, Corn, let me hear it.
3: Yeah, I'm using three trumpets. Come in, fellas.
7: Okay, Mr. Corn.
6: I have got to have volume, Corn.
3: Oh, boy, this will sound like somebody's put a mouthpiece on the Holland Tunnel and is blowing through from the Jersey side.
7: You said it, Mr. Corn.
6: Good. I'll give you fellas that newsreel opening again.
3: Yeah, get ready, fellas.
7: Okay, Mr. Corn.
6: Ready? Titanic News presents... No, no, no.
3: No?
6: No, it lacks something, Corn.
3: Well, now, wait a minute. I was thinking of adding this to the finish, F.A. Listen. How's that?
6: By dad, you've got the ingredients, Corn. But will music license permit putting that shot right in the fanfare?
3: Well, it's revolutionary, but I'll try it.
6: Good. Now let us hear how it sounds. Titanic News presents... That is definitely it, Corn. Congratulations.
3: Thank you very much, Steve. Come on, boys, let's go.
6: Gad, what a fanfare.
1: But what's that shot for?
6: Half of the audiences are asleep in our movie theaters today. Titanic newsreels will wake them up.
1: Oh.
6: Yes, things are looking up for Titanic, Misfit.
1: You mean the company's flat on its back.
6: Why, with this new fanfare, that frog in your throat, and Basil Ragbone's finishing after the Robin Hood, Titanic's goose, while not hanging high, is at least gaining altitude.
8: F.A., oh, F.A.
6: Yes, La Cava.
8: I am stymied, F.A.
6: You, my ace director, Gregory La Cava. Why aren't you shooting after the Robin Hood?
8: I can't.
6: You can't?
8: No. Well, we came to the big duel scene between Flint and Basil Ragbone.
6: Well, just let Ragbone die again, and we've got a $1 million picture.
8: Well, that's just the trouble. Ragbone refuses to be killed.
6: This is contractual stubbornness. LaCarver, Ragbone has got to be killed. That's what America is paying to see.
8: I told him that.
6: Yes, yes.
8: Yes, and he said I could go to the devil in Technicolor.
6: In Technicolor?
8: Yes. Yes, and he rumpled my beret.
6: Rumpled your beret? The pink one?
8: Yes.
6: He has gone too far, LaCarver. Buzz for Ragbone, Miss Biff.
1: Yes, sir.
8: If Ragbone doesn't lose this duel, after the Robin Hood is ruined.
6: And after Titanic is ruined, LaCarver, I'll give that double-crossing corpse betrayer a piece of my mind. Where is that stuffed doublet?
9: You hailed me from the set, F.A.?
10: Yes, Ragbone.
6: LaCarver here reports you refuse to let Robin Hood kill you.
9: Yes, I'm through being the underdog, F.A.
6: Now, see here.
9: I was thrown over a cliff in the Plainsman. I was machine-gunned and smiling through.
6: Yes, a while.
9: I was stabbed in dead end and disintegrated in Flash Gordon.
6: A sensation.
9: I'm through being a pushover for the hero.
6: But that is exactly what Ragbone fans love.
9: Well, it's gone too far, F.A. My picture public has dubbed me a card.
6: Yes.
9: I refuse to lose to Robin Hood, and that's final.
6: If you don't die in this picture, Titanic is through.
9: Yes, and until I win a fight, Basil Ragbone is through. I definitely refuse to act.
6: Why, you built up extra, win a fight. You can't lick your weight in antique dust.
9: Control your derogatives, F.A.
1: You're inviting trouble, F.A.
6: No sacrifice is too great for the organization, Misfit. Why, you stuffed ham.
9: Why, I'll...
6: You what? You can't hit hard enough to dent the top of a marshmallow float.
9: Don't get me riled, F.A. I might take a punch at you.
1: He'll do it, F.A.
6: No sacrifice is too great for the organization, Misfit. Why, you sissy and brute regalia. Go ahead, belabor me. Punch me, I dare you.
9: That's done it, I will. Take this.
1: Oh, heavens, you've knocked out F.A.
9: Oh, I've done it. After 10 years and pictures, Basil Ragbone has come through.
8: And now, will you finish after the Robin Hood?
9: Yes. With my ego restored, Basil Ragbone will continue to die as per contract for old Titanic.
8: Good, good. Get back on the set.
9: Oh, goody. I want to fight.
8: Oh. Are you all right, F.A.?
1: Oh, good heavens, Basil Ragbone knocked all his teeth out.
8: Oh, you're a genius, F.A. You got Ragbone to hit you so he could win a fight.
11: I know.
8: Look, how do you feel with all your teeth out, Chief?
11: No sacrifice is too great for the organization.
6: Four good reasons for not missing next Wednesday night show, ladies and gentlemen. We would like to give you a thought for the week, an important thought about the two products that sponsor Town Hall tonight.
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17: 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What would you rather have for breakfast?

0: Is that proper farmhouse cheddar?
1: No, I don't think so.
0: What about that?
1: No. It's quite nice, though.
0: Is it? Do you think I might try a piece? I'll have 2 ounces, please.
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0: We present Arthur Lowe, John LeMessurier, and Clive Dunn in Dad's Army. Time on My Hands, featuring John Lorre, Arnold Ridley, and Ian Lavender, with this week's guests, Bill Pertwee, Frank Williams, Larry Martin, Eric Chitty, and Fraser Carr. Here is the news, and this is John Snagg reading it. The war still rages throughout Europe, and Britain continues to be a target for Hitler's aerial attacks. Thankfully, however, in England, even in these troubled times, there are certain long-established traditions that make life still worth living. For instance, morning coffee at the Marigold Tea Rooms at Warmington-on-Sea.
1: No, Wilson. I look forward to my morning coffee and biscuits. It's an oasis in this turmoil of strife. Sitting here in the Marigold Tea Rooms, in this typical English setting, one wouldn't know there was a war on.
2: Yes, I know what you mean, sir.
1: In fact, I feel so relaxed, I might even unbuckle my revolver holster.
2: Well, I'm surprised that you bring that great big gun out with you at all. I mean, especially when we're not even in uniform.
1: Great big gun? Really, well, you talk like some Nancy boy. I'll have you know that this .38 revolver hasn't been out of my reach day or night since I was issued with it. I take it everywhere with me. Everywhere.
2: How terribly inconvenient. It must get awfully wet when you're taking a bath.
1: It's just the sort of flippant remark I'd expect from you. I'll tell you one thing. You'd laugh on the other side of your face if that shop bell tinkled and a Nazi paratrooper came in. What would you say then, I'll just run over to the bank and get my rifle.
2: Oh. Really, sir. Anyway, it's extremely unlikely that a Nazi paratrooper would come into the Marigold Tea Room.
3: Oh, my God. Miss Menreen, get over there straight away. He's your rifle, Uncle Arthur. Come on, come on.
1: Just a minute. What are you talking about?
3: No, a German pilot bailed out and landed on the town hall roof.
1: Good heavens. Let's get over there at once. Pike, go back to the bank.
3: Yes, sir.
1: Tell Miss Smithers that she is in charge for the time being, and then join me at the town hall.
3: Right, Miss Menreen, right. Tell Miss Smithers she's in charge of the bank.
4: Hello, Pikey.
5: Hello, Mr. Jones. Can't stop.
4: No, neither can I, Pikey. Mr. Menreen, there's a Nazi dangling from the town hall clock. He's dangling, sir, he's dangling.
1: Yes, we know. We're going over there now. Come on, Wilson.
2: All right, sir.
4: I'll go back to my shop and I'll get my rifle and bayonet, sir. If he stops dangling and comes down, I want to be ready for him, sir. They don't like it up him.
1: All right, Jim.
4: By the way, sir, as I was on my way here to frequent you with the news, I met Miss Rogers, the chief warden, who was going the other way.
1: Met greengrocer? What did he want?
4: He said there's no need for us to bother. He was on his way over to the town hall to take charge of everything.
1: Oh, no. He's quite the wrong man in this sort of situation. Needs someone like me who can make important decisions and has the ability to organize men. Now, let's see. Ah, yes. Wilson.
2: Yes, sir?
1: You pay for the coffee and biscuits and then catch me up.
6: All right, stand back there. This isn't a sideshow. Come on now, do as you're told. I'm the chief warden and I'm taking charge of the situation.
4: I would have thought it was a military matter. If you asked me, Mr. Mannering should deal with it.
6: Well, nobody is asking you, so be quiet. Will you stand back? There's nothing to see. It's only a German hanging from a parachute.
7: Help her!
6: Yeah, all right, mate, we know. Will you stand back there? If those parachute ropes break, he'll drop right on top of us, and it'll be a very nasty mess.
4: Oh, those ropes won't break. Them Germans make very good ropes, them Germans do.
6: Yeah, all right. Now, if you just stand back, Mr.
4: Parsons, Henry Parsons. They make a lot of other things as well, them Germans. They make binoculars and cameras and telescopes and bicycles and air guns.
6: Yeah, very interesting. Now, if you just move over there and get up out of it.
4: And
6: now, come on.
4: Sewing machines. Make very good sewing machines, them Germans.
6: Oh, shut up, you silly old fool!
8: Make way there, big way.
4: Ah, here comes Mr. Mannery. Look, everybody, here come our brave lads. Give them a cheer.
8: Hey!
6: Just a minute, Napoleon. Who do you think you're shoving? This is an ARP matter, and I'm in charge here.
1: Now, look here, Hodges. I don't want to discuss anything with you at any time. Now, Wilson, I think we've got...
6: Look, just a minute. I've got a position in this town, and I will not have it undermined. This white helmet means something, you know.
2: Yes, it means you're very boring. Now, just get out of the way.
4: Look, Mr. Mannering, up there on the clock. There he is, like I said. He's dangling, sir.
7: Help her!
1: His parachute cords look as if they're caught up on the minute hand.
5: How are we going to get him down, sir?
3: Mr. Manreen, I'd like to make a suggestion, please.
1: Yes, what is it, Pike?
3: Well, if you look at the clock, Mr. Manreen, you'll see it's now 10:55.
1: Yes, what about it?
3: Well, if we wait till 10:30, he'll probably just drop off.
1: You stupid boy.
2: Mind you, sir, Pike's got something there, I think. He'll slide further down every minute after 10:15, so unless you want a German pilot making a nasty mess in the street, I mean, we ought to get him down quickly.
1: Yes, yes, you're quite right, Wilson.
6: Well, come on, Napoleon, don't just stand there, do something.
1: I'm thinking.
6: God, blimey, you've never thought before, why start now?
1: Don't be quiet. You'll have to be careful. Wilson, for all we know, that Nazi may be armed.
5: Oh, I don't think he's in a position to give us much trouble, Captain.
1: Oh, don't you believe it, Fraser. A wounded jackal is always the most dangerous when it's cornered. Mm. Now, we need to find out how to get up to the clock tower.
2: There's an inquiry desk just inside the town hall, sir. I expect they'd know.
1: Ah, good idea, Wilson.
7: Permission to speak, sir?
1: Yes.
7: Well, sir, in my experience, those young ladies at the inquiry desk, they're not at all helpful, you know, sir. They're very haughty, they are, sir. Everybody has to have an appointment, you see. Without an appointment, you won't be able to see anybody.
1: Oh, don't be absurd. This is an emergency.
7: Oh, I don't think that would make any difference to them, sir. Very, very haughty they are, sir. Treat you with a terrific lot of haught.
4: Yes. Excuse me, Captain Mannering. I think I may be able to help you.
1: Really? Who are you?
4: Parsons. Henry Parsons. I work at the town hall. Part-time, that is. It's my job to wind the clock. Twice a year.
5: Blimey. You can't get more part-time than that.
1: Right, lead on, Mr. Part-time. Right. Good, Parsons.
6: I'll come with you.
1: Oh, no, you don't, Hodges. You stay right where you are.
6: Oh, really? That man's got no respect whatsoever for my white helmet.
4: Here we are, Captain Mannering. Now, this is the door into the clock tower, but I'm afraid it's not going to be easy getting up to the clock.
1: How do you mean?
5: What? Do you not remember, Captain Mannering? The staircase was burned down by a firebomb a couple of months ago.
4: Yes, that's right. I haven't had to go up there since then.
1: Well, let's have a look anyway.
2: I see what Mr. Parsons means, sir. They've rigged up some scaffolding and builders' ladders as a temporary measure, but it doesn't look at all safe.
1: Well, we'll manage somehow. Now, let's see.
9: Oh, hello, Mr. Jones. What's happened?
7: Hello, Mr. Godfrey. Where have you been?
9: I was in Timothy White's when I heard the commotion. Captain Manning, can I be of any assistance, sir?
1: I doubt it, Godfrey.
7: Whatever have you got there, Mr. Godfrey?
9: Oh, it's my sister's rubber air cushion. I didn't have it repaired.
7: Fancy shop making you carry it through the streets like that, all uncovered. That's a disgrace.
9: They never wrap things nowadays. I suppose it's the war. I'm afraid all the old standards are going by the board.
7: Oh, you're right there, Mr. Godfrey. They could have put a bit of paper around it, couldn't
1: they? Jones.
7: It's very ingrained of you to carry it through the street like that, all uncovered. When I say all uncovered, I'm talking about the air cushion, of course. Not you, Mr. Godfrey.
1: Jones. May I remind you, there's a German dangling from the town hall clock. We've got to get up these ladders.
5: Why bother to go up at all?
1: What do you mean?
5: Well, why don't we put Mr. Godfrey's air cushion on the pavement below the tower? And that might break his fall.
1: One more remark like that from you, Walker, and I shall order you to leave the town hall. Now, there's nothing else for it. This is the only way we can get up to the clock, and we'll have to be very careful because the whole lot wobbles.
7: Captain Mannering, I would like to volunteer to be the first one to shin up those ladders and be the very careful because the whole lot wobbles. Let me go, sir. Let me be first, sir.
2: Perhaps Frank ought to go first, don't we? He's the lightest.
3: Oh, that's not fair, Uncle Arthur. You know I can't stand heights. I'm a martyr to vertigo.
1: I shall go up first, and that's that.
3: Good.
7: I'm sorry, Mr. Mannering. I'm sorry. You're too late. I've already uplifted myself. Anyway, it's not right that you should sacrifice yourself when there are people like me about who are more disposable.
1: Well, be very careful, Jones. If you slip, it could be fatal. You know, Wilson, I have to hand it to Jones. That man's heart is in the right place.
2: It is at the moment, yes. He's not at the top yet.
10: Help her! Help her!
7: We're coming!
10: Schnell!
7: Never mind about the smell, Nadia. Now, there is nothing to worry about. Nothing. You have got another 25 minutes before you drop off.
1: Come on, Wilson. We're almost there.
7: Did you hear that, Fritz? They're all coming to give you a hand. We'll get you in. In the meantime, don't go away.
6: Jones, where are you?
7: I'm over this side, sir.
6: Right, we're coming.
7: The German's still on the clock, Mr. Mandarin. What are we going to do?
6: You keep him covered and I'll parley with him.
7: Right, sir. Now, pay attention, Fritz. The captain will now parley with you.
6: Thank you, Jones. Out of here. Further resistance is useless. In the name of the king, I call on you to surrender.
11: Is the German still there, sir?
1: Of course he is. Do you think I'm talking to myself? Honestly, Wilson, if this is a specimen of a cracked Luftwaffe pilot, I don't think much of him. I mean, look at him. He's hanging there. It's like something the cap dragged in. Not smart, like our own brave RAF lads.
2: Well, I wonder how you'd feel if you were dangling 150 feet above the ground.
1: No one any of that sort of talk, Wilson. Man's in a blue funk.
6: Goodness sake, pull yourself together.
9: Help me, Bitter.
6: Pull yourself together.
9: Help me, Bitter.
1: Oh, really? Well, he doesn't even speak English. German, pull yourself together.
2: I've really no idea, sir.
12: The man looks in a terrible state, sir. Anyway, yeah. you can't help feeling sorry for the fair buddy.
5: Yeah, he looks about all in.
2: Look, sir, it's nearly 5 past. How are we going to get him off the clock and onto this parapet?
5: What we need is some sort of long pole. Here, tell you what, Mr. Mannering, why don't we pull the hour hand off the clock? We should be able to reach him with that.
6: That's a good idea, Walker. See if you can reach it.
5: Right.
6: Lend a hand, Jones.
7: Right, Mr. Mannering.
4: Oh, goodness me, that was quite a climb, especially as I'm not as young as I was. Here, just a minute. What are those men doing to my clock?
6: Nothing to worry about, Mr. Parsons. Just going to take the hour hand off.
4: Take the hour? That's vandalism, Mr. Mannering. You can't desecrate the town hall clock like that. People won't know what time of day it is.
6: Sorry about that. This is war.
4: But that clock's a superb piece of workmanship. It's German, that is. They make very good clocks, them Germans.
1: You sure it's German?
12: He's right, sir. It's just here in this wee brass plate. Made by Hermann Holst, Munich.
6: That settles it. Get that hand off, Jones.
7: He's trying to pull it, sir, but it doesn't want to come.
5: I think it's been made too well, sir.
6: By the Germans. Rubbish. Try harder.
3: Hello, Uncle Arthur. What's going on?
2: Where have you been, Frank?
3: Well, I had to come up slowly, Uncle Arthur, because the ladder wasn't half wobbly. Is the German still hanging on?
2: Yes, he is.
3: Do you remember before the war?
2: Huh?
3: When the clock was allowed to chime.
2: Oh.
3: It used to play nursery rhymes every quarter of an hour. Little figures used to come out.
2: Yes, of course it is, sir. It is. That's it. There was a knight on horseback, another one with a sword.
3: Yes, and there was that one with the long scythe.
2: That's right, yes. The reaper.
3: That's right. Yes, he used to switch back and forth.
1: Do you mind?
3: Do you remember the reaper?
1: I haven't got time for you to reminisce. Fighting the clock.
2: Oh, I say, sir, that's an awful, very funny deal.
5: That's a delightful little joke.
1: Wasn't meant to be funny.
5: Was it? Oh, I'm so sorry, sir. It's no good, Mr. Mannering. We can't get the hand off. I'll tell you what. If I climb out on the other side of the parapet, like this, perhaps if I lean out, I might be able to reach him.
9: Hilfer!
5: Hang on, mate. I'm doing my best.
12: Can he not lean further at the nut, son?
5: Oh, blimey, I'm not a flipping giraffe, you know. If he could swing himself a bit towards me, I might be able to grab him.
6: Yes, that's it. Wilson, what's the German for swing?
2: I've really no idea, sir.
1: You know, Wilson, you're just about as much use as a dying duck in a thunderstorm.
5: Yeah, Fritz, swing it. Swing it! You know, hot cha-cha.
3: Try him with a bit of in the mood, Joe. He might understand that.
5: Yeah, okay. Mr. What-you-call-him, what-you-doing tonight? Come on, party.
13: Well, about a corner with the table for two. Where the music mellow in the
14: day. Hey,
3: it's Manning. Yeah,
1: it's Manning. What is it,
3: Mike? Look, the German's crying.
11: I'm not surprised with that terrible row.
1: Oh, man's a complete fool. Doesn't seem to understand anything.
2: Perhaps he prefers classical music, sir.
4: Well, we could try something German. We're very good music, them Germans.
12: Ha, ha, ha, but Offenbach, the Tales of Hoffmann, eh?
2: Yes. The Barcarolle has got a lovely string.
7: Oh, hi. Mr. Mannering, I found a pole, but it's tied to the scaffolding.
6: Yes, not now, Jones. Now, look, I refuse to allow my platoon to sing a German song.
7: I only need to cut through a piece of rope and the pole will come free.
12: Touch me quiet, Junji. Look. Mr. Darling, we've got to get the German in somehow. Anything's worth a try. Here, reel any boys. Come on. One,
7: Well, he always tells us to use our initiative. I think I'd just get on and cut it.
1: Just a minute. Stop singing. Stop singing, everybody. What's that noise?
7: It's only me, sir. Oh, I'm cutting through this rope so I can get this pole out. I'm nearly there.
1: No, Jones. No, you mustn't.
7: It's all right, sir. It's coming.
1: Jones, don't!

0: What did you say, sir?
1: Doesn't matter now. Too late.
2: We'll never get down. We're maroon. Maroon.
1: Oh, be quiet, Fraser.
0: You see, sir, I was not cognizant to the fact that this pole had things attached to it.
3: Yeah, all right, Jonesy, all right, all right. It could happen to anyone.
2: Especially him.
0: I want to make it up to you, Mr. Mannering. Whatever you ask me to do, sir, I will do, no matter how dangerous. I will make any sacrifice necessary in order to regurgitate myself.
1: Yeah. Thank you, General.
3: Hilfer! Oh. Hilfer!
1: Oh, I'm fed up with that Nazi dangling there, whining Hilfer.
3: Well, I'm sure he'd agree with you, sir, but especially as it's almost quarter past.
1: Quarter past?
3: Yes.
1: Quick, Scott. Right, let's go and get him in. We'll worry about how we get down later. Corporal Jones, walk up. Bring that pole over here.
4: All right, Mr. Mannering.
5: Excuse me, Mr. Mannering. I can see Mr. Hodges down in the street below. I think he's trying to shout up to us, but I can't hear what he's saying because it's too far. What shall I do?
1: Oh, yeah. Shout down to him and tell him you can't hear him.
5: Yes, all right, Mr. Mannering. Mr. Mannering?
1: Yeah.
5: If I can't hear him, he won't be able to hear me.
6: You need a megaphone, that's what you need. Germans make very good megaphones.
1: Yes, all right, thank you, Mr. Parsons. Now walk, lower that pole.
6: They make radios and gramophones as well.
1: For heaven's sake, shut up!
4: So don't you forget what I've said, Mannering. I've had just about enough of you. I hope you stay at the top of that clock tower forever. Then I can enjoy the war in peace. Because I do enjoy this war. In fact, I've never enjoyed anything so much in all my life as being Chief Warden. I love it. War was spoiling for me. And don't try to shout back to me because it's too far and I won't be able to hear you.
7: Hello, Mr. Hodges. The German's still up there, then?
4: Yes, that's right, Vicar.
7: I thought he might have fallen off by now.
4: No, not yet. You haven't missed anything.
7: Oh, good. Oh, look, Mr. Hodges. I think they're pulling him in.
4: Yeah, I think you're right.
1: Right, come on now. All pull together.
2: Careful, Mr. Money. You're going to break the man's leg.
1: Oh, I can't help that. He shouldn't have come in the first place.
4: Well, now, Walker.
8: Oh, danke schön, mein Herr. Danke schön.
1: Oh, don't start all that foreign rubbish.
3: Excuse me, sir. We won't actually be able to get him over the parapet until we've released him from his parachute.
1: Good point, Wilson. How do we do that?
5: Well, you see that big buckle on his tummy, Mr. Mannering? Well, you give it a quarter turn to the left and then hit it. I saw it in the film, one of our aircraft is missing.
0: Mr. Spectre?
1: Yes, sir?
0: I'd like to volunteer to give the German a quarter turn and then hit him. Let me do it, sir. Let me do it, please, sir.
1: Oh, very well.
0: Now, quarter turn to the left. Right. That's it. And now. It hasn't opened, sir.
4: Try it again, Jones.

0: The left. Right. That's it. And now. It hasn't opened, sir.
1: Try it again, Jonesy.
0: Yes, all right, sir. It still won't open.
2: You must have got it wrong, Pike.
3: Thank you, sir. I just thought a quarter turn to the left would be on British parachutes. On the continent, they use a left-hand thread.
2: Oh, yes, yes. That's typical for them. All right, Jones. Try turning it to the right.
0: Yeah, all right, Mr. Manley.
1: I did it a bit harder this time, Jonesy.
0: With pleasure.
4: No, my God.
5: Here, look, Vicar. They're really the poor devil.
6: Where? I can't see.
5: There, right across the gargoyles.
6: That's not in the Geneva Convention.
5: No, but it's very near it.
7: Good morning, Vicar.
6: Oh, good morning, Mr. Godfrey. This is very exciting, isn't it?
8: Mr. Hodges told you Captain Mannering and the rest of them are marooned up there at the top of the tower. You see, all the letters fell down.
5: Yeah, they were knocked down, you mean. Ruddy hooligans. Sorry, Vic.
6: Oh, don't worry, Mr. Hodges. Now, how are we going to get them down?
5: I'm sorry, Vicar. I don't want anything to do with it. I don't even want to discuss it.
8: Oh, dear.
6: Oh, now, don't worry, Mr. Godfrey. I think I know how to get them down.
8: Oh, good. How do we do it?
6: By exercising a little skill I have. I'll just pop back to the vicarage and pick up my accoutrements. I won't be long. You wait here.
0: Oh. Well, that seems to have done it, sir. Yes, look, we can get the parachute off him now, sir.
2: Well done, Jones. Give him a hand, Walker.
1: Right you are, Mr. Mannering.
9: Cool, look at all that lovely parachute silk, Jonesy. I could get about 500 pairs out of that lot.
2: 500 pairs of what?
9: Well, you know, Mr. Mannering, ladies...
2: Right, come on, men. Pull him over the parapet.
10: Danke, mein Herr, danke, sir.
11: He's ever so grateful, isn't he, Mr. Manley?
3: I think he wants to kiss you, sir.
2: What? Oh, no, really. Any of those foreign tricks here. Jones, take the prisoner over in the corner and keep him covered.
0: Yes, right, Mr. Manley. Come on, Fritz. Handy hop.
3: Sir, now we've rescued the Germans, sir, I really think we ought to try and work out how we're going to get down.
2: Oh, don't worry, Wilson. I've never let you down yet, have I?
3: Well, there have been...
2: Yes, all right. Time now to discuss the odd occasion. Now, I've written a note here, and I'm going to throw it down to the people on the ground.
3: But that won't go straight down, sir. You see, it will flutter for miles.
2: What?
3: It will flutter, you see.
2: Yes. Just testing you, Wilson.
11: Miss Manreen, can you give me the note? I've got an idea.
2: Well done, Pike. Here you are. Give it. What are you going to do?
11: Oh, there's a couple of empty bottles here. I'll chuck it down in one of these.
2: Oh, I'm not sure that that's a good
11: idea. Here goes! Blimey, look out, everybody! They're chucking things at us!
4: Madman! That could have killed me!
8: Look, Mr. Hodges, there's a message in it.
5: Is there? Right, let's have a look. Right. Well, I'm going to send them a message back. Where's that chalk?
8: What are you going to do?
5: I'm going to write it on the road in big letters. Just watch this.
8: Oh, don't say me you regret afterwards.
2: Really, Pike, you could have killed someone with that bottle.
11: I was only using my initiative.
3: Look, sir, Hodges is chalking a reply on the road.
12: What was your message, Commander?
2: How are we going to get down? What's his solution?
12: Why don't you jump?
2: Man's an idiot.
11: I think I'll throw the other bottle down.
2: What message is in that one, Pike?
11: Oh, no message. I'm just trying to hit Mr. Hodges.
2: Good.
12: Hey, Mr. Manning. Why not have each one of us in turn suggest a way to get down, and then you can pick out the best, eh?
2: Yes. Well, I suppose we might as well try it. Better than nothing. Yes, Pike?
11: If we could unhook the parachute off the big hand of the clock, one of us could float down on it.
2: Oh, don't be ridiculous.
0: Mr. Inspector, if we can unhook the parachute like Pikey says, we could cut it into shreds, and then we could plait it, and keep on plaiting it, until we have one long rope, and then we could take it in turns to slide down it.
2: What are you sniggering at, Wilson?
3: I just think that's a bit of a platitude.
2: I don't understand. Anyway, let's hear what you've got to offer.
3: All right, sir. Well, I can't help remembering a fairy story my dear old nanny used to tell me.
2: Oh.
3: It was all about a beautiful princess who was trapped at the top of a high tower, just like us, and she was rescued by a handsome prince.
2: Mm. Can't say I've seen many princes around Warmington.

0: lately.
1: Anyway, do you know how he got her down?
2: But telling her stupid stories like this, I shouldn't have wondered.
1: No. No, I mean, how he got her down from the top of the tower?
3: I've no idea.
1: Well, you see, the prince shot an arrow up to the top, and attached to the arrow was a length of silken thread, and attached to the thread was a piece of twine, and attached to the twine was a rope.
0: Go on.
1: You see, well, the princess pulled them all up, and then the handsome prince climbed up and rescued her. There. Well, nice, isn't it? I like that.
0: I don't think I can stand much more of this. It's like having a bad dream.
4: Mr. Manning, I mind the time many, many years ago in the furthest part of the Western Isles. It was a wild and lonely spot, you understand. As it so happens, two brave lighthouse keepers were marooned. Stairs had collapsed, and they were cut off. They were stuck up at the top there for 2 long months. And at the end, they decided that there was only one way to get down.
0: What was that?
4: To dismantle the lighthouse brick by brick.
0: It's not a very sensible suggestion, Fraser.
4: Maybe no. But you see, they'd been up there so long, they were quite mad. Did you hear what I said, Captain Manning? Mad, mad, mad.
0: Your turn, Walker. Walker?
5: Yes, sir, what is it?
0: Haven't you been listening to Fraser's soliloquy?
5: No, I'm sorry, sir. I've been watching the vicar and Private Godfrey down below in the street. They seem to be up to something.
4: Playing patience, I shouldn't have wondered.
0: Well, man, I can't say that I've been exactly bowled over by the brilliance of your ideas. Especially yours, Wilson.
1: I'm sorry, sir.
0: I mean, a bow and arrow.
1: Hmm?
0: Length of twine. Most stupid suggestion of the lot.
6: It's an arrow, Mr. Manning. Look, it stuck itself in that beam just behind you.
0: Good heavens.
5: I think the vicar fired it from down below.
1: There's a message on it, sir.
4: What's it say, Mr. Watson?
1: Just a minute. Attached to this arrow is a length of twine. Attached to the twine is a length of cord. Attached to the cord... Well. It's quite a coincidence, isn't it?
5: Yes, always.
0: You start pulling up the twine, and I'll work out a suitable order for us to be taken down from here.
1: Sir?
0: Naturally, I shall go first.
1: Naturally, sir?
0: Yes. And you can go last. Now, let's see. That leaves Jones, Fraser, Walker, Pike, the German fellow. Oh, Mr. Parsons. It's funny. I wonder where he's got to. Walker, have you seen Mr. Parsons lately?
5: No, sir. No. I can't say I have.
6: I saw him about 5 minutes ago, Mr. Mannering. He was saying something about the German having damaged the clock face. I think you went to have a closer look.
4: Help! Help!
0: What was that?
4: Help! Look, sir. Hanging onto the big hand of the club. Wait, bless my soul. It's Mr. Parsons.
0: What are you doing there? What are you doing, Mr. Parsons?
7: I leant over the parapet to check on my Roman 7, and I slipped, and now I can't get back.
0: Oh, really?
7: Sorry, Mr. Man, it's 5 to 12. He slid off that big end at half past.
0: Oh, no, not again. Jones, Walker, bring that pole over here.
8: That's it.
0: Hang on, Mr. Parsons. Come on, Pike, Fraser. Lend a hand.
9: 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Corporal Jones, John Lorry, Private Fraser, Arnold Ridley, Private Godfrey, Ian Lavender, Private Pike, Bill Pertwee, Chief Warden Hodges, Frank Williams, the Vicar, Larry Martin, Private Walker, Eric Chitty, Mr. Parsons, and Fraser Carr as the German pilot. 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
1: I'm crunching my polo, dear Liza, dear Liza. I'm crunching my polo, dear Liza, crunching.
2: The nicest thing about the mint with the hole is that it's smooth and never crumbles. 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Try sucking them, dear Henry.
1: I can't. I've already crunched them all.
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4: Choo-choo Charlie was his name, we hear.
3: He had an engine and he sure had fun. 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
5: Charlie says, love my good and plenty. Charlie says, really rings the bell. Charlie says, love my good and plenty. Don't know any other candy that I love so well.
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Yes, ladies and gentlemen, Charlotte Greenwood is brought to you this Sunday and every Sunday at this time by the makers of Hallmark greeting cards to remind you that every time you want to remember someone, you'll find a Hallmark card that says just what you want to say the way you want to say it. So when you choose a card, look on the back for the three identifying words, a Hallmark card. Yes, don't forget, a Hallmark card will best express your perfect taste, your thoughtfulness. 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

0: And now to our story. When Charlotte undertook the care of the Barton children, she did so with an open mind. But now she's about reached the point where she feels like closing it for repairs. For life in the Barton household has thrown her more curves than you'll find in a bathing beauty contest. Today she got another jolt. As our story begins, it's Saturday morning. In the living room, Jack Barton is writing a letter.
1: Dear Janet, if you think you can put anything over on me... Let's see now.
2: Here you are, Jack.
1: Say, Aunt Charlotte, are you any good at writing letters? I just haven't got the, you know, the touch.
2: I think skill at letter writing is relative.
1: Yeah?
2: The closer the relative, the harder the touch.
1: No, I don't mean... Well, it's just not that kind of a letter. It's, I don't know. When a man woos a woman, he woos woe.
2: Woos who?
1: Woos woe. Woos woe.
2: Would you mind changing the needle and playing that again?
1: You don't get it. It's simply... Well, running after a girl simply means trouble.
2: Oh, there's no trouble running after a girl. The trouble starts when you catch her.
1: You can say that again. When I started going with Janet, I had a bank balance of $16. Now my balance is down to $7.
2: Well, love makes the world go round. If it goes around fast enough, you're bound to lose your balance.
1: This is serious, Aunt Charlotte. I'm breaking off our engagement.
2: Well, this is news. I didn't even know that you and Janet were engaged.
1: Well, of course we are. Janet promised to marry me as soon as I made my fortune.
2: That isn't an engagement. That's an option.
1: Well, whatever it is, it's off. I'm going to write her a plenty hot letter. I'm going to say, Dear Janet, who is a frivolous trifler? Who breaks dates? Who is just a two-timer? Yours truly, Jack Barton.
2: Oh, now, Jack, what's all this about?
1: I just told you. After all the money I've spent on her face.
2: In beauty shops?
1: No, in soda fountains. And then what happens? She throws me over.
2: Well, don't get excited. You know how badly a girl throws.
1: I mean she breaks a regular Friday night date with me to go out with some other fellow.
2: With whom?
1: I don't know who he is, but Howard Marlowe told me he saw Janet with some fellow at the movies last night.
2: Oh, well, I wouldn't pay too much attention to rumors. You know, it's a good plan to believe only half of what you hear. And be very sure it's the right half.
1: And this isn't any rumor. I tell you, Howard Marlowe saw her. Yeah, Howard wouldn't lie about it.
2: Jack, you like Janet, don't you? Now, be honest.
1: Well, sure. Until this happened, I thought she was swell. But when she stands me up for somebody else, that's the end. Man has his pride,
2: well,
1: you know.
2: Call her up and get her side of the story.
1: I can't call her up. I'm not speaking to her. I'm never going to speak to Janet again.
2: Oh, now, don't be too sure about that. Things change, you know. The only thing that doesn't is a private's opinion of a second lieutenant.
3: Good morning, Charlotte. May I come in?
2: Why, Mr. Anderson, of course.
1: Hello, Mr. Anderson.
3: Hiya, Jack. Barbara told me you were here in the living room. I hope I'm not intruding.
1: No. Hey, has Barbara gone yet?
3: I don't know. She let me in the front door just a second ago.
1: Well, maybe she can help me with this letter. Hey, Babs! Oh, Babs!
3: Say, Charlotte, I find myself in a quandary.
2: Oh, that's wonderful. What days do you deliver?
3: Deliver what? I said I was in a quandary.
2: I thought you said laundry.
3: No, Charlotte. Quandary, not laundry. A quandary is something that's mixed up and uncertain.
2: Mm-hmm. They both sound like the same thing to me.
3: No. Look, what I mean is I'm in a spot. I need some help. Now, look, you're a famous actress from Hollywood. How would you like to go back on the stage?
2: Well, that's a pretty rough trip. I haven't traveled that way since the days of the Pony Express.
3: Oh, Charlotte, will you stop with that kidding? I'm in a hurry, Charlotte.
2: All right, come to the point.
3: Well, it's like this. The press club is putting on a show tonight, and I volunteered to take a part in it. I've been rehearsing for 3 weeks. Working like a horse.
2: I must hear you whinny sometime.
3: Well,
2: What part do you play?
3: Well, the hero, of course.
2: Oh?
3: It's a little love scene. And now, this morning, the young lady who plays the supporting role walked out.
2: Well, couldn't you put the show off?
3: Not at this late date. The show must go on.
2: Oh?
3: Yeah, everybody's been invited. We've got to run the curtain up at 8:30 tonight. So, I've been wondering if you'd help. I've got to have support.
2: I don't know now.
3: Now, Charlotte, I'm depending on you.
2: Well, the show goes on at 8:30 tonight. I wouldn't have time to learn the lines.
3: Oh, sure you would. You're only in one short scene. I brought you the script so you can look it over. Here, it's This Year's Wheat by D.H. Johnson and John Eugene Hastings.
2: Mm-hmm. Oh, yes, This Year's Wheat.
3: Yeah, turn to page 29 where it says, "Ah, my love, arise, arise. The crimson dawn is in the sky."
2: This year's wheat, huh? Sounds more like last year's corn.
3: Oh, there's the scene. Now, you play the part of Melba.
2: Oh, yes, I see here, Melba.
3: Gay, madcap, lighthearted, laughing Melba.
2: The toast of the town.
3: No! Melba plays with fire. But emerges unscathed. Unscathed. Yeah, come on, try a few lines.
2: Well, all right. Give me my cue.
3: Ah, my love, arise, arise. The crimson dawn is in the sky.
2: But hark, who calls from below in the garden?
3: His
2: eyes. His who?
3: Kaczynski.
2: Kaczynski.
3: I'm supposed to be a Russian. Go ahead.
2: Ah, my beloved, it is indeed you, so young, so strong, so full of grass.
3: That's great.
2: Well, it says grass here. The next word is noodles.
3: Noodles? That's needless. Oh. Those are typographical errors. Now, go on, read it, will you?
2: Ah, my beloved, it is indeed you, so young, so strong, so full of typographical errors.
3: Oh, Charlotte. Will you quit? Honest, this is a very important thing with me.
2: All right, I'll give you my word. From now on, I'll be serious.
3: Oh, well, okay. Well, then I say, ah, Melba, my own. Hear my plea. It's you I love and you alone. Fly with me. We'll be married before another day has passed.
4: Anne.
3: Oh, hello there, Barbara.
4: How do you do, Mr. Anderson? Aunt Charlotte, did Jack leave his dictionary in here? I want to look up a word.
2: No, I don't think... Oh, yes, there it is.
3: Well, can I help you, Barbara? I'm pretty good at words.
4: I have no doubt of that. But I'll look up my own word.
3: What's the matter with her?
2: Oh, she's probably put out with Jack. You know, he isn't speaking to Janet Gregory at the moment, and Janet is Barbara's best friend. It's an awkward situation all around.
3: Yeah. Well, kids certainly can get themselves in a tangle, can't they?
2: They certainly can. We should be glad, Mr. Anderson, that you and I have passed that age.

0: Alice, I can't believe it.
1: Not so loud. He's still there in the living room. Now, I even be standing right on the other side of the door.
0: But why would Mr. Anderson be making love to Aunt Charlotte?
1: Why not? Aunt Charlotte's attractive, isn't she?
0: Well, sure, but Anderson is an old man. He must be every bit of 35.
1: I know, it's shocking.
0: Well, tell me again now what Anderson said to her.
1: I can't remember his exact words. He said he loved her and wanted her to fly with him.
0: Not even the good manners to have a regular wedding. He wants to elope. What did Aunt Charlotte say?
1: Well, nothing. What could she say?
0: Gee, it must have been embarrassing for her.
1: Oh, Jack, we just can't let this awful thing happen. Mr. Anderson must be told he can never come here anymore.
0: You leave that to me. I'll tell him, and in no uncertain terms.
1: Yes, in no uncertain terms. And you better go in there and tell him right now.
0: You mean now?
1: Of course.
0: Right in front of Aunt Charlotte?
1: Yes, it's high time we all understood each other.
0: Yeah, it is high time, but... Gee, Bab, what'll I say?
1: Simply tell him Aunt Charlotte doesn't welcome his attention. Doesn't welcome his suit. What's the matter, afraid?
0: What do you mean, afraid?
1: All right, then, go on in there.
0: Okay, you wait here.
2: Oh, I'll have it memorized in no time at all.
3: Oh, you're mighty sweet,
0: John. Mr. Anderson.
3: Oh, hello, Jack.
4: Charlotte, I was really worried at first.
0: Mr. Anderson!
4: I figured we'd have to... What do you want, young man?
0: Hello, Mr. Anderson.
4: Well, I said hello.
0: Oh, you did?
5: Jack, is there something you want?
0: Yes, in no uncertain terms. The time has come for me to make a stand in no uncertain terms. And to say to you, Mr. Anderson, in no uncertain terms...
5: What are you talking about, Jack?
0: Mr. Anderson's suit.
4: Suit? What's wrong with my suit? The newest thing out.
5: Well, it's got all the latest wrinkles.
4: Yeah.
0: Huh? I mean, it's high time for no uncertain suit. High terms for no uncertain...
5: Jack, something is bothering you.
4: Yeah, it looks to me as if he's been studying too hard. Now, you don't want to overdo it, my boy. Well, then it's all settled, eh, Charlotte?
5: Mm-hmm. Call for me at 8 o'clock tonight?
0: Tonight?
5: Jack, for goodness sake.
0: Oh, excuse me. Goodbye. Bab,
1: quick, tell me what happened.
0: They're getting married. They're getting married at 8:30 tonight.
1: Oh, no.
0: I tell you, they are. Aunt Charlotte's accepted them. Everything's all settled.
1: Then we've got to stop them. We've got to find some way. Judge Cronin.
0: Huh?
1: Judge Cronin. He'll know what to do. Hurry, get him on the phone. Get him on the phone before they come out of the living room.
0: Lakeview, 0324. Yeah, that's right.
1: Hurry, can't you? Sounds like Mr. Anderson's getting ready to leave.
0: Central's ringing the number.
1: We mustn't let either of them find out we're trying to stop them.
0: Oh, gee, nobody answers.
1: But that's Judge Cronin's office. He must answer.
4: Okay, it's well, Charlotte.
5: Oh, Jack. Oh, I'm sorry. Go ahead. I didn't know you were talking on the phone.
1: Yes. He's talking on the phone. Oh, but not to Judge Cronin.
4: Cronin? Well, no, he's out of town today.
0: Out of town?
4: Uh-huh. Closed his office and went to a convention or something.
0: Out of town.
5: Jack, are you talking on the phone or to yourself?
0: Oh, I'm on the phone, yeah. Hello? Oh, you don't say. You don't say. Goodbye.
4: Hey, who was that, anyhow?
5: He didn't say.
4: Well, I'll see you this evening, Charlotte. I guess you can get everything you'll need into one suitcase.
5: Easily. Goodbye, Mr. Anderson.
4: Goodbye.
1: Aunt Charlotte, could I, speak to you?
5: Hmm? Why, naturally.
0: Yes, we'd both like to speak to you.
5: All right. I'm waiting. Go ahead.
1: Aunt Charlotte,
5: now, look. Why don't both of you go over to Janet Gregory's and straighten this whole thing out?
1: Oh, it isn't Janet Gregory.
0: It's you.
1: And Mr. Anderson.
0: Tonight.
5: Oh, so that's what you're so excited about. I didn't know you heard.
0: Barbara heard. She was in the room when Mr. Anderson asked you.
1: Oh, but Aunt Charlotte, don't you think... wouldn't it be a good idea to put it off for a while?
5: Oh, no, we couldn't do that. No, everybody's been invited. It has to be this evening.
1: Only you haven't time to get ready.
5: Oh, I've gotten ready in much less time than this.
1: You mean you've done this before?
5: Oh, dozens of times.
1: Dozens of times? Only, Aunt Charlotte, how could everybody have been invited when Mr. Anderson asked you just this morning?
5: Oh, I'm simply taking another woman's place. Mr. Anderson's regular girl walked out on him.
1: Walked out on him?
5: Jack, can't you talk without shouting?
1: And you knew? You knew about this other woman?
5: Of course. That doesn't make any difference to me. I consider it all very flattering.
1: Flattering? Oh, Aunt Charlotte, if Mr. Anderson had wanted you, really wanted you, he'd have asked you in the first place. Why don't you give it up? Why don't you forget about it?
5: No, Barbara. Now, Mr. Anderson is a friend of mine. He's had some bad luck, and he's completely depending on me for support.
1: Oh, Aunt Charlotte!

0: 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Now back to our story in the Barton home. It's Saturday evening. Somewhere in the house, the clock is striking 8. And in the hallway, Barbara and Jack are holding a desperate council of war.
1: I tell you, we'll lose her. We'll lose her forever. In less than a half an hour now, she'll be gone. Oh,
2: take it easy, Babs.
1: You could only have gotten to Judge Cronin sooner.
2: Well, how could I? He was out of town. It was only by luck that I found out where to reach him at all.
1: What did you tell him when you talked long distance?
2: I told him everything. He said he'd start back right away, and his train was due 20 minutes ago.
1: He'll never get here in time, never. He's probably still down at the station waiting for a taxi. I'm going to phone the police.
2: The police? The police? Well, they can't help us.
1: I'm going to ask them to send a motorcycle sidecar for us. Give me the police station.
2: But, Barbara, they won't do that.
1: Of course they will. He's a judge, isn't he? Or used to be, and this is an emergency.
2: But, Barbara...
1: Hello? The police station? This is the Barton residence. We need help. Could you...
2: The door. Oh. Somebody's at the door.
3: Jack, Barbara, will someone answer the doorbell?
2: Quick, hang up.
1: Mr. Anderson, I just know it's Mr. Anderson.
3: Wasn't that the door chime?
1: Well, did you hear something, Jack?
2: Hear something?
3: What's the matter with you two children? Of course it was the door chime.
1: Oh, Aunt Charlotte, wait. Opening that door, well, it might be dangerous.
3: Dangerous?
1: Well, you might meet a burglar face to face.
3: Well, if he's a burglar, he'll have to take that chance.
4: Hi, Miss Greenwood.
3: Oh, good evening, Junior.
1: Oh.
4: Mr. Anderson told me to give you this. You look at here.
3: Oh, what a lovely corsage. Oh, white roses, lilies of the valley. Oh, and I do believe orange blossoms.
4: Yeah. Oh, but them orange blossoms ain't so much. No, when I lived in California, we raised orange blossoms as big as cabbages.
3: Junior?
4: Yes, sure. The oranges themselves were the size of a basketball. And say, you should have seen our grapefruit trees. They was about a mile around.
3: Junior?
4: A quarter of a mile thick.
3: Junior?
4: And 2 feet high.
1: Oh, that's impossible.
2: What kind of grapefruit could you raise on a tree 2 feet high?
4: Midget grapefruit.
1: Midget?
4: When you stuck a spoon into it, out came a little squirt.
3: Junior, there's more to grapefruit than meets the eye.
4: Oh, meets the eye. Oh, say, are you sharp? You cut me to the cuticle.
5: Oh, good evening.
1: Judge Cronin.
5: Judge Cronin.
1: Thank goodness.
3: Oh, come in, Judge. This is a very pleasant surprise.
5: Miss Greenwood, could I see you alone for a moment, please?
3: Why, yes. Come into the living room.
2: Remember now what I told you.
1: And don't hurt her feelings. We wouldn't have that happen for the world.
2: I'll handle it very carefully. Don't worry. Just leave it to me.
3: Judge Cronin.
5: Yes.
3: I don't want to hurry you, Judge, but I have an engagement this evening.
5: Oh, yes, to be sure. Now, look, Miss Greenwood... I regard you as a highly intelligent and competent person.
3: Oh, thank you, Judge Cronin.
5: However, there are times when everyone needs advice. Mm-hmm. One needs to be told what friends to have, what to do, and where to go.
3: Oh, I have been told that.
5: No. In other words, there are occasions when our emotions overrule our senses.
3: Yes.
5: Many the time my lips have said yes and my eyes said no.
3: Mm-hmm.
5: My heart said yes and my head said no.
3: Mm-hmm. Have you heard from your feet lately?
5: Not a word. You still don't understand. I refer to a time when your You're emotionally bewildered.
3: Oh.
5: Do you know what it means when a young lady carries a torch?
3: Certainly. She's a welder.
5: That's right. I didn't know. No. I perceive I shall have to be very plain with you, Miss Greenwood.
3: Well, I wish you would, Judge. I really am very busy this evening.
5: Well, let me ask you this. Do you trust my judgment?
3: Of course I do. I've always had the greatest respect for you.
5: I see. You have?
3: Oh, and the greatest admiration.
5: Oh, have you indeed?
3: Well, I've always thought of you as one of my best and very dearest, dear friends.
5: Mr. Moy.
6: Evening, Charlotte. Ah, you ready to leave?
7: Oh, hello,
3: Charlotte. Oh, is it time to go?
7: Yep, everything's all set.
5: Wait, just a moment. There's something I have to read to you.
3: Well, Judge, some other time. We're in an awful hurry.
5: But this is vitally important. It might affect your entire life. I tore it out of the lovelorn column. It's entitled, Is L'Amour Enough?
7: You'd be enough for me.
5: Anderson, please. How can you say that? And at a time like this...
3: Well, after all, what has she got that the rest of us haven't? Simply a little more banking on the curve.
5: L'Amour, that French thing, love, infatuation.
7: All right, Carl.
5: And if you don't hear, it says, girls, don't marry the first man you meet. A perfect man doesn't argue. A perfect man doesn't brag. A perfect man doesn't criticize.
3: A perfect man doesn't exist.
7: That's right.
3: Look, Judge, now can we go?
5: Miss Greenwood, Anderson, please. You're both good friends of mine, and as a friend, I beseech, consider this reckless step. Consider this mad marriage.
7: Some other time, Conan, we...
8: Marriage?
5: Yes.
3: Well, what are you talking about? We're going to the press club. Mr. Anderson and I are in a show.
5: Well, a show?
7: The annual press club hijinks. And the curtains at 8:30.
5: Why, Jack phoned me and said you were getting married tonight.
3: Jack told you?
5: Yes.
3: Oh, Judge Cronin.
5: Yes, he and Barbara are extremely worried about it.
7: And they thought, yes, it's...
3: Oh. Why, that's what they've been acting so strangely about. Well, that accounts for everything.
7: Well, can you imagine?
3: Well, you'd better wait for me outside, Mr. Anderson.
5: Huh?
3: Judge, I think it would be a good idea if you'd leave now.
5: Me? But I don't understand.
7: Well, now, Charlotte, don't take it so seriously.
3: No.
7: It's just a laugh. Hey, I'd like to see the kids' faces when they find out.
3: Well, it may be a laugh to us, but they'll be humiliated and made to feel ridiculous. You know, you and I have lived long enough to be able to take a little ridicule, but to children, it's a tragedy.
5: Exactly. Miss Greenwood, you're right.
7: Well, yes, I didn't stop to think about that.
3: Oh, I've got to break it to them some way, and it isn't going to be easy. Oh.

0: gee, Brad.
1: There, there, darling. Now, it's all over now. Let's forget it.
2: Charlotte, we didn't want to hurt your feelings. Honestly, we didn't. We love you so much for that.
1: Why, you precious lambs, do I mean that much to you?
2: Of course you do.
1: You know, I'd rather hear that from you children than from anybody else in the whole world.
0: We were afraid we were going to lose you.
1: How could anybody lose a telephone pole?
2: We made such fools of ourselves.
1: Well, in the course of a lifetime, you're entitled to a few errors. Nobody ever bats a thousand. It's just a little mistake, that's all.
2: But we're always making little mistakes.
1: Well, they're the most valuable experience we can have. The little mistakes teach us how to avoid the big ones.
2: I'll never forgive myself.
1: Ah, the only time a mistake is unforgivable, Barbara, is when we refuse to learn something by it.
0: Well, I don't know what we've learned by this, except we're just a couple of droops.
1: Oh, I don't know, Jack. Now, you might have learned that something isn't necessarily true just because you believe it.
0: Huh?
1: The other fellow might have his side of the story, too. Especially if the other fellow's name is Janet Gregory.
3: Well, what's Janet Gregory got to do with... Oh, you mean that story about her going to the movies with...
1: Well, you see how easy it is for you to be wrong.
2: Oh, Jack, and that letter I helped you write.
1: Yeah.
2: Oh, all we do is get into trouble.
3: Hey, I forgot to mail that letter. With all this other thing, I slipped my mind. I'm getting my hat and coat.
2: Well, you're not going to mail it, are you?
3: No, sir. I'm going over and see Janet.
2: Oh, wait. I'll go with you.
1: Well, I found out something. They love me.
4: Evening, ma'am. I'm Officer Marvin of the Radio Car Patrol. Is the Barton home?
1: Yes, that's right.
4: Okay, Terry.
5: Okay.
4: We think we got the man who tried to flirt with you.
1: What, after all these years?
6: Let go of me. I'm a respectable law-abiding citizen. Now, you let go of me. Who do you think you are?
1: Mr. Anderson, what on earth have you been doing?
6: What have I been doing?
4: He was walking up and down and shouting, "Ah, my love, arise, arise, the crimson dawn is in the sky."
6: Well, that's the
5: thing. Yes, dawn, mind you. And here it is, barely evening. He doesn't even know what time it is.
6: They told me you phoned the police and said you needed help.
1: Oh, no, I didn't phone the police.
4: Well, there must be some sort of a mix-up, Terry.
6: I'll say there's a mix-up. I am William Anderson. William Anderson, mind you. Managing editor of the Lakeview Dispatch. And this is Charlotte Greenwood.
4: Oh. Say, I hope I haven't bothered you, Mrs. Greenwood.
1: Oh, not at all. But just to clear up the mix-up, it isn't Mrs. Greenwood, it's Miss Greenwood.
4: Oh, I'm sorry.
1: Oh, you're sorry. But thanks just the same.
4: You're entirely welcome, Miss Greenwood. Come on, Charlie.
5: Okay.
6: How do you like that? Trying to arrest me because I'm going to take a part in the play. Because I'm going to act.
1: They should know better. You can't arrest a man for a crime until after he's committed it.
4: That's right.
6: It's a...
1: Come on, the show must go on.

0: Charlotte Greenwood will be back in a moment. Meanwhile, I want to remind you again, the next time you buy a card for any occasion, look on the back for the identifying words, a Hallmark card. 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
1: Friends, if humanity has a common heart, that heart is the Red Cross. Because here is the sum total of all human compassion. Here, in its fullest measure, is the infant sympathy and understanding that each of us has. 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It's a vital provision for our very own. That money which you've been promising yourself you were going to give, give to the Red Cross now. Until next Sunday, at the very same...

0: The Hallmark Charlotte Greenwood Show, written by Jack Casey and D.H. Johnson, with John Brown, Charles Cantor, and Edward Ryan, who appears with the courtesy of 20th Century Fox, came to you from Hollywood. This is Wendell Niles speaking. 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
4: Gangbusters, presented in cooperation with police and federal law enforcement departments throughout the United States. 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

0: Tonight, Gangbusters presents the case of the New Jersey Trio, whose nocturnal audacity netted them a fortune, until one misstep before dark shed light on a dozen 50-cent pieces.
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2: 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Or at least that's what we tell the kids. But maybe there's another answer. Ask them to come in now and listen to these wonderful bits of imaginative trivia. Did I hear one of the kids mention our old friend, the Lone Ranger? He was there and held us just as captivated as television's version.
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2: 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Commissioner Keenan.
3: Thank you, and good evening, Gangbusters listeners. Suppose we begin tonight's case in the city of Newark, New Jersey, just a little over a year ago. It was 7:30 on a bright, sunny morning when a big hulk of a man stepped as lightly as he could toward the door of his attic flat on Milford Avenue. He stopped when he reached it, listened for a moment, then took out his keys.
4: Mary Jo. Mary Jo.
5: Get out of here.
4: Hey, now, sweetheart, baby.
5: I told you to get out of here. The next one's going to hit you.
4: Baby, doll, now, don't get your feathers up.
5: Leaving me sitting in a bar all night alone, practically, waiting for you to show up. I ought to scratch your eyes out.
4: I was working, baby.
5: I don't care what you were doing. You were supposed to meet me. Never so embarrassed in all my life.
4: Baby, doll, it was a last-minute deal. We were sitting around, and Yak says, come on, fellas, I got just the thing for tonight.
5: Yak says this, Yak says that. Yakety, yakety, yakety.
4: Honest, Mary Jo, that's just the way it was. I couldn't get near a phone.
5: They got phones in airplanes nowadays, and you got nerve enough to tell me on dry land you can't get near a phone.
4: Baby, doll, look, how much dough did I have last night? $50, $100, tops, $100. Well, look at this. Does this look like $100?
5: Blue, honey. Blue, that's a fortune.
4: You see, didn't I tell you I was working? Where would I get all this scratch if I wasn't working?
5: Okay, I believe you. Come on, give.
4: Oh, Mary Jo.
5: Give, Blue.
4: Baby doll, a man's got to have money in his pocket.
5: Give.
4: Yeah, give. All I do around here is give. Yeah. But I had 100 to start, at least 100.
5: 20, 40, 60, 80, 90, 100. There's your 100.
4: Thanks. I work all night. What do I get for nothing?
5: I'm putting it away for a rainy day. Yeah. You sure Yak gave you all that was coming to you?
4: What's the matter? Ain't that enough for you?
5: I don't trust that Yak, you know. And you're just stupid enough he could give you a short count.
4: Listen, Tony and me were right there when it was counted out. And who's stupid?
5: You are. You got a strong back but a gimpy head. I'll bet you were looking out the window when Tony took the money out of the safe.
4: I was not. There wasn't no windows. The place was air-conditioned.
5: Yak and Tony are a couple of slick operators, Blue. You gotta watch them.
4: Now, listen, nobody can put anything over on me. Now, look, baby doll, it was some job getting that safe open. I'm starved. Have you got a little breakfast laying around?
5: I have not.
4: Oh, baby doll.
5: You got your clothes on? Run down to the diner.
4: Look, make breakfast, and I got a present for you.
5: Yeah? What kind of a present?
4: Will you make breakfast?
5: Let's see the present.
4: All right. Here, I got 12 of them.
5: What's that? Counterfeit?
4: It is not. That's a good American half dollar.
5: Yeah? Sounds okay.
4: Only Yak says they're worth $5 a piece.
5: Oh, who'd be crazy enough to give $5 for a 50-cent piece?
4: Yak says they're collector's items from the Columbus Expedition. They didn't make very many of them, so they're worth $5 a piece. There was 36 of them in the safe. We each got 12.
5: All right. Let's have.
4: Will you make breakfast?
5: Let's have, Blue.
4: Yeah. Hey, baby doll. Tony says he's going to keep his there. Good luck charms, he says.
5: Good luck charms, huh? Oh, 50-cent piece is worth $5. That's a twist.
4: Well, maybe it's inflation or something.
5: Maybe. All right. Come on in the kitchen.
4: Thanks, baby doll. I'm starved. Really starved.
6: Lieutenant Flynn, Bandit Squad.
7: Hello, Lieutenant. Sergeant O'Byrne.
6: What'd it look like, Tom?
7: Like a safe job ought to look. They pushed in a back door, went upstairs to the office, knocked the combination off the safe, jimmied it open, and got at the cash.
6: Uh-huh.
7: It was a pretty hefty box. The tenant must have taken him a good part of the night.
6: How much was in it?
7: Well, I haven't figured it up exactly yet. Somewhere around $1,400, $1,500.
6: All they took was the cash, huh?
7: Yep, all cash, Lieutenant. But there's one item in cash that might help us.
6: Oh, yeah? What's that?
7: We the office manager collects coins. He brought 36, Columbian Exposition commemorative half dollars to the office the other day. Somebody wanted to buy them, so he stuck them in the safe. Well, they're missing with the rest of the cash.
6: Now, those half dollars are a pretty rare item.
7: Rare enough, he says, especially 36 of them in one lot.
6: Yeah. That might help, Tom.
7: And the office manager's got a list of collectors and dealers and that sort of stuff.
6: Good, bring it in. We'll get in touch with all those dealers and ask them to be on the lookout for a flock of those half dollars.
4: Now, listen, Yak, I can't ride around all night. I gotta meet Mary Jo.
8: What are you worried about, Blue? Let her wait.
4: Let her wait? You don't know Mary Jo. Tell him, Tony. Tell him how she is.
8: What's the matter, Blue? You're big enough to handle that twist. Mary Jo, she gets sore. You apologize. You give her a kick in the face.
4: The guy's got no sympathy.
8: There it is, across the street. You mean the restaurant?
9: Yeah. The office is on the second floor.
8: Uh-huh.
9: My information is every night, two big sacks of dough go upstairs and into the safe.
4: Yeah.
9: They take them to the bank in the morning.
4: Are you sure they ain't got no burglar alarm?
9: I'm positive.
8: Yeah? What makes you so positive, Yank?
9: Well, they figure they don't need it.
4: What do they figure? They're immune or something?
9: Why spend the dough for protection when there's a police station just down the block?
4: Yeah, but how do we get the police station? Where?
9: Look down the street.
8: Now, wait a minute, Yank. Don't you think the joint's just a little risky? Police station, it ain't 50 yards from the place.
4: And there's cops coming and going all night.
9: That safe is loaded.
8: Maybe so. But I want to know, can we make it?
4: I don't think we can make it. Not with the police station so close.
9: Listen, Blue, you just use the muscles, huh? Now, we'll have to work fast and quiet, but I think we'll be okay.
8: For when?
9: What's the matter with tonight? After the place closes.
8: Why not? I got it with me, my good luck charms.
4: Hey, fellas, not tonight. I promised Mary Jo a good time. She's getting all dressed up.
9: Have a good time some other night.
4: Guys.
9: Listen, Blue, wife or no wife, when we got a deal going, nothing interferes. We work good together. I don't want no outside influences influencing the operation. It's set for tonight. Well, we'll drive around town a while until they get to Georgia.
4: Why do you guys always make me trouble?
8: We'll stop someplace, Blue. Get the lady on the telephone. Tell her you're going to be busy.
4: Tell her I'm going to be busy.
10: Blue, why should those two care? Have Yak and Tony got wives waiting someplace for them?
4: Now, baby doll,
10: Leaving me sitting and waiting again. Ooh, just wait like...
4: Miss Mary Jo.
10: What's it have to be tonight for? There's 7 nights in a week. Why tonight?
4: Baby doll, Yak wants to do it tonight. Yak says there might be 10 grand in that safe. He thinks there's a good chance.
10: 10 grand?
4: Yeah, Yak says so, maybe.
10: Well, Blue, maybe it wasn't such a good idea to go out tonight. I'm kind of sleepy anyway. We can make it tomorrow night.
4: Oh, that's good, baby duck.
10: But you be sure and see that those two monkeys don't give you a short count.
4: They won't, they won't.
10: And bring it all home. Every penny.
9: Okay, make it fast, Tony. Get in the doorway.
8: Yeah.
9: Now, let's get that door open.
8: I think maybe with the back door it would be safer, Yak.
9: Safer, maybe, but the front is easier. Go on, make snappy.
8: Yeah, yeah. I don't like working on the sidewalk practically either.
9: Get it under the lock.
8: I'm doing okay. Let me handle it. Okay, just a few...
9: Hold it. What? A couple of guys.
8: Cops?
9: I don't know. Stand close against the wall.
8: Yeah, yeah.
11: I take my car down. Every guy looks at all the stuff at the bottom under the hood. He examines your clothes. Then I ask him. Wait a minute. Have you got a light?
8: And I ask him how much will he give me in a trade. Thanks. So? Oh, he says 1,100. 1,100, I come back.
11: You know what the
8: fuck
11: is in this car? I can't
9: let go of
11: that. I don't know.
9: Did I tell you
8: those half dollars, they was good luck, eh?
9: Get to work on the door.
8: You think they were cops?
9: What difference does it make? They walk by, didn't they? Get it open.
8: That police station, she's awful close.
9: You'll be inside if you don't get that door open.
8: Yeah, there it is.
9: Good, Tony. Go on, you get upstairs and start to look around. I'll go to the car and get Blue to bring the tools.
2: 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Before the night was over, a 500-pound safe gave them the fright of their lives.

0: der Zauberlehrling. 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
1: Freiburg.
2: When you're trying to do business with someone, it pays to speak their language.
3: Et le grand-père marche de long en large, l'air inquiet. L'éléphant est derrière le...
2: In fact, it pays so well that smart businessmen make sure their advertising agency talks the language of their customers.
4: They have to be design guys.
5: They have to be design. Yes, that's basically what I'm looking for. And then the main problem is exactly how do we reach them? I mean, what will their...
2: Like if your customers are engineers, then you speak to them in engineering.
5: The product is good, and we want to know exactly how we're going to be able to market it.
4: Now, you started test marketing first in Seattle. Right?
5: That's correct.
4: What was the response demographic?
2: Oh, if they're in packaged goods, you speak to them in
4: That's
2: marketing.
4: That's why we're talking about those wide-angle shots, right up from the heel, tight on the bell.
5: Once
4: they come
5: the shirts,
4: up,
5: you know, the layouts that we had last week, baby.
4: Let me get them.
2: If they're hit, you hit them back. In spades. At Van Cristo Associates, we know the languages of doing business. We know who to talk to, how to reach them, what to tell them, and how to say it to sell it. Van Cristo Associates Advertising, Boston.
6: And now back to Gangbusters. And here again is tonight's narrator, Commissioner John B. Keenan.
7: Well, this gang of burglars found that breaking into a restaurant not 50 yards from a Newark, New Jersey police station was not so difficult as opening the safe upstairs on the second floor. They had been at it for nearly 2 hours and were still working hard.
8: All right, Blue. Tony's got it set in there. Lay on it with a sledge again.
9: Okay.
8: Again. Again.
9: Brother.
8: Hold it just a second. Now, Tony, what do you say?
10: It don't budge, Yak.
9: Listen, Yak, maybe we ought to give it up. We're making plenty of noise here for 2 hours and with the cops right next door, practically.
8: How about it, Tony? Can you get it open or can't you?
10: With these tools? No.
8: I think we better get out of here.
9: That's a good idea, Yak.
8: We'll get out, but we'll take the safe with us.
9: Take it with us?
10: Sure, why not?
9: Oh, no, not me.
10: What's the matter? This thing's only weigh about 500 pounds. We carry out bigger boxes than this.
9: Yeah, but not down a flight of stairs like that. And not with the police department for neighbors.
8: I'm not passing up this kind of dough. We'll take the safe out with us. Tony, go send a car around. Pull it up in front of the door downstairs.
10: Okay,
8: huh?
10: Yeah, right away.
8: Well, thank goodness this thing's on rollers anyway. That makes it a little easier. Come on, Blue, let's push it.
9: Yeah. Let me ask you something, Yank.
8: Yeah.
9: How are we going to get it down all those stairs?
8: We'll get it down.
9: Yeah? And the cops? Suppose some of them are walking to the station house or drive.
8: We'll be all right. Okay, hold it here. Now, let me figure this out.
9: You know, that's an awful big thing to get down those stairs, Yank.
8: Yeah, I know. We can't carry it down at the cinch.
9: Do you really think there's that much dough in there?
8: Yeah. What are you going to do with yours? Step at a time, I guess.
9: Oh, I don't know. Give it a Mary Jo, I guess.
8: You're kidding. Not all of it.
9: Yeah, she saves it for a rainy day, she says. She takes every penny. But listen, we ain't got all night. How are we going to get that safe downstairs?
8: I'll push it from the back. You support it.
9: I support.
8: We'll let the wheels and back rest on each step, see?
9: Yeah.
8: You hold the front up. I'll get in front of it.
9: Okay. Push. I got a hold.
8: All right.
9: But I don't know how long it'll be, okay?
8: What are you worried? We only got 20 steps to go. Get set.
9: Okay, push.
8: All right.
9: I can't hold it.
8: Don't let it fall.
9: Grab it, Jack. Grab it. Help me.
8: Okay, don't get excited. Hold it.
9: I can't. Holy jump. Right out the front door.
8: Come on, fast.
9: Yeah, let's get out of here.
8: Get that thing downstairs.
9: Yeah,
8: no problem. He landed on the wheels. Push it. Go on. Let's go. Let's go. Over the back. Go on.
9: All right.
8: Three of us together. Let's run.
9: Up. It's no good.
8: Down.
1: tarpaulin with us.
11: Yeah, sure. Okay. Okay, come on.
1: All right. Play on it. Roll.
11: Come on. Come on, guys. Come on. Push him. That's it.
1: A little more. A little more.
11: Okay.
1: Let's go. Here comes a couple of cops, I think.
11: Walking.
1: Come on, get in.
11: Where are those cops?
1: They're walking up on us, Jack.
11: Oh, brother.
1: What's the matter? Get out.
11: Coming, yes, but come and get it started. Yeah, come on. Oh, wow.
12: Oh, Lieutenant.
13: Yes, Tom?
12: The bookkeeper upstairs just finished a preliminary count on what was in the safe.
13: How much?
12: A little over 6,000.
13: What a haul.
12: Yep, not bad for a night's work.
13: Any sign of fingerprints up there?
12: Nope, not a thing. Nothing except the tools.
13: They won't help us much. The safe must have come down those stairs with some force. That's how it knocked the door frame clean out.
12: Yeah. Must have sounded like an earthquake.
13: That's going to give us a little trouble, Tom. I know the papers are going to play up how close this thing was to the precinct house.
12: These guys just had a lucky break. I bet there's a squad car or a couple of patrolmen past this door on foot every 5 minutes all night long.
13: That's not going to be any answer. The only answer will be to get them. Come on upstairs. I want another look at those tools they left.
14: Who is it? Blue?
15: No, it's Jack. Open up.
14: All right. Hello.
15: Where's Blue, Mary Jo?
14: Out someplace.
15: That's too bad, isn't it?
14: It's not so bad.
15: No?
14: Sit down, Jack, and wait.
15: Why not?
14: Do you want something to drink?
15: Yeah, it's not a bad idea.
14: What?
15: You got a glass of milk?
14: Milk?
15: Yeah.
14: Oh, now you're kidding. I got rye, gin, beer.
15: I like milk.
14: Okay, you like milk.
15: Wait a minute, I'll go to the kitchen with you. What time did Bill say he'd be back?
14: He didn't say.
15: Oh, here, let me.
14: Oh, much obliged.
15: All right.
14: You know, I could wait 4 years for Blue to open the door for me. Well, how do you like that? We have got milk. You sure now?
15: Positive.
14: 4 years I could wait.
15: Blue's not very bright, is he?
14: Well, no. But he's generous.
15: Yeah, so he tells me.

0: Not very bright, is he?
1: Well, no. But he's generous.
0: Yeah, so he tells me. Yeah, it's good and cold.
1: Blue is a very nice type of man to have around. Everything I want, I get.
0: I know. He told me he gave you the whole $2,000 from the restaurant deal.
1: I'm saving it for a rainy day. Most everything he earns, I'm saving for a rainy day.
0: His rainy day or yours?
1: I don't understand.
0: I mean, are you waiting to get all you can from Blue and then fly someplace?
1: That's an insult.
0: What do I care what's between you and him?
1: All right. Yeah. I'm waiting to get all I can. Don't you think I earned it?
0: Maybe you did, Mary Jo.
1: I'll say I did. Now, what's the real reason you're here?
0: To see Blue.
1: Is that so? Blue told me you sent him downtown for something.
0: Is that so?
1: You bet that's so.
0: You know, you're a pretty cute kid.
1: Do you really think so?
0: I said so, didn't I?
1: You want some more milk?
0: No. No, thanks. I'm on the limit. Before I forget it, when Blue gets back, tell him we got a little deal on tonight. Tell him to meet Tony and me at the usual place. Paul's in the boot there, Mary Jo.
1: Thanks. I could kill him. Murder him. But murder him. What is it, Blue?
2: Listen, Mary Jo.
1: Don't you know this is Saturday night and I'm in a tavern trying to have a good time because you don't have the decency to take your own wife out like a gentleman?
2: Yeah, but Mary Jo.
1: So what's the idea of disturbing me?
2: Now listen, baby doll. We were out on a job. Tony stuck his hand through a window in the alley trying to get in the supermarket. He cut himself pretty bad.
1: So what do you want me to do about it? Take him to a doctor.
2: Well, Yak says he can't go to a doctor. Yak wants you to fix Tony up.
1: Oh. Oh, he does, huh?
2: Yeah, baby doll. Will you please?
1: All right. Bring him to the flat. I'll meet you there.
2: Oh, Mary Jo, that's great. I'll never forget.
1: Okay, bring him to the flat before he dies.
3: Get me one more drink, will you, Blue?
1: Hold still there, Tony. Why do you expect me to get you bandaged up if you're squirming? Tell him to hold still, Yak.
3: Okay, I hold still.
0: Don't look as bad as I thought, Tony.
4: Don't look good to me.
1: What do you know?
3: I wouldn't have cut myself this way except my good luck charms. I lose them someplace.
1: Those $5 half dollars, huh? Well, there you are. As good as new.
3: Now could I have one more drink?
4: Yeah, if...
1: I'll get it. I could use one myself. Anybody else?
0: I'll go with you. Have a glass of milk.
1: Sure, Yak. We're loaded with milk. Help yourself.
0: Thanks. Say, Mary Jo.
1: Yeah?
0: You think you can get away from Blue for a while tomorrow afternoon?
1: I don't know. Why?
0: Oh, no reason. I just thought you'd like to do a little, Sunday driving with me.
1: Why, Yak, I'd love it.
0: Okay. Pick you up about 2 o'clock. Lieutenant Flynn.
5: Hello, Lieutenant. Sergeant Tom O'Byrne.
0: Yeah, Tom?
5: Listen, maybe we got a break. The 3rd Precinct Desk Sergeant just called me. A kid walked into the station house with 12 of those Columbia Exposition half dollars.
0: Where'd he get them?
5: Well, he was on his way to Sunday school and found them in an alley behind a supermarket out there. They were all in a little chamois bag.
0: Behind a supermarket?
5: That's what the kid said.
0: Was the supermarket broken into last night?
5: Oh, we got no report of it, Lieutenant. They're not open today.
0: Well, meet me down at the garage. We'll run out there and take a look around. Right now.
6: Okay, Mary Jo. We can get rolling again.
1: Well, this has certainly been a fine Sunday afternoon ride. I thought you were going to take me out in the country for dinner or someplace.
6: I like to ride around in town, Mary Jo.
1: And what was the idea of stopping here and getting out for a walk around the grocery store and leaving me sit in the car?
6: I had a look at something in back of the supermarket.
1: What kind of a good time do you call that? And all the trouble I went through to get away from Blue.
6: I'll tell you what, Mary Jo. I'll take it back to him right now.
1: Oh, now you're going to do me a favor?
6: No. I'm going to do Blue a favor.
3: Well, this supermarket won't be no trouble now. We did most of the work last night.
0: Yeah, Tony, and I found some of yours right under the window here this afternoon. Yeah.
3: My lucky charms. I must have dropped them last night.
4: Come on, guys, let's get inside. What are we standing here talking?
0: Okay. Here you go up, Tony. Post them up, Blue.
3: Yeah. Okay.
0: Can you get through?
3: Yeah, I can see it. Okay.
0: We'll go around front. Open the door for us. Come on, Blue.
4: Yeah. You sure are smart, Yak, riding by here this afternoon.

0: Afternoon with Mary Jo and taking a look.
1: The neighborhood's empty on Sunday. There's a good chance nobody even found what we did last night, so I thought I'd say.
0: Yeah, that is smart. I thought all that work last night was down the drain.
1: Nothing's ever down the drain with me, Blo. And, want to give you a piece of advice.
0: Yeah? What?
1: I've been learning a few things about Mary Jo.
0: Yeah? Ain't she a sweet kid?
1: Like I said, we're a good combination. I don't want anything to happen to her.
0: Oh, nothing will.
1: Get all your dough back for Mary Jo, then throw her out.
0: Throw her out? But yes,
1: she's fixing to leave you, so you might as well beat it to the draw. Tony. Come on.
0: Listen, Yak, what are you talking
1: Just
0: about?
1: Do what I tell you.
0: Yeah, but I...
1: Go on, get in.
2: Welcome, gentlemen. All right, get him up, both of you.
1: No, not me, you don't.
3: He's got a gun.
4: Okay, here it is. Here's the gun. Don't shoot.
3: The next one will be right at you.
2: Now, all of you, keep him up.
5: Okay, I'm through, believe me.
3: You're through, all right. Now, go on. Get over against that wall with your partner, both of you.
2: Go on. Move.
3: Against the wall. Go on.
6: Well, Gangbusters listeners, Newark detectives, after discovering evidence of an attempted burglary, reasoned the safecrackers might return to finish the job. So they planted the Colombian half dollars where they were left and waited for the burglars to show up again. James Yak Denta received a maximum sentence of 28 years and Tony Palumbo 21 years in New Jersey State Prison. Their accomplices received lesser terms.
7: Thank you, Commissioner John B. Keenan, for this most interesting case history. And Gangbusters, congratulations to all the officers of the Newark Police Department who participated in the investigation leading to the arrests and convictions.
8: Well, it's time for our radio buff contest of the week now. 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Last week's question concerned the theme of a program concerning a United States woman senator who had succeeded her husband, believed lost in the war. The theme was, of course, Claire de Lune, and our winner, drawn from all correct entries, Mr. Alan Teed of Salem Street in Rockland, Massachusetts. Mr. Teed will soon be receiving his copy of Orson Welles' production of The War of the Worlds. Now, for your chance to win a copy of this famed production, listen closely. A daily adventure series about newlyweds ran into trouble when they had a radio child who proved unpopular. A heartrending death sequence wrote the child out of the series. Edith Davis and Les Tremaine played the couple, and this music was the theme of the program. Will you please tell us the name of this music?

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One winner will be drawn from all correct entries. The judge's decision is final, so mail your answer now. 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

0: Tonight's case was dramatized by Stanley Niss and directed by William Sweets, with Ann Thomas and Ralph Bell in leading roles. Roger Foster speaking. Gangbusters is a Phillips H. Lord production.
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0: I have never been known particularly as a blushing violet, but I'm humble indeed in the presence of a man who has written half a dozen Broadway hits, as well as several movies, who has been a producer and a director, and who has won the hearts of the American people as an actor in many, many pictures. His name on the marquee reads James Gleason, but to his millions of fans, he's Jimmy. So, welcome to our radio theater, Jimmy Gleason.
1: I was a little sorry to hear you tell everyone that I was a writer, Les, because I'm sure that they all believe I wrote that introduction.
0: I don't think so, Jimmy, but I do believe that they'll be interested in knowing how you happened to switch from acting to writing, or vice versa.
1: Well, Les, I just couldn't find a job as an actor once. That was quite a few years ago. So I wrote my own play. Title was Is That So? And it did all right, too. After that, I wrote a few others, but acting has always been the most fun.
0: Well, far be it for me to keep you from having fun, Jimmy. We'll save the chat until after the play. Will you meet me here?
1: It'll be a pleasure, Mr. Mitchell.
0: Thank you, Jimmy Gleason.
2: And now, here is your announcer.

0: curtain is up, and here is the play. The scene is the camp of General George Washington at West Point in the year of 1780. For the first time in many months, the commander-in-chief's brow is not so furrowed, his expression not quite so worried.
1: Well, the report is splendid, General Greene. Complete to the last detail. Amazing, our New York espionage. When Clinton takes a bath, we learn of it before he is dried.
2: Dried and perfumed, General Washington.
1: Who is this partisan who keeps us so well informed at the risk of his neck, huh, Green?
2: Little Taylor on Royal Street, sir.
1: Oh, a talented one, I would say.
2: Very. His establishment is patronized by all the high British officers.
1: Oh, I dare say he measures them for more than they bargain.
2: He does, indeed. His mind moves even faster than his needle.
1: A little tailor. General Green, liberty loves those who love her well. The little men of the land will see us through. What is his name, our brave little tailor?
2: Hercules Mulligan, sir. Hercules Mulligan.
3: Hercules Mulligan. I say, what an extraordinary name. But look at him. All 5 feet of him.
4: Go ahead with my fitting, Mulligan. Don't mind the Major.
3: Not a bit of a crunch to it. But if he don't mind, there's 5'1½ of me. Let's see. I'd best take it in a bit of the shoulder, I think.
4: You know, Taylor, you're the best confounded craftsman in the colonies. Don't know what we'd do without you. He's turned out a masterpiece, eh, Fleming?
3: I still can't get it. Hercules Mulligan. Why, his name is like General Washington and his rebel government. Puny, but pretentious. Hey, Wig.
5: Wig, me?
3: Yes, you.
5: Well, tread me needle. I am non-political, non-violent nobody. A happy vegetable, you might say. My wife and my negro Cato help me in the shop. And the only worry is to get me work off in time. Life is short. My net is brittle. And I prefer to die in bed, thank you very kindly, sir.
3: Oh, bravo. Well said.
5: Now, if you'd mind, just turn a little bit this way now, Colonel, so I can turn the bottom. There now. One more fitting and you'll be the pride of the late dragoons.
4: One more fitting? But, Mulligan, I told you I must have it for today.
5: Oh, I'm sorry, sir, but I'm not quite happy with the hang of the court. Now, be tomorrow, I can...
4: Hang it all, man. I won't be here tomorrow. I'm going away.
5: Your regiment is moving, then? Spontaneous, so to speak?
4: Yes, man. Spontaneous. Now, will you send me the coat today?
5: My goodness, rush. Say, Ginger, what about the other appointments? General Clinton himself was scheduled for a fitting on Thursday. Shall I see him?
4: Not unless you're planning a trip up the Delaware.
3: Okay, excellent fit, Stuart.
4: Do you think so, Fanny? Certainly, I think it looks far better with a different insignia.
3: We'll all be lucky to hold our present ranks if there's one more leak to Washington. You know, General Clinton is fit to be tied. We're all in jeopardy.
4: Well, someone on his staff must be responsible. It has all the earmarks of an inside espionage job.
3: Spy with top connections, that's certain. No telling who the rascal could be, though.
5: You can slip the court off now, Colonel. I'd best try with it. What time are you leaving?
4: Just past midnight. And don't you forget, I want that coat.
3: Yes, sir. It could be anyone, though. Why, it might even be our friend Mulligan here.

0: expect to send in Hercules.
1: I'm sorry, Molly, but we have our duty. Cato, you'll be leaving with the dispatch as soon as it's dark.
2: Yes, ma'am.
0: No, Hercules, I beg you not to send him. I heard everything from the workroom. They suspect you.
1: Oh, it was but a jest.
0: Yes, perhaps. But who can tell when it will be more than that? We've already done more than our share, Hercules. Please keep Cato here.
1: Cato, are you afraid?
2: No, sir. What's one more trip up the river? No, sir, I'm not afraid.
0: Well, I am. If he's caught, you'll both hang.
1: I'll never hang for a better cause. Now, come on, Molly. Have you forgot how you first won my heart with fair words? Oh, not how handsome and how tall you are, Hercules, but words like freedom and independence and honor.
0: Yes, but that was long ago.
1: Time has not changed the meaning of those words, Molly.
0: Time has changed much, Hercules. Look about you.
1: I have done that. Molly, do you mind when the Red Cross force came to New York and we tried to follow Washington?
0: The British stopped us.
1: Exactly. And you know what that was, Molly? It was Providence, Big Ginger. By staying behind, we've been able to help our great general and to play some small part in a fight for liberty. Liberty. That's another word you taught me, Molly. And I thank you very kindly. Well, wife, does Cato go?
0: Go, Cato. Go.

0: I'll put those boots on the shelf for you, Master.
1: I can manage them, Cato. You'd best go in the back door and get some rest. It was another long night for you. And who can tell when you must go again?
0: Oh, I'll just lift those boats, and then I'll go. They're a bit high for you, Master.
1: I can rate them with ears now. Be off when I say it, though.
0: Mm, yes, Master. No offense, man. Just meant to help.
1: Well, if it isn't my good friend Jonathan. Good morning, friend.
2: I'll have 5 yards of gray flannel, please.
1: 5 of gray flannel? Certainly. Molly, Jonathan Dawson, leave your sitting now. And how is Hetty, Jonathan? It's been a blue moon.
3: I didn't come here to chat.
4: Why, Jonathan Dawson, it's so good to see you. I was only saying to Hercules yesterday, what's been keeping the Dawsons away?
3: Let me have my flannel, please, and I'll be on my way.
1: Why, Jonathan?
3: I didn't come here to socialize, Hercules Mulligan, or to bring my trade if Lemuel's wasn't out of flannel. Hetty refused to set foot in your shop. That's why I came.
1: Why? What's wrong?
3: What's wrong, says he, as though he doesn't know, as though this shop hasn't become infested with Tories and redcoats.
1: Jonathan, you've been my friend for many years. Surely you could...
4: Let him go, Hercules. Wrap it quickly.
3: Good advice, Mrs. Mulligan. Wrap it up and let me get along. What's wrong indeed?
1: King lover. Look, Jonathan, you can't come in my shop and...
4: I'll take care of this, Hercules. Here's your packet. That'll be 10 and 3.
3: Pen and threepence. Here you are.
4: Thank you, Mr. Dawson. And good day.
3: Good day, Mrs. Mulligan.
1: Oh, so that's what they're taking.
4: That's what we've worked for, Hercules.
1: Yes?
4: Remember your instructions as confidential agent of the Republic. You are to court the king's soldiers and break off all relationships with former friends and associates. Long live liberty.
1: Back to your sitting wife.

0: Hercules.
1: Mm-hmm.
0: Oh, you sit there every evening just staring at his face. It's more than a week now. Surely you're not still thinking about what Jonathan Dawson said?
1: Oh, yes, I am, Molly. I miss me friends, Jonathan and Neven Winters and Tom Andrews and... Oh, wife, I can't stand it. Sitting here night after night without anyone ever coming to visit us. Even our relatives shun us like we had the plague. The barber won't shave me. I'm treated like an outcast.
0: That's part of the price we have to pay.
1: It's too much. I'm human. I can't stand it. Wife, fetch me my coat.
0: Why? Where are you off to?
1: To the Hound and Horn.
0: To the Hound and Horn? Well, that's where the Whigs gather.
1: My coat, Molly.
0: It's against instruction. You mustn't.
1: I'll not discuss politics, Molly, I promise you. Now, just some friendly nothing more.
0: They'll harm you there, Hercules.
1: Harm me? Oh, you'll let your imagination run away with you, Molly, beloved. Maybe they don't quite understand some of my actions. But they'll be old friends, me cronies. Surely, for old time's sake, they'll drink a glass of friendly ale with Hercules Mulligan.

0: and Horn, Daniel DeWitt, proprietor. A fine sign and a fine cabin. Manage the evening, I went to the exhaust to find the warmth of friendship man lives for.
1: Look who just came in.
2: Hercules Mulligan.
3: Yes, a corncoat.
0: Evening, boys. Nice evening, so to speak. I should say so.
2: What'll it be, Mr. Mulligan?
0: I'll make my nail, Daniel. Why, Jesus, even winter. I didn't see you. How are you, my friend? Tom Andrews, my old comrade. Won't you join me?
4: You neither. Come to spy on us, Mulligan?
1: Yes. What brings you here after all this time?
0: Why, I
1: go back to your Tory friends, Mulligan.
0: Traitor.
1: Aye, King Lover.
0: Yeah, now, wait. Have some followers, friends. Please, have faith in me, I beg of you now.
1: Wait until Washington gets here, little Hercules.
0: Oh, men, you misconceived me, I swear.
1: Oh, yeah. Mr. Andre just got his, Mulligan. Benedict Gondel to be next. When our day comes, you'll hang. And so will you, Mulligan.
0: Oh, but it's not true, what you think.
1: I wasn't going to let him get away with that drivel, man.
2: Master, what happened in there?
5: Oh, Kato.
2: Yes, Master.
5: Oh, Kato, you should have been gone before this hour. The dispatch. What are you doing here?
2: Mrs. Molly was worried about you. She told me to follow you here. Well, you're all cut and clean.
5: Oh, no.
2: You best let me carry you home.
5: No. You haven't the time. Oh, Kato, get started. I get home on right now.
2: Yes, Master.
5: I'll be off with you now. Wait. Kato, remember one more thing. I had to dispatch to General Washington.
2: I'll remember.
5: Postscript. General, the morale on the home front is excellent.

0: Senator Washington.
1: Oh, yes, General Greene.
0: A dispatch, sir. To this brought by Cato, a Negro servant of Hercules Mulligan.
1: Oh, yes, our little New York tailor.
0: He has important information for us, I warrant.
1: No, it's amazing. A veritable blueprint of General Clinton's forces.
0: It must be at the risk of his own neck that he gained such vital information. What if we had a few more like him?
1: We have, General Greene. And so long as we have the support of the Hercules Mulligan to the country, victory must surely be ours.

0: Have you decided on the material you like, dear sir?
1: I think this one here has to be the brocade. It is the most expensive, is it not?
0: It is that, Lieutenant. Or if not for the war, the prices would be not quite so prohibitive. What does it do?
1: Oh, the price matters not. There are no expense in its making, Hercules. I want silver lace and silver spangled loops.
0: You want Ferdinand? You must have struck it rich.
1: You have no idea. But it was due me after all I've suffered for the king. Vile, weak insults. The stones hurled through my windows. So I'm getting my reward now, all right.
0: Indeed, Arthur. And how are you being rewarded by the British?
1: Provisions. Tons and tons of it they're buying from me. Why, today alone I filled a huge order on board boats. Enough for 500 horsemen.
0: 500? Now, where were they be sending 500 horsemen, do you suppose? Do you know, Arthur?
1: I'm not allowed to. But I suppose you're all right. Particularly after that little affair at the Hound and Horn the other evening. I'm sure I can judge a man.
0: You're a most discerning individual, Arthur. A man of rare judgment. Now tell me, friend.
1: Hercules, the war will be over in 48 hours. I overheard it from the highest source.
0: I know you have the confidence of Dimmitt Command, but 48 hours? Oh, come now, Arthur. That's incredible.
1: Oh, is it now? Well, just suppose a certain rebel creature were about to make a journey from West Point to Hartford. And just suppose this creature were traveling alone with only a few aides. And suppose our General Clinton knew the exact route he was taking. And suppose.
0: Oh, you're a sly one, eh, sir. Maybe you know something, maybe you don't.
1: So I know, all right.
0: Well, who is this creature? And tell me, how will the war come to an end in 48 hours?
1: Well, I don't know that I... I wouldn't have found out if I hadn't put the provisions on board myself.
0: You and your grand talk and your silver lace. I doubt you saw them a solitary bag of grain.
1: I did, I tell you. And you'll see how much I know when Clinton's men intercept Washington on the road to Hartford. Yes, intercept him and kidnap him.

0: Colonel, you realize what this myth means?
1: Yes, Master Hercules, I do.
0: This kind of message must be carried in your mind only. And there's not time to wait until nightfall.
1: I'll leave now. The message?
0: Change your course to Hartford. Clinton knows your plans. Now repeat it to me, Cato.
1: Change your course to Hartford. Clinton knows your plans.
0: Look for the cotton, Cato. Who's in the shop?
1: It's a British officer, Master Hercules.
0: Let me look. Oh, it's only Colonel Stewart. He knows me as a friend. But he was labored at the back door. And at once...
2: Well, well, well, Fred, my name is Colonel Stewart.
3: Correct, Hercules Marion.
2: And I believe I'm also correct in assuming you've decided on a new dress uniform, one with the sleeves split a wee bit, even if it is slightly against the royal warrant.
3: I've not come to discuss the royal warrant for a new dress uniform, Mulligan. I've come here on official business.
2: Why, oh, flattered. Is there anything I can do?
3: You've been the subject of a little investigation, Tabor. There are some who say that in 75 you were chosen one of the Rebel Committee of Correspondents.
2: Oh, me, sir?
3: And in 76, according to reports, you were among the band of misguided patriots who destroyed the leaden statue of King George.
2: A case of mistaken identity, no doubt.
3: Come, come, come, Taylor. You might as well confess. We know all about you.
2: So you do, me, Jacob. You've got hand at the bridge. But believe me, sir, there were the fires of youth. I'm a subdued man now, non-political.
3: Really? And how about your Negro boy?
2: Oh, he knows nothing of politics. Oh, that you can be sure.
3: I should like to convince myself of that matter personally. Bring him in.
2: Well, he's out just now, gone on an errand. He's gone to fetch some lace.
3: Yes. I hear you send Cato frequently for lace, usually at midnight, eh? Going the way he seems to find it necessary to travel up the Hudson for it. What do you have to say to that?
2: Well, sir, I...
3: Perhaps your wife's tongue is more glib. Maybe I'd best speak to her.
2: She's out, sir. Out.
3: And so will you be when she gets home, Taylor. And just to make the closing of your establishment a more auspicious occasion, I've brought along a little escort for you.
2: Major Fleming, we're ready. Come and get our prisoner.

0: give you one more chance, Mulligan.
1: We know you've been having traffic with General Washington. How else could our kidnapping plans have gone astray?
0: You've been sending messages by your Negro, Cato.
1: And all we want you to do is send one more message. One that we will dictate.
0: Never. Never in a million years, Virginia. We've caught your Negro. He's told us everything, so you might as well confess, Mulligan.
1: Just do as we say, and you can return home.
0: Do you think it's worth it, losing your wife, your business, and your freedom?
2: In the first place, gentlemen, I don't believe that Cato has charged you anything.
0: And now he accuses us of lying.
2: And in second place, though I lose my wife and my business, I'm not losing my freedom. It's for freedom that I fight.
3: Here you are, Priestley. Eat up. Porridge again. Dad, I've a good mind to change prisons.
4: I don't be a fool, Mulligan. Eat it. You become a human skeleton.
3: I don't wonder 5 months in this nursing home, but Ginger.
4: So he comes to two officers to reason with you, then.
3: I tell him this cell is me home, and since a man's home is his castle, I'd like to be alone today. I'm not at home to visitors.
4: You'll make it out for yourself, Mulligan. But do hold out a bit longer. Things are not going well for the King's men. He thinks you'll be home again before too long.
3: Tight jello. 'Tis a beautiful word, that.

0: Hercules. Hercules, you're home.
1: Marley.
0: Oh, Hercules, you've been so long. Your hair has turned white.
1: Yes, Marley. It's becoming, don't you think? Oh, come now. Come now, Alana. No tears. It wasn't so bad, really, except for the porridge. But tell me, why have you moved way out here to the end of the town? I had to go to the city to find you. What happened?
0: Well, after the British closed my shop, I tried to get along somehow, needlework, and after that, selling thread from door to door. But no one would trade with me, neither Whigs nor Tories. Both sides mistrust me.
1: Oh, my poor girl, and how you must have suffered. But when I tell the Whigs about all that happened in...
0: No, husband, you must not approach them. They believe that your jailing was a thin plot, that you were pampered while you were in prison, that you gave information. There was even a wild rumor that you came and went in the prison as you pleased, and that your cell was equipped with a feather bed and a silken quilt.
1: What would I explain?
0: You'd have no time for explanations. They'd sworn that they'd hang you on sight.
1: Well, Washington should take New York any day now, and perhaps if I can get word of
0: him. You can only pray for that, and hope that the Whigs do not learn of your release from prison before that day.
1: And if they do, Molly, what comes will come. I do it all over again for my general and my country.
0: Did you hear a crowd?
1: Hey, it's the townspeople. The Whigs. Molly, in case I get no time to say goodbye, I want you to know...
0: Hide! Hide in the back, Hercules.
1: I've not run this far. I shall open the door. Yes, gentlemen, what can I... Oh, hey. Why? Molly! Molly, come here quickly!
0: Yes, sir. What is it? Why do you... Bless me. It can't be.
2: General Washington.
3: Yes, I'm General Washington. Come to express my thanks for the help you so bravely gave us in our hour of need.
0: Hercules!
1: Marty.
3: We hear you've been having a difficult time of it, Hercules Mulligan. We've told your townspeople the truth. Lest anyone need further proof, I have a small medal to pin on your chest.
1: Well, tread me needle. I take myself and the happiest man on earth. And then we give it to them lobster back, sir.

0: the curtain falls on the second act of the Movie Town Radio Theater's presentation of Mulligan the Mighty, starring Jimmy Gleason, who returns in just a moment.
1: And here's our star, Jimmy Gleason. Jimmy, many thanks for a grand job.
2: Thank you, Les.
1: You know, Jimmy, I've always marveled at your remarkably accurate characterization. Now, take, for instance, when you play an Army officer, I'd swear that you were the real thing.
2: Well, you see, I spent quite a few years in the Army, Les. I was still a lieutenant colonel in the reserve, as a matter of fact.
1: Well, maybe that wasn't such a good example. Now, take when you play the role of a cop.
2: I was a policeman once. Later, a detective.
1: And now, don't tell me you were one of those fight managers you portray.
2: Yes, I was a fighter myself for a while, and then later I managed a stable of fighters.
1: You know, this is a little disappointing, Jimmy. I thought you were a very fine actor, and here all the time you were just playing yourself.
2: Well, now, Les, sometimes I do act.
1: Huh?
2: And I swear to you, I was never a tailor in the time of George Washington.
1: You win, Jimmy, because you were plenty convincing in that role. Many thanks for playing it.
2: I enjoyed it, and it was fun working with you, Les, and with everyone in the cast. Thanks so much for asking me, and goodbye.
0: Goodbye, and return soon, Jimmy Gleason.

Our star will be Miss Anne Dvorak. And other coming attractions include yours truly in a story that I really think is great. Then, Anne Rutherford, Barbara Britton, Eddie Bracken, and many other fine Hollywood actors and actresses in specially selected radio plays. In the cast, you heard our star, Mr. James Gleason as Hercules Mulligan, Myra Marsh as Molly, Ken Christie as Cato, Bob Bruce as General Washington, Dawes Butler as General Green, Dan O'Herlihy as Colonel Stewart, Charlie Long as Major Fleming. Music was composed and conducted by Del Cecilia. Mulligan the Mighty was written by Joseph and Janet Russell, edited by Bud Lesser, produced and directed by yours truly,

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1: Once upon a time there was an engineer.
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3: Charlie says, love my good and plenty. Charlie says, really rings the bell. Charlie says, love my good and plenty. Don't know any other candy that I love so well.
1: Once upon a time there was an engineer.
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0: really, Heseltine, what a mess you made of this post office privatization.
1: Sorry, Prime Minister.
0: After all these government sleaze stories, I would have liked just a few days without bad publicity.
1: Well, I could guarantee no coverage of the post office fiasco for at least a fortnight.
0: Could you? How?
1: I'll draw up a press release spelling out my mishandling of the situation and describing the total humiliation of the government's climb down. Then I'll send it to every single newspaper.
0: Well, how will that get us off the hook for a fortnight?
1: I'll use second-class stamps.
0: Goodbye!

0: Thank you very much indeed, folks, and welcome to the show. Yes, the show that does for the news what faxes do for the Guardian's editor. But what a week it's been, eh? The South African rugby team have been up to their old tricks. The Queen's got a bad cold. Michael Barrymore's been talking about his booze problem. And the Child Support Agency gets yet another bad report. So it's been kickheads, sickheads, thickheads. And don't they think it's time something was done? Oh, and I see, for the first time ever, a Tory MP is actually admitting to being gay. So there's one who won't be defending his seat. What about this row over all those Tory wives being given jobs on Quangos? It's only right, though. They save the company directorships for the mistresses, don't they? Oh, did you read about that terrible forgery, eh? Oh, apparently a Tory MP found his name on his own hotel bill. Right. There was some good news this week, though. Yes, Leon Britton's decided to stay in Brussels. Oh, I see. During a big clean-up by Westminster Council, over 1 million naughty phone box cards have been collected. Oh, dear. Chris, you'll have to go back to advertising in Hansard now. Oh, did you see that the job centre now expects you to do jobs that you're not necessarily suited for? So that's where Spurs got our dealers from, was it? And Terry Venables is being investigated by the Serious Fraud Office, so he's got absolutely nothing to worry about, has he?
1: Yeah.
0: More good news, though. The Archbishop of Glasgow has just been made a cardinal by the Pope. Mind you, he blotted his copybook straight away. He headbutted the bloke in the white dress and the funny hat, you know. I see that Prince Charles went off to Hollywood. Yes, they're after him for the lead role in a new movie called Honey, I Dumped the Kids. Still with the dopey. I see that cannabis may soon be available on prescription from the NHS. That way nobody will be able to afford it. I see in a new Radio 1 shake-up, Danny Baker's losing his Sunday morning show, but will keep the Saturday programme. So it's one down and one to go, eh? But among the dafter stories this week, an inventor has come up with a clock that tells you how long you've got to live. He also does a stopwatch if you're crossing the road in London. Oh, and I'm sorry, it looks like the days of the good old-fashioned service from the local milkman are coming to an end. Never mind, girls, you can still buy milk from them, you know, but... Oh, and a man was caught trying to smuggle 37 chameleons through customs. Apparently he was stopped when his suitcase kept changing colour. And finally, yet another one of those surveys revealed that as many as 1 in every 4 adults admit to regularly breaking wind in public. Now you know why Cleggy stands behind that curtain.
2: Yet.
0: No, I just want to finish building this gibbet.
2: Who did you say it was for?
0: The editor of The Guardian.
2: Oh, what's he done, poor man? Murder? GBH?
0: Far worse than that, Norma. He misappropriated a sheet of House of Commons headed notepaper.
2: How do you know it came from The Guardian?
0: Because it was actually headed Horse of Condoms.
2: Just hang a man for that?
0: I know. I'm going to draw and quarter him as well. Believe me, Norma, I know what I'm doing.
2: Well, I suppose there's always a first time.
0: When you haven't got any sort of defence, the only thing to do is go all out on attack.
2: It didn't work for Ozzy Ardiles.
0: No, it didn't. Well, he was his own worst enemy, never listening to anyone, blundering off on his own sweet way. Thank God we don't have anyone that foolish in the Conservative Party.
3: Hello, Prime Minister. Hello, Mrs. Prime Minister.
0: Jeremy Hanley. Just the man I wanted to see.
3: I enter, please. What does my captain need?
0: Well, I'd like you to try something out for me, Hanley, if
3: oh,
0: you would.
3: Yes, of course.
0: Just stand on this chair here.
3: Yes, my captain. Your wish is my command.
0: And put this noose round your neck.
3: But like this, my captain.
0: That's it. Now, I'll just push the chair away.
3: Stop, my captain. Stop, I beg you.
0: What?
3: The rope's caught on the bracket. It won't work. Hang on.
0: Okay. Thank you very much. Here I go.
3: Thanks. This is in danger of deading me. I'm not going to stay up here. They must think I'm a complete idiot.
2: Really?
3: But I'm too clever for them. I'm going to jump off this chair straight away.
0: Look out!
2: Oh, John, you didn't make it strong enough.
0: Never mind, we'll sort it out later. Come over here, Hanley, come on. Oh. No more tricks, I promise.
3: Are you sure?
0: Positive. Let's shake on it.
3: Well, all right. Rotten
2: swan,
3: you did it again.
2: I really don't know why you made this idiot chairman of the party, John.
0: Because he makes me look good.
2: True.
0: Now, let's get down to business, Hanley. How's your plan to smear Tony Blair coming along?
3: Excellent, my captain. Today, I have leaked this photograph of him cuddling two underage boys.
0: Brilliant. Let's have a look.
3: There you are.
0: You idiot, these are his sons.
2: Oh.
0: I need real evidence to back up my claim that he's stepping into the gutter.
2: Well, that's easy enough.
0: How come?
2: Well, he walks over you most of the time.
0: Thank you, Norma.
3: Ow!
0: Shut up, Hanley. Have you set up the Nolan inquiry yet?
3: Yes, I have, and they're very pleased to get the book in.
0: They?
3: Of course. I'm in the mood for dancing.
0: God help us all.
3: I'm in.
0: It's an absolute disaster. Get out, Hanley.
3: Yes, my captain.
2: Oh, no. No, not that way, Hanley. Through the French window, it's so much quicker.
3: Oh, thank you, Mrs. Prime Minister. Trots across room. Silently.
0: He is a bit light on his feet, you know.
3: Opens French window. Steps outside. Hey! You rotten swine, you've deaded me again.
2: John, you have got to sack that idiot. We've had nothing but trouble since he became chairman.
0: But no one else wants to do it, my love.
2: There must be someone.
4: Smooth and sleek, his well-groomed locks curling about his forehead. A mischievous smile playing on his lips, the great British storyteller enters the room, hoping to become chairman.
0: Archer!
4: He cried.
2: Oh, no! Oh, no!
4: He ejaculated.
0: Oh, I've been premature. Henry, come back. All is forgiven.
2: Do you know, apparently, Andrew Lloyd Webber earned...
4: Sir Andrew Lloyd Webber, please. He's very touchy. We don't want a writ, you know.
2: Oh, sorry. Sir Andrew Lloyd Webber earned £25 million...
4: Allegedly.
2: Sir Andrew Lloyd Webber allegedly earned £25 million last year.
4: That's better.
2: So we're going to do a song about a composer who likes making lots of money.
4: Not him.
2: Oh, no. Someone quite imaginary.
4: Not a take-off of one of his songs.
2: Oh, certainly not. He's very touchy. We don't want a writ, you know.
4: Jolly good.

0: I was lying back with my copy of Hello, Hello, Hello magazine when I noticed a story about police officers in York being banned from using their panda cars because the petrol's too expensive. Are the boys in blue now in the red? Headlines called for the bill. Couldn't pay it. I'd went to track down these penniless PC plods.
1: Oh, my goodness. I must phone the police. Hello? Hello, operator. Police, please, and quickly. No, I will not hold the line and listen to some music. There are two men in stockings breaking into the shop on the corner. Do they look like Tory MPs? No. The stockings were over their heads. Yes, of course it is. Of course it's an emergency. You'll send someone right away. Oh, thank you. And please hurry.
2: All right.
3: 2 hours later.
0: Oh, dear.
1: Oh, come on, Sarge.
0: Well, I'm pedaling as hard as I can, Constable Shoelace. I'm not used to riding a tandem. Particularly not at my age. I really should be thinking about retiring and becoming a High Court judge, you know.
4: What? We're nearly at the scene of the crime. Oh, better turn the siren on to warn the suspect that we're coming. Right.
1: Excuse me. Have you seen a police car anywhere?
0: No, we haven't seen a police car for weeks, have we, Constable?
1: Constable? You mean you... But...
4: Don't we look like policemen?
1: Well, the pink lycra shorts and yellow cape are a bit unusual.
0: You've obviously never been to one of my lodge meetings, have you? Now... We are Constable Shoelace and Sergeant Handlebar, CID.
1: CID?
0: Cycling Investigation Department. All right, where's the robbery?
1: Well, they've gone now.
0: Oh, good.
1: Good?
4: So we can get back to the station.
0: Not all.
1: Now, hold on. Why were you on a bicycle in the first place?
0: Cost-cutting measure, Mom. Saves us wearing out our shoe leather.
4: Our souls.
0: Not in front of the lady, come. Yes, you see, cycling is... standard police policy now, you know.
4: Yes, we've run terribly low on funds, you see.
0: I say.
4: We thought the bank must have made a mistake when they told us how much money we had in our account.
0: Yes.
1: But you thought they'd made up a false statement?
0: We did, and that's our job.
4: But the truth is, we really don't have two coppers to rub together.
0: No. Unless you go to one of my lodge meetings, of course.
1: Oh, you're strapped for cash.
0: Oh, you have been to one of my lodge meetings.
1: Really, sending officers out on bikes, it's ridiculous.
4: I wouldn't say that. We're just maintaining our right to cycles.
0: Yes, I'll tell you what, though. Cycling don't play havoc with the old police files.
1: Police files?
0: Rhyming slang, lady. No. Anyway, you say you... You witnessed a crime, did you? Can you describe the men you saw?
1: Yes, I can.
0: Good.
1: They were quite tall. They were both wearing dark clothes. I couldn't really see them very well.
0: Oh,
1: but those mountain bikes they stole must have been worth a fortune.
4: Hang on, mountain bikes?
1: Yes.
4: And they were wearing dark clothes, perhaps sort of navy blue?
1: Yeah. Oh, no, you don't mean to say it was policemen.
0: Well, it's the only way we can make ends meet, madam. After all, whenever we ask the government for money, they just say the same old thing.
1: What?
0: On your bike. Go on.

0: Julia.
1: The Press Complaints Commission is now in session. Now, who is first?
2: That's us, lady.
1: No, not you two again.
3: That's right, lady. Duncan Disorderly is the name. Proprietor and publisher of the Sunday Smut. You haven't made it till you've been libeled by us.
2: And I'm Les Abernather, editor and professional co-respondent.
3: That's it.
1: Don't you mean correspondent?
3: He knows what he means, the dirty little devil.
1: Well, now to the first complaint. Why on earth did you bother reporting that Harvey Proctor's menswear shop was making a loss?
2: Because too many shirts are getting lifted, lady. Yeah. That's the reason.
1: Royal coverage, you claim that Prince Charles was fascinated by Joan Collins' cleavage.
3: Actually, he was just trying to find out where the echo was coming from.
1: I don't see the point of telling your readers that the Daily Star is to be printed using a different kind of ink.
2: Well, this new sort won't leave a mark on your backside.
3: That's right. He's right.
1: And we're not very happy about your headline, Big Ben is Bent.
3: Well, all we said was it keeps it in line with the rest of Parliament, didn't we? Absolutely straight up.
1: And where did you get the information that claims ugly men make the best lovers?
2: It was a completely unbiased scientific study, specially commissioned by Sir Andrew Lloyd Webber.
3: That's right.
1: We've had complaints from Age Concern over the item claiming that five pensioners have formed an act based on the Chippendales.
3: Well, that's right. They're called the MFIs, you know. They've got all the bits, they're just not sure where they go anymore. Same old problem again, really, isn't it, you know?
1: And finally, there is this extremely distasteful story about the masochist who started wearing wife fronts made from barbed wire.
2: He's just hoping it catches on, you know.
3: It's lovely stuff, you know, isn't it?
1: You are absolutely useless.
2: Thank you.
3: Yep.
1: You make a great deal of money out of something that's a complete waste of time.
2: Well, what do you want us to do?
1: Well, have you ever thought of joining a quango? I'll see you next week.
3: We'll be there.
4: Oh, dear, you know, Liz, the longer I look at this list, of family members, the more difficult it gets.
5: What? Deciding which ones we need to get rid of because they don't do anything useful?
4: No, deciding which ones to keep because they do something useful. Confounded Charles.
5: Well, let one see that list, Philip. There must be some fat we can trim.
4: Not since we got rid of Sarah, no, I don't know. If you ask me, we can only keep the ones whose days are filled with shaking hands and opening things.
5: Oh, good, so Margaret's safe.
4: She's all right. Yes, we'll just get rid of the slack, you know, the belly deadwood, like a...
6: Mumsy, Pops, how bone at a Vardy your dolly old eeks again.
4: Edward, why aren't you at work, boy? And what's that blasted costume you're wearing?
6: You like it, Pops. Thought I'd welcome Charles back from Hollywood by dressing up as a film star.
4: Oh, I see, but why Judy Garland? Second thoughts, don't tell me.
5: Edward, dear, your father and I were just deciding which members of the family aren't doing enough. Especially in the state visit department.
6: Yes. It's not my fault, Mumsy. Why won't you let me stretch my lallies and go troll about? Polari up the omies and polones. Just think what I could do for the royal image.
4: Yes, what the Ritz Hotel does for the government, I should think.
5: This is all very difficult, Edward, dear. Perhaps if one leaves it.
7: Hooray for Hollywood. One found it jolly good. Oh, love, peace, and give one five, man. Super to meet you. Let's do lunch.
5: Charles, why are you talking to the fruit bowl?
4: Take the bally dark glasses off, boy. You're not in L.A. now.
7: Oh, chilly out, Pops. One's wearing these so one won't be recognized.
4: God, you'll have to wear earmuffs for that. So how was confounded Hollywood?
7: Oh, heavy vibes, Peter. One saw this film about a man who created an ungrateful monster.
4: Yes, I know just how he feels, boy. I really do.
7: And one met all the stars, people one really looks up to.
4: Unless they're Joan Collins in a low-cut dress, eh, you dirty little devil?
5: We were just in the middle of making a list of family members, Charles.
7: Oh, is this it on the floor?
4: Where?
7: It's all pink, mauve, and
4: no,
7: purple.
4: No, it can't
7: be. Well, I just straightened it out.
4: I'll help you.
7: Oh,
5: blow, it's me. Get

0: movement. No,
1: it can't be.
0: Well, I just straighten you down.
1: I'll help you.
2: Oh, it's me. Get off. You unwholesome hair. Almost give your old granny a big hit on her main feature there. Watch her all. I was just trying to get this video machine to work so's I can watch a film.
0: Well, a movie? Well, the latest, Grandmama.
2: Oh, you bet, dear. It's that Walt Disney cartoon, The Bose Lion King. We don't go out much to the cinema now.
1: What all the sex and bad language?
2: Oh, yes. If I wants to see that, I can stay home with you lot. If Charlie has his way, there won't be very full houses for us no more.
0: Oh, you mean one's planned to streamline the monarchy?
2: Yes, dear. Although, if you asks me, don't need big cutbacks to get the family some respect. Make people like us. We just need to get rid of one person.
0: Oh, Princess Michael, Diana?
2: No, Chazza, dear, you.
1: An evening with Peter Moss, ladies and gentlemen. Oh, did you hear that the Railways Union leader, Jimmy Knapp, is to make a radio advert for soup? Hadline steamed into the recording studio and sat round the table to find out if our Jimmy was on the right track or just going off the rails.
3: Right, where is he? Where is he? He should have been here hours ago.
2: I think he's just arriving now.
4: Hello, everyone. sorry I'm late. My train was delayed. It's all rail tracks' fault. These intercity 125s are terrible.
2: Yeah, why do they call them 125s?
4: Because there's only a 1-to-5 chance of reaching your destination. anyway, better late than never. That's my motto, except during industrial action.
1: Yes. Well, at least you're here now. I'm Jeremy Redspex.
4: Oh, hey, what do you do?
1: I am the producer. I'm in charge round here.
4: Oh, management, eh?
1: Can we get on? We're already hours behind schedule. I can't work like this.
4: Oh, you'll get used to it, laddie. The rest of the country has to. All right, what do you want me to do?
2: Well, a client's provided a range of different soups for you to try.
1: All you do is taste each one and tell us what you think.
2: Yeah, let's start. A little cock-a-leaky to begin with.
4: No thanks, it went before I came out.
1: No. No, no, dear, the soup. It says here it's a delicious blend of four ingredients.
4: I'm sorry, I can't accept anything less than 5.4.
1: Oh, God. This is going to take a little longer than I thought.
4: That's just the way I... Turning into Finlay Curry there for a minute.
1: Indian curry, more like it.
4: Hey, that's just the way I like it, laddie.
1: Look, why not try this consommé instead here? Look, it's made with the finest beef stock. Mm.
4: It's horrible. That's typical British rail soup.
2: How do you mean?
4: The stock's out of date.
1: Oh. What about the beef?
4: I've told you we want 5.4% in shorter hours.
1: Oh, good God. We better try another flavour. Roxanne, where's the pea?
2: Oh, someone must have taken it.
4: Well, that's rail track for you. They're always taking the...
1: Yes, thank you very much. I've had enough of this. You might as well go home now.
4: You can, but I'm staying. I'm booked in for another advert after this one.
2: You are? What's it for?
4: Bird's Eye Country Club Frozen Peas, but I'm not happy about it.
1: Why, what's wrong?
4: Well, they only pick the finest pea out of every pod, and I don't agree with that. So I told them if it's one out, it's all out.
1: Oh, and did you read this week about that new publication, An Erotic Guide to Fruit and Veg? It tells you how to use a swede to get excited when you haven't even got no pear. But is there any truth in it? Headlines went down to the shops to find out.
5: Oh, hello, sir. Madam, can I help you?
1: Yes, I am Arthur. Arthur Grapefruit, and this is my darling Clementine.
2: Yes, I am.
1: Yes. We've come to your greengrocers to see if you can spice up our love life with vegetables and fruit.
5: Have you tried a Granny Smith?
1: No, she was out at bingo. So, what do you suggest to make sure we get a bit of rumpy pumpkin?
5: Well, you could try rubbing soft fruit.

0: It's all over your stomach.
1: Plums?
0: No, just his stomach. Or another good way to increase your passion is to carry some vegetables in your pockets. Peas, for example.
1: What's he saying now?
2: Peas in the trousers.
1: He doesn't.
0: No, madam, I meant peas, the vegetables.
2: It's no good. I tried it with that French salt once, but it brought me out in a rash.
0: Mange too?
2: No, just a rash. That's it.
1: It's all very well rubbing these things on you,
2: but
1: haven't
2: you?
1: Yeah, haven't you got nothing he can eat?
0: Well, why don't you try these yams?
2: Who?
0: Yams, you see. Chop them up, make them into a sort of marmalade, and before you know it, it's yum jam, thank you, ma'am.
2: I'm still not convinced.
0: Well, perhaps if you tell me exactly what part of your sexual performance you want improved, then I could help.
1: Yes, go on,
2: well,
1: tell him.
2: I will. I want to be able to make love more than just once an evening.
0: Oh, well, why not have some of these bananas before you go to bed?
1: How's that going to help?
0: Well, isn't it obvious? With bananas.
2: We can do it 5 times a night.
0: That's it.
3: Company! Out!
0: Good show, Sergeant Major.
3: Sir!
0: Now then, orders from the CO. Due to reports in the popular press concerning abuse of prohibited chemical substances in Her Majesty's Armed Forces, Company will undergo a random drug test.
3: Yes, sir. You there?
4: Sergeant Major.
3: Have you been taking drugs, lad?
4: No, Sergeant Major.
3: Good lad. Random drug test successfully completed, sir.
0: Well done. March them away, then, and let's have the regimental song. What?
3: Sir. Company, by the right.
5: We don't take very well.
3: Wait for it. Boss. Kate. Big girl. Company. Sing!

0: finally, stop press.
1: It has been revealed that Prince Charles used to dabble in the supernatural.
2: Yes, his family would link hands and try and get in touch with Auntie Margaret.
1: A group of 5 hunky American male strippers have been deported for not having work permits.
2: But at least they were allowed to keep the tools of their trade.
0: Hypnotist Paul McKenna has proposed to his girlfriend.
2: She says she was walking on air until he snapped his fingers.
1: A new survey reveals that Britain's banks are charging customers up to 100% interest on overdrafts.
2: So that black horse really does belong to Dick Turpin, eh?
0: A man says that glow-in-the-dark condoms have greatly improved his sex life.
2: Yes. You should see his wife's face light up now.
1: And that's the end of the soft press.
2: And I'll be back next week unless the owner of the Guardian steals my notepaper. Ta-da for now!
3: Those were the news headlines starring Roy Hudd, Chris Emmett and June Whitfield with Peter Moss and the headliners. The announcer was Richard Clegg. Sketches were by Mike Coleman, Michael Dines, Jed Parsons, Teddy Hare, Peter Hickey, Richard Sternman, Mark Brissenden, Alex Topaniak, Nick R. Thomas, D.A. Barham and Rob Colley, with songs by Richard Quick and Jeremy Brown. Additional lines by Dave Dixon, Jim Bond and Roger Minty, Carl Tollerton, Robert Linford, Les Rowley, Jeff Stevenson, Doug Ashington, Paul Matthews and Martin Needs, James McConaughey, Kelly Goddard, John Holland and John Finch, Andy Brown, Mark Griffiths and Chris Williams and Bob and Barbara Bolton.
2: All of whom claim to be the 17 children of our producer,
3: Bill Balkin.

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2: I'm Bob Sweeney. I got a blue pencil.
3: I'm Hal March. I've got a red pencil.
2: We write purple together.
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1: 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And I'm Bob Lamont. Well, once again, it's time to visit Bob Sweeney and Hal March, the Rover Boys who became radio comedians. They're in their office on the fifth floor of the CBS building in Hollywood, where they're relaxing, each with his favorite magazine. Hal is reading Beauty Parade.
4: Girls.
1: And Bob Sweeney is reading Outdoor Boy.
2: Boy, you can have that old Beauty Parade, Hal. Outdoor Boy, that's a man's magazine.
3: Fine, Bob.
2: Hey, Hal, there's a letter in here to tell all the junior rangers from the chief ranger.
3: No.
2: Yeah. He says, hello, junior rangers. This is the chief.
3: Please, Bob.
2: Everybody get out there.
3: Bob, please.
2: Kaiser.
3: Bob.
2: The rangers.
3: Bob, I'm trying to read my magazine. Lower your voice, please.
2: This week, Junior Rangers...
3: Bob, please lower your voice.
2: This week, Junior Rangers...
3: Lower your voice.
2: This week, Junior Rangers...
3: Please lower your voice.
5: This week, Junior Rangers...
3: Now stop it.
2: I would...
3: Please.
2: Okay, Hal.
3: Please, Bob, you read your Outdoor Boy and I'll read my Beauty Parade.
2: All right.
3: What's this advertisement? Girls, be glamorous... 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
2: Hey, Hal.
3: Huh?
2: Listen to this. Well, my magazine's got an ad in it, too.
3: I hope it's got a better one.
2: I gave the audience money. Listen now. Boys, come to Lake Waukehiki, summer camp. 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Only $20 a week, room and board. How about that, Hal? Let's go there for the summer, huh?
3: Bob, summer camps are for kids, not for us. We are going on a vacation, but not to a summer camp.
2: Oh, sure. You say we're going on a vacation, but you never listen to my suggestions. Well, where are we going? We're not going to a summer
3: camp. Bob, don't get excited. I just haven't made my plans yet.
2: Yeah.
3: I thought we might go down to a travel agency today and get some information on a place.
2: Oh, boy, a travel agency.
3: Yeah.
2: Can we go to a travel agency right now?
3: Okay, little partner, we'll go now.
2: Well, I'll get my coat, Hal.
3: Your coat, Bob, it's boiling today. It's 90 in the shade.
2: Yeah, the shade. But there's no telling how cold it is out there in the sun.
3: Oh, come on.
1: The Sweeney and March Choral Group sing You Don't Learn That in School.

0: Let's see, the travel agency should be along here somewhere. Let's see. Pet shop, poultry store, cheese shop, fish market, army surplus store. Oh, look, Bob, they're having a sale on gas masks.
1: Hey, here's the travel agency, Hal, right next to the army surplus store.
0: Oh, good, let's go on in.
1: All right.
0: We'll ask that fellow over at the desk there for some information.
1: Yeah, okay.
0: He'll be able to help us.
2: May I help you, gentlemen?
1: Oh, what the... We're looking for a nice place to vacation at.
2: I see. Then might I suggest Hawaii? Beautiful, tropical Hawaii. Yes, yes, beautiful Hawaii. Land of the pineapple and hula dancer. You haven't lived until you've seen a pineapple do the hula dance. It is here among the swaying potted palms. Swaying because they're potted. That many wish to spend their dying days. It was here in Hawaii that Robert Louis Stevenson wrote his immortal book.
0: No, no, no, no. We don't want to go to Hawaii.
2: You don't want to go to Hawaii?
0: No, no.
2: Then might I suggest Paris? Gay, lilting Paris. Yes, gay, lilting Paris. Birthplace of the postcard. It is here in Paris that one may sip rich Dubonnet wine from grapes crushed by the tiny feet of dirty little children. It is here among the sidewalk cafes that many wish to spend their dying days. It was here in Paris that Robert Louis Stevenson wrote his immortal book.
1: No, we don't want to go to Paris.
2: You don't want to go to Paris either?
0: No, no.
2: Nor Hawaii?
1: No. Have you any other suggestions where we might go?
2: Yeah. It is here among the fiery furnaces and the lost souls that Dante wrote his immortal book.
0: No, thank you. Come on, Bob.
1: Okay, Hal.
0: Hey, now what do you want?
2: Goodbye.
0: Smart guy.
1: Yes, smart guy. Oh, we're going to go on a vacation now, Hal.
0: Well, Bob, I've been thinking it over, and your camping idea isn't at all bad. Of course, we'll need some camping equipment.
1: Well, then why don't we buy all our stuff at the sports section of Woolworths?
0: Woolworths? No, no, Bob. When you buy at Woolworths, you're just paying for the name.
1: Yeah. Well, then where are we going to buy our stuff?
0: Well, there's an army surplus store right next door here. All we'll need is some blankets, a couple of cots, and a tent. They sell all that stuff cheap.
1: Yeah, well, you mean this place right here?
0: There it is.
1: Oh, yeah. Let's see, the sign in front of the place says, buy gifts for all occasions here. Watch the little woman's eyes light up when you walk in the house with a flamethrower.
0: Let's go in and price some equipment.
1: Okay.
3: Bob. Welcome to the war surplus store. Boom! What can I do for you, Mac?
0: Well, Mac, me and my partner, Little Mac, here, we're going on a camping trip.
3: Gonna have a little bivouac, eh, Mac?
0: Oh, you talk the language, huh, Mac? Did you spend time overseas?
3: Oh, yeah, Mac. I was on most of the Pacific Islands.
1: Well, what division were you in, Mr. Mac?
3: Second Trombonist Messon, 5th Armored USO Band, under the command of Rudy Vallee.
1: Gee, a commando.
0: Now, what we'll need, Mac, are some blankets, a couple of cots, and maybe a tent.
3: Don't you boys want to go hunting?
1: Oh, sure, we want to hunt, sure.
3: Then, of course, you'll want to buy one of these bazookas.
0: A bazooka?
3: Yeah, you're in the woods, you see an elk, you take aim, and bam, boom!
0: No, thanks, I don't care for hash.
1: Look, all we want is some blankets and a couple of cots and a tent. Now, how much will that cost?
3: Nothing.
1: Nothing? How come?
3: Because we don't sell them.
0: You don't sell blankets, cots, or tents?
3: No, who'd buy those silly things? Now, how about a water-cooled Browning machine gun?
0: No. And let's go, Bob.
1: Yeah, let's go, Al. Come on.
0: Fine Army Surplus Store.
3: Hey, what about a prisoner of war to do your housework?
0: No! Well, Bob, I guess we'll just have to think of another way to spend our vacation.
1: Well, when are we going to leave on this vacation?
0: Well, the way I've got it figured out to take full advantage of the time we have and map the itinerary to its utmost efficiency, we should leave next Sunday night.
1: Oh, boy, that's swell, Al. Well, we leave next Sunday night, and then when do we come back?
0: Next Monday night.
1: But, Hal, that's only one day. I was planning on a month.
0: A month? Bob, we have a show to do. What day is all the time we have?
1: Yeah, but that's not enough time. Well, when I go on a vacation, I want to be able to get badly sunburned and nearly drown and get ochre poison ivy and maybe a snake bite.
0: You want to do all those things?
1: Well, sure, Hal. There's no use going on a vacation if you're not going to have fun.
4: The choral group sings Night and Day.

0: now, let us look back to the dejected Rover boys whom we find dragging down the fifth floor of CBS on their way back to their office.
1: One day's vacation. I should go to that summer camp. That's what I should do.
2: For the last time, we couldn't go to a summer camp.
1: Yeah.
2: The only way we could go to a summer camp is if we ran it.
1: Yeah, was it? Oh, boy. Just imagine if you and I ran a summer camp, huh?
2: Well, go ahead and imagine it. Go on. Imagine we are running a summer camp.
1: Okay. I'll imagine, Al. I'm an imagine, and we're running a summer camp.
2: I'm an imagine till it hurts, Bob.
1: Boy, okay, I'm an imagining it, and I'm an imagine until it hurts.
2: Keeping them in an imagining. Us running a summer camp.
1: Yeah.
2: I'm an imagine till it hurts.
1: Yeah. I'll imagine and it... Ow!

0: This month, thousands of red-blooded American boys, mentally and physically exhausted from 9 grueling months of ditching school and painting picket signs for their teachers, will fill their sleeping bags with sleeping pills and eagerly depart for summer camp. Hordes of eager youngsters will swarm to the mountains to spend their summer vacations communing with nature.
1: Gee, Tommy, look at the little bird over there in the tree. Isn't he pretty?
2: Yeah. Let's beat him with a rock.
0: Yes, these are the boys who will go to the summer camps nestled beside the tranquil blue waters of Mountain Lake. And the most famous of these boys' camps is run by the American boys' two greatest friends, Mess March and Kip Sweeney. Yes, Mess March, who said,
3: "We like to run the kind of a summer camp that keeps the boys active. Keep the boys moving around, we always say. Keep them moving around." Oh, yeah. Always have some activity going. Quinny and I like to go along with the boys. We like to hike with them, ride with them, swim with them, chop wood with them, and climb with them.
0: And then there's March's partner, Sweeney, who says,
4: "I'm off as fiery."
0: And now, let us show you a typical day at the Sweeney and March Summer Camp for Boys.
3: All right, boys, up and at 'em, rise and shine. Time to greet the sun. Can't sleep all day, you know. It's 4 o'clock in the morning. Must get up every morning at 4. Let's go now. Come on, fellas, up and at 'em. Remember, gang, all sleep and no play makes Jack a dull boy. All right, Jack, up and at 'em. Now, boys, we've assembled you here this morning to have... If I'd have known that bugler was going to blow, I'd have waited a while before that speech. Now, boys, we've assembled you here this morning to have a little talk with you. And Mr. Sweeney here would like to say a few words, too.
5: Too.
3: Now, boys...
5: Boys?
3: I think we need a little more discipline around camp.
5: Discipline.
3: Some of you boys don't get here fast enough when we blow the bugle.
5: Bugle.
3: Lack of discipline makes us angry. Arr. Now, boys.
5: Boys.
3: When the bugle blows, we want speed. Hear me, boys?
5: Boys.
3: Speed. More speed. And more speed. And more...
5: I'm getting all perspiring.
3: Now, boys, before we discuss today's activities, I'd like to take up one of the disciplinary problems of the squad leaders. Do any of the squad leaders have any reports to make?
6: I have, sir.
3: Yes, Counselor Averback, what seems to be the trouble?
6: I caught one of my boys smoking with the lights on last night.
3: Oh. Which boy is that?
6: Little Jimmy here.
3: Little Jimmy, eh? Smoking with the lights on, eh, Jimmy?
2: Yes, sir.
3: How old are you, Jimmy?
2: I'll be 2 in May, sir.
3: Well, Jimmy, smoking with the lights on is a very serious offense in camp. We don't like that in campers. Stunning your growth is your own business, but the light bill is mine.
2: Yes, sir.
3: Of course, you know now, Jimmy, I've got to discipline you. Mr. Averback, take Jimmy out and give him a little talking to.
6: Yes, sir.
3: Nothing serious, mind you. This is just his first offense.
6: Come along, Jimmy.
2: Yes, sir.
3: Now, boys, we'd like to start out today's activities with a little something new. Mr. Sweeney and I...
7: Ready! Aim! Fire!
3: I That's a real talking to. Now, boys.
4: Bye, Jimmy.
3: Mr. Sweeney will explain our special activity for today. Mr. Sweeney.
5: Thank you.
4: Boys, we're going to start today off with a nice little hike. We don't want to overdo it, so we'll only hike 175 miles to Indian Falls. Now, round trip is 350 miles, which should get us back into camp about 3:30 in the morning. Now, for the hike to Indian Falls, we'll use standard Indian Falls hiking equipment, consisting of canteen, knapsack, and two Indians apiece. Now, boys, don't forget to bring your scout hatchets, because after we arrive at the falls and have our little swim, we're going to hold the intramural axe fight. And the prize will be a box of Band-Aids.
8: Hey, when do we eat?
4: 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What?
8: Yeah, we've been up since 4 this morning. We ain't had breakfast yet.
3: Let me handle this, Sweeney. Boys, the one thing we pride ourselves on at this camp is turning out young boys with firm, lean bodies. And the only sure way to achieve that is no breakfast, no lunch, and no dinner. The one thing I won't stand for in this camp is a boy that's overweight.
8: Nuts.
3: Who said that?
8: I did.
3: How old are you?
8: 14.
3: How much do you weigh?
8: 105 pounds.
3: How much did you weigh when you were born?
8: 5 pounds.
3: There you are. You're 100 pounds overweight. Now get back in the line and listen to Mr. Sweeney.
4: All right now, boys. Before we leave for the hike, one more word about swimming. When we get to Indian Falls, we're going to swim in the same place as last time. Some of you old campers will remember the spot. It's the pool with the alligators and quicksand. Nothing to fear, mind you, because we're going to use the buddy system. Now, this is how it works. We're going to use the buddy system. You pick a partner and swim with him. If he gets eaten by an alligator, you immediately report it to me and give me his name, and then I'll report the alligator to the ranger. All right, hikers. Ready now with the equipment? Ready? Mount pack! Ready along!

0: Kitty, back in camp already, huh?
1: Yes, we had a nice 23 and a half hour hike.
0: How'd the hike go?
1: Oh, fine.
0: Boy's pretty tired.
1: Oh, huh? Yeah, little souls are dead.
0: How many?
1: Seven.
0: Well, it's just about time for lights out, isn't it?
1: I think so.
0: Now, what time is it?
1: It's 5 minutes to four.
0: Now, let's tuck the little fellas in.
1: Wee hours of the morning.
0: Yeah. All right, fellas. Boys, have to get into bed now. It's been a long day today. That's the boys. Under the covers now. Yeah, that's it.
1: And, fellas, be sure and put your cigars out. We don't want any fires tonight.
0: Oh, just look at them there. Aren't they sweet? It's been a big day.
1: Come on. Let's tiptoe out.
0: Yeah, let's do it.

0: All right, boys, up and at 'em. Can't sleep all day, you know. 4 o'clock in the morning, up and at 'em.
1: Next week, same time, same station, Columbia will present the Sweeney and March program with Lud Gluskin and his orchestra. Here now are Bob and Hal.
2: Well, Bob, is there anyone you want to say goodnight to?
3: Well, Hal, I'd like to say goodnight to all the people who live in houses made of glass brick.
2: All right, go ahead.
3: Goodnight, people who live in houses made out of glass brick. I'll be seeing you.
2: Goodnight, everybody.
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0: Thank you, ladies and gentlemen. Thank you, and good evening, everyone.
1: Oh, good evening, John, in a dispirited sort of way.
0: Why, George, what's wrong? From that dyspeptic look on your face, I'd say your stomach is upset again. Something gives you a pain?
1: Yes, my wife.
0: Trouble on the home front again, eh, Maestro? Is she still doing her bit at the aircraft factory?
1: With a ruddy vengeance. Instead of enjoying an evening of poker with the lads as I used to, I now have to stay home and pack her lunch bucket. And she complains constantly.
0: Why? Does the food disagree with her?
1: And my wife, it wouldn't dare.
0: Well, times have changed, my friend. Your wife not only wears the pants in your family, she wears the coveralls, too. But you should be proud, Maestro. Why, some night she may come home and tell you she's working on a new secret weapon.
1: Secret weapon?
0: Mm-hmm.
1: You mean she has some relatives that aren't already living with us?
0: Well, not exactly.
1: Then you must mean my wife's mother. She's reputed to be America's answer to gas warfare.
0: Come. She can't be as bad as that, Tursi. Why, gas is one of the deadliest concoctions known to science.
1: I grant you that, John.
0: Strong men quail at the very thought of it. Did you know that 1 ounce of certain mixtures is potent enough to knock 1,000 men flat?
2: It is? Well, mix me one, jockey. Watch me bounce. Right. Greetings, my panty-waisted pixies. And which one of you finks has a recipe for this infernal hot foot?
1: Certainly not I, Mr. Morgan.
2: No?
1: In the first place, I never touch alcohol myself.
2: Oh, dear.
1: In the second place, I don't approve of drinking.
2: Oh, dear.
1: And in the third place,
2: That's enough, Tours. It's a wonder they didn't throw you out of the first place.
0: Never mind. It's a matter of common knowledge that Tours here abjures the flowing bowl, doesn't gamble, has no interest whatsoever in women, and stays home every single night. Isn't that worth something?
2: It's worth a lot, jockey. 10-1, he's dead.
0: You're incorrigible, Mr. Morgan. But this is really much ado about nothing. We weren't talking about schnapps. We were discussing secret weapons.
2: Oh, shh. Careful, jockey. Even the walls have ears.
0: Really?
2: And better looking ones than yours, I'll wager. Yes.
0: Why all the misterioso? The only secret weapons we mentioned are known to everyone. Things like, well, the new German rocket cannons on the French coast, for instance.
2: You're right, jockey. That weapon is no longer a secret. Thanks to me. Although I have asked the authorities to withhold my name in connection with the discovery of their location.
0: Wait a minute. You have learned the secret of those rockets?
2: Oh, no. May we? But yes. Before you stands operative X-5 of the British intelligence, honorably discharged.
0: Frank,
2: yes.
0: Even you can't have the brazen effrontery to claim you were a British espionage agent.
2: He's such a boy. Gentlemen, I am about to reveal all. Pull up a spy and sit down. Sit down. The dangerous fascination of the intelligence service has always appealed to the seething nerves, sons of the Morgan clan.
0: Mm-hmm.
2: From my great-grandfather, False Beard Morgan, down to my uncle, False Teeth Morgan. And more than one enemy plan, he's gummed up. Yes, the game of international espionage is always played for high stakes, jockey. But wherever the game is played, the Morgans are known as trash. And Trump! Naturally, when rumors of Nazi rocket cannons on the French mainland reached England last summer, the intelligence division called on me.
1: What were you doing in London, Mr. Morgan?
2: Ostensibly, I was an American war correspondent for the Avocado Growers Weekly. But actually, I was a British spy, having just returned from a secret mission in Berlin.
0: You were actually in Berlin?
2: Yes, but Berlin isn't what it used to be, jockey. And in a few more weeks, it's not even going to be what it is. But my new mission promised even more excitement, as the general staff assigned me to the task of ferreting out the locations of the rocket cannons. I was given one day's furlough, which I spent enjoying London's famed attractions.
0: Piccadilly?
2: Well, yes, I picked a couple of dillies, but they were not. However, the next night, I was landed on French soil and took cover in a vineyard where I met the wine grower's daughter, Yvonne. A delightful bit of French toast she was, too.
0: Yeah.
2: She fell madly in love with me.
0: Okay.
2: In the head. In the moment, I thought our love was to be a lasting one. But next day, she fell in the wine press and ran out on me.
0: L'amour, toujours l'amour.
2: Yes, she's not bad either. I made my way through occupied France to Paris, where I contacted the French underground. So happy were they to see me in Paris that they formally presented me with the key to the sewer. And that very sewer saved my life when I was fleeing the Gestapo.
0: They knew of your presence in occupied France, then?
2: Oh, yes. I've been seen frequenting a certain café, Le Fromage Rire, which is French for laughing cheese. This was the headquarters of the underground, which was led by beautiful Babette. What a girl she was.
1: that? Was she a spy, too?
2: The cleverest in all France. In fact, I bestowed on her the nickname Gypsy Rose. No one could get anything on her.
0: I did not.
2: It was she who gave me the blueprints for the rocket cannon which she had stolen from a Nazi officer. Now it was up to me to get this information back to England.
1: How about a short wait?
2: Fine, jockey. Or if you know a tall whack, I'd like to... Oh, no! A radio?
1: Yes.
2: Naturally, I tried that, but the Gestapo raided it before I could put the plans into code.
1: It must have been a most difficult code.
2: It was, Stuart. An alphabetical code that no one to this day has been able to figure out.
1: What?
2: L-S-M-F-T.
1: How did the Gestapo locate your hideout, anyway?
2: Well, the night before, as I was returning to the cafe, I had a distinct sensation that I was being followed.
1: Was it the Gestapo?
2: No, it was just my shorts creeping up on me. Changed into another pair, sent the old ones to the laundry, and the secret was out.
1: How come?
2: Due to a mix-up, a Gestapo agent received my shorts, and he knew at once that they must have come from an American laundry.
1: Why?
2: Well, the buttons were all off. Tracing the origin of the shorts, the Gestapo followed the trail to our hideout, and I was forced to flee. I grabbed Babette and rushed to a rear door, but she was afraid to go out into the dark alley.
1: But you were with her.
2: Well, that's why she was afraid. There and dropped through a trap door into the Paris sewer with her brother Jacques as guide.
1: Jacques.
2: On and on through the murky subterranean passage we struggled.
1: Mm-hmm.
2: At last, Jacques showed signs of collapsing. So to make it easier for him, I got off his back.
1: Always the gentleman.
2: Always.
1: Yes.
2: Fortunately, we found ourselves near the outlet in the Seine and now searched frantically for a boat with which to cross.
1: Uh-huh.
2: None at hand, we improvised a motorboat out of an old bathtub. But halfway across, it stopped.
1: What was the matter with the bathtub? Leak?
2: No, it needed new rings. Undaunted, we swam across and began our journey to the French coast.
1: You took the practice plans with you, of course.
2: I did? I mean, I did. Naturally, I took them, for I was resolved to accomplish my mission or die. Hugging the plans to my panting bosom, I struggled to the coast, only to find the sullen, angry waters of the channel facing me, an impassable barrier.
1: Didn't you have a rendezvous with the commandos?
2: I've had many a rendezvous in my time tours, but never with a commando. No, I was dependent upon my wits alone, which, as always, were equal to the occasion.
1: As always.
2: Studying the plans, I found the location of the nearest rocket cannon, and from where there, it was a simple step to overpower the guards, load myself into the cannon, and shoot myself across the channel to England.
1: Oh, Mr. Morgan.
2: For this feat, I was awarded the BC, the DFC...
1: Stop. Hold it.
2: The RFC and the FHA. What is it, jockey? Your earphone stopped up again?
1: No, but you're stopped, definitely.
2: Why?
1: You had to go too far, didn't you, Pancho?
2: No, just across the channel.
1: Just across the channel, shot out of a rocket cannon.
2: Yes?
1: Why, anyone with a grain of intelligence knows those rocket shells are powerful enough to blow up a city block.
2: Well, I...
1: You'd have been blown to bits by that kind of a load.
2: To bits. Loaded blocks, load. Jockey, my jeering young jackdaw, what would you say if I told you the cannon wasn't loaded with a rocket shell?
1: No, then what was it loaded with?
2: On the way to the coast, I had to pass through the very vineyard I had visited upon arrival. So naturally, I stopped off at the winery.
1: So?
2: So, by the time I reached that cannon, brother, I was loaded myself. Well, come on.

0: Thank you, ladies and gentlemen. Thank you, Maestro Tour. Thank you. Oh, excuse me. Hello?
1: Hello, John.
0: Daddy! My, I'm glad you called. I found out the name of that paper hanger you wanted, Daddy.
1: Thanks, John, but never mind. I'm doing the job myself.
0: Yourself?
1: Sure. And I'm practically finished.
0: Oh.
1: Why should I, an able-bodied man, pay a paper hanger for a simple job?
0: But what do you know about hanging wallpaper, Daddy?
1: What do you have to know? You get yourself some paste, some paper, and a ladder.
0: Yeah, but don't forget the most important thing.
1: What's that?
0: You tie Snooks in the basement.
1: Oh, no, John.
0: No.
1: Snooks is cooperating with me. She's upstairs right now, mixing the paste.
0: What is she mixing it with, Daddy? TNT?
1: Gotta run now, John. Talk to you later.
0: Okay, goodbye, Daddy. And good luck.

0: Snooks! Snooks!
1: Yeah, Daddy?
0: What was that crash? What happened?
1: It was Robespierre. He fell off the ladder.
0: Good heavens. Was he hurt?
1: I don't know. He ain't landed yet.
0: Now stop it. What do you mean he hasn't landed yet?
1: He's hanging from the chandelier.
0: Hanging from it? Robespierre! Hang on, baby. Daddy's coming.
1: There he is, Daddy. Way up near the ceiling.
0: Oh, quick. Quick, Snooks. Stand under him and when he drops, break his fall.
1: Me?
0: Yes, you.
1: Let the floor break his fall.
0: Now, what kind of talk is that with your little brother hanging from the ceiling? Would I let you hang from the ceiling? Would I?
1: Wouldn't you?
0: Well, I might be tempted. But we can't stand here and argue. All right, Robespierre. Daddy's right beneath you. Just let go and you'll drop into my arms.
1: Shall I count three, Daddy?
0: All right, go ahead.
1: One, two, two and a half.
0: Well, say it.
1: Say what?
0: Three.
1: Nice catch, Daddy.
0: Oh, where am I?
1: On the floor.
0: My eyes, I can't see. Why can't I see?
1: Cause Robespierre's sitting on your face.
0: Oh, get off me, little rat, Robespierre. Now, toddle off. Look, where are my glasses?
1: They fell off.
0: Well, find them and step on it.
1: I can't.
0: Why not?
1: Because you're stepping on them.
0: Oh, fine. A $20 pair of glasses broken. Now how am I going to finish this wallpaper job?
1: Well, I'll help you, Daddy.
0: Oh, a great combination. Me with my subnormal vision and you with your subnormal intellect.
1: Intellect.
0: Don't concern yourself. You'll never be bothered with one. So just try to be helpful, Snooks, and you might learn something.
1: About what?
0: About how to put up wallpaper.
1: Who cares about wallpaper?
0: Now, don't be so smart. What is the first thing you need to paste wallpaper properly?
1: The first thing?
0: Yes.
1: A wall?
0: No. Paste. What kind of a silly answer is that?
1: Well, don't you need a wall?
0: Of course you need a wall. You can't just paste wallpaper for nothing.
1: Why?
0: Because you can't. Whoever heard of wallpaper standing by itself in the middle of a room?
1: That's where it is now.
0: Snooks, are you going to help me or are you going to stand there making broken down jokes?
1: No, I'm going to help you.
0: Very well. I've already paid for three walls, leaving exactly one wall to be finished.
1: Mm-hmm.
0: Now, I select a piece of paper, so I dip the brush in the can of paste.
1: So?
0: I flop the paste over the wall. So? What's the matter?
1: You flopped it all over my face!
0: Oh. Can't see very well without my glasses.
1: Your face is all sticky.
0: Well, here. I've been off with this piece of paper.
1: Look, Daddy. I got wallpaper on my face. Ain't it pretty?
0: It's repulsive. Take it off.
1: All right. How do I look now?
0: Put it back on.
1: This is fun.
0: Oh, Snooks. Stop pasting paper all over your face.
1: Where are you coming?
0: Never mind what I told you. I need this piece for the wall. Is it on straight?
1: Uh-huh.
0: Interesting design, don't you think?
1: Yeah. What is it?
0: Oh, it's a sort of a mural depicting the evolution of man.
1: Where's the man?
0: He isn't up yet.
1: What time did he get up?
0: No. I mean, I haven't put him on the wall yet. What you see here are groups of prehistoric fish. Millions of years ago, man started his life as a fish.
1: Yeah?
0: Yes.
1: Did you start as a fish?
0: Yes.
1: When did you stop being a fish?
0: I never stopped being a fish. That's why I'm married and hanging wallpaper with you.
1: Was I a fish?
0: Yes.
1: In a fish bowl?
0: No, in the middle of a big lake.
1: Was the water deep?
0: Yeah. What's the matter?
1: I can't swim!
0: Oh, stop that. Let's get this wall finished. Now, hand me that section of paper.
1: This one with the elephant on it?
0: That's not an elephant. It's a dinosaur. You've heard of a dinosaur?
1: Sure. I heard her on the radio.
0: dinosaur. I'm referring to dinosaur.
2: Oh.
0: And here's another prehistoric mammal. Looks like a dinosaur, only it's a crossbreed.
1: Bing crossbreed?
0: No, it's a brontosaurus.
1: Well, what's a brontosaurus?
0: Well, what's the difference? No matter what I tell you, you're going to say Frank Sinatra. So, hand me another piece of paper.
1: Can I climb up the ladder with you?
0: No, it's pretty shaky. You might hurt yourself.
1: No, I won't get hurt, Daddy. I fell off a ladder yesterday, and it was 65 feet high.
0: You fell off a 65-foot ladder, and you weren't hurt?
1: Well, I just fell off the bottom rung.
0: Very funny.
1: Yeah. Ain't I funny?
0: Well, just forget it. Direct me while I'm on top of this thing. Is the paper straight?
1: Push it that way.
0: Here?
1: More.
0: Here?
1: No more.
0: Here? What happened? Everything's gone black.
1: Well, take the tail off your face.
0: Oh. Look, the only thing saving you from a spanking is the fact that my glasses are broken and I've got glue in my eyes.
1: You want to finish hanging the paper?
0: Yes. Give me that paper and tell me where it goes.
1: Well, put a piece here, Daddy.
0: Where else?
1: Right here.
0: Where else?
1: Here's an empty spot, Daddy.
0: Oh, all right. Now, have I got everything covered?
1: Uh-huh.
0: How does it look?
1: All right, except dinosaur is sitting on Bing Crosby's shoulders.
0: Stop it now. Let's get this room cleaned up before Mommy gets home. Here, I'll carry the ladder and you open the door.
1: What door?
0: The door to the hall.
1: I don't see any door.
0: No door? Good Lord, did you let me paper over that whole wall?
1: Well, you said you wanted to cover everything.
0: Not windows and doors. Snooks, I've lost my sense of direction. Which wall is the door on?
1: I don't know, Daddy. All the walls look alike.
0: Well, don't you see any bumps?
1: Uh-huh. There's one right here.
0: Oh, good. I'll tear off the paper. There, what do you see?
1: Uncle Louie.
0: What's he doing here?
1: He's hanging on a wall.
0: Oh, you mean a picture. Well, we've got to be smart now, Brooks.
1: Yeah.
0: If Uncle Louis' picture is here, the door should be somewhere about there.
1: Mm-hmm.
0: Let's feel along the wall.
1: Okay.
0: Oh, this must be it. I can tell by the woodwork.
1: You push it open, Daddy.
0: It's stuck.
1: Push harder.
0: All right. Here goes.
1: Daddy! But I found the door.
0: Well, hold it open and find my brush.
1: What for?
0: I've got some pasting to do.

0: down.
1: Yes, there's coffee pot freshness in every cup of Maxwell House.
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0: Good evening. Well, for those of you advertising men who were frightened by our horror story last week, entitled Gray Flannel Hat Full of Teenage Werewolves, don't worry. There are almost no werewolves working in the advertising agencies on Madison Avenue. You may have noticed at the top of the show, Mr. Sewell said,
1: from Hollywood, we present the Stan Freberg Show, brought to you by Stan Freberg.
0: That's right. Tonight's show is being brought to you by me. And I have retained the services of the World Advertising Agency to help me with the commercials.
2: Stan?
0: What is it, Dawes Butler, as they say in radio?
2: Are you really sponsoring yourself this week?
0: Certainly. We've only got one more week left on the air and nobody sponsored us.
2: Yeah.
0: I didn't want my feelings to be hurt, so I picked up the tab myself, you know.
2: Yeah, but it's not very modest, Stan. I mean, doing commercials on yourself.
0: Modest schmodest. I paid $100 for this show.
2: Yikes. That's an awful lot of money.
0: Oh, true, but don't forget, I got you, June, Peggy, Peter, Judd, and six singers, Billy May, and the whole orchestra. It adds up, you know.
2: Yeah. Yeah. Well, what kind of commercials are you going to do on this show?
0: Well, my advertising agency has prepared a little something along that line. Run it down once, boys.

0: Gee, that's pretty.
1: The All-American Dog.
0: All-American Dog, eh?
1: You got a lot to like in a free bird. Sneakers, glasses, flip-top head.
0: Well, that's not exactly what I had in mind.
1: Sam Freebird, the phony comedian, loves the ropes right down the drain.
2: I want to be honest with you, but I didn't think much of that commercial. It just didn't have enough...
0: No. Well, as soon as the World Advertising Agency people show up, I'll spare them a piece of my mind, believe me. Ah, someone knocketh. I shall admit whomever it is.
3: Hiya, honey.
0: That's funny, I hear a voice, but I don't see anyone.
3: Look down, look down.
0: Why, it's Miss Jupiter. Sorry I didn't see you there, but I'm not used to having two-foot visitors.
3: 2 foot one. I got on my high wheels.
0: So you have. Well, you still mad because they wouldn't let you in the Miss Universe contest?
3: Please. You had to go and mention that lousy Long Beach lineup. Now you ruined my whole geophysical year.
0: I'm sorry.
3: That contest was a mockery. If you're going to have a Miss Universe contest, shape up. Let's be tolerant of all planets.
0: You got a point there.
3: I told you before, that's my antenna.
0: So it is. Gee, and with those measurements, you should have been a shoe-in, too. What are they again?
3: 39, 39, 39.
0: Yeah.
3: Well, don't knock it.
0: I'm not knocking it, believe me. And what brings you all the way back to Earth?
3: I come to return your basketball.
0: How's that again?
3: Well, I guess it's a basketball. It keeps floating through my backyard every hour and...

0: 85 minutes.
1: Yeah, that sounds like a pretty strange basketball.
0: Well, you know it. It's strange. It keeps going beep, beep, beep, beep.
1: Yeah, how'd you get a hold of it?
0: I just jumped up and grabbed it.
1: Uh-huh. Look, if it's what I think it is, it was floating only 560 miles from the Earth. Jupiter is nearly 400 million miles away. How could you reach it?
0: I got a big backyard.
1: I'll accept that. Is that it under your arm there?
0: Sure.
1: It isn't going beep, beep, beep now.
0: Oh, well, I hit it with a hammer.
1: Oh.
0: Here, I'll make it start up again. Gee, they'll make them like they used to. You know, it had little wire prongs on it, too, but I cut them off. It made it hard to dribble.
1: You shot a couple games with it, did you?
0: Yeah, I shot a couple of games.
1: Mm-hmm.
0: But you know, it wouldn't be right to keep it.
1: No skin off my nose.
0: What's the skin off your nose got to do with it?
1: Well, see, that's an expression we have here on Earth. It means I don't mind.
0: Oh, yeah. I hate another expression today. Red tape at the Pentagon. What's red tape?
1: Well, you know, it's a special tape they use in Washington for tying people up so they can't get crucial things done.
0: Oh, wait a minute. That started my computer waking. Okay, tear off that little ticker tape coming out of my ear and read it.
1: All righty. See, it says, old Jupiter proverbs say, while standing around arguing about who owns ball, look at scoreboard occasionally. Other team may be shooting baskets.

0: Food for thought. Well, it's nice to see you again.
1: Likewise. Say, after I get in the saucer, will you close the hatch, honey?
0: My pleasure.
1: Bye.
0: Bye.

0: And there she goes. See, she was kind of attractive, wasn't she, Peggy?
1: Well, yeah, if you dig science fiction.
0: Oh, I don't know. I thought she had pretty shapely wheels.
1: Well, yeah, but she dyes her antenna. I can tell.
0: Oh, you're just jealous. Oh, pardon me, ladies and gentlemen, Peggy Taylor. You got a basketball number for us, have you?
1: Well, sorry, I'm just fresh out, Stan. Mm-hmm. But I have found a lovely new number called Love Is Mine.
0: Love Is Mine. Are Judd Conlon and Billy May going to help you?
1: Well, they better.
0: Good.

0: Oh, thank you, Peggy. That was lovely. Well, I guess I'd better get over to World Advertising and see if they got some more commercials for me.
1: World Advertising. Good morning. Yes, Mr. Gambit, I'll tell Miss Teasley. Good morning, Miss Teasley. This is Switchboard. Mr. Gambit says Mr. Freeberg is expected, and will you please send him right in? Right in. Goodbye, Z.
2: Good morning, and welcome to World Advertising.
0: Why, yes. Good morning, Miss...
2: Teasley.
0: I'd like to see Mr...
2: Gambit.
0: Mr. Gambit.
2: He'll see you right now, right this way.
0: Oh, fine, all right. Thank you very much.
2: Mr. Varga, Mr. Freeberg, to see Mr. Gambit.
0: Yes, sir.
3: Pleased to see you, Mr. Freeberg.
0: Yes, I'm pleased to see you.
3: Miss Partner, Mr. Freeberg for Mr. Gambit.
4: Pleasure to see you.
0: Nice to meet you.
4: Down this way.
0: All right.
3: Yes, Miss Partner.
4: Mr. Freeberg, to see Mr. Gambit, newbie.
3: Oh, pleasure.
0: How do you do?
3: Over here, please.
0: All right.
3: JT, Mr. SF, the CFG.
5: Okay. Up here, please.
0: Yes, well.
5: Drill down.
3: Yeah?
0: Stan Freeberg.
3: Oh, come right in. Stan, my boy. Wait, stand right there. Don't move. I can see it now. The camera dollies in closer and closer. We focus on one eye and superimpose Stan, the man, Freeberg. What a picture.
0: But, Mr. Gambit, will that be good on radio?
3: I like a man with perspective, Stan. I can tell your shirt collar buttons in the back. you're one of us. Now,
0: yes.
3: Why is it you've come to us again?
0: Well, see, my radio show has been on a long time, and we have no sponsors, so this week I'm sponsoring myself. I thought I'd like you to handle the commercials.
3: Oh, yes.
0: Have you ever handled a product like Freeberg before?
3: Oh, yes, indeed. We've handled dog products before.
0: Yeah, but have you ever handled a human being before?
3: My boy, we've handled countries before. We're called World Advertising because we're equipped to handle countries.
0: Gee, I never heard of a nation having an advertising agency before.
3: My boy, we represent West Germany, Switzerland, Thailand, and Disneyland.
0: Great nations all.
3: Now let me show you a little sample campaign we did for the good old USA.
6: America is mine. Yes, for people who know countries best, it's America 2-1. Here's a man with red and white striped pants, blue coat, a top hat with stars around it, and a white goatee. Have you ever seen me before, sir?
7: No, I haven't.
6: All right. Here's a little soil from another country. Take it in your hand.
7: All right.
6: Now, drill for oil in it. Plant cotton in it. Establish great industry in it for the little man as well as the big. Move the Dodgers in it.
7: Sorry, I can't do it. Nothing is happening.
6: All right. Now, take a little bit of this American earth in your other hand.
7: All right.
6: Hey, look at that. Oil is being drilled. Look at that cotton growing. Look at that great industry being established for the little man as well as the big. And look at those Dodgers being moved.

0: about it. You've tried both native soils now. What do you think?
1: Well, the American soil, it's milder. Definitely milder.
0: Yes. And you too will say,
2: I'm sold on America.
1: Some campaign, eh, boy?
3: Yeah, gee, that was nifty. Is that the kind of commercial you're going to do for me? I mean, you're going to drill for oil in me?
4: See, we've got to give you the human touch.
1: I see you earthy, simple, as American as an apple pie, a hot dog, a briar patch leg. First thing we've got to do is to make you more pathetic. Here.
3: What are you doing there?
4: Yeah, I'm tearing the buttons off your coat to get you more sympathy.
3: Yeah, but...
4: Now, you're a bachelor? Women will want to mother you. You have a hole in your shoe?
3: That I've got.
4: Oh, good. Excellent. You'll be a cinch to win.
3: Have you talked to Stevenson lately?
1: Yes. Now you've got the human touch.
3: The human touch?
1: Mm-hmm.
3: Yeah, but what about the commercials? Now, the one you sent me over this morning, I didn't care for that too much.
1: Oh, no, don't worry about it.
4: Now, listen to this one. It's got the human touch. Listen.
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0: Well, Stan, what do you think?
1: It doesn't have enough...
0: I see.
1: Well, what do I do now?
0: Well, nothing, my boy. You just go right on with your show, and we'll integrate the commercial.
1: All right. Well, through the magic of radio, here I am back in the studio. And what do you know? There's just time to do the sketch. The name's Sam Spillade. Hello, sweetheart.
2: Hello, Sam.
1: This caper started when a tough guy with a nose like a broken liverwurst called me on the phone. I picked it up. I picked it up. And the tough guy says,
3: "This is Max of Max's Nifty Thrifty. You Spillade."
1: He bit off his words like a rattlesnake striking a radish. Yeah, I'm Spillade. What do you want, tough guy?
3: The gravy mob is moving in. I got a job for you if you got what it...
1: But I didn't hear the end of his sentence. Darn it. Next thing I knew, I was waking up on the sidewalk. My head feeling like an Earth satellite 560 miles off my neck. The rain was pelting in my ear like a faucet dripping in a rubber sink. Someone dropped a lit cigarette on my cheek, and a black pointed Capizio shoe size 3AAA was grinding it out. There was ankle above that shoe, and it was everything an ankle should be. But there was more. A tiny ankle bracelet. Beside the ankle bracelet, there was an ankle bracelet with the words Melissa, Alexandria, Shrevin Hoppen, Gortensbotten, with love forever and ever, signed Max of Max's Nifty Market, where the food's a delight and the price is just right. I made my move. The ankle broke like a kid's Thanksgiving wishbone on Christmas Day. She screamed and fell like a sack of wet spaghetti at a noodle festival. I looked down at her. She was beautiful in that orange bathing suit. And built the most. A perfect 39, 39, 39. Her hair floated in the running gutter like a spun gold mop in a bucket of crankcase oil. I kissed her full on the mouth.
4: We'll be back to our romantic story in just a moment. But first, a word from our sponsor.
5: Good. Good.
6: That's what Instant Freeburg is cracked up to be.
7: And yes, folks, there's never been a product quite like Instant Freeburg. 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Get some today.

0: So that was the pitch. Where the beautiful doll with her sconce in the gutter fitted into the picture, I didn't know yet. But I was going to find out. I went to pay a call on Max to see what he'd hired me for. His stand was a big supermarket layout. I crawled through a window. It was plate glass. It was easy to spot Max. You couldn't miss. He was big and he was tough and he had Max on his jacket. I gave him my calling card. It was a kick in the stomach. He fell like a lard tree in a blast furnace.
1: Oh, pardon me, Sam. I didn't recognize you at first.
0: So that was the story. The gravy mob was moving in, slithering, sliding through the supermarket like a three-legged octopus in a pool of yogurt. I didn't know which way to turn, so I went into a commercial.
2: Yes?
0: You're listening to Stan Freeberg's show?
2: Yes.
0: What do you think of it?
2: I hate it.
0: Yes, new Freeberg fans are being made every day. Listen to Freeberg. You'll enjoy him. He's funnier than a cement boot. I nailed the lid on the commercial and skipped back to the store. I was up against a stone wall and suddenly I felt like it had fallen on my head. I woke up on the sidewalk. My head felt like a sack full of knuckles. My brains unscrambled as I felt a burning cigarette being crushed out in my cheek by a foot in a fresh white plaster cast. There's something familiar about the orange toenail. So I looked for the other leg and tenderized it. I rushed back into the store and made for the frozen foods department. Just as I thought, there was a large woman leaning over the freezer. She was loading up with frozen TV dinners. I grabbed her Fruit of the Loom house coat and ripped hard. That high-pitched scream didn't fool me, for underneath the dress was Baby Giles Drosbeck, notorious food heister. I spun him toward me, and there were the telltale gravy spots on his vest. I whipped out my .38 snub nose like a snake and inserted it in his right ear.
3: The gun in my ear tickles, boy.
0: I like to tickle.
1: And this sort of shotgun in your back ought to be a riot.
0: I could feel the two barrels pressing into my back. It was Max. One move and there'd be a hole in me like the grill of an Edsel. I was about to make my move when the sweetest voice this side of the turtle said,
4: "All right, Max, drop the pea shooter."
0: As the gun clattered to my feet like a sawed-off shotgun falling on a supermarket floor, I turned around and there she stood in two fresh plaster casts. With her orange bathing suit and white legs, she looked like Little Orphan Annie at an aquacade. But stacked.
4: All right, boys, let's go. Surprise, Sam.
0: I had to admit she had me buffaloed. Upon closer examination, what I thought said Jansen on her hip, in actuality said,
4: "Yours truly, Jenny Dollar 98.
0: I kissed her full on the lips. She liked it.
4: How did you tumble to the keeper, Samuel?
0: It was easy. Max was the head of a ring that smuggled TV dinners illegally to people who had no television sets. She bit me on the ear, and blood ran down my neck like a red river of no return. I gave her a love tap with my blackjack. She gave me a knee in the stomach, a judo chop in the back of my neck, and a right plaster cast full on the mouth. My bridge work bounced around the floor like Mexican jumping teeth. I smashed her collarbone with a jug of blackstrap molasses and went home. I got home, I poured myself a tall one and sat down by my radio to gum a TV dinner. All in all, I had quite a day. I wrapped up the gravy mob caper and put in a claim to Blue Cross. Signed, yours truly, Sam Spillane.
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Thank you so much. Well, that about winds up the Noodle Festival here in Studio B for tonight. Next week, of course, will be our last show, and we hope you'll all be here to break program with us. We'll have all the favorites you've requested. So far, the only number for sure is Monsieur Toulet and his Toon Sheep. He's in for sure, so please keep the letters coming. Until next week, Dennis, this is Stan Freeberg saying thanks for listening, God bless you, and good night.

show is produced in Hollywood by Pete Barnum and is written by Stan Friedberg and Pete Barnum. Featuring the music of Billy May, the problems of the mayor, and the songs of Peggy Taylor, with George Butler, Peter Lee, and John Murray.

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6: Teenagers convicted of cream cake treason.
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9: Woman makes entire wardrobe from her own hair.
10: Man found with 44 birds in trousers.
11: German police hunt speeding bottom.
12: Hello, I'm Steve
13: Funk. And I'm the other one. Welcome to It's Been a Bad Week, another illegal trawl through the turbulent sea of current events in which we dredge up dodgy prawns and mutant turbot and serve them lightly battered for your delectation.
12: Yes, this is the programme which scours the globe for the mouse droppings on the carpet of life, the hairy dandelions on the lawn of history, puts them all together in a big blender of crappiness and produces the slurry of worry and despair that we call the script. With us, as ever, we have posing naked with a fig leaf, John Culshaw.
13: Posing naked with three fig leaves, Joe Caulfield.
12: And posing naked with a dock leaf as a result of earlier posing naked with a nettle leaf after a tea leaf nicked his fig leaf, Mr. Mitch Benn. Also, of course, as ever, clamped outside Ronnie Scott's with a fig leaf where his tax disc should be, is our man with the sound effects in his state-of-the-art converted dial-a-ride minibus. Yes, it's Van Man, named after the famous Belgian sound effects genius, Jean-Claude Van Man. Van Man, give us the sound of Liz Hurley's partner, Steve Bing, receiving news of her pregnancy. Boo, boo, boo, nasty love rat. Tragically, Van Man, as ever, has got it wrong. That was, of course, in fact, the sound of Dwight York receiving news of Jordan's pregnancy.
13: Now, have you had a bad week? Did you draw the group of death in the World Cup finals? Have you been caught in a yellow speed trap? Or are you a member of the England cricket team? If so, we're here to cheer you up as we attempt to find the winner of
14: the Worst Week of the Week award, awarded weekly on a week-by-week basis.
12: The symbol that says that's the end of the sound effect. And now, time to corral our bad news steers with yes, genuine news items we couldn't fit in anywhere else. Starting with
15: what a dictionary.
13: The word Delia is to be added to the Collins English Dictionary. They were going to add Jamie, but realised they already had plenty of words for him.
14: Team building.
12: A football team in Turkey have put two players onto the transfer list, but are demanding an unheard-of fee, 225 bags of cement. Apparently they have a poor record on free kicks and are hoping to strengthen their wall. Hey! Yes, that joke was translated from Turkish and may have lost something.
15: Pop-Tart.
13: Darius Denash has now failed on both Pop Stars and Pop Idol. He's next going to be seen in Pop Into the Dole Office.
14: Elton gone.
12: Elton John has announced that he's never going to make another album. We say,
16: Goodbye yellow-wigged bloke.
15: Stone me!
13: Sharon Stone has had a medical condition named after her, Stone Syndrome, so called because 2 months ago she fell ill after training for a charity run. Experts have gone on to create Oliver Stone Syndrome, dropping dead after watching overlong films about American history, and Rolling Stone Syndrome, in which you think young people are going to like your new solo album.
12: And that brings us to the end of the Bad Week Roundup.
13: So let's get on with the bit that we call...
9: the first bit.
17: Thank you, Joe.
12: Steve, yes, the first bit. And my first candidate, it's in Holland. It's a Dutch Bad Week. That's right, they have bad weeks in the Netherlands too, but they just don't notice them there because they've been smoking pretty good stuff. So what happened was... a burglar broke into the house. Well done, Pam, man, that's marvellous. A burglar broke into a house in Etten-Leur. It was dark. He brought an orchestra with him, but he broke into a house. Little xylophone, all that sort of thing. And cat-like, he crept through the property. The dog was safely locked in the utility room, fast asleep in a basket. And round he went, silent. He'd done this before. Without a sound, his gloved hands opened drawers and cupboards, jewellery, watches, antiques. Yes, this man was a pro. And then, suddenly, he thought to himself,
17: I really need to go for a slash.
12: Yes, the call of nature came to our burglar. So, ever professional, he crept into the downstairs loo and did his business, carefully aiming at the side of the bowl, not into the water. He was that cool. A professional thinks of these things. However, he didn't think of this. Yes, he then flushed the toilet, which immediately led to this, which in turn meant this.
18: The dog is waking. Somebody must be downstairs. Call the police.
12: All of which led to this, which eventually led to this. Damn, man, you've been watching too much Hanna-Barbera. Yes. Yes, he was off, leaving us all on the laboratory floor, back door window smashed, his reputation as the Raffles of Etten-Leur somewhat in tatters. When the police turned up and realised what happened, they wet themselves. And if only the burglar had, he might have got away with it.
13: Did the orchestra escape? It's been a bad week for the shopkeepers at the Glam Centre in Glenrothes, Fife. They've fallen victim to a spate of shoplifting. Sweets and biscuits are regularly being stolen from the shops. A fairly standard story, you'd think. Well, you'd be wrong, because the criminal is a dog. A black Labrador. A black Labrador stealing to fund its win-a-lot habit. Staff say the dog started shoplifting in the summer and mostly targets newsagents. Now, manager Margaret Allen said...
19: the girl on the till thought she was seeing things when this big black dog came in and started helping itself to bags of sweets.
13: Well, she was seeing things. She was seeing a dog.
19: It just saunters in and then out again, cool as you like. It is either a very clever dog or very well trained.
13: And substantially better trained than the staff, who seem just to sit around whenever a dog comes in, starts half-inching the sherbet dib-dabs and saunters out again. But now things are about to change, because they have...
20: stepped up security.
13: I.e., they have told the staff to get off their arses and stop the dog. Now, Mitch, you've got a story, haven't you?
21: It has been a very bad week for anybody trying to keep their breakfast down in the newsagent. For Neil and Christine Hamilton... are opposed naked for the cover of GQ magazine. The couple also wear a few fig leaves to protect their modesty. When it comes to modesty, Neil and Christine Hamilton... make Robbie Williams look like an acne-ridden hermit who lives in a barrel at the bottom of the sea. Not to get overexcited about this. If they really wanted to represent modesty, Neil and Christine Hamilton should wear fig leaves 4 feet wide and transparent with a flashing neon sign saying, warning, horrible genitals.
22: Okay, and lovely. Face me, very nice. Neil, move a little to the left, that's it. Christine, wear that fig leaf for me.
21: I say, this is rather fun.
23: Yes. Do we get expenses?
22: Brown envelope on the table, love. Oh, no.
21: Oh, what is it?
22: Well, you're supposed to be Adam and Eve, and we haven't got a snake.
21: Ah, I can help you there.
22: Blimey.
21: Never leave home without it.
13: So there we have it. That's our first lot from the first bit of the show. And it's up to us to decide. So what do you think from that lot?
9: I'd like the Dutch man that flushed the toilet as he was burgling, because I think that's polite.
12: Yes.
21: I've got to go for, and I wonder if the boys in the van can be fast enough for this. I have to go for Neil and Christine Hamilton!
13: Steve, what do you want?
12: What do I want? Well, not so much Neil and Christine Hamilton, but anybody will... Batman was too clever for me. I might go with Mitch. I think people in newsagents.
13: John?
0: Because it reminds me of a sort of country and western song title, The Flushing Burglar Dog Walking Man.
13: Yeah, I'm going to go for him as well, actually. Yeah, because I don't want anyone to mention Neil and Christine Hamilton. Again. Right. Flushing Burglar Dog Waking Man goes forward to...
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12: Mitch, sing us a song.
2: Yes, it looks like it's going to be a bad couple of weeks for the vast majority of white-collar workers because Christmas parties are being planned in offices all over the country, despite the fact that, according to a recent survey, most office workers absolutely dread the prospect.

0: Thank you very much. That brings us very neatly to the extraordinarily specific
1: bit that comes next.
0: Thank you very much. My next candidate is another very poor would-be criminal. Now, I know we have quite a few of those on this show, but I think it's quite heartening to realise that so many would-be criminals just aren't really very good at their job. I think they ought to mention this at the end of Crime Watch.
2: So please don't have nightmares. Do sleep well. Some criminals are so crap they couldn't rub their way out of a paper bag. Good night.
0: And therein, wouldn't that just cheer you up? cheer me up. And it's also a brilliantly contrived link, because this next story does involve a paper bag, you see. It concerns a robber in Florida who tried to hold up a grocery store. Now, he should have known that if you're holding up a store, it is de rigueur to wear a balaclava helmet. For whatever reason, he didn't wear a balaclava. Instead, he just put a paper bag on his head. Right? He's got his paper bag on his head. It's foolproof, isn't it? Into the store he goes.
3: This is a hold-up. Hand over the money.
0: At which point, the bag slipped, and the eye holes were no longer over his eyes. They'd move around a bit. So anyway, our bloke then tries to twist the bag round his head and back so the eye holes are in the right place. And this leads to... yeah, the bag ripped open straight down the middle, leaving his entire face clearly visible. So anyway, at this point, the sales assistant looks at this bloke and realises... he's a regular customer.
3: Back in the cigarette, please. I'm so embarrassed about this acne.
0: He didn't have any acne, ladies and gentlemen. He was nicked. He's now in prison. He's due in the showers. He's desperately looking for a paper bag to put on his head. Now, Joe, you have a terribly, terribly English bad week,
4: do you
0: not?
4: I do. Very bad week for very English people. If I could have some lovely English music, please. Let me tell you about Longdean Park. A private estate full of wide avenues and large executive houses, it's a respectable area, decked with immaculate lawns and well-maintained verges, as the resident says.
5: Hello, I live here and my teeth are very large because I'm posh, but... You know, we're very particular about maintaining the verges.
4: Into this suburban paradise come the Lawrences, a couple in their early 40s who decide to rent. Dave is a DJ with a penchant for caftans and going barefoot. Linda has peroxide blonde hair. Oh, dear. Within weeks, Dave and Linda have raised eyebrows and net curtains with an all-night party. Fair enough, think the slightly deafened neighbours. It's a housewarming. But the parties don't stop. They happen every 2 weeks, starting Friday night and running till Sunday afternoon. The music gets louder, parking becomes difficult. As one resident points out, there are...
5: dozens of cars obstructing the street, even parking on the verges.
4: As the resident told us.
5: We're very particular about maintaining the verges.
4: And I assure you, he's not joking.
6: Right, this is your last warning. Keep away from the verges. Bloody cat.
4: Upset by the neighbourly nuisance, the residents do some research and discover the Lawrences are inviting along members of the general public. Yes, Dave and Linda are holding parties for swingers. According to neighbour Derek Saverson, age 69, appropriately enough.
5: Well, we had our suspicions, particularly when many of the female guests seemed to be scantily clad. One turned up wearing nothing at all.
4: On discovering the neighbour's sexy secret, the residents sprung into action and invited themselves round.
0: I'm joking. Hemel Hempstead swingers. Oh, that's how that. Now, it's been a very bad week for hospital patients. Why? Is Jimmy Savile coming to visit?
7: Right, now then, good gracious, as it happens, eh? Now then, cheer up, there is nothing better to speed you on your way to recover, eh? Than a visit from a strange, eccentric ex-disc jockey from Leeds. Yes, indeed.
0: Thank you very much, Jimmy. Thank you.
7: You see, you think you are so clever. Yes, you, Mr. Lewis Theorox. You think with your bespectacled public school charm, you can make me look like a fool in front of millions of viewers. But I can tell you that I'm perfectly capable of doing that for myself. Hey. I have had a letter. Lovely Mr. Gordon Brown says, can you fix it for me to fund the health service without putting income tax up? Well, hey, goodness gracious, health service are very, very busy people indeed. But we got in touch with Mr. Tony Blair Who says, give him another 5 years, and he might get round to admitting the answer. As a hatter.
0: Back to the story. It's been a bad week for hospital patients because nurses have had to be officially reprimanded for using private acronyms and abbreviations in their notes. You may think that's fair enough, you know, they write these things, there's like real ones, I don't know, you know, ATD, antibiotics twice daily, or NBM, nil by mouth, but apparently they use a lot of others. Examples are FLK, if you see that in your notes, that means funny looking kid. You know, I mean, we all know that sometimes diagnosis is difficult, even for a practice doctor's eye, and in that case, apparently they put GOK, God only knows. Which cheers you up, doesn't it? My favourite of all, apparently, is when you see undy. That means, unfortunately, not dead yet. And apparently the only one they're allowed to keep is the one that means you must be treated straight away and taken straight to theatre. They have a special acronym for that, Booper.
8: It's been a bad week for sports fans, ladies and gentlemen, as Mucky, the pool-playing dog, is retiring. This is no joke. Mucky, an Alsatian Labrador cross, can clear a pool table in 22 seconds. That's nothing. We had a dog, give him enough salt and vinegar crisps, he could clear a room in 10 seconds. And to be honest, clearing a pool table isn't much of a trick, with a dog flailing around on the top of it, all the balls will go down eventually. Anyway, the clever thing is that Mucky pots the balls with his paws or nose. And why is he called Mucky? Well, because before he learned that trick, he used to paw his balls with his nose anyway. With retirement imminent, Mucky's owner, one Mr. Hainsworth, is planning a tour of pubs to allow people to see Mucky's talents just one more time.
9: Many people have enjoyed his unusual talents down the years, and I just wanted others to have the same opportunity before he calls it a day.
8: Like so many sports stars before him, Mucky is bowing out at the top of his game. He'll probably open a boutique or a nightclub with his paws and nose, marry a former Miss World, or even appear in Panto.
10: I told you, didn't I? Oh, yeah, I did. He's behind you.
0: Right, well, that's round two. Now, who are we going to pick for that lot? John?
11: I like the paper bag on the head, Rubber Man.
0: Joe, who did you fancy for that?
4: Well, I liked the Jimmy Savile thing, but I don't know what the story was.
0: It's people who see terrible things about them written in their notes at the hospital.
4: Oh, well, that's very dull. No. paper bag robber, I like. Yes,
12: yeah,
4: I'll go
12: that's
4: that
12: not
4: too.
12: Paper bag robber. Yeah.
8: And I'm going to go for Neil and Christine Hamilton.
12: I like that better.
8: Which wasn't even in this section, so well done, Van Man, for being on the ball there.
0: So, Paperbag Robber Man is round two's official finalist for...
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8: Now sing, little Mitchie, sing.
12: Okay. It's been a very bad week for Culture Minister Kim Howells. He's got a bunch of folk singers out for his blood, because he said, in a debate on pub entertainment licensing laws, that...
14: For an urban boy like me, listening to a folk trio is my idea of hell.
12: Well, he's entitled to his opinion. But if he's too urban for traditional folk music, maybe what he needs is a folk tune that more accurately reflects the experiences of modern urban life. Oh! 'Twas in the year 2001 we set out in good time. From Shepherd's Bush to Liverpool Street along the Central Line. The train came to a grinding halt, misfortune this did bode. Somewhere twixt Oxford Circus and the Tottenham Court Road. Singing we apologise for any inconvenience caused, oh. We waited and we waited, explanation came there none. Till we began to wonder if we'd ever see the sun. I shouted out, be brave, me lads, hold on as best you can. Though we'd nothing to sustain us but a ball of Evian. Then suddenly the wheels did turn, our hearts were filled with cheer. But when we got the Chancery Lane, they said this train terminates here. Singing we apologise for any inconvenience caused, oh. Oh, perhaps it's the music that's been upsetting him. Perhaps he would prefer a rural pastoral piece in a more modern urban musical idiom.

0: feeling some hate. You try to bail, but you fail. I bail best. I got me a brand new combine harvester. You don't know one end of a cap on the other. I'll fire your ass, hire your mother. I'ma feed you to my pigs like I did with that dude from the Ministry of Agriculture, Fisheries, and Food. You think you fly, but you suck as a farmhand. Now get the off my land.
1: Putting Eminem and the Wurzels together into one package.
2: Fantastic.
3: Mitch Benn, that was. Yes, now, let's move on to...
4: the last bit.
1: Now, John, we saw this story in the papers. Very fine story.
5: Ladies and gentlemen, a bad week for the Blairs. Beady eyes, sweaty teeth, I can do what I like face.
2: Apparently, Ewan Blair has been using the entire infrastructure of the Ministry of Defence to help him with a school debate on nuclear deterrence. Well, you know what it's like when you've had a few at lunchtime, you can't be bothered to do your own work, can you? Impressed by the department's efficiency, Ewan has since been asking for information concerning Britney Spears' underpants drawer. But we are rather surprised that Ewan stopped at just getting his mum to compile the info. Why didn't he use the full power of his position?
4: That's why I urge you to support the motion we should get rid of Trident.
6: Hey, thank you very much, Anna. And now, arguing against the motion, Ewan Blair.
5: Actually, Headmaster, if I could just field this one for Ewan. Now, you know, I've sat here and I've listened to what Sarah has had to say. And, you know, I really must comment that some of the techniques Sarah has been using, well, they're straight out of a sixth form debating society. Now, let us be completely clear about this. During the last 5 years, we've increased spending on the health service, we're lowering unemployment and crime rates, and what has Sarah done? She has done nothing. No, I'm sorry, Ewan, I won't give way on this. This is an important point.
2: What this incident has also turned up is that it costs an average £125 for a civil servant to answer a question from an MP, which seems a bit steep if you, you know, just want to know where the toilets are. Right.
1: To Canada. Canada, ladies and gentlemen, a land of natural beauty, majestic scenery, unspoilt wilderness, but don't get out of your car. Why? Two words. Grizzly bears. Not to be confused with other grizzly things this week, like Neil and Christine Hamilton. In the nuddy. Grizzly bears. What weighs 92 stone and will attack anyone? In the script it says, insert John Prescott joke here.
7: I do not find that funny. I've never found that funny. I repudiate that allegation. I also deny and refute it completely. I'm not a violent person. I don't lash out at random. And if anyone attempts to pretend that I do, I'll bloody deck 'em. Come on, then. Who wants a piece of the fat fella?
1: Yes, grizzly bears, ladies and gentlemen. Until now, there was very little you could do to protect yourself from a bear attack, short of not being there to start with. But now there is hope, thanks to an inventor called Troy Hertubise. Crazy name, crazy guy. Troy has spent years developing... a bear-proof suit, ladies and gentlemen, or as the bears prefer to call it, gift wrapping. The suit is made from plastic, rubber, chainmail and galvanised steel. Let's face it, it's just something he got from Ann Summers. Now, already, this suit is in the Guinness Book of Records as the most expensive research suit ever made, although that doesn't take into account anything Jonathan Ross has worn in the last 12 months. Anyway, crunch time has arrived, and now the Troy is actually going to test the suit properly. He's going to actually be attacked by a bear. What's going to happen is going to be a trained bear, and its handler is going to let it attack for 10 seconds. Which is a very good test, isn't it? Since in the wild, of course, that's exactly what would happen.
8: So the bear goes back to the corner. The lumberjack with just a cut above the right eye, but apart from that, he looks fine, Glenn McCrory.
1: So anyway, that's it. It could be a very bad week for Troy if his suit doesn't work. Although, of course, if it does work, there's a lot of money in it for him. Audley Harrison's next opponent could wear one in the hope of getting the fight into the third round.
9: Now, ladies and gentlemen...
10: Oh, what a beautiful morning!
9: Yes, it's been a bad week for a door greeter at a Walmart in Oklahoma City. Now, I confess, I'm not entirely sure what a door greeter is. I'm assuming it isn't someone who says hello to doors, because that would be too weird.
7: Now then, hey, goodness gracious, hey. Seemed perfectly sensible to me. As it happens. Love the sound of Shawanti Wanti. This is the edge of the train.
9: No, I'm assuming, although frankly I'm not really sure of anything at all anymore. I'm assuming, I think correctly, that a door greeter is someone who greets customers at the door, a man specifically trained in customer service. And why has it been a bad week for this one? Well, because in Oklahoma City, there have been a spate of robberies in which a man with an axe was entering stores and demanding money from the people working on the tills. And yet, when this door greeter saw a man with an axe...
7: Here's Johnny.
9: Yeah.
7: Hey, Johnny Reggae.
9: Right. When this door greeter saw a man with an axe, looking menacing, advancing through the very doors at which he was greeting, instead of saying this...
11: Help! Police! Axe man!
9: He instead decided that the same helpful, generous level of customer service should apply to all... And said...
12: Excuse me, sir. Do you mind awfully if I put a little sticker on that beautiful axe of yours? We don't want anybody thinking you've stolen it on the way back out. Okay, that's what I
9: say. Yeah. Bright boy, he let the axe man in, who robbed the store and then left. Which is a bit shoddy, because if that level of service were replicated throughout the store, they should have let him in, given him the contents of the till, put 300 points on his spend and save card, and then carried the stuff to the car for him. Right. Now, gang, who do you want from that lot?
13: Probably Oklahoma Walmart
14: door
13: axe guy.
14: I'll go for him as well. Yeah, no, I like him.
9: Joe, where are you on?
14: Axe man.
4: I agree with whatever Mitch Ben says.
9: That's very foolish. And John?
15: The Walmart axe man security guard done.
9: That's what I'm going for. So Walmart Axeman security guard dunce joins paper bag on the head rubber man and flushing burglar dog waking man in our grand final. Now, audience, it's down to you to decide the winner of...
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17: OK, Ronnie Scott people, hit those electronic keypads in a Marcel Malceau styley and let's choose this week's winner.
9: Now it's official, we have a result. This week's guest computer is a huge MOD mainframe that's been provided by Ewan Blair. All that remains is for us to put our unique spin on the raw data. Van Man, the drum roll, please. Well, well, well, in third place with 20% of the vote is Paper Bag on the Head Robber Man. In second place with 29% of the vote is Walmart Axe Dunce. Which means that this week's winner, with more votes than the Tory party, is... Flushing Burglar Dog Waking Man!
17: Well done, Dutch Dog Waking Toilet Flushing Man. You win this week's star prize, a week in Jimmy Savile's caravan, a tin of Step Spaghetti, and a lifetime supply of colostomy bags.
9: Well, that's it. Thanks for listening. And goodbye.
7: Then you have been listening to It's Been a Bad Week, which featured Stephen Punks, Hubert Dennis, Jonathan Coleshaw, Mitchell Benn, and Josephine Caulfield. 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The broadcast assistant was Trudy Stevens, the producer was Nick Canner, and the executive producer was Dirk Maggs. It's Been a Bad Week is a Teledoc production for BBC Radio 2.
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0: presenting Joel McRae as Jace Pearson in Tales of the Texas Rangers. Tales of the Texas Rangers, authentic stories from their official files. Texas, more than 260,000 square miles. And 50 men who make up the most famous and oldest law enforcement body in North America.

0: Texas Rangers come these stories based on fact. Only names, dates, and places are fictitious for obvious reasons. The events themselves are a matter of record. Case for tonight, Living Death.
1: It is 2 a.m. on the morning of October 3rd, 1948. A man stands in the brush on the American side of the Rio Grande, watching another man wading rapidly across the river from the Mexican side.

0: A man stands in the brush on the American side of the Rio Grande, watching another man wading rapidly across the river from the Mexican side.
1: Come on, hurry up.
2: Señor Green! Señor Green, where are you?
1: Over here. And shut up.
2: Oh.
3: I almost fallen.
1: Never mind. You crazy wearing a white sombrero with that moon?
3: What is the harm, Señor Green? Nobody see the ego but you.
1: Don't be too sure of that. Somebody followed me down here. I don't know whether I shook him or not.
3: The border patrol?
1: No. Hijacker, maybe. You got the package?
3: Oh, see. Right here. 20 ounces.
1: Okay, here's your money. 200 an ounce. $4,000.
3: Oh, gracias. Will be another shipment next week.
1: Yeah, I know. I'll meet you here again on the 12th. Same time. And be a little more...
3: You're right, amigo. Someone does follow you.
1: Quiet. Sound came from over there. He's moving this way. You'll have to crawl through that clearing first, and the moon's right on it.
3: You going to use a gun?
1: What do you think I got it for? Keep quiet.
3: There he is, coming into the moonlight.
1: Yeah, and he doesn't see us. Just like a sitting duck.
3: You hit him, senor?
1: Yeah. It looks like I didn't hit him good enough. Yeah, that's better. Grab his leg.
3: Senor,
1: grab his leg and get him out of this clearing into the brush. The longer it takes to find him, the better.
3: See? Senor Green, we shouldn't have met this place again. It will not be safe.
1: All right, drop him here. No, we can't use this place again. It'll be too high.
3: I must get better across the river. Where do we meet next time?
1: Next time, use our old crossing near Lajitas. I get lost. Fast!
0: The body of the slain man was discovered, but for 2 months there was no clue to point to his killer. And then suddenly another man was shot to death on the streets of a small town in West Texas, and Captain Stinson of the Texas Rangers radioed Ranger Jace Pearson to meet him at the county morgue.
4: Bodies on this slab, Jace.
5: Shot right through the heart, eh, Captain?
4: Yeah. And here's our ballistics report. 45 caliber slug. Look at the markings on this photo of it.
5: Uh-huh.
4: All right. Now, look at this ballistics photo. This is a report on the slug they took out of the man who was killed near the border 2 months ago.
5: Yeah, I see what you mean. Both slugs came from the same gun.
4: Mm-hmm.
5: Autopsy report on this man completed yet?
4: It's being typed up. We'll have it in a minute. Clyde Mooney's waiting for it.
5: Mooney? Oh, is he here?
4: Yeah, I sent for both of you. Mooney worked on the border killing. Since it's tied up with his second killing, I thought you'd better tackle it together.
5: Suits me fine.
4: You got some special reason for wanting to see the autopsy report, Jace?
5: Yeah. Look at the body. Marks on the left forearm. Look like the kind we usually find on drug addicts.
4: Well, we'll know in a second. Now, here's Clyde now.
6: Howdy, Captain. Hi, Jace.
5: Howdy, Clyde. Good to see you, boy.
6: Heard you talking as I come in, Jace. You hit it, all right. Here's the autopsy report. Man was a drug addict.
5: He's probably just as well off dead, then. Bullet ties this one right up with your border case, Clyde. Guess we're both after the same killer.
6: Yeah. I've been hunting wetbacks for 2 months trying to find the man who was toting the gun those slugs came from.
4: Anything else you boys want to see here?
5: No, Captain.
6: No, Captain.
4: Well, let's get out of here, then.
5: Any identification on this man we just saw, Captain?
4: Not a thing. Was dressed like a hobo. Doesn't fit any of the descriptions on missing persons reports, either.
5: Might help a lot if we knew who he was. I can't see this killing as a job done by a wetback.
6: Why not, Jace? It was somebody sneaking across the border. Tracks weren't clear by the time the body was found down there, but there were tracks.
4: Both your cars in back near mine?
5: Yeah.
6: Yeah.
4: All right, Jace, go ahead with your theory.
5: Well, a wetback sneaking into the country to earn a few dollars working is usually too poor to own a gun, unless he's carrying something across with him.
4: You thinking of those hypo marks, Jace?
5: It adds up to me. Narcotic smuggling.
6: Might be. Man who was killed in my territory could have been shot because he spotted somebody crossing with the stuff.
4: Well, that's possible. But how about the dead man we just left? He wasn't shot near the border.
5: It looked like he was down and out. Had the habit, but not the price. Might have tried to get some narcotics by threatening to expose the peddler.
4: I'll buy that, Jace. How about you, Clyde?
6: Best bet I've had so far.
4: All right, Jace. Where are you planning on starting?
5: Back along the border.
6: What, my area?
5: No. Killing was made that spot too hot for them. They'll go back to some old crossing that's...

0: cooled off.
1: I know a few, and you probably know a few.
0: Well, yeah. Place west of Laredo. Then there's Devil's River. That's been quiet lately.
2: Yeah, and the Castellon area and the Big Bend, up through Lajitas and Redford. It's a big border.
1: Yeah, so the sooner we get started, the more of it we can cover.
0: You're dragging a double trailer, Jay. Suppose I load my horse in with charcoal. We'll use one car.
1: Good. Let's go.

0: Mahoney and I covered the old smuggler crossings one by one. But weeks passed, and we hadn't found anything by the time we reached the big bend. We were riding the river near Lajitas.
1: Getting kind of late, Jace. We ought to make camp, turn in.
0: Yeah, might as well quit this spot tomorrow. Move on toward Redford. There's a good campsite ahead. Clearing near that clump of honey mesquite.
1: You got eyes like a cat.
0: We can make radio contact when we get back to the car tomorrow. Captain may have something for us.
1: Yeah. What was it he said he'd check on?
0: Narcotic possession cases. Trying to pin down areas where the drug traffic seems to be the heaviest. Man who's smuggling narcotics must be picking up for a central distributor.
1: Well, it could be just a small operator.
0: A small operator's business wouldn't warrant the risk of crossing the border. Whoever makes the pickup is working for a boss.
1: Well, why couldn't he be the distributor making his own pickup?
0: Big boy'd play it safe. Stick somebody else's neck out, not his own. Here we are. Ooh, ooh, Charlie.
1: Ooh, boy. You want to get the bedrolls off, Jace? I'll strike a fire, get some chuck cooking.
0: No. Now let's skip the fire and eat cold.
1: Why? We're moving out of here tomorrow.
0: I'd like to watch one more night. It's too quiet here. There haven't been reports of any trouble in this section in almost 3 years. We haven't even spotted a wetback trail.
1: Okay, no fire.
0: Might as well let the horses drink before we hobble them. Come on, Charcoal.
1: Come on, boy.
0: I want to rub Charcoal's legs down tonight. Leche Guia's been cutting him up.
1: Yeah, I got a few nasty scratches myself.
0: Attaboy.
1: Drink up. You looking for something over there, Jace?
0: Yeah. Let the horses go for a second. Come here, bring a flashlight.
1: What is it?
0: Slight depressions in this mud bank. Just barely saw them. Flash the light.
1: Yeah. They were tracks, all right. Not much left, though.
0: Something else here. A piece of paper half buried. Must have been stepped on.
1: Brown. Looks like that brown stick-em paper they use to seal packages.
0: No. This is the kind of paper a bank uses to wrap money. Look. There are traces of blue on here from an inkstand.
1: Yeah, can you read it?
0: No. Maybe the lab at Austin can. Anybody who tore a band from a packet of money in this spot must have been counting it.
1: Yeah. This isn't exactly a business neighborhood.
0: Let's stake out, boy. We found some kind of a crossing, and it may be the one we're looking for. We didn't dare move out of the area. We took turns sleeping and keeping the horses out of sight as much as possible. At night, we crept out along the river, moving slowly under cover.
1: 5 nights now, Jace. Maybe they won't cross again in the same spots.
0: I know. A mile above or below us, and we'd never even see them.
1: We found tracks in a couple of places along here. They might... What? Oh. One of our horses. Thought we had something for a minute.
2: Clyde, that isn't one of ours. It's coming from the wrong direction. Put your ear to the ground.
1: I don't have to. I can hear him coming now.
2: It can't be our horses. They're hobbled, and the one we hear is moving free. Come on. Don't show yourself on the riverside. That's where his contact will come from.
1: Coming now. There's something moving in the water out there.
2: It's a few hundred yards down. Our horses would have to be up the other way. We'll have to try it on foot. We haven't time to go back and get mounted.
1: They make a fast pass. We'll never get there in time anyhow.
2: We'll have to risk a little noise. That moving horse will cover our approach until he stops. Step it up.
1: The contact is across to this side by now. I can't see him out there anymore.
2: Wait. Wait. The horse is stopping, too.
3: Diego?
4: Go ahead, senor.
3: Come on, give me the stuff. Here's the money.
1: Well, they're not wasting any time, Jace.
2: No. Let's go.
3: Hold
4: on!
3: Keep going, Diego. Run!
4: Get up, boy! I'll get the one in the river, Jake! Stop that horse! Come out of that water!
2: You get him, Clyde?
1: Yeah. He shot at close range, Jace. I had to kill him.
2: We got to leave him and get after that rider. Let's get to the horses.
1: Right. Only we've been 50 yards closer to him back there, Jace.
0: He went over the ridge up ahead. We can pick up his trail up there. I could swear I hit him when I fired.
1: I hope you did. Narcotic traffic's the filthiest thing on earth. Oh, me. Here's the ridge, Chase.
5: Whoa, boy.
0: Whoa, Charco. Where we have to track. Mesquite and greasewood. Ground as hard as rock.
1: Won't be much of a trail here, Jace. It'll take us hours to cut back and forth looking for soft spots.
0: Yeah, no time for that. Get off.
1: Yeah.
0: It's gonna be too bad if I didn't hit him. A blood trail's our only chance.
1: Yeah. They'll find another contact for narcotics across the border.
0: Sure they will. Unless we get to the man we're after. He's the only one who can lead us to the ring on this side of the border. And we've got to get to him before he gets rid of that package.

0: You are listening to Tales of the Texas Rangers, starring Joel McRae as Ranger Jace Pearson. Today marks our first Sunday broadcast, and we sincerely hope that all our old friends who listen to us on Saturday night will be with us at this new Sunday time. Also, we extend a cordial welcome to our new listeners and hope that you'll be with us every Sunday at this time. Now we continue with tonight's case, Living Death, an authentic story from the files of the Texas Rangers.
1: We combed the ground for a blood trail, and we found it. Not much, but enough to follow. It led through the mesquite and greasewood, but the rider knew the country. He'd been weaving through the roughest spots.
2: He's a smart one, Jace.
1: Yeah, slowing us down all the way.
2: Got a good hour on us by now.
1: And an hour is too long. He's probably just using that horse to get to a car someplace.
2: We can't waste any more time trail cutting there.
1: No. He must have headed for cover someplace to take care of that wound. General direction seems to be northeast. We'll have to gamble on it.
2: Okay.
1: That's right.
3: Get up, Charlie.
1: Come on. After 2 miles, we reached a road and picked up the trail again. We had horse tracks to follow now, and they led to a dilapidated barn near a rundown ranch house. He was here, all right, Clyde. Blood in the hay and his torn cloth, ripped a piece off his shirt to make a bandage. He knew this spot and headed right for it. He must have been here before.
2: Yeah. But we're still way behind him. Mm. Main road's only a mile or so from here. He's gotten to his car by now.
1: The ranch house is dark. Well, let's wake him up. He might have seen something or heard something. Leave the horses here.
2: Okay. This place sure has gone to seed, Jason.
1: Yeah, it's a big house. It's falling apart.
2: Fences sagging, no stock. Must have been a nice ranch once, though.
1: It isn't anymore. Man gets his living from the earth, you'd think he'd take better care of it.
2: Here's the house.
1: Open up. Hey, wake up in there.
4: Who is it?
1: Texas Rangers, ma'am. We'd like to talk to you.
4: Just a minute.
1: There was an electric power line to the house, but when she opened the door, she was carrying a candle. The inside of the house was almost barren.
5: What do you want?
2: We're looking for a rider who came through here tonight.
1: He stopped in your barn. You see or hear anything?
5: No, I didn't.
1: You rent out a horse to anybody?
5: A horse? Range, if I had a horse, I'd have sold him for food for my kids.
1: Sorry we have to bother you, ma'am.
5: It's all right. What difference does it make?
1: You know anybody around who... Ma'am. Would you mind holding your candle over the mantle of this fireplace?
5: Why?
2: Jace. That picture.
1: The picture was a photograph of a man. The face was younger, full and healthier than when we'd seen it last. But there was no doubt about who it had been.
2: Jace, that's a picture of the man we saw with the cap, the body in the morgue.
5: The morgue? Oh, no.
1: Take it easy, ma'am. Take it easy.
2: Ma'am, I'm sorry.
5: When? When did you see him? Oh, he can't be dead. He can't be.
1: I'm afraid he is, ma'am. And you'll help us a lot if you'll tell us who he was.
5: Jack Prentice. My husband. Oh, my poor kid.
1: Oh, why didn't you report him missing?
5: Because he left me 2 years ago. He'd sold and lost everything we owned. He was sick, half crazy, acting like a madman. I don't know why I didn't do anything. He'd never been like that before.
1: You got any idea at all what started it?
5: A friend of his. Jack was all right. He was a good husband and father till he took up with Virgil Green. Then he spent more time with him than he did with us. He must have been gambling or something. We had a good place here. Then it was all gone.
1: This isn't going to be easy to take, ma'am. Your husband wasn't a gambler. He was a drug addict.
5: Oh, why didn't he tell me? I begged him to go to a doctor, but he wouldn't.
1: When did you see him last?
5: I told you 2 years ago. When Virgil Green left it, Jack left right after him.
2: You've seen this Virgil Green since then?
5: No.
1: You know where Green went after he left here?
5: No, but it must have been Chino. I got a couple of letters from Jack came from there. And then he stopped writing. Not even a word to his kid.
1: Ma'am, I hate to leave you like this, but we'll see if we can get you some help later on.
5: Nothing can help anymore. Not for me. But I'd beg for my kid.
1: You won't have to. You'll hear from us. Come on, Clyde.
2: We got to get the boy who gunned her husband, Jace.
1: We got to get more than one. We got to get them all. The whole ring. There'll be 100 more like her husband, dying slower and worse than he did.
2: You think this Virgil Green is the link?
1: It must be. Fits the cards we've been playing. Jack Prentice couldn't raise money to buy from Green, threatened to expose him, and Green killed him.
2: Then he killed the man near the border, too.
1: Gotta try to pick up Green at Chino. He knew this place. It's a fair bet he's the man we've been chasing. Get up, Charco.
2: Up, boy. Taking him is gonna be a pleasure.
1: We can't take him. Not until we find out if he still has that package. We better knock on these ponies until we get to our car.
3: Get up, Charco.
1: Got to the car, but before we headed for Chino, I put in a phone call to Captain Stinson.
6: All right, Jace. I'll have a ranger plane pick up that bank wrapper and send it to the lab.
1: It may be a bank in Chino.
6: Well, that fits with a few other things. My checkup shows a heavy drug traffic in and around the Chino area, and the town where Prentice was killed is only 60 miles from Chino.
1: Good. That narrows it down. See if you can dig up a Chino address on Virgil Green while we're driving up there. He's only 2 hours ahead of us. We can burn up road. We may reach there almost as soon as he does.
6: Let you know by radio, Jace. I'll head for Chino myself.
1: Thanks, Captain. We'll see you there. We were less than an hour out of Chino when our short wave came through with Green's address.
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1: 10-4, Unit 10, clear.
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2: That's all we need, Jace.
1: Yeah. We can get Green in sight before he unloads that package. It was dark when we reached the Greendale Ranch outside of Chino. We'd made up time on Green's head start because we saw a car and horse trailer pull into the ranch just ahead of us. A man got out of the car and limped up to the house, and he was carrying a package.
2: Walks like a man's been shot in the leg, Jace.
1: Yeah. Don't turn in after him. Go on past the ranch.
2: Okay. Where do you want to stop?
1: Where we can watch the house and keep the car shielded.
2: Well, there was some heavy brush on the other side of the road just across from Green's place.
1: All right. Turn around and go back. We'll keep an eye on him from there. We kept a watch on Green's house all night, but nobody showed to pick up the package. The next morning, Green came out and got into his car. We followed him into Chino.
2: He's pulling into a parking space up near the next corner, Jace.
1: Yeah, slow down.
2: He's getting out. He's got the package, all right, sticking out of his pocket.
1: Park here, quick. He's going into that building on the corner. Come on, before we lose him. Hey, the street sign, Main and Crockett.
2: And he went in there, Jace. Chino State Bank. That's where the money wrapper came from.
1: Don't go in. Just walk around the corner. We can look through the bank windows.
2: There he is, Jace. Last counter, the rear of the bank.
1: Safe deposit boxes. Going through the rail into the vault.
2: Must have a box he's going to plant the stuff in. We going to grab him?
1: No. Wait, he comes out.
2: But he won't have it on him then.
1: We got enough on him. We can pick him up any time. You gotta stay with that package until we know who gets it next.
2: Hey, he wasn't in there long. He's coming out.
1: Yeah, the package isn't in his pocket now. All right, get out of sight.
2: Yes. He was in there just long enough to open up the box and drop it.
1: Yeah, you've seen the package now. Drift around to the front of the bank. See that nobody leaves that vault with it unless you follow them.
2: Okay, where are you going?
1: To meet the captain and get a court order to open that vault. We got the order. Then we waited until the bank closed and the employees were out. We got the president of the bank at his home and took him back to open the vault.
3: Narcotics, most distressing, gentlemen. Oh, come in, please.
8: All right. Which box is Green's?
3: 421, right here.
1: Want to open it for us?
3: Why, of course.
2: What? Say.
1: It's empty.
3: Now, couldn't you have made a mistake, Ranger?
1: No. Clyde, are you sure that package wasn't taken out?
2: Positive, Jace. I watched every single person went in or out till the bank closed.
1: Our order covers the rest of these boxes, doesn't it, Captain?
8: Yes.
1: All right. Let's open them all. We found what we were after, but not the way we expected to find it. The stuff was there, all right, but it had been split up into smaller quantities. The owners of these boxes must be names you have on your list of dope peddlers, then, Captain.
8: I'll check that on the bank records.
2: Yeah, but how'd this stuff get split up? Green wasn't in here long enough to do it.
3: No, he couldn't have done it. His key would only give him access to his own box.
1: It'd have to be done by somebody with a set of duplicate keys. Somebody working here.
3: Well, that's impossible. Only the head cashier and I have duplicate keys.
1: Were you in the vault after the bank closed?
3: No, sir. I haven't been in here all day.
2: That's truth, Jace. I could see him through the window.
1: And then the head cashier's our boy. He's the distributor.
8: And a pretty clever distribution scheme, too. No direct contact, and he has access to the vault after the guard has left.
1: If he's handled those packets, there'll be fingerprints on them. What's his name and where does he live?
3: His name is August Weber. He's got a big ranch over near Estrella on Highway 39. And I know how he got it now. He said he was making money on investments.
1: Investments? He meant a black market in human souls. Come on, Clyde. Let's get him and Virgil Green. We found the house, an elaborate building on a fine ranch. There was another car in the driveway when we pulled up.
2: Hey, Jace, that car in front of the place.
1: Yeah, we're in luck. It's the car Virgil Green was driving.
2: Light around the side of the house by that French door. Maybe they didn't hear us drive in.
1: Good. Let's slip up on that side of the porch and find out.
2: Might be able to take him easy.
1: Don't count on it. Cold-blooded killer like Green, he'd keep on killing as long as he has a gun. We slipped up to the French door. It was locked and we couldn't see through it. But their voices drifted out through an open window.
9: I'm telling you, Weber, my leg's infected. I gotta see a doctor.
3: Have him report a bullet wound?
9: You want me to die? I could put a bullet in you, too.
3: Well, let me know when you want to try. I'm a little killer myself, Green. Only I've been smarter about it.
9: Nobody's caught me yet.
1: All right, Clyde. Let's kick a hole in this door.
10: All right. Don't move.
3: Ranger!
10: Don't breathe! Ah!
1: You hurt that?
2: My side. You're hit too, Jace. Blood on your head.
1: Yeah, just a nick. Come on. I'll get you to a hospital.
2: How about them?
1: Leave them for the coroner. They're both dead.

0: gun found beside the body of Virgil Greene proved to be the murder weapon the Rangers had been seeking. Narcotics peddlers, having safe deposit boxes at the Chino State Bank, were rounded up, and they admitted they had been supplied by August Weber. They were tried and sentenced. The traffic in living death was halted.
1: And here again is the star of our show, Joel McRae.
2: A friend of mine returned recently from a visit to Texas. While he was there, he'd seen a Texas Ranger, and he asked his host, a rancher, what the requirements were for a man who wanted to be a ranger. The host looked thoughtful for a moment and said, "Well, I'd say if a man could ride like a Mexican, trail like an Indian, shoot like a Tennessean, and fight like the devil, he might have a chance to get in." Well, I hope you'll be with us again next week. Same time, same station. Good night.

Joel McRae is currently seen starring in the MGM production Stars in My Crown. Tonight's cast included Tony Barrett, Barney Phillips, Larry Dobkin, Byron Kane, Ken Harvey, and Lillian Byers. This story was transcribed and adapted by Joel Murcott, and the program was produced and directed by Stacy Keach. This is Hal Gibney speaking.

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5: We present King Street Junior by Jim Eldridge, starring Carl Howman as Philip Sims, and James Grout as Mr. Beeston, the head teacher.
6: That's it, good. And down. Now, Samantha, this is where you come in.
7: He, he, he. An old and wicked witch I be. I stand beneath this broken tree. And watch for goblins, 1, 2, 3.
6: And up with the ghost noises. Right, everyone, we'll have to stop there. I'm afraid so.
7: That was very good, everyone. Excellent. Now off you go home. We'll have another practice tomorrow at morning break.
8: Take your time. Ranjit, watch where you're going. Apologise to the gentleman, Ranjit. You picked a bad time, Mr. Hammond.
9: I can see that.
8: Your Justin will be in the cloakroom by now, I should think.
9: Yes, I've seen him.
8: Ah.
9: Actually, it's you I wanted to see.
8: Oh, right. Have you got a few minutes? Yes, well, what can I do for you?
9: I've come about Justin. We're very concerned about him, Mr. Sims.
8: Oh? He's all right, isn't he? Health-wise, I mean.
9: Oh, yes.
8: So what's the problem?
9: It's his work. Here at school.
8: Oh, well, you've got nothing to worry about in that direction. He's doing fine. I'm very pleased with him.
9: Yes, well, we aren't. His mother and me.
8: Oh?
9: We're not satisfied everything's going as it should.
8: In what way? He works hard, his marks are good.
9: Yeah, well,
8: he's way ahead in English. In fact, in practically everything he does. He's always in the top 4 or 5 for maths and science.
9: Ah, but it's his maths we're concerned about, Mr. Sims.
8: Well, you shouldn't be.
9: He ought to be a long way ahead of the others in maths.
8: I said he's doing very well.
9: You remember when we transferred him here from Maryland Junior?
8: Yes. Yeah, you and Mrs. Hammond called in to see me.
9: And we told you why we decided to move Justin to King Street.
8: You thought he wasn't doing as well at Maryland as he should have been.
9: And you said you'd do everything you could to really stretch him.
8: That's right.
9: It's not happening, Mr. Sims.
8: How do you mean?
9: He's not been fully extended in his maths, not to what he's capable of.
8: He's in the top group of the class.
9: I can do better than that, much better.
8: You think so?
9: I know so. That's why I'm here. I want to know why Justin isn't doing more advanced maths.
8: Mr. Hammond, look, it's part of my job to encourage every child in my class to make the most of their abilities. Now, that's what I try to do.
9: I know that.
8: Let me finish, please. It's just as important not to push them too fast. I don't want to put unnecessary pressures on them. Unhappy children don't learn, Mr. Hammond.
9: Oh, but if talented children aren't being fully stretched, that can make them unhappy.
8: Yes, yes, I agree, but I don't think Justin's unhappy. That's not the impression I get.
9: Yes, but when a boy's as gifted as Justin, he can take those extra pressures you talk about. He'll thrive on them.
8: Well,
9: you know, when Justin was only 18 months old, he could recognise things, symbols, way beyond what most normal children of that age do. He was able to count when he was 2. That's above normal, isn't it?
8: For his age, yes.
9: That's what I mean. It showed he was brighter than average, a quick developer.
8: Oh, look, hang on a minute, Mr. Hammond. As they get older, children develop in different ways. And at different paces.
9: But it showed he had a special ability.
8: For his age.
9: So what's happened? Why hasn't he kept it up?
8: I'd say he has. Honestly, Mr. Hammond, he really is doing very well.
9: Not as well as he could, Mr. Sims. He's 9 years old now and he's still doing junior school mathematics. Look at that girl. What was her name? She took a maths degree when she was 12 or 13.
8: Oh, you mean Ruth Lawrence?
9: Yeah, that's her. Now, Justin could do that if he was doing more advanced work.
8: There is a difference, Mr. Hammond.
9: In what way?
8: Well, Ruth Lawrence's father devoted most of his time to teaching her maths. In fact, I'm not sure he didn't give up his own job to teach her at home. Now, would you be prepared to take that on?
9: That's not my job. But you could push him more. Stretch him. Give him more advanced work to do.
8: Look, I can't neglect the rest of the class to concentrate on one boy.
9: Oh, but Justin's a very gifted boy, Mr. Sims. And if he's not being taught maths to the standard he's capable of, he's losing the opportunity to develop that gift every day that passes.
6: I can't tell you, Miss Lewis. The children have been so good at rehearsals.
2: Milk?
6: Just a little, thank you.
2: I know they're very keen.
6: Keen? They're wonderful. And in the sketch the boys are doing about apple bobbing, little Akhtar is an absolute hoot.
10: Are you talking about Akhtar in Mrs. Sands' class?
6: Yes.
10: Oh, that kid's a natural comedian.
6: I think you're right, Mrs. Patterson.
2: He's in Mrs. Rudd's Halloween concert.
6: It will be absolutely wonderful, I promise you. I can't wait to see them in their costumes.
10: Mrs. Rudd?
6: Yes?
10: Have you got a minute?
6: What, now?
10: Yes.
2: It's all right, I'll leave you to it. I've one or two things to sort out before school.
10: Oh, yes, right.
6: Well, Mrs. Patterson?
10: Well, I don't quite know how to put this, but...
6: Yes?
10: I believe you sent notes home with some of the children asking their parents to help with costumes for the Halloween concert.
6: Yes, I did, and I've had an excellent response.
10: Yes, but not from all the parents.
6: Well, there are still a few I haven't heard from as yet.
10: And you probably won't.
6: Why not?
10: Well, you obviously haven't heard, but a group of parents got together and presented a petition to the school governors.
6: About what?
10: The Halloween concert. They want to have it banned.
9: What?
10: Well, it was discussed and voted on at the governor's meeting last night, and they won.
6: But that is ludicrous. They can't do that.
10: They did, I'm afraid.
6: Banning our Halloween concert? Oh, no, that is quite beyond the pale.
10: Mrs. Rudd, please,
6: I'm going to see Mr. Eastland. I will not allow it, Mrs. Patterson.
10: Oh, dear.
11: What's wrong with her?
10: Oh, she's just had some bad news.
11: Hey, what did you say to her?
10: She'll tell you later, don't you worry. Oh, anyway, I hear you've just had some good news.
11: Well, that's one way of looking at it.
10: Oh, I say.
11: You could have knocked me down with a feather. It's such a shock.
12: Cup of tea, plenty of sugar, that's the answer.
10: Well, you presumably knew what you were doing. Basic facts of life. You do teach it, after all.
11: Yes, but after all this time. It isn't as if we weren't taking precautions.
12: No comment.
11: I'll tell you, this must be one determined sperm.
10: Oh, look who produced it.
11: Hey, there's Mrs. Sam. I haven't told her my news yet.
10: Honestly, male pride.
12: Is that what it is?
10: Well, it's all right for him. He doesn't have to carry it about for 9 months, then go through the agonies of giving birth, all the pain and the mess.
12: Oh, do you have to?
10: Well, it's poor Sarah I feel sorry for.
12: I was thinking of eating this chocolate biscuit. I don't think I'll bother now.
10: Oh, it's bad for you anyway.
12: By the way, did I tell you about my new pipe?
10: Pipe?
12: Yes, my daughter came over from Germany yesterday and she brought me this special pipe.
6: Registers. Dinner registers.
13: Good morning.
6: Oh, good morning, Mr. Sims.
13: Is Mr. Beeston in?
6: Well, he is.
13: But...
6: he's busy at the moment.
13: Oh, it's all right, I'll wait.
6: Oh, he's got Mrs. Rudd with him.
13: Oh.
6: Will he keep?
13: Well, he'll have to. But I'd like to see him as soon as possible.
6: Well, he should be free at break time.
13: Right, you strap him in his chair and lock the door. I'll be here.
6: I'll do my best.
13: Thanks.
6: Where was I? Dinner registers, forms for medical notes...
14: concert is practically a school tradition, Mr. Beeston. We've been doing it for years.
15: But not this year, I'm afraid, and maybe not for any year in the foreseeable future.
14: This is ridiculous. How many parents have objected to the concert?
15: That's beside the point.
14: On the contrary, that is precisely the point. If only 5 parents have complained and 320 haven't...
15: Mrs. Rudd, a group of parents presented a petition to the governors expressing their concern about Halloween and its satanic implications.
14: Boulder-dash.
15: They called for it to be banned. And the governor's agreed, so that's it, full stop. The Halloween concert is cancelled.
14: What about other Halloween activities in the school?
15: Well, the same applies to them. The whole thing. I'll be sending a note round later today.
14: But this is insane. We are talking about a harmless bit of fun.
15: I'm sorry.
14: And the children have been looking forward to the concert for weeks. They've worked so hard rehearsing the music, the songs, the little sketches.
15: I know, I know. And I do sympathise, Mrs. Rudd, but like it or not, the governor's decision is final.
14: No. No, I can't accept it. I won't. There must be a way around this, and I shall certainly do my best to find one.
16: I just leave your stories on your desks where they are. I'll come and collect them later. Okay, off you go.
17: Please, Mr. Sims.
16: Yes, Justin?
17: My dad came to see you last night, didn't he?
8: Yes.
17: I hope it didn't upset you too much.
8: Upset me?
17: You used to upset my teacher at Maryland.
8: Look, he just wanted to talk about how you were getting on.
17: Yes.
8: Lots of mums and dads do that, you know.
17: Yes, I know.
8: So?
17: I'm sorry I'm not getting on any quicker than I am at maths.
8: You don't have to apologise. You're doing very well.
17: I do my best, you know.
8: Yes, I know that.
17: And I do extra work at home.
8: I know that too. Your dad told me.
17: He's always telling me how clever I am. Says I'm a genius.
8: Ah, well, all parents like to think their child's a bit special. That's only natural.
17: Yeah.
8: And your mum and dad want you to do well. You know, make the best of yourself.
17: I know. They want me to go to university.
8: Well, if you go on the way you are, I reckon you will. When you're old enough.
17: But they say, if I work harder at my maths, I'll be able to go earlier.
8: And how do you feel about that?
17: I don't know. I mean, I like maths. But I like English as well. You know, writing stories and things.
8: Yes.
17: And football. I wouldn't be able to play football, would I?
8: Look, Justin, I've got things to do this break. Let's have another chat at dinner time, shall we?
17: It's all right, Mr. Sims. I just wanted to say sorry if I got you into trouble.
8: Now, listen to me. No one's in trouble, right?
17: Yes, Mr. Sims.
8: So don't you worry about it. Now, just get off into the playground and have a bit of fun, eh?
18: Have you ever heard anything so ridiculous, Mr. Holliday?
19: Next thing, they'll be cancelling Christmas and Easter.
20: Look, I'm sure it's a result of all these reports and articles parents read about, well, about Satanism and child abuse.
18: But this isn't about Satan, Miss Lewis. It's just Halloween, a harmless bit of fun.
20: Well, yes, but
18: you take the governor's side on this, do you?
20: Not entirely.
18: Ah.
20: Look, I think it's sad every time we lose touch with an old tradition.
19: Even a satanic one?
18: It is not satanic, Mr. Holliday. All we are doing is dressing up and singing a few songs about witches and bobbing apples. We are not holding a black mass.
20: Yes, but I can see why some parents worry that it might influence their children, well, towards the occult.
18: We used to enjoy Halloween when I was a child, and it didn't affect me.
19: As far as we know.
18: What does that mean?
19: Oh, we've never seen you at midnight when there's a full moon.
18: Oh, really?
19: For all I know, you might turn into that cat that comes and digs up my geranium.
8: The thing is, the problem's not so much Justin as his parents.
21: Oh, yes.
8: They said they wanted his abilities drawn out and thought he'd have more chance of that here than at Maryland.
21: Well, I'd take that as a compliment, Mr. Sims.
8: Yes, but after what his father said last night, I'm beginning to realise that's not what they meant.
21: Go on.
8: Well, what they were really saying was, our son's a math genius, now you prove it.
21: A genius?
8: Yes.
21: That's what his father said?
8: More or less.
21: And is he?
8: Well, I may be wrong on this. I've not come across that many geniuses.
21: They do tend to be thin on the ground.
8: Mm-hmm. Well, I mean, he's a bright enough lad. And he's certainly talented, artistically, you know, creative writing, that sort of thing.
21: Mm-hmm.
8: In fact, I'd say that's his real strength. But he's not that brilliant at maths. He's very good, but not extra special.
21: But his parents think he is.
8: Huh? Oh, you better believe it. Mr. Hammond wants him at university, taking a maths degree at 14 or 15.
21: Really?
8: And he's holding me responsible because, according to him, Justin isn't on target.
21: What does Mr. Hammond do for a living?
8: He's a bank clerk, I think.
21: Did he go to university?
8: Well, I've no idea why.
21: I just wondered. He might be pushing Justin to achieve what he wasn't able to.
8: That's a possibility, I suppose.
21: It's not that uncommon.
8: I don't know. But Mr. Hammond's got it set in his mind that Justin has the potential to get a maths degree at 14. And I'm not teaching him at an advanced enough level.
21: And are you?
8: Well, he's already working in the top group in maths.
21: And how's he coping?
8: All right.
21: And if you took him a stage further, or even if we moved him up a year, then...
8: Well, I think he'd handle the English, but maths, well, frankly, he just might start to struggle a bit.
21: Well, I'll back you all the way, you know that. But my only concern is there are highly gifted children that the system misses out on.
8: I know, and if I really felt Justin was that special, this would be a different conversation, wouldn't it?
21: Hmm. You know, Mr. Sims, I think it would be a good idea if I had a look at some of Justin's maths work. Along with you, of course.
8: Right.
21: Lunchtime today?
8: That's fine by me.
21: And then we could look at what you've got in store for him for the rest of the year, okay?
8: Right. Right, well, I'd better be off. Back to my class.
21: I'll see you there straight after lunch.
8: Yes, I'll be there. And thanks.
21: All in a day's work, Mr. Sims.
0: problems.
21: Mrs. Stone, it seems we may be nursing a genius in our midst.
0: And that's a problem?
21: Young Justin Hammond, the boy who transferred here from Maryland.
0: Mr. Sims thinks he's a genius.
21: Oh, no, no, that's his father's opinion.
0: I see.
21: Oh, I blame it on the papers. You know, all these stories they print about gifted children let down by the system.
0: Well, it does happen.
21: Well, I agree, but the trouble is every other parent whose child can count up to 11 without taking its shoes off reads about it and thinks, my child is a genius.
0: Yes, but we know some bright children are held back at school, aren't they?
21: Well, not deliberately, I'd hope.
0: I don't know. My sister's two daughters, twins, when they were in second year at junior school, they'd done the whole year's science work by halfway through the second term.
21: Bright girls.
0: Well, that's what I mean. But the teacher who taught the third years said they weren't to go on doing more advanced work because it would interfere with her own teaching plans.
21: Uh-huh.
0: But the girls just marked time for the rest of the year. They were bored stiff. In fact, Glenys began to skip school because she was so fed up.
21: Yes, I know these things do happen, sadly. But I'd like to think your niece's experience wasn't happening here.
0: I never said that.
21: No, but Mr. Hammond is. And that's the problem, I'm afraid.
3: Yes, but do you realise? I mean, I'm nearly 39 now. Oh, ancient, ancient. Pass the salt, would you? Yeah. But that means I'll be 49 when it's 10. No, no, your maths is 9 months out. That's even worse, I'll be 50.
22: Correct.
3: I'll be far too old to play games and run around all day.
22: What a load of rubbish. You're as old as you feel.
23: If I'm still doing this job, I'll probably feel 60.
3: Imagine trying to keep up with an active 10-year-old.
22: How does Sarah feel about it?
23: She's still in a state of shock, same as me.
22: And what about your kids?
23: Oh, they're over the moon. Especially the youngest, Deirdre. She's finally going to have a real baby she can mother.
0: Anything you can do, Mrs. Patterson. You are the teacher governor.
24: Well, they're not going to reverse the decision now. The governor's under a lot of pressure, you know.
0: But didn't you tell them how innocent it all is?
24: Well, I told them what we usually do, you know, like the concert.
0: Yeah.
24: But they came with all these statistics about satanic rites and children terrified by stories of the occult.
0: So the governors are prepared to allow a harmless tradition to be killed off because of a few hysterical parents. And what about the pleasure it gives to the majority of the children? That doesn't count, I suppose.
24: The needs of the many outweigh the needs of the one.
0: If you're going to quote some obscure philosopher.
24: Actually, it's Mr. Spock in Star Trek 2.
0: Well, I think we are getting this out of all proportion. And I intend to do something about it.
25: Mind if we join you?
24: No, please do.
25: Still going on about it, is she?
24: Yeah, poor Mrs. Rudd.
21: I mean, poor Mrs. Rudd. It's me who's had to suffer the ear bashing.
24: And me?
21: Well, you can take it. I'm more sensitive.
24: Oh, yeah.
25: Incidentally, have I told you about my new pipe?
24: Yes?
21: You're not going to light up here, I hope.
25: Oh, don't be silly.
21: Good.
25: Now, this is a special pipe.
24: He hangs it on the wall and looks at it.
21: He what?
25: It's a decorative pipe. I suppose I could use it, but I won't.
21: This is beginning to verge on the surreal.
24: Go on, Fred. Don't let him put you off.
25: Well, my daughter brought it back from Germany. It's got this little lid on the bowl that you can flip up, and this face carved out of wood.
24: Ranjit, Sundar, James, Stuart, Sunil.
0: Ah, Miss Lewis. Just the person I was looking for.
24: Oh?
0: That nice young man from the radio station who came to talk to us in the summer term.
24: Yeah?
0: About his phone-in programme on local issues.
24: Oh, yes, I remember.
0: What was his name? Do you recall?
24: Ian somebody. Ian McDade.
0: That's him, thank you. I shall give him a call this evening.
24: To his programme?
0: Yes, of course.
24: Oh, I'll try and listen. What are you ringing about?
0: The cancellation of our Halloween festivities. What else?
24: Oh, do you think that's a good idea?
0: This is a legitimate local issue, if ever there was one. Apart from which, people should be made aware that a group of amateurs are telling us what we can and cannot do in our school.
24: Well, they are the children's parents.
0: A very few of the children's parents, Miss Lewis.
24: Yes, I know.
0: You don't agree with me, I can see.
24: Well, I don't think you should call the programme about
0: it. Why ever not?
24: You're a teacher here. Isn't it a bit like washing our dirty linen in public?
0: But how else are we to challenge this ridiculous ban?
24: Well, I wouldn't. I'd forget it, Mrs. Rudd. Drop the whole thing.
0: But that's giving in to them, Miss Lewis.
24: Oh, it might seem so, but... Oh, well, anyway, that's my opinion, for what it's worth.
26: And if you look at the map of the world, you can see, by the shapes of the continents, where they were originally connected to each other. Come in.
1: Ah, Mr. Sims, I'm sorry to interrupt you.
2: That's all right.
1: Could I have a quick word?
26: Yes, sure. Right, now start off with questions 1 and 2 about the continents.
4: Please, sir.
26: In a minute. And remember, I'm just outside this door.
1: I've just been speaking to Mr. Hammond.
2: He's been here?
1: No, I rang him at the bank, and he's coming to see me tomorrow at 9:30, and I'd like you to be there.
2: Well, I think I'm free until 10.
1: You are, I checked. And if you can spare him for a few minutes, I'd like to take Justin with me now for an informal little chat.
5: Fancy a cuppa before you go?
7: Oh, no, thanks. I just want to get these sorted out, and then I'm off.
5: I need this?
9: Walk. Don't run.
25: Might as well talk to a brick wall.
5: That'd make a great title for a song.
25: What?
5: Walk, don't run.
25: It's been done.
5: I know, it was a joke.
7: In the 60s, wasn't it?
5: Before my time.
7: Oh, yes.
11: It makes you think, though.
7: What?
11: Do you realise when our baby's born, the 60s will be as far back in history for him as Queen Victoria was to Buddy Holly.
5: Oh, come on.
11: No, it's true. I'll tell you another thing about Buddy Holly. There was only 10 years difference between him being born and Wyatt Earp dying.
7: Well, is that the gunfighter to OK Corral, Wyatt Earp?
11: Yeah. I read it in a magazine the other day. Wyatt Earp died in 1926 and Buddy Holly was born in 1936.
5: Well, what's that got to do with anything?
11: Well, it puts history in perspective, doesn't it?
7: Oh, gosh.
5: What's so funny?
7: Over there, in the car park. With Mr. Beeston.
11: Oh, let's have a look.
7: Oh, I don't believe it.
5: I give you one guess what they're arguing about.
7: Witches and warlocks.
11: There's one of each out there.
5: It's not funny, really.
7: Well, she's wasting her time. I told her there's no way the governess will change the minds.
11: Well, what's up, Mrs. Rudd? Say whatever you like, she never gives up.
5: True.
25: Who never gives up?
7: Oh, come here, Fred.
25: Why, what's going on?
7: Well, look at them.
25: Oh, yes. Part of the cause, isn't it?
5: Oh, I just wish you wouldn't keep going on about it.
25: Well, that's not an argument, you know.
11: Oh, no.
25: No. He's just offering to kickstart a broomstick.
27: I have already told you I have decided, albeit reluctantly, to accept the governor's decision.
25: Yes, yes.
27: But I repeat, I flatly refuse to take all responsibility for the cancellation of the Halloween concert.
25: And I can only repeat, no one is asking you to.
27: But the children are blaming me. I have been in sole charge of all the rehearsals with all the classes, and I'm the one who's being blamed.
25: I don't think so.
27: It is most unfair, Mr. Beeston. The governor's cancelled it. They should have the courage to accept the consequences of their decision.
25: Well, you don't expect them to come and explain it to the children.
27: I don't see why not.
25: You know they won't do that.
27: No, of course they won't. They're afraid to. They prefer to hide behind a woman's skirt.
25: I wouldn't put it quite like that.
27: But I refuse to take the blame, Mr. Beeston. And if the governors can't be persuaded out of their bolt holes, then as head teacher, you must do something about it.
25: But me?
27: Who else? I think you owe it to the children and to me, Mr. Beeston.
25: Now that was very good, very good. Sit down, everyone. Quietly. Now this morning, I want to talk to you about some of the ups and downs we all experience in our everyday life. Now, I know that you've all been looking forward to our Halloween concert. And I also know how disappointed you must have been when you heard that it will not be happening. But you see, amongst all the nice things that happen to us in life, there will always be the occasional disappointment as well. I mean, we always hope England will win all their football matches, don't we? And we are very disappointed when they don't. But that's life. And we have to learn to accept the disappointments as bravely as we can.
28: I'm very glad you did ring me, Mr. Beeston. I wanted to get this sorted out as soon as possible.
25: I'm sorry you've had to arrange time off work.
28: Oh, that's no problem. This is important, isn't it?
25: Oh, indeed. Oh, I asked Mr. Sims here to join us, as he's Justin's teacher. I hope you don't mind.
28: Oh, that's all right.
2: I've told Mr. Beeston what we talked about the other day.
28: About us not being happy about the way Justin's being taught.
25: Well, I understand it was more the level at which he's being taught maths.
28: Yes, that's right.
25: Yes, well, I'm naturally very concerned.
28: So are we, Mr. Beeston. We are very unhappy about the rate of Justin's progress.
2: That's what I told Mr. Beast.
25: Incidentally, I had quite a long chat with Justin yesterday.
28: He said you'd seen him.
25: You should be proud of him, Mr. Hammond. He's a nice boy. He's very intelligent.
28: And very clever.
25: And Mr. Sims and I both agree that if he carries on the way he is, now and through high school, his academic future looks very promising.
2: In whatever direction he chooses to go.
28: Maths, Mr. Beeston, that's what he wants to do.
21: Yes.
28: That's his special gift. We've known it since he was little more than a baby. And with proper teaching, it's going to get him to university a lot sooner than your average student.
21: But he's still very young, Mr. Hammond. Don't you think it's perhaps a little early to be mapping out his future quite so precisely?
28: No, not in Justin's case. A maths degree, that's what we're aiming for.
21: But as he gets older, he may prefer to pursue a different course.
28: Yes, you'll forgive me if I say, but I do know Justin better than you.
21: You're his father.
28: Exactly.
21: However, we have a responsibility to him as well, you know.
28: That's why I'm here. It's why we're concerned. I want to know why he's being held back.
4: That is not true.
28: I think it is, Mr. Sims. He's a long way behind where he should be, academically.
21: I'm sorry you think that.
28: But it's the truth of the matter, isn't it?
21: Well, it's not the whole truth, maybe.
28: What does that mean?
21: You see, in our opinion, Justin is very good at maths. But Mr. Sims' view, which I share, is that his real talent is in English. No, I've seen some of his creative work, Mr. Hammond. It's original. It's very impressive.
4: And he enjoys it.
28: Well, I'm not interested in that. Maths and science, they're what count these days.
21: They are important, yes.
28: So, what are you going to do about it?
21: I've also looked at the maths work he's done since he came here.
28: Good.
21: And while it's certainly above average, well, to be perfectly honest with you, no more so than three or four other children in his class.
28: I don't believe that.
4: It's true, Mr. Hammond.
28: No, you're wrong. Justin's got this special talent. It's you who's not pushing him. Now, if you were giving him a lot more time on his maths, more advanced work, he'd soon show you what he's capable of.
21: Yes, I agree, he is gifted, but not exceptionally so in maths.
28: You're wrong, you know.
21: In fact, my advice will be for Justin to continue as he is, doing maths at a top level, a level he's happy with, but not to the exclusion of his all-round education, particularly his English.
28: Oh, dear. It's the old story, isn't it? It's true what the papers say. You people don't like to recognise really gifted children. It upsets your routine, your system.
4: That is certainly not true here.
28: But it seems very much like
21: look,
28: it.
21: Look, King Street has as good a reputation as any school in this area for helping children realise their full potential.
28: So why hasn't that happened with Justin and his maths?
21: I'd hoped I'd explain that to you.
28: Oh, I don't know. You're as bad as Maryland, that's what I told them. Slow children you can handle. But you don't recognise real brilliance when it hits you in the face. Either that or you don't know how to cope with it.
21: Mr. Hammond, I have given you my honest opinion and advice about Justin, and I really would ask you to consider it carefully. Talk it over with your wife.
28: Now, I don't need to. If you're not prepared to give my son the special teaching he needs and deserves, I'll take him to a school where they will.
4: It's not good for him, Mr. Hammond, to keep moving him.
28: Well, I'll get him a private tutor if I have to.
21: Well, that's your right.
28: It's not my rights I'm concerned with. It's Justin's.
4: And you've thought about his happiness, have you?
28: Why else do you think I'm doing this? Well, that boy means everything to me. I've told you. I've always known he had this special gift for maths, even when he was a baby. I recognised it then, and I'm not going to let that talent go to waste. That's why I transferred Justin to King Street. I thought he'd get the teaching here that was worthy of his talent. But I was wrong.
21: Oh, I'm sorry you think that.
28: He's going to get that math degree, Mr. Beeston. And sooner than you think.
21: I do hope you're right.
28: Well, thank you for your time.
21: Well, Mr. Sims, now you know.
4: Oh, I'm sorry.
21: What for?
4: Well, what if we're wrong about Justin?
21: I don't think we are. Yeah, there's not a lot we can do. Mr. Hammond's got this fixed idea and, well...
4: Yes.
21: We can only do our best, Mr. Sims.
4: But is that good enough?
21: Now, that's a different question altogether, isn't it?

0: You have been listening to King Street Junior by Jim Eldridge, and starring Carl Howman as Philip Sims and James Grout as Mr. Beeston, the head teacher. Tom Watson featured as Mr. Holliday, the deputy head, Margaret John as Mrs. Stone, school secretary, Vivian Martin as Mrs. Rudd, Marlene Sidaway as Miss Lewis, Paul Copley as Mr. Long, and Deirdre Costello as Mrs. Patterson. Mr. Hammond was played by Crawford Logan, Justin by Ricky Belsham, and Samantha by Caroline Dandeker. The producer was John Fawcett Wilson.
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3: Now let's come to order, folks. It's Town Hall tonight.
4: Of smiles in Town Hall tonight, folks. 60 minutes of fun and music brought to you by Ipana Toothpaste and Sal Hepatica. Ipana for the smile of beauty, Sal Hepatica for the smile of health. Fun with our star comedian, Fred Allen. Music with Peter Van Steven. New songs, new laughs. It's Town Hall tonight. Sir, the town hall opens once again for our weekly meeting, folks.
5: Yeah.
4: Peter raises his baton, and the overture is This Night.

0: And now, ladies and gentlemen, tonight we observe Washington's birthday by telling the truth. Instead of introducing that lovable character, as I call him every other Wednesday night, tonight I'll tell the truth. Here he comes, that so-and-so hatchet puss, Fred Allen, in person.
1: Thank you, and good evening, ladies and gentlemen.

0: thank you, and good evening, ladies and gentlemen. The only thing that fits the day, Harry, was the hatchet.
1: Oh.
0: The Dick Whittington was the push. You know, you've all mixed up Washington and Whittington too. Tonight, ladies and gentlemen, I, too, am telling the truth. Now, these first five jokes here don't look so good, which brings us lickety-split into the latest news of the week. The town hall news sees nothing, shows nothing. Say, at least it's holding its own. What delayed that fanfare? If they're coming in over the B&O, let us get some other arrangements if the fanfares aren't here. New York City, New York. Art lovers in New York City and Brooklyn are starting a movement to rid the city subway of its present ugly appearance and make the underground station a sunken thing of beauty. Public Use of Art Committee recommends that subway walls be adorned with beautiful murals and replicas of old masters. Town Hall News questions subway patrons to get popular opinion. Renfrew Dobb, Greenwich Village artist, says...
2: Well, what do you say, Mr. Dobb?
3: What's the question?
2: Well, I just gave you the question.
3: Oh, I heard you talking. I thought you was panhandling.
2: Not only do you need glasses, but you should listen, Mr. Dobb. Now, the question is, should the New York subways be decorated with murals and works of art?
3: That's your question?
2: Yes.
3: Okay, here's your answer. Okay. I say, leave the subways alone.
2: Well, what sort of artwork do you do?
3: I draw hair, mostly.
2: Oh, you're a toupee visionary?
3: Nah. I draw hair in the subway.
2: Oh.
3: Yeah, I put mustaches on guys in them toothpaste ads.
2: Oh, yes, yes.
3: Sideburns on them dames showing lingerie.
2: Oh, yes, yes. I've seen any amount of your work about.
3: Hey, you been up by 96th Street lately, mister?
2: No, I haven't.
3: I put a goatee on Dorothy L'Amour on the uptown side. Oh, it's a honey.
2: I can imagine. And you feel, then, that posters should be left in the subway.
3: Yeah, I can't put no whiskers on them oil paintings.
2: No?
3: Nah, I tried putting a beard on Whistler's mother at the museum.
2: How did you come out?
3: At the end of 30 days.
2: Altogether too soon, and thank you, Mr. Dahl. Next, Mrs. Sadie Tremaine. Now, what is your opinion on the subway art question, Mrs. Tremaine?
4: I am a lover of the arts.
2: Really?
4: My first husband's name was Art.
2: Yes.
4: My second cousin is enjoying arthritis.
2: Yes.
4: And I personally am having arthritis.
2: No, but after all...
4: And any time I am catching an opportunity, I am dropping into an artery.
2: Very, very interesting. I often step into an artery myself. But do you think the... It doesn't do me any good, I might add. But do you think the subway should have murals?
4: Murals is a cigarette, silly Billy. Paintings, I'm saying.
2: Oh, I see. Excuse me. Well, have you any suggestions as to the type of paintings, Mrs. Tremaine?
4: I am suggesting the paintings should fit the personality of the subway station.
2: Oh, you mean the idiosyncrasy of the individual subterranean sanctuary should be considered.
4: Gunniff, the words you're taking out of my mouth.
2: Oh, I'm sorry, I didn't...
4: So I'm continuing.
2: Very well.
4: For a certain subway station could be a Venetian painting with gondolas gondolaling.
2: Oh. Sporting, as it were, on the walls. And what station should have this Venetian scene?
4: Canal Street, of course.
2: That is very good.
4: I'm saying, so he's taking the credit. A democracy?
2: Well, what other paintings have you in mind, Mrs. T?
4: A lifelike picture of Queen Isabella, I'm hinting, should be on 59th Street.
2: Isabella at 59th Street? Why?
4: Why not? She is keeping Columbus going in a cycle. Catching on?
2: I'm catching on by the very fingertips.
4: So now I'm going.
2: Oh, you busy little art lover. Off to see another picture, I suppose.
4: What else? I'm catching the Ritz brothers and Three Mosquitoes.
2: Buzz off, and thank you, Mrs. Tremaine. Mr. Tom Tit Cassidy, a frequent subway patron, is against murals.
5: Nobody's got no time to look at no art and no subway.
2: No?
5: No.
2: That is not the end of the conversation by any chance. Is it my turn?
5: If there's gonna be any more...

0: Oh, you have to talk.
1: All right. I hate to stir you from this lazy moment of inertia you're going through. But you, as a frequent subway rider, where do you ride mostly, Mr. Cassaday?
0: Well, every night during the rush hour, I go from Times Square to Borough Hall.
1: What happens?
0: The minute I get in the subway, piff, I'm jammed in the train. Bing, me derbies pull down over my ears. Bang, I'm thrown out. It's Borough Hall.
1: Every time.
0: It's Borough Hall.
1: Well, how long has this been going on, Mr. Cassaday?
0: For 10 years, bud. I ain't seen nothing in the subway but Adam's apples and Borough Hall.
1: Thank you, Mr. Tom Tit Cassaday. Town Hall News now shows what the subway patron can expect in the near future if museum forces win their battle and the subway is filled with works of art. The scene, a patron enters the 33rd Street subway station during a love.
2: I have a chance, sister.
3: Here you are.
2: Thanks. Did you take out the nickel?
3: No, drop it in the turnstile.
2: The turnstile? Oh, I get it in here.
4: Welcome to 33rd Street, sir. Your guide reporting.
2: Oh, I know the way, mister. I'm going to Flatbush.
4: You're just in time for a tour of the Independent Subway's mural and art exhibit.
2: Art exhibit? Ain't no trains run?
4: Oh, yes, but the subway is also an art gallery today. The tour is just starting. Follow me, please.
2: Oh, no, thanks. I'm just going to Flatbush.
4: Why not arrive at Flatbush an art lover, sir? This way, please.
2: No, I don't want to. Okay, come on. I'll let go of my car.
4: I hate to use force,
2: hey,
4: sir.
2: Hey, quit ragging me, yo.
4: Stop struggling, bum. On your right, this delightful mural is called Revolt of the Vitamins.
2: Hey, let me go. That's my friend coming. Hey, let me go.
4: Quiet, bum. Look at this portrait atop the weighing machine.
2: Hey, get your hand out of my collar, will you?
4: Now, here is a beautiful fresco.
2: Hey, let me go. That's my train, a flatboy.
4: Your tour will be finished in just a moment.
2: Oh, there she goes. I missed it.
4: Now, on this ash can pedestal, we will have a bus next week.
2: Not next week, brother. You're getting a bus right now.
4: Ooh!
2: Making me look at art. Ain't I got trouble enough going to Flatbush?
1: New York City, New York. Income received by a former judge of a 20-year period is alleged to total more than $1 million. Of this total, $250,000 came from his salary as judge. Town Hall News questions prominent mathematician to explain this strange prank of income figures. Introducing Humboldt Tally. You are an uncertified public accountant, Mr. Tally.
5: So help me.
1: Well, how is it possible for a judge to end up with four times as much money as his 20-year salary amounts to?
5: It only proves what a judge can do if he tries.
1: Thank you. San Francisco, California. San Francisco's Golden Gate Fair opened on Saturday last. Gala crowd of 100,000 votes California pageant. A glittering spectacle. Town Hall News shows word of Golden Gate Fair's opening being received here in New York City. The scene, Grover Whalen's office.
6: Mr. Whalen, the San Francisco Fair is open.
1: And now the Merrimacks, ladies and gentlemen. Their song tonight glorifies fatigue. It's called Too Tired.

0: And now, with 1939 well on its way, wouldn't this be a good time to take inventory, check up on your yachts and your polo ponies? Do they exceed your actual requirements? And your old masters, you may find that your collection of Rembrandts is getting a little out of hand and needs pruning.
1: Fred, look, don't you think you're being a little impractical here?
0: In what way, my good man?
1: Well, most of us are just everyday people with no more yachts or polo ponies than we need, you know.
0: Odd, I never thought of it that way, Harry. Oh, I guess I'm just a dreamer. But don't you think the inventory idea is basically sound?
1: Oh, yes, I certainly do, Fred. But I think it should be a sort of personal inventory, you know, of our appearance. And especially of our smiles. 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

0: Throw Peter a comb, will you, Harry?
1: Yes.
0: Peter Van Steeden and his Ipana musical kiddies have just played the toy trumpet. Imagine guys that big playing with trumpets. And now, ladies and gentlemen, I know you didn't expect to meet.
1: Is it anyone I know, Fred?
0: Oh, I hardly think so, Harry. Our guest tonight is bent on putting you and me out of business.
1: You're not interviewing the sponsor, Fred.
0: No. Not quite yet, Harry. This gentleman... Unless he's here in another suit. This gentleman I have in mind is going to put us out of business the hard way. He is part of that great new industry that's preparing to strip down on radio. To wit, television. And the minute people can see what they've been hearing, Harry, that is the end of us.
1: Yeah. Say, maybe you ought to get your face lifted for television, huh, Fred?
0: No, I think I'll get my face lowered, Harry.
1: Lord.
0: If people can only see my hair on their television set, you know, like that. If they can only see my hair, they'll think I'm a little boy. And they'll keep tuning in, waiting for me to grow up so they can get a good look at me.
1: Yeah. Well, when is this television magnate going to start putting on his show?
0: Oh, our guest isn't a magnet, Harry, but he does help to make the magnets possible. He's employed in a television laboratory as a glass blower. His job is to make the delicate glass tubes and equipment used in television transmitters, and there are only a handful of men in this country today who boast similar glass-blowing skill and technique. And so, without further ado, ladies and gentlemen, I know you didn't expect to meet Mr. Carl Schumann. Good evening, Mr. Schumann.
2: Good evening, Fred.
0: Now, I know that your breath is a vital asset in your work, Mr. Schumann. If you want to just give me short answers to conserve your wind outgoing, I'll understand.
2: Thank you, Fred.
0: Now, how long have you been a glass blower, if I'm not too brittle and personal?
2: 17 years.
0: And what made you decide to choose this odd calling? Did you work your way up from a bubble pipe hobby?
2: No. The little town where I was born in Europe is a glass center. I started in the business as a boy.
0: And how long have you been puffing the transparent silica in this country?
2: 10 years. I've had my present position in the Philco Laboratories in Philadelphia for 6 years.
0: What sort of glass gadgets do you exhale for Philco?
2: Vacuum pumps, iconoscope tubes, and other television essentials.
0: Well, something tells me that your job requires more than just a robust set of lungs.
2: Yes, indeed, Fred. The glass blower in this field has to know chemistry and physics.
0: He is a highly skilled artisan. But how about an ordinary glass blower?
2: You mean how he goes about his work?
0: Yes, let's say a fellow's going to blow a fishbowl. Now, what does he do? Does he take the measurements of some water, a small grotto, and a goldfish?
2: No. First of all, he has a pot of molten glass.
0: Yes.
2: Then he takes a long tube, inserts it into the pot, and collects a lump at the end.
0: Now it looks like Jack Benny. Mr. Benny also has a lump at one end. Well, now what happens?
2: The blower blows through the tube, and the mass at the end swells out into a globe.
0: But how does he shape the globe into a fishbowl? He doesn't just close his eyes and keep puffing in round gusts, hoping for the best, does he?
2: No. He keeps turning and swinging the tube to shape the globe.
0: And it always comes out a fishbowl, Mr. Schumann?
2: Unless he's blowing a vase, yes.
0: Oh, of course, that would make a difference. You know, I read about some company that tried to open a glass works in a little town in Scotland, but they finally had to give it up. The only men they could get to blow the glass there were old bagpipe players. And everything the old Scottish bagpipe players blew came out shaped like Annie Laurie. But it's hard to realize that when glass is melted, it becomes flexible. What does the molten liquid look like, Mr. Schumann?
2: It isn't a liquid, Fred.
0: No.
2: The glass is colorless and has the consistency of tar or very thick molasses.
0: Oh, and how hot is it?
2: The temperature varies. Different kinds of glass have different melting points. They range from 700 to 1200 degrees Fahrenheit.
0: Say, that's 2 degrees hotter than Tommy Dorsey's brass section. Now, what would happen if a glass blower forgot himself and inhaled?
2: There wouldn't be much left of him internally, Fred.
0: No, I guess he'd have his gastronomic troubles, wouldn't he? But tell me, Mr. Schumann, how does your work differ from that of the ordinary or the fishbowl artisan?
2: Well, For one thing, I have to be more precise. If an engineer gives me a sketch of a television tube...
0: You have to execute it to the exact dimensions or his experiment will be ruined, huh?
2: Exactly.
0: With the precision and labor involved, your finished products must be quite expensive.
2: Yes, some of them sell as high as $400.
0: I blew a week in vaudeville one time that cost me $200. But of course, that's chicken feed and your game, Mr. Schumann. Tell me, do you do all of your delicate glass bending with your breath?
2: No. Some of it is done by hand. I heat the glass over the flame and twist it into shape required.
0: You pick up glass that's heated up to 1,200 degrees Fahrenheit?
2: Yes. Glass is a poor conductor of heat, Fred. The end in the flame can be white hot, and the end I'm holding stone cold.
0: Like an Eskimo getting a hot foot, huh? He's burning at one end and frostbitten at the other. But I... wait a minute. I'll see if there's anybody in here, Mr. Schumann. I have my... I just wanted to make sure I didn't hear anything. I thought maybe you and I were alone. But I digress, Mr. Schumann. Tell me, are there many glass blowers working today?
2: Quite a few.
0: But hasn't the increased use of machinery deprived many of their jobs?
2: Yes, but certain kinds of glassware can only be made by hand, such as thermometers, hydrometers, and other delicate instruments.
0: Well, tell me, do you ever do any freelance glasswork in your spare time? Do you ever go home after a hard day at the pipe and sigh out an inkwell or a few glass eyes just for the fun of it?
2: Well, at Christmas time, I did make a few presents for some friends.
0: Well, your talent certainly comes in handy. All I'm ever able to blow for a friend is a hot cup of coffee if he's got the coffee. But before you return to your cathode haven, Mr. Schumann, just one more question.
2: What is it, Fred?
0: How soon do you think television will actually be on the market?
2: I can't say when it will be in general use, but next May we are putting television sets on sale in four large cities.
0: Well, I'm not really worried. By the time you fellas actually get television going, I'll probably be getting the comedian's old age security. 30 jokes a month from Washington. Well, thank you a lot for this little peek into your interesting and transparent profession.
2: Thank you, Fred.
0: And I shan't detain you any longer, Mr. Schumann. I know how it is in your business. When you've got to blow, you've got to blow.
2: Good night.
0: Good night, and thank you again, Mr. Carl Schumann. Thank you. And now the town hall singers, ladies and gentlemen, under the ever so dulcet direction of Lynn Murray, the girls and boys sing, Ezekiel saw the wheel, so the Pharaoh game was off.

0: Thank you. And now, you hear, Harry, did you hear that wheel lover applaud in the middle of the song? Couldn't just wait. And now, ladies and gentlemen, may I take this opportunity, order, please. Now, we'll have none of that in here. Not in here. And now, ladies and gentlemen, may I take this opportunity to say, with the greatest passion and conviction...
1: Please, will somebody close that door?
0: Never in the course of my career have I been more deeply moved to say...
1: Will somebody close that door?
0: Say, what goes on here? Hey, you over by the exit there. Now, what is your trouble?
2: Some guy left that door open. Knowing from experience that I wouldn't miss nothing, I sort of dozed off when the program started. And the next thing I know, I'm sitting here in a draft that's like to blow your hat off. And I wakes up with another one.
0: Another what? Another hat?
2: No, another cold.
0: Oh, another cold.
2: And brother, when I get a cold, I keep it. Sometimes for weeks.
0: Well, my friend, it's a good thing you spoke up. Unless, of course, you'd like to keep that cold for a souvenir. Because we have just the right man here who can tell you what to do at the very first sign of a cold. Will you, Harry?
3: Yes, gladly, Fred. At the very first sign of a cold, get after it immediately with the double help of Sal Hepatica. And ladies and gentlemen, I sincerely hope every one of you with the slightest indication of a cold will listen carefully to these few words. So many physicians agree that an intelligent way to get after a cold is to do two fundamental things at its very beginning. Remove accumulated wastes and help nature counteract the excess acidity that so often accompanies a cold. And Sal Hepatica is especially made to do both of these things. And do them promptly.
4: As a laxative, Sal Hepatica is quick yet gentle. And speed is mighty important in getting after a cold. At the same time, Sal Hepatica also helps nature counteract excess acidity.
3: So rely on the famous double help of Sal Hepatica. Get an economical bottle at any drugstore tomorrow. Then, whenever anyone in your family starts sniffling or sneezing, show them this modern, pleasant way to get after a cold. With sparkling Sal Hepatica.

0: Now, while your local announcer takes his seat, ladies and gentlemen, and prepares to rise again on the hour, we return you to the Old Town Hall. Now, on Thursday night, the daughters of the sons of the men whose fathers knew Major Bowes will meet here at the Town Hall. On Tuesday next...
1: Hello, Mr. Allen.
0: Well, Portland. I must say you look like $1 million tonight, Portland.
1: Have you ever seen $1 million?
0: No. That's the idea. You look like something I've never seen before.
1: Oh, I'd hate to look like what Jack Benny said you looked like.
0: Oh, old Fibber McBenny, huh? Is he in again?
1: Didn't you hear Jack Sunday night?
0: No, I had a headache. Something I ate, beat Benny to it. I don't need bait in the sentence to catch Benny, too. I have.
1: Well, I thought you were going to quit insulting Jack.
0: What else can I do? He refuses to fight. Is that guy all wet? When Benny lays down, you can't tell him from the Gulf Stream. Benny with that cat hair toupee.
1: Oh, how do you know it's cat hair?
0: How do I know? Every time a dog passes Benny, his hat jumps off and his hair comes a pompadour. Why, excuse me. My rubber heels are started in again. A heel is always sure of a head. You know, I just read in the Hollywood Reporter, Portland, that Benny's wearing tights in his next picture.
1: Gosh, I bet Jack will be swell in tights.
0: In tights. He'll look like the Bone Ranger. Hi-ho, Sliver. I'd rather see Mr. Moto in long underwear.
1: Well, Jack said he expects to get an Academy Award this year.
0: Academy Award. He'll probably get the Pulitzer Prize. And the committee can leave off the Litzer.
2: Hello, folks.
1: Gosh. You've got a wonderful color tonight, Harry.
0: Yes, look at our Harry. Why, one cheek looks like a stand-in for an apple, Harry. Have you been sleeping with your window open for a change?
3: Oh, no. Yeah, no, I've been roughing it all week long down there at the National Sportsman Show.
1: Well, what is that?
0: The National Sportsman Show is Abercrombie and Fitch's come to life. Once a year, old Mother Nature pulls herself together, gets herself a press agent, and plays a week stand here in New York.
1: What's down there, Harry?
3: Oh, everything. It's wonderful this year. Portable trout, streams, trained wolves, beavers damming everything.
1: Don't they like it there?
0: Quiet, Gracie. Quiet, Gracie. You see this program, you see them all. You don't have to. Did you buy anything at the sportsman show, Harry?
3: Sure. I got some decoy ducks, a bear trap. A skunk call?
1: A skunk?
0: Why, surely you've heard of a skunk. The possum with a motive. The potent pussy, as we say in Boston.
1: Oh.
0: Oh, you called in a writer. Now, that wasn't in there. What does a skunk call sound like, Harry?
3: Well, I've got it right here, Fred. It's just a little whistle thing.
0: Oh,
3: look,
0: boy.
3: See?
0: Looks like a kazoo, doesn't it?
1: Oh, blow it, Harry.
0: Go ahead.
3: Blow it?
0: Sure, go ahead.
3: All right, I'll blow it.
4: Hi, Mob. What are you hearing from the folks?
0: That's all I wanted to know. Harry blows a polecat call, and who shows up?
4: Oh, yeah? He who laughs last, Alan. Don't forget.
1: He who laughs last. What, Peter?
4: I'm not telling all I know.
3: Oh,
0: I might as well. What's another minute among friends?
3: Oh, stop quibbling here. Have you been down to the sportsman's show yet, Pete?
4: Yes, I was there last night, Harry. I hired a guide.
0: Yeah?
4: Last year I got lost and came out in Macy's basement.
0: And still you're no bargain. Basement, there wasn't a bargain.
1: How is the sportsman show, Peter?
4: Boy, what a plug for the great outdoors.
3: Yes. Did you see the trained wolves, Pete?
4: Did I? One wolf recognized me from Jackson Heights last winter.
0: Oh, yes, they'll do it every time. A timber wolf never forgets a blockhead.
4: If that's wit, Ellen, I'm Gunga Din.
0: Yeah? Oh, go tell your hair to lie down. There's nothing under your scalp to be afraid of. I'll tell it. Go ahead, get down. There's nothing in
1: there. Oh, stop it, fellas.
0: If it answered me back, I'd have dropped dead. Oh, what ad-libbing is going on, too? It's not, none of that's in here. They're making it up as they go along.
1: About the show, Pete.
4: Well, I saw some of those huskies. I always thought huskies were cornflakes.
3: Well, what are they, Pete?
4: They're dogs, Harry.
3: Dogs?
4: You could have knocked me over.
0: Now, there's an idea.
2: Come in here and say that, I dare you.
5: I'll come in and say it.
2: How would you like a punch in the nose?
5: I'd like it.
2: Okay, here. Oh, how was it?
6: I liked it.
2: Okay, let's go.
0: What was that? People using this studio for a covered alley or something?
1: Another fight in here shouldn't make any difference.
0: Oh,
3: yes, Fred. They probably heard you yelling at Pete and thought it was open house.
0: Well, why shouldn't I yell at him? Coming in here with those stale jokes every week?
4: You write them. Don't blame me. I give a joke something.
0: You give it rigor mortis. Black boy Sploogey from Nope. I'll attend you. You want the cue louder? The sound man can't hear it. I'll attend to you in a minute, Van Steeden. How about the cue now? Could we have it? Thank you very much. Very much. Come in.
7: Come in, Happy.
8: I'm in, Mr. Fox.
7: All the way in, Happy.
8: Okay, Mr. Fox.
0: Now, look, fellas, this isn't an audience participation program.
7: You're Alan, ain't you?
0: Yes.
7: This is Alan, Happy.
8: Oh, hot tricks, Mr. Alan.
0: Oh, now, wait a minute. There was a radio or a shambles going on here under the guise of a radio program a short time ago.
7: Well, radio's my business, eh, Happy?
8: You're telling him. I know it.
0: Well, who are you, either one of you?
7: You're in a huddle with Tripod Bite, president of the Better Radio Program Builders, Inc.
0: But what's that got
7: Alan,
0: to do...
7: Alan, your popularity is slipping.
0: Yeah?
7: I can fix this program so you'll be right up there with H.B. Kaltenbaum.
8: Yeah. Mr. Bite can do it, Mr. Allen.
0: Well, who says my popularity slipping?
7: Who won the last poll?
8: Jack Benny.
0: Who asked you?
8: Hey, Jack.
0: Oh.
7: Now, Alan, I can
0: Too
7: fix your radio program. I can fix your radio program the same way I fix the picture business.
0: How?
7: Dishes.
0: Can't you... You can't give dishes away over the air.
7: Why not? You see this old radio? It's my own invention. I'm calling it the Alan Radio Set. I'll put it here.
0: Well, now what happens?
7: Give me the finish of your program, Alan, and watch this radio.
0: All right. Okay, town hall tonight. We'll be back again next Wednesday. Good night.
7: Watch the Alan Radio. You get it? The minute your program is finished, millions of your listeners all over the country get a complete set of dishes. Why, you'll be bigger than Ma Perkins.
0: Not that. Not that. No, no. I'm not going to turn out to be a prologue to a crockery jackpot.
7: Okay, so I'm falling back on my pitcher technique.
8: That's me, eh, Mr. Bite?
7: Right, Happy.
0: Where do I come in?
7: What did I do when dishes quit bringing people into movie theaters?
0: What?
7: I put in double features.
0: You're the one.
7: Alan, you're looking at the inventor of B-pictures.
0: Well, you ought to get a bigger collar and pull in your head.
7: Some double feature with B-Pictures jammed their movie joints, and a double feature will make your radio program, Alan.
0: I should put a B-Picture in there.
7: No. You put in happy.
6: Yeah.
0: What's happy?
6: I'm a B-comedian, Alan.
0: Oh. They finally showed up. One admitted it, huh? You were a B-comedian, and you come on the program with me?
7: Right. Yeah. You're the A-comedian, Alan. You step up to the mic, the before,
0: yeah.
7: And Happy steps right up with a wheeze. You're a double feature.
0: I'm going places.
7: You're the greatest novelty in radio. You're right up there again with Singing Sam.
0: Well, how does this... how does this jolly nightmare work out?
7: I'll show you. First, you tell a joke, Alan.
0: Yes, then what?
7: Flap.
0: What's that flap?
7: Well, that's the egg dropping.
0: Oh.
7: Then Happy steps up to the mic. Bang, a fast gag, Happy.
6: Okay. I call a cop fighting man because he's the bull on our block.
7: You get it, Alan?
0: I get it.
7: What do you say?
0: Just one word, boys.
7: Yeah?
0: No.
6: Oh.
0: Portland.
1: Peter.
0: Now the Merrimacks again, ladies and gentlemen. Their song, Hawaiian War Chant.

0: And now, ladies and gentlemen, if you'll give the boys in the orchestra a few seconds to quietly lay down their violins, trombones, and... Thank you. And if you fellows will try to be just as quiet as you can...
1: Quiet!
0: Fine. Now, we'll all be able to hear every word of the man who is now standing beside me, because every word is important to your well-being. If you please, Harry.
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0: The Mighty Allen Art Players, ladies and gentlemen. Tonight they present a gruesome tidbit called Murder at the Opera, or It's a Nil Wind That Blows Through Trovatore. Over to you, Peter.
4: Me, Jeffrey, confound that valet. Me, Jeffrey, come in here to my dressing room.
5: You called, Mr. Dibbitt?
4: Yes, an operatic crisis confronts us, Jeffrey.
5: Crisis, sir?
4: Here it is, 10 minutes to curtain time, and I, the mighty Torrance Dibbitt, have a frog in my throat.
5: A blooming toad hopping about your Haddam's apple, I say.
4: My performance will be ruined. Figaro. My spray, Jeffrey.
5: Right, sir.
4: Here you are. Figaro. Much better.
5: Is that better, sir?
4: Bravissimo, Jeffrey. I must be in rare voice tonight. The opera is sold out to the Wall Street Men's Club. Brokers are music lovers, Jeffrey.
5: Is that why you're singing Carmen?
4: Exactly. It will please the brokers who deal in preferred and common stocks. Remind me to regale Flagstead with that later.
5: Yes.
4: Me. Come in.
6: Hello.
4: Ah, Suskind, my bass fiddler.
6: Yeah, Herr Dibbitt.
4: What brings you here, Sus?
6: Please, Herr Dibbitt, it is that cadenza in the second act.
4: Ah, yes. Where I sing the duet with your bass fiddle.
6: Yeah. You are singing. And Suskind is making the fiddle. Boom, boom, boom.
4: Well, I know.
6: Today, Herr Dibbitt, is my birthday.
4: Yes?
6: My wife is listening on the radio, so Suskind would like to enlarge a little the bass part.
4: One doesn't tinker with Carmen, Suskind.
6: Bitte, Herr Dibbitt, one extra note, so boom, boom, boom, boom, boom.
4: No, Suskind.
6: About one little bum. Who will notice it? It is Suskind's birthday.
4: One bum too many can ruin this opera.
6: One bum too many already ruins the opera, including Suskind. Oh, Wiedersehen.
4: Why, that detestable malformed doghouse spanker.
5: It's 5 minutes to curtain time, sir.
4: Gad, I'm playing Escamillo, the Toreador. Me.
6: Moo.
5: You better start putting on your Toreador costumes.
4: Yes, 5 minutes to curtain time. Help me on with these red silk breeches, Jeffrey.
5: Righto, sir. Upsy daisy, Paunchy.
4: Oh, thank you, Jeffrey. How do they look?
5: Your midriff overflows a bit, sir. The tights appear a bit over-snug.
4: Nonsense, Jeffrey. Dibbitt still moves with the fluid grace of a startled gazelle. Oh, Carmen, mi amore, I bow to you. Jeffrey. What was that?
5: The right and left sides of your tights of... Sir.
4: Gad, a never calamity. Tonight, Escamillo confronts the bull wearing the cape around his waist.
7: This must be the tall boy.
4: I'd better hurry, my doublet.
8: Which one of you hams is Torrance Stibbard?
4: I am Dibbit. Me.
8: Hiya, Red Pants. Listen, I'm Phineas Carson, president of the Wall Street Men's Club.
4: Oh, you're the chap who bought out the opera for the brokers tonight?
8: Yeah, I'm nuts about a musical show. Oh, boy, that girl, that music. Oh, that tiger. Oh, that tiger. That's your hit song, huh?
4: Why, that primitive trash.
8: Yeah.
4: Tonight, Dibbit is singing Carmen, Bizet's immortal masterpiece.
8: So the Carmen. Oh, yeah. She'll be Carmen round about.
4: Here. This is not a hillbilly revival.
8: Oh, ain't this hell's a papa?
4: This is the Metropolitan. Listen. Me.
8: Oh, that chicken's killing a mustard. Give me the works. I don't like opera.
4: You will tonight, Mr. Carson. Dibbit is singing the Toreador song.
8: Well, is it in English?
4: No.
8: Well, how I know what's going on?
4: If you do not understand the opera Carmen, you can get a libretto, a translation in the lobby.
8: Okay, but I never need a libretto at Minsky's.
4: What are Minsky's, Jeffrey?
5: Minsky's is simply the opera gone native, sir.
9: Horace, why aren't you on the stage?
4: Ah, Batty Kosofsky, my beloved impresario.
9: Yes. We'll save your eulogies, Horace. The overture is on now.
4: And Dibbit is ready. Jeffrey, my cape, my rapier.
8: What has he?
9: Now, Torrance, listen. You must sing your best for our Wall Street audience now, won't you, Torrance?
4: My singing will thrill those brokers like a Republican landslide.
9: Yes.
4: Lean on to the stage. Where is my Carmen, Madam Thumpet?
10: Yes, I'm ready, Torrance.
4: Good, Thumpet.
9: Now, Torrance, the overture's almost over. Now, you'll remember the change in the score, won't you, Torrance?
4: I know, Batty. I'm opening with Toreador.
9: Yes.
10: And for heaven's sake, Torrance, be more careful of your embracing scene tonight.
4: Yes, La Thumpet. Was my amour too virile last performance?
10: It was vile. You squeezed all the air out of my bustles.
4: So sorry.
9: Everybody on stage. Everybody on stage now.
4: Quiet.

0: Allegro.
1: Help! Help! Get me someone!
0: Bad Lost Thumpet has swooned! Bring down the curtain!
2: Good heavens, Torrance, what happened to La Thumpet?
0: I don't know, Batty. I'll feel her pulse.
2: Well?
0: La Thumpet is dead.
2: Dead? This is terrible. I paid her in advance for tonight's performance.
0: The shock might have done it, Batty, but the show must go on.
2: Yes, yes, yes, of course. Where is La Thumpet's understudy? The number two Carmen.
1: Here
2: is...
1: I am.
0: Ah, Madam Shrillo, you must carry on.
1: Me.
0: Oh, certainly, certainly. You are ready, La Shrillo.
1: See. Si.
0: Curtain. Thank you. Thank you, ladies and gentlemen of Wall Street. It grieves me to have to tell you that Madame Thumpet is dead. However, I am still alive and will continue to sing. Out of respect to the memory of the late Madame Thumpet, I shall sing Toreador a half tone lower.
3: Get on with the show, eh?
0: Who is that? I can't see with these footlights.
3: It's me, Carson, the stockbroker. I'm here in the front row. Bring her in, the girl. Hey, where's Sally?
0: Quiet, quiet, quiet, Mr. Carson. This is the opera, you know, professional curtsy.
3: Well, okay, let's go.
0: Music, maestro, please. Pasquale non troppi pasti fazzula spumoni. Canto la forma presta la genzi, beri, beri. Chori adoro, linguini in adoro, sombrero biondo. Good heavens, Shrillo has fainted. Bring down the curtain.
2: Oh, good grief, what's going on here, Torrance?
0: Wait, I shall feel her pulse, Batty. Oh, gad.
2: Shrillo dead, too?
0: Yes, she was La Thumpet's understudy. She has overdone it.
2: Well, there is foul play here. I'm stopping this opera.
0: Nonsense. It's merely a coincidence. The show must go on, Batty. Who is the understudy's understudy?
2: Madame Flatteau, the French prima donna.
0: Flatteau,
1: yes. Oui, this is my big chance. I will kill them.
0: Yes. Or vice versa, madame.

0: Door, oh, the chicks and say, it's a barrow.
1: Catch me! Help!
0: Flaptoe has fainted. The curtain batted.
2: Now, see here, Torrance. This is the last straw. I say this is murder, and I've brought this policeman to investigate.
3: Yes, yes. What's going on here? What's the trouble?
2: This opera has started three times, officer.
0: And every time the curtain goes up... Leave that there, officer. Every time the curtain... Officer, every time this curtain goes up and I start to sing, my carman drops dead.
2: Three prima donnas in a row, officer. I suspect foul play.
3: I'll examine the body.
2: Yes, do that.
3: Blunder and banshees.
2: What, officer?
3: Look at all three forests.
0: Bullet holes.
3: Right.
2: But we didn't hear any shots.
3: There must have been a silencer on the gun. Them bullets came from the audience.
0: That is ridiculous. The house is sold out tonight to Wall Street brokers.
2: Wait. One of them might have been trying to commit suicide. He's probably missing himself.
0: What are we going to do?
3: You're going to start singing again, Divot, and I'm going to catch the murderer.
0: But all my prima donnas are dead. Who will play Carmen?
3: I will.
2: Oh, my ass.
3: Give me that shawl. Bring up the curtain, Batty.
2: All right. I'll pull up the curtain and hide.
3: Now, you keep singing, Divot, till I spot the guy with that gun.
0: Very good, officer. Curtain. Alla di presto il formo vaselino.
3: Yes, so what?
0: Gems alla merto.
3: Can the Mussolini small talk, Divot? Give us the song.
0: Toriadoro, Toriadoro.
3: Wait a minute. Stop the music, Professor.
0: You've got a clue.
3: And how? Ushers, grab that little guy in the front row. Bring him up them steps.
4: Hey, quit following me. Let me go. I ain't done nothing.
0: Yes, officer. This is Mr. Carson.
3: Oh.
0: The broker who arranged this opera party tonight.
3: This mass murder, you mean?
4: Why, you can't arrest me, copper. I'm an innocent man.
3: Oh, yeah? What are you doing with that gat in your hand, Stu? Playing Hopalong Cassidy?
0: Is that a gun in your hand, Mr. Carson?
4: Well, I took it... Where?
0: Right there.
4: Oh, yeah.
3: Let me see that rod, Lush. Just as I thought. Three cartridges is missing.
4: Hey, I've been robbed.
3: Quit stalling, Tom. You fired them shots.
4: Well, yeah, okay. I thought so. Well, I was trying to kill Dibbert, but I'm cockeyed. I kept shooting the people next to him.
0: But why kill me and plunge the music-loving masses into deep mourning?
4: It was an anti-Wall Street propaganda that you was giving up.
0: Anti-Wall Street? Why, you're crazy. I was merely singing the Toreador song. Toreador.
4: Toreador. Don't kid me, Gibbon. I got the translation of that right here. It's anti-Wall Street propaganda. Listen to this. I'll get that bull. I'm out to get that bull.
0: Well, why the rumpus?
4: Well, I've been a bull in Wall Street all of my life. And us bulls has got to stick together. Why, we got enough trouble with you know who without the other.
0: But I don't sing to Carmen about Wall Street bulls. I kill a real messed up.
4: Well, nobody can kill any kind of a bull in front of Phineas Carson and get away with it.
0: You may change your slogan when this uniformed bull here takes you to the electric chair.
3: Yeah, Divot is right, Stu. Yeah. He'll turn on that current. 80 volts.
4: 80.
3: 90. 100. 110. 110. When it reaches 120, you're gone.
4: In at 80 and out at 120. Yoo-hoo! I'll die happy.
3: Happy?
4: Yeah. As a Wall Street bull, I'll be getting out at the heart.
5: Before our bird's eye preview of next week's cantata, ladies and gentlemen, we'd like to leave you with this one thought. Your increasing friendliness toward our famous products is making more and more of these Wednesdays together possible. We are all very grateful for such substantial appreciation, and we do hope you'll continue to remember...
6: Ipana toothpaste for the smile of beauty, Sal Hepatica for the smile of health. 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
5: Thank you, Harry. And don't forget, ladies and gentlemen, next Wednesday evening, Town Hall tonight brings you stock market advice.
3: Hold that American can for a turn-in at the automobile show.
5: Your song of the week.
7: Ireland must be heaven, cause my father came from there.
5: That's, my mother came from there, isn't it?
7: My old lady missed the boat.
5: Oh.
0: people you didn't expect to meet.
6: The Umbrella Man in person. Don't run for cover when he reigns as guest star. 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

0: We present Arthur Lowe, John LeMessurier, and Clive Dunn in Dad's Army. Turkey Dinner, featuring John Lorre, Arnold Ridley, and Ian Lavender, with this week's guests, Bill Pertwee, Frank Williams, Larry Martin, Pearl Hackney, and Harold Bennett. Here is the news, and this is John Snagg reading it. It is September 1942. General Alexander has been appointed Commander-in-Chief Middle East and General Montgomery put in charge of the 8th Army. In the House of Commons, Mr. Churchill has made a stirring speech reviewing the war situation. Down at Warmington-on-Sea, in the headquarters of the local Home Guard unit, Captain Mannering is rehearsing an equally stirring speech for a forthcoming function.
1: And furthermore, gentlemen, as commanding officer of our local Home Guard unit, I am very conscious that the safety of the good people of Warmington-on-Sea rests in my hands. In short, if Hitler ever attempts to set foot in this part of our green and pleasant land, we will unhesitatingly say, come in.
2: The men are all lined up ready for your inspection, sir.
1: Ah, thank you, Wilson. I'll finish this off later.
2: All right.
1: It's my speech for the Rotary Club. I'm the guest speaker, you know.
2: Are you indeed? How exciting for you.
1: Oh, not really. I find that speech-making tends to become rather a bore when you've been doing it for a long time.
2: Oh, I do agree, sir, yes. I remember thinking just that towards the end of last year's annual bank dinner.
1: How are the men tonight, Wilson? Is morale high?
2: Actually, sir, they seem to be rather down this evening.
1: Oh, I shouldn't put that right. I've just finished reading a book called Great Leaders of Men. They all seem to have had one thing in common. Before going into battle, they would tell their men a joke. I thought I'd try that.
2: But we're not going into battle, are we?
1: We are in the front line every minute of our lives, Wilson. Follow me.
2: All right, sir.
1: But, hang!
3: Then that is.
1: A fair gentleman. As we have a long night ahead of us, I thought I'd lighten the proceedings by cheering you up with a little anecdote.
4: Hey, Joe, I thought that was what they gave you when you'd been bitten by a snake.
5: That's an antidote, idiot.
4: Sorry.
1: Now, when I finish this little story, you have my permission to lie.

0: Hey, Joe, I thought that was what they gave you when you'd been bitten by a snake.
1: That's an antidote, idiot.
0: Sorry.
2: Now, when I finish this little story, you have my permission to laugh in the ranks.
3: How nice, sir.
2: Don't anticipate, Godfrey.
3: I'm sorry, Captain Merry.
2: Now, it appears that there were three British soldiers. A Welshman, an Englishman, and a Scotsman. And they were...
1: Had done, Captain Merry.
2: Better, Fraser.
1: I hope this is not going to be another of those stupid jokes about the Celt. As a Scot, I'm sick and tired of being used as a butt for silly sauce and our jokes. After all, us Scots don't make jokes about ball or hearts.
2: Fraser, will you be quiet? Nothing to do with kilts at all. Oh. Where was I, Wilson?
4: A Welshman, an Englishman, and a Scotsman, sir.
2: Oh, yes. Now, these three Tommies were sitting in the mess hall, and suddenly the Scotsman said to the Englishman, "Pass the semolina pudding." The Englishman said, "No, I won't." So the Scotsman said, "Why not?" To which the Englishman replied, "Because King's regulations specifically state never help another soldier to desert." Well, it's all right, you can laugh.
5: If you'll allow me, sir. All right, men, that's the end of Captain Mannering's joke.
2: Thought you'd all enjoy that. See, Wilson? That put them in a good mood.
5: Oh, yes, yes. Cheered them up no end.
2: Nothing like a joke.
5: No, sir, no. Nothing.
3: Captain Mannering, but what happened to the Welshman?
6: Perhaps he doesn't like semolina.
2: All right, Wilson, I'm telling the jokes.
7: Permission to speak, sir.
2: Yes, Jones.
7: I hope you don't think because we didn't laugh very much we was casting nasturtions on your joke-telling, sir. It wasn't that at all, sir.
8: No, you told it quite well, sir.
0: Yeah, I'm going to write it down after parade and send it to Radio Fun. They give you half a crown for a joke like that. If I bob with it, it's a good one.
7: He says, just at the moment, we're not much in the mood for merriment and horseplay.
2: Oh, come, Jones, that's not like an old soldier. Tommy Atkins was always one for a laugh. Even when he was up to his neck in mud.
7: Oh, you're right there, sir. We did a lot of laughing in the mud in the last war. We was doing it nearly all the time, except when we got shot.
2: Yes, all right, Jones. Now, I want to start...
7: We're not able to laugh tonight, sir, because of an incident what happened last night. In consequence of which, me and my section would like to go with you into a private place and reveal something.
2: I see. Well, I'm sure that after parade will be soon enough.
1: Quite right, sir. I'd like to say here and now that Corporal Jones is making a flagpole out of a matchstick over this affair. And bringing you into it's only going to make things 10 times worse.
2: Well, whatever it is, we'll sort it out later. Now,
0: I don't agree with you, Mr. Fraser. Oh. It's only fair that Captain Mannering should be told. I mean, after all, he's the one that we call Marshal.
2: Court-martial? Right, Jones, what's all this about?
7: Well, sir, it was like this. Last night, when we was on patrol, it was very cold, wasn't it, lads?
9: Oh,
7: anyway, Mr. Mannering, knowing you wouldn't want us to catch a chill, I used my initiative and took the lads to the horse and broom and made certain they all had a tot of rum inside them. I'm sure, sir, you'd have done the same if you'd been in my position.
2: I doubt it, Jones. You know my views on alcohol.
7: Well, sir, be that as it is, we'd only been back on patrol for 10 minutes when Mr. Godfrey here started shivering.
3: You see, sir, I'm not very good in the cold. Unfortunately, my sister Sissy hadn't quite finished my new cardigan because she can't get the orange wool that she needs.
2: Yes, all right. Quite prepared to accept the fact that you were cold.
3: Oh, thank you, sir. You're very understanding.
7: Anyway, sir, we took Private Godfrey into the next pub, the King's Head, and by the time we'd downed a couple of port and lemons, he was as bright as ninepence, so we went on our way.
0: I only had one in there, Mr. Mannering.
1: I must admit, I had one as well, sir, but just to keep Godfrey company, you understand?
2: Yes, all right, sir. Go on, Jones.
7: Well, a few minutes later, just as we were passing the goat and compasses, the landlord come out and he said he thought he heard something rumbling down below. So I sent 2 men into the cellar with hand grenades, and the rest of us stood by to give them covering fire.
2: Whereabouts?
7: 2 in the saloon and the rest in the snug.
2: I see. Well, this is all very serious. You did the right thing telling me about it. And so long as you promise never to let it happen again, I'm prepared to overlook it just this once.
1: Your corporal hasn't finished yet, sir.
2: You mean there's more?
7: I'm afraid so, sir. See, when we come out the goat and compasses, it got a bit embarrassing.
5: If it's embarrassing, sir, I'm sure you'd rather not hear it.
2: Well, of course I want to hear it. Go on, Joe.
3: Actually, sir, it was I who got rather embarrassing.
2: You, Godfrey?
3: Yes, sir. Wait, sir. I started to sing. Rather raw.

0: Honestly.
1: It was a song about a monk.
2: I'm glad that it was at least a religious song.
3: This one wasn't at all religious.
1: It was about a monk of high renown.
2: I see.
1: I didn't know high renowned monks were all wicked like that. Yeah.
2: All right, Frank, that's enough. I must say, Godfrey, I'm flabbergasted to think that you should even know such a song.
0: I heard it quite a lot in the last war, sir, when I was sitting in the mud.
2: I hope nobody heard you last night.
4: Oh, well, that brings us to the next bit, sir.
2: I see. Let's hear it, Jones.
4: I'm afraid it gets even more embarrassing, sir.
5: Well, I'm sure you won't want to hear anything further, sir, if it gets more embarrassing.
2: Stop interrupting, Wilson. Go on, Jones.
4: Well, we knew you wouldn't want Mr. Godfrey to make an exhibition of himself, so we took him inside to sober up.
1: Inside the Red Lion, that is.
3: And while Mr. Godfrey was sobering up, the rest of us had hardly anything to drink at all, sir. Hardly anything at all.
4: And it was afterwards that it got more embarrassing.
5: Are you sure you want to hear about it, sir?
2: Would you be quiet, Wilson?
5: Sorry, then.
2: Yes, Joan.
4: Well, sir, someone come in and said they could hear something going on in a nearby haystack. And I, in a jocular fashion, said, well, there's lots of things go on in haystacks.
6: You can say that again. I know a Welsh girl called Bronwyn Evans who spends half her life in a haystack. The fellas call her the Welcome in the Valley. You know, because she's always...
5: Yes, all right, we understand.
1: I don't understand. Why do they call her that?
5: Oh, Frank, be quiet.
2: Just be quiet. Go on, Jones.
4: Well, sir, all jocular thoughts were suddenly wiped from my mind as I realised I was a soldier and it was my duty to investigate.
2: Well, I'm glad somebody came to their senses at last.
4: I rallied my men and we went out into the murky night with our bayonets fixed.
1: I wasn't at all frightened this time, Mr. Mannering. I think rum and whiskey and cider must give you courage, don't you, Mr. Fraser?
4: Anyway, so we was crossing the field near the haystack when all at once something flutters up. I was very alert by now, sir, and my reflections was very quick. So I raised my rifle, and I shot it. It was then we got a bit of a surprise.
5: Good Lord. Don't tell me you shot Bronwyn Evans.
4: No, sir, it was an enormous great turkey, which is now plucked in my fridge.
2: I find this quite unbelievable. To think that men from my platoon would go out on a drunken rampage from pub to pub. Like one of those comic stories that chap on the wireless tells.
1: Oh, Rob Wilton. The day war broke out, yeah, my...
2: Now, look, man, I want you to know that I consider what you've just told me to be very serious. By rights, you should all be on a charge, and as for you, Pike, you're getting much too cheeky. I shall have a word with your mother.
1: That's not fair. I'm being victimised because of my youth. I mean, why don't you have a word with Mr. Jones's mother?
4: You leave my mother out of this. My mother's gone to another place.
1: Oh, I'm sorry, Mr. Jones.
4: She's moved to Hastings.
2: How many people know about this?
4: Not many, sir. She didn't have a lot of friends.
5: Not your mother.
1: Only us, sir.
2: I think I'd better discuss this with Sergeant Wilson in my office. Jones, carry on with the parade.
4: Very good, sir.
2: Come with me, Wilson.
5: Right, sir.
2: What do you think we ought to do about this turkey? Whatever happens, Jones certainly mustn't be allowed to profit from such a disgraceful drunken affair. He was on duty in one of my uniforms, with one of my rifles, and he used one of my bullets.
5: Mm. Does that mean you're bagging the turkey?
2: No. Of course I'm not bagging the turkey. At least not all of it.
5: In that case, I bagged it.
2: Oh, no, you don't. Anyway, I bagged it first.
5: You said you didn't want it. Besides, you didn't say the word bag, so it doesn't count.
2: Now, look here, Wilson. You start any of that public school cheating with me.
5: Come in.
4: Permission to interrupt you, sir.
2: Yes, Jones, what is it?
4: Well, sir, me and my men have just been putting our heads together and having a heart-to-heart.
2: What about?
1: A turkey, Mr. Mannering.
4: That's right, sir. We want to say we're very askance at what we've done, so we've come to a conclusion as to what we should do with our ill-gotten gains.
2: Really? And what's that?
4: We think the platoon ought to give a turkey dinner to the local old-age pensioners.
2: Capital idea. Oh, I can see it now. It'll be a night to remember.
3: Mind you, sir, it'll have to be properly organized.
2: Oh, I quite agree, Fraser. Wilson, yes? Form a turkey dinner general purposes committee. We'll meet tomorrow night, and I'll be chairman. Look, Wilson, it's 8 o'clock. Do you reckon everybody's here? Because I think we ought to make a start.
5: Just a minute, sir, just a minute. I'll just check my list. Let's see now. There's Jones, Fraser, yes. Walker, Godfrey, Pike, yes, they're all here. I'm here. Mr. Blewett, Mavis.
2: Mavis?
5: Yes, you know, Mrs. Pike.
2: Oh, yes, Mavis.
5: Now, where's the vicar?
7: Caravana, can you see the vicar?
2: No, what's he doing?
7: Has he arrived?
2: Oh, yes, I see. He's over there in the corner, look, behind the harmonium.
7: Oh, yes. Well, in that case, we're complete.
2: Good, right. We may as well start then. just a minute. What's Hodges doing here? Surely you didn't arrange for him to be on this committee, did you?
7: Oh, no, of course I didn't, sir.
2: We're going to ask him to leave.
7: I can't really do that, sir. I mean, you see, officially, he had the hall booked this evening for an ARP meeting, and he agreed to let us use it instead.
2: Oh, I see. I suppose it is rather difficult to throw him out, then. Anyway, let's make a start. Ladies and gentlemen, would you come and take your seats round the table, please? I think we ought to begin.
8: Bert Carmen, oh!
2: Now, as chairman of this Turkey Dinner Committee, I've been giving the matter some thought, and I've come up with a scheme to speed our deliberations. This consists of a short list of the various elements that have to be brought together to ensure a successful function.
8: Blimey, trust him to make it long-winded.
2: Now, to start with, there's the turkey, which Mr. Jones's section has provided.
8: Yeah, I heard about that. What do they do? Fix bayonets and charge it?
4: Don't you start. You're a troublemaker, you are.
8: Ah, don't you talk to me like that, you silly old goat.
3: Please, gentlemen, just sit down or we'll be here all night.
4: Well, he started it, didn't
2: Jones,
4: he?
2: Jones, I think the vicar's quite right. Please sit down. Now, when times were different, a turkey dinner would also include the following. Sausages, bacon, vegetables, roast potatoes, bread sauce, and last but not least, gravy. Now,
3: giblets. We need giblets for the gravy.
9: Yes, he's quite right. Makes lovely gravy, giblets does. Did you save the giblets?
4: Of course I saved the giblets.
8: Let's all give a vote of thanks to Mr. Jones for saving the giblets.
4: Now, look here, Mr. Rogers, don't you stop.
2: Jones. Try to ignore him.
1: Uncle Arthur? Yeah. What's giblets?
7: Oh, really? Fairly frank, it's the inside of the turkey, the liver, kidneys, gizzard, all that sort of thing. That's right, isn't it, Mavis?
10: Yes, it's all his spare parts.
1: Well, I don't want gravy made out of that.
10: Oh, don't be silly, Frank. You've had it dozens of times.
1: Well, I wouldn't have if I'd known.
9: My sister Sissy won't boil the giblets. She says the smell makes our Pekingese too excited.
8: Oh, you used to have a cat who was like that with kippers.
3: Look, this is all very interesting, but do you think we could get on?
2: Yes, I quite agree. Don't let's get bogged down in giblets at this stage. Now, the first thing to do is to select a volunteer to cook the bird.
4: For Mr. Speaker.
2: Yes.
4: As you're always telling us that Mrs. Manning is such a good cook, I feel the honour should fall to her lot.
7: Yes, what about that, sir? Could you ask Mrs. Manning if she'd volunteer?
2: No, I don't think that's a very good idea, really. She's never had the experience of anything so large. You see, there's only ever been the two of us.
8: Well, there's a week still to go. She could start with a pigeon and work her way up.
1: My mum could cook it. She can cook anything, can't she, Uncle Arthur?
7: Well,
10: go on, Arthur. Answer the boy.
7: Oh, yes. Well, of course you can, Frank. Yes.
4: My friend Mrs. Fox is the finest cook I've ever come across. She's known all over Warmington for her dumplings.
2: Yes. Well, perhaps we should put it to the vote. Hands up, all in favour of Mrs. Pike cooking the turkey. 1, 2, 3, 4. Now hands up in favour of Mrs. Fox. 1, 2, 3, 4. In that case, I give the casting vote to Mrs. Fox.
10: Well, that's nice, isn't it, Arthur? You didn't put your hand up for me, did you?
7: Well, I didn't want you to have all that trouble, Mavis. Oh.
1: That's a nice way of thanking you, isn't it, Mum, eh? She'd give you her egg for breakfast this morning.
7: Oh. Now, look, Mavis, please.
2: Wilson, will you please address your remarks through the chair?
7: What? Oh, I'm sorry. Through the chair, I did not know it was Mrs. Pike's egg.
3: Look, could we please get on? My choir is waiting for me.
2: Yes, all right, Vicar. We're getting along very nicely. So, Mrs. Fox is going to cook the turkey.
9: She won't make it dry, we'll see. My pensioners don't like it dry.
0: I second that. Turkey can be very dry.
2: Now, we have our turkey. What next?
3: Stuff it.
2: I beg your pardon?
3: Stuff the turkey with parsley and thyme or chestnuts.
8: Chestnuts are out of season. Any fool knows that.
2: Well, parsley and thyme it is, then. Perhaps you, Mrs. Pike, would care to undertake that side of the operation?
10: Oh, of course. If Mr. Wilson thinks I'm good enough...
7: I'm sure he'll do it beautifully, Mavis.
2: Good, then that's decided.
6: What about bread sauce? You need that with turkey, don't you?
9: Especially if it's dry.
4: It's not going to be dry. My friend Mrs. Fox knows what she's doing when it comes to cooking turkeys. She makes lovely bread sauce as well.
9: Is she going to do it all, then?
2: Now, look. I suggest it would be an excellent idea if Mrs. Blewett were to make the bread sauce.
9: I don't think we should have too much onion in it.
0: Onions aren't very good for old people.
2: Oh, makes them excited, does it? Like your Pekingese.
4: You get clever with Mr. Godfrey. He's a very wise man.
2: Oh, yeah, that's another thing. Is old Jones here serving turkey as home guard or eating it as a pensioner?
4: Right, that's it. I'll bet about that. Don't you?
2: And as for you, Hodges, if I have any more trouble from you, I shall have to ask you to leave.
11: You be careful, mate, or I'll have my all back.
3: May I remind you, Mr. Hodges, that it's not your all, Hall. It is mine. It belongs to the church.
2: Now, as regards the serving, everyone here will be involved in this, except Mr. Blewett, of course. I shall supervise, but I shall have to leave a little early, as that same night I am guest speaker at the Rotary dinner.
1: Uncle Arthur?
5: What is it, Frank?
1: Is that why you sent your tickets back?
4: Sorry.
2: Of course, we cannot serve the meal until we finish cooking it. So you better not leap ahead too fast.
11: Too fast? Blimey, at the rate you're going, you'll only be halfway through talking about it before it's time to bung it in the oven.
2: Shall we turn our attention to the gravy?
3: Well, giblet makes lovely gravy.
11: Oh, you've already said that, you silly old fool.
4: There's no need to be offensive to Mr. Blewett, just because he's getting a bit past it.
3: I'm not getting past it. Ask my wife.
2: Look, can we stick to the gravy?
6: Mr. Mary, my girlfriend Shirley, she makes smashing gravy. She burns everything else to a cinder, but she's a dab hand with gravy.
5: Look, I really think we ought to get on.
3: Oh, dear. The choir will definitely have gone off the boil by now.
2: We are getting on, Wilson. Now, the next thing we have to consider are the vegetables. Now, as I see it, the vegetables could present a rather larger problem. Not only because of their availability, but also their preparation. Here you are, Walker. Put a roast potato on this one.
6: Torch on, Mr. Mannering?
2: Yeah. Oh, don't throw it on the plate like that. Anything splashes up, it might get on my tails.
5: Where you've covered yourself up with that apron, sir, I shouldn't think there's much chance of that.
2: Be that as it may, there's still no point in taking any chances. As guest speaker of the Rotary Club dinner, it's essential that I should look as smart as possible.
11: Hey, Napoleon, I want two more, one without sprouts.
2: Right, there you are.
11: Right, about time and all.
2: Watch what you're doing, Wilson. I'm sure you're putting too much turkey on those plates. There won't be enough to go around.
5: Well, according to my calculations, there are only four more to serve.
3: Captain Madrick, I really must protest.
2: Why, Vicar? What's the matter?
3: Well, this whole affair is not at all well organised. All the old people started to eat as soon as their plates arrived.
2: Well, of course they did, otherwise it would have gone cold.
3: Well, it's not right. Before I had a chance to say for what we are about to receive, half of them had already received it. It's too bad it really is.
2: Fraser, here you are.
12: Thank you, sir.
2: Put some gravy on this one.
12: Oh, hi. No, sir. In my opinion, this gravy is far too thick.
6: What are you talking about, Jock? My Shirley's been up all night with that gravy.
12: Can't help that, son. I still say it's too thick.
2: Take these two plates in, Godfrey.
0: Yes, all right, Mr. Benley. I still think there's far too much onion in the bread sauce.
4: Mr. Mannering.
2: Yes, what is, Jones?
4: Permission to inform you, sir, I've had a complaint.
6: Well, as long as it's cleared up now, Jonesy, I wouldn't worry.
2: The choir organ.
4: Mr. Blewett, sir, he's the one that's complaining.
2: Right, what's the matter with it?
4: He says he's left his teeth at home, so can you put it through the mincer for him?
2: We don't have a mincer. Cut it up into small pieces.
4: All right, so I'll do that.
1: Mr. Mannering.
2: Right.
1: One or two of the pensioners are asking what's happened to the parson's nose.
6: It looked all right when he came in here just now.
2: Right, Walker, I warned you. Put that last potato on this plate and then go into the hall and help with the clearing up.
6: All right, Mr. Mannering. There you are. I might as well take this last portion in with me.
3: I'll come with you, Joe. You never know. Some fool might like some more of this half a gravy.
1: Hey, Mr. Mannering, what about the parson's nose? I mean, what should I tell the ones who are asking?
2: What? Oh, just say we have the parson's nose in hand.
5: I must say that conjures up a pretty sight.
2: Now, don't you start. Right, off you go, Pike.
1: All right, Mr. Mannering.
2: As a matter of fact, Wilson, Parson's nose is missing. I thought it best to turn a blind eye. Wonder what happened to him.
5: Well, I cut it off and hid it underneath the bird.
2: What in heaven's name for?
5: Well, I thought you and I might share it when everyone's gone.
2: You know, Wilson, I don't think I'll ever understand you. Anyway, I shall have to leave in a minute to go to the Rotary Club dinner.
5: Oh, of course, yes. By the way, don't forget you've still got your apron on. I mean, it's the Rotary Club you're going to, not a Masonic meeting.
2: Nearly forgot. That's better.
5: Ah, oh, my goodness me. Yes, your tail certainly suits you, sir. You really look smart.
2: Well, I am the guest speaker, you know. Anyway, I don't think we should lower our standards just because of the war on.
5: Oh, no, of course not, sir.
2: Come on, let's go in and see how the pensioners are.
5: All right, sir, right.
2: Ah, Mr. Blewett. Everything all right now?
3: No, it isn't. Mr. Povey over there's got all white meat and I haven't got any.
13: What's more, he's got a bigger lump of stuff in.
4: We can soon put that to right, Mr. Blewett. Excuse me, Mr. Povey.
11: Right.
4: I'm just going to take some of this white meat and a bit of your stuffing. There you are, Mr. Blewett.
13: Here, I'm not going to eat that. It's been on his plate.
14: Mr. Mannering, Mrs. Williams says, have we got anything else because she doesn't eat turkey?
2: Well, she doesn't eat turkey. Why on earth did she come to a turkey dinner?
14: That's what I told her.
15: Has she got any white meat, Mavis?
14: Oh, expect so, Arthur. Why?
15: Well, we need some for Mr. Blewett.
14: Oh, I see. Well, look, I'll just go and have a look.
15: All right. Mr. Blewett?
13: Yeah, what is it?
15: Well, I'm sorry you didn't get any white meat, but we're hoping to give you Mrs. Williams.
13: Ah, well, if it's all the same to you, I think I'd rather have some turkey.
2: Oh, very droll, yes. Come on, Wilson, let's get away from this table.
15: That's a very good idea, sir.
1: Excuse me, Mr. Mannering. Miss Mannering, I've got Mr. McCulley's plate here. He said, are there any seconds?
2: No, Pike. Tell him that there isn't any more. And be careful what you're doing with that plate. There's gravy all along the edge.
1: You're all right, Miss Mannering.
11: Here, young Pike, pass me the salt from that table behind you.
1: Okay, Mr. Rogers. Excuse me, Mr. Mannering.
2: Look out, Pike.
11: Remember what you're doing. Whoops.
2: Look what you've done. You pressed the edge of that plate right up against my dress shirt, and now there's a line of gravy on it. Stupid boy.
1: That's stupid? Well, the gravy on the edge of the plate was the one that was stupid.
2: What am I going to do now? I haven't got time to go home and change. Anyway, this is the only dress shirt I have.
6: Well, I'll tell you what, Mr. Mannering. If we kept on pushing the edge of the plate against the front of your shirt, perhaps we can make it look like a striped one.
2: Not a joking matter, Walker. I'm the guest speaker of the Rotary Club dinner, and I have to be there in 15 minutes.
15: Now, look, sir, why don't we go into the office? There's some bloody pepper there. That'll probably take it off.
2: All right, I suppose it's worth trying.
1: I'm very sorry you've got gravy on your dicky, Mr. Mannering, but I'm not stupid.
2: This is not a dicky, Pike.
1: Well, anyway, I'm still not stupid.
2: If I say you're stupid, you're stupid. And close the door. We don't want all the pensioners watching us.
15: Right. Well, here's the rotten pepper, sir. I'll just mop it up.
2: Be very careful, Watson. Don't spread it.
15: It's all right, sir. All right, all right. There we are. There. That's much better. I'm sure no one will notice that.
4: Excuse me, sir. Oh, dear, Mr. Manning, you've got a gravy stain on your dicky.
2: It is not a dicky, Jones.
4: Oh, sorry, sir, sorry. Wait a minute. I've got an idea. There's a small tin of white enamel on the shelf over there. A little dab will cover that mark so it don't obtrude.
11: Hey, what's this, then? A meeting in the Mother's Union?
2: What do you want, Hodges?
11: Well, when you can spare the time, I want this jug filled with gravy.
4: Here we are, sir. There we are. There's the paint. And I've got a little brush as well. I shouldn't take a second to do a little touch-up job.
11: Hang on a minute. What about the gravy I want?
2: Well, just leave the jug. One of us will bring it out to you in a moment.
11: Oh, all right. Well, don't be too long. Here, I'll tell you what, Napoleon. Why don't you bring it out? Dressed like that, you look just like a waiter.
2: Damn cheek.
4: Commissioner speak, sir.
2: Yes, Jones.
4: I'm standing by to touch you up whenever you're ready, sir.
2: All right.
4: Over here. Sir, very good, sir.
2: And please be very careful.
4: Yeah, right, sir. I'm being very careful there. It's almost gone. Just a little bit more, and middle there, that's right, and you'll be as right as rain.
1: Excuse me, please, Mr. Jones.
4: Look out, sir. Look at the party. Don't. Oh, look.
2: Oh. Now look what you made Jones do. White paint all down my lapel.
1: Sorry, Mr. Mannering.
2: Who could say I'm sorry? How could I possibly get to my feet as guest speaker with white paint all over my dress suit?
4: Anyone got any black paint?
15: Well, I've got a suit of tailors at home, sir. You're welcome to borrow that.
1: Oh, that wouldn't be any good, Uncle Arthur. It wouldn't fit anyone as round as Mr. Mannering.
2: That's enough, Pike. None of this would have happened if it hadn't been for your carelessness. Just get out.
1: Yes, Mr. Mannering.
9: I think I have the answer, sir. Why don't you pretend you hurt your arm and make a sling with your scarf?
13: A good idea, sir. Your arm would cross the lapel and cover the mark up a tree.
2: No, I don't think
4: it's worth trying, sir, isn't it? Look, I'll just tie the ends of your scarf together and we'll see what it looks like.
2: Oh, very well.
11: Blimey, how much longer are you going to be with that gravy? This is supposed to be tonight's turkey dinner, not tomorrow's breakfast.
2: I know, I'm sorry. You'd better come in and get it yourself.
11: Thanks. I should have done that in the first place.
4: There you are, Captain Mannering. That's got your arm in a lovely little sling, and it completely covers the white mark. Now, what do you think?
2: Oh, I don't know.
4: Well, you look very brave during your speech-making.
2: I really don't think it looks very
15: brave. I think Jones is right, you know, sir. And if you wince a bit now and then, you'll get twice the applause at the end.
2: Yes. Well, it does seem to do the trick, doesn't it?
13: Oh, it does that, sir. No one will ever know.
2: Well, I'm very angry that all this has happened, of course, but nevertheless, Wilson, I think it's typical of our lads to show such ingenuity and resourcefulness.
15: Yes, indeed, sir.
2: Right, put my overcoat round my shoulders, will you?
15: Yes, all right, sir. There you are. And there's your bowler.
2: Thank you, Wilson. I'd better be off.
9: Good luck.
12: Good luck, sir, and don't worry, you're fine.
2: Thank you, Fraser.
11: Look, when you lot have finished, can I get past to the door?
2: All right, be very careful what you're doing with that jug of gravy.
1: Hey, Mr. Rogers, hurry up. They're still waiting for the gravy. Wow! Oh, dear.
2: What are you, Pike?
1: Stupid boy.

In that episode of Dad's Army, based on the original television series by Jimmy Perry and David Croft, you heard Arthur Lowe as Captain Mannering, John LeMessurier as Sergeant Wilson, Clive Dunn, Corporal Jones, John Lorry, Private Fraser, Arnold Ridley, Private Godfrey, Ian Lavender, Private Pike, Bill Pertwee, Chief Warden Hodges, Frank Williams, the Vicar, Larry Martin, Private Walker, Pearl Hackney, Mrs. Pike, and Harold Bennett as Mr. Blewett. Turkey Dinner was adapted for radio by Harold Snowd and Michael Knowles and produced by John Dias.

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1: The Hallmark Charlotte Greenwood Show, which starting next Sunday will be on the air 2.5 hours later.

ladies and gentlemen, Charlotte Greenwood is brought to you this Sunday and every Sunday at this time by the makers of Hallmark greeting cards to remind you that every time you want to remember someone, you'll find a Hallmark card that says just what you want to say the way you want to say it. So when you choose a card, look on the back for the three identifying words, a Hallmark card. Yes, don't forget, a Hallmark card will best express your perfect taste, your thoughtfulness. And here is our star, that lovable lady of stage, screen, and radio, Charlotte Greenwood.

0: a Barton home where Charlotte is raising the three Barton children. Although she doesn't know it, she's heading full tilt for more trouble. On this particular Wednesday morning, we find her in the hall talking to Judge Cronin, and she's saying...
1: Why, certainly, Judge. I'd love to have your niece stay with us over Easter. Tell me about
2: her. Well, her name's Susan, and she lives over in Porterville. That's a little town over near Mound City.
1: Yes, I've driven through Porterville. It's one of those places where you say, that's a nice town we're coming to, wasn't it?
2: Yes, well, her folks promised her she could come to Lakeview for the Easter Monday Red Cross Ball, so they're sending her to me.
1: Me?
2: Entertaining a 15-year-old girl.
1: Well, you leave everything to me, Judge. Barbara and I will see that Susan is well entertained.
2: Oh, Barbara and Susie are old friends. They used to play together. Way back when they were both in short dresses.
1: That seems impossible.
2: You mean them playing together?
1: No, the dresses could be any shorter.
2: Oh.
1: When will Susan arrive?
2: Well, let's see. Susan?
1: Yes.
2: Well,
1: maybe you'll bring her up from the bus,
2: yes,
1: will you?
2: Yes, I'll bring her up from the bus station tomorrow morning. And, mm-hmm. And by the way, it happens that I have a couple of tickets for the Easter Monday ball, and, I was wondering...
1: Yes, well, now we're both wondering. Go on, will you?
2: Well, I was going to say... I wonder if you'd go with me, huh? Will you, huh? Will you?
1: Oh, Judge, I think you're kind and thoughtful and... Shall I say, debonair?
2: Yes, yes, please do. Then you'll go to the ball with me?
1: No.
2: No?
1: No.
2: Oh.
1: No. But I might be able to let you know later.
2: Well, look, I'll see you tomorrow morning, Miss Greenwood, when I bring Susie. I'm so relieved. I'm sure you know how to entertain a junior miss.
1: Oh, yes, I was a junior miss once myself. Trouble was I kept on missing. rest assured, Judge, the whole family will be delighted to have Susan here. Oh, just delighted.
3: Aunt Charlotte, you mean on account of this Susie character coming this morning, I've got to move out of my room again? For corn's sake.
1: Now, Jack, is that a nice way to talk?
4: And that's just exactly the way I feel.
1: Now, Barbara.
4: But Don Benson's going to be home on leave for Easter ball, and what'll I do with Susie?
1: Well, maybe we can find a boyfriend for her, and then you can all go together.
4: Oh, yes, but Don and I are practically engaged. It's no fun dragging somebody else along when you go out with that... certain man.
1: Barbara, never call a man certain till you're certain he can't get away. How are you doing with that oatmeal, Robert?
5: I can't, Charlotte. I'm glad Susie is coming.
1: Well, thank goodness somebody is. Robert, you're a man after my own heart.
5: What's that mean?
1: Come to think of it, I wouldn't know. I never had a man after mine.
5: Oh, Aunt Charlotte. What makes you so glad she's coming, Bobby?
6: Because Jack told me she's a sad chick with a bumpy frame.
2: Bobby.
1: A what?
6: Yes, and I want to see her so I'll know what that means.
1: Well, whatever it means, Jack ought to be ashamed of himself.
3: Well, gee whiz, Aunt Charlotte, you've never seen Susie.
5: And we have. Jack and I used to play with her every summer when we went to the farm.
3: She's a little squirt with pigtails.
5: And braces on her teeth.
1: Well, I always say braces are better than faces.
3: Well, you ought to see that face of hers. Honest, Aunt Charlotte. She's the one they wrote that song about. My screams are getting better all the time.
1: Now, children, please. Now, she's Judge Cronin's niece, and we're going to help her enjoy her Easter.
5: Oh, well, all right, Aunt Charlotte. I'll do everything I can to make her happy. I don't know where I'll find a boy to take her places.
3: Well, get Howard Morton. He's as big a goon as she is.
6: Hey, look. There's a taxi outside. It's Judge Cronin and a girl.
5: Oh, that's Susie.
3: What did I tell you? Look at those pigtails.
5: Oh, and that sweater and Bobby's top.
3: Yeah, and she's still got those braces in her mouth.
6: I can't see. Did she bring her floppy frame?
1: Well, come along, children. Let's all go and let her in. Well, Judge Cronin, come right in.
2: Ah, good morning. Good morning, Miss Greenwood.
7: Come. Step right in, Susan. This is Miss Greenwood, the lady I told you about.
1: I'm happy to meet you, Susan.
7: Hi, Miss Greenwood. Gee, can I have your autograph? I've got my book right here.
1: Yeah. Well, perhaps a little later, Susan.
7: Oh, it'll only take a second. Sign right here.
2: A little later, Susan. Susan's quite an autograph collector. You haven't said hello to Jack and Barbara, Susan.
7: Oh, yeah. Hello, Jack. Gee, you've certainly changed.
3: You haven't, Susie.
1: You remember Barbara, Susan.
7: Hi, Barbara. Golly, that's a sharp-looking dress.
5: Thank you, Susie. May I take that package you're carrying?
7: Yeah, but be awful careful. That's my whole collection of Frankie Vannucci records.
3: Frankie Vannucci? You collect his records?
7: Yeah. Don't you just think he's heavenly? When he sings, don't you just swoon?
3: Swoon? Me? Oh, brother.
2: Miss Greenwood, have you made up your mind yet about...
3: About going to the ball?
2: Yes.
3: No, I haven't decided yet.
2: Well, now,
3: no.
2: Don't forget, we're going to trip the light fantastic.
3: Oh, Judge, is that trip really necessary?

0: Charlotte, have you phoned Howard Morton yet?
1: Yes, dear, he's coming over to meet Susan right away.
0: Did he sound excited when you talked to him about taking her to the ball?
1: Excited? He bubbled so much I wasn't sure whether I was listening to a boy or water running out of a bathtub.
0: Howard's like that. He doesn't get to go out with girls much. He's kind of a drip.
1: A drip?
0: Mm-hmm. And just between us, so is Susie.
1: My, how times have changed. In my day, when you had a drip in the house, you called in a plumber. Now you call in another drip. But now, you are going to be nice to Susan, aren't you, dear?
0: Oh, yes, Aunt Charlotte, I promise. And if Howard won't take her to the ball after he sees her, well, she can go with Don and me.
1: Hmm. What would a G.I. possibly do with two girls? I'll see who that is, Barbara.
2: Hi, Miss Greenwood.
1: Oh, Howard, we've been expecting you. Come in.
2: Yay, I dashed right over. Gee, I'm anxious to meet this Susie you told me about. Is she real pretty?
1: Well, she's anxious to meet you, too, Howard. Come in the living room. We're having some chocolate.
2: Okay.
0: Oh, hello, Howard.
2: Oh, hi, Barbara. Oh, Susie isn't here, huh?
0: Oh, she'll be right down. Won't you have some chocolate?
2: Oh, yes, thanks.
1: Oh, it's nice of you to ask Susan to the ball.
2: Yeah, it is.
1: Mm-hmm.
2: Of course, I haven't asked her yet.
1: Mm-hmm.
2: I haven't even seen her yet.
1: Yes, oh, but you're going to ask her, aren't you?
2: Oh, sure, sure. I bet if she's a friend of yours, Barbara, she's real pretty. Is she pretty?
0: Well, to be perfectly
1: frank... Oh, we forgot to give Howard a napkin. Here, Howard.
2: Yes, thanks. What were you going to say, Barbara?
0: Well, about Susie, to be perfectly frank...
1: Oh, and we forgot the cookies. Oh, have a cookie, Howard. Oh, they are delicious.
2: Yes, thanks. Mm-hmm. Now, what were you going to say about Susie?
3: Well, she's... Hi, everybody. What's cooking?
1: Oh, here, Susan, now. Come in, dear.
2: Is that... That Susie? That...
0: Howard! You upset the whole train.
2: Oh, gosh, Miss Greenwood. I'm sorry. Gosh... I better go now.
1: Well, never mind that, Howard. Never mind. Now, but you haven't met Susan.
2: Oh, yeah. Hiya, Susie. Goodbye.
1: But, Howard, aren't you forgetting something?
2: Yeah, but I...
1: You wanted to ask her something, don't you remember? The ball.
2: Oh, yeah, the ball. All right. Will you go to the Easter Monday ball with me? I'll call for you about 8 o'clock. Thanks very much. Goodbye.
0: But, Howard, wait!
1: Susan, Howard is just a little shy.
3: He's not shy. He doesn't want to take me. Nobody ever wants to take me, and I know why, too.
1: Now, Susan.
3: These braces on my teeth. It's my hair and my clothes.
1: But Howard did ask you to go.
3: I won't go. I won't go. I'm not looking like this.
1: Now, look, child. You're going to the ball. But first, I want to have a word with you. Susan, you're 15, and you look 15. Now, the very things you worry about, your teeth and braces and the way your hair acts up, why... You'll forget all about that a year from now.
3: You don't understand, Miss Greenwood. You're glamorous and you're a Hollywood star.
1: Child, I'd like to be starting again with your age and your equipment.
3: But the ball is Monday night. I want to be glamorous now.
1: Now, wait a minute. I have an idea. But you know that beauty goes a lot deeper than lip rouge and a party dress. So if I do something for you, you've got to promise to do two things for me.
3: What, Miss Greenwood?
1: That you won't lose your head, and that on Tuesday morning after the ball, you'll wake up and be 15-year-old Susan again. Promise?
3: I promise.
1: All right. Then right now, I've got to make a phone call.

0: Why, Mr. Anderson and Judge Cronin, boys, come in.
1: Morning, Charlie.
2: Good morning, Miss Greenwood.
0: Why, I didn't expect to see you two on Saturday morning. What can I do for you?
1: Don't ask me, ask Cronin. You talked me into driving him out.
2: Quiet. I have a personal matter to discuss with Miss Greenwood. Anderson, I don't imagine you'd like to wait out in the car.
1: No, I don't imagine I would.
2: I see. Well, Miss Greenwood, today is Saturday, tomorrow is Sunday, and the next day is Monday?
0: Mm-hmm. There's a whole weekend gone. We haven't accomplished a thing.
3: It's terrible, isn't it?
2: Well, Monday, Miss Greenwood, is the night of the ball. I want to know, are you or are you not going with me?
1: Huh? Hey, what is
2: this? This, Anderson, I repeat, is a personal matter between Miss Greenwood and me.
1: Oh, is it?
2: Yes.
1: Well, it so happens that I've got 2 tickets to that ball, and I've been planning to ask Charlotte myself.
0: Why, Mr. Anderson, how well you've kept your secret.
2: Now, wait a minute, Anderson. I have a prior claim here. I asked her 3 days ago.
1: Yes, and you haven't even got an answer yet. So, poo-poo to you.
4: Oh, is that so? Well, poo-poo to you, too.
1: Oh. Well, if you want to put it on that basis, poo-poo, poo-poo to you.
0: So that's what it's like to have men fight over you.
2: Look, Miss Greenwood, which one of us are you going with?
0: Boys, can't I tell you later? I'm expecting Maybelle of Hollywood any moment now.
1: Maybelle of Hollywood?
0: Mm-hmm.
2: Oh, the famous glamour expert?
0: Maybelle is here in town at the Warfield Theater with the Air Force show. Oh, it's an opportunity that was made to order.
2: Yes. Well, Maybelle, the makeup expert, who glamorizes all the movie stars. Well, we'll have to meet her, eh, Anderson?
1: Yeah, we'll wait. tell me, Charlotte, what's she like?
0: Well, I've never met Maybelle.
2: Never met her?
0: No. Do I look like I'd ever been glamorized?
4: Oh, but in your case, Miss Greenwood, no one would need to gild the lily.
0: Maybe not, but sometimes I think they might have Simonized the stalk. that's the doorbell. How do you do?
5: Good afternoon, madame. This is the Barton residence, I trust?
0: Yes, it is.
5: And you then are Mrs. Greenwood, I trust?
0: Well, don't be quite so trusting. It's not Mrs. Greenwood, it's Miss Greenwood.
5: Oh, I'm sorry.
0: You're sorry. Won't you come in?
5: Merci, thank you.
0: This is Judge Cronin and Mr. Anderson, and I don't believe I caught your name.
5: Oh, I did not throw it. It is Maybelle.
2: Well, that is...
0: What?
2: You're Maybelle?
5: Monsieur Maybelle, oui, oui.
4: Monsieur Maybelle, whoa, whoa!
5: It's over.
1: I think we'll be going now.
2: Yes, goodbye, Miss Greenwood.
0: Goodbye, boys.
5: Now, Miss Greenwood, what is this job you have for me?
0: Well, sir, it's not exactly a job. It's more like a project. Just a second, I'll call her. Susan.
6: Did you call me, Miss Greenwood?
5: Just one moment. Stand where you are, please. Uh-huh. Hmm? Oh-ho. Aha.
6: Oh,
5: no, no.
0: Oh, no?
5: Wee-wee.
0: Oh, wee-wee.
5: Wee-wee.
6: Say, what's he talking about?
0: I'm not sure, but I think he's figuring out a retread job.

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If you've been hearing that question over your radio this week, here's the answer. The Hallmark Charlotte Greenwood Show will be 2.5 hours later, starting next Sunday, April the 8th, broadcast over this same station to which you are listening. 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

0: Now, back to our story. It's Saturday evening in the Barton home, and Jack is just coming excitedly down the stairs.
1: Charlotte.
2: Well, good heavens, Jack, what happened?
1: Gosh, I just met Susie upstairs, and I didn't even know her.
2: Well, she's beautiful. Her hair's done different. She's taken the braces off her teeth, and,
1: well, she's got on an evening gown that'd knock your eyes out.
3: Yes, well, push yours back in, Jack. It's one of my evening gowns, cut down a little.
2: Yours?
3: Huh?
2: But, gosh, well, I've seen you in an evening gown, and, well, honest, Aunt Charlotte, you never look like that.
3: Well, of course not. You can't get any more out of an evening gown than you put into it.
2: Where are you going, Jack?
1: Upstairs to take another look. Boy, she's terrific.
3: It looks like Susie's a success.
4: Hi, Miss Greenwood.
3: Oh, Howard, come in.
4: Thank you. Is Susan here?
3: Yes, Howard, I'll call her.
4: Oh, no. Don't call her. I can't take her to the ball, so I don't want to see her.
3: Oh, but Howard, if you tell her yourself, she might make you see things differently.
4: Oh, well, thanks anyway, but something has come up.
3: Excuse me, Howard.
4: Uh-huh.
3: Well, of all people.
5: Hello, Miss Greenwood.
3: Don Benson, I can't believe it. I didn't know that you were in town already.
5: Oh, didn't Barbara tell you? I got in this afternoon. A bunch of us are going over to Janet's house to dance.
3: Say, the Army certainly agrees with you, young man. You look wonderful. This is Howard Morton, Private Don Benson.
5: Hi, Howard.
4: How do you do? Well, look, Miss Greenwood, you just give Susie my message, will you? I gotta go.
3: Well, wait a minute. Now, somebody's coming down the stairs. It might be Susie.
5: Well, who's Susan? I want to see Barbara. I haven't... Who's this?
4: It's Susan. Gosh.
6: How do you do, Mr. Morton?
4: Hello.
3: Don, this is our house guest. Susan, may I present Barbara's friend, Don Benton.
6: Hi.
5: Well, hi. Gee, I didn't know you were here. Are you coming along with us tonight?
6: Sure, I'm coming.
5: Well, swell. Say, I got my dad's car outside. Get your coat and let's go.
4: Say, Susan, I wanted to see you about something.
3: But children, aren't you going to wait for Barbara?
5: Oh, sure. We'll wait out in the car. Goodbye.
3: Dear me. Howard.
4: Yeah?
3: Do you know how to get in touch with Mr. Anthony?

0: But, Barbara, dear, you've been crying ever since you came home. What happened?
1: We went to Janet's and Don danced with Susie. Pretty soon he wasn't dancing with me at all.
0: Oh, dear.
1: Oh, Aunt Charlotte.

0: Good morning, Miss Greenwood.
1: But, Howard, what brings you here so early this morning?
0: Oh, gee, Miss Greenwood, I couldn't sleep all night.
1: Why, Howard, don't tell me you've fallen in love with Susan.
0: Well, I... Gee, she's the most wonderful girl I ever almost had. And now that soldier Don Benson is taking her away from me. My whole life's going to be ruined.
1: Oh, dear.
0: Miss Greenwood, what'll I do?
1: Don, if you can find a way of telling Barbara you've fallen in love with somebody else without making her unhappy, you're a genius. Are you sure that it's not just an infatuation?
2: Miss Greenwood, since I've been in the Army, I've been around. I know the real thing when it happens. I'm going to marry Susan.
1: Have you talked to her about it?
2: Well, no. You see, we danced all evening. We didn't have a chance to talk.
1: You realize, Don, that if you should get married, sometimes the music stops and you have to make conversation?
2: Yeah, but that isn't what I wanted to ask you. It's about Barbara. I've got to figure out some way of telling her without hurting her feelings.
1: Oh, dear.
2: Miss Greenwood, what'll I do?
1: Susan, could I talk with you a minute?
3: Yes, Miss Greenwood. Only would you mind calling me Suzanne?
1: You like that better than Susan?
3: Well, I think it fits my personality better, don't you? I mean, now that I've grown up.
1: My, how you've aged since we first met. But look, Susie.
3: Suzanne.
1: Suzanne, pardon me. I wonder if you realize how unhappy you're making this Easter Sunday for Barbara.
3: It's very happy for me.
1: I know, but maybe it won't be so happy when you realize what you're doing.
3: I don't care.
1: Now, Susan, Suzanne, in spite of that dress, you know, you're still a little girl. And you're meddling with a lot of emotions that you don't understand.
3: I don't know what you're talking about.
1: That's exactly my point. Now, tell me, dear, when you and Don were together last night, did you have much chance to talk?
3: Talk?
1: Uh-huh.
3: Oh, no, we couldn't. We were dancing.
1: Then you're going to have a chance, because I'm asking Don over tonight. Come on. Go in the living room, dear. Howard and Don just came, and they're in there with Susan.
4: But Aunt Charlotte, why'd you have to invite Don?
1: Well, they both told me that they hadn't had an opportunity to talk yet.
4: Yeah, but when people talk, they just get to like each other more.
1: Oh, they do. Hmm? Well, you never went to a political convention. Come on, now, let's go in.
4: No, Aunt Charlotte. I'm going up to my room.
0: Hi, Miss Greenwood.
1: Hello, Howard. Good evening, Don. Oh, if you and Susan were talking, don't let me interrupt you.
2: Oh, we were just talking about the weather.
1: The weather? When there are so many other things to talk about. Well, Susan, tell him about your collection of Vannucci records.
3: Oh, I'd love to. Do you collect Frankie Vannucci records too, Don?
2: Me? That guy?
3: Don't you think he's heavenly? When he sings, don't you just swoon?
2: The only thing that's made me swoon lately is a 60-pound pack.
0: Oh, I'm a Vannucci fan, Susie. I think he's really copacetic.
3: Oh, I think he's copacetic, too.
1: I knew you two had something in common. Even if it's copacetic, it's something. You have his autograph, too, haven't you, Susan?
3: Yeah. I got it the last time he appeared here in Lakeview. Oh, boy, it's in lavender ink, too.
0: Gee, Vannucci's autograph in lavender ink.
2: Suzanne? You mean you hung around outside a theater like all those young kids in sweaters and bobby socks?
3: Oh, no. I got him right in his taxi cab, and I wouldn't let him out until he signed it.
1: Isn't that wonderful? I can hardly believe it.
2: Yeah, I can hardly believe it either.
1: Well, tell us more about Vannucci, dear.
0: Yeah. How close did you get to him? Did you touch him?
3: Ah, who wants to talk? Let's dance.
2: Swell.
3: I got some really hep jive. Here's a record I bought yesterday. A new arrangement of The General Jumps at Dawn.
1: Mm-hmm. Must be a sequel to that piece, The Private Collapsed at Roll Call.
3: Don, let's do the sugar rip.
2: The sugar rip? Gosh, I don't know how to dance that.
1: Well, don't look at me. All I know is the gavotte.
0: Susan, I do the sugar rip, Susie.
3: Oh, gee, swell, Howard. What are we waiting for? Let's swing on out.
0: Come on.
3: George. Come on, let's go to town.
2: Gosh, I didn't know she danced that way.
1: Is that dancing? It looks like a riot set to music.
2: Say, Miss Greenwood.
1: Yes?
2: How old is Susan, anyway?
1: Well, I thought you knew. She's all of 15.
2: 15? She's only 15?
3: Wait a minute. I ripped your dress, Miss Greenwood.
1: Oh, think nothing of it, child. It's an Adrian, but it's worth it.
3: Oh, I'll go upstairs and change. When I get my Bobby socks on, I'll really be on the beat.
0: While you're changing, I'll go get some of my records. I got a slew of platters that really come on.
1: Oh, do you mind if I turn this phonograph off, Don?
2: Not at all. Say, Miss Greenwood.
1: Yes, Don.
2: Do you know where Barbara is? I've got to ask her something.
1: What, Don?
2: She'll go to the ball with me on Monday night.

0: Charlotte. I don't know why they call it Blue Monday. This is the happiest day I've ever had in my whole life.
1: I'm happy too, Barbara, if you're happy. Is everything all right between you and Don?
0: Well, he's taking me to the ball tonight. What do you think?
1: And guess what? Susan is going with Howard Morton.
0: Oh, I'm glad, Aunt Charlotte. She's really a sweet child.
1: Yes, if she'll just remember that she is a child for at least a year or two longer. And I think maybe she will now. I'll go. I think I know who this is. Why, it's Mr. Anderson and Judge Cronin. Boys, I was just thinking of you two.
2: Yes, and we too have been thinking of you, too.
1: Too?
3: Yes. We want to know, Charlotte, which one of us is taking you to the ball?
1: Well, I'll tell you. I think the world of you, Judge Cronin.
2: Yeah.
1: And you too, Mr. Anderson?
4: Oh.
1: You're both my dear, thoughtful friends.
4: Oh.
1: I think you're both wonderful.
4: Oh.
1: So I'm not going with either one of you.
4: Oh.
1: No, boys, I'm going with both of you.
4: Oh.
1: Now come in while I get ready.

0: Charlotte Greenwood will be back in a moment. 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
1: Friends, we always think of the Easter season as being a particularly happy time. We associate Easter with the coming of spring, with colorful Easter parades, and the joy of family reunions. While the spiritual significance of Easter, too, is one of rejoicing and gladness. Even in wartime, we can help to keep this occasion a happy one. For regardless of wartime separation, we can stay close to our families and friends. Through your thoughtful messages, you can always triumph over distance and loneliness and heartache and bring your dear ones home

0: Mr. Freeburn Smith, bless your heart. Are you sure that everybody knows that we are on the air 2.5 hours later starting next Sunday?
1: Are you kidding? I told them at the beginning of the show and in the middle, and you're going to tell them right now.
0: That's right, I am. And now until next Sunday at the new time, remember 2.5 hours later, this is Charlotte Greenwood saying...

0: so long.
1: The Greenwood Show, written by Jack Hasty and B.H. Johnson, with John Brown, Charles Cantor, and Edward Ryan, will be here to present the 20th Century Fox, came to you from Hollywood. 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
2: And now, Gangbusters! Gangbusters, presented in cooperation with police and federal law enforcement departments throughout the United States. The only national program that brings you authentic police case histories.

0: over operator the next, until a cow doctor from the hills became too attached to his avocation.
1: And now to gangbusters and facts that show the operation of our law enforcement officials in their war against the underworld. Gangbusters has asked the Honorable Lynn Bomar, Commissioner of Safety, State of Tennessee, to narrate by proxy tonight's case.
2: The inside facts in the case of the Tennessee Valley Killer.
1: Commissioner Bomar, from what you've told me, the criminals in tonight's case certainly must have been a weird aggregation.
3: That's one description of them, Don Gardner. But their weird characteristics, especially those of the gang leader, made them no less dangerous. As a matter of fact, this gang leader was at one time considered the most dangerous fugitive at large in the country.
1: Oh, well, why don't you tell us about him, Commissioner?
3: All right, Don. I think it would be best to begin a short time ago at a county seat in a tobacco-growing section of North Carolina. One noon hour, the proprietor of a local tobacco warehouse walked down to the courthouse square and approached a stranger who was sitting alone on a bench.
4: Howdy.
5: Howdy.
4: I guess room on that bench for another one.
5: Help yourself. Bench belongs more to you than to me. I'm the stranger.
4: Awful unseasonable weather we've been having.
5: Oh, weather doesn't bother me none. I've learned to take what they give me. Well, I guess I ought to...
4: Wait now, wait just a second. I'm Roy Clark. I own the tobacco warehouse here.
5: Oh, pleased to know you, Mr. Clark.
4: Are you the same stranger that was in Logan's feed store this morning?
5: I was in a feed store. I don't know whether it was Logan's.
4: I hear you got some birds you're mighty proud of.
5: I got a few Baltimore topnuts, I fancy.
4: You got them with you?
5: Not this minute.
4: Well, have you got them near?
5: Well, out of the cabin camp a mile or so north.
4: Well, you know, stranger, I've got a few birds myself I'm kind of proud of.
5: Yeah?
4: Esalen Red Quills.
5: Don't care none for the breed.
4: Oh, I found them to last pretty good against Baltimore topknots.

0: and Red Quills.
1: Don't care none for the breed.
0: Oh, I found them to last pretty good against Baltimore Topknots.
1: Not that I ever heard.
0: You wouldn't care for test?
1: Oh, I wouldn't mind one.
0: Tonight?
1: Anytime.
0: Well, we've got a cockpit in the basement of that furniture store there, north of the square.
1: The brick building?
0: Yeah. 9 o'clock?
1: It's your swing. I've got 7 birds I'll fight.
0: And 7's all right. What have you got for stakes?
1: $200 a match, $1,000 a main.
0: Well, you are proud of your birds.
1: If I wasn't, I wouldn't have them.
0: Well, we can make the stake. Conditions, short heels. Birds may not be touched after setting down the pit. If a bird refuses to fight longer, he's set down in the middle of the pit, breast to breast with his adversary. If he still then refuses to fight longer, he's regarded as defeated.
1: Satisfactory, Mr. Clark.
0: All right. I'll see you tonight, then. Good day, sir, and good luck.
2: I don't know, Troy. $200 a match and $1,000 a main? Them Esmond Red Quills and Mr. Clark's are birds with spirit. Maybe you bit off more than you could chew.
1: Don't you worry about it, Doc. I'll handle the business arrangements. You just look after the chores.
2: Come in here, Grant. Come in here. What's been keeping you?
3: What did I ever get myself into? Spring water. Honest, Doc. Ordinary tap water ain't good enough for you.
2: Where's the pail bucket at?
3: Well, just think, out there next to the roosters.
2: Roosters? Can't you get it through that thick Yankee head of yours that fighting cocks is fighting cocks?
3: Well, they're still roosters to me.
2: Ah.
3: The only way I'll have them's with mashed potatoes and gravy.
1: What's the matter, Grant? Haven't you got no sporting blood?
2: Yankee blood, that's what he's got. Yankee blood.
3: Go on, go on. I got your spring water. Go on, attend to your chickens.
2: Chicken? Now, see here, you
3: weren't... Yeah, Doc.
1: Go on. Get them birds shaped up.
2: Fine lot of appreciation anybody gets around here.
3: Spring water, graham bread for a bunch of chickens.
1: That's what puts them in the best shape.
3: Because that cow doctor says so?
1: Because I say so.
3: Oh, now look, Troy, it's okay for a guy to have a hobby. I got nothing against that. But I've been knocking around since who knows when. This is the first mob I ever ran into that operates with a bunch of chickens and a cow doctor.
1: We've been doing okay with the chickens and the cow doctor, have we?
3: Well, there's lots of ways to do okay.
1: I like this way. We get what we're after and I have a little sport.
3: All right. What's the deal for tonight?
1: The first 2 birds go into the pit at 9 o'clock. With the 7 matches, we ought to be busy there nearly 2 hours.
3: What about the warehouse? You sure nobody will be around?
1: Look, I know these folks. They'll all be at the cockfight. You won't have no trouble. You can be in and out of that safe in plenty of time.
3: Some job you picked out for me.
1: You can do it. You'll have Doc to help.
3: Some help. Probably treat that safe like an ailing calf.
1: Just you do a good job. After you get finished up, come by the cockpit. I'll stall the matches as long as I can until I see you.
3: Well, okay. But have them birds of yours win, will you? I don't feel like breaking into a safe and then having to pay out all the dough in bad bets.
1: You just open up that safe, Grant. I'll see the birds come out okay. Esmond Red Quills. Mr. Clark thinks they're any match for a Baltimore Topknots. He's got another thing coming.
4: All right, come in now.
1: Well, did you change your opinion of Baltimore Topknots, Mr. Clark?
4: I'm not beat yet. Go on, get in there. Miss it. Come on.
1: Well, would you like to up the stakes, Mr. Clark?
4: Get in there. Get in there. Come on, now, get in there.
3: How you doing, Troy? It's in the bag. 3-1, and this is for the main. Go on, now, get him. Get him.
5: We got 8 grand. Clean as monkey's wash.
3: Okay. Tell Doc to get ready to move. We'll be through here in another 10 minutes. Finish him. Finish him. Finish him. Finish him. Come on, finish him. Finish him.
6: You're Mr. Clark?
4: That's right, sir.
6: My name's McDonald. I'm a special agent of the Federal Bureau of Investigation.
4: Oh, yes. Sheriff called and said you're on your way over. Sit down, sir.
6: Thanks. Mr. Clark, you're positive the man who owns the birds at Fort Yours is the same man whose photograph you identified at the sheriff's office?
4: I couldn't be much more positive, sir. The man was standing no farther from me than you're sitting right now for 2 hours or more. It's beyond me how any man who fights gamecocks can stoop to such a low occupation as safe burglary.
6: Yes, I can see your point.
4: I had no idea, Mr. McDonald. No idea at all. Imagine burglarizing.

0: my safe here at the warehouse while I was engaged in a sporting match. And he was well-spoken, too.
1: Well, that makes no difference, Mr. Clark. There are lots of well-spoken criminals. And their specialty is disarming such victims as you. Did you know that this man, Troy Blankenship, is wanted in at least a half dozen states?
0: Oh, no.
1: Did you know that he killed a police officer?
0: What?
1: He's a murderer.
0: A murderer?
1: That's right. He escaped North Carolina State Prison some time ago. He almost committed a second murder when he assaulted a guard. Since that time, he's been responsible for robberies and burglaries here in North Carolina and Virginia, Ohio, Indiana, Kentucky, and Tennessee.
0: Well,
1: so you can see how important it is for us to apprehend him.
0: Yes, sir, I can see. And a man who breeds gamecocks.
1: Now, Mr. Clark, I want to go over every word that passed between you and Troy Blankenship. Perhaps somewhere in your conversation he dropped a hint that would give us an idea of his present whereabouts.
0: All right, Mr. McDonald, my time is yours.
2: Well, Don, there wasn't much Mr. Clark could say that would lead authorities to the whereabouts of Troy Blankenship and his gang. By that time, they were well over the state line and had arrived at a small town with the intention of robbing a post office safe of a sack of registered mail they knew to contain an enormous amount of cash. But Doc's passion for cow doctrine led his companions to the brink of disaster, as you will see.
3: Now, back to Gangbusters. You were telling us, Commissioner Bomar, that Troy Blankenship and his strange gang had crossed the state line and planned to rob a post office safe of a large shipment of cash.
2: That's right, Don. Once at the town, they sought to determine the exact time the shipment of cash would arrive. Troy Blankenship and the criminal Grant stood on the platform of the local railroad station shortly after the afternoon train pulled in.
4: Okay, Grant, I've seen enough. Let's go.
5: Yeah, right with you.
4: That sack he just signed for. That's the registered mail.
5: Now, look, Troy, let's grab it here at the station. It'll be a cinch. Small town, one club. What are we waiting for?
4: No, we'll do it like I figured.
5: Well, why break into the post office? We could lift it off those guys and we got it.
4: Go on, get in the car.
5: Oh.
6: Come on. Get in. You see it, Troy? How'd it look?
7: It looks okay.
6: He asked you nothing, Yankee.
7: Yeah, now listen.
4: All right, all right.
6: Well, how do we do it, Troy?
4: Well, if you listen, I'll tell you.
6: I'm listening.
4: They take that payroll and lock up the post office overnight.
6: Hmm?
4: Tomorrow morning, the boss of the construction gang comes to pick it up. Only it won't be there. We're taking it out of the post office tonight.
5: Well, let's grab it now. They won't know what hit them.
6: If Troy says it's tonight, it's tonight.
5: Look, Doc, why don't you stick to patching up those chickens?
6: Are you blue-coated rotten?
4: Okay, okay. Here's how we do it, and I don't want any argument. Doc?
6: Yeah, Troy?
4: The postmaster owns that farm I showed you, about a mile outside of town.
6: The one with the pretty little white barn?
4: Yeah, that's it.
6: Nice barn.
4: You go pay a call on him.
6: Sure, Troy, but what am I going to call on him about?
5: Listen, you'll get told.
6: Not by no one named Grant.
4: All right. Doc, that postmaster has a habit of coming back to the post office some nights to work.
6: Mm-hmm.
4: Now, I don't want him back there tonight.
6: But if he wants to go to the post office, how am I going to keep him? That'll be harder than getting a ghoul off a tooth dentist.
4: I said I'll tell you how to keep him. Get this car out of here.
6: Sure, Troy, but how?
4: I said I'll tell you, move.

0: Afternoon, Mr. Postmaster.
1: Yeah, what is it?
0: Your missus said I'd find you out here near the barn. Now, I got a number of gadgets for sale here. Razor blades, pocket knives, cuff links, and et cetera.
1: You caught me at a busy moment, mister. I don't want
0: to. Well, sir, and I even got some of the finest game cocks ever you did lay eyes on. With each purchase, we're giving away the finest gold-plated keychain this side of the Tennessee River.
1: I said you caught me at a busy moment. You'll have to make it some other time, mister. I got a sick cow.
0: Sick cow? Yeah. Did you say a sick cow, Mr. Postmaster?
1: I was just going to call the veterinarian.
0: Mr. Postmaster, you're the most luckiest man in the county that I come along. I'm a natural-born cow doctor. Been fixing cows since I was just a kid of a boy.
1: Yeah, but
0: I'll have that cow brood well again before any veterinarian fellow could even get halfway up the hill. You just show me where she is at.
1: Well, she's right in the barn, but don't you think
0: just
1: it might...
0: Just lead me there, Mr. Postmaster. Just lead me there.
1: Well, I... right this way.
0: I'll have it fixed up in no time. No time at all.
1: In here.
2: Brute sounds sick, all right.
1: Yeah.
0: I can tell from here what's ailing.
2: It's a bad case of traveling brayer still.
1: Traveling brayer still?
0: Yes, sir. And I can fix it up in a jiffy. I'll have her back on her feet come night and give her milk come morning.
1: If it's that serious, I suppose I should get in touch with a veterinarian.
0: Oh, serious, all right. But simple. Simple as they come. Now, I noticed I come up the road, you had some nice tall pine trees a-growing. How old are them pines?
1: I don't know.
0: Well, pine needles got to be some trees just the right age. Now, I got some right age pine needles over where I'm staying.
1: Well, now, look.
0: Now, Mr. Postmaster. Now, you get me them mustard greens and the brine water. I'll be back here in a half hour with the pine needles. Now, don't touch that cow till I get back. And the postmaster does exactly like I asked him. Hey, come on, Troy, get me there. I told him I'd be back in half hour.
3: What about this traveling brayer stilts? I never heard of any such cow sickness.
0: You didn't?
3: You know I didn't.
0: Oh, Troy, I'm ashamed of you. Shamed to death of you. They had an epidemic of traveling brayer stilts back in, 03. You darn near killed every cow brute in both Carolinas. Yes, sir. Traveling brayer stilts. Darn near every cow brute in the whole South died.
3: You should have done it like I told you and forgotten about the cow doctrine.
0: I'm keeping the postmaster away from the post office, ain't it? I keep him away. Hey, go on, Troy. Drive me there. That cow needs me.
3: Yeah. Like I need you.
0: I know you need me, Troy, but you can get into this post office without me. I guess you can do it.
4: Oh, what's keeping him, Troy? Should have been here waiting for us.
3: He'll be here. Take it easy.
4: Besides,
3: nobody will know about that job until morning. There's plenty of time.
4: Well, we got a nice pile of dough out of that post office, and I don't feel like it.
3: Okay. It's all right. Coming in now.
4: Well, it's about time. He ought to know better.
3: Alan, you lay off a duck.
0: Hello, Troy. You ain't been waiting long.
4: Where were you?
0: I got here, didn't I?
3: What happened, Doc?
0: The young fella told me where I could get some spring water for the birds.
4: Spring water? Yeah. We're waiting here to lamb out of town. Where's your head?
3: Okay, let's get going. Where's the car park?
0: Right out in front, just in the...
4: What's the matter?
0: The postmaster.
4: The postmaster?
3: Yeah. And that's the law with him.
4: Well, come on. Let's get out.
3: Hold it. I'll talk our way out.
4: But supposing there ain't words on...
3: Hold it. We'll get out. But first we'll talk.
5: Hey, you.
0: Me?
5: Yeah, we want to talk to you. That's the one, Deputy Hickson.
0: Oh, hello, Mr. Postmaster.
3: What's the trouble, officer?
5: Lots of trouble, boys. The postmaster here's got a complaint.
3: Oh, is that right? Well, if there's anything I can do to straighten it out...
5: I'm afraid all the damage has been done.
3: Oh, what damage?
5: I guess you better come along with us.
0: Hey, turn me loose. Let go of
3: the... Just a second, officer.
5: There's no use talking about it here. I've already sworn out a warrant against this man.
3: Against Doc?
5: I'm charging him with practicing veterinary without a license.
3: Oh.
5: The cow died. Traveling brayer stilts.
0: Wouldn't have died if he'd done like I told you.
5: We can't argue about it here. Let's go.
0: Oh.
3: Here now, just a second. My friend's an old cow doctor from the hill country.
5: That doesn't give him the right to practice veterinary in this state.
6: And kill my cow.
0: I do not need to kill your cow.
5: As soon as I get him booked, you can come down and make bond for him. Let's go. Come on. Come on.
0: You pull my bonds, won't you, boss? You pull my bonds.
3: Sit tight, Doc. I'll be there.
4: Well, ain't this some mess?
3: Just be thankful he didn't come to get us all on account of that safe cracking.
4: Hey.
3: What?
4: If Doc opens up his mouth, he can tell him plenty.
3: You just waking up to that?
4: Well, let's get him out, fast.
3: Why?
4: What? He's been stringing along with you, hasn't he? He's been doing all your dirty work.
3: This is a good chance to dump him. Let him talk if he wants to. He can't tell him much.
4: You mean you let the old guy rot there in jail? How much could the bail be?
3: Whatever it is, it's too much. Come on. We gotta make time.
4: Troy.
3: What?
4: It ain't right.
3: How do you know what's right and what isn't? Come on. Let's get moving before he talks sooner than we figure.
4: Oh, all right.
3: Yeah, I got a nice program lined up for us. Doc's bound to get in the way.
6: Attention all field officers and headquarters. Be on alert for Troy Blankenship, described in Bulletin 1816, and companion known as Grant. These two men believed responsible for recent series of jewelry store robberies in southern Illinois, Indiana, and Kentucky. Caution, Blankenship is a known murderer and is believed to be heavily armed.
4: Okay, okay. Well, take it easy, will you? Time coming. Yeah?
7: Yeah, who is it?
3: It's me. Open up.
4: Oh.
7: Hello, Troy. Come on in.
3: What's the matter with you, Grant? How many times do I have to knock?
4: I had a big night last night.
3: Yeah, well, you've been having too many big nights lately.
4: We're making dough, aren't we? What do you expect me to do with it? Open a bank account?
3: The big times are over, Grant. We're moving out of here and going back to some real work.
4: Oh, what's your hurry? Let's stick around and enjoy our score a while.
3: Nothing doing. It's East Tennessee and back to work.
4: Go ahead, Troy. You write me how you make out.
3: You're coming with me.
4: No, I don't think so. I like it pretty much here.
3: I said you're coming with me.
4: You're not going to push me around like you pushed that cow, Doctor.
3: I said you're coming along.
4: Yeah, that's what you think. Now get your hands off me.
3: Oh. Okay. So you've taken a plane with knives.
4: Sure, Troy, and this one will fit right in between your ribs. You want a sample, just try something. Get out.
3: Okay, Grant. I guess you don't want to come with me.
4: I'm glad you know it.
3: Well, I...
4: Hey, give me that knife.
8: No, let go. No, no, Troy. Troy. Troy. What are you trying to do?
4: I... Thanks. Thanks a lot for the knife. Oh, now, wait a minute, Troy. Troy, I'll go with you. When do you want to leave?
3: Soon, Grant.
4: Real soon.
3: Oh. Here. Here's your knife.
9: Now, back to Gangbusters. Special Agent McDonald.
10: Deputy Sheriff Hickson, McDonald. I just got your message to call back.
9: Look, Hickson. Grant regained consciousness again. I was out at the hospital to see him.
10: Yes?
9: He says now that before his argument started with Troy Blankenship, they were talking about some jobs in East Tennessee.
10: Any place specific, McDonald?
9: No, that's the trouble.
10: East Tennessee takes in a lot of territory. Troy might have changed his mind after the fight.
9: I know, but it's our only lead, and... You know, he's pretty fond of cockfighting.
10: So I hear.
9: Well, there are some places where they still hold cockfights in East Tennessee, aren't there?
10: Yes, some places, but it's not exactly legal, you know.
9: I know, but they do hold cockfights. And if Troy Blankenship's in the neighborhood, he's going to show up.
10: I'd say he would.
9: Okay. Supposing I come over to see you in the morning. We'll figure out how we're going to get all those sporting exhibitions covered.
11: Well, McDonald, I don't suppose Blankenship will show up here tonight. Not if he's missed this much already.
9: Yes. Getting kind of late. Come on.
11: Yeah, I had enough of this. And I've heard about another cockfight that's supposed to come off near Del Rio tomorrow night. Do you want to look into that one?
9: By all means.
12: Evening's early, gentlemen. Still three matches to go.
11: Yeah, we got a long drive.
12: I can't stay.
9: Good night.
11: It's gotten pretty chilly.
9: Yes, my car's right over here.
3: Excuse me, fellas. Is this where they're holding the matches?
11: Yeah, right inside of Blankenship.
9: Get them up.
13: Some of the time.
9: After him.
11: He ducked in that doorway.
9: He's still there. Hold it.
11: don't see him.
9: Let's move up a little closer.
11: Doc.
14: Come on. See him?
11: No, not yet.
9: Better get a beat on him from behind that car.
11: Yeah, let's go. I see him.
9: Hold your fire. All right, Blankenship. Come out of there. We know you're in that doorway. Come out with your hands up.
11: Try again.
9: Come out, Blankenship. Come out or we'll shoot.
14: Okay. I'm coming.
11: Keep your hands over your head.
14: They're over my head. Just take it easy. Don't shoot.
9: Get cuffs on him.
11: Right.
9: You're not a very good shot. Maybe not. And anyway, I ducked you a long time.
15: Perhaps you did, Blankenship, but right now there are a few charges of robbery and assault to kill you're facing. Let's see how you ducked them. Let's go.
16: That, Don, was the end of the road for an unusual public enemy. Troy Blankenship is now back in North Carolina State Prison, where he is serving out his term for murder.
17: Well, thank you, Commissioner Bomar, for this interesting case history. And gangbusters, congratulations to all the officers who participated in the investigation leading up to the recapture of Troy Blankenship. 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

0: It's always a pleasure to bring you a star in the story each week. This time, it's particularly so because of the charm and graciousness of our star. Most fans grew to know and love her as the sweetheart of Andy Hardy. Now, she is one of the screen's most popular ingenue leads, and we're happy to present her as our leading lady in our play, The Scientific Touch. Here she is, our guest and star, Miss Anne Rutherford.
1: Now, all I have to do is not cross you up.
0: We'll see about that very shortly as we present Miss Anne Rutherford in The Scientific Touch. In the meantime, here's a young man who performs very capably in his own right.

0: The curtain is up, and here is the play. On the outskirts of New York, in the main offices of the Atterbury Products plant, the attractive and distinguished Dr. Emory Warren, head of the research laboratory, dictates a letter to his secretary, with little or no assistance from his assistant, James Atterbury Jr., the owner's son.
1: Evergreen Street, Kalo, Iowa. Dear Miss McKinney, it gives me great pleasure to announce that you have won the $1,000 award in this year's chemical research contest.
2: Well, all the entries, a dame has to win it. I ask you, Emory, is that progress?
1: Well, it is for the dame. Contest sponsored by the
2: Atterbury... I can just see her scientific puss. Hair pulled back so it won't fall in the test tube. Glasses so she can get to know the molecules better. And a mouth drawn and narrow from biting her lips and finding no time and no body to kiss. Professor, I give you, and believe me, you can have, Miss McKinney, the woman of science, in whose life the affinity of one atom for another supersedes the affinity of woman for man.
3: Dear, everything is getting cold.
4: Come on, Madame Curie. We want you to open this registered letter.
3: Letter? Oh, thanks. Oh, it's from the Atterbury Products Plant, Stamford, Connecticut.
4: We got that far, too. What's it say inside?
3: Oh, wait till I see. It says, Dear Miss McKinney, it gives me great...
4: Sounds fascinating, eh, Mom?
3: Golly, listen, Mom. Babs, I've won $1,000. First prize in their annual research contest.
4: Oh, Lean, congratulations. Moms, we've got a genius in the family.
5: Darling, I'm proud of you. First prize? Oh, that's wonderful. What's that long green thing, the check?
3: No, this is my railroad ticket to New York and back. I'm to go there next week and be presented with $1,000.
4: Oh, how dreamy. New York and $1,000. Oh, Lean, you'll be in heaven.
3: Send me lots of postcards and be sure to...
5: I can't go to New York right now. I'm in the midst of just about the most important thing I've ever tackled. I couldn't possibly leave this experiment.
4: What do you mean you can't go to New York? Why, that's just like saying you don't like Gable or nylons or steak.
3: Bev, look. I'm not like you. I don't care about that sort of thing. Besides, I saw it all when we took that trip my freshman year at college.
5: But, Eileen, you can't write a letter and just say, send check, too busy for ceremony. That would not only be rude, it would be ungrateful.
3: But what else can I do? I'm knee-deep in this experiment.
5: You can send Babs in your place.
4: What?
5: Babs wants to go to New York. She's never been. You've been and you don't want to go. And it would be a wonderful way to repay Babs for helping you finish college.
4: Mom,
3: well, that's
4: please,
3: right. And you'd be doing me a favor, Babs. I'm not expected to make a speech, or they'd say so. All you have to do is put out your hand and take the check when it's given to you. Besides, the letter's addressed to Dear Miss McKinney, and you're Miss McKinney, too. Babs, you're going to go. You've got to.

0: Professor Emery Warren?
1: Yes?
0: This is Miss McKinney.
1: Who?
0: Miss McKinney at the Carlton Plaza. I won the Atterbury Research Prize. You reserved this suite for me.
1: Oh, yes, Miss McKinney.
0: I got your message to phone you as soon as I arrived, so here I am.
1: My message?
0: Yes, asking me about dinner.
1: That message. Yes, of course. Well, my assistant, James Atterbury Jr., wants to have met your train, but you were so late he had to return to the plant. I imagine he was kind enough to leave the note for me. Well, where would you like to have dinner?
0: Well, I think your suggestion in the note about the Savoy roof would be wonderful. I've heard so much about it.
1: The Savoy roof? I mean, certainly, if you're sure you wouldn't prefer something less dressy for your first night.
0: I'll only be here a few days, Professor, and I've always dreamed about the Savoy roof.
1: Well, very well, Miss McKinney. The roof it shall be. I'll call for you at 7:30.
2: My dear lady, I was not trying to flirt with you. I merely thought that you...
0: Pardon me, Professor. I think you were looking for me. I'm Miss McKinney.
2: You are? Oh, how delightful. Oh, excuse me. Madam, I do beg your pardon, believe me. Good night. I saw you going about the lobby, waking up old men with whiskers, Miss McKinney, and I wondered... However, now it's all too clear. You assumed they were me. I...
0: Don't bother to sound hurt, Professor. I saw the girl you thought was I. I say we were about even.

0: Do you mind if we go back to the table? I don't samba, I'm afraid.
1: It isn't my forte either.
0: Well, how was your dinner?
1: Oh, it was divine. Everything's divine. The lovely corsage you sent me. This is the loveliest place I've ever been. That view from the terrace with all New York at your feet. Well, it just leaves me breathless.
0: It is pretty impressive.
1: Golly.
0: Why, golly.
1: Just golly. It's when you're pleased and happy about something.
0: Yes, I guess you have reason to be. Winning the Atterbury Award and $1,000.
1: Oh, I wasn't thinking about that. I was thinking how wonderful it is that you turned out to be you. Well, I mean that you weren't really that sleeping old man with the beard.
0: Well, I should never have lasted this long if you'd been that lady with the horse-shaped face.
2: My, if it isn't good old Professor Warren.
0: What was I saying, Miss McKinney?
1: You were being happy that I didn't have a horse-shaped face.
2: And I, too, am happy that you do not have a horse-shaped face. That's very appropriate at Belmont, but not at the Savoy Roof.
0: I suggest you ignore the man.
1: It doesn't seem very easy.
2: Oh, you're very kind to say that, Miss McKinney. I'm merely waiting for Professor Warren to introduce me. You see, I'm his assistant. The one who went to meet you at the train and didn't.
1: Oh!
0: I know when someone is too dull-witted to take a hint. Miss McKinney, I'm sorry to present Mr. James Atterbury, Jr., the boss's son. A bright, if unstable, young man who has never been known to resist a fair fate.
2: Charmed, Miss McKinney. And thanks for the billing, Emily.
1: How do you do, Mr. Atterbury?
2: Well, have you done the town? Are you doing the town? And if so, you may count me a willing third.
0: He's very shy at first, but if you're patient, he'll come out of his shell. James, I merely introduced you. I didn't insist on you joining us.
2: Why, Emily, old boy, I could have sworn from your parting remarks as you left the lad that you'd appreciate a little relief.
0: Oh, well, now, when you put it that way... Do join us.
2: Thanks, I will. Miss McKinney, you do not look at all as I had expected.
1: I don't? And what had you expected, Mr. Atterbury?
2: Well, I can tell you better what I didn't expect. I didn't expect such blue eyes or such a lovely mouth.
0: Forgive me, James, but I think if Miss McKinney is willing that we should get along. After all, this is her first night in town.
2: Oh, Emory, have a heart. It's only 10. Well, the gal hasn't seen a thing. How about it, Miss McKinney? Wouldn't you like to do a few more spots?
1: Well, not if Professor Warren is tired.
0: I'm afraid I am tired, but then the years are upon me. Let Jimmy show you the town. He's very good at it, and he can also samba. I'll see you at the presentation luncheon tomorrow.
1: Well, thank you for a wonderful evening.
0: You're most welcome. Good night. Hi, Jimmy.
2: Good night, Daddy. See you in the morning. I just can't get over you.
1: Thank you. Does Professor Warren always go to bed so early?
2: Not always. And he probably won't go straight home. He often stops by to see Kit Carpenter.
1: Catherine Carpenter, the actress?
2: Mm-hmm. She's an old girl of Emery's. But how about you? Where would you like to go?
1: He's very charming. Don't you think so?
2: Emery? Yeah, he's a smooth gent.
1: Oh, it's more than just that. I mean, he's very good looking and sort of man of the world. Yet at the same time, he's sort of sweet.
2: Yeah, you mean Emery?
1: Uh-huh.
2: Well, sure, I guess he's attractive to some women. But he's no Boy Scout, you know. He's pretty old. Well, he must be 40.
1: I like older men.
2: Well, I'm older. I'm 28, and you're beautiful, and I think we'd look mighty sharp out on the dance floor doing a rumba. And besides, I like you.

0: Hello?
1: Oh, I'm sorry. Did I wake you up?
0: Oh, Professor Warren? Oh, no, I mean, well, hardly. We stayed out sort of late last night.
1: Oh, I should have remembered. But I called to say that I think you'd better take an earlier train than the one I suggested if you want to run over your speech before the luncheon.
0: My what?
1: Your speech.
0: My speech? Oh, I'm not very good at making speeches. I often forget what I'm going to say.
1: Well, then come in time to dictate it to my secretary. No one will mind if you read it.
0: Oh, they won't?
2: Excuse me, Emery. Morning, beautiful. How's the dreamiest dancer in all New York? How's the loveliest thing still to smash the atom? How is my...
0: Oh, Jimmy, don't talk like that. Now, Professor Warren says I've got to make a speech. I've got to hang up now, Jimmy. I'll see you, man.
2: Hey, but...
0: And Eileen promised me I wouldn't have to make a speech. I'll just have to tell the truth. I'll just say, Emery, I'm sorry, but I lied to you. I am not my sister. No, that won't do. I mean, Professor Warren, I feel you should know that I'm an imposter. Hello?
2: Angel Pie, it's Jimmy. Emery was just telling me something when you shut me off. He wanted me to tell you that the luncheon and your speech are postponed.
0: You're not kidding, Jimmy?
2: No. Emery got word while I was talking to you. Dad phoned from Chicago this morning. Seems his plane was grounded and everything's off until Monday.
0: What a shame.
2: Yeah. Now, look, Mother wants you for the weekend. I'll be tied up here, but if you catch the 5 o'clock to Darien, I'll see that someone meets you.
0: Sounds wonderful. Will there be any other guests?
2: Well, probably Emery. Is that all right?
0: Wonderful. Thank you, Jimmy. I'll see you later. I often think my guardian angel works overtime. I am a popular kid. Hello?
3: Hello, Beth. It's Eileen.
0: Eileen? Hello. How are you? Eileen, what's wrong?
3: What do you mean, what's wrong?
0: Something's wrong or you wouldn't be calling me all this distance.
3: It isn't so distant. I'm just downstairs. I'll be right up.
4: And the curtain falls on Act One of the Movietown Radio Theater's presentation of The Scientific Touch, starring Miss Ann Rutherford, who returns in just a moment. And now, here is our preeminent professor with a profound word.

0: Just a few moments later, as Eileen McKinney makes herself at home in her sister's suite in the Carlton Plaza Hotel.
1: And you came all this way just to hear a speech?
2: A lecture. I didn't want to leave the lab, but when I read that Dr. Postovich was in the United States on his way to China and was to speak here in New York, well, I just had to hear him. He's the international authority on one of the theories involved in my experiment.
3: All right, I'm impressed, and whatever the reason, oh, I'm so glad to see you.
2: I wouldn't have barged in like this, but I couldn't get a hotel room any place else, besides which I haven't got too much money.
3: But of course you should stay here. Look at the size of the place, and it's rightfully yours anyway.
2: Oh, you look happy. How are you doing as a chemist?
3: Well, yes and no, but that can wait, my big sister, until I do something about you, because time is fleeting.
2: What do you mean, do something about me?
3: I mean that at 5 o'clock I have to catch a train for Connecticut. I'm going to spend the weekend at the Atterbury's, and you're coming, too, because I need another gal to take up Jimmy Atterbury's time.
2: But, Babs, I know I'm not the type of girl a rich New Yorker would look at twice.
3: No, but you're going to be.
2: What do you mean? What are you going to do to me?
3: First, Lean, you're going to give up wearing sacks.
2: Sacks? But this is my best dress.
3: Instead, you'll wear my red gabardine suit.
2: You're right. Oh, it'll be too tight.
3: You have a wonderful figure. It's time it was unveiled. Now, we make an appointment at the beauty parlor for the works. Beauty parlor, please.
2: Oh, no, Babs. They all make my hair all stiff and give me funny lips. I know what they do, and no one will ever recognize me.
3: Hello?
2: I won't.
3: Hello, this is Miss McKinney in suite 1551. I was wondering if you might be able to work in an appointment for me somewhere. Oh, wonderful. I want a shampoo, haircut, set, facial, manicure. Yes, the works. All righty, we'll be right down.
2: So bad.
3: There now. That wasn't so painful, was it?
2: Not for you, maybe. But just look at me.
3: It's a pleasure. You look simply super. Oh, that haircut's divine. It makes you look wonderful. Now admit you think it's becoming.
2: Well, I guess it is, but I feel nude in the back with no knot there.
3: You'll get over it. And your eyes look 10 times larger with your eyebrows trimmed. Now, on with my red suit. Here you go.
2: Oh, Babs, I feel like someone else already, isn't that?
3: No, it isn't. You're going to capture the heart of a playboy whom I suspect is really a rather sweet gent underneath. Come on, into the skirt, too.
2: Okay,
3: there you
2: but
3: go.
2: It's not going to be very subtle.
3: We're not trying to be subtle. And take off your glasses,
2: Lee. But, Babs, I can't recognize his faces any distance without my glasses.
3: You won't have to. I'll tell you which is whom.
2: There. Oh, now, Babs, just look at this on me. Look at the way you're going. You can see where my hips are.
3: When they look like your hips, that's good. Oh, Lean, you look as lovely as anything New York has to offer. Why, you always could have if you weren't so determined to disguise your good features.
2: Okay, I'm doing this for your sake. But I'm not going to like it, and I'm not going to like Jimmy, and I'm not going to have a good time.

0: Professor Warren and Mr. Atterbury Jr. are just out on the terrace, Miss McKinney, if you care to speak to them before you go to your room.
1: Thank you. We'll go out and say hello.
2: Oh, what a huge place. Beautiful. Oh, yes, and I'm scared. Suppose they don't believe I'm a dramatic teacher.
1: If they believed I was a chemist, they'll believe anything. Now, see, Emery is the tallest one, and Jimmy is the dark one in the light sport coat. Hi, Jimmy.
3: Hello, Professor Warren.
4: Eileen, hello there. Well, Mom's at Red Cross, but she'll be along by dinner time.
3: You were sweet to say my sister Barbara could come.
4: Well, I'm delighted. How do you do, Miss McKinney? Professor Warren, Miss McKinney.
5: How do you do? Nice to see you today, too, Eileen.
4: Well, how about me showing both of you about the place? There's a nice view of the valley from the hill over there.
3: Oh, I'd love it. The countryside's extremely beautiful. The soil must be very rich to stimulate such vegetation.
1: You go ahead, Barbara. I'll go upstairs and unpack. Is it all right?
4: All right. It's wonderful. Come along, Miss McKinney. Professor, you are urged to stay there and smoke your pipe and think.
5: Don't worry, James. I know how many makes a crowd.
4: You got enough, Janet? You want to stop?
1: Stop a drop. I've played three sets with you. It's 85 in the shade, and I haven't won a game. Don't you think I should reap some reward?
4: Okay. Let's join Emery and Barbara, have a cool drink, and then a swim.
1: Oh, that's a superb idea. You should have had it two sets ago.
4: I'm awfully glad you brought your sister. She's terrific. She's so fragile and dependent, sort of, and so interested and intelligent about my work. She's just, well, just...
1: different.
4: Yeah.
1: Come on, Jimmy. Let's get that swim.
6: Will you toss me that slip, Lean?
1: Huh?
6: That white slip there. Will you throw it to me, please?
1: Oh, sure.
6: May I wear that blue print of yours?
1: Oh, yes, but you know it'll fit snugly.
6: But it seems more appropriate to wear for dinner in New York than anything I have.
1: Are you sure it isn't because Jimmy said he liked blue on you?
6: Oh, no, it's a... well, as a matter of fact, he did say he thought blue was suitable to me.
1: Somehow I can't imagine Jimmy restraining himself to suitable. Okay, Angel, you're welcome to the blue. And you will admit that you like Jimmy, huh?
6: Yes, I'll admit it. I like him very much.
1: Now, if only Emery had a kind word to say for me. I think he's so handsome and wonderful, and he's just polite to me.
6: Do you think he dislikes me? Oh, I don't think he dislikes you. I think he even likes you. He just doesn't seem very smitten. Maybe he's already in love with someone.
1: Oh, you are the encouraging one. Didn't he say anything at all about me when you two were sitting by the pool watching a swim?
6: Well, yes, I remember when you stood nearest to dive in, he said you had fine, strong feet. It was obvious you'd always worn good, correct-fitting shoes.
1: Gosh, he does love me, doesn't he? Good, strong feet.
6: Well, yesterday he said you had a beautifully modeled face, everything nicely proportioned.
1: Darling, don't bother to go on. I was right the first time. Emery Warren has lost no sleep over me. Good, strong feet, a nicely proportioned face. Ye gods,

0: Ah, this place still has the best food in town. Did you girls enjoy it?
1: Very much. It's a lovely spot.
2: Oh, it's beautiful and so quiet and like the movies. You wouldn't think you were in New York at all with the stars right above you.
0: Yeah, the village is fun.
3: Hey, I don't want to be a killjoy, but I have a lot of business with J.B. to go over in the morning. I wonder if you'd excuse me.
4: Well, if you must go.
3: I must. I feel you're equal to seeing both young ladies home, Jane.
4: That's where I shine, boss.
3: I'll see you before the luncheon, Eileen. We'll want to run through that speech.
1: Don't worry about it, Emery. I have it down pat, and you'll like it.
3: Fine. See you all tomorrow. Good night.
1: Good night.
0: Take it easy.
2: Does he always go home so early?
0: Well, occasionally he pretends to. Now, don't tell me you're going to fall for Emery, too.
2: Oh, well, I think he's charming, but... well, I like younger men.
0: And I'm younger. Oh, Eileen, I'm so glad you brought your sister along. She's terrific.
3: Hey, Jimmy. Jimmy.
0: What's the matter, Emery?
3: Have you seen Eileen? She's due to make her speech in 10 minutes, and she hasn't even shown up yet.
0: Well, I just took her in to meet Dad. Only it isn't Eileen, it's Barbara. But her real name's Eileen.
3: What's the matter with you? Only it isn't Eileen, it's Barbara.
0: Well, the one we thought was Barbara is the real scientist, Eileen. Imagine. No wonder she sounded so intelligent about my work. Wait till my dad hears I've got a crush on a mental giant. Will he be pleased? Oh, gosh.
3: If you'll excuse me, I'm going to see if I can find someone who makes a trifle more sense. It shouldn't be too hard. It's the bellboy for your bags, ma'am.
1: Oh, come in. I was just... Emery, you aren't the bellboy at all.
3: They told me at the desk you'd call for someone to collect your bags.
1: Well, not you.
3: If you don't mind, I'll come in. I want to talk to you. Why didn't you come to hear Eileen's speech?
1: I didn't care to.
3: Why didn't you care to?
1: Oh, numerous reasons. In the first place, I wouldn't have understood it. In the second place, I have a train to catch. And in the third place... I didn't want to see you.
3: Oh, very flattering. Why didn't you want to see me?
1: Oh, I suppose it won't do any harm to tell you now, since it can't possibly affect you, and I'm leaving town in an hour.
3: I'm listening.
1: Well, as you already know, my real name is Barbara, and I'm no scientist. Eileen's the bright member of my family.
3: Well, Eileen told me all about that. In fact, she told me all about everything, except why you're bent on rushing home. After all, things turned out all right.
1: I guess maybe for Eileen they did. She likes Jimmy, and he seems to care for her.
3: He's mad about her. Well, how'd they turn out for you?
1: You should know how they turned out for me. I fell in love with you, in case you haven't already guessed.
3: But my dear child,
1: dear child me, please. I know it doesn't matter to you. That's why I'm sounding off like this. I think you're handsome and sweet and sophisticated, and it doesn't make a bit of difference that you don't even like me.
3: Now, whoa there. Suppose you wait a moment this time. I could have said a lot of nice things about you.
1: I suppose you could. You might have said that I had nice molars and 20/20 vision.
3: I could have said that you were beautiful because I happen to think you are. I could have said I loved your voice and your sense of humor and your laugh and your eagerness.
1: But you didn't.
3: I didn't because that sort of talk would have been incriminating. It might have led you to suspect that I was fond of you.
1: And you aren't? You weren't?
3: I am and I was. I even loved you. But I got my warning early, so I steered clear. When I saw that Jimmy was gone on you, and he's rich and handsome and far nearer your age.
1: Yes, and he's sombers. But I don't happen to love Jimmy, nor he me. He's going to marry Eileen. Now that you've been gallant and saved my pride, I appreciate it. So goodbye. I have a train to catch at Grand Central.
3: Wait a minute. You'll give me no bum's rush.
1: You kissed me. But why so all of a sudden? You didn't love me yesterday.
3: I did love you yesterday and the days before, but I thought you were a scientist, and I promised myself from a very tender age that I would never marry a woman of science.
1: What's the matter with them?
3: It's just personal. I have an aversion to a super logical woman with a scientific bent. My mother and father were both research chemists. My mother was too bright and too logical and always a jump ahead of him. My sister's a chemical engineer, and she's driven two husbands mad, and her present spouse doesn't look too well. I don't want a dumb woman, but I don't want one in my profession. By the way, darling... What do you do?
1: I teach dramatics.
3: That's really beautiful, Barbara. Dramatics. It's so lovely and illogical. And in the future, the nearest you'll come to anything scientific is me.
1: Is I.
3: Is this.
1: Oh, darling. I love science.

0: And the curtain falls on the second and final act of the Movie Town Radio Theater's presentation of The Scientific Touch, starring Miss Anne Rutherford, who returns for a curtain call in just a moment. And here's our star, Miss Anne Rutherford. It's a pleasure to see an actress make a character come to life, as you did with Barbara.
1: Well, if everyone else enjoyed it as much as I did, I'm very happy.
0: And the next time, we'll see if we can't find a good, solid melodrama for you.
1: That I would love. Well, now I have to run, Les. Redecorating my house, you know.
0: Oh, yes, I know, and I sympathize with you, too. Thanks for taking time away from such an important task to be with us.
1: I'll be dreaming about that drama, Les. And before I go, thanks to Sarah Jane Wells, who played my sister, and to Frank Martin, who played Emery, for their fine support. Goodbye, everyone.
0: Goodbye, Anne Rutherford. We hope you enjoyed our little comedy. It was light and designed only for smiles. You see, each week we present a different star and a change of story. And in that way, we hope to offer something for everyone. Next week, a very fine drama. Miss Anne Rutherford was supported by an all-star cast. Sarah Jane Wells as Eileen, Frank Martin as Emery, Jack Edwards Jr. as Jimmy, and The Scientific Touch was written by Virginia Rooks with musical score composed and conducted by Del Castillo. Be sure to listen each week and hear Pat O'Brien, yours truly, Anne Dvorak, Barbara Britton, and many others. This is your host and director, Les Mitchell, saying thanks for being with us, and we hope you'll listen in each and every

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0: Dad! Dad!
1: Yes, what is it, son?
0: My Nintendo's broken, Dad. I was halfway through a game of Super Mario and the screen went blank.
1: Don't worry. I'll get Bruce Grovelaar round.
0: Why him?
1: Well, if anyone can fix a game, he can.

0: Thank you very much indeed, folks, and welcome to the show. Yes, the show that does for the news what David Meller does to just about anything. That's right, David Meller, the man who looks like a rabbit and acts like one, don't he? I feel sorry for him, though, don't you? I mean, what's going to happen when he loses his looks? And poor old Bruce Grobbelaar, eh? Dear, he should have played for Spurs. No one would have noticed, would they? And I see a building society is offering the Bruce Grobbelaar high interest account. Apparently, the more money you put in, the less you've saved, yeah. Meanwhile, I see somebody broke into Tory party headquarters and stole their file on sleaze. Police are looking for a weightlifter with a double hernia, you know. This week, too, Britain's first lottery tickets go on sale. They're called hospital appointments, you know. Prince Charles says people should get rid of their old bangers. That's bad news for Camilla, really, isn't it? TV this week, they're reminding us that Lord Lucan's been missing for 20 years. Still, if they really wanted to find him, they'd have set the Child Support Agency on to him, wouldn't they? Oh, and what about Danny Baker getting 1,500 quid an hour for doing his radio show? Do you know, that's more than Van Gogh would have got if he'd painted a picture and sold it himself. And he only cut off 50% of his listeners. Known in the trees as wordy but worthwhile, I think. And I read that a 96-year-old woman has just retired after 72 years as a church organist. Next week she's auditioning for Status Quo, you know. Oh, and in another top showbiz story, a pantomime at an old folks' home has an 89-year-old playing Cinderella. Prince Charming's got his work cut out, I tell you. Whoever fits this day-marked vest, I will wed. More good news. The first in a new chain of discount Undertaker opened this week in an old toy warehouse. Yes. They're called Stiffs or Us. Oh, and among the silliest stories of the week was that bloke who claimed that a slimming drink made his manhood shrink to half its normal size. Well, it's his own fault. He should have stirred it with a spoon like everyone else. Write this appalling stuff, you know. And finally, did you see that report that claims constantly repeating yourself is a sign you're not getting enough sex? Did you see that report that claims...
1: Oh, John, what is the matter, beloved? You're tossing and turning.
0: I'm sorry, my angel. It's just that nothing ever seems to go right. First, Mellor decided to go back to basics again, and then this David Martin character resigns.
1: Who?
0: Exactly. No one's heard of the little prat, have they? Not until he resigns, and suddenly, according to the press, he's a crucial member of the cabinet.
1: Well, what did this one resign for? Cash for questions? Pregnant? Mistress? Research assistant?
0: Oh, you mean bung up, bonk up, or bunk up? None of them. He said it was a matter of honour.
1: Honour? Are you sure he was a Conservative?
0: Yes, I am. He's one of those right... Well, what? They're clapping. Backbenchers, they're all the same. They really are. Yes, he's one of those right-wingers who are always trying to split us up.
1: I don't understand all this right and left business. Oh, you're all members of the same party.
0: It's like in this bed, Norma, there's a right side and the left side. And sometimes when we've had a little tiff, we keep to our own sides. But it's much better if we join up in the middle.
1: Oh, yes. Like this, you mean?
0: Now, Norma.
1: Oh, John.
2: Oh, wow.
0: Mellor.
2: Oh, please, call me Superstud. Three in a bed, sex sensation. Let's get down a boogie, eh? I love it.
1: Why are you in my bed?
2: You prefer the back of the car? That's fine with me. I've got the Ford Fiesta idling outside. I'm easy.
0: Yes, I think we've worked that one out for ourselves, Mary.
2: I must say, Norma, you look ravishing in that thermal vest.
1: Oh, David. I like your outfit, too.
2: It's the new Chelsea strip. Except I can last the full 90 minutes, you know what I mean? And I always score away from home, baby.
0: Mellor!
2: Sorry, PM, I just don't seem to be able to stop myself.
0: No. Have you tried tying a knot in it, have you?
2: No, but it sounds fun.
1: I could help you there, David.
0: Norma!
1: Well, I'm very good at tying knots. I learned all about it in the brownies.
2: I bet you did, babe. I love a girl who knows how to tighten her toggle. Come here, darling.
0: God, it's pathetic, Mellor. Look at you. You're 45, fat, ugly as sin. Why do you keep it up?
2: It's how I keep it up.
0: Oh. I mean it, Mellor. You've ruined your life, destroyed your family, fouled up a promising political career. Why?
2: Well, excuse me, Maestro. That'll be the agent. hi, yeah? I'll tell hello I want 50,000. What? I tell them I don't get out of bed for less than 20 grand. What? Oh, they want me in bed. Well, that'll be an extra 50p, eh? Ciao. Sorry, what were you saying, PM?
0: You must agree, as an MP, Mellor, and as a bloke, you are a joke, a mess.
2: Well, takes one to know one, eh?
1: We're in some doubt, we can't work out, Mellor, why such a heel is still a real success.
2: Well, I just don't know when I'm licked, unless it's my toes, of course.
0: Mellor, Mellor. Toady self-seller, addicted to wagging.

0: Anson King.
1: Hello.
0: You have alleged that the Metropolitan Police falsely imprisoned and subsequently assaulted you.
1: Yes.
0: They deny this, but I am able to offer you some financial compensation to make up for your loss of earnings in your career as a minicab driver.
1: Thank you.
0: Here is a check for £70,000.
1: £70,000? Haven't you got anything smaller? I was curling up with my nurse's friend the other day. I buy it for the win a bed bath competition on the back page, you know. When I saw that the number of managers in some NHS hospitals has risen by as much as 320%. Mind you, I got the figure from a magazine in the waiting room, so it's probably at least 2 years out of date. Headlines checked in at the local hospital to see just how well all those managers were managing.
2: Hello? Oh, yes, sir. You're permanently tired and your swelling won't go down? Okay, sir, we can see you at 10 o'clock tomorrow. Goodbye now, Mr. Miller. Next.
1: Excuse me, are you the receptionist?
2: I am the input-output control customer relations operations manager, yes, sir. How may I help you?
1: Well, I'd like to see a doctor, please.
2: Oh, I don't know about that, sir. This is an NHS hospital.
1: Well, it's rather urgent. I've had my leg in plaster for 3 weeks and I think I've got an infection.
2: Oh, so you need this cast changing, do you?
1: I've been saying that for the last 19 years.
2: Okay, then, through there, if doctor has a moment, he might be able to fit you in.
1: Oh,
2: although
1: thank you.
2: You do have to realise that in your current condition, you are not really a viable business proposition.
1: What do you mean?
2: Well, you're ill for a start. Follow me.
1: Oh. Good morning, Doctor.
0: No, I'm not the Doctor. I'm Senior Assistant Deputy to the Deputy Assistant Senior Administrator, brackets Finance Department.
1: Oh, yes. So you're a civil servant?
0: Unless you annoy me, yes.
1: Then you don't actually have any medical training?
0: I spent a couple of months in Guy's.
1: Well, your private life is your own affair, isn't it? But surely the health service should be spending money on nursing staff and beds, not more bureaucrats.
2: Oh, no, sir, not according to Mrs. Bottomley. She says we have to save money on actual medical expenses.
0: Yes, indeed. We've already had to make some pretty nasty cuts in the vasectomy clinic. I suppose Mrs. Bottomley is doing her bit to help, though. She did give blood this week.
1: Yes, not all of it, unfortunately.
0: What you have to realise, sir, is that this is a business venture. We have to maximise our earning opportunities. That's why we're charging patients to watch television.
1: What?
2: Yes, £10 each. Mind you, they do get a refund if they watch Hale and Pace.
1: Very nice.
0: But we are doing well in our local league table, sir. Only 2% of patients stay here for over a week.
1: Yeah, I'm not surprised.
2: Trouble is, we're having to employ 2 more mortuary managers to cope with the rush.
0: Yes, that is true. Things are so bad, next time I get a stiff, I just won't know where to put it.
1: You've not been treating a Mr. Friggins at all, have
0: you? No.
2: Well, there is some good news, sir. We've at last found somebody who can cut down this mountain of paperwork we've got at the moment.
0: Yes, we have. He's definitely the right man for the job. Someone who's used to shifting huge amounts of totally unnecessary written material.
1: You don't mean...
0: Yes, I do. Andrew Morton. Would you like... And now, stepping back into the limelight as a star in her own right, ladies and gentlemen... Diana, just an ordinary girl, Windsor.

0: Oh, and what about the latest piece of madness from Europe? Hey, and I don't mean keeping Leon Britton in work. Those mental continentals in the EC have just declared that Scotch whisky is a dangerous chemical, and the EC inspectors will have to monitor its production. So will they go about their task in the right spirit, or will this rumour be scotched? They're coming towards me. Headlines. Headlines hightailed it on the high road to investigate the hijinks in the Highlands.
1: Soon my fiendish experiments will draw to a close. But where is MacIgor, my trusty assistant? MacIgor!
2: Aye, master.
1: Ah, MacIgor, I had a hunch you were around here somewhere. Is everything prepared for tonight's experiment?
2: Aye, master.
1: Excellent. I have a feeling that tonight is the night when I finally pull out the big one.
2: Are you sure that's wise, master?
1: Silence, fool. Yes, tonight, after years of experiment, I shall create the ultimate whiskey. Okay, okay, okay.
2: Another of your okayed schemes, master.
1: I shall succeed, or my name isn't Baron Hamish Drunkenstein.
2: What was that?
1: My special whiskey alarm.
2: Ah, the bells, the bells. Oh, sorry, master, wrong horror film.
1: Hush, MacIgor, a strange reaction to that joke there. Never mind. Hush, MacIgor, something must be afoot.
2: Stop exaggerating, master.
1: No, you fool. It must be intruders come to sniff out my inhuman concoction.
2: Oh, rather them than me. Fear not, master. I shall quickly repair them.
1: Good, but how?
2: I shall show them my baby photos.
3: Thank you, but there will be no need for that.
1: Crimmins, who are you?
3: I am Herman Van Helsing, the special EC Scotch inspector.
1: Kings, not Herman the German, head of the Euro Bureau of Risky Whiskey.
3: The very same.
2: And why are you here, Van Helsing?
3: I'm sorry if I get your back up. Oh, well, forgive me. I'm here because I've had a tip-off.
1: Oh. I'm sorry, Larry, I don't do the cosmetic surgery.
3: No, no, no, Baron Drunkenstein. A tip-off that the whiskey you produce here is nothing but a crazed combination of corrosive chemicals, cunningly conceived to create a cataclysmic, chaotic collapse in your customer's characteristics.
1: That's a load of consonants.
3: Perhaps, but we have been informed that you actually use pieces of human beings in your foul whiskey experiments.
1: Oh, dear, you laddie. My whiskey has plenty of body, but not that sort.
3: Do you deny that your last whiskey was a blend of two parts of Johnny Walker to one part of Glenfiddich? Huh? Now, which parts? And what did you do with the rest of these unfortunate fellows?
2: Those are new people. They're brand names.
3: Oh. Oh, dear. So there isn't any fiendish body-snatching whiskey crisis after all
1: this? No, no. We never make a dram out of a crisis.
3: In that case, please excuse this intrusion. Goodbye.
1: Ah, he's gone, MacIgor.
2: Aye, master, and your secret is still safe.
1: That's right. He only asked about our whiskey. Good job he didn't ask how we make our rum. That would have scared him.
2: But we'll keep quiet about that, eh?
1: Of course, that's why it's called the Silence of the Lambs. Oh, you, wanted to see me, Chancellor?
4: Yes, yes, I did, actually. Now, tell me, how much have we managed to cut from the public spending bill?
1: £5 billion.
4: Oh, excellent.
1: Which means in 1996 you'll be able to give the country what it wants.
4: Ooh, a tax cut?
1: No, a Labour government. Good morning. I was in my local, the Anchor and Slingbacks, the other day, you know, reading my copy of the Headlines Annual, price £7.99, published by Robson Books. Available soon in all good bookshops, when I got chatted to this sailor, you know, the way one does, you know, and he told me that the traditional bell bottoms of the naval uniform are soon to be phased out in a cost-cutting exercise. So who's going to redesign these trousers? Does the Navy have its own haute couturier? As far as the Headlines is concerned, yes. Over to an office at the Admiralty.

0: What is it, sailor?
1: Rear Admiral, I have the man outside.
0: I'll tell you, come in here to see me and properly dressed, sailor. Where are your trousers?
1: Oh, I don't wear trousers, sir. I'm a wren.
0: What?
1: A wren, sir, you know. A female rating.
0: A female? Oh, my word, yes. So you are. You haven't got hairs on your legs. I really must get out more, there's no doubt about it. Sitting here alone all day with only my sextant for company, I don't know. And these thick pebble glasses, really. What's your name, boy?
1: Chief Petty Officer Fiona Frigate, sir.
0: Yes. I had a feeling it might be anything for a cheap laugh. Well, I'm Rear Admiral Quentin Ensign the Second. But you can call me QE2, you know.
1: Oh, thank you, sir. Another cheap laugh.
0: Not that cheap.
1: I have outside the designer for the new naval uniform, Able Seaman Amy's.
0: Oh, really? Yes. One of those who's very good to his mother. I know the lad, yes. Send the fellow my lad in.
1: Right, sir. At the double. 1, 2, 1, 2, 1, 2. Halt.
2: Hello.
0: Who the hell are you?
2: Able Seaman Hardy Amis. I'm hard to my friends.
0: You're bloody well not in here, sunshine. And don't you know the proper salute? It's not performed with one hand on the hip, you know.
2: Oh, good gracious. What's happened to my roll of material? It's gone.
1: I whipped it out from under your arm after you caught the sub-lieutenant amidships. Here it is.
2: Oh, thank you.
0: Yeah, Able Seaman Amy.
2: Yes.
0: Correct me if I'm wrong, but is this what you're planning to use for the new uniform?
2: That is correct, yes.
0: Cerise Taffeta.
2: You have a problem with that?
0: Cerise Taffeta?
2: Would you prefer heliotrope?
0: You seriously expect me to approve a uniform that will make the British Navy look like refugees from the Bolshoi Ballet?
2: Don't knock it till you've tried it, Chunky.
0: Chunky, I have nothing to do with pineapples, I hear. I'm a Rear Admiral.
2: Well, hey, ho. Let me show you my swatch.
0: Frigate, leave the room.
1: I think he's referring to his cloth sample, sir.
2: You're not wrong. As an alternative to the cerise taffeta, voila. Bell bottoms take up such a lot of material, so I thought I'd go the other way.
0: Now, there's a novelty.
2: Well, it suddenly struck me. Lycra.
0: What?
2: Lycra. A nice, snug-fitting trouser. In fact, skin-tight. Much safer than bell-bottoms. Nothing can get caught when shinning up and down the rigging.
0: Oh, you want a bet?
2: Now, the other thing the Navy wants to dispense with is the tropical white uniform. So, to complement the Lycra shorts, how about an alluring off-the-shoulder mess jacket in crushed apricot organza?
0: Good God, I've never heard anything like it. Cerise Taffeta, Lycra shorts, crushed apricot organza. Call yourself a sailor? You're a disgrace to Her Majesty's Navy. What you need is licking into shape, my lad.
2: I won't argue with that.
0: Keep here! Get this man out of here.
1: Aye, aye, sir.
2: Well, if that's your attitude, I'll take these designs where they will be appreciated.
1: Where's that?
2: The Army.
0: The Army is interested in those designs?
2: Well, one battalion is.
0: You don't mean...
2: I do.
0: The Queen's Own. Yes. I knew it. Whoa.
1: Hello, Ted. You're back from the gym early.
0: I certainly am, my dearest. I jogged all the way home.
1: Oh, yes, you must be careful.
0: I'm going to be careful.
1: Just because George Foreman won the heavyweight title fight at 45 doesn't mean you can go taking risks.
0: Risks? What do you mean? I've just gone 10 rounds with Bob the Basingstoke Basher Simpkins.
1: 10 rounds?
0: Yes, and I won on a knockout. Listen here.
1: I'm listening.
0: Good. First, that basher lands a head blow. That was one almighty crack.
1: Oh, dear.

0: And finally, Stop Press.
1: Jerry Marsden refused to perform at a working men's club because they wouldn't provide him with his own private loo.
2: Well, he was sharing the bill with Shaken Stevens and Wet, Wet, Wet, you know.
0: An undertaker in America is now turning people into mummies.
2: Yes, he's a sort of Egyptian Cecil Parkinson, really. Yes, we'll pass that one round at the end of the evening. There we are.
1: Historians have discovered that William Shakespeare spelled his name six different ways.
2: He must have been claiming income support.
0: A Korean restaurant has been reprimanded for having fried golden retriever on its menu.
2: Every time the piece shot off the customer's plates, the main course jumped down and brought him back.
1: A 97-year-old man has got married for the very first time.
2: When asked to say I do, he said, I hope I can.
0: British Rail have hired classical musicians to play Tchaikovsky on their trains.
2: Trouble is, the 1812 doesn't arrive until 1930. I think so. Yes, oh, yes. Always give a bit of class, a bit of air, I always say, you know.
1: A programme on Channel 4 claimed that Mother Teresa took bribes.
2: And I never even knew she played for Liverpool, did you?
0: A food expert in Somerset is serving deep fried locusts.
2: Yes, they're 85p each or £70,000 for a plague.
1: To launch the national lottery, there's to be the biggest leaflet drop in history.
2: Yes, they all fall out of one copy of the Radio Times, as usual.
0: An artist who specialises in painting pictures of road-building gangs has been given his own exhibition.
2: Yes, it's amazing how the workmen's bottoms seem to follow you around the room, isn't it?
1: British scientists have developed a revolutionary new way of looking at the heart.
2: Trouble is, it takes weeks before you can sit down again.
0: The River Piddle in Dorset is drying up.
2: All ideas to refill it on a postcard, please.
1: The end of the Stop Press.
2: I'll be back next week unless I'm propositioned by David Miller. Ta-da, for now!
3: Those were the news headlines starring Roy Hudd, Chris Emmett and June Whitfield with Peter Marston, the headliners. The announcer was Richard Clegg. Sketches were by Mike Coleman, Michael Dimes, Jed Parsons, Tony Hare, Peter Hickey, Richard Stoneman and Mark Rissenden. Alex Stepanyuk, Nick R. Thomas, D.A. Barham, Rob Colley, Les Rowley, Danny McCulloch and Malcolm Needs with songs by Richard Quick and Jeremy Brown. Additional lines by Jim Bond and Roger Minty, Brian Sykes, Stuart Curry, Paul Matthews, John Finch, Carl Tollerton, Robert Linford and Dave Dixon. John Holland, Paul Harrison, Pete Sargent, Dennis McHale, John Napier, Brian Taylor, Jerry Goddard, John Pye, Barry Siegel.
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0: personal statement by the dishonorable member for Putney, David Mellor.
1: Thank you, Madam Speaker, thank you. I'd like to take this opportunity to quash newspaper allegations that I'm an insatiable womanizer who no sooner meets a lady than jumps into bed with her. Furthermore, Madam Speaker.
0: Yes?
1: What are you doing tonight, gorgeous, eh?
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0: The Irene Dunn, Fred McMurray Show, with Irene Dunn as Susan Armstrong and Fred McMurray as George Harvey, editor and ace reporter, respectively, of the Hillsdale Morning Star. Well, as usual, things are happening around the editorial offices, and as usual, they concern Susan and George.
1: Susan, I want you to listen to this.
2: Throw it in the basket, George. I'll check out the spelling after lunch.
1: Agreement. Between Susan Armstrong, here and after referred to as the party of the first part, and George Harvey, here and after referred to as the party of the second part. Whereas the newspaper institution known as the Hillsdale Morning Star...
2: Stop right there, George Harvey.
1: Here and after referred to as the party of the second part...
2: If this is another scheme on your part to become a partner in this newspaper, the party of the first part says no.
1: 50% of the stock and an equal voice in the business. That's all I want. Now, just sign here.
2: No, George.
1: Year and after referred to
2: this
1: as...
2: This is my newspaper. My father left it to me because he believed in me, and I'll make a success of it if it kills me.
1: You've been looking rather peaked lately, Susan.
2: Everybody else says I look better than I ever did.
1: No deal?
2: No deal.
1: I quit.
2: Go to lunch.
1: I resign.
2: Have a nice sedative with your dessert.
1: I'm on a diet.
3: Hey, boss, there's a guy out here claims he's done everything.
4: I don't claim, I am.
3: Well, anyway, here he is, folks. Give him a big hand.
4: Beat it, kid, before you get the back of my hand. Hit the grit. I'm looking for the editor of this rural rag.
2: I am the editor of the Hillsdale Morning Star.
1: And Hillsdale, population over 80,000, is the county seat.
4: I happen to be Shock Powers, next middleweight champion of the world.
2: Well, I'm sorry, Mr. Powers, but we don't print rumors.
4: Last week, your paper said I had a cream puff left.
1: Well, you don't look like a man down to his last cream puff.
4: You don't look like a man, period.
1: What? Well, get a load of this.
4: Look out.
2: George!
4: Oh, he's right at me, Willie.
2: George! Oh, George, why did you hit him?
4: A chunk of beef like that, it's a challenge.
2: Well, just don't stand there. Get some water from the cooler.
4: I don't slug people unless I'm in the ring. Buddy, you're going to hit me.
2: You thought.
4: Self-defense.
2: George. Say something. Give me that water.
4: He'll be himself in a minute if that's something to look forward to.
2: Give me that cup.
4: You don't like this sports editor.
2: He isn't a sports editor. Somebody else wrote that story about you. George. George, can you swallow this water?
4: Maybe we ought to cut it with something.
2: Oh, you think you're so terrific. I just hope that champion knocks you out next week.
4: You want a bet?
2: No. Oh, he's opening his eyes.
4: Proves he's got muscles in his eyelids, anyhow.
2: George, are you all right?
1: Yeah, I'm okay. I can get up now.
4: You want to keep your shoulder up, your chin down, and your opinions to yourself, you swivel chair athlete?
1: Next champion, huh?
4: Comes Thursday.
1: Sucker puncher, huh?
4: In your case, yeah.
1: Okay.
2: George!
4: Boy, that baby jab with his chin.
3: Morning, ma'am. Something I can do. Whoa.
5: I'm looking for Shock Powers. Is he in there?
3: What if he is? He's aging. He must be at least 25 of these a day. Now take me. Young, ambitious.
5: I'm looking for him.
3: Oh, allow me.
5: Shock, honey. I've been waiting for... Oh, no. Shock.
4: Hi, hon.
5: Shock, what happened?
2: Please, drink this water, George.
4: He threw his fist at me.
5: Oh, Shock. May I help, please?
2: Thanks, I don't think I need any help.
5: Oh, he's coming, too.
1: Hit him again, Georgie boy. Knock him shivering.
4: He's right on asking for it.
5: I really think you'd better take Shock out of here.
2: Well, you take Shock out of here. He's your boy.
4: I want to go with you.
2: Well, I don't want to go with you.
4: I can make it worth your while, sister.
2: I'm not your sister, and there's nothing you could say that could be of the slightest interest to me.
4: You're a newspaper woman, aren't you? A story's a story, isn't it?
2: Well, I've got to stay with George.
5: Oh, please, let me take care of George.
2: Well, I don't think I...
5: No, I owe it to you.
2: All right. Come along, Shock. This better be a story we can use on the front page.
1: Susan.
5: I'm not Susan.
1: You smell so sweet.
5: Oh, thank you, but I'm still...
1: I have half the stock and a voice in the... A voice of... Susan, what have you done to your hair?
5: I'm not Susan.
1: Then, what have you done to you?
5: I'm Priscilla Henry, Shock Powers' girl.
1: Oh, and when we traded punches, did we trade girls, too?
5: You're wonderful.
1: Thanks. Where's Susan?
5: Oh, she stepped out with Shock.
1: Stepped out?
5: Mm-hmm. He's going to give her a story, probably.
1: Oh. What do you mean, probably?
5: Well, you never know about Shock. He's quite a fellow. And I see his canary convertible isn't out in front anymore.
1: A canary convertible?
5: And many's the canary. It's converted.
1: Oh. Oh, it has it? Well, leave shock powers to me. I'll murder that bum.
2: And then it started to rain. Set up the fancy car. You couldn't raise the top.
5: No reason for you raising yours, Miss Susan. Here, get this warm dressing gown on you. There you are.
2: Impudence of that power is keeping me away from work all day long.
5: All work and no whirl makes Sue a dull girl.
2: It was not a whirl, Patience. I just went out with him because he promised me a story. Huh. Never was a whirl. Didn't even get the story. Whirl. Whirl.
5: It goes round and round, and if it goes enough rounds, somebody gets KO'd.
2: Uh-huh.
5: Oh, this shock powers isn't bad. Oh, I'll answer the door. Are you expecting company?
2: No, not at this hour.
1: Good evening, Patience.
5: Oh, it's you.
1: Will you announce me to Miss Armstrong, please?
6: Miss Susan, it's Georgie boy!
7: Come in, George, come in.
1: Susan, where have you been? I've been looking for you all day. I was even going to call the police.
2: Oh, now, George, you know I've been very good lately about staying out of jail.
1: Well, what about that yellow jaundice convertible?
2: Well, what about it?
1: I hope you had a jolly time.
2: I thought we were just going to wait in Shock's car until... what's-her-name, Priscilla, came down. But instead of that, he drove away with me.
5: Excuse me, Miss Susan.
1: Oh, sure, but... sure. He drove away with you. Sure.
2: Well, now, see here, George.
5: Miss Susan, please. I want to...
2: Patience. I said you were excused.
5: Yes, but what do you want me to do with these muddy shoes you wore home?
2: I'll take care of them later, thank you, Patience.
5: You're ever so much obliged, I'm sure.
1: Muddy shoes? Muddy shoes?
2: Muddy shoes? Stop. From you, it sounds like baby talk. Muddy shoes. A nice long walk in the rain is good for a girl's soul.
1: Yeah, it sounds awful good to me. It brought a lot of color into your cheeks, you know that, Susan?
2: I'm just angry, that's all.
1: Angry? No, at me? Well, not at me.
2: Well, a little, yes.
1: I'm sorry, Susan. You know how it is.
2: I think so, George.
1: My jalopy, his big, powerful $6,000 convertible.
2: Oh, it's transportation.
1: Yeah. That dress you're wearing, it's transportation, too.
2: This?
1: Yeah, it sure sends me. I've never seen it before, have I?
2: Oh, it's a house coat.
1: Oh, I didn't notice it.
2: You see, my dress was drenched.
1: Well, that's rain for you, isn't it?
2: My hair. Just look at it.
1: I am looking at it. Susan, did you ever look at a person you've known a long time and begin to see a stranger there? Things about the eyes and the mouth and, well, things you never saw before. There's a stranger there. It gives you a queer feeling.
2: I don't know. I don't think I've ever done that. No. Why?
1: Well, I look at you that way sometimes.
2: Like now, perhaps?
1: Yeah, like now. And when you don't think I'm looking at you in the office.
2: And what do you see?
1: You.
2: Oh, no stranger.
1: Yeah. You're always you somehow.
2: That may be because you know me better than we both think.
1: Yeah, maybe.
6: I got it!
1: Well, somebody better get it before it drops in there for a double.
2: Hello?
8: Miss Armstrong, this is Clifford.
2: Clifford? Do I know a Clifford?
8: Better known to the trade as Shock Powers.
2: Oh, I'm glad you're better known to some people.
8: Look, I'm feeling pretty ashamed of myself after what happened today.
2: I should think you would be.
8: I'd like a chance to apologize and to, well, tell you something, you know, something important.
2: Yes, so you say, Mr. Powers.
1: Powers?
8: It's on the level, Susan.
2: You may call me Miss Armstrong.
1: Is that Palooka first naming you?
2: Oh, hush, George.
8: Is that cornball reporter bothering you?
1: Give me that telephone.
2: George, stop it.
8: Susan? Miss Armstrong?
1: Oh, is that you, Punchy?
8: Shut up, Stanley. Go find Dr. Livingston. He's lost someplace in Africa. You get lost likewise.
1: You listen to me, Rosin Pants. The pen is mightier than the sword, and the press is mightier than the left hook.
8: I'll bear it in mind. Now let me talk to your employer, office boy.
2: George, give me that telephone.
1: I'll take it. It's infested with prize fighters anyhow.
2: Hello? Shock? Where were we?
8: The story, remember? How about lunch? Tomorrow at 1.
2: Well, all right. I'll meet you in front of the office.
8: Check. Bye, girl.
2: Goodbye.
1: You made a date with that assassin.
2: He wants to tell me something. And I'm newspaper woman enough to smell a story.
1: That isn't story. That's gymnasium number 5.
2: To me, Clifford is merely a curiosity.
1: Clifford?
2: Mr. Powers. the next middleweight champion of the world, he thinks.
1: Clifford. On the level, Sammy, that's the cauliflower's name.
3: You ought to be able to murderize anybody by the name of Clifford.
1: You know, Sammy, you've got a certain psychological point there.
3: Plenty of sleep, fresh air, exercise. You could kill him.
1: Sure. Former star fullback like me. Sammy, just feel these thigh muscles.
3: Granite.
1: Feel these biceps.
3: Ow.
1: Not so hard.
3: Well, a little training and sparring and you'd be in the paint.
1: Yeah. Sammy, do me a favor. Telephone Ed Chalmers at the Businessmen's Athletic Association and tell him to call me back after 5.
3: He said after 5.
1: Use the phone in the other office, Sammy. I'll take this.
3: He in the golden gloves.
1: Morning, Star. George Harvey talking.
9: George, this is Drusilla.
1: Who? Oh, Shock Powers girl. How are you, Shock Powers girl?
9: Well, alone in a strange town. Shock isn't having lunch with me for some reason. I sort of hoped you'd fill in on this short notice.
1: Oh, well, no, Priscilla, I've got to work. I'm sorry.
9: Oh, you've got a date with Susan, I suppose.
1: No, I do not have a date with Susan. Shockster.
9: What?
1: Sure, I'll have lunch with you.
9: Oh, wonderful. Pick me up at the training camp?
1: Right.
9: 10 minutes?
1: Right.
9: Wonderful. Bye.
1: Right. And a left. And a right. And a left. And a right.
2: You know, Shock. May I call you Shock?
4: Shock is what I'm currently being called. Currently, get it?
2: Oh, you're so witty.
4: I spring it once an hour on the average.
2: You know, you don't impress me as being a prize fighter at all. That's a compliment.
4: Well, I'm not just a fighter. I'm a businessman. Fighting's a business, and I run it like a business. Making people hate me is part of my business.
2: Well, you seem to be doing very well.
4: Good enough. Editors pan me. I love it. A pick fights with them, in fact. What happens?
2: Powers by a knockout.
4: Right. The fans jam the arena when I fight, hollering for my blood. Doubles the box office. Fattens my cut, see?
2: Is that what you wanted to tell me?
4: Yeah, but I wouldn't tell anybody but you.
2: Oh. I've never known anybody quite like you, Shock.
4: I've never known anybody quite like you.
2: Shock. I want to do something that I've never done before in my life.
4: Yeah?
2: It concerns you.
4: Well, go on, honey.
2: Shock, I want to bet money on your fight.
4: Oh.
2: I believe so much in you, and it's for such a good cause. You see, if I win, I want to buy the children's hospital and iron lungs. You are going to win, aren't you?
4: The odds are 2-1 against me, but what's odds? Honey, you put every nickel you can scrape together on me because I'm going to win that fight for you.
2: You'll be champion.
4: The king.
2: For me.

0: Now back to our two stars, Irene Dunn and Fred McMurray, and the second act of our story. The two main wheels of the Hillsdale Morning Star, Irene and Fred, I mean Susan Armstrong and George Harvey, are grinding out their day's copy. George is grinding rather slowly.
1: Now, I don't have to stand for this. I'd rather hire a wagon and sell watermelons.
2: Quiet, George. I'm trying to check this copy.
1: These typewriters, why am I issued a lobster trap to work on?
2: There's nothing at all wrong with that typewriter, George. You're just in a temper, that's what it is.
1: I have the evenest disposition in this office, and you know it.
2: You've had a mad aunt ever since you came in this morning.
1: Yeah, ever since you came in this morning late.
2: Well, I missed the bus.
1: You, bus? What happened to your car?
2: Well, I haven't any car.
1: Well, what happened to it?
2: Well, I sold it.
1: You sold it?
2: Economic stabilization.
1: Oh. And another thing. Where was my paycheck this morning? And where was everybody else's paycheck this morning? This is the day we're supposed to get paid, isn't it?
2: You'll get paid. You'll get paid.
1: Yeah, well, what about my lunch? How am I going to borrow money from Sammy if he doesn't get paid? I noticed you're eating well.
2: And what brought that on, George Harvey?
1: The way you've been carrying on with the shock powers.
2: Carrying on?
1: Yeah.
2: Those are fighting words, Junior.
1: Lunch, dinner, supper, dancing, movies, come late to work, knock off early. You look awful.
2: What about you and that blonde Venus you've been dating?
1: Priscilla?
2: Priscilla. You're never at home anymore when I phone.
1: Well, I could be at the club playing some handball or skipping some rope, couldn't I?
2: Oh, skipping some rope. How sweet.
1: You're not jealous of a little black rubber handball, are you?
2: Jealous? Oh, dear. Excuse me. I'm late for lunch.

0: Okay, okay, all right, that'll do.
1: It's enough on the punching bag. Now a little shadow boxing and a half-mile jog around the track, you can hit the showers for the day. How's it going, boy?
2: Great, Ed. Feel like $1 million, tax-free.
1: Oh, you're in shape, George.
2: I never felt this good even in college.
1: You'd have been a good rugged heavyweight fighter if you'd have started on time.
2: You really think so?
1: I know it. How you betting on the fight Thursday?
2: My dough's on the champion.
1: I don't know. That Shock Powers is a rugged boy.
2: No? My 50 to your 25 on the champ.
1: That's a bet.
2: I'll tell you what. I'll show you. Make that an even dollar to your half.
3: Penny for your thoughts, Mr. Harvey.
2: You're shopping for a penny's worth of powerful poison, kid. What I'm thinking would kill a regiment.
3: Boy, you've sure been going around lately with a chip on your shoulder.
2: You've been going around with a chip between your shoulders.
3: Miss Armstrong sure been going around with a chap on her hands.
2: I see you've been practicing making funny remarks in front of the mirror again.
3: Just commenting on life and love.
2: Yeah. Here, comment on this piece of copy I just wrote and don't know what to do with.
3: Shock Power is merely middling middleweight challenger, now supposed to be training for his bout at the arena tomorrow, is training on soft music and subdued lights when it's hard fists and calcium lights he ought to be concerned with right now.
2: Yeah. Bit of chit-chat for the keyhole trade, I thought. What's the matter with it?
3: You're grinding an axe in our paper.
2: Do you expect me to take Shock Power's insults lying down?
3: Well, that's the way you've been taking them, but flat.
2: Yeah? Well, I'm changing all that.
3: Oh, you invented a way to fall down vertical.
2: All Mr. Powers has to do is get just that much on a line.
3: You're making awful thin lips, Mr. Harvey.
2: Except if Shock gets on a line. Then I make fat lips. On him.

0: general idea.
1: He knocked him cold, cold. Oh, I'm ripped, I'm ripped.
0: Yeah, like a church mouse.
1: But I owe it. I had my money on the champ, and the champ won. I'm ripped, I tell you.
0: I thought you bet on Sharp.
1: No.

0: The reason I'm calling you, George, is to tell you how sorry I'm about everything that happened. But there's a real good explanation, honest. Please come down to the office and... George? George? Are you there? George? Operator, we're cut off. Operator? Operator!
1: All right, hang up, sister.
0: Who are you?
1: You watch this door, Gawk. Max, take the other door.
0: I ask you men who you are. What do you want?
1: The phone's dead, sister. We killed it.
0: What's this about?
1: About keeping Shark Powers out nights, breaking his training. Fighter's got to keep his mind on his work if he wants to keep his pants off the rosin. The champ didn't knock Shark Powers out in the first round last night. You did.
0: That's the silliest thing I ever...
1: Shut up. Now, we're not kidding, sister. We know you had a lot of money on the champ. Rooting for Powers, betting on the champ. That's bad manners. You can get your knuckles wrapped with a ruler.
0: But if Shock wants to have dinner with me now and then, that's his business.
1: It's our business. Had a big stake in Shock last night. The wad was on Powers to win. You were taking all you could cover on Powers to lose. What kind of dame are you playing a pal to lose?
0: He's not my pal. I've got a pal.
1: You let Shock take you to dinner?
0: Well, he can take it off his income tax. Entertaining the press. And I'm glad I made him lose. It'll teach him not to go around punching my favorite reporter. Now, you three sinister characters, just crawl back in your whodunit movie roles and stay there. Go on. Scat. Well, go on.
1: Not the silencer, Max. Half the time it won't work.
0: Now, wait. It's all over.
1: Just so you know it.
0: No, I mean, Shock's learned his lesson now, and he'll know better next time and make even more money for you.
1: Yeah. Hey, come up close, Max. The body muffles a shot, will you?
0: Well, look, if anything happens to me, people know it was on account of Shock Powers.
1: That's right.
0: And they'll know it was because he lost.
1: Uh-huh, that's right.
0: Well, do you want that?
1: So it won't happen again, yeah. But Max?
0: You wouldn't shoot a woman.
1: Max would.
0: Well, now, wait. Just a moment. Just time out. Now,
2: Susan, we were cut off and I've been...
0: George, be careful.
2: Hey, what is this?
1: Close the door, Melonhead.
0: Don't start anything, George. The one there called Max has a gun.
2: A gun? You got a license, Max?
0: Max with an X.
1: Marks the spot where the body is found. Hey, you better take Melonhead first, Max. Muzzle in his ribs to muffle a shot.
2: Oh, hey, stop.
1: Wait
2: that.
1: For a streetcar to go past, Max.
2: What's this all about, Susan?
0: Shock Powers. They say he lost the fight on account of me.
1: Yeah, she says so, too, so we're all agreed on that, okay?
2: What's it worth to you boys to call this thing off?
1: We ain't trading.
2: Well, this is a newspaper office. The press all over the country won't like this. They don't like anybody clubbing us around.
0: No, if you hurt us, they'll blame Shock.
1: Yeah. Why, he's clean. We're the dirty kids. I believe this is your streetcar, folks.
2: Oh, now listen, boys. This gets you nothing.
1: Ready, Max?
2: Susan.
0: Oh, Shock, come in. Shock, come in and welcome.
3: What's the idea, Conrad?
1: They took us, didn't they?
3: That's what I hear tell.
1: But she made you lose and bet against you, didn't she?
3: I didn't realize it until last night. I've been having my eyes open.
1: There she is, Shock.
3: Why'd you do it, Susan?
0: Anyone who takes a punch at... A defenseless reporter has to deal with me.
3: But you made me lose and you bet against me. That's two things you did.
0: Well, you took two punches at poor George here.
3: You really like funny face here, don't you? Let's have the gun, Max.
0: Don't you dare hurt George with that gun.
1: Hey, look, maybe just a little friendly pistol whipping, huh, Shark?
3: The gun, Max. Thanks, Max. Fall down, Max.
1: Hey, Shark, whose side are you on anyway?
3: Come on, Georgie, let's clean house. Yeah.

0: Boy, did we stiffen him, eh, Shock?
1: A nice little workout, Georgie. Yeah.
2: Look at this office. Just look at it. And no tornado insurance.
0: All the cops had to do was roll him into the paddy wagon. You came in just in time, Shock, old boy.
3: Yeah.
2: The early bird catches the worms, they always say.
3: Yeah, lucky I retired early last night.
0: Yeah, first round, huh?
3: You ought to explain it, Jughead.
0: Hey, now, wait a minute.
3: For you, Miss Armstrong, just because I helped you butcher those goons, don't get the idea I like being played for a sucker.
2: Well, I don't like strangers punching my reporters.
0: Incidentally, I don't like it either.
3: I only beat up on Conrad's mouth because I don't like being a good business proposition to mugs like that. So don't get any ideas. I'm nobody's good thing, see? Nobody's.
0: Are you referring to Miss Armstrong?
3: Collapse, chowder brain.
0: That does it.
2: No, George.
0: That does it. I've been waiting for this.
2: George, he's dynamite.
0: A good big man is better than a good little man any day.
2: George!
3: He jabs with his chin faster and harder than he did before. He must have been training.
2: Oh, George.
3: He must be in shape.
2: George, are you hurt? Say something, George. Speak to me.
1: Stock in the paper and got an equal voice in the business. Stock in the paper and got an equal voice in the business.
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0: Susan, how does this sound to you?
1: Terrible. Let's hear it.
0: The stunning first-round KO of Shock Powers in Thursday's title go at the arena won't be held too much against the Shocker. He made the mistake of thinking he could burn the candle at both ends and still last the fight. It won't happen again, Shock. We're with you to a man.
1: George, what's that saying about burning the candle at both ends, huh?
0: Well, it's just a manner of speaking.
1: Oh, a manner of speaking.
0: Yeah, a figure of speech. Signifies let live.
1: Oh.
0: Susan, how about dinner tonight? By candlelight, huh?
1: Convinced me.
0: Well, I know a place where they have U-shaped candles for burning at both ends. What do you say?
1: I'm convinced.
2: Irene Dunne and Fred McMurray will be back next week in another exciting comedy adventure in the gay new series, Bright Star. This is Harry Von Zell inviting you to join us then.

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13: My lords, ladies and gentlemen, pray silence and please be upstanding for the King of England, Scotland, Wales and Ireland, ruler of the British Empire, especially America, His Royal Majesty, King Samuel the First. Hip hip hooray!
14: Hip hip hooray!
15: Hip hip hooray!
16: Hit me again, guys.
14: Hip hip hooray!
16: I like it. God save me.
14: God save the king!
16: I should think so. Hey, you, Funky.
13: Yes, your majesty.
16: Third courtier from the left wasn't shouting as loud as the others. Have him killed.
13: Yes, your majesty.
16: Now, where are my royal children?
13: Prince Joshua is in Richmond Park wrestling the stags again, and Princess Mary is visiting a children's hospital.
16: She's always doing that.
13: Well, she is the people's princess.
16: Yeah, well, I don't like that title. It's got an unlucky ring to it. Have we invaded anywhere today?
13: No, sir.
16: Well, why not? Empires don't build themselves, you know. Bring me a map. I'll pick somewhere.
13: Yes, your majesty.
16: Hand me those red crayons.
13: Yes, your majesty.
16: Oh, and have they erected that huge statue of me in Baltimore, as I royally decreed?
13: Yes, your majesty.
16: I'm from there, you know. Humble shopkeeper who by popular demand was made King of England. Nobody saw that coming.
13: Indeed not, your majesty. Lord Brimshaw seeks an audience.
16: Oh, very well. Step forward, Lord Brimshaw.
17: Your majesty, it's my duty to inform you that there is unrest in the gentle shires of loyal England.
16: What's the cause of this unrest?
17: Well, there are many beautiful women who you still haven't slept with yet. And they're becoming distressed. The night is filled with the sounds of their weeping.
16: Well, I'm going as fast as I can.
17: I know, your highness.
16: All right, then, out of a sense of patriotism, I'll up it to 6 a day.
17: Understood, your majesty.
16: Mornings only, mind. Afternoons, I go bowling.
13: The royal treasurer also seeks an audience, your majesty.
16: Treasurer?
13: Yes, your majesty. The Earl of McGurk.
9: Morning, your match. How's it hanging?
16: I don't remember making you treasurer.
9: No? Well, it was late and you'd had a few.
16: Well, McGurk, I know you and I go back a long way, but I'm going to have you beheaded just in case. Guard, seize him! Always wanted to say that.
15: Cease, tyrant!
16: Mary!
15: We'll have no more of your despotic absolutism. I'm leading a people's rebellion to dispose of you and your ilk.
16: My ilk? Do I have an ilk? I had no idea. Flunky, saddle my ilk. Want to go ilking?
15: Goodbye, father.
16: Mary, that's a little disrespectful, holding a knife to my throat.
15: It's the only way. Your tyranny has to stop. Stop! Do you hear, father? Stop! Stop, father! Stop!
18: Stop! You're dribbling all over my shoulder.
16: Oh, well, what? Oh, I was having this extraordinary dream.
19: Was I in it, father?
16: Yeah, you were wrestling stags.
19: Ooh, my favorite.
16: And I was a king. Hey, maybe it was like a portent. Dreams can be prophetic, can't they?
9: Oh, they certainly can, yeah. I once dreamt I was a candle. And when I woke up, my head was on fire.
17: Your head was on fire?
9: Yeah, it's a long story. I'd annoyed someone.
19: Remind me, Captain Brimshaw, where are we headed in this fancy carriage?
17: We've been invited to stay with my aunt, the Duchess of Montfort.
19: Gee, how did that happen?
17: Through an unlikely series of farcical coincidences and situations that would take too long to explain now, but might one day make the basis for a half-hour comedy entertainment.
9: Yeah, I saw a half-hour comedy entertainment once in Deptford. It involved a naked priest, some boxing gloves and a badger. Yeah, you know, it was physical comedy mostly, you know, not much dialogue.
17: The most fortuitous thing about this invitation is that my aunt is very close to the king, so I may be able to meet with his majesty to persuade him to stop the war.
9: Yeah, well, you better get a move on, because any day now the next military dispatches will arrive from Boston. Yeah, and they're bound to contain the news that you and I have deserted our post to come here. And that makes us deserters, which is one step up from a corpse.
19: Hey, look! There's the home of a giant!
17: That's called a palace, Joshua. It's my aunt's home. She lives there with 200 servants. She's the richest woman in England.
9: Is there a Mr. Duchess of Montfort?
17: Not at the moment, thank goodness. She's got this terrible tendency to fall head over heels in love with the most horrible men. You know, real crooks. Total reprobates.
9: Oh, dear.
17: The last one was discovered with another man's wife. He was shot dead by the husband who caught him in flagrante.
18: In flagrante?
17: Yes, the wife's name was Flagrante. Italian, I think.
9: Could I borrow your louse comb, Samuel? Because the ladies like a man who makes a bit of an effort, don't they?
18: Listen, Stumpy, this woman isn't going to be interested in you. Well, not unless she's a biologist.
9: You mark my words, miss. As soon as she sees me, she'll want me.
18: What as? A doorstop?
16: McGurk, be realistic. You're a short, ugly, one-legged, one-armed, one-eyed, one-eared troll.
9: Ah, yeah, but as far as women are concerned, my physique's my trump card. See, all my missing bits give me an air of mystery. They suggest I'm a man with a past.
16: Yeah, but not much present.
17: Auntie, good to see you.
20: Welcome, nephew. This is a lovely surprise. What brings you back to England?
17: Oh, I'm on a special diplomatic mission. Allow me to introduce my friends, the Oliphants. Samuel, Mary and Joshua. And this is Sergeant McGurk.
20: Where's the rest of him?
9: Like I said, Sam, mystery.
20: Such terrible wounds, you poor man.
9: Don't pity me, darling. What's left is in good working order, if you get me, which you will, if you play your cards right.
20: Is there any way to address a lady?
9: I don't see no lady.
20: Wilkins!
21: Yes, ma'am.
20: Set the hounds on him.
21: Yes, ma'am.
17: Please, Auntie, don't be offended by his coarse familiarity.
20: I don't like that gleam in his eye.
17: Which eye?
20: The one that isn't made of wood.
16: Don't be upset by Mr. McGurk, your duchess-ness. He can't help being from low-born vulgar stock.
20: Why is he talking like that?
17: Like what, Auntie?
20: Like a dim Cornishman with a cold.
17: Oh, no. That's the American accent, Auntie.
20: I hate to hear vowels suffer like that. So, presumably, you poor colonists have had to flee those dreadful, brutal revolutionaries.
15: Actually, I support the cause of the revolution.
20: Loose the hounds, Wilkins.
17: No, Auntie. I cannot stand idly by while you set the dogs on the woman I love.
20: Love, eh?
0: So you're afflicted with that vile distemper. Well, more fool you. Look what love got me. One dead and unfaithful husband.
17: Yes, I was sorry to hear about that, Auntie. Must have been horrible for you.
0: Oh, it wasn't the first time the man had humiliated me. Good Lord, no. Last year he was due to make a court appearance and just did a bunk, left the country. So he was tried and found guilty of indecency in absentia.
17: In absentia?
0: She was Flagranti's sister. What a family they were.
19: Do you know the king, lady?
0: We don't have a king, lady. We have a man-king. But yes, as it happens, I am on good terms with his majesty.
19: Oh, can I meet him? Can I? He might have some damsels that need rescuing from dragons.
18: Joshua, yet again you've confused real life and fairy tales.
16: Yeah, you gotta watch that, son. That's how we ended up with a barn made from gingerbread.
17: The thing is, Auntie, I need to talk to the king rather urgently, and I was wondering...
0: Well, you can talk to him tomorrow. I'm throwing a ball.
17: So the king will be attending the ball?
0: Along with 2,000 others.
18: 2,000? That sounds obscenely extravagant.
0: I like holding extravagantly large balls.
9: I'm saying nothing.
17: And, are we invited to the ball?
0: Of course, you're my house guests. Wilkins, show them to their quarters, but take Sergeant McGurk via the sheep dip. I don't like to see clothes moving when the person isn't.
17: Understood.
0: I shall see you and your friends at dinner, nephew. It's nothing fancy, just 8 courses, starting with peacock fritters.
16: Why do the English overeat so much?
18: It's the size of the portions makes them the most obese people in the world. That's why the British need such a big empire. Just gives them somewhere to sit.
17: You heard what you said about the king, though. If only I can get to him.
9: Yeah, well, I'm getting to the Duchess, no doubt about that.
18: She wanted to set the dogs on you.
9: Yeah, it always starts with the dogs.
16: Her lip curls when she looks at you. That's disgust.
9: That's right, Sam. Spell L-U-S-T.
16: Well, who'd have thought it, huh? We humble elephants rubbing shoulders with high society.
18: I can see why they call it high society. Don't these people ever wash?
16: Well, they're too rich to wash, Mary. They just mask the body odors with exotic perfumes, because they got class. You enjoying yourself, Joshua?
19: None of the girls want to dance with me. At least not since that last one.
16: No. Is she conscious yet?
19: I don't know. They won't let me near her.
16: Yeah, see, the thing is, son, if you watch these dances they're doing, they're quite dainty and

0: That last one.
1: No. Is she conscious yet?
0: I don't know. They won't let me near her.
1: Yeah, see, the thing is, son, if you watch these dances they're doing, they're quite dainty and formal, and there's a lot of bowing and curtsying, you know, refined stuff. Spinning a woman around your head and shouting, "Fly, lady, fly!" Well, that's a little out of keeping. It's also a little dangerous when there are chandeliers, or rather were chandeliers.
2: Oh, no.
1: What?
2: That little periwigged barrel of suet has been giving me the eye for a while now, and him and his friends are coming this way.
1: They look rich, Mary.
2: I don't care. Their attentions are unwelcome. Send them on their way, Father.
1: Hi, guys. This is my daughter, Mary. She's 20 years old, single, good childbearing hips.
2: Father!
3: She is the most natural beauty, sir. A wild flower of the wild places among so many less wild ones. I'm sorry, I'm young. I'm still getting the hang of flattery.
4: How old are you, fat boy? 12?
3: No, 13.
1: And what do you gentlemen do for a living?
3: We don't do anything. We're gentlemen of leisure. He's a fop, he's a dandy, he's a rake, and I'm a prince.
1: A prince?
3: Yes, the Prince of Wales.
4: Wales. The H is silent, presumably.
1: Mary, I'm not quite sure you heard what the nice young gentleman said. He is the prince who will one day be king of England and who will need someone to share his throne.
4: He'll need someone to mend his throne. He's got an arse the size of Virginia.
1: Pay no heed, my liege. That's colonial wit. It doesn't travel. We're all bumpkins over there.
3: Would this vision of loveliness care for a dance?
1: No, yes, you would.
4: I would not.
1: One moment, Your Majesty. Mary... Mary, for God's sake, dance with him. You might end up a princess.
4: I'm not interested. He's short and he's a porker.
1: Yeah, but there are such things as diet, you know, and stepladders.
4: I'm not interested.
5: You're crazy, Mary. If you married a prince, you'd live happily ever after.
1: Got a point there.
4: He has not got a point. That's fairy tales again.
1: Yeah, but fairy tales are probably based on real life cases because, let's face it, wolves have been known to eat people. And they're intelligent predators, so there may well have been an instance when one dressed up as someone's grandmother. And some beanstalks do grow to remarkable heights.
4: Shut up, Father.
1: Well, you're being very selfish. Do you know that? If you became royalty, we'd be royal. And it's like in my dream, only maybe without the bit where you tried to kill me.
4: Listen, if I dance with anyone, it'll be my darling Walter.
1: Yes, but darling Walter isn't here right now, and the prince is.
4: All right. One dance with a little butter bowl.
6: The thing is, Lord North, as First Minister in His Majesty's government, I think you should know that the enemy is very much stronger than you think.
7: I feared as much. Those Whigs are crafty scum, aren't they? Fox is the worst. I said we should assassinate him.
6: But... No, not that enemy.
7: Oh, I see. Sorry, of course. You mean the other enemy. The real enemy. The Catholics. Yes, well, personally, I'd round them up.
6: And... No, not the Catholics. The enemy we're fighting a war against. In America.
7: God, look at that. Fox talking to a whole bash of Catholic gentry plotting under our very noses.
6: You see, the American militias are highly organized.
7: Nonsense. It'll all be over by Christmas, Scrimshaw.
6: It's Brimshaw, sir. Huh? And I disagree. I think it will drag on. I think the British Army will pursue Washington and his forces for several years, never quite managing to secure a decisive victory until, in the end, the rebel forces grow stronger, thus encouraging the French to come in on their side and forcing the British to make a humiliating surrender, probably in 1781, somewhere around Yorktown.
7: Huh? What? Sorry, I was trying to read Fox's lips. Damn, he's put his hand over his mouth now.
6: You see, what I think the British government have failed to grasp is that a new politicized middle class has emerged in America.
7: Ah, well, you see, I knew that would happen.
6: Yes, well, it was inevitable.
7: Fox has disappeared. Now, look, what's he up to? Excuse me, Bradshaw.
6: Brimshaw.
8: Why so glum, nephew?
6: I'm sorry, Auntie. I've been trying to discuss the war with Lord North. I mean, the man's the leader of the Conservative Party, and yet he's an idiot. How is that possible?
8: You need to get out more, dear.
6: Maybe I should be talking to the Whigs. They're clearly the political party of the future.
8: Listen, Walter, I need to ask you some questions about Sergeant McGurk. Earlier, I asked him how he lost his arm, and he said it was ripped out of its socket by a sex-crazed gypsy. Is that true?
6: No, he lies, Auntie.
8: So he didn't lose the leg because of a drunken bet involving a polar bear?
6: No, Auntie.
8: And he didn't lose his right eye in a game of tiddlywinks that got out of hand?
6: No, he... No, actually, I think that one might be true, yes. A game of tiddlywinks with some Afghan warlords who accused him of loading the winks.
8: He seems to have led a very colourful life.
6: I'd steer clear of him, Auntie. He's trouble.
8: He reminds me of my late husband. First time I met him, he was in disguise, in Italy, hiding from his debtors. I asked him to come back to England with me, but he said he wanted to remain incognito.
6: Incognito?

0: brother of Flagranti and... sex mad, the whole family.
1: Listen, Auntie, when's the king arriving?
0: Oh, he got here ages ago, dear.
1: Well, then where is he?
0: He's out in the grounds somewhere talking to trees.
1: He talks to trees?
0: I'm afraid so. You see, he's not well.
1: Oh, I see.
0: Yes, it's good news and bad news, really. The bad news is that King George has a very rare blood disorder that repeatedly plunges him into madness. But the good news is that we think it's got the makings of a very good play. Where are you going?
2: To find His Majesty.
3: Hi there, Duchess. Would you care to dance?
0: No, thank you. I've seen you dance.
3: Together we could trip the light fantastic.
0: The light mediocre, possibly. Oh, look, here comes McGurk. Goodbye.
4: Here, oi, Samuel, you chatting up my bird?
3: Your bird ran off when she saw you.
4: Yes, because she doesn't trust herself to be around me.
3: Of course, yeah, that'll be it.
4: Yeah. Oh, I see your daughter's dancing with the Prince of Wales.
3: Yeah, I just think she could end up as queen.
4: Nah, no king would be allowed to have an American for a queen. He'd probably be forced to abdicate and live out his twilight years in France. Do you like my new outfit?
3: Oh, it's very, very regal, especially the turban with the jewel in the middle.
4: Topaz, that is.
3: 20 minutes ago, I spotted a Maharaja wearing exactly that same outfit.
4: Yeah, so did I.
3: You left him unconscious in a ditch somewhere, haven't you?
4: Anyone naive enough to walk ahead of me when I say... after you is asking for a bop on the bonce. I mean, it is practically incitement. Also, mine eats greater than his. I require some finery so that I can bedazzle the Duchess, marry her, and then redistribute her wealth.
3: Duchess isn't going to marry you.
4: Love is blind.
3: Yeah, but not deaf and with no sense of smell. There are hundreds of men here who are more eligible than you.
4: Such as who?
3: Well, me, for a start.
4: You?
3: Yes.
4: Why would the Duchess be interested in you? You have all the sexual allure of a dead hamster.
3: Well, that's your opinion.
4: No, that's your ex-wife's opinion. That's what she said. Dead hamster. Her very words, followed by a loud cackle.
3: Yeah, well, we'll see, shall we? I'll turn on the old charm and we'll see if the Duchess...
4: Listen, Sam, as a friend, I'm telling you, she's out of your league, mate, so please, don't go after her, you know... I'd hate to see you get hurt.
3: How would I get hurt?
4: Probably with a cudgel.
3: Oh, I see.
4: Yeah, don't make me do that, Sam. It'd be really upsetting for me. But besides, there's lots of other unattached women here. Look, steer clear of the ones with little silver blobs on their faces, though, because that means they're sweating out the mercury they've been taking for their syphilis. try to remember that.
3: Well, it's not something I'm likely to forget, is it?
4: Now, if you'll excuse me, I must go woo my intended.
3: Perhaps I'll come too.
4: Yeah, if you come too, Sam, it may be a while before you come too. If you get my drift.
3: I think I'll stay here.
4: Yeah, I'd rather think you will.
5: Your Majesty, where are you?
6: I'm over here. What?
5: What?
6: By the elm tree.
5: Oh, right.
6: I like elms. They're good listeners.
5: Allow me to introduce myself, Your Majesty. I am Captain Walter Brimshaw.
6: Captain Brimshaw? What?
5: Just Brimshaw, Your Majesty.
6: No, it's my illness that makes me say what?
5: Oh, I see. That must be very galling for you.
6: Yes, it is. Because if you keep saying what, people think you're insane and you don't know what's what and what's not. What?
5: Quite. Are you able to control it?
6: Sometimes I can, yes. You see, I didn't say it then, did I? What? Oh, damn, blast. What?
5: I sought you out, Your Majesty, because I have to tell you, in all honesty, that your policy towards America is a disaster.
6: What? That wasn't my tick, by the way. That was just 3 watts for shocked emphasis.
5: Well, I don't speak to shock, Your Majesty, but the plain fact is that Britain's inflexibility is dragging it into a war that will cause much unnecessary bloodshed and will probably end in defeat.
6: What? Three of those were me.
5: I strongly feel that you should be nurturing the bond between Britain and America, creating a special relationship.
6: Hmm. The elm tree says that sounds like bollocks.
5: With respect, Your Majesty,
7: Walter,
5: the elm...
7: there you are. Father made me dance with the king's revolting son and... Oh, hello. Yeah. You seem familiar.
5: This Mary is His Majesty King George III.
6: Which Mary?
5: This Mary, Your Majesty. Mary Oliphant. She and I embody the special relationship I was talking about, Your Majesty. England and America united in love, trust, and understanding.
3: Don't listen to him, Your Majesty. My daughter and your son, the Prince Regent, would be the most perfectly matched couple, especially once he's gone through puberty.
6: Samuel, please, I'm trying to persuade His Majesty that the war is a mistake.
3: Oh, yeah, well, that as well.
5: The thing is, Your Majesty, already so many...
2: Father, I just danced something called a gavotte, and now apparently somebody needs to pay for the damage.
6: Oh. It's a giant what-what?
2: I am not a giant what-what. You take that back.
3: Joshua, this is the king.
2: A king? Wow. Have you got any fair damsels that need rescuing? I could fight a dragon easy. At home, I wrestle grizzly bears, best of three falls. And after I've licked the dragon, I could bring it back for you as a pet. And while you're eating your 4 and 20 blackbirds baked in a pie, you could use the dragon for toasting marshmallows.
5: Joshua, this is a grown-up's conversation, so would you mind...
6: No! Let him stay. He makes me feel... sane.
5: The thing is, Your Majesty, already innocent people are suffering.
3: My shop got burnt down.
5: Mothers are weeping for their sons.
3: I got no financial compensation, by the way.
5: Brother is killing brother. Children are losing fathers.
3: Small businessmen are really feeling it.
7: Father, will you shut up?
3: Well, I'm just trying to give the suffering a human face.
5: America is a nation being torn asunder.
8: No! This is awful!
5: I know.
8: I'm so insane that I'm seeing apparitions now. I can see the ghostly stricken form of a mutilated soldier sent by the devil to taunt me!
3: McGurk, come out of there and stop frightening His Majesty.
8: You mean he's not a phantasm of my brain?
4: No, I'm real, Your Highness. You can touch me if you like.
8: I'm not that mad.
5: What were you doing, hiding in the bushes like that?
4: Well, experience has taught me that if I lurk in the bushes long enough, then an opportunity usually presents itself. I was rather hoping the Duchess might amble past, but...
2: Are you safe, Your Majesty? We heard you were shouting and wailing. Is it a plot? I'll arrest Fox.
6: Nothing to be alarmed about, Lord North. What? These chappies are just trying to persuade me to stop the war.
5: That's right, war. Ha! What is it good for?
4: Absolutely nothing.
3: Say it again.
7: How do you want to be remembered, Your Majesty? As a repressive dictator who tried and failed to crush the will of the colonists and who thus helped begin the demise of Britain as a world power until it ended up enthralled to America's military and economic dominance?
6: I can't answer a question as long as that. I'm not a well man.
7: Or would you rather be remembered as an enlightened monarch who gave the American people their freedom and earned their undying love?
6: Yes, I like the sound of that. What?
5: Then bring the troops home, Your Majesty.
6: Damn it, I will. What? I'm calling a halt to the war. Mission accomplished. Send out the orders, Lord North.
2: But Your Majesty...
6: Do it, North, or I'll appoint Fox to lead my government.
2: Oh, we've done it, Mary. We've changed the course of history.
9: But Your Majesty, may I remind you, our troops are only occupying America to protect the ordinary people from the brutality of the extremist insurgents.
7: Oh, come off it, pal. You're only there because of the oil.
2: Oil?
6: You mean there's oil in America?
3: Big Mouth, I told you never to mention the oil.
9: The oil might come in very useful, Your Majesty, to help power our burgeoning industrial revolution. At the moment, our factories are over-reliant on coal and small children.
3: Oh. The oil is only a vague rumor, Your Majesty, from those distant uninhabited lands, way, way beyond the frontier.
2: That's right. Where all the gold's supposed to be.
7: Joshua!
3: What's the matter with you?
6: I think perhaps we'd better call a council of war. What?
9: A most timely idea, Your Majesty, especially as we've just received the latest military dispatch from Boston with news from the battlefront and the latest list of deserters.
4: Oh, brilliant.
2: We are so lucky.
3: I know I'm going to regret asking this, but... why are we so lucky?
2: Well, most people only manage to visit the Tower of London, but we're getting to actually stay here.
5: Ironic, really, Samuel. You dreamt of being a monarch, and many monarchs have been held captive here. Edward V, Richard II, Anne Boleyn.
3: Yeah, you could try and mention one who hasn't been executed.
4: Don't worry, Samuel. You're only accomplices to me and the captain deserting. You won't be executed.
3: Good.
4: You'll just get 20 years.
3: Just the 20. Oh, yeah. Goody.
5: Whereas, we shall probably go to the gallows in the morning.
7: Let them hang you, Walter. I won't. You don't deserve to die. McGurk does, but you don't.
4: Oh, Charmin, that's very nice.
3: Can we just please concentrate on trying to get out of here? There must be a way to escape.
2: There's one obvious way to escape from this tower.
3: There is?
2: Sure. Mary just sticks her head out of the window and we all climb down her hair.
7: That's Rapunzel, you moron! This is reality!
3: Oh, don't pick on him. He's only trying to help.
7: He's no help at all.
3: Oh, well, you can talk. If you'd been nicer to the prince, we'd probably be royalty by now.
7: Oh, don't start that again.
5: Please. Arguing gets us nowhere.
4: That's right. We should all just lie back and await developments.
3: Well, you seem very relaxed for a man who's destined for the gallows.
4: Yeah, there's no way my Duchess is going to let me hang.
3: McGurk, face facts. The Duchess...

0: I had to devote most of my time and attention to my husband. I had to completely give over myself to him, and I guess in this way the child was neglected. I didn't realize it at the time, though.
1: What exactly happened with your husband? Was he able to work regularly?
0: No, he couldn't hold on to any jobs. He didn't want to see people. He was irritable to the child, and I just feel that this centered itself. The child felt the emotional problem in the house.
1: Did your husband have treatment to help him?
0: Yes, he finally went to the Veterans Administration and got psychiatric help.
1: Well, now, you were so intent on giving your husband a second chance that you feel that you neglected your son, Mrs. Black. Now, what are some of the indications that made you feel this?
0: Well,
1: how did you first notice it?
0: Well, my little boy was a very good baby and a good little child. And then he suddenly became nervous, doing very destructive, bad things. He just, there was no handling him. You couldn't talk to him. He took some rocks and grass and put it into somebody's gas tank. When scolded of this, it ended up costing us money for repairs, but when scolded of this and told how destructive it was, he just didn't care. He's gone over neighbors' fences, climbed their fence, knocked over wood piles. He's just completely out of hand. There's just no talking to him.
1: Does he seem like a very bright boy?
0: He seems like a bright boy, but his schoolwork has fallen off. His marks have become very bad, and he's also taken to stuttering. He did this when he was very young, when he first learned to talk.
1: Mm-hmm.
0: He outgrew it when he was up to about 5, and then when he started school, he started stuttering.
1: This has reoccurred again, this stuttering.
0: Yes, he seems very nervous now.
1: Does he seem to mind his father better than you, Mrs. Black?
0: Yes, he seems to listen to things that he says a lot more than anything I reprimand him for, but his father works till 9 o'clock. He's not home much, and so I've got the job of handling him.
1: What do you think you can do about it?
0: I don't know. That's why I'm here for help now. I thought of taking him to a psychiatrist, but I just don't know if this is the right thing or not.
1: What does your family say about it, Mrs. Black?
0: Well, they feel I'm being very foolish, that he's just a very average, normal, overly boisterous boy, and that he'll outgrow this problem. It seems a little deeper than that to me. Friends of mine have... some have been nasty and have come up with the thought that his actions and his manners are inherited through his father, and that if his father's got psychiatric help, there's something wrong with the child.
1: Well, now, what does your husband think of that?
0: Well, of course, no father likes to admit that he's at fault for any problem in his child.
1: Well, now, how about it, folks? Here's a mother who feels that she's failed her son because of unintentional neglect, and she wants to take the right step in giving her son his second chance. Now, should she go so far as to give the child psychiatric treatment, or would it be better that she leave him alone? And I'm sure you folks in the audience want sincerely to help Mrs. Black, and we'll continue with your comments after this important reminder.
2: 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Me fight communism, Dennis?
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1: Let's return now to Second Chance. Well, folks, you've heard Mrs. Black's story of how she'd like to give her 7-year-old son his second chance in life so that her nervous little boy may be sure of growing up into a healthy and happy adult. Now, would psychiatric treatment help, or do you feel that she can handle this problem alone? I'm in the studio audience right now to get some ideas as to what you folks think. Can she accomplish this with psychiatric treatment? And if she leaves the boy alone, will this condition get worse and make him a bigger problem later on in life? Or will he outgrow it? What is the answer to her problem, do you think, ma'am?
4: Well, I don't believe that he should be taken to a psychiatrist until there's no other way. I myself have been placed in a similar situation. My husband was also a wounded war veteran, and I have raised 6 children since then, and even though his condition

0: not been quite as bad as this lady's husband. I know what it is, I think, as far as the boy's concerned. He was neglected when he was young, and they say it's a natural thing for a child to do destructive things, to call attention to himself. Because he hasn't received the attention he rightfully felt was his. And in this manner, he feels that someone will notice him, if not his parents.
1: You feel, then, that psychiatric treatments would not be the answer in this case?
0: Not at the present time. I believe the boy is young enough to be corrected. If the mother and father would take him out as often as possible and become threesome, I believe that the companionship of the parents...
1: All right, thank you very much. Here's a gentleman who would like to disagree, I'm
2: that's
1: sure.
2: That's right. This happened in my family. My little sister had was a similar case and was taken to a psychiatrist who helped her very much. He said, mentioned that the child should be taken away from the mother. Not taken away. In other words, placed out of the care, not be in constant contact with the mother and father.
1: That they should, in other words, take the child away from the home for a time?
2: That's right, for a time.
1: Mm-hmm. And that would help?
2: That would help the situation, and it definitely did my sister.
1: Do you agree with that, ma'am?
3: Well, I think each situation is different. I've gone away a family counselor, and I think they've helped me a lot with my problems through myself and through the child. It was a stealing problem and very mischievous behavior, and they worked through me, through the child, to find out my feelings and the child's feelings, and I think that would help more than a psychiatrist.
1: As a branch off of that, a counselor, you said?
3: That's right, a family counselor.
1: All right, let's get a youngster's viewpoint on this. After all, we have to consider them, too, because there's a young boy involved. You, sir, how old are you?
4: 13.
1: 13. Now, what do you think is the solution to this problem?
4: Well, he wants attention, so he goes out and starts doing bad things outside, and he wants other people to look up to him. So, I mean, you know, like boys who like to do those bad things, too. He thinks he's a big chef.
1: Well, now, what do you think she can do to completely make him normal in his reaction?
4: She should be a companion to him and take him out to ball games and... have a good time with him.
1: Spend more time with him? Just a minute. Mrs. Black, have you thought of that at all?
5: Yes, I've tried that. I've taken him to movies, to a ball game, but I just haven't seemed to have any help with that. I mean, he's perfectly the same way.
1: He seems to feel no remorse for the bad things that he does.
5: Nothing,
1: is that right?
5: Nothing.
1: Sir?
6: Well, I don't think that she should take him out, be a merry threesome with him whenever he does something bad. That's rewarding him. For being bad, I don't think she should take him to a psychiatrist either, because all he'll do is take her money, and as they say, he's a head shrinker.
1: And just a minute. Yes, ma'am.
7: This attitude on psychiatry reminds me of the days years ago when they took crazy people and threw them in pits. I mean, this is head shrinkers. This is a terrible term to use. There are people in this world who need help and who can't figure things out for themselves, and these are qualified people who help them. You'd have many, many more disturbed people if it wasn't for doctors like this who help people.
6: And you have many very non-qualified psychiatrists. I mean, if she should take them to anyone, it should be a psychologist who is an M.D. also, not a psychiatrist who has gone 4 years to college and taken up psychology and knows practically as much as I do.
7: Well, I doubt that. I doubt that. Because I got news for you. If he set up an office and he's treating people, chances are he knows an awful lot more about it than you do. That's the trouble. There's too many amateur psychiatrists around.
8: But what does psychiatrist tell her if there was anything he could do for the child or not? Or wouldn't he just go on taking her money and seeing the child week after week?
7: No, he wouldn't go on taking her money. Maybe she needs help. Maybe he can straighten her out, and then in that way she'll be able to help her child. Maybe it's because, well, she almost admits that it's because of she and her husband that the child is that way. So maybe if he helps her, the child in his turn will straighten out. But you don't just say he's a head shrinker.
1: Sure, sir. Do you agree with the lady?
9: I absolutely agree with the lady. The attitude of these gentlemen have filled our hospitals. Half of all the beds taken in the hospitals in the United States are those of the mentally ill. And it's attitudes like these that fill these beds. Take the child while the child is young and take care of the child while it's young, and you'll stop filling these hospital beds.
8: Won't taking the child to a psychiatrist make even a greater problem with him? You'll give the child a an inferiority complex.
1: No, just a minute.
7: He's going to wind up a juvenile delinquent.
10: I think the parents need the psychiatrist more than the child. The answer to this problem lies in the father's attitude for his son to have a companion in his father. And he should really show him more attention and more time. That is really the...
1: Thank you all. Thank you, ma'am. Thank you all very, very much. Our time has run out here. It was a very interesting discussion. I would like to sort of sum this up now so that we get sort of a general opinion as to how you folks feel here in the studio. How many of you, would you just shout out your answer with a yes on this, how many think that she should take him to a psychiatrist?
11: Yes. Yes. Yes.
1: How many think she should work it out in another way? Say yes.
11: Yes.
12: Yes.
1: Well, it's quite obvious that the majority of you feel that there is another way to work it out besides psychiatry. And thank you very much for your wonderful comments. I know Mrs. Black will weigh those remarks cautiously. I sincerely hope they've helped her in giving her son his second chance for happiness. And for you folks who have offered comments today, a token of our thanks in a beautiful crystal decanter of the champagne fragrance Intoxication by D'Orsay, creators of world-famous French perfumes. And thanks to you, Mrs. Black, for sharing your story with us. Please accept this gift of a lifetime, a beautiful Hellbros watch. The watch of celebrities with lifetime jewels and unbreakable mainsprings. And please let us know what you decide to do. God bless you and bye-bye. We'll return to Second Chance in just a minute.
13: 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We have a little safety jingle here that we think may save your life.

0: And now we continue with Second Chance. Hold everything, because right now I'm about to see who's going to get a crack at our huge mystery voice jackpot. The call's being... Is it done already, Bob? Thank you very much. This is where one of the home listeners whose entry card was selected from our big NBC contest barrel gets an opportunity to identify our mystery voice for that $1,200 in cash and prizes. Hi, this is Johnny Olson at Second Chance. Who's on the phone? This is Edith Marshall. How nice to meet you. And where are you speaking from? Newark, New Jersey. No wonder we got a good clear connection right across the river. Mrs. Marshall, are you happy today? Well, you sure are, and you hope you win. Well, we're all wishing along with you, Mrs. Marshall. I want you to listen what can be yours now if you can correctly identify our mystery voice. So, are you ready to go? All right, here's what's in the jackpot, Mrs. Marshall. First, $100 bank account from the makers of Beacon Wax. 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Are you still listening, Mrs. Marshall? Yes, then let me continue with the jackpot. 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And for both of you, Arthur Murray will give you $100 worth of dancing lessons at your favorite Arthur Murray studio. Now, besides all of the many gifts and cash prizes, there's a vacation in New York City, too. You'll enjoy your stay in Manhattan as the guest of the famous Henry Hudson Hotel. And for pocket money, $50 in traveler's checks. And for your trip all the way in from Newark, a magnificent three-piece set of Amelia Earhart luggage. That is, if you have the right answer, of course. And to top off the jackpot, there's a beautiful Helbros watch, the gift of a lifetime with unbreakable mainspring and lifetime jewels. Helbros is the watch of celebrities. Isn't that a dazzling jackpot, though? All right, all this can be yours, Mrs. Marshall, if you can answer the question that has the whole country buzzing, who is this famous second chancer?
1: First, I was one of the girls, and then I found myself surrounded by men. My work repealed an unwritten law, a second chance on which others could draw. Goats and cattle and sheep and me, a world of difference in one little E.
0: All right, now before you tell me who you think it is, I'm going to give you just exactly 1 minute to sort of think this over, Mrs. Marshall, because I can only accept one answer. So be ready when we return following this announcement. To keep America strong, the National Guard needs men in 55. Why not stop in at your local National Guard recruiting office for all the particulars? And now here's popular recording artist Patti Page with Tommy Dorsey in the orchestra and a musical message.

0: Again, let's rejoin Second Chance. Well, Mrs. Edith Marshall of Newark, New Jersey, your time is up, and I've given you just a minute here to think it over. Now, for over $1,200 in cash and prizes, who do you think the mystery voice is on Second Chance? Who? The actress Maureen O'Sullivan? Why do you think it's Maureen O'Sullivan? Because of all the animals in the clue. And what else? And she was Tarzan's wife in the movies. All those clues have helped you then, haven't they? You know something? It's not the right answer. Mrs. Marshall, I want to sincerely thank you, though. You're a wonderful person. I'd like to meet you in person sometime. And I'll tell you what I'm going to do. I'm going to send you a year's supply of chicken of the sea tuna so that you can make quick, delicious salads. And thanks a lot for sending in your card to Second Chance. And keep trying, won't you? Goodbye. Wow, for a moment there, she had me ready to jump clear across to Newark. But the tension is mounting and the jackpot is still intact, and there's still a chance for you two to get in on all the fun and excitement here at Second Chance. Remember, all it takes is just a postcard. That's it, just a postcard with your name and phone number on it, and you can send in as many cards as you want to. All cards go directly into our contest barrel, and the more cards you have in it, well, the more you increase your chances of being called when I select one at random. The address is Mystery Voice Contest, care of Second Chance, Box 423, Radio City Station, New York 19, New York. So get your cards in the mail today. And now, here's a man with a message.
1: Come on, Bill. I'll give you a ride home in my new car.
2: Good.
1: How do you like it?
2: It's a beauty, Jim. But, say, these cars are pretty expensive, aren't they?
1: Well, Jim, I can afford it, so to me it's not expensive. For years, I've saved money through the payroll savings plan. This car is one of the dreams I had. And I'm still buying savings bonds, so someday all my dreams will come true.
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0: Well, our time is up for today. It brings to an end another Second Chance program, and I'd like to thank all of our folks here in the studio audience for their many fine comments on the problem that Mrs. Black presented. 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And I'll be glad to forward your letters to her. And while you're at it, enter your name and phone number in our exciting Mystery Voice contest. There's a huge pot of cash and prizes at the end of our Second Chance Rainbow for the lucky home listener who can come up with the right answer when I call. 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So until tomorrow, when I'll present another Second Chance story and make a long-distance phone call to someone somewhere in the United States, this is Johnny Olson transcribing a good goodbye in New York for Second Chance. We'll see you tomorrow.

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0: Court grants divorce after wife gives husband frog in his tea.
1: Owner sells parrot after Bruce Willis teaches it to swear.
2: Worker demands emergency Morris dancing.
0: German women in court for fight over earthworm called Lisa.
3: Man, 84, tries to elope with girl 20 who is twice his height.
4: You splendid people. Hello, I'm Steve Funt.
0: And I'm Hugh Dennis, and welcome to It's Been a Bad Week, a mighty quest for the one bad week that rules all. In the next half hour, we, a poor fellowship of hobbits, elves, and a couple of van men, set out on a perilous quest through the mountains of newsprint in an attempt to find the Dark Lord and stick a bad week up his ring.
4: Yes. With us, as ever, we have Cull Shaw, a mighty hobbit capable of assuming the voice of many different celebrities, fooler of kings, impersonator of boxers, deceiver of shop assistants. Yes, it's John Cull Shaw.
0: With him is a wondrous elven stand-up lady who hath trod through the dark and murky caverns of despair that some do call comedy clubs and others do call hell. Let her weave her spells, anecdotes, and bring forth a great punchline of Athelgarn. Let us greet Joe of Caulfield.
4: And finally, he has wandered through many lands and many keys. His only weapon, his mighty guitar, which was forged in the workshops of Mordor, then lost, found by Gollum, ignored by Frodo, who couldn't master the bar chord with his tiny fingers. And finally wound up in a shop in Denmark Street, where it was bought by the warrior troubadour that is Mitch Benn. Plus, of course, our man with the sound effects, as ever, clamped outside Ronnie Scott's, Lord of the Ringing in His Ears, Van Man. Van Man, can you give us the sound of a poor hobbit being surrounded by the mighty dark forces of Mordor?
5: No! No! No! No!
4: No, I'm sorry. As ever, Van Man's got it wrong. That was, in fact, of course, the sound of Louis Theroux realising he was about to be snogged by Christine Hamilton.
0: Now, have you had a bad week? Have you posted a letter recently? Are you still waiting for the second post? Or are you simply a postman? If so, we're here to cheer you up as we attempt to find the winner of...
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4: But first, let's stick with the format. It's time for John to say...
6: Bad Week! Roundup!
4: Marvellous as ever. Yes, genuine news items we couldn't fit in anywhere else. Starting with...
7: Bully for you!
4: Labour MP Paul Marsden has defected to the Lib Dems after complaints of bullying. Charles Kennedy greeted the MP with open arms, then flicked his ears, gave him a wedgie and flushed his head down the toilet.
8: Take and bile.
0: At the Turner Prize ceremony, special guest Madonna shocked the audience with swearing and incoherent ranting. Tate bosses were quick to react. She's been nominated for next year's prize.
1: Tara Bora Lap.
4: American TV's just showed a new episode of South Park in which Cartman kills Osama bin Laden with a mallet. To show their commitment to up-to-minute topicality, Channel 4 are not going to show it here till next June, but luckily we have this clip.
9: Hey, look, when the funny ass and the fanatical husband are worse than bangers, I'm going to get your ass!
1: Oh, my God, they killed Beardy!
10: Where's the fire?
4: Excuse of the week. A man was stopped by a highway patrolman in Wyoming and asked why he was doing 70 miles an hour in a 55 limit. And he replied,
11: Officer, my wife is going to get pregnant in 30 minutes and I want to be there when it happens.
12: Block Nosebuster Video.
0: Blockbuster Video has introduced aromatherapy to help customers choose the type of film they want to rent. Those browsing through action films will detect the faint smell of gunpowder. In romance, the scent is roses, while in comedy, the company has chosen bananas. Apart from the section of recent Robin Williams films where there's a strong smell of cheese.
4: Good, well, that's the end of the Bad Week Roundup.
0: So now let's get on with the first section, appropriately called...
10: The First Section.
0: Yeah, now, I've got a bad week. Very quick bad week for you, ladies and gentlemen. It's been a very bad week for one Dwight Mulholland of Michigan. He was one of a pair of desperate youths who burst into a record shop, broke into it, nervously waving revolvers. His partner shouted,
13: Nobody move.
0: And nobody did move, except Dwight, and his partner shot him. Well, he was warned, wasn't he? He was warned.
4: Now, Hollywood bad week. Very bad week, actually. 10 years on, it's a whole decade on, but Arnold Schwarzenegger has announced he's going to make a sequel to Terminator 2. It's called Terminator 3. And the thing to remember is that Arnold Schwarzenegger is now 54 years old.
13: I'll be getting a bad back.
4: You see, we're fully aware, of course, that 54 isn't actually that old, but it is quite old for a futuristic cyborg killing machine.
7: This is a T-3000 that is fully programmed to replicate exactly the brain patterns of a 54-year-old man.
12: There is another chip. It must also be destroyed.
7: See, it works.
12: However, I can't destroy it this morning. I am playing golf.
7: Perfectly.
4: Yes, thank you. Thank
12: my
4: you.
12: 22-year-old secretary will accompany me to a travelodge. My marriage must also be destroyed.
4: Yes, Terminator 4, he's back, and this time it's a midlife crisis.
12: Come with me if you want to live in Bournemouth.
4: Now, Mitch, you've genuinely had a very bad week, haven't you?
7: Yeah, I'm nominating myself. It's been a bad week for me. Because last Friday I failed my driving test. Now, yeah, the age of 31. Now, this wouldn't be so bad, except that my wife passed her driving test the previous day. Now, she's been trying to put a positive spin on all this by pointing out that now at least one of us can drive, demonstrating that after 6 years together, she still has no idea how the male ego works.
0: Yes. She understands how a Ford Fiesta works, though.
4: Mitch, what is that did you... fail on.
7: Well, this is it, you see. I mean, I actually had a really good run. I've looked at the sheet and everything. I executed inch-perfect maneuvers, good clutch control, managed to stay off the curb. I just made one simple, basic error, one which I'm told screws up many a first-time driving candidate.
4: Which was?
7: My examiner was a...
4: Well... Well, our thanks to a Mrs. Ritchie of West London for sending in that punchline.
0: I've got a tremendous bad week here. It's been a bad week for naval navigators because, according to an article in The Independent on Sunday, ancient navigators dragged their testicles in the sea to find out where they were. I'll say that again in case your brain has overheated and exploded with the bizarreness of that sentence. Yep, ancient navigators dragged their testicles in the sea to find out where they were. Not the testicles, obviously. They were dangling in the sea. Now, to find out where the boat was, apparently the temperature of the sea tells you whether you're leaving or approaching land. And they tested the temperature by seeing how much their scrotums tightened. Now, obviously you can judge the temperature of water just by dipping your elbow in, but wetting your testicles is just that much more entertaining. And remember, this was in the days before television. Anyway, how did they get them in there? Well, I obviously could, standing on the deck. But they probably needed... They probably needed a special hoist.
14: Are you all right, Captain?
15: Aye. Slight shrinkage, but not so bad.
14: What do your co-Jones tell us, Captain?
15: Sorry, I ain't had a bath since Bristol. This is rather refreshing. I would say, taking everything into account, my plums tell me as we're in the South China Sea.
14: The South China Sea?
15: Arr, the deadly shark-infested South China Sea.
14: We've lost the cup.
15: Arr, serves him right. This is the year 2001, after all. Why can't we use GPS like everyone else?
0: So there you have it. That's our first batch of bad weeks, and it's up to us to decide. So what do you reckon?
15: Me!
4: Well, I am going to vote for Mitch, because apart from anything else, a lot of train passengers would not have to put up with him practicing his songs on the way to gigs.
7: Yeah. This is all part of a cunning plan, you see, because basically I'm trying to infiltrate the voting system to try and win the Worst Week of the Week award, because after 2 years on this show, I'm starting to have my doubts that these star prizes actually exist.
16: I am torn because I would like Mitch to win this imaginary prize, but I also very much like the Go Navigation, unless Mitch can combine the two. Can you do the Go Navigation?
7: Well, I'll tell you what. Say a Ford Fiesta, I'm not sure I could get him out the window and I could keep my hands on the
4: John, who do you fancy?
11: Well, I think if we vote for Mitch now, we won't be able to take the mickey out of him through the rest of the show. So I'm going to vote for the Go Navigator. Ta, ta, ta, ta.
0: So, I think Mitch wins, doesn't he? Does Mitch win there?
4: Yes, Mitch Ben, ladies and gentlemen, goes through as our first candidate for...
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4: So there you go, Mitch, you've got your wish. Now sing for us.
7: Okay, okay. It has been a bad week for the Argentinian economy. Actually, it's been a pretty rough 25 years or so for the Argentinian economy, but there is still one growth industry in Argentina, the tango. An official report now says the tango could become Argentina's biggest export. We haven't got the bloody pennies. We haven't got the lousy cent. We haven't got no kind of future. We've hardly got the government. But we can't forget our troubles. advance. So hear the strumming of guitars. Pop out your chest, stick out your ass, out your eyebrows, and let's dance. Who gives a damn about inflation? When you can dance your cares away. Let the Brits keep Las Malvinas. They are a toilet anyway. And unless something freaky happens.

0: Right, OK, time for the second section in...
1: The second section.
2: You just said that. Steve, off you go.
0: Yes, and ladies and gentlemen, my first candidate, it was a bad week for hospital patients.
3: Goodness gracious. Now then,
0: No, that was last week. This is another bad week for hospital patients, because this week, Charles Saatchi has donated £1 million worth of modern art to the NHS. That's just what they need, isn't it? You know, just modern art. One painting, for example, called Fire by David Coombs, features burning flames down either side of the canvas. The middle is just an empty space, which is very confusing for a start. An empty space in an NHS hospital. Then when you find a bed, you get in it. Someone says, get out, that's an exhibit. Now, you may think that putting works of modern art into hospitals is a stupid idea. Certainly the more traditional art experts do. It's not going to go down very well, for example, if Brian Sewell ever finds himself in the casualty department.
4: Ah, Mr. Sewell, what seems to be the problem?
5: The problem is the rampant triumphal parade of talentless Philistine gimmickry. Which masquerades as talent in our moronic so-called culture.
4: Yes, well, what are your symptoms?
5: Rising blood pressure, a feeling of helpless rage and violent moods followed by deep and profound depression.
4: I see. Well, I'm afraid there's nothing else for it. In future, you're just going to have to not watch the Turn of Bride.
5: No!
4: Nurse, show him a Rembrandt! Show him a Rembrandt!
0: The Turn of Bride was, of course, awarded this week. The winner was a piece called Lights Going On, Lights Going Off Again, which consists of a room in which the lights come on and then go off again, apparently at random. Which puzzled me, as by that reckoning, there's a light fitting in my hall that should have won the Turner Prize years ago. The Chelsea and Westminster Hospital has been offered £1 million Damien Hirst sculpture called Him, which we featured on this show last year. It's a huge blown-up anatomical dummy showing the inner workings of the human body. So Archie wants this gift to make the hospital less daunting for patients. And I, for one, think that walking in and seeing a 20-foot body with half its face missing and intestines hanging out is very much what the doctor ordered.
2: And now... A bad week for train passengers. Van man, give me the noise of a modern high-speed train. Thank you. The sound of that train not moving goes on for at least another 10 minutes. We just decided to cut it short. Anyway, Central Trains have decided they want to encourage people to chat to one another during the journey and are handing out postcards to them to help kickstart conversations between them. Each postcard contains a fascinating fact, like...
1: Did you know that a blue whale's tongue is as long as an elephant?
6: A giraffe can lick its own neck.
2: And
3: ancient navigators dragged their testicles in the sea
1: to tell where they were going.
2: Yeah. That'll get conversations going fairly quickly. All the other passengers will be going, don't talk to that bloke, he's a nutter. The postcards are like the rantings of lunatics. You might as well produce a postcard suggesting people start a conversation with,
3: this is the edge of the train. Click every trip. Now, edge.
2: In a way, though, I commend the way Central Trains are thinking. Judith Sturman, their marketing manager, said...
7: A rail trip is about far more than getting from A to B.
2: Certainly is. Last time I was on one, it was about getting from A to B via C, a long stop outside D, rerouting via E, four carriages after F, no buffet after G, and general despair in the engineering works between H and I. I do think the best way to improve railways might not be postcards, you know, although you are on some trains long enough to feel that you ought to start sending them. It would be just to make the trains quicker and more reliable.
0: Not funny, but a good point.
2: Now, Joe, have you got a story for us? You have, haven't you?
7: I have. Yes.
0: Hooray!
2: I knew you had, because it's in the script.
7: I have, because it's written here. Now, imagine, if you will, the picturesque town of Banbury in North Oxfordshire. In particular, a 16th century pub by the name of Old Reindeer Inn. Can I have the sound of an old reindeer, please? Sound of a reindeer on 20 a day, doesn't it? The inns and taverns of Banbury have had a very modern problem. Louts. Drunken yobs picking fights and adding their own pebble dash effect to the cobbled pavements. And so the local publicans decided to meet up to launch Pub Watch, whereupon the publicans, who'd met to stop drunken bar fights, decided in their infinite wisdom to have a drunken bar fight.
0: Second down, round one.
8: All right, Stone, what are you having?
9: I'll have smack in the face and a pub, please.
8: Certainly.
9: Wow. Ooh. Here, have one yourself.
0: Time, gentlemen, please.
1: I can't help thinking they've actually pulled off a pretty neat trick. Because you're not going to cause trouble if 35 landlords are going to come round and beat you up. Especially since they've beaten up someone else first, even though you've been waiting for over 10 minutes.
2: Steve,
0: yes, I have, yeah. Abroad.
2: Can I just ask Mitch a question?
0: Sorry.
2: Yeah. Did you fail your driving test this week?
0: It was a very bad week for a robber in Boise, Idaho. It's a very simple story, and here is how it goes. The young man goes into a store, points the shotgun, and says,
10: "Hand over the money, everything in the till."
0: Now, the shopkeeper wisely decides not to argue with Mr. Double Barrel, hands over the money. Robber is now relieved and on the verge of pulling off his job, and he then spots there's some bottles behind the counter and says,
10: "Hey, hand me that bottle of whiskey too, huh?"
0: Shopkeeper replies,
11: "I'm sorry, I can't do that."
0: Now, the robber, who's already got the money that he came for and can't understand why this one bottle is a big deal, says,
10: "Why not?"
0: Now, the shopkeeper brilliantly replies,
11: "Sorry, but I do not believe you are over 21.
0: This is America, ladies and gentlemen. The robber, of course, is pumped up with adrenaline and feeling a bit cocky, so he decides to suss the bloke out. And what does he do? He shows the shopkeeper his driving license. And the shopkeeper looks at it and says,
11: "Oh, I'm sorry, I see that you are indeed over 21.
0: Of course, what he can also see is the robber's full name and address. So, that's our second selection of very, very, very poor weeks. Mitch, who did you want to vote for out of that lot?
2: Still me, because you're making it worse.
0: John, which did you like?
5: I will never forget my feelings of utter revulsion. The first time I came face to face with a sheep pickled in formaldehyde. And I certainly won't be dining at that little chef again. So it's hospital modern art.
0: Joe, who did you like?
1: I think the 21-year-old robber who showed his driving license just because he has a driving license and Mitch doesn't.
2: That is so unfair, and I'm going to vote for that too.
0: Yeah.
12: You don't deserve my next song. I was up on Bloody Night Riding, didn't you?
2: Why don't you sing it? Spend the time reading the highway code.
0: It'd better be a good prize, hadn't it? Yeah. Right, okay, so driving license silly man joins Mitch Benn as finalists for
1: the Worst Week of the Week Award, awarded weekly on a week-by-week basis.
0: And now we're going over to the other side of the stage on the train to Mitch Benn.
13: Been a bad week for Liverpool defender Marcus Babbel. He's suffering from reflexological disorder causing temporary paralysis of the legs. Now, as is often the case these days, he's been receiving help from New Age therapies to speed his recovery. In particular, he's recently had treatment involving crystals and positive energy. Not so unusual in the 21st century, except for the fact that the person providing the crystals and positive energy was Chris de Burgh. Yes, the ivory-tinkling Uber Hobbit and Scourge of a thousand karaoke nights evidently now fancies himself as a bit of a healer.

0: Lovely, lovely, lovely. Mitch Bender with his rendition of The Lights Are at Red. Now, let's move on to...
1: the third section.
0: It's you again, Steve.
1: Amongst the many military, strategic and geopolitical complexities of the Afghanistan campaign, one vital aspect has been overlooked. Its effect on the New England lobster fishing community. Yes, you see, sales of expensive luxury foods have dropped since September, and this week, the president of the Boston Lobster Company said...
2: We need Bin Laden to get whacked so that everybody celebrates and goes out and has the lobster!
1: That is what he said. It's that simple, and George Bush knows it.
3: Ladies and gentlemen of the press... This is a delicate operation, requiring a combination of brute force and skill. Now, the secret is to crack the claws separately and make sure the water is boiling before you pop them in. Special forces are currently scouring East Anglia, where we intend to find Delia Smith. And make sure we get this job done properly. Now, I'll hand you over to Colonel Rick Stein, who will explain how to make the garlic butter sauce... And after that, Bruce Springsteen will sing Prawn in the USA.
1: Hey! 15 years, we finally got the Prawn in the USA joke in. So there you are. It's absolutely true. According to this bloke, Bin Laden, quote, needs to get whacked so that everyone can go out and order a lobster. It's a little known fact that on hearing the news of Hitler's suicide in 1945, Winston Churchill actually said exactly the same thing. But after 6 years of rationing, where were they ever going to find lobsters?
4: We shall find them on the beaches.
0: You see what he's done? Now, I've got a bad week for a man. Let's call him Lee Martin, for the sake of convenience. I've no idea what his name is. Didn't tell us. He robbed a hotel. He made off with 2 shower gels, a towel, 400 sachets of coffee, and 1,500 individually wrapped slabs of Walker shortcake. No, he didn't. That was a lie. It seemed he made the perfect getaway. The hotel called the police, but when Lee saw the police car arrive, he ran off into the woods and hid. It was a pitch black night. The officers couldn't see him or see anything. They were looking fruitlessly, and they were on the point of giving up. So Lee decided to sneak off, which is quite sensible. Very sensible, in fact. Had he not been wearing those trainers with the heels that light up when you walk. He was wearing bright red flashing shoes. So the police switched on their bright red and blue flashing car and arrested him. Yeah. John.
3: Now, it's been a bad week for small children of all races and nationalities because Sesame Street...
5: Cookies.
3: Sesame Street are going to have, frankly, a baffling guest on the show.
6: Can you tell me how to guess?
7: Hey, kids. Hey, can you guess who our special guest is?
8: Is it Santa Claus?
7: No.
8: Is it Superman?
7: No. It's Kofi Annan, General Secretary of the United Nations. Who's here to talk to you about conflict resolution.
3: Yes, Kofi Annan is guesting on Sesame Street. They're actually starting to put many world leaders on kids' telly. They've already had Hillary Clinton on. I mean, don't these people realise kids are not interested in current affairs? Well, maybe the young William Hague might have been.
9: Mama, can you turn Camberwick Green off? I want to listen to the government's pre-budget statement. Roy Jenkins really is quite a buffoon.
3: So you can see it's a very worrying prospect for kids, and that is why little kids around the world are my candidate for a bad week.
1: Now, that's
0: Lee.
1: The end of, that's the end of section
0: oh,
1: 3.
0: Oh, fantastic. So, it's time to decide.
1: It's
0: what
1: time
0: do you
1: to
0: want
1: decide.
0: On that one?
1: I personally think that Sesame Street viewers are getting my vote, and I feel very sympathetic towards them.
10: I'm not playing anymore.
1: This is not a play.
10: No,
1: Joe, who do you fancy?
11: I'm going with you. I think we should think of the children.
0: Yeah, well, I'll have that as well, just because I don't care, really. That goes through then. Sesame Street joins Driving Licence Man and Mitch Benn in our grand final.
1: But first, ladies and gentlemen, in a little bit of a departure, before we decide this week's winner, it's time for a bad week update.
12: Update.
1: Thank you, man. That's splendid. Now, you see, update. Listeners to last week's show are almost certainly not listening to this week's, but any that are may remember Troy Hurtubise, ladies and gentlemen. Crazy name, crazy guy. Troy, you may remember, is a Canadian who is trying to develop a bear-proof suit. Now, at the moment, the suit carries a big label that reads...
11: Not tested on animals.
1: Which, considering that it's supposed to be a bear-proof suit, is a bit of a drawback. So, Troy decided to test it, and this week we got the results.
5: Troy Hercubies, no. Carnivorous ursine quadrupeds, one.
1: Precisely, you see. Now, the suit, which you may have seen in the papers, it looks a bit like a deep-sea diving outfit made by a Blue Peter presenter, was worn by Troy, but only against a fairly small bear. A fairly small and harmless bear. In fact...
12: Paddington gave Troy Hercubies a hard stare. He turned to Mrs. Brown and said... Who is this nutter?
1: You see, Troy only sustained one minor injury when a marmalade sandwich hit him in the face. So, all in all, taking on one very small bear was not deemed to be much of a test for the suit. So what they did was, they brought in a 93-stone ferocious Kodiak bear, put it in a cage, then they put the suit in the cage, and they told Troy to keep out of the cage, which proved to be a wise move, since the bear shredded the suit... as a Chinese waiter shreds a half a crispy duck. So what Troy is now looking for is something so thick that it will withstand anything, and he's currently talking to Neil and Christine Hamilton to find out what their skin is made of.
0: Now, audience, it's down to you to decide the winner of...
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1: Okay, Ronnie Scott people, let's hit those imaginary electronic keypads, which will give us a result just as believable as Sports Personality of the Year, and banish a Burke into a bad week.
0: And it's official, we have the result. This week's guest computer is a Cyberdyne Systems T3000 with an attitude problem and arthritis. Van Man, the drum roll, please. And it's a controversial choice. In third place, driving license man. In second place, Kofi Annan. Which means that this week's winner is Mitch Ben.
13: Come with me if you need a lift anywhere.
1: We have a very special star prize, our very own entry into next year's Turner Prize. This is an absolutely fantastic... And then it comes on again. That was Radio Turned Off and On by renowned artist... Van Man Golf. Right, there we go.
0: That's it, ladies and gentlemen. Thanks for listening and goodbye.
14: You've been listening to It's Been a Bad Week. It features Steve Hunt, Hugh Dennis, John Colshaw, Mitch Benn, and Joe Caulfield. It was written by Steve Hunt, Hugh Dennis, Paul Powell, David Quantick, Bert Tyler Moore, and George Jeffrey. The broadcast assistant was Judy Stevens. The producer was Nick Canner, and the executive producer was Derek Knight. It's Been a Bad Week is a Celador production for BBC Radio. Ooh.
15: I'm crunching my polo, dear Liza, dear Liza. I'm crunching my polo, dear Liza, crunching.
16: The nicest thing about the mint with the hole is that it's smooth and never crumbles. You can eat polo without other people hearing. Try sucking them, dear Henry.
15: I can't. I've already crunched them all. Will you have a polo, dear Liza, dear Liza? Will you have a polo, dear Liza, polo?
16: How very kind of you, dear Henry. I most certainly will. I'll have three or four or maybe more.
15: But you take the old tube.
16: Because they happen to be my tube of polo, dear Henry. Have one.
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18: 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Tonight, transcribed from Hollywood, another authentic reenactment of a case from the files of the Texas Rangers.

Mr. Jace Pearson. Texas, more than 260,000 square miles. And 50 men who make up the most famous and oldest law enforcement body in North America.

0: of the Texas Rangers come these stories based on fact. Only names, dates, and places are fictitious for obvious reasons. The events themselves are a matter of record. Case for tonight, Dead Giveaway.
1: It is 1:30 a.m., December 4th, 1945. A single light glows in the living room of a farmhouse 4 miles from the town of Ashton in West Texas. Inside the house, a frantic young woman tries to place a telephone call.
2: Operator. Operator. Oh, please.
3: Operator.
2: Thank you. Operator, get me the sheriff, quickly.
3: Is that you, Mrs. Deneen?
2: Yes, yes, hurry.
3: Oh, this is Mary Lou, Mrs. Deneen. I'm working nights now. Is something
2: Mary Lou, stop talking and get me the sheriff.
3: Oh, all right.
4: Sheriff Ross speaking.
2: Sheriff, this is Mrs. Deneen. You've got to come out to my house right away. Right away.
4: Now, take it easy, Mrs. Deneen. What seems to be wrong?
2: Somebody's prowling around outside, trying to get into the house.
4: Isn't your husband there?
2: No. He went to Abilene on business. Something woke me up, and I thought at first it was the baby. And then I heard a noise outside.
4: Mrs. Deneen, what is it?
2: Somebody came in.
4: I'll be right there.

0: It took Sheriff Ross less than 15 minutes to get to the Dineen farm. But Mrs. Dineen and her four-month-old baby were dead when he arrived. The sheriff called for the assistance of the Texas Rangers. Ranger Jace Pearson was assigned.
1: Jace Pearson?
2: Yeah, Sheriff.
1: He got here right quick.
2: Yeah, I was over the next county when your call came through.
3: Well, I hope you got a little sleep, because you won't get much now. Better come in out of this cold.
2: How long ago did it happen?
3: About a half hour ago, 1:30. Mrs. Dineen called me, woke me up at home, said somebody was trying to bust in. Right in here, Jace.
2: Shot right through the chest, huh?
3: Yeah.
2: She leave the phone hanging off the hook like that?
3: I reckon so. Whoever broke in, they broke in just before I hung up. Nothing's been touched, Jace.
2: I know. I had a time getting past your deputies down the main road.
3: Phone operator's been buzzing everybody. We don't want half the county barging in here messing things up, so I blocked them all.
2: Good. Where's the baby?
3: In there, the front bedroom. You can look if you want to, Jace. It's a little more than I can take twice.
2: How old?
3: Only 4 months, Jace. Little girl.
2: Where'd he break in?
3: Side door. I'll show you.
2: Where's the husband?
3: Abilene, on business. I called the chief of police there. He's going to check the hotels and notify him. Now, here's the door. It was wide open. That's how I got in to open the front door.
2: Lock doesn't seem to be broken. Must have been picked. Dineen's keep much money around the house?
3: As little or as much as most folks, I guess. But I don't think any's missing. There's Miss Dineen's purse on the kitchen table.
2: Killer couldn't have missed that.
3: You check it? Yeah, about $40 in it. It hasn't been touched.
2: Motive wasn't robbery then, Sheriff.
3: No. There's no sign of any other motive. But there's got to be one, Jace.
2: Yeah. The toughest motive of all, because it's the easiest hidden. Hate. The kind of hate the devil wouldn't hold. We went through the rest of the house, but we didn't find anything that would help us until we got outside.
3: It's cold tonight, Jace. Ground's frozen hard.
2: Yeah, if we find a trace, it won't be much. Keep your flash close to the ground.
3: All right. Why are you working back of the house here, away from the driveway?
2: Because I think the killer came in from this direction, probably on foot.
3: Why?
2: Why, you said Mrs. Dineen told you she woke up when she heard somebody prowling around outside.
3: Yeah.
2: A horse or a car coming up the gravel road around front would have made even more noise, woke her up sooner.
3: Say, that's right. I heard your car coming from quite a ways off. That's why I was standing out in front to meet you when you drove
2: up. Wait a minute.
3: What is it, Jace?
2: Piece of baling wire. Bent in the shape of a key.
3: Well, that must be what he used to get in.
2: Maybe. Or maybe that's what somebody wants us to think. Let's take another look at that door.
3: Yeah. What makes you think the wire was planted there, Jace?
2: I'll tell you better when we try it in the lock.
3: Well, it beats me why a killer'd leave something deliberately.
2: That's what makes me think something's wrong. This wouldn't have been dropped so close to the house. And grab the door and hold it up high. You don't want to mess up any prints around the lock.
3: You got it.
2: Now, let's see how this wire fits.
3: Yeah. Goes in perfect, Jace.
2: Yeah. Watch when I turn it.
3: Yeah. Hey, wire's just twisting.
2: It'll keep on twisting. This wire isn't strong enough to turn the tumbler in the lock.
3: Then how did the killer get in, Jace?
2: If you ask me, Sheriff, I think he had a regular key. I put in a call for a fingerprint crew, and the sheriff called to have the bodies picked up for autopsy. Then we went outside and started trailing again. We found a few directional traces, but they petered out in the darkness.
3: Can't see anything at night on this ground, Jace.
2: Try cutting back and forth a little further.
3: Yeah,
2: man we're following was weaving, trying to throw us off.
3: It just makes it tougher to track.
2: He's got to be headed for someplace, some definite direction. We might as well establish which direction.
3: Yeah, guess there's nothing much we can do except this until we have some daylight.
2: Save us an hour in the morning. Then we can track on horses without wasting time finding out which way to go. By sunup, we knew the killer's general direction had been west. The sheriff got his horse from town. I unloaded charcoal from the trailer and we rode.
3: He kept heading west, all right. But there's nothing out this way for miles once he got into those hills up ahead.
4: Any kind of a road between here and the hills?
3: Yeah, old wagon road just beyond the scrub on the rise we're coming to.
4: Does it connect with a state road?
3: It does, but nobody uses it.
4: Maybe somebody did. Is it in good enough condition for a car to run through?
3: Reckon it is. You figure you had a car waiting for him?
4: Had to have a car or a horse staked out someplace. Come on. Let's make right for the road. Wagon road lead to any other farm in the area?
3: Used to lead to the old Mullen place, but that's burned out.
4: Nobody living there anymore, huh?
3: No, the old folks dead. Young Ted Mullen moved away a couple of years ago. Oh, here's the road.
4: Headed pretty straight last tracks we saw. Must have reached the road right near here.
3: Yeah, we'll find some mark if he crossed it and kept going.
4: No, he didn't keep going.
3: Huh?
4: Look.
3: Tire track. Had a car staked out all right.
4: Turned the car around here to head back for the highway.
3: Could have been somebody else waiting in the car for him.
4: Maybe, but I don't think so. Yeah, look at the heel marks. Walked around to the driver's side of the car to get in.
3: Yeah.
4: There's something else here, too. Dropped this cigarette butt and stepped on it.
3: Yeah, sure didn't smoke much of it.
4: Didn't even burn down to the brand mark. Well, at least we know what brand he smokes.
3: About all we do know, Jace. Won't be anything to follow at the main road. He sure won't leave a trail there.
4: No. Mount up. Let's get back to the house.
2: We rode back to Deneen's. As we came to the farm, we saw a couple of cars that hadn't been there when we left.
4: Looks like company, Sheriff. The car next to mine belongs to our lab. The others must be the coroner's.
3: Oh, coroner ought to have been and gone by now. Nope, no, that isn't the coroner's car, Jace. Blue sedan, that belongs to Walter Deneen.
4: The husband?
3: Yeah, must have got back from Abilene. Yes, yeah, Deneen, all right. There he is, sitting on the side porch.
2: Walter Deneen sat with his face buried in his hands until we dismounted and walked up to him. The lab crew was in the house looking for latent prints.
3: Howdy, Walter.
5: Oh, howdy, sir.
3: Walter, I can't tell you how...
5: Don't say anything, please. Ask me anything you like, but I don't want anybody else telling me how sorry they are.
4: Better let me talk to him, Sheriff.
3: Sure, Jace.
4: Mr. Deneen, it'd help us a lot to know one thing. You or your family have any enemies?
5: Enemies? Could there be an enemy as bad as this?
4: We know the house wasn't robbed. Have you ever had any trouble with anybody, no matter how small it seemed? Now's the time to remember it.
5: If there was anybody, I wouldn't tell you. I'd take care of it myself.
3: That's no way to be, Walter.
5: Don't go telling me how to act, Sheriff. You didn't come home to...

0: way I found mine.
1: Mr. Dineen, why don't you try to get a little rest? We'll talk to you later.
0: Yeah, okay.
2: Anything I can do, Walter, just holler.
0: Yeah.
1: You been able to think of anybody who might have had it in for him?
2: Not a soul, Jace. Unless it was Ted Mullen.
1: The one you told me about? Family that was burned out?
2: Yeah. But, Jace, that was 5 years ago. But
1: sometimes hate doesn't die with age. What happened?
2: Well, old folks just got to brooding and died off after their house burned. Young Ted blamed Walter.
1: Why?
2: Windmill at the Mullen place was busted. They tried to borrow from Walter to get it fixed, but he turned them down. Ted said if the mill had been working, it would have pumped enough water for him to put the fire out.
1: Young Mullen the kind to hold a grudge?
2: Well, after 5 years, Jace. And he moved out a long time ago.
1: Where?
2: Who knows?
1: Come on. I'll call my headquarters by radio. Maybe they can get a line on Mullen.
2: All right.
1: If they find out where he is, it won't do any harm to check on where he was last night.
2: It won't hurt any. But I can't believe that a man after...
1: Hey, hold it, Sheriff.
2: Well, that's only Walter's car, Jace. What are you looking at?
1: The design of the tire tread. Look at him.
2: Oh, that may be.
1: It's the same design we saw in the dirt road where the killer picked up a car to make his getaway.
2: But, Jace, that was hard ground. Could barely see the tread. And tires like that are standard on lots of cars.
1: Yeah, I know. Just the same, I want to look this car over. Left his ignition keys in.
2: You going to start it?
1: No. Just want to take a look at the dash. He said he got back from Abilene 10 minutes ago, didn't he?
2: That's what he said.
1: Take a look at that temperature gauge.
2: Let me see. Register's cold.
1: Yeah. Only it should be pretty warm if he finished a drive a couple of 100 miles just 10 minutes ago.
2: Could have dropped back, Jace.
1: Not in 10 minutes, Sheriff. It's a cold morning, but not that cold.
2: Well.
1: I want to talk to Dineen again.
2: You see something else?
1: I sure do. Look at this on the frame of the door.
2: Service station lubrication sticker.
1: Yeah. Dated December 2nd, day before yesterday. 18,412 miles. The mileage on the dash shows he's driven less than 200 miles since then. He couldn't have been in Abilene.
2: Well, wait a minute, Jace. I admit that looks funny, but the man we were chasing, he ground out a cigarette, remember?
1: Well, what about it?
2: I've known Walter since he was a boy, Jace. He don't smoke. Mary Lou Simmons, phone operator. Who let you in, Mary Lou?
3: I told the deputy I put Mrs. Dineen's call through to you last night. He thought you might want to talk to me. Ain't it just awful?
1: You talk to her.
3: I was still on the line after you hung up, Sheriff. I heard it all, the shots and everything.
1: You hear any voice beside Mrs. Dineen?
3: No. No, I just heard her say, "Who are you? What do you want?" And then the shots. That was all.
1: You sure she said, "Who are you?"
3: Oh, cross my heart. I heard it as plain.
2: Guess you don't want to talk to Walter now, do you, Jace?
1: No, I guess not.
4: You are listening to Tales of the Texas Rangers, starring Joel McRae as Ranger Jace Pearson. And now we continue with tonight's case. Dead Giveaway, an authentic story from the files of the Texas Rangers.
1: I didn't want to question Walter Dineen until I'd had a chance to check on his movements. The sheriff and I drove into town and called the Abilene police. The answer didn't fit.
5: Don't think there's any doubt about who he was, Ranger.
1: Okay, thanks. Thanks very much. Well, guess that does it, Sheriff.
2: Dineen was in Abilene, huh?
1: Uh-huh. Checked into the Harris Hotel yesterday about noon. Checked out again at 2:10 this morning, right after the police notified him of the murder.
2: Police could have spoken to anybody on the phone.
1: And they didn't tell him by phone. Police sergeant went up and told him direct.
2: Uh-huh.
1: Description of Walter tallies, too. Yeah, but there's something that doesn't tally, though. Mileage on that car.
2: Could be something wrong with the speedometer cable. Happened in my car a few weeks back.
1: Maybe. And I'll be back sometime tomorrow.
2: Where you going, Jace?
1: Abilene. As soon as I hit the highway, I put in a shortwave call to headquarters, station KTXA. 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
1: This unit en route to

0: Abilene, request Abilene Police secure names of all contacts made by subject Walter Deneen, registered Harris Hotel there yesterday.
1: Will do, Unit 10.
0: Unit 10 sent piece of wire back to lab for examination. Any report yet?
1: Not yet. Wire and fingerprints both on the study. We'll keep you informed.
0: 10-4, Unit 10, clear.
1: Any XA, Austin?
0: When I reached Abilene, I got a complete rundown on Walter Deneen's activities. It was too complete. Like he was making sure his time in the city would be accounted for. One of the people who'd seen him was his attorney.
2: Why, yes, Ranger. Mr. Deneen spent several hours with me yesterday afternoon. We had dinner together last night. Went to the theater.
0: What'd he come to see you about?
2: Well, some investments. He's been doing a little speculating, cotton.
0: Good or bad?
2: Well, it's client business, and I don't think I have the right to discuss it.
0: I can find out by checking with the exchange. I'm just asking you to save time.
2: All right. His losses have been rather heavy.
0: More than he could afford?
2: Much more.
0: He carry much insurance on his wife and child?
2: A normal amount, nothing large.
0: All right, thanks. One more thing. Are you sure Deneen doesn't benefit financially by his wife's death?
2: Ranger, he couldn't have gotten back to Ashton by 1:30 last night after we'd been out.
0: That isn't what I asked.
2: Well, Mrs. Deneen had a good bit of money in her own right. In case of her death, though, she had it tied up in trust for the child.
0: But the child is dead, too. What happens now?
2: Well, in that case, the entire estate will probably go to Mr. Deneen.
0: I made one more stop before I headed back to Ashton. I paid a visit to the garage at the Hotel Harris.
3: I keep the location of all guest cars on this index rack so we'll know which stores they're in when they want them.
0: Was Walter Deneen's car in here yesterday?
3: Deneen? That's D-I-N, isn't it?
0: Uh-huh.
3: No, there's no record of it. Was he a guest at the hotel?
0: Yes. Is there any parking lot around here he might have used?
3: Not convenient to the hotel, and parking is free here for guests, so I don't think he'd use a lot.
0: Neither do I. Thanks. Before I left Abilene, I called my headquarters. They had a report. No strange prints had been found in Deneen's house. The wire key looked like a plant. I hung up and made another call to Sheriff Ross.
4: I'm beginning to wonder about Walter myself, Jase.
0: Why?
4: He's been kind of curious about where you are. I told him you went to Abilene, just to see if it'd draw him out.
0: Good. How'd he react?
4: Kind of nervous. Then he said something about flying up to Abilene and back. Of course, he never did say he drove it.
0: No, but he gave the impression that he drove.
4: Well, even so, he was there when the killing took place.
0: Yeah, but the killer had the use of Deneen's car. Can you get your hands on the car?
4: Well, it's over in back of the funeral parlor right now. That's where Deneen said he's going just a few minutes ago when he stopped by to ask about you.
0: Well, grab that car and check it for fingerprints. I'll be there as fast as I can roll. Car all worked over, Sheriff?
5: Yeah, ought to have reports on the prints soon. Send them to Austin.
0: Find any strangers?
5: Quite a few of one set that weren't Deneen's.
0: If they belong to a professional killer, there's a good chance he'll have a record. Where's Deneen?
5: My deputies are out looking for him.
0: Why? I thought he was at the funeral parlor.
5: So'd I, until I went in to look for him after we finished on the car. Undertaker said he'd left more than an hour ago by the front door.
0: Must have spotted you working over the car. Come on, let's find him.
5: Yeah. Not at the house, not any place in town. Where could he be if he hasn't run out?
0: Trying to cover up for a couple of mistakes? He won't run, not yet.
5: Why?
0: Because his alibi is airtight. We can shake it, but unless we find the killer he hired, we can't shake it enough.
5: Yeah.
0: He took a big gamble, and he's got too much at stake to run off.
5: His wife's money?
0: How'd you know about that?
5: Just thinking back. A little late. Folks knew Mrs. Deneen's family left her well off. Walter married her not long after they passed on. A lot of people thought the money had something to do with it.
0: Wish you'd remember that sooner.
5: Well, geez, they seem close. And then there's the baby.
0: Baby was just something extra that got into Neen's way.
5: Oh.
0: Never gotten any of the money if...
1: KTXA to Unit 10.
5: Maybe a report on the prince.
0: Unit 10. Go ahead, KTXA.
1: Have report on prince lifted from car at Ashton, Texas. One said identified as belonging to Joe Crofton.
0: Joe Crofton. Any line on his whereabouts?
1: Finished serving parole 4 months ago. Last address known to parole office was shack located western slope of Casket Mountain.
0: 10-4, Unit 10, clear.
1: KTXA Austin.
5: Crofton must be the killer then, Chase.
0: I'll bet on it. How far to Casket Mountain?
5: About 20 miles, then turn south, another 5. After that, well, we'll need horses if he's far up.
0: Should have brought your horse along the trailer with charcoal.
5: I can borrow one.
0: Crofton's going to be tough to take.
5: You sound like you know him.
0: I wrote the ticket for his last trip to Huntsville 6 years ago. That was murder, too, but he copped out with a manslaughter plea.
5: Better not take any chances, Jace. If he starts shooting, we'll have to toss it back dead center.
0: No. We got to take him alive. He'll talk to keep from burning once we get him.
5: Yeah. Yeah, I see. If Walter Deneen paid him to do the job, he's the only one who can break Deneen's alibi.
0: That's right. So no matter what happens, we got to take him alive. Crofton's cabin was up all right. Way up. The sheriff borrowed a horse from the man who directed us.
5: Quite a climb, Jase.
0: Well, not so bad following this wash, though.
5: Suppose he isn't there.
0: I got a hunch he will be. I don't think Deneen had enough money to pay for this killing. He was almost broke.
5: You mean he planned to pay off out of his wife's money when he got it?
0: Yeah.
5: Wonder how Walter arranged for him to get the car that night.
0: Not much to arrange. Left it near the airport with the keys in it. Crofton brought it back and left it in the same spot. Probably left the house key for him, too. Glove compartment, maybe.
5: Yeah. With the airport 40 miles from Ashton, nobody recognized the car or a strange driver. Come in at night, used an abandoned road.
0: Sheriff, look.
5: Huh? Hey, another horse left tracks in here, too.
0: Yeah. And they're fresh.
5: Ooh. Ooh, ooh, John, ooh. Boy. That must be Crofton's horse.
0: No. Rider was taking the rough way. Just cut into the wash here to find a better trail. Crofton lives up here. He'd know the best trail.
5: Well, who else would be coming up here?
0: Deneen, to shut him up. Come on.
5: John, here. Give off. Not too fast, Jason. We'll spill.
0: You gotta risk it. Too slow, we'll be too late.

0: reached the shack and crept up on it. There was no horse around and no sign of life. Tried to draw fire by showing ourselves, but none came. We had to go in. All right. Hold your gun ready, Sheriff. And don't come in till I call you.
1: Right, Jase.
2: All right, Sheriff. Come in.
1: Nobody here, huh? Oh, wait a...
0: Oh.
1: That Crofton?
0: Yeah, that's him. Deneen got here first.
1: Jase, this fella looks like he shot himself. Guns in his own hand. Mm. Now, what's his paper beside him? Let's see. Jase, he did kill himself. This note says so. Confesses the murders, too.
0: Sure it does. But Walter Deneen wrote that. And that note's gonna hang him.
1: How do you know? You ever seen Deneen's writing?
0: No, but I've seen Crofton's before. He signed his name with an X. Prison records show he's illiterate. Never could read or write. Come on, Sheriff.
1: Gonna put out a pickup for Deneen?
0: We'll pick him up ourselves. He can't be far off.
1: But if he'd headed back down the wash, we'd have passed him on our way up.
0: He must be going across the top of the mound to go down the other side. Come on.
1: Yeah.
0: Raked our horses as fast as they could move. We spotted a rider ahead of us as he topped the slope. He heard us because he looked back, then whipped his mount and disappeared.
1: He knows we're on him.
0: Got about 300 yards. We'll get him.
3: Keep pounding leather.
1: Yeah. We're coming to the top now.
0: Keep low in the saddle. Watch out for an ambush.
1: There he is.
0: Don't go down too fast, Sheriff. Your horse will tumble to the down grade.
1: Deneen was pressing too hard, Jay. He fell. Look.
0: I scrambled behind the rocks.
3: Whoa, Charco.
1: Whoa, hit the dirt. Let your mouth go.
0: Go on, Charco. Go on.
1: He's down under that rock shelf. Perfect cover.
0: Not too perfect. Bullets will ricochet back from that ledge behind him. See that dent in the ledge?
1: Yeah.
0: Draw your gun and we'll empty it on him. Hit right below the dent.
1: Aye.
0: All right. Let's hope for a billiard shot. Start firing.
3: Throw your gun out, Deneen.
4: All right. Don't shoot anymore. Here it is.
0: Okay, Sheriff. Let's take him.
1: And I was sorry for you, Walter, up until a few hours ago.
4: You got to get me to a doctor.
0: You're not hurt badly. We'll get you to a doctor. All I want to know is how you met Crofton.
1: Come on, Walter, talk up.
4: I saw his picture in the paper when he got out of jail. I made a deal with him a couple of months ago.
0: Yeah. A deal to wipe out your own wife and kid. Must be great to be as brave as you are. Get up, Deneen. You got a long way to go.

0: Walter Dineen confessed and made a plea for clemency. It was not granted. And on the 11th day of October 1947, he died in the electric chair at Huntsville.
1: And now, here again is the star of our show, Joel McRae, with another interesting anecdote about the Texas Rangers.
2: When the Allies invaded Normandy in World War II, they got an idea as to how far the fame of the Texas Rangers had spread. Both surrendering Nazis and liberated Free French said they knew the war was as good as over because the Texas Rangers had landed. Of course, it was the heroic American Ranger troops who made the landings. But nothing could convince the Nazi war prisoners that these were not the terrible Texans they'd heard about in many American legends. Good night, folks. See you same time next week.
1: Next week, Joel McRae in another authentic reenactment.

Joel McRae is currently seen starring in the Universal International Technicolor production, Saddle Tramp. Tonight's cast included Tony Barrett, Lorene Tuttle, Mike Barrett, Hal March, and Paul Frees. This story was transcribed and adapted by Joel Murcott, and the program was produced and directed by Stacy Keach. This is

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3: We present King Street Junior by Jim Eldridge, starring Carl Howman as Philip Sims and James Grout as Mr. Beeston, the head teacher.
4: You can say what you like, Mr. Sims, but I blame television. The children watch too much of it.
5: I'm not arguing with you. I just don't think it's as simple as that.
4: It is, Mr. Sims. If parents would exercise more control, switch the television off and encourage their children to read books, the standards of literacy would not be as low as they are.
5: We work pretty hard at it, you know.
4: Of course we do, when they're at school. But the parents have some responsibility as well.
6: Yeah, it's the same with writing, isn't it?
7: That's true. You especially notice it this time of year.
5: Why now especially?
7: Well, when I was a kid, if you got a Christmas present from your relatives, you wrote them a thank you letter. Now you're lucky if you get a phone call.
6: But don't your grandchildren write to you?
7: Not a word.
8: All right, everyone, can I have your attention for a moment?
9: Oh, what is it?
8: Sorry to interrupt your precious break time, but I just wanted a quick word while you're all here together.
10: Miss Hassan's on playground duty.
8: I'll see her later. Now, I'm just really picking up on our decision to elect one of you to take overall charge of the Christmas festivities.
4: Our decision?
7: The last staff meeting.
4: I don't remember anything about this.
6: I think you missed the start. You had a choir practice or something.
4: Well, no one told me of any decision.
8: Anyway, as you all know, I sent a slip round for your nominations 2 days ago.
4: I never received one.
8: Oh, you must have done.
4: No.
5: Well, it probably got tucked under a pile of music.
4: Are you suggesting that I would mislay this slip of paper?
5: It's easily done, you know.
4: Not by me, Mr. Sims.
5: No, sorry.
8: May I continue, please?
4: By all means, though I must say this whole business seems to have been conducted in a most haphazard manner.
8: The nominations.
6: Right. Yes.
8: Yes. Well, in fact, there were only two nominations, Mr. Holliday and Mr. Sims.
7: I've told you, I'd rather leave it this year with me retiring.
8: Yes, point taken, Mr. Holliday, if reluctantly.
7: Well, you know.
8: So, it's all down to you, Mr. Sims. Unless you've had second thoughts as well, have
5: you? No, it's only fair. If everyone would like me to do it, then I'm flattered. I can only say I'll do the best I can.
8: Good man. And if you can pull everything together for next week's staff meeting, I think we'd all be grateful.
5: Oh, yes, sure.
8: I'll do my best. Really? Right, well, that's that. I'll leave you all to get back to your tea and biscuits. Yeah. Mr. Holliday, can you spare me a minute?
7: Yeah.
4: Well, I think it's outrageous.
11: Can you pass the sugar, please?
4: This so-called election we've just had, it's an absolute farce.
6: Well, would you have liked to be nominated?
4: Certainly not.
11: Oh, well, that's all right, then.
4: But I should at least have been asked.
6: Well, I suppose we don't, because we know how busy you always are with a Christmas concert.
4: And I appreciate the thought, Miss Lewis. But I feel as if I've been, well, overlooked.
6: Oh, no, nothing like that.
4: Though I am surprised that you didn't put yourself forward, Mr. Long.
11: Why should I?
4: You appear to have been volunteering for most jobs this term.
11: Huh? What do you mean by that?
4: There was the building maintenance, wasn't there?
11: That was the only one.
4: Yes, I know.
11: Now, look here,
4: goodness,
11: Mrs. Rudd.
4: Is that the time? If you'll excuse me, I promised
11: Mrs. Rudd.
4: To tease Zara about their recorders.
11: I am finished.
6: You won't win, you know.
11: Well, listen, I'm going to strangle that woman one of these days.
12: Well, have you had any brilliant ideas yet? You've only got till Tuesday, remember?
5: Oh, no problem. I'll sort something out over the weekend. Hey, Anwar! Mohammed, now stop kicking each other.
12: There's the spirit of Christmas for you.
5: Would you believe those two are playing sheep in the nativity play?
12: I'd believe it.
5: Hope they get that out of their system before they get on stage.
12: Of course, it could be the last one, you know.
5: The last what?
12: Last nativity play.
5: Well, how come?
12: Well, at the last governor's meeting, some of the parents raised the point that as the kids here are predominantly non-Christian, it's wrong to impose a Christian ritual on them.
4: God!
5: I thought it was all part of our multicultural basis.
12: Ah, that's what I said.
5: I mean, we celebrate festivals of other religions, don't we?
12: Yes, but there's a strong Muslim feeling starting to surface. I don't know, but it might be goodbye to the nativity play after this year.
5: Oh, first Halloween, now Christmas. God, they're coming at us from all sides, aren't they?
9: Sir?
5: Yes, yes, what is it?
9: Have you seen who's going to be in the panto at the Hippodrome?
5: Well, I know there's a panto. I don't know who's in it.
9: Michaela Strachan.
5: What? She's coming here to the Hippodrome?
9: Yeah, great, isn't it?
5: Well, I'll say yes.
9: A big TV star like her. I'm going to see that. I think she's great.
5: Yes, yes, so do I. Ah. Yes, yeah, thanks, Andy.
9: That's all right, sir.
6: Forget it. I think she's a bit out of your league.
5: No, no, no, I was just thinking. I wonder.
13: Ah, come in, Mrs. Stone.
4: Well, I've finished all the N-111s, you'll be pleased to hear.
13: Good.
4: There's just this one order form for insurance.
13: Right, leave it with me, I'll sign it later.
4: Now, make sure you do.
5: Yes, miss.
4: By the way, how's Mrs. Rudd today?
13: Oh, all right. I think... Well, don't tell me she's been ill and I haven't noticed.
4: No, I mean that business last week. Mr. Sims being put in charge of Christmas festivities.
13: Oh, she didn't come moaning to you about that, did
4: she? Well, I wouldn't say moaning, exactly.
13: I would. That woman never just talks. If she isn't moaning, she's complaining.
4: I can understand it, though, if she felt left out.
13: She was not left out, Mrs. Stone. She left herself out. It's because she ignores any piece of paper that hasn't got musical notation on it.
4: I suppose you're right.
13: Oh, come on, you know what she's like.
4: Anyway, I think Mr. Sims is a good choice.
13: Oh, absolutely. Energetic, innovative, creative, charming. Ugh, makes me sick.
4: Jealous.
13: Of course.
4: Has he given you any idea of what he's got in mind?
13: No, I think he's saving it up for the staff meeting. Well, frankly, there's not a lot he can do, is there?
4: I wonder.
13: Well, I know what you mean. In any other situation, he'd be dangerous, but no, the Christmas pattern's pretty well set. Nativity play, Mrs. Rudd's Christmas concert, staff panto. I mean, that's about it.
4: And the class Christmas parties.
13: Oh, yes, I mustn't forget them. With Fred Holliday doing his inimitable Father Christmas, ho-ho-hoing at all the kids.
4: But he said he wasn't going to do it again.
13: Well, he says that every year, doesn't he?
4: Oh, that's true.
13: No, I can't see him missing this year, particularly as it's his last Christmas at King Street. Anyway, I told him I'd made sure the mothballs in the Father Christmas outfit were unscented. Well, I owed him that at least.
5: And so that's the nativity play in the morning and the staff panto in the afternoon, right?
9: Yeah, that's yeah.
13: Good. Good. Good. That takes care of Tuesday.
5: Yes.
9: I assume I shall be required to play the piano for the staff pantomime.
12: Oh, yeah.
5: Well, that goes without saying, Mrs. Rudd. You're absolutely vital to it.
9: Thank you, Mr. Sims.
13: Creep.
5: Now for the last day of term. The usual tidying up, etc. in the morning and the class Christmas parties in the afternoon. I've circulated a sheet to everyone with the budget set out.
7: It doesn't allow for much.
6: Spirit of Christmas under LMS.
14: Perhaps we ought to find a sponsor.
5: Yes, I know the budgets are a bit tight, but I'm afraid we've no control over that. However, we do have a special little treat in store for the children. Well, in fact, it's a big treat, really. Most of you will know that Michaela Strachan is appearing in panto at the Hippodrome. Well, I've been in touch with her via her agent, and she's agreed to come to King Street on the last day of term. Yes, yes, but hang on, there's more to come. She has agreed to play Father Christmas for the kids.
7: Go round the class party.
5: Yes. Yeah, well, it's great, isn't it? It is all right, isn't it? I mean, she's offered to come for free. It won't cost the school anything.
13: I hate to raise this, Mr. Sims, but won't the children notice that she's, you know, the wrong sex?
4: Apart from being far too young.
5: But that's good, isn't it? It gives the whole Father Christmas concept a new twist.
7: You could say that.
12: Well, I think it's a fantastic idea.
15: Certainly different.
13: Yes, well, I suppose so. Well, thank you, Mr. Sims. It seems you've done us proud this year, I think.
4: Yes.
13: So, now all the plans are up and running. May I wish you all the very best in putting them into practice? I don't believe it.
4: What don't you believe?
13: He's ruined it. Totally.
4: Ruined what?
13: Christmas. I didn't think it was possible, but he's managed to do it.
4: Who?
13: Who do you think? The Dalai Lama? Mr. Sims, of course.
4: Well, there's no need to be rude.
13: No, I'm sorry, Mrs. Stone.
4: What's he done?
13: Well, he's only gone and arranged another Father Christmas.
4: Instead of Mr. Holliday?
13: Yes.
4: Well, that's not too bad, is it?
13: No.
4: Well, of course not. Whoever he's chosen will understand the situation, if you go and have a quiet word with him.
13: Well, that's the point. If it had been a member of the staff, that's exactly what I would do. But he hasn't. I mean, goodness knows how, but he's managed to get Michaela Strachan to come here.
4: What, from TV?
13: Yeah.
4: But she'll be marvellous. The children will love her.
13: Well, it is quite a coup, I suppose.
4: Oh, I'll say.
13: That's why I shouldn't blame him. I mean, he was doing his best. Give the kids a choice between Michaela Strachan and Fred Holliday doing Father Christmas, and I don't know who they'd vote for.
4: Yes.
13: But Mr. Sims should have known. It's Fred's last Christmas here. He was looking forward to it. I caught him looking at himself in the mirror the other day, practising the old Santa Claus raised eyebrow.
4: Yes. It's an awkward situation, isn't it? So what are you going to do?
13: Well, what can I do? I've got to go along with it now. Just hope things sort themselves out.
16: French hens, two turtle doves, and a partridge in a pear tree.
4: Very good. That's coming along very nicely.
17: Thank you, miss.
4: If you sing like that at the concert next week, your parents will be very proud of you. We all will.
17: Please, miss?
4: Yes, Tanita.
17: Will Michaela Strachan be coming to the Christmas concert?
18: Yeah, she's great. It was me who said to Mr. Sims about getting her.
4: Was it really?
18: Yeah.
4: Well, Tanita, I'm not sure if Miss Strachan will really have the time. She is appearing in the pantomime, remember?
18: Oh, yeah.
17: Mrs. Rudd?
4: Yes, Paula?
17: Do you think she'll have us on her TV show?
18: Yeah, our TV, with you as a wild animal.
4: That's quite enough from you, Andy.
17: No, I mean that show where she goes round places meeting people.
19: Yeah, because she'll be meeting us here, won't she?
4: She will indeed, but she is a very busy young lady and decisions like that may not entirely be up to her. However, let's run through the song again. After all, you never know, do you? Now,

0: Well, I just wanted to have a word with you about this Father Christmas business.
1: I thought you were trying to dodge me.
0: No, of course not.
1: You made a pig's ear out of that, didn't you? Putting Sims in charge?
0: I didn't put him in charge. Everyone voted for him.
1: Mrs. Rudd didn't.
0: Well, all right, nearly everyone.
1: Not that it matters. Water under the bridge now. No use crying over spilt milk.
0: Yes.
1: Two wrongs don't make it right.
0: Oh, stop reciting the Oxford Book of Clichés at me. Look, what I wanted to say is that I'm going to have a quiet word with Mr. Sims.
1: No point.
0: Well, I don't know, it might...
1: too late for that now.
0: Look, Fred, I'm only trying to help.
1: I'm all right. I'm grown up. I can take it. No skin off my nose.
0: Yes, I know,
1: forget
0: but,
1: it. Anyway, I'd better go. The bell's about due for the end of the break. There you are. What did I tell you?
0: You could always be Nostradamus.
1: I'll see you later.
0: Oh, dear.
2: He didn't sound very happy.
0: Oh, that's Fred putting a brave face on it.
2: But you told him you're going to have a word with Mr. Sims.
0: He doesn't want me to. No. One minute he says he's grown up, and next he's reeling off a string of clichés that show what a kid he is. Ah, I should have reminded him he missed out water off a duck's back.
2: Well, I still think you ought to say something to Mr. Sims.
0: After all he's done to get us this celebrity. I mean, you said it, Mrs. Stone. It'll give the kids a real boost.
2: So he hasn't ruined Christmas after all.
0: Well, he's ruined Fred's Christmas. But I think, all in all, it might be better to let sleeping dogs lie. That's another one Fred missed.
3: I hope Mrs. Perkins has got something better than this lined up for Christmas dinner.
4: I doubt it. She's never managed it so far.
3: Do you remember that roast turkey last year?
4: No. Vegetarian, remember?
3: Oh, yes, of course. The turkey was that tough you practically needed a chainsaw to cut it. At least you don't get that with your nut roast.
4: Well, you can cut wallpaper paste, you know. It doesn't mean it tastes all right.
3: I wonder if we ought to buy her a cookery book for Christmas.
4: Sort of subtle hint, you mean?
3: Yeah, if you like.
4: Do you think it'd make any difference?
3: Well, she might decide to take it up professionally.
4: Oh, yeah.
3: How are the nativity play rehearsals coming on?
4: Oh, slowly. But we're getting there.
3: Here we are, right.
4: The difficulty this year is making sure the sheep keep quiet.
3: What do you mean?
4: Oh, it's a little Tarik. He keeps going, bah, whenever the angel Gabriel appears.
3: Yeah, I caught him throwing stones at Terry Jones the other day in the playground.
4: Terry's the angel Gabriel.
3: Ah, well, we'd better watch out for them. Sounds like professional rivalry to me.
2: I think I can understand why you invited this celebrity, Mr. Sims, but it does smell a little like hypocrisy to me.
3: In what way?
2: It's only a few days ago you were agreeing with me that too much watching television and videos was responsible for the low reading standards of the children.
3: I only part agreed with you. I said it's not that simple.
2: It isn't. Even so, did it ever occur to you to invite an author to play Father Christmas? Or a poet?
3: No.
2: You have invited a television celebrity.
3: Oh, come on, that's hardly the point at issue.
2: I think it's exactly the point at issue.
5: Who would you have invited, then?
2: Oh, I don't really know. Unfortunately, so many of the truly great authors are dead.
3: You could always take the kids down to the cemetery and have a look at their graves.
2: Really, you always lower the tone of the discussion.
5: Actually, I don't agree that television stops children reading. I think when they see something they like, they go and get the book of it.
2: Oh, yeah?
5: I'm sure a lot of them do.
2: Even if you're right, Mrs. Patterson, most of those books could hardly be described as good reading matter.
3: Ah, but who's to decide what is and what isn't good?
2: Oh, Mr. Sims, we aren't going to go over all that again, are we?
6: Oh, hello, Mrs. Stone. Still here?
2: Well, just doing a bit of overtime.
6: What about your solicitors?
2: Well, that's tomorrow afternoon.
6: Oh, right. I've just come in for my register.
2: In that pile there.
6: Thanks.
2: How are the Christmas preparations going?
6: Oh, I thought they were going all right until just now.
2: Oh?
6: Here we are. Yes, Mrs. Rudd as usual.
2: Oh, dear.
6: I've managed to get Michaela Strachan to come to the school, and all she can do is complain because I didn't get an author. I've a good mind to invite that brothel keeper who wrote a book, you know, see how she likes that.
2: Yes, and I'll tell you someone else you've upset.
6: Really? Who's that?
2: Mr. Holliday.
6: Why is he upset?
2: Well, because you asked someone else to play Father Christmas. You know Mr. Holliday usually does it.
6: Yes, but always under protest.
2: Yes, I know.
6: I've been here 5 Christmases now, and every year he goes on about having to play Santa Claus. It's not the whiskers sticking up his nose, it's the moth holes that let in the draught.
2: Yes. Now, you know Mr. Holliday likes to complain. That's one of his little pleasures.
6: Funny sort of pleasure.
2: Anyway, I thought you ought to know.
6: So I can feel guilty about spoiling his last Christmas here, yes?
2: No, but perhaps you can, well, have a little thought about it.
6: Yes, but Michaela Strachan has already agreed. She's expecting to play Father Christmas.
2: I know, but I'm sure someone as inventive as you could think of a way around this, somehow.
6: I don't know, Mrs. Stone.
2: Then everyone would be happy, wouldn't they?
6: Well, I suppose I could try and think of something. Though goodness knows what.
4: Right, let's have Joseph and Mary by the crib, and the 3 kings over there, the side of the stage. The side of the stage, Martin, not in the middle of it.
7: I can't see anything from there, miss.
4: You don't have to see anything. When it's time for you to go on, Miss Hassan will tap you on the shoulder.
7: She always catch me too hard.
4: Well, that's because you don't move quick enough. Majid, stop bouncing baby Jesus on your foot.
7: It's only my sister's stone, miss. I was showing Rosie what Gazza does.
4: Gazza is not in this nativity play. Now, sheep, stop wandering about and stand still. And shepherds, when we do it this time, do not poke the sheep with your sticks, right? Now, we'll go from the beginning of the scene in the stable.
8: And it would take the A40 up to Oxford and then the A414. For to Ring Road towards Abingdon to be...
9: Ah, Mr. Holliday.
8: Yeah?
9: Do you have a minute?
8: Oh, not really. I'm a bit busy just now.
9: Only, I wanted to see you about the Father Christmas business.
8: What about it?
9: Well, I'm sorry. I didn't realise that you wanted to do it this year.
8: It doesn't matter to me.
9: Yes. Well, right.
8: Someone else wants to dress up in a silly outfit and go around making a fool of themselves, that's fine by me.
9: Well, that's what I thought. You've always said you're not that keen on
8: it. It was just that this year, being my last at King Street...
9: Yes, well, that's why I wanted to see you. I wondered if you'd like to do it.
8: No, thank you.
9: No?
8: But I... 2 Father Christmases strolling around look a bit ridiculous, wouldn't it?
9: Well, I wasn't suggesting...
8: For a start,
9: to...
8: the kids who do believe in Santa Claus have started to question things... I expect your Michaela Strachan has got a better Santa Claus outfit than the tatty old thing we've got here.
9: Just a minute.
8: What?
9: I'm not suggesting 2 Father Christmases.
8: You're not?
9: No. I'm asking you to be Father Christmas. And she can be something else.
8: Such as?
9: Well, I was thinking of a sort of helper.
8: Like one of Santa's dwarves.
9: Well, I think she's a bit tall for a dwarf. I and the others were thinking more of... Well, Santa's granddaughter.
8: Just because I'm retiring doesn't make me Methuselah, you know.
9: Well, how about daughter, then? Well, what do you say?
8: Well, might be a nice gesture, my last year at school and all that.
9: Oh, I think so.
8: And you'll speak to Michaela about it, will you?
9: Michaela now, is it?
8: Yeah, well...
9: You'll have to wait till tomorrow when she arrives. She seems pleasant enough. I'm sure she'll understand.
10: Mr. Beeston, you quite startled me.
11: Sorry, Mrs. Rudd. Were you coming to see me?
10: Yes, I was.
11: Pity, I was just going out.
10: Oh, really?
11: No, I'm just joking. The Christmas spirit, you know. Oh, by the way, very enjoyable concert yesterday.
10: Oh, you thought so?
11: First class. It was well up to scratch.
10: Well, that's very kind of you to say so.
11: Oh, it's more of the old Christmas spirit, you know. Anyway, what can I do for you?
10: It's about our celebrity's visit, really.
11: Oh, yes?
10: I would like some of the children to sing for her.
11: We don't want to frighten her off, you know.
10: Will you please be serious?
11: Yes, promise.
10: I should like you to make sure that Miss Strachan hears Tanita, Andy and Paula sing their song.
11: Why? We heard them at the concert.
10: But she didn't, and they've worked so hard at it. It would mean a great deal to them.
11: Oh, I don't think we can, Mrs. Rudd. I'm sorry, but it's not fair on the others, is it, if we let one group of children do their party piece?
10: Oh, dear.
11: You do take my point, I hope.
10: Yes, I suppose so. But they'll be so disappointed.
9: Right, after you, Miss Strachan.
12: Oh, thank you.
9: The head teacher's office is just along here.
12: Oh, will you lead the way?
9: Right.
12: Gosh, this takes me back.
9: Oh, school days, you mean?
12: Yeah, it's the whole building, isn't it? The corridor and everything.
9: Yes. Yes, I reckon nearly all the schools in the country were built as a job lot.
12: Oh, before I forget, I left my Santa Claus outfit in the boot of the car. It'll be all right, though, will it?
9: Yeah, no problem.
12: Oh, good.
9: About that, I did try to get in touch with you yesterday.
12: Oh, you and a few others. I forgot to leave my answer phone on. I was out all day doing some filming for my new TV series.
9: Well, it was really just to let you know there's been a bit of a change of plan.
12: Oh, yeah?
9: Yes. You see, what I wanted to ask you was... Well, would you mind very much if someone else played Father Christmas?
12: But that's what I'm supposed to do, isn't it?
9: Well, yes.
12: And I'll be looking forward to wearing a beard. I was telling Timmy Mullet about it just the other day.
9: Oh, well, it's a long story, you see. But the thing is, the deputy head here, Mr. Holliday, he usually plays Father Christmas and, well, he's retiring at the end of the year and...
12: Oh, he thought he'd be doing it this year.
9: Well, yes, you see. I'm very sorry.
12: You've got a problem there.
9: Yes. Honestly, I am really sorry.
12: What are we going to do about it?
9: Well, I have had a thought.
12: Yeah?
9: Yes, what if you played Santa's granddaughter? Well, it's a new angle, isn't it? Anyway, someone as attractive as you, it'd be a real shame to hide your face behind a beard.
12: Are you sure you're not in the wrong job, Mr. Smoothie?
9: Well, I'm not sure I'm right for showbiz.
12: I was thinking more about politics.
9: Oh, right.
12: But actually, that's not a bad idea. Why don't we give it a go?
9: Well, that's great. Anyway, I'll take you to Mr. Beeston's office first and introduce you to him and Mr. Holliday.
12: Okay.
9: And you can work out your routine and who does what and when, then.
13: Now, listen, everyone. As you've probably heard, we have a very special visitor coming round the school today.
14: Mr. Holliday!
13: All right, quieten down. That's not the sort of behaviour I want when our special visitor arrives. Because she's gone out of her way today, especially to come and see you.
14: Oh, you don't have to worry about us, Mr. Long.
13: Yes, I do. That's why I want to see all of you behaving properly.
15: Ho, ho, ho, ho. My name is Santa Claus. I'm here to visit Class 8. May I come in?
16: Yes!
13: Please do, Santa. You're very welcome. Isn't he, children?
16: Yes!
15: Today, I have a very special person with me. Do you know who it is?
14: It's Michaela Strachan. Michaela!
13: Oh, all right, calm down.
17: Now, you know me as Michaela because that's the name I normally use. But like Clark Kent, I have another, more secret identity. I am, in fact, Santa Claus's daughter.
15: See?
17: And my name is Merry Christmas.
16: Merry Christmas.
17: And I expect you know that I've come here all the way from the North Pole on Rudolph the Reindeer.
14: Lucky old Rudolph.
13: All right, Andy.
14: Sorry, sir.
17: And I'm here not only to wish you all a very Merry Christmas, but to make a special request to you that comes from all the animals at the North Pole. They've asked me to say something on behalf of all the other animals, like the birds, for instance. Do you know what happens to birds at Christmas and during the winter?
14: If they're turkeys, they get cooked.
17: No, I'm talking about smaller birds, the ones you see every day in your garden or in the park.
14: They look for food.
17: That's right, but they don't always find it, do they?
14: No. Mr. Long told us that birds have a terrible time finding food in the winter.
17: And Mr. Long's quite right. He must be a very good teacher.
13: Yeah, would you like to put that in writing?
17: So the thing is, what can you and I do to help birds survive the winter?
14: We can give them something to eat, can't we?
17: That's it. And something to drink as well. That's important. Some fresh water every day. And don't forget to break the ice on the water if it freezes over.
14: What sorts of food do they like?
17: Well, you can put out some seed if you can manage it, and a few scraps of bread. They remember to moisten it a bit because dry bread can stick in the throats of the little ones. And a few nuts as well, though you must hang them up so that cats can't get at the birds. You see, you don't have to do a lot, but it can make all the difference as to whether the little birds live or die.
15: Thank you, daughter. And I hope you were all listening to those very wise words.
16: Yes!
15: Now, it's time we moved on now, because I've parked the sleigh next to a parking meter and we don't want to get a ticket.
17: Oh, right.
13: Okay, everyone, before they go, how do we show our appreciation to Santa and his lovely daughter for coming to visit us today?
18: Excellent, you're still here.
15: Yeah, we're just about to go, Mrs. Rudd.
18: Not for a moment, Santa. Good afternoon, Miss Strack, and I'm Mrs. Rudd.
17: Oh, hello.
15: We must get back to our reindeer.
18: They're having an extra rest, Santa, because three of the children in Mr. Long's class have a special treat for your granddaughter.
15: Daughter.
18: And it, Anita, Paula, come out here, please.
13: What's going on?
18: It's all right, I've seen Mr.
13: Yes, but what is
18: this? Right, children, are you ready for your song?
19: Yes.
18: Now, exactly as you did it yesterday. One, two, three.

0: You have been listening to King Street Junior by Jim Eldridge, and starring Carl Howman as Philip Sims and James Grout as Mr. Beeston, the head teacher. Tom Watson featured as Mr. Holliday, the deputy head, Margaret John as Mrs. Stone, school secretary, Marlene Sidaway as Miss Lewis, Paul Copley as Mr. Long, Deirdre Costello as Mrs. Patterson, and Vivian Martin as Mrs. Rudd. Andy was played by Kamal Ibrahim, Tanita by Sarah Harvey Smart, Paula by Anna Williams, Martin by Ben Wint, Rajiv by Adam Dean, and King Street Junior's special guest was Michaela Strachan as herself. The producer was John Fawcett Wilson.
1: What has a hazelnut in every bite?
2: Sorry.
1: And thick milk chocolate for your delight?
2: Sorry.
1: Nougat and caramel golden light?
2: Sorry.
1: And don't forget the hazelnut in every bite. And again. What has a hazelnut in every bite?
2: Sorry.
1: Thick milk chocolate for your delight?
2: Sorry.
1: Nougat and caramel golden light? And don't forget the hazelnut in every bite.
2: Sorry.
1: A hazelnut in every bite.
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6: The Fred Allen Show, brought to you by Ipana Toothpaste for the smile of beauty, Sal Hepatica for the smile of health. An hour of smiles with Fred Allen, folks. 3,600 seconds of fun and music. Fun with our star comedian, Fred Allen. Flashes of humor with our guest star, Ned Sparks. Music with Peter Van Steeden, the Merry Max, and Wynn Murray. And the time has come. It's the Fred Allen Show.

0: ladies and gentlemen, we celebrate the opening of our new fall series by bringing you that lovable buffoon, that man about clown. What is your name again, Bud?
1: Well, you know me. I was on the program last year. I'm a friend of Uncle Jim's. You see me around, haven't you?
0: I'm sorry, but I've been on that Watch My Name program all summer, and I can't tell anyone's name these days unless I get a lot of clues or something.
1: What am I supposed to do? Wait around here until you take three guesses? Suppose you give up, then I'm a nobody.
0: Well, if I only had a clue.
1: All right. Now look. Yeah. This first clue pays
0: $10.
1: Oh. If you have a chisel and some time to spare to get it away from me. I was born in 1897.
0: Yeah.
1: As a baby, I played with the rattle in my father's second-hand car.
0: Yeah.
1: When I was 4 years old, my mother woke up one night and found me out in the backyard flying a kite. Now, what's my name?
0: Flying a kite?
2: Uh-huh. Oh! Benjamin!
1: Too late. Did you... Did you ever see 7 seconds go so quickly?
0: No.
1: Now, this second clue pays $9.
0: Yes.
1: When I was 16 years old, I made a date with the Floridora Sextet. I had 5 girls left over that evening. I founded the YWCA. When I was 18, an apple fell on my head, and I discovered gravity. Now, what's my name?
0: Oh, that's a cinch. Sir Isaac?
1: Oh, isn't
0: oh,
1: that...
0: Oh, wait.
1: Isn't that interesting? You were on the right track, too. Now, this third clue pays $8. And speaking of $8, Von Zell, I am the man who loaned you $80 last spring and never got it back. Now, what's my name?
2: Fred!
1: Yes, Fred. And you can pay me that dough right this very minute.
2: Well, here he is now, folks. Fred Allen in person.
1: Thank you. I was christened in half that time, Harry. Thank you, and good evening, ladies and gentlemen. Well, it sure feels strange to be starting back at the weekly chores, Harry.
0: Well, your vacation certainly did you a lot of good, Fred. What became of those 2 little bags you had under your eyes?
1: Oh, you missed them, huh?
0: Uh-huh.
1: They turned into 1 big bag down here by my stomach.
0: Yeah, no wonder I didn't recognize you with that double chin you're wearing.
1: Oh, it goes way down to here. Yes, the cooking in that summer hotel this year went to my neck, I think. Most of it I couldn't get down any farther. If I get another chin, Harry, I'll have to stop wearing collars and get a snood for the front.
0: Well, snood or no snood, Fred, it's certainly snood to have you back.
1: Nice of you to say so, Harry. Now, how about getting started? Is everybody here?
0: Yeah, I guess so. I'm on deck.
1: Well, that takes care of the trivia, doesn't it? Now, what about the joke writers? Are the boys here, the 2 boys?
3: Oh, Mr. Allen, and are we hot, eh, Sam?
4: Hot ain't the word, Sam.
3: I'm telling them, Sam.
4: Yeah, no, Sam.
3: Am I right, Sam?
4: Sex fat.
1: I'll never be the Sam after this. Wow, I'm in mid-season form already. Have you boys got plenty of new jokes for the program?
4: Have we? Take it away, Sam.
3: Okay. I just got a letter from a Davis hand.
4: What do you hear from the snob?
3: You get it?
1: Something tells me this is going to be a short season, boy.
4: He didn't get it.
1: Who else is here, Harry?
0: Well, Mrs. Trask is waiting, Fred.
1: Mrs. Trask?
0: Mrs. Trask, you know, the woman who starts the laughs in the studio audience.
1: Oh, yes. You are on the qui vive, of course, Mrs. Trask.
5: Yes, sir, Mr. Allen. I am fit as a hyena and ready for smirk.
1: Well, that's fine. Not yet, Mrs. Trask. You know, you don't have to laugh. Look in your contract. You don't have to laugh until the program starts.
5: I know. I'm just warming up.
1: Well, fine. You get back in the incinerator and we'll baste you on the half hour. Now, let me see. Is anyone missing? Are we all...
5: Hello, Mr. Allen.
1: Oh, Portland. I had forgotten all about you. Well, you certainly are the picture of health, Portland.
5: Yes, I'm trying to take off 10 pounds.
1: Oh, I'm in the same boat. You're the picture of health, but you're overdeveloped. You've overdeveloped yourself, as it were. Mrs. Trask, You bad girl. Not yet. You mustn't rush into those things.
5: I wasn't laughing at you.
1: Oh, you were improvising, were you?
5: No, I happened to think of the salary you're paying me.
1: Quiet. Now, where did you spend the summer, Portland?
6: Mama and I were at the World's Fair.
1: All summer, were you?
6: Yes. We've been in that line for the General Motors exhibit since June. Finally got in today.
1: You just made it, didn't
6: you? I'll say. The fair's closing this month.
1: I know. They say if the perisphere was an aspirin, Grover would probably take it. Well, thanks for popping in, Portland.
6: I've written a speech to welcome you back to radio, Mr. Allen.
1: Well, it's very nice. I appreciate
6: it. Huzzah with salutations and welcome back today.
1: No, not now. Not now, Portland.
6: Can't I speak my piece?
1: A little later. I've got to get the program started. Yes?
2: Mr. Allen?
1: Yes?
2: Are you starting back on the radio tonight?
1: Yes.
2: That's done it. Goodbye, all.
3: Still killing them, eh, Allen?
1: Oh, it's you, Van Steeden.
3: It isn't Glenn Miller.
1: You're telling me. The program can use Glenn Miller this year, if you want my opinion.
3: If you want my opinion, the program can use Bob Hope.
1: Now, look, you fugitive from an audition.
2: No, wait. No,
1: well, he started it.
2: Well,
1: he
2: Fred, I know, but this is the first program of the season. Let's all start off friends.
3: It's just a shame by me, as the saying goes.
1: As the saying went. That crack got so ripe it fell off the hit parade 6 months ago.
2: Well, overlook it, Fred. Come on, let's have harmony in the cast.
1: Well, it's more than we ever got from Van Stevens' welding outfit.
2: All right, now come on, fellas. Shake hands.
3: Press the flesh, Alan.
1: Bragging, hey? Well, all right, I'm...
2: Oh, well, now that's more like it. Now you're friends.
3: Wait a minute. I've been robbed.
1: What do you mean, robbed? All I did is shake hands with you.
3: Come on, Alan. Where's my hangnail?
1: Well, how...
6: with salutations and welcome back.
1: No, not now, Portland.
6: But when do I welcome you?
1: Later in the program.
6: This is later, isn't it?
1: Well, it's later than it was, yes, but not late enough. Now, I've got to start the show now. Yes, you'll catch on when I get going. Are the mighty Alan Art players here?
7: To be or not to be.
1: And that's just one of the questions tonight, folks. We're all set. A fanfare, Van Steeden. Knocking already, and I haven't even started. Come in.
8: Mr. Allen.
1: Yes, if you're looking for the Woodlawn Cemetery... Oh, now, you're just kidding me. You've just given your pallbearers the slip, I can tell.
8: I'm here on business.
1: What business? Who are you?
8: I am Caldwell Sprague, radio program creator. I'm here to start creating.
1: Well, who says I need a program creator?
8: Your sponsor.
1: Oh, the sponsors.
8: You've been doing the same program too long. Newsreels, people you didn't watch is the same actors.
1: Oh, and you are here...
8: To create. I'm creating a whole new program. The West Van Steeden.
3: Right here, Mr. Sprague.
8: The York Fires.
3: What?
1: Now we're getting someplace.
3: But, Mr. Sprague, my orchestra's perfect.
8: So you and that poor man's philharmonic. The public today wants swing.
3: But I've got a new swing band this year.
8: I'll start creating a good swing quartet to go with the band.
1: We don't need a swing. We've got the best swing quartet in the country, Mr. Sprague. The Merrimacks.
8: The Merrimacks, are they hep?
1: Are they hep? I tell you what I'll do. I'll just have them run through a number for you. It's called Good Morning, Mr. Zip, Zip, Zip.

0: How was that, Mr. Sprague?
1: Oh, boy, the Merry Max is in.
0: All four of them?
1: They're
0: very
1: swell.
0: Nice of
1: them. Now, let me see.
0: What are you creating next?
1: I think I'm in the mood for a short commercial.
0: You're in the mood for a short commercial. Well, fine, you go right ahead and create.
1: Well, I don't think I can right now. You see, I got an awful headache, and I feel so dull and low-key.
0: Well, we can take care of that for you, Mr. Sprague. We have a very special service that's meant for everyone who feels like you do. Now, you just listen to Harry Von Zell.
2: Well, the truth of the matter is that nearly every one of us at some time or other feels sluggish and under the weather, or we have a dull headache resulting from a stomach that's upset because of overindulgence in eating or drinking. Well, now, that's when a glass of sparkling Sal Hepatica helps give you a faster comeback. 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

0: Portland. Yeah. Now, what's next, Mr. Sprague?
1: So, well, the public today is crazy about quiz programs, Mr. Ellis.
0: The sponsor wants a quiz, does he?
1: A reasonable facsimile.
0: Oh, a reasonable facsimile.
1: Yeah.
0: Well, we've beaten the sponsor to it, Mr. Sprague. We've already prepared a midget quiz.
1: Oh, boy.
0: Uncle Jim has selected a committee of three from our studio audience, and I see the folks are taking their seats at the conference table, so I'll join them. Over here. Good evening, lady and gentlemen. I don't have to tell you that our quiz is entirely unrehearsed, ladies and gentlemen. I know that you'll get the idea as we go along here. Anything is apt to happen. Even I can't tell you. First, in order to make sure that people do not confuse our quiz program with information, please, you can't tell. Kieran may be in the woodpile. I'm going to ask the names of our contestants. May I ask your name, please?
2: Frank Killian.
0: Mr. Killian.
2: Yes, sir.
0: What is your occupation, Mr. Killian?
2: Insurance.
0: You're in the insurance business, are you?
2: Yes, sir.
0: You're not here on business. I mean, you're just here as on the committee. I see. And where is your home? Do you live in New York?
2: No, Camden.
0: You live in Camden, New Jersey? That's just a stone's throw from Philadelphia, isn't it? If you have the stone and you're in the mood.
2: Yeah.
0: And what is your name, miss?
3: Helen McGuckin.
0: Miss Helen McGuckin. What is your occupation, may I ask?
3: Well, I'm a report censor.
0: You're a report censor?
3: That's right.
0: You censor reports?
3: I do.
0: What sort of reports?
3: Why, bank examiner's reports.
0: Oh, bank examiner's reports. Do you get them when they're in the bank or after they're on the lam? When do you... You overtake them, do you? And where is your home, may I ask?
3: Wilkes-Barre, Pennsylvania.
0: You're not nervous tonight, are you?
3: No.
0: Say, you've got nothing to be nervous about. If anything happens, I'm the one who's going to get fired. So don't get nervous. And may I ask your name, sir?
4: Cy Fraser.
0: Cy Fraser. And what is your occupation, Mr. Fraser?
4: I'm a manager of a men's clothing store in New York.
0: Manager of a men's clothing store. It's too bad I got this suit yesterday. You could have probably gotten it for me wholesale if I'd only held on and not knowing. But now, on most of the quiz programs, ladies and gentlemen, the contestants never meet. For instance, you might be on a Professor Quiz with a beautiful girl. Professor Quiz never introduces you. The program is over. You've helped make the professor a big hit. The program is over, and you both go your separate ways. Who knows that you met the beautiful girl? Romance might have ensued. Or if it had been you, Mr. Killian, in the insurance business, you might have sold her a 20-year endowment policy. But we're not going to have that. On our quiz, all of our contestants are going to be properly introduced. Now, Miss McGuckin, this is Mr. Fraser. May I present Mr. Fraser? Miss McGuckin, may I present Mr. Kilrain? And Mr. Fraser, would you meet Mr. Kilrain?
4: How do you do?
0: Now we're... If we only had a deck of cards, we could turn this thing into a bridge game. Now, I guess we're all ready. Our quiz, ladies and gentlemen, is called Picking on Harry. Is Harry here? If Mr. Von Zell will turn around... On the back of Harry's coat, you will see 94 pockets. Each pocket contains a question. As the contestant calls his number, the question is removed. Each question pays $5. And the subjects tonight are history, right and wrong, and etiquette. All right, Mr. Killian, if you will call your first number.
2: 52.
0: Number 52 for Mr. Killian. If Portland, can you find it? Howard Pickens on Harry. Your question is a question in history, Mr. Killian. Who bought Manhattan Island for $24 and a bottle of whiskey? You remember the gentleman's name, do you?
2: Was he a Dutchman?
0: Yes, he was. I don't know his nationality. I've got the answer here, but don't kibitz on me. I didn't know it myself till I opened this slip. Do you know the gentleman's name who bought the island of Manhattan?
2: Oh, I know, but I just can't...
0: You can't think. You want to pass?
2: I think I'll pass.
0: All right. Miss McGuckin, would you take a number, please?
3: 55.
0: The gentleman's name, incidentally, Mr. Killian, was Peter Minuit. Minuit. He bought the island for $24, and if he was around today... And Mayor LaGuardia could find an Indian, or if an Indian was around and Mayor LaGuardia could find him, he'd probably sell him the island back for $24 and throw in Tammany Hall if he could get it. But, Miss McGuckin, your question is also a question in history. Abraham Lincoln had two nicknames. Now, what were they? Do you know two nicknames for Abraham Lincoln? Two nicknames he had. One of them was not Raymond Massey.
3: One was Silent Abe, wasn't he?
0: No, one was not Silent Abe. He was quite loquacious, I might say, with a man named Douglas. They toured the country as an act. Number two, as I recall. Do you know the names? I'm afraid I can't give you any more time. Honest Abe and Father Abraham. Geez, I'm doing better than information. Haven't lost anything up to now. And Mr. Fraser, if you'll take your number, please.
5: 60.
0: 60, that's also in history. The questions are history. Thank you very much. You're doing very well. I hope nobody goes over 100. We'll be down on Harry's legs and there aren't any pockets. Yeah, Mr. Fraser, if George Washington was the first president of our country, who was the first vice president?
5: John Adams.
0: That is correct, Mr. Fraser, and you are about to relieve me of $5, which I shall give you as soon as we're through here. Is this your, Mr. Killian, would you take your second number, please?
6: 83.
0: Mr. Killian wants 83, if we can have it. I don't know how long the quiz will run. Of course, we haven't timed it yet. We're all breaking in tonight, so if we're all written up in Variety, the committee will get panned along with me. So, now, right or wrong, this is a right or wrong, Mr. Killian. A franking privilege is a license to sell hot dogs. Right or wrong?
6: Right.
0: This is a right to send mail free. That is why you get so much mail from your senator and your representative. Miss McGuckin, we have another minute. Would you take another...
3: 82.
0: This is also a right or wrong, and we're closing in on our last minute. The beauty of this quiz is it ends when you least expect it. The man waves a finger at me. Right or wrong? If you are suffering from an acute coryza, all you have is a cold in the head, Miss McGuckin. Right or wrong?
3: Wrong.
0: No, that is right. Acute coryza is simply an inflammation of the mucous membrane of the nose and adjacent sinuses. Now, Mr. Fraser, we'll just have time for one more for you.
5: 90.
0: Number 90 coming up for Mr. Fraser. We could go on all night if Harry had a Bal McCann. We could just... Right or wrong, the book Gone with the Wind weighs more than Anthony Adverse.
5: Wrong.
0: No, Gone with the Wind, no, wrong, wrong is wrong. Gone with the Wind weighs more than Anthony Adverse. Gone with the Wind weighs 2 pounds and 5/8, and Anthony Adverse weighs 2.5 pounds. I know because I went into Brentano's the other day and had Gone with the Wind weighed and Anthony Adverse. I'm very sorry, but this is the first night of our quiz, and we haven't got it very well arranged yet, and I've just been told by the vice president in charge of waving fingers at the comedians that the quiz has suddenly ended. And I want to thank you a lot for helping us out, and you will receive your money award as soon as we're through, and also... Each one of our committee will receive a handsome gift box containing all of the products made by the Bristol-Myers Company, including our two, Ipana and Salopatica. And thank you a lot for helping us out tonight.
5: Thank you. Thank you.
0: Thank you. And now, ladies and gentlemen, we're about to go...
7: And
0: I have to. What were you trying to do? Steal a question there and make $5 on the side? Not yet. Not yet, Portland.
7: Later?
0: No, I don't know. Who knows?
1: Excuse me, Mr. Ellis.
0: Yes, what is it now, Mr. Sprague?
1: Look, have you got the new girl singer for the program?
0: Yes, we have a new girl singer. We have Wynn Murray with
1: us
0: now.
1: Wynn Murray? Yes. Oh, boy. Have you got a guest star?
0: Yes, we have Mr. Ned Sparks.
1: Then you got a whole new show. What am I doing here?
0: That's what I'd like to know.
1: Well, I'm Regina. So long.
0: It's certainly about time we got rid of one vice president. And now it is a real pleasure, ladies and gentlemen, to have you meet a new and permanent addition to our happy little family here, Miss Wynn Murray.
7: Thank
3: Thank you.
0: Thank you. Isn't she cute? That's all you, isn't it, Wynn? What are you going to sing tonight, Wynn? How would you like to make your first appearance for us, singing that number you did so well on The Boys from Syracuse?
7: Sing for Your Supper?
0: Yes, is that the one? A sing for your supper and you... Da, da, da. Take it up from there, will you, Wynn?

0: Thanks. That was swell. What was that, Mr. Allen?
1: Peter Van Steeden and his new swing band play Jump and Jive for you, Mr. Sprague.
0: Oh, that's okay. Now, let me see. What'll I create here?
2: Huzzahs with salutations and welcome back to the
1: day. No, not yet, Portland.
2: Later?
1: Yes, later.
2: All right, I'll go back and rehearse it.
1: Yes, it's got to be letter perfect.

supper and you'll get breakfast. Songbirds always eat. If their song is sweet to

0: That was swell, Wynn. P.S. You get the job. And now, ladies and gentlemen...
1: The correct time is now 29 and 53 seconds to the very minute. And it's the very minute, too, if you're beginning to catch a cold, to take Sal Hepatica. Recommended by so many physicians because it gets after colds in two prompt ways. First, as a laxative, Sal Hepatica is quick, yet gentle acting. And speed is mighty important in fighting a cold. Second, Sal Hepatica helps nature counteract the acidity that so often accompanies a cold. 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

0: and gentlemen, your attention, please. This is the Vitalis program, featuring George Jessel with his famous Vitalis guest stars. All brought to you by Vitalis and the speedy 60-second workout that helps to keep your hair healthy.
1: Excuse me, pardon me.
0: Was something wrong?
1: Well, I'm afraid you're in the wrong studio, sir.
0: Well, this is Wednesday night, isn't it?
1: Yes.
0: It's 9:30, isn't it?
1: Yes.
0: Well, I'm the announcer. This is Vitalis time, isn't it?
1: Oh, no, not anymore. This is Fred Allen time.
0: What became of the Vitalis program?
1: Well, the Vitalis program is now on Friday nights at 9:30.
0: Oh. Well, why doesn't somebody tell me these things?
1: Say, Harry.
2: Yes, Fred.
1: Harry, if you see a cigar outside with Georgie Jessel dangling from the end of it, tell Georgie he's on Friday nights from now on,
2: right,
1: will you?
2: Right,
1: thanks.
3: Hello, what's up?
1: No, no, not yet. Not yet. Not yet, Portland.
3: Later?
1: Yeah, any minute now. Tonight, ladies and gentlemen, to start our guest star policy, we have intercepted a star on his way to Hollywood. His face is as well known to you as the face on the barroom floor. He is a melancholy chap, a sulking pantaloon, who has probably made everyone in the world but himself laugh. Meet that tycoon of gloom, that past master of raucous invective, Mr. Ned Sparks.
4: Thank you, friends, and thank you, Rudy.
1: Wait. What's going on? Everybody's mixed up here tonight. I'm afraid you, too, are a little confused, Mr. Sparks.
4: This is the Rudy Valley program, isn't it?
1: No, no, I'm not,
4: You're talking through your nose, aren't you?
1: Yes, but I'm not Rudy. It just so happens I talk through my nose.
4: How do you whisper? Talk through one nostril?
1: No, I hold my nose.
4: With some of those jokes you've been telling El Fideldo, you should.
1: Now, look, Mr. Sparks, my nose is my business.
4: Your business is in the red, brother.
1: Now, wait a minute, Ned. Let's start this interview over.
4: Not me. I got on my nerves the first time.
1: Well, now we've got something in common.
4: One of us is slumming mentally, Rudy.
1: Not Rudy. Forget. Look, one thing at a time, Mr. Sparks. First, this is not the Rudy Valley program. Rudy went off the air last week.
4: Rudy's out of work, eh?
1: Uh-huh.
4: That explains it.
1: Explains what?
4: Rudy in the automat yesterday. He was singing to himself.
1: Rudy singing what?
4: My time is my time.
1: Why, I didn't know you sang, Mr. Sparks.
4: What do you think of my voice? And keep it clean.
1: Your singing sounds like an axle calling its mate.
4: And that's putting it mildly. What became of our interview?
1: Oh, that's right. I was wondering why you were here. Well, to tell you the truth, Mr. Sparks, I am always a little embarrassed in the presence of you Hollywood celebrities. I just don't know how to begin.
4: You're supposed to be the MC, aren't you?
1: Well, I've been called an MC, yes.
4: You've been called a lot of other things, too, haven't you?
1: Well, not up to now, no.
4: The night is young, brother. The night is young.
1: You know, it seems funny. You here at the microphone looking at me. I'm here looking at you. We're both looking at each other?
4: Yes, and I'm getting the worst of it.
1: To me, you look like a little boy who grew up in a bottle of alcohol.
4: To me, you look like a hot foot with skin on it.
1: You look like the oomph boy in an old lady's home.
4: Looking at you leaves a bad taste in my eyes.
1: Give up?
4: Unless somebody writes me some more answers, yes.
1: Well, I guess I should ask you a few polite questions now, but I really don't know where to start.
4: Why don't you ask me if I was born?
1: Oh, were you born?
4: No, I'm a self-made man. I double-crossed myself.
1: Now, let me see. What else could I...
4: Why don't you ask me how I got on the stage?
1: A happy thought. How did you get on the stage, Mr. Sparks?
4: When I was a kid, my father took me to see Mitch Hepburn play Uncle Tom's Cabin.
1: Mitch Hepburn in the lead, was he?
4: Yes. My old man didn't like the show, so he threw me at one of the actors.
1: And that's how you got on the stage, huh?
4: The actors were too weak to throw me back. I had to join the cast.
1: Well, how long were you with Uncle Tom's Cabin?
4: 2 weeks. When they started using fireflies for footlights, I resigned.
1: Well, how did you happen to go to Hollywood?
4: My grandfather died and left me a burlap muffler and a pair of high-button shoes. Where else can you wear a burlap muffler and high-button shoes?
1: Well, you've been out in California a long time. I guess you've seen a lot of changes in Hollywood.
4: Yeah, when I first went into pictures, an actor was an actor.
1: Well, what is an actor in Hollywood today?
4: He's a straight man for a set of dishes.
1: What is your opinion, speaking of pictures, what is your opinion of the double feature policy?
4: Two wrongs don't make a right.
1: Well, do you think the moving picture will eventually replace the old-fashioned sleeping tablet, Mr. Sparks?
4: Not unless you make another one, Mr. Allen.
1: Oh, you saw my last picture, did you?
4: Yes, I have insomnia. I saw it all.
1: Well, enough about me. I know that everyone is interested in one thing, Mr. Sparks. How did you acquire your sunny disposition?
4: You mean, how did I get this out-of-the-money look?
1: Yeah.
4: As a baby, I was weaned on acidophilus and learned to take the bitter with the bitter.
1: The bitter with the bitter. As you have grown up and copped your way through life, have you used any special diet to maintain your curdled outlook?
4: Yes, my stomach gives me a lot of trouble. I keep eating the wrong food just to get even with it.
1: I notice every time I see you in a picture, you have a cigar in your mouth.
4: Where else would I have a cigar in my...
1: No, I just wondered if you smoke.
4: Of course I smoke. You don't think I park a cigar in my mouth to hold up my upper plate, do you?
1: Oh, the lower one. You hold it down. But you must enjoy smoking.
4: Not me. I dip my cigars in gasoline. They taste like they're backfiring. I like them that way.
1: Well, cheer up, Ned. The outlook isn't so bad, you know. Remember that old saying, let a smile be your umbrella?
4: Yeah, did you ever look up and smile when it started to rain?
1: No.
4: I did.
1: What happened?
4: I got a mouthful of soft water.
1: Well, I guess that mouthful of soft water about washes up our interview, Ned. It's been nice having you leer at me from across the microphone.
4: Yeah, I've suffered a lot, too.
1: Say, before you go, Ned, how about doing me a great favor and giving your radio fans a rare treat at the same time?
4: You want me to sing again?
1: No. I'm a friend of Tibbet. Uh-huh. We've heard you sing, but no one, as far as I know, has ever heard you laugh. Now, how about letting us bring America your first and perhaps your last laugh?
4: Well,
1: I know it's sort of short notice, but you can scare one up, can't you?
4: All right. Are you ready?
1: Okay.
4: Ha, ha, ha.
1: Well, thank you.

0: Peter Van Steeden and the iPad.
1: Pardon me, Fred, before you. This young lady wants to talk to you for just a moment.
0: Oh, really?
2: Mr. Allen?
0: Yeah?
2: It's a pleasure. Look, me and my sister have a restaurant right close to the studio, see?
0: Well, not from here, I don't know, but go on.
2: Well, we thought, like days when you're rehearsing, you could order your dinner from us and we'd have it here in 5 minutes, smoking hot.
0: Well, the idea of a sizzling platter wending its way through these vast corridors appeals to the pixie in me. Go on.
2: Well, you see, we could bring you some nice hash, or rice and chicken livers, or creamed salmon, or patties a la boeuf.
0: Patties a la what?
2: Oh, it don't matter. It's just hamburgers anyway. Well, how about it?
0: Well, your menu sounds swell. Don't you think so, Harry?
1: Yeah, sure it does, Fred. But like so many of the soft, creamy, well-cooked foods we eat nowadays, those dishes don't give gums the exercise they need to help guard against gum trouble.
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0: Ladies and gentlemen, the mighty Allen.
4: Huzzah for salutation.
0: No, not now, Portland. Yes, later on, if you don't mind. The mighty Allen Art Players, ladies and gentlemen, return from their season of summer stock at the Good Gulf Station on Route 1 north of Stamford. Tonight they present their version of that 20th century Fox epic of exploration, Stanley and What's-His-Name. Tonight you will hear for the first time the real reason why Henry M. Stanley failed to bring Dr. Livingstone back from Africa.
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0: I am Henry M. Stanley, American newspaper reporter. In 1876, the editor of the New York Herald sent me into the heart of darkest Africa in search of Dr. Livingstone.
6: Hello, I'm Dr. Livingstone. Since I'm not going to be found for 8 minutes yet, I think I'll pop out for a spot of tea. Cheerio.
7: Me African native. Me not in the play. Me just here to play the hot tom-tom. Listen. That jump and die.
0: This is the true story of Stanley and Livingstone. On April 1st, 1876... I, Henry M. Stanley, sailed from New York to find Dr. Livingstone. When I met him in the jungle, I was to make a remark that would echo down through the ages. Day and night, as my boat plowed through the bounding main, that sentence I was to say ran through my brain.
8: Dr. Livingstone, I presume.
0: Yes. When I found the lost missionary, I would say, Dr. Livingstone, I presume. Africa, the land of cannibals and cobras. Mystery and mumbo-jumbo. No sooner had we landed at Zanzibar and started inland than my assistant Jeff and I had a taste of Africa's terrors. Our first hideous experience occurred the second day. We were walking through the underbrush. Jeff spoke.
9: Well, Mr. Stanley, I reckon we're in the suburbs of Africa, all right.
0: Yes, Jeff. Gad, what a desolate country. And somewhere in this dismal interior is Dr. Livingstone.
9: You're sure going to a lot of trouble to pull that crack of yours on the dock, Mr. Stanley. What's that line again?
10: Dr. Livingston, I presume?
9: Yeah.
10: Gad, how I have rehearsed that line.
9: Well, you sure have. Say, who's this man coming through the grass?
10: Say, it might be Dr. Livingston. I'll speak to him. Dr. Livingston, I presume?
7: Bula Bula.
9: Jumping jackals. He's a headhunter.
10: Savage.
7: Bula Bula. Chief, catch him two heads. Make bookends.
10: My gun, Jeff.
9: The guns ain't loaded, Mr. Stanley.
7: Paleface, make ready. Die.
9: Look out. Look out, that spear.
10: There's only one thing to do, Jeff.
9: What?
7: Chief, kill white man.
10: Oh, yeah? Look, Chief.
9: Devil. Boy, you sure scared him, Mr. Stanley. What did you put on him?
10: My passport picture. Our first dilemma in hand, our little safari was quickly formed and we forged ahead into the trackless wastes of the jungle. Onward we trekked to Tangahiki. Here we stopped at a tourist camp for supper and a good night's rest. I had just dozed off. A knock sounded at the door of my cabin, number 31. Come in.
11: Pardon, Bwana. Native runner outside. Ask to see Mr. Stanley.
10: Bring him in, boy. He may have news of Livingston. I'll rehearse my speech. Dr. Livingston, I presume. Dr. Livingston, I presume.
11: Here he is,
12: Bwana. Unga, bunga. Unga, unga. Bumbi, chow.
10: What does this winded heathen say, boy?
11: He run 1,000 miles through jungle. See you.
12: Tango, Bwana. Bula, muk, runner. Unga, unga.
10: What was that afterthought, boy?
11: He say, are you newspaper man from America?
10: Yes, I am the newspaper man. What does he want?
12: Okay, okay. Bogle ranga tanga polamak. Hikabook dingo chum chum. Rigabook. Whoa.
10: Yes, boy. What does he say?
11: He say, confidentially, you think he run for a third time?
10: Bidding a hasty farewell to this Ubangi Walter Lippmann, the next morning we pressed through the tropical underbrush, still searching for the missing Dr. Livingston. As we crept through the dense foliage one morning, a solitary figure approached us. As he drew near, I spoke to him. Ahoy there! Dr. Livingston, I presume?
13: Now I'm Ned Sparks. How do you get out of Radio City?
10: Turning our backs on this mirage, we trekked ever onward. 2 months later, in the little village of Tongabonga in Uganda, I heard that a white man had been seen only recently. Weakly rehearsing my line, I staggered into the native chief's hut. He spoke to me.
7: Jambo, white man.
10: Jambo, chief.
7: Welcome, Tongabonga. Speed limit 10 miles per hour.
10: I'm looking for another white man, chief.
7: White man? Him come here today, morning.
10: This morning? Which way did he go?
7: Him stop here. Chief have him for lunch.
10: As your guest?
7: As pot roast.
10: Gad, chief, you have eaten Dr. Livingston.
7: No. No, not Dr. Livingston. The name on the menu, Frank something.
10: Frank? I don't know any.
7: Frank, excuse, Chief. Indigestion beginning. Bring him back alive. Bring him back alive. Bring him back alive.
10: Frank Buck, good cat. Yes, I, Henry M. Stanley, heard the last encore the great animal impresario ever gave. We drank a bicarbonate to his memory, placed a wreath on the chief's stomach, and went our weary way. Deeper and deeper into the grim African interior, we struggled on in our endless search for Livingston. Nights fraught with terror, days so scorching hot that rubber trees vulcanized themselves. Still, we struggled on. And then, one day, we came upon a little hut in the center of a clearing. Again, Jeff spoke.
9: Well, look, Mr. Stanley. The sign on that hut. What does it say?
10: Dr. Livingston.
9: Yeah.
10: Office hours, 1 to 3. Thank heavens, Jeff, our search is ended.
9: Yes, sir. Now, what are them drums, Mr. Stanley?
10: Look in through that window, Jeff.
9: Oh, yeah. What natives? They're entertaining the doctor with a tom-tom jam session.
10: At last, I am about to make my historic remark. When he opens that door, I am going to say, Dr. Livingston, I presume. What understatement. What savoir faire. That sentence, Jeff, will stand the test of time.
9: Dr. Livingston, I presume?
10: Yes.
9: Boy, sounds like another What's Your Day, Charlie.
10: Stand back, Jeff. I'll knock.
14: Hello. I say, what do you want?
10: Dr. Livingston, I presume.

0: Now, Mr. Stanley, just what was it you were trying to say to me?
1: Dr. Livingston, I presume.
0: Ah, laryngitis, I presume. That'll be $2.
1: Oh.
2: For 2 days and two nights, Jeff and the doctor fed me herbs and bark to bring my voice back. Finally, I was well enough to discuss the question of bringing Dr. Livingston back to civilization. I left my hut one morning and crept to his office by appointment.
0: Well, well, well, I say, Stanley, old boy scout, how's the patient today?
2: Fine, doctor. I'm ready to start the trek with you back to civilization.
0: Oh, ripping! I shall call my daughter and we shall prepare.
2: Your daughter, doctor? You have your little girl with you here in Africa?
0: Why not? She's right at home in the jungle. She even has an orangutan playmate. She's teaching him how to talk, you know.
2: A talking orangutan? Cat, what a story for the New York Herald. Where is this simian?
0: My daughter's feeding him in the next room. Popular boy.
2: Fine, I'll do that. I'll be right back.
0: Drink to me only with thine eyes, and you will be mighty thirsty. Drink to...
2: Well, I'll...
0: I see, Mr. Stanley. Have you seen my daughter and her baboon so quickly?
2: Yes, doctor.
0: Well, then are you ready to take us back to civilization, Stanley?
2: No, Dr. Livingston. I have changed my mind.
0: You what?
2: You are not going back, Dr. Livingston.
0: Stanley, put down that gun!
2: I am sorry, doctor. I do this in the interests of humanity.
0: Oh, I'm dying. I presume.
3: Mr. Stanley, what have you done?
2: I've killed him, Jeff.
3: Well, you traveled 5,000 miles to find this lost missionary. You had the greatest scoop in history. Why did you kill Dr. Livingston?
2: To keep him from bringing his daughter back to America, Jeff. Her name is Mary.
3: Mary Livingston?
2: Yes. I couldn't bring her talking orangutan back to civilization. Look at him. Come in here, you.
3: Does he talk?
2: Does he? Say something, Chimp.
4: Hello again.
2: And so ends the tragic story of Henry M. Stanley and Dr. Livingston. If you doubt this authentic statement of the true facts, ladies and gentlemen, tune in next Sunday night and you will hear Mary Livingston and her orangutan in a half hour of comedy, I presume.

0: Peter, hold it just a minute, will you, please? Fred.
1: Yes,
0: Fred, I know that you must be exhausted after that dramatic effort. But before the Merrimacks come back to sing again, won't you say just a few words to your public?
1: Oogabula doggadoo banga wonga.
0: Huh?
1: I'm still in Africa, Harry.
0: Oh.
1: Maybe you'd better say something that makes sense, but quickly.
0: Well, none of us can ever look our best without an attractive smile.
1: That makes sense.
0: Yes, and so does the advice of so many dentists who say, for brighter teeth and healthier gums, use Ipana toothpaste and gum massage. 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

0: just completed Moonlight Bay. And now before our four-star preview of next week's show, ladies and gentlemen, may we say that this program was brought to you in sincere appreciation of your friendliness toward our famous products.
1: Ipana toothpaste for the smile of beauty, Sal Hepatica for the smile of health. Ipana and Sal Hepatica.
0: Thank you, Harry. And don't forget, ladies and gentlemen, next Wednesday evening we bring you...
2: Huzzahs with salutations. And welcome back today.
0: Yes, Mrs. Stanley. We'll see you next week. Yo, that's a frame-up, huh? Your song of the week.
3: A roller out of the barrel. Oh, we'll have a...
0: There's no O in roll out the barrel, is there?
3: Oh, yeah, it's the bunghole.
0: Oh. And our guest star will be...
1: Bert Lauer, the Cowardly Lion of the Wizard of Oz.
0: And music. Good night.
1: The selection, Are You Having Any Fun?, is from George White Scandal. 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

0: We present Arthur Lowe, John LeMessurier, and Clive Dunn in Dad's Army. The Captain's Car, featuring John Lorre, Arnold Ridley, and Ian Lavender, with this week's guests Bill Pertwee, Larry Martin, Betty Marsden, and Gerard Green. Here is the news, and this is John Snagg reading it. With Hitler continuing his tyrannical attempts to bring the whole of Europe under the heel of the Nazi jackboot, the people of Britain are becoming even more adamant that they will never succumb. At the headquarters of Warrington-on-Sea Home Guard, Sergeant Wilson is already in the office when Captain Mannering arrives.
1: Evening, Wilson.
2: Oh, good evening, sir.
1: Anything of the post?
2: Well, there's a member here from Colonel Masters, sir. Apparently the French general is definitely visiting Warrington, and GHQ are planning to use a unit of the Home Guard to provide the guard of honour.
1: Well, I hope it's not us. Damned red tape. Anyway, I've never had much time for the French.
2: Hmm? I thought they were regarded as very fine soldiers.
1: Only up to a point. They were never much good after lunch, you know.
2: Very, weren't they?
1: No. All that wine and garlic, very debilitating.
2: Yes. Well, of course, you know about these things.
1: And there's all that sloppy kissing they get up to. Can't even pin a medal on a chap without kissing him.
2: Yes, well, if you were picked as the guard commander, you'd probably get one.
1: Medal?
2: No, a kiss.
1: Ooh. Sure you, Wilson. I'm not having any of that sort of thing. Come in.
3: Well, sorry to interpose, Captain Mannering, but there is a lady outside.
1: Oh, really? Not Mrs. Mannering, is it?
3: No. When I say a lady, I don't mean a woman, although, of course, she is a woman, otherwise she couldn't be a lady, which she is. I mean she is a lady because that is part of her name, Lady Maltby.
1: Lady Maltby? Oh, what does she want?
3: Oh, she didn't give me any confidence about that, sir. Lords and ladies very rarely do, you know, sir. When we was in the Sudan, Lord Kitchener never gave any of us any confidence.
1: No, all right, sir. Show her ladyship in.
3: Very good, sir.
1: Better tidy yourself up a bit, Wilson. Hmm? Do your collar up for a start.
2: All right, sir.
1: And as soon as you've paid your respects to her ladyship, you can withdraw. I expect she only wants to deal with officers.
2: As a matter of fact,
1: this will be her. Come in.
3: Her ladyship, the Lady Maltby.
1: Ah, good morning, your ladyship.
4: Good morning.
1: This is indeed an honour. I'm Captain Mannering.
4: Ah, yes. I've heard about you.
1: This is my sergeant, who's just leaving.
4: Oh, I do hope not. Hello, Arthur. How nice to see you.
2: And you, Angela, yes. I must say you're looking absolutely marvellous.
4: Thank you.
3: Her ladyship seems to have confidence in Mr. Wilson. I think they met previous, sir.
1: Yes, I'd rather got that impression. Thank you, Corporal. That would be all.
4: Yep. One moment, Corporal. I know your face, don't I?
3: Yes, your ladyship. I've been purveying meat to your establishment ever since 1933, when his late lordship fell out with Sainsbury's.
4: Yes, of course. It's Mr. Jones. Oh, by the way, there'll be one book extra this week. My son is home on leave.
3: Oh, you leave it to me, your ladyship. I shall be able to do you chops or a nice bit of shin.
4: Thank you so much.
1: Right, that'll be all, Jones. Thank you.
3: Yeah, right, sir. Very good, sir. Thank you, sir.
1: Well now, Lady Maltby.
4: Oh, Arthur. Oh, it really is good to see you again.
2: Yes, I find it absolutely wonderful. Yes. So now he's coming home. How is he?
4: We got married, you know. Yes, he did.
2: Yes, Aunt Lessie, tell me.
1: Look, I hate to break this up.
4: Of course, but you see, Nigel. Nigel is with the Blues.
2: Is he really?
4: Now.
2: Is he? My grandfather was in the Blues, you know.
1: Yeah, Wilson. Hmm? I'm quite sure Lady Maltby hasn't come here to discuss your family affairs.
4: Oh, you must forgive us, but it's been so long since we were able to have a chin wag.
1: Yes, well, you've both made up for it now, haven't you?
4: Actually, I really came here to talk about my car.
1: Your car?
4: Yes. You see, I can't get petrol for it, and it just sits there in the garage. So I thought perhaps that someone could use it, you know, to help the war effort.
1: What kind of a car is it?
4: Oh, just an ordinary sort of Rolls.
1: Oh, just a Rolls?
4: The thing is, is, you see. Who would make the best use of it? The Home Guard or the Warden?
1: Oh, the Home Guard, definitely.
4: Oh, I'm so glad you think so. That Mr. Hodges, you know, he seems such an awfully common man.
2: Ooh.
4: Besides, you see, I already know Mr. Jones, and of course Arthur is such a darling.
1: Of course. Yeah.
4: I'm sure you're very nice, too, when one gets to know you.
1: I can assure you, Lady Mulberry, if you allow us to use your car, we would take great care of it. My men are very reliable.
4: I'm sure they are.
1: I'm very particular who I have in my platoon, you know. Every man is handpicked.
5: Hey, Captain Mannering. We're all lined up out there waiting, waiting, and if you're going to be much longer, we're all going home. I just thought you'd like to know.
4: Good heavens! Who was that?
1: That was Private Fraser.
4: Oh.
1: He's a rough diamond, you know. Pure gold underneath. Just the man to have beside you in a scrap.
4: Yes, I'm sure.
2: Yes, but what would we actually do with Angela's Rolls Royce?
1: Well, I should use it as a staff car, of course.
2: Oh, I see. Yeah, there's all sort of shiny in Rolls Royces.
4: You can camouflage it, as far as I'm concerned.
1: There you are, Wilson. Lady Maltby says that we can camouflage it.
2: Yeah, but I mean, the large Rolls Royce, won't it look a bit silly?
1: How do you mean?
2: Well, I suppose we could always sit you on a cushion.
4: Sit me on a cushion? Well, I must be off. I'll tell my chauffeur, Glossop, to drive the Rolls over on Saturday.
1: Thank you very much indeed, Your Ladyship. Really is most generous of you.
2: Yes, Andrew, you're an absolute brick.
4: Goodbye, Captain Mannering. Au revoir, Arthur. I'll see myself out.
2: Bye-bye, Angela. Remember me to Nigel.
1: And me.
2: Ah, yeah, yeah. Oh, well, isn't she a sweet person, don't you think so?
1: I think it's pathetic.
2: Hmm? Well, what is?
1: You. Hmm? Kowtowing to her just because she's got a title.
2: Kowtowing? I wasn't kowtowing at all.
1: But I can assure you a title cuts no ice with me. You can tell that to your Auntie Lettuce. Ah, there you are, Mannering. You've done me right in the eye, haven't you? What are you talking about, Hodges? And how dare you barge into my office? Never mind about that. I've just met Lady Maltby. She was thinking of giving me that car. Now you've stuck the sherbet in and put her off me.
2: We didn't put her off you.
1: Just so happens that we know her ladyship very well socially. Oh, is that so? Well, I'll tell you one thing. Me and my lads is providing half the guard of honour for the French general on Saturday, and I just hope you're not providing the other half, because I don't want to be stuck opposite your ugly mug mate. How dare you? And I'll tell you something else, Napoleon. From now on, you'd better watch your step. Because if I see even a chink of light from this hall, or if you shine a torch, or if you leave as much as a bicycle around without immobilizing it, I'll have you.
6: I haven't got a bicycle.
1: Then you'd better immobilize your bath chair.
2: Oh, he really is the most awful fellow, isn't he?
1: Well, what do you expect? No business to be chief warden at all. Chap's a greengrocer.
2: So was Lord Maltby.
1: Oh, was he really? In a big way of business, I suppose.
2: Oh, yes, yes, yes. It's not what you know or who you know. It's how much of it you have.
1: Yeah, all right, Wilson. Let's have any of that bolshy talk here. I'll just have a word with the men. Now, pay attention, men. I'm proud to announce that another vehicle has been added to our battle fleet. It is, in fact, a Rolls-Royce staff car.
7: Rolls-Royce? Can I drive it, Mr. Mannering?
1: Certainly not, Mike.
7: Well, bags I first ride in it.
1: Be quiet, boy.
8: Evening, Captain Mannering.
1: Oh, good evening, Colonel.
8: I assume you got my memo confirming the visit of the French general on Saturday?
1: Yes, I did indeed, sir. Very exciting.
8: Yes, well, as I happen to be passing your HQ tonight, I thought I'd just pop in. Because I'm sure you'd like to know that your platoon has been selected to provide the guard of honour outside the town hall.
1: Oh, thank you, sir. An honour, indeed. There you are, men. You see the reward you get for being smart?
6: Yeah, another hour of cleaning and blankoing.
8: Yes, of course. One of the reasons we chose your platoon, Captain Mannering, is because of the speech which has to be made before the general's departure.
1: Ah, yes, yes, of course.
8: Yes, it has to be in French.
1: Oh. Well, I suppose I could practice.
8: Yes, well, according to our records, your sergeant speaks fluent French, so he's the obvious choice.
1: I wouldn't have thought it was all that obvious, no. But anyway. Do you speak French, Wilson?
2: Well, you know, what you might call petit peu.
1: A what?
2: Petit peu.
1: I see.
8: Oh, by the way, I've been asked by Area to make Saturday as smart an occasion as possible.
1: I can't see how it's going to be very smart if we have those wardens sprawling all over the town hall steps.
8: Yes, you may well be right. Yet I can see that the wardens could quite easily make it look a bit of a shambles. Yet I tell you what, Mannering, I'll fix it with the mayor and the town clerk, huh? In the meantime, you can take it that your platoon will provide the whole guard of honour.
7: And Uncle Arthur will make the speech in French.
9: Dinner. Dinner. Wait a minute. Mon cher général,
7: hello, Uncle Arthur. What are you doing here so early?
9: Well, I thought I'd be first so I could rehearse my speech for this afternoon.
7: I bet Mr. Mannering wishes he could speak French so that he could make a speech.
9: Yeah, I expect he does, yes, yes.
7: I bet he'll be ever so jealous when you get kissed by the general.
9: Oh, I don't know. Mr. Mannering and I have never really been that close. All right, pop it to the office and answer that, will you, Frank?
7: All right, Uncle Arthur.
9: Oh, where was I? Mon cher général, nous autres sommes très honorés de votre visite. Yes, that's not bad, I suppose. Is it? Nous espérons que vous pourrez regagner. That can't be right, no. Should it be Pouvé?
7: Pouvé?
9: Should it be Pouvé, do you think?
7: I don't know. That was Lady Maltby's chauffeur on the phone.
9: Oh, yes, of course, Glossop. What did he want?
7: He was on his way to the paint shop to get the Rolls-Royce camouflage.
9: Oh, yes.
7: But he's run out of petrol just outside the town hall, so now he's stuck there.
9: Yes, well, he'll just have to leave it where it is and shift it later when he's got
7: it. Yeah, but you don't understand, you see. Hmm? He's been told to shift it straight away because they're expecting the mayor's car. And the Rolls is in the way. Anyway, I told him you and I will go over there and help. Well, come on, Uncle Arthur. You and the chauffeur can push it and I'll steer.
9: Talking about Frank, we can't push a great big car like that.
7: Of course we can. You're ever so muscular. Mum's always saying so.
9: She really?
7: Anyway, I might be able to find some petrol.
9: Well, what about Captain Mannering and the others? The parade's due to start in 20 minutes.
7: Well, that's all right. I've written them a note. Now, come on, Uncle Arthur.
9: Come on. For heaven's sake, Frank, please. You always want to do things in such a hurry.

0: Here are the papers you wanted from your office.
1: Oh, yes, thank you, Fraser.
0: And I found this wee note on your desk. It's from Private Pike.
1: What does it say?
0: Rawls, broken down, outside town hall, we've gone to help.
1: Fail to see what possible help Wilson, of all people, could be. Mind you, perhaps we'd better do something. I know. Jones.
2: Yes, sir?
1: Take your van down to the town hall and tow it to the paint shop.
2: The town hall, sir?
1: No, the... the Rolls.
2: I see. Very good, sir.
1: Fraser and Walker, you go with him.
3: I'll do that, sir.
4: Yes, sir. Oh, I'm all steady, Uncle Arthur.
5: No, Frank, I still don't think we should have taken this petrol out of Mr. Hodges' motor bag. I mean, really... Honestly, I mean, it's practically stealing.
4: No, it isn't. We requisitioned it. Anyway, I left him a note. There. That's the lot.
5: I expect Glossop will drive us both to the paint shop. But first, put the tin and funnel away.
4: All right.
5: Well, go on, then. Hurry up, Frank.
4: I'm coming, Uncle Arthur. Smashing, isn't it? I bet this will make Mr. Mannering feel ever so important.
5: Oh, I don't know. He has managed it so far without a rose. Quite lost it. Thank you. Thank you very much indeed. Thank you.
4: Hey, look, Uncle Arthur. There's another Rolls pulling up outside the town hall.
5: That'll probably be the mayor's car. Now, remember, Glossop said they were expecting it.
4: Oh, yeah, of course. Hey, look at the number plate. TM1. TM. Oh, that obviously stands for the mayor. Hey, the chauffeur's got out. He's going inside. Oh, can't see anymore. Town hall's gone round the corner.
5: Just sit back and enjoy the ride.
4: Yeah, all right.
6: Blimey, Jonesy, can't you get this old van of yours to go any faster?
0: I must say, Jonesy, I find the idea of this old van of yours towing another vehicle highly amusing. I should think it's more likely we'll be needing a tow ourselves.
2: Be quiet. Look, there's the town hall on the left.
6: Yeah, and there's the Rolls outside.
0: I can't see any sign of Sergeant Wilson or young Pikey.
6: Well, perhaps they've given up and gone back to the hall. You can hardly expect them to push that thing all the way to the paint shop.
0: Hey, hold on. We'd better make sure it's the right car before we tow it away.
2: Of course it's the right car. Look at the number plate.
6: TM1. What's that stand for, then?
2: Thomas Maltby, of course. Anyway, Joe, the rope's in the back. Come on, hop out and do the necessary, will you? Then we can tow it down to the paint shop.
6: Okay, Corporal, you're the boss.
2: Yep.
0: Have you any idea, Jonesy, how much Mannering's paying for this camouflaging job?
2: Ooh, about £8, I think. Why?
0: It's just that I have a spray gun in my workshop, which I use for touching up the hairs. So I could do the job myself. And what's more, I'll do it for £7.
2: Oh. I don't think Mr. Mannering would like that, Jock. It smacks of bribery and seduction.
0: I don't see why. After all, it's just dirty old brown and green paint. And we'll be saving money, mind you, son. Saving the platoon funds.
2: Well, all right, Jock. You're on.
0: Good.
2: Hope it won't take you too long to do the camouflaging, Jock. Huh? Otherwise, Captain Mannering will wonder where we got to.
1: Any sign of them yet, Godfrey?
7: No, none at all.
1: I can't understand it. Been 2 hours now.
8: What on earth? Right, Napoleon. You've gone too far this time.
1: What are you on about now, Hodges?
8: Listen, mate, your hooligans have pinched my petrol. And they didn't even siphon it. They turned my bike up and poured it out. It's like it was a ruddy teapot. And they left it on its side.
1: Nonsense, my men don't do that sort of thing.
8: Well, how do you explain this note, then? Petrol requisitioned F. Pike.
1: Let me see that. That's not how you spell requisition.
8: Yeah, I know. He's left out one of the K's. Anyway, another thing. You needn't think you've got rid of us wardens off that parade. I'm appealing to the Home Secretary. Herbie Morrison will sort you out, mate.
9: Mr. Mannering!
1: Oh, really? What now?
4: We've got the rolls, Mr. Mannering. It's outside now.
5: All right, Frank, now calm down. Don't get so excited.
4: The paint shop did it right away, Mr. Mannering. And I rode in the back and I waved to everybody. And I pretended I was a field marshal.
1: I better come and have a look at it.
8: Hey, never mind about the car, Napoleon. What are you going to do about my petrol?
1: I'm too busy to argue with you now. I'm going to inspect my new staff car.
8: Yeah, but I mean...
1: Yes. That's very impressive. Paint shop have done a splendid job with the camouflage as well. You know, Wilson, there's nothing like a Rolls Royce, though.
5: Uh-huh.
1: Look at that craftsmanship. British throughout.
5: Now, I say it'll look awfully good as a staff car.
1: Good? I'll say it'll look good. I bet there isn't another one like it in the entire British Isles.

0: Lawford, I think you may have spoken too soon. Now, look, look.
1: Great Scott. It's another Rolls.
0: Yes, it's the same model. It's even camouflaged like ours.
2: It's twins.
0: What? Jones driving it? I don't understand this, sir. Why have you got two?
1: Well, typical Mannering, isn't it? One on and one in the wash.
0: Oh, be quiet.
1: Wilson, where did you get this Rolls from?
0: From outside the town hall. Angela's chauffeur was with it.
1: And where on earth did Jones get his?
0: I know it is, sir. We'd better ask him.
1: Believe me, I intend to. Jones!
3: Yes, sir?
1: Where did you get that Rolls from?
3: From outside the town hall, sir. Good heavens. Where did you get that one from?
0: From outside the town hall.
1: Oh, don't start that all right.
4: Captain Mannering.
1: Oh, what now? Yes, Godfrey, what is it?
4: Oh, I'm sorry to bother you, Captain Mannering. I just had Mr. Upton, the town clerk, on the telephone.
1: What does he want?
4: Well, it seems that the mayor has lost his Rolls Royce.
1: Lost it? Good Lord. Wilson, are you thinking what I'm thinking?
0: Believe it or not, sir, I am.
1: Just a minute. Godfrey, why did the town clerk ring us? Does he know that we've got it?
4: Oh, no. It's not that, sir. He knew we had a lot of men here, so he wondered if you could get them to look for the missing Rolls.
1: Confounded cheek. We haven't got time to go out and look for missing Rolls Royces.
5: You don't have to. We all know where it is, don't we?
1: Yes, yes, that's a point. You keep out of this, Hodges.
6: Brewster speaks, sir.
1: Yes, Jones.
6: I just thought I'd point out, sir, that as we know where it is, it won't take us long to find it.
4: One other thing, Captain Mannering. Mr. Upton said he hoped we'd be able to find the mayor's car quite quickly because the French general's supposed to be leaving in it after this afternoon's ceremony.
1: Oh, really? Wilson, none of this would have happened if you hadn't taken away Lady Maltby's car without my orders and with my petrol. Once and for all, Hodges, will you keep quiet? The thing is, what are we going to do about the mayor's car? They can't use it this afternoon with all that camouflage painted on it.
6: Could you spray it black again, Mr. Fraser?
7: Yeah, I might be able to. What time is it now?
2: Nearly half past one.
7: 2.5 hours. I could try.
1: Good man, Fraser.
7: For £10, that is.
1: Just you have that car outside the town hall by 4 o'clock. And with any luck, nobody will be any the wiser.
5: Oh, yes, they will, because I'm going to split.
2: You're a sneak, that's what you are.
5: You can call me what you like, mate. But unless you let my lads parade this afternoon, Mannering, I'm going to tell the mayor what you've done with his motor.
1: Very well, Hodges. It's sheer blackmail, but all right. You can come on the parade.
5: That's more like it. I'll see you there, then.
6: As General Kitchener used to say, sir, I think he's got us by the fuzzy buzzies.
5: Here, Napoleon, I've just come over to tell you that when you bawl out all that rubbish about attention and present arms, my lads won't take the slightest bit of notice.
1: But you'll make the whole parade a complete shambles.
5: All right, then. I'll bawl out the orders, and your lot can take notice of me.
1: Certainly not.
5: Oh, well, please yourself. Don't say I didn't warn you.
0: You know, sir, he really is the most unreasonable fellow.
6: Captain Mannering, I think Private Fraser's arrived with the mayor's Rolls.
1: Ah, just in time. Where is it?
6: Over there, sir, just pulling up.
1: But he hasn't painted it black. It's still camouflaged. What do the men think he's playing at?
0: Perhaps he hadn't got any black paint.
1: An undertaker with no black paint? Well, it's highly unlikely. Fraser, what's going on?
7: Yes, sir. I'm sorry, sir. But the founder couldn't get it dry in time. I'm awfully sorry, sir. I did my best, sir.
1: I see. Well, thank you for trying.
7: Anyway, sir, I thought that under the circumstances, the best thing I could do was to...
1: Be quiet a minute, Fraser. I'm thinking. We'll tell the town clerk that we couldn't find the mayor's car, so we're letting the French general use our staff car instead.
7: That's all very well, sir, but...
2: Excuse me, Mr. Mannering. I think the French general's coming out.
1: Right, fall in, Fraser.
7: No, but you said...
1: Tell me afterwards, fall in.
7: You can't say I haven't tried.
1: Number 1 platoon, B company.
5: Not the wardens.
1: Be quiet, Roger.
5: Hello. Present! Arms! Wardens and all sea wardens, present! Dinner pumps!

0: really, Wilson. Look at Hodges' men holding up those pumps. Making a mockery of the whole ceremony.
1: Well, I suppose you could argue that at least they're trying. Anyway, it might have been worse. They could have presented buckets of water.
0: Number one platoon, B Company!
2: Not the wardens!
0: I wish he wouldn't do that. Order! Arms!
2: Warming to Nazi wardens! Order! Stirrup pump!
0: Well, go on, Wilson.
1: Beg your pardon, sir?
0: Step forward. Make your speech.
1: Oh, yes, of course, yes. Of course.
3: Mon cher général, nous autres à Wilmington on sea, zone 3 is
4: what she's saying, Mr. Mannering?
0: Oh, the usual trite rubbish.
5: It's just like Mum says, really. He can do anything if he gets the urge. Hey, look. The General's going to make a speech now.
6: Mes chers amis.
4: What's he saying, Mr. Mannering?
0: Oh, some French drivel.
5: I don't think he drivels as well as Uncle Arthur.
6: Merci.
3: Oh, look. He's kissed the mayor.
4: Oh, and Mr. Wilson. And the town clerk.
1: Look out. He's coming over here.
5: I think it's your turn, Mr. Mannering.
0: Oh, God forbid.
6: Merci, mon capitaine.
0: Thank you. Merci.
6: Au revoir, mon capitaine.
0: Goodbye, mon général.
2: Hey, don't knock on a kiss.
1: Arthur, what do you think? Did you like it?
0: Of course I didn't. I shall never understand one man kissing another.
1: Well, that speech, sir. What did you think?
0: Well, wasn't exactly how I'd have put it myself, but at least it was brief.
5: I thought you did very well, Uncle Arthur.
1: Thank you, Frank. Thank you very much. Oh, by the way, sir, I had a quick word with the town clerk just now and explained that as we hadn't found the mayor's rolls, we've let the general use ours.
0: Well done, Wilson.
5: Hey, look, Mr. Mannering. The general's going. I wonder what the mayor would say if he knew that was his shiny black rolls under all that brown and green paint.
0: Not so loud, Pike.
7: Godmother. Godmother, there's something I've just got to do.
1: Look at the general's car. It's careering all over the road.
0: Right, Wilson. It's going to hit that wall. Good Lord. That was nasty. I hope the general and the chauffeur aren't hurt.
1: Yes, indeed, sir. Look, they're getting out. It must be all right. Mind you, the car's in a pretty bad way. Just look at it.
0: Yeah. When we do get it back, the mayor's not going to like all that damage.
7: I can't see why he should be very concerned.
4: What do you mean, Jock?
7: Well, as I've been trying to explain to Captain Money here, I did repaint the mayor's car black, but the damn thing hasn't dried in time for the ceremony. Mind you, by the time I get back to my workshop, it'll have dried nice and hard.
0: I don't think I quite follow you, Fraser.
7: It's really quite simple, sir. When I found that the mayor's car wasn't drying quickly enough, I had to use my initiative and find another rolls to replace it. So I'm afraid that lump of twisty metal over there is your new staff car, sir. Or it was.
0: And I've never even sat in the damn thing.
2: 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Serves you right. Well, right out.

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0: And how much is that vase?
1: It's 1,000 years old and worth 10,000 pounds.
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Yes, ladies and gentlemen, Charlotte Greenwood is brought to you this Sunday and every Sunday at this time by the makers of Hallmark greeting cards to remind you that every time you want to remember someone, you'll find a Hallmark card that says just what you want to say, the way you want to say it. So when you choose a card, look on the back for the three identifying words, a Hallmark card. Yes, don't forget, a Hallmark card will best express your perfect taste, your thoughtfulness. 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

0: Well, when Charlotte came to the little city of Lakeview some months back to take charge of the rundown Barton estate, she expected a problem or two, but she got three, the Barton children, little Bobby and teenage Barbara and Jack. And now, although Charlotte doesn't know it, these minors will soon bring up another major crisis. It's late evening in the Barton home, and Charlotte is saying...
1: All right, children, now it's bedtime. Run along now.
2: Oh, gee, Aunt Charlotte.
3: We don't want to go to bed.
2: Can't we stay up a little longer?
1: Goodness, in this house, a bed's like the army. It takes an act of Congress to get you in it and a fight on all fronts to get you out again. Now, scoot, all of you. You too, Jack.
3: Oh, but Aunt Charlotte, we want to stay up and see this man that's coming from Hollywood.
2: Yeah, we want to meet your manger.
3: Oh, what, Bobby?
4: It's not manger. The man who's coming takes care of Aunt Charlotte's money. He's her manager. It's a different thing from manger.
1: You're right, Barbara. What a manager holds isn't hay. Now, off to bed, kids. It looks like Roger Humphreys won't get here tonight.
3: Oh, but he wired you his plane to be in at 7 o'clock.
1: Well, perhaps he got bounced off the plane by somebody with a priority.
2: What's a priority?
1: It's what a second lieutenant thinks he was born with. Now, look, children, now, run along now. It's bedtime.
4: But I'll bet Mr. Humphrey's going to ask you to go back to Hollywood to make a picture.
3: Gee, Hollywood. You'll take us with you, though, won't you, Aunt Charlotte?
2: Oh, boy, Hollywood. I'll take my dog along. Maybe he'll have a chance to meet Pluto.
4: Mm. Hollywood. Maybe I'll see Van Johnson. Oh, you will take us with you, won't you, Aunt Charlotte?
1: Well, now, that depends on whether I go, children.
3: Hey, I'll bet that's Mr. Humphrey now. I'll let him in. Welcome to Lakeview, Mr. Humphrey.
5: Huh? Humphrey.
3: What's this?
4: Oh, it's just Mr. Anderson and Judge Cronin.
3: Oh, what a terrific letdown.
6: Hey, see there. What's that?
5: Who's a terrific letdown?
1: Now, Judge, don't be self-conscious. You know you're not terrific.
5: Off
1: to bed, children. Now, I'll be up later to tuck you in. If Roger comes, you can see him in the morning.
2: Oh, all right.
5: Good night, children.
1: Good night.
5: Roger.
1: If those children dream tonight, it'll be in Technicolor. Now, what can I do for you boys?
5: Well, we have some very important business, Miss Greenwood.
1: Mm-hmm.
5: Anderson here has just received a most interesting dispatch down at his newspaper office. Most interesting.
7: Mm-hmm. Yes, Hedda Hopper's column just came in over the wire.
1: Mm-hmm.
7: The minute I read it, I grabbed Cronin and got him out of here, because this is a job that only he can handle.
1: Now, don't tell me Hollywood's still looking for somebody to play flat top.
5: Yes, please, now, read it the item.
7: Yes, I got it right here. Hedda Hopper says... Charlotte Greenwood, who has been playing hooky from Hollywood to care for orphaned relatives in Lakeview, will soon return to the screen, her manager says. He's flying east to bring the long-legged Charlotte back alive.
1: Hedda makes me sound like something Frank Buck would just love.
5: Regardless, Miss Greenwood, I've come here as your good friend, as well as legal counsel for the Barton estate, to tell you that this would be a most unwise move.
7: Well, you can't leave, Charlotte. Think of how those kids depend on
5: you. Yes, and the estate itself. Why, without your management, the property will go to pot. Absolutely to pot.
7: Yes. Now, look, Charlotte, we can't let you go back to Hollywood. We need you here.
1: Oh, Mr. Anderson, you're sweet to say that.
5: Oh, I think so.
1: And you too, Judd, you're always such a help and such a protector and, shall I say, a big brother.
5: Yes, we do.
1: It's nice of you both to come out here and advise me.
5: Oh.
1: And now that you've both talked to me, and there's just one thing for me to do.
5: Oh, and that is?
1: To use my own judgment.
5: Oh.
1: Good night, boys, and thanks.

0: Get your books, children. It's time for school now.
1: Oh, Aunt Charlotte, do we have to go this morning?
2: Oh, can't we stay home and wait for Mr. Humphrey
0: to come? Now, look, children, now. Roger might not even get here today. I can't let you stay out of school. How do you expect to go through life without knowing the three R's?
2: What's the three R's, Aunt Charlotte?
0: Reading, writing, and ration books.
2: Oh.
0: Now, run along.
2: But, gee, Aunt Charlotte, I'd like to stay home just on account of you. Gee, you look pretty today.
0: Thank you, Robert. Only never tell a woman she looks pretty today. Makes her wonder what she looked like yesterday.
1: But you do look extra sharp, Aunt Charlotte. Especially with that big diamond pin you've got on.
0: Oh, this?
1: Mm-hmm.
0: Yes, I love it. I dug it out of my jewel box. It's a present from my So Long Letty company.
2: Gee, are they real diamonds?
0: Well, if they're not, somebody got cheated out of $3.
2: Oh, Aunt Charlotte. Anyone can see it's very valuable.
0: Yes, it is, children, very. They gave it to me the night the show closed. So it's the sentiment that's even more valuable to me than the diamonds. Now run along, children.
1: Oh, I'll go. I'll bet that's Mr. Humphrey. I'll let him in. Welcome to Lakeview, Mr. Oh, it's you.
3: Hi, Jack. You ready to leave for school, huh? Are you, huh?
0: Who is it, Jack?
1: Oh, it's just Howard Morton.
3: What do you mean, just Howard Morton? What's the matter with being Howard Morton, I'd like to know?
1: Oh, relax. There's nothing the matter with being Howard Morton.
3: Oh, no, you can't get away with that. I heard that tone in your voice. You meant there is something the matter, didn't you, huh? Didn't you?
1: Okay, if you want it that way, okay.
3: Yeah, that's what I said. Now, wait a minute. Just what is the matter with being Howard Morton?
1: Well, how do I know? You brought it up.
3: Oh, no, you can't get away with that.
0: Now, children, please, you sound like a couple of delegates at a peace conference. Now, get started for school.
1: All right.
0: Why, look who's here, Roger Humphrey.
4: What's the matter? Doesn't anybody answer that door? Doesn't anybody answer?
0: Why, of course, Roger.
4: Ringing that bell for half an hour. Nobody came.
2: It's Mr. Humphrey. Roger, hi,
0: Roger. Oh, Roger, I want you to meet my family. This is Barbara Barton and Jack and Robert, and Howard is a neighbor.
4: How to do?
0: Go now. Now you can talk to Mr. Humphrey this afternoon.
1: All right, Aunt Charlotte. Come on, kids.
2: Okay.
4: Oh, am I glad to get here, Charlotte. Glad to get here. Terrible trip. Bound three times.
0: Same old Roger, the only man I ever knew who carried his own echo. Now, come along upstairs, Roger. I've got a nice room all ready for you.
4: Oh, no. Got to talk to you first. Charlotte, you've got to come back to Hollywood. Got to?
0: But, Roger, the children need me here.
4: Doesn't matter.
0: The estate needs me. Why, when I came here, there was practically nothing but this old house. And now we're running a lunchroom and a mine.
4: Won't listen. Charlotte, you've been off the screen almost a year. On your instructions, I've turned down dozens of offers, dozens. But if you stay out of pictures much longer, public will forget you.
1: Oh, excuse me.
0: Well, what is it, Jack?
1: Left my books. They're right here.
4: Yes, Charlotte, forgotten. The public will have completely forgotten you. You.
0: Gosh. Gee whiz.
4: I beg your pardon.
1: Nothing, Mr. Humphrey, nothing. Goodbye. Gotta go now.
4: Yes, Charlotte, you've got to go back to Hollywood. You've got to. Public's got a short memory for even a long girl. You're a big star in pictures. Big star.
0: Roger, how many times did you say you were bounced off that plane?
4: Three times.
0: Well, go back to bed. You're still bouncing.

0: honest, kids, that's exactly what I heard Mr. Humphrey telling Aunt Charlotte. He said she was completely forgotten.
1: Aw, I'd never forget Aunt Charlotte.
2: He meant forgotten by people, Bobby.
1: But I'm people. Anyway, I'm one people.
2: Oh, if we could only think of a way to make the public remember Aunt Charlotte.
3: You know what she needs?
1: What?
3: Publicity.
0: Well, you keep out of this, Howard.
2: Well, Howard's right. Actresses do all kinds of things for publicity. I read a story once about an actress that even took milk baths.
0: Hey, that's an idea. If we could get her to take a bath in milk and then let the public know about it.
1: Yeah, but how are you going to get Aunt Charlotte to take a bath in public?
3: Yeah, and besides, she's taking an awful lot of milk. Let's see, maybe.
2: Oh, I know. There's another thing actresses sometimes do for publicity. They get their jewels stolen.
0: Hey, I think you've got something there, Babs. How about that diamond pin she was wearing this morning?
2: You mean, maybe we could take that for a little while and...
3: Take it right off her? How are you going to reach that high?
0: Look, kid, if I know Aunt Charlotte, before very long, she'll put that pin back in her jewel box. She keeps the key to the box in her purse, and her purse is always on the hall table.
2: Yes. We'll get the key, hide the pin for a couple of days, and...
0: The story will be in all the papers, and the publicity will be terrific.
3: Yeah, yeah. But look, who takes the pin, huh? Who?
0: Howard, old boy. I'm glad you brought that up. You do.
3: Oh, me? Oh, no, you don't. Not me.
0: Oh, then maybe there is something wrong about being Howard Morton after all.
3: Well, all right. But just this once, I don't want to get to be a habit of it.

0: goodness sake, what are you three children hanging around the house for? Why don't you go outside till dinner time?
1: Well, the fact is, Aunt Charlotte,
2: we thought we'd stay inside. We're not seeing Mr. Humphrey.
0: Now, Roger's upstairs sound asleep. Probably won't wake up for hours yet. Now, don't you go up there and disturb him.
2: Well, we won't, Aunt Charlotte.
0: I thought I heard somebody moving around up there a minute ago.
1: Oh, gosh, it wasn't us.
2: No, it wasn't us. Couldn't have been us.
1: Couldn't have been us.
0: All right, children, all right. You're talking like Roger. I'll go out in the kitchen and see about dinner.
1: Gosh, she must have heard Howard up there.
2: Somebody's coming down the stairs.
1: Yeah. It's Howard. Did you get the pin, Howard?
3: Yes, sure I did. I mean, sure I did. I got it right here in my pocket.
2: All right, give me the key, Howard. I'll put it back in Aunt Charlotte's purse.
1: Did you plant all the clues like we told you?
3: Yeah, the ladder and the window and everything.
1: Okay, then we're all set. Aunt Charlotte, Aunt Charlotte, come here quick!
0: Yes? What is it, Jack?
1: Oh, Aunt Charlotte, we were just upstairs, and guess what?
0: Oh, children, didn't I ask you not to go up there?
2: Yeah, I know, but Aunt Charlotte, something terrible's happened. Your jewel box has been broken into.
0: My jewel box? Broken into? What are you saying?
2: Aren't you going to do something?
0: Well, don't get so excited. I'll go upstairs and see.
1: Gosh, do you think she's going to find out we took it?
2: You better be careful. Aunt Charlotte's pretty bright for a ranger her age.
3: Gosh, Jack. But you better take care of the pin for me, will you, huh? Will you?
1: No.
3: Yeah, but Jack, gosh, say.
1: Shh, she's coming back. You keep it in your pocket.
0: Well, children, my jewel box has been opened and my diamond pin is not there. I look carefully, too. Let me have that phone, Jack, will you?
1: Were you going to call the newspapers, Aunt Charlotte?
0: The newspapers? No, of course not. The insurance company. Lakeview, 3400, please.
2: Oh, but Aunt Charlotte, you ought to call the papers. Don't you want publicity?
0: That kind of publicity? Oh, no. I'm compelled, according to my policy, to notify the insurance people immediately. Hello? This is Charlotte Greenwood. A diamond pin that I have insured with your company has disappeared. I want to report it. Yes, I only discovered it a few minutes ago. Yes, I'll do that. Fine. Goodbye. Well, children, the detective will be right here.
1: They're sending a detective?
3: Gosh, what for?
0: Well, to find out where the pin is, of course.
3: Gee, I gotta go home. Bye, everybody.
0: Wait, Howard. The insurance company asked me not to let anyone leave the house till the detective gets here.
3: Oh, gee, gosh.
0: Why, Howard, what's the matter? Think of the thrill it's going to be to meet a real live detective. Oh, you'll remember this for years.
3: Oh,

When you're walking along a crowded street, isn't it a happy surprise to suddenly find a familiar face, an old friend you seldom see? Doesn't it give you a real lift to talk for a moment, recalling old times? Of course it does. And that's just about the way you feel when an old friend remembers you with a card. 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There are fine cards and exquisite taste for weddings, anniversaries, for welcoming new babies. There are get-well cards for convalescents. Yes, you'll find a Hallmark card that says just what you want to say and the way you want to say it. Hallmark cards are on display at America's finest stores. Just remember, a Hallmark card will best express your perfect taste, your thoughtfulness.

0: back to the Barton home, and it's half an hour later, and Charlotte is saying...
1: Goodness, they said that detective would be right out. He hasn't come yet. This must be his method of stopping jewel thieves.
2: His method of stopping them?
1: Yes, leave them alone. They'll soon be rich enough to quit. Well, he'll probably be here soon.
3: Gee, that's swell. Gee, that's tough.
1: Yes, well, just what do you mean, Howard?
3: I mean, I don't know what I mean.
4: What Howard's trying to say, Aunt Charlotte, is that... Well, sometimes he can't make up his mind.
1: Oh, dear, that's bad. I had an uncle like that once.
2: Gee, Ernest, Aunt Charlotte?
1: Yes, poor Uncle Yuli. He went into a cafeteria one day and starved to death trying to decide whether he wanted apple pie or lemon meringue. Everybody said he got his just desserts.
2: Charlotte, at a time like this.
1: Well, goodness, children, why take this so seriously? Why be so glum?
2: Well, after all, Aunt Charlotte, it's a valuable diamond pin, and...
1: Well, the detective said he would... He'll find out immediately who has it, won't he?
3: Yeah. He will?
5: That's just the trouble.
1: Well, I don't understand what you mean, children.
2: Well, look, Aunt Charlotte.
3: Oh, that's the detective. Oh.
1: Well, what on earth is the matter with you? Go in the living room. I'll go and let him in.
6: Afternoon, Miss Greenwood.
1: Well, Junior.
6: Business was you might slack down to our lunchroom, so I thought I'd latch onto my bicycle and saddle up with a day's receipt. Here you are now. It's $34.47.
1: Well, how did you get such an odd figure?
6: I guess you eat too much.
1: Now, Junior, you'd better run along now. You see a detective's coming.
6: A detective? Mm-hmm. What for?
1: Well, there seems to be some jewelry missing. Nothing very serious, but if you come in, you will have to stay.
6: Oh, shucks, Miss Greenwood. You didn't need to call a detective. I used to be a detective myself in a big department store.
1: Yeah?
6: Oh, yes. Yes, Cherie Bob. I watched for shoplifters.
1: Oh, Junior, nobody's strong enough to lift the whole shop.
6: Huh? Oh, lift the shop. Say, you're slicker than a peeled grape, ain't you? Yes, sure. But no fooling, Miss Greenwood. What I caught was people taking things off the counters. Yes, sure, and did I catch him? Why, in 1 week, I caught 3,854 people.
1: Junior?
6: Well, that's 531.
1: Junior?
6: 198 and a half.
1: Oh, come on now, Junior. How many people did you catch taking things?
6: One old lady.
1: One old lady?
6: Yeah.
1: What was she taking?
6: The elevator. I got to talk to that guy. Bye.
1: Bye.
2: Yes,
1: Robert, he's gone.
5: Oh, gee, that's swell.
3: Yes, that's King.
1: Why are you children so relieved?
2: Relieved? Mm-hmm. Oh, were we acting relieved?
5: What did the detective say?
3: Was he baffled?
1: No, he wasn't baffled. He was Junior.
5: Junior?
1: Mm-hmm. Now,
5: oh, gosh.
1: Children, you know, we should all think about this carefully and tell the detective all we know.
3: Tell him? You mean we gotta tell him?
1: Naturally. He'll want to know where we all were when the pin disappeared. Now, Howard, just where were you?
3: Me?
1: Mm-hmm.
3: Me?
1: Mm-hmm.
3: Oh, me. Well, I was...
5: He was right here with the rest of us, Aunt Charlotte.
1: Oh, was he? Well, you know, the first time I spoke to you children, Howard wasn't here at all.
2: Oh, yes, that's right. He wasn't.
1: And when you told me about the pin being missing, Howard was here. How did he get here?
5: Well, he just rang the bell and walked in, didn't you, Howard?
1: Strange. I didn't hear the bell ring.
3: Yeah, that's funny. Very funny.
1: And incidentally, Jack, you were the one who went upstairs and found my jewel box open, weren't you?
5: Was that me?
2: Sure it was, Jack.
5: Oh, yeah. Yeah, that's right. It was me.
1: Well, then there's one thing I'm certain of.
3: What's that, Miss Greenwood?
1: I'm quite positive in my own mind.
3: Yeah?
1: We ought to go upstairs and look for clues. Come along, children, before the detective gets here.

0: Aunt Charlotte, you've looked over the whole upstairs. What do you think?
1: I never saw a burglar that was so careful to leave so many clues. Why, Nero Wolfe would positively howl.
0: Yep, just an open and shut case. There's the ladder he got up to your window with.
2: Yeah, and you can even see his footprints down there on the ground. Look, you can even tell he had rubbers on.
1: Yes, Jack's rubbers.
0: Yeah, that's right. Huh? You mean my rubbers?
1: Well, I saw your rubbers out in the hall with fresh mud on them, Jack.
3: Hey, I know what happened.
4: Shh, Bobby.
1: Go ahead, Robert. What happened?
3: Well, he broke into the house and stole Jack's rubbers. Then he went outside again, got a ladder, and climbed through the window.
1: I see. He just liked to do it the hard way, huh? How did he get out of the house again?
4: Why, he just climbed down the ladder and walked away.
1: Well, all the footprints down there point in one direction, toward the ladder.
3: Well, maybe he walked away backwards, like Indians do. Hey! Maybe it was an Indian.
0: Oh, there hasn't been an Indian in Lakeview in 100 years.
1: Imagine an Indian that old climbing that ladder. No, children, I think I've got a pretty good idea where my pin is.
2: You have?
1: Only I can't figure out why it was taken. Oh, that must be the detective. Excuse me, children.
4: We'll come down with you, Aunt Charlotte.
1: No, I just can't imagine why they would want to take my pin.
0: What do you mean by they, Aunt Charlotte?
1: Oh, I'll tell you later, Jack.
5: Good afternoon, ma'am. I guess this is the Barton home?
1: Oh, that's a very good guess.
5: And I guess you're Mrs. Greenwood.
1: Ah, you've got another guess coming there. It's not Mrs. Greenwood, it's Miss Greenwood.
5: Oh, I'm sorry.
1: You're sorry. I imagine that you are the detective. We've been expecting you. Come in.
5: Thank you. My name's Melvin.
1: Mr. Melvin, these are the Barton children, Barbara, Jack, and Robert.
6: Oh, hi. Hi.
1: And this is our neighbor, Howard Morton.
2: How do you...
5: Now, about this missing pin, Miss Greenwood. The first thing I want to do is search everybody.
1: Oh, well, don't you think that you ought to go upstairs first?
5: Well, okay.
1: And just a second. I'll get the key to my jewel box. It's in my purse.
5: You keep the key in that purse? It's a fine place to keep a key to a jewel box. That's why you girls are always losing your jewelry. You're just careless.
1: Oh, thank you, Mr. Melvin.
5: For calling you careless?
1: For calling me girl. There, I've got the key.
5: While we're upstairs, you kids stay right where you are.
1: Yes, children, we'll only be up there a minute. Maybe even less. Right this way, Mr. Melvin.
4: Well, I guess it's pretty plain we're not fooling Aunt Charlotte.
0: Yeah. I bet she even knows Howard's got the pin right in his pocket.
3: I bet that detective knows, too.
2: Hey, gosh. What am I going to do, huh? What am I going to do?
4: Say, look. Let's put the pin in Aunt Charlotte's purse.
2: Hey, that's a swell idea. Here.
0: Oh, but look, Howard, maybe if you'd keep it a while...
2: No, you don't. Here, Barbara. Oh, boy, I'm glad to get rid of that thing.
4: There. It's in her purse.
3: Hey, Deb, you better put the purse right where it was.
4: She might suspect something, as if she didn't suspect plenty already.
2: They're coming back.
5: I must say, Miss Greenwood, of all the corny setups I ever saw, this takes the prize.
1: Yes, but...
5: It's just plain childish. Those footprints, that ladder, all the old gags to fake a robbery, just to get yourself publicity.
1: But, Mr. Melvin...
5: Why, a child could have done it better. Here I thought you were pretty bright.
0: Hey, you can't talk that way.
1: Now, Jack, please.
5: What are you doing there?
1: I'm only going to put the key back in my purse.
5: You can't put anything over on me, Miss Greenwood. Just let me see that purse.
1: Why, of course.
5: Just as I thought.
1: Oh, Mr. Melvin, why, there's my diamond pin.
5: Uh-huh. And I suppose you don't know how it got there, do you? You haven't got the faintest idea. Now listen, lady, faking a robbery is a serious thing. And it's lucky for you that I found this pin before you put in your claim, because you won't fool anybody. Goodbye, Mrs. Greenwood.
1: He's still wrong on 2 counts. Now, children, tell me one thing.
4: Yes, Aunt Charlotte?
1: Why did you do it?

0: Now, now, don't cry, Barbara.
1: Look, we didn't realize how much trouble it was going to cause Aunt Charlotte.
2: Honest, we didn't, Mrs. Greenwood.
0: Yes, it's like we said, Aunt Charlotte. All we wanted to do was to get you some publicity.
3: It wasn't like we really stole the pen. We just took it.
0: Oh, darlings, I understand your motive for doing what you did and how you thought you were doing right. But you found out that nothing right was ever accomplished by doing wrong. And a person who takes anything that belongs to someone else always loses the very thing that's most precious to himself. And that is his own peace of mind. Now, oh, who can that be? Excuse me, children.
4: Hello, Charlotte.
5: Good afternoon, Miss Greenwood.
0: Hello, boys. What brings you here?
4: Now, look, Charlotte. We've decided, once and for all, we've got to get this thing decided.
5: Precisely, precisely. Now, we want to know, for once and for all, are you going back to Hollywood?
0: Well, now, I'll tell you, boys.
5: Yes.
0: I've thought the matter over very carefully.
5: Eh?
0: They really want me to come back and make another picture.
5: Oh.
0: And they're willing to pay me a perfect, amazing amount of money.
5: Oh.
0: And furthermore, my going back to Hollywood, why, I'd be relieved of a lot of care and responsibility. No children to care for, no house to take care of, and nothing on my mind.
5: Ah. Oh.
0: And so I've decided to stay here.
5: Oh!
0: And now come on in, boys. You are just in time for dinner.

0: Charlotte Greenwood will be back in a moment. Meanwhile, I want to remind you again, the next time you buy a card for any occasion, look on the back for the identifying words, a Hallmark card. 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
1: Friends, I don't claim to know the exact location of the end of the rainbow, where true happiness may be found. I rather suspect that happiness is not a matter of position, but of disposition. But I do know this. There is no real happiness unless it is shared. A friendly word, a telephone call, a letter, or a card. Carrying some of your happiness to another not only enriches him, but also you. For happiness is one thing we can divide with someone else and still have a greater amount left for ourselves. And now, until next Sunday, at the very same time, this is Charlotte Greenwood saying...

0: Hallmark Charlotte Greenwood Show, written by Jack Hasty and D.H. 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
9: Now in cooperation with police and federal law enforcement departments throughout the United States, the only national program that brings you authentic police case histories. Gangbusters!
10: Tonight, the case of the Triple Threat Bandits, whose leader used a broom as the principal cover in his subtlest disguise, but learned even that was unable to hide his soiled record.
9: And now to Gangbusters and facts that show the operation of our law enforcement officials in their war against the underworld. Gangbusters has asked Inspector of Detectives Eugene Bernath, Police Department, Minneapolis, Minnesota, to narrate by proxy tonight's case.
11: The inside facts in the case of the Triple Threat Bandits.
12: Inspector Bernath, I understand the gang in tonight's case thought that a clever sort of disguise would provide them plenty of protection.
13: That's right, Don Gardner. But they were to learn that fast communication systems and efficient exchange of police information, plus cooperation from federal law enforcement agencies, is making long-range criminal operation less and less successful.
12: Well, suppose you tell us about tonight's case, Inspector Bernath.
13: All right, Don. I think it would be best to start about 6 months ago in the city of Minneapolis, Minnesota. Near the ballpark of the Minneapolis Millers, at a bar patronized by the sporting crowd, a stranger was buying drinks for the few hangers-on remaining late one night. He was just finishing one of his favorite stories as the porter approached with his broom to gather in stray cigarette butts.
14: He says to her, she says back to him, she says, well, I don't like to ride streetcars either. You got some other way to go?
15: Excuse me, please. I'd like to sweep a little bit under the stool, huh?
14: Sure. Sweep when you like. When you're finished, I'll buy you a drink.
15: No, thanks, mister. I never touch this stuff.
14: Oh, listen to him. He never touches this stuff.
16: It ain't good for athletes. He used to be middleweight champion of Lazarus County.
14: Yeah. Well, hey. Why, Frank. Frank.
15: You speak to me?
14: Frank, how you been? Hey, what are you doing here?
15: I'm no Frank. I'm Nick. You're mixed up a little bit. Excuse me. There's more cigarette butts over there.
16: Come on, the guy's punchy. How about another story?
14: Yeah, in a minute. Hey, Nick. Whatever you call yourself.
16: Yeah?
13: I'd swear you're a guy I used to know. A guy named Frank. He wasn't no boxer.
15: Is that right? No kidding.
13: No kidding.
15: That's Nick, not Frank. Excuse me, mister.
13: Hey, wait a minute.
15: Yeah?
13: If you ain't Frank, how come you look so much like him?
15: You're Frank. He pushes a broom, too?
13: Ah. He pushes something else.
17: 1118 Walker Street, 3 o'clock tomorrow.
13: Yeah, 3 o'clock.
17: Apartment 6.
13: Sure, Frank. I'll see you.
17: Nick, 3 o'clock.
15: Excuse me, mister.
18: Okay, don't lose your head. Who is it?
19: Me.
18: Oh, you. Yeah. Just a second, you. Come in, you. Come in.
19: Where's Nick?
18: Oh, someplace. Come on, I'll fix you a drink.
19: I'm not interested in a drink. Where's Nick?
18: I got rye and scotch and gin and rye and rye. And that's all.
19: I never drink in the afternoon.
18: Neither do I. But I read in the paper we're having a total eclipse.
19: Look, lady, just tell Nick that Sino is here. I got a little date with him at 3 o'clock.
18: Did you say rye?
19: I said Nick.
18: Oh, yeah, Nick. Nick and soda or water on the side?
19: Excuse me, but did anybody ever tell you about orange juice?
18: Sure. Nick.
19: Uh-huh. Now we're getting someplace. If you'll just...
20: Hey, Sino.
19: Frank.
20: Come in here until I finish getting dressed.
18: Goodbye.
19: Don't drown in that stuff.
20: Come in, Sino. I'll be dressed in a minute.
19: Sure, Frank.
17: Nick.
19: Okay, Nick. Look, who's the female rum-dum? Yeah, Vicky, if that's her name.
17: She's my housekeeper.
19: Okay, say no more. But doesn't that Kentucky ketchup she drinks get in the way of her duties, whatever they may be?
17: Yeah, she's carrying some kind of torch. She's sober when she has to be.
19: And what about that routine with a broom? What kind of a gimmick is that?
17: It's a job. I told the guy I was a fallen gladiator of the ring. Oh, I got a job.
19: Fine job. Who needs it?
17: Yeah, you like the shirt. Made to order. $18.
19: For one?
17: Now, how many do you think? A dozen?
19: Gotta have something to wear to work.
17: Sino, how'd you like a soft spot?
19: With a broom, no thanks.
17: I've been tearing this town apart. And St. Paul, too. Back and forth across the river. Liquor stores are a pushover.
19: Alone?
17: Mostly. Vicky helps with the driving and the casing when I need it.
19: She can kill two birds with one store.
17: Well, how about it?
19: You think the two of us can do better?
17: Much better. Than the three of us and the four of us and the five of us. Do better all along. Better and better.
19: Excuse me, Nick. That's a lot of talk coming from a guy who's right now pushing a broom.
17: Maybe. But if anybody starts asking questions, a steady job is a nice answer. Also, that tavern's going to be the one big touch before I blow this town.
19: Yeah, I can see how big. $1.34 and 2 quarts of beer.
17: You see, you don't know nothing.
19: Okay, tell me something.
17: On certain nights, a safe in that joint has got nearly $30,000 in it.
19: $30,000? In cash?
17: What do you think, lock washers?
19: Okay. Where do you get them 18-buck shirts?
17: Yeah. Gotta wait our moments.
19: Oh, I can wait. If meantime, I got what to eat.
17: There's still plenty of liquor stores.
19: Good. Let's try one on for size. Now, I'll tell you what. We can bring your housekeeper back a present.
10: Inspector of Detectives Minneapolis to Chief of Detectives St. Paul. Liquor store bandit also joined here by number two man of similar description. Two jobs last night.
17: Are you sober, Vicky?
21: Yes. You want to do something about it?
17: Get hold of Sino. Tell him tonight's the night. Safe is loaded.
21: I wish I was.
17: Tell him to be at the back door 5 minutes after closing.
21: 5 minutes after closing. I'll tell him.
17: You'll be there with the car. Just at the spot we figured.
21: I wouldn't miss it for the world.
17: Okay. So long.
22: Nick.
15: Yes, sir, Mr. Lander.
22: Let's get the place cleaned up fast tonight. I want to get home as quick as I can.
15: Yes, sir, me too. Let's get cleaned up fast, huh?
22: Nick.
0: Yes, sir, Mr. Linder.
1: Where are you going?
0: Well, just to dump the trash out and back.
1: Oh, yeah. Well, make it snappy, you know, like it was the 10th round coming up.
0: Yeah, sure, make it snappy. Everything make it snappy, eh? Yes, sir, snappy.
17: Lena?
19: Everything okay, Nick? How's it look?
17: It'll be fine. Now, march me back in there, but you got to make it look good for the boss. Keep your face covered.
19: Okay. Go ahead, Nick. March.
17: You're all set on how to handle a guy.
19: Yeah, that's safe, too.
17: Okay, Sina. Here goes.
2: All right, get in there.
0: Okay, I'm going.
2: Get those hands up.
0: Yes, sir, mister.
1: Hey,
0: I will.
1: What's the...
2: Put your hands in the air, mister, and walk over here.
1: All right, take it easy.
17: So hold up, Mr. Leonard.
2: He knows it. Go ahead, walk to the safe, both of you. Go on, walk.
0: Yeah, I guess we better, Mr. Leonard. Maybe he'd shoot us.
2: Or worse, go on.
1: All right.
2: Now, I don't want a sound out of either of you. I want the dough out of that safe, and I want all of
0: it. I don't know nothing about safes. Honest, mister,
2: just
0: I don't...
2: Just walk. Come on, let's get him. Oh, you don't stand here.
0: Hurt me. Well, I don't
2: Sucker.
0: Know how...
2: Nice guy. You should have helped me, Nick.
17: Quiet.
2: I didn't figure he'd fight the gun.
17: Shut up.
2: He's dead.
17: Go on, get out of here.
2: But he's dead. We might as well get the dough.
17: How are we going to open a safe? Go on, scram you.
2: What about the cops?
17: I'm in the clear. Go on, get out.
2: Yeah, I'll see you later.
23: So, Don, the carefully planned robbery during which Nichols and Sino hoped to get the contents of the safe ended with the shooting of Nichols' employer. Nichols waited for the police to arrive at the scene and told them the story he'd so carefully contrived. But the case suddenly took a fantastic turn, and the gang leader found his plans might very well lead to immediate arrest.
9: Now back to Gangbusters. You were telling us, Inspector Bernath, how the criminal Nichols staged a holdup at the Minneapolis Tavern where he held a cover job.
23: That's right, Don. But the crime took an unexpected turn when Nichols' confederate, Sino, shot the tavern manager. Sino fled the scene, and as Nichols brazenly phoned for the police, Sino returned to Nichols' apartment where he met the girl, Vicky.
2: Oh, shut up, will you?
24: What's the matter with you?
2: Can't you lay off that bug juice for a while? We got troubles.
24: What's a little thing like murder?
2: Keep quiet about it. What are you blabbing your mouth off for?
24: Brother, you need a drink.
2: It's the last thing I need. Wish the devil they could get here.
24: So do I. I'm getting hungry.
2: Where do you keep those matches?
24: If they were any closer, they'd strike on your nose. The table, they're right on the table.
2: Oh, yeah. Thanks. You want a cigarette?
24: Nasty habit.
2: Nick's got some ideas, I hope. Is that Nick?
24: Who else? If he isn't feeling better than you...
2: Hey!
24: What?
2: Just a minute. I'll get it. Nick?
17: Yeah, come on, open up, will you?
2: Yeah, sure.
17: Well, we're in for it.
2: In for it? What do you mean?
24: Hello, Nick. Did you have fun?
2: Shut up, will you? What do you mean, Nick? We're in for it.
17: Linder isn't dead.
2: You're kidding?
17: They took him to the hospital. The cops told me he might pull through.
2: Should we feel sorry or glad? Hey, Nick, they don't suspect you, do they?
24: If they did, do you think he'd be here now?
2: Nick, if Linder heard us talking, if he ain't dead...
17: He was unconscious.
2: But he could have heard us talking if he tells the
17: cops... I said he was unconscious.
2: But unconscious people get conscious.
24: Sometimes it's nicer to be unconscious.
17: He probably passed out as soon as the shot hit him.
2: Yeah, but supposing he didn't... Wasn't knew what was going on.
24: Okay, suppose.
2: Hey, Nick, we just...
17: We got time.
2: I want to go now. I want to go quick.
24: They say Florida is nice this time of year.
17: Now, look. If I take a powder now, that's like signing a confession. If I stick around, we're all in good shape.
2: But the guy's bound to wake up. Why take the chance? I'm saying goodbye.
17: You're staying here as long as I tell you to
2: but
17: stay.
2: Nick,
17: I heard enough.
24: So did I.
2: Hey.
17: Who's that thingy?
24: I'll make a guess.
2: Nick, it's the cops.
17: Get in the other room.
2: Yeah, okay. Talk, Nick. Talk fast.
17: Vicky, sit down and keep your mouth shut.
24: Okay.
0: Yes? Who is it?
25: Police officer, open up.

0: I see you made it home all right, Nichols.
1: Yeah, I figured home was the best place.
0: That's a good way to figure.
1: Oh, Vicky, this is Detective Olson, Detective...
0: Wetherill.
1: Detective Wetherill.
0: Glad to see you.
2: Rachel.
0: I just spoke to the hospital, Nichols.
1: Oh, yeah. How is Mr. Lender? Is he any better?
0: Much better, Nichols.
1: Oh, good. I was wishing he would be.
0: Nice place you've got here, Nichols.
1: Yeah, it's okay. Hey, like I told you, I was smart. I saved a little from the fight game.
0: Oh, yeah? What's in there, the bedroom?
1: Yes, that's the bedroom. What's the doctor got to say about Mr. Lender? Go through that to see him shot down like that.
0: Must have been pretty rough.
1: Yeah, rough. That it was rough.
0: Nichols, we think we might be on the right track of who that gunman is.
1: Yeah.
0: We think it's one of the two men who've been holding up liquor stores here and in St. Paul.
1: I'd sure like to see them caught.
0: I don't think you'll have long to wait.
1: Who's this guy? I'd like to get him in a ring or something.
0: Well, I'll be satisfied when we get him in our ring. Olson, show him that picture.
3: Sure. Take a good look at this picture, Nichols.
1: Yes.
0: Tell us whether that's the man.
1: Well, before the guy had his face covered.
3: You said that.
1: Yeah, but the eyes look the same. I'll never forget those eyes.
0: Thanks. Come on, Olson, let's go.
3: Yeah. We'll be in touch with you, Nichols. We can reach you here, huh?
1: Yeah, yes, sir, here, or at the place, sir.
0: Well, just so we can reach you. Good night.
2: Good morning.
0: We'll be seeing you, Nichols.
4: Let's go out and run around the block. That wasn't Sino's picture.
1: Nah, some guy I never seen before.
4: Congratulations.
1: Yeah, Sino's right, baby. That was too close. Getting out of here. Let's start packing.
4: Good. I love to travel.
5: Vicky.
2: Yeah, what do you want?
5: Look around back there and get me the Nebraska roadmap.
2: Oh.
5: I think we stay on 77, Nick. That takes us right into Omaha.
2: I can't find no Nebraska map. Here, take them all.
5: Hey.
2: Now let me try to catch a little sleep. I've been up since Tuesday.
5: Take a look on the map, Sina.
6: Yeah. You know anything good in Omaha?
5: Well, there ought to be one or two easy touches there. Knock them off fast, keep on going.
6: That's the new policy?
5: Yeah. That's the new policy.
6: Then where?
5: Who knows? East, maybe, south, maybe Missouri, Kansas, Oklahoma.
6: Maybe we better stay away from Kansas and Oklahoma.
5: Why?
6: Vicky won't be very happy in either one of them states. They're both bone dry.
3: Detective Olson talking.
0: This is Wetherill. I got news for you.
3: Yeah? What is it?
0: I went around to the tavern to give Nichols a look at some more pictures.
3: And?
0: And he didn't show up for work tonight.
3: Would you try his rooms?
0: I certainly did. He moved out this morning and the janitor said he was in an awful hurry.
3: Well.
0: Looks to me like we couldn't see the forest for the trees, Olson.
3: Yeah.
0: The janitor said the girl went with him and another guy. And from the description, the other guy looks like the one that did the shooting.
3: Did you get into the place?
0: Yeah, it was in pretty much of a mess, but I found one little item to write home about. Come on over and we'll figure out what to do about it. Hello, Pop.
7: Eh?
0: Any luck?
7: Oh, no. But I don't fish to catch nothing particular.
0: Oh?
7: It's just relaxing.
0: I see. Well, you mind if I relax a while?
7: No, help yourself. Say, would you like to fish some? Got an extra line.
0: No, thanks.
7: You ain't from around here, huh?
0: Minneapolis, that's not so far.
7: Oh, Minneapolis, huh?
0: Yeah.
7: I ain't been into the city in years. I hear it growed some.
0: Some. I'm looking for a girl named Vicky Newton.
7: You ain't looking in the right place, son.
0: How long ago was it she lived with you and your wife?
7: Oh, 2 years, I'd say.
0: You ever hear from her?
7: Now and then. When she left something with us.
0: Oh, yeah? What?
7: A baby. Yeah, a little girl. Hey, sweetest little girl you ever saw.
0: Well, does she ever come to see the kid?
7: Since she's been drinking.

0: too much and running around with that fella.
1: What fellow?
0: Oh, some jailbird from Indiana.
1: Indiana, huh? His name isn't Nichols.
0: Something like that, I think. Oh, excuse me, got a bite.
2: Hey, Nick.
3: What?
2: Sino just told me.
3: So he told you.
2: What have you been doing, stealing my act and hitting the bottle?
3: Do I look it?
2: Why go back to Minneapolis?
3: Minneapolis owes me something.
2: Owes you something what, for crying out loud?
3: I wait months to knock over that tavern when the safe was loaded, and I draw a blank.
2: You're not going back for that.
3: We're driving tonight.
2: You're crazy.
3: Wouldn't you like to see your kid?
2: No.
3: Not much you wouldn't. But suit yourself.
2: I'll be packed. What time do we leave?
3: As soon as I get the car gassed up.
4: Is that the call?
5: That's it, Wetherill.
4: Okay, I'll take it here. Detective Wetherill talking. How are you, Pop?
0: We got a letter from her. Special delivery.
4: Yeah? What'd you have to say?
0: Well, she'll be here. Next week, she says. She wants to see a little girl.
4: Good, good. Pop.
0: Yeah?
4: Have you got room to board a couple of detectives for a few days?
0: Well, we'll make room.
4: Okay. They'll be up there this afternoon.
6: Now, back to Gangbusters.
4: Olson.
5: Yes?
4: Nichols is back in town. He and Steno just stuck up the tavern where he used to work.
5: What?
4: Yeah, they were recognized by the manager and by both bartenders. And there was a car waiting. It must have been the girl.
7: You'd better get in touch with the men we've got up in the country. They might be heading that way to see the kid.
4: I think I'll drive up there myself. How about you, Olson?
7: Okay, count me in.
3: Have you got a car, Steno?
8: Almost. Give me a chance to get through the silver, will you?
2: You know how to get there, huh, Nick?
3: Get where?
2: Where do you think? To see my baby.
3: I wanted to talk to you about that, Vicky.
2: Talk? What's there to talk about?
3: We're not going up there.
2: What do you think I came all the way back for?
3: We're not going.
8: There's nearly 300 in silver alone.
2: Who cares? Nick, you promised.
3: That's too bad. I can't take the chance.
2: You should have thought of that before.
3: I did think of it before. We're not going.
2: Maybe you're not, but I am. Let me out of here.
3: I'm going to Louisville, and you're coming with me.
2: I am not.
3: Sit still, or I'll send you someplace you're not looking to go.
8: Hey, watch where you're driving.
3: Okay. Don't give me no trouble, Vicky.
2: Trouble? I couldn't give more trouble than you already got. Louisville, huh? Okay. We'll see how we like Louisville.
3: Ah, hello, Cena. When'd you come in?
9: Been sitting here a while. How is she?
3: How do you think?
9: Ah, this naked beats me. If you need a dame around, so dump Vicky and get one that ain't a bottle jockey. There's plenty, you know.
3: She was getting okay. She was laying off the stuff, and when we got back to Minneapolis, she was fine, fine.
9: She ain't been fine here in Louisville. Oh, I don't mind somebody taking a drink, but if there's something I can't stand, it's a boozer. Especially a female boozer.
3: Okay.
9: Hey, you don't think it has something to do with her not seeing her kid, do you?
3: How do I know? She never talked about the kid.
9: You should have let her see the kid. You promised.
3: Oh, don't you start.
9: Nick.
3: Yeah?
9: Look, how about giving Vicky the pitch? Let's leave her and blow.
3: Yeah, I was thinking about it, but it ain't right exactly.
9: Look who's getting a conscience.
3: Ought to be coming around soon. Run down to the drugstore. Get a couple of containers of black coffee, will you?
9: Bring your bromo with it.
3: Okay. Make it snappy.
9: Good deal. Gotta take the bad with the good.
7: Hello, Sino.
9: Hey.
7: Take it easy. You couldn't get away if you tried.
9: Okay, copper. I ain't trying nothing.
7: Lean up against that wall.
9: Yeah, you sure?
7: Hold still.
9: I ain't carrying nothing.
7: Nothing on him. All right, Sino. Walk back to Nichols' store.
9: Oh, now look.
7: He said walk. You'll knock, and when Nichols answers, tell him you forgot something.
9: Yeah, if you say so.
7: Anybody with him?
9: Just a dame, but she passed out cold.
7: Okay, knock.
9: Oh, I listened.
7: Go on, knock.
9: Keep out of sight, Olson.
3: Thought I sent you for Corbin.
9: I've
5: forgot something, Nick.
3: Crying out loud. Can't you get it through
7: your... Get him up. Up.
3: Okay, I'm through.
7: Now, both of you back up in there. Where's the girl?
3: She's in there. She's out.
7: That's too bad. We just wanted to thank her for the letter to a little girl and for mailing it from Louisville.
5: Well, how do you like that?
7: You want to know, Cino? We like it fine. Okay, Sergeant. Let's get him going.
10: That, Don, was how the criminal activities of Frank Nichols came to an end. He and his confederates were returned to Minneapolis and stood trial for robbery. Nichols is now serving 30 years in the Minnesota State Prison, and the others equally appropriate terms.
6: Well, thank you, Inspector Bernath, for narrating this pointed case history. And gangbusters, congratulations to Minneapolis detectives Arthur J. Olson and Charles Wetherill, and to all the other law enforcement officers who worked so hard in bringing these criminals to justice. Leading roles were played by Frank Reddick, Mercedes McCambridge, and Ken Lynch. Don Gardner speaking. Gangbusters is a Phillips H. Lord production.
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0: story this week is one which I think has universal appeal. It concerns a wanderer who loathed responsibility in his meeting with a very lonesome little boy. To play the wanderer, we have one of America's favorite actors, and I may say, one of America's favorite sons. He needs no further introduction than just, here is Pat O'Brien.
1: Thank you very much, Les. You know, I like this story, and I like the fellow the story's about. I just hope the audience does, too.
0: Well, I don't have much doubt about that, Pat. Incidentally, I want to talk to you a little bit about the fellow who is going to play the fellow in the story right after the final curtain.
1: Fine, Les. After the final curtain, I'll talk.
0: Good. The curtain rises in just a moment.

0: curtain is up, and here is the play.
1: Well, let's see. Hamburger and coffee. That'll be 30 cents.
2: Thanks.
1: Say, you're a stranger around here, ain't you? In town for the rodeo? Here's your change.
2: No, I'm just driving through. Rodeo's in town, huh? No wonder the town's so quiet.
1: You know, you ought to look in on our rodeo if you're not in a hurry to get where you're going.
2: Nah, I'm never in a hurry, so maybe I will. I haven't seen a rodeo since I was a kid. Hi there, small fry. Hey, you're sitting on the curb there. You tell me how to get the rodeo?
3: Yeah. You going to the rodeo, mister?
2: I wasn't asking for fun, son.
3: Well, you drive straight up. What did you call me?
2: I believe I said son. Why, I didn't mean anything personal. Why?
3: I just wondered. Maybe I'd better show you the way so you'll be sure to get there.
2: Oh, no, you don't have to bother. Just tell me how.
3: Gosh, it's no bother. I just go along for the ride.
2: Well, you're in. And from the looks of that red hair and jaw, I won't get anywhere trying to argue you out.
3: Yeah, I'm like that. You got red hair, too. Notice that right away.
2: Yeah, most people do.
3: Most people might think we was father and son.
2: Now, is that just conversation, or does it have to do with the fact that today is Father and Son's Day at the rodeo?
3: Well, as long as you're going to the rodeo anyhow, and I don't have a father to take me.
2: You'd like to borrow me for the afternoon?
3: Gee, you catch on quick, mister.
2: No, not at all. I was a kid myself once. Pulled the same stunt lots of times to get into baseball games.
3: Then, if you're not taking your own kids...
2: No, I'm all alone in the world, my boy. Just a drifter, a homeless gypsy.
3: Gosh, you must be a bum.
2: No, I've been called that, among less complimentary terms.
3: My dad was a bum, too. You turn left right here, mister.
2: The name is Nick Conway, son.
3: Mine's Danny Foster, Pop.
2: Now, look, I haven't said I'd agree to your little deal. Frankly, I'd feel a lot safer if I bought you a ticket.
3: No, Mom said she'd give me the money if I wanted to go. It wouldn't be any fun unless I had a father, like other kids. You see what I mean, don't you?
2: I think so, but, look, Bud, I don't know anything about being a father.
3: Well, you'll catch on quick. There's nothing to it. All you gotta do is fuss about buying me so much popcorn and say you'll never take me any place if I don't behave. Oh, boy! Was that some fun, wasn't it, Pop? Gosh, you see the way Kate climbed and roped that old steer.
2: No, no, I was buying your third bag of popcorn at that moment, or was it the fifth hot dog?
3: Look at Pop. Maybe we ought to have another hot dog before we start.
2: No,
3: home.
2: Not another bit. If you don't stop pestering me, I'll never... Oh, I really do catch on quick.
3: Gosh, we're not getting anywhere through this mob. Let's pretend we're Notre Dame and go right through that line.
4: Hey, hold on, Sonny. That's my arm you're tearing off. Well, I'll be doggone. It's Nick Conway. How are you, Nick?
2: Hello there, Mr. Trumbull. You're the last person I expected to run into out here at a rodeo.
4: I flew out for the weekend on business. But when I heard there was a rodeo in town, I sneaked away for the afternoon. Only wish I had my youngest boy along.
2: Yeah, it's Father and Son's Day.
4: And this fine little lad is your son, of course. That red hair's a dead giveaway. How are you, son?
2: Oh, no, he's not.
3: See, I'm fine, Mrs. Trumbull. I heard Pop mention you lots of times.
4: Well, you have? Right, little fellow, Nick. Well, I'm glad to hear you've finally settled down.
2: Well, I haven't changed that much. You see, Danny...
4: Nick, I'll have to rush now. Why don't you and your wife have dinner with me this evening at the Hotel Granada, say at 7?
2: I'm afraid that's impossible. You see, Danny...
3: Here, you can't, Pop. You know, Mom would love to have dinner at the Granada. You can leave me at the Casey's again.
2: Now, wait a minute. What do you think
4: now,
2: that
4: I... Don't scold the boy, Nick. That's very unselfish of him, offering to stay at the neighbor's so that his mother can get away for an evening of pleasure.
2: What I'm trying to explain is
4: No, we won't argue about it anymore. I'll expect you and Mrs. Conway at the Granada at 7 o'clock.

0: Gosh, I wish you wouldn't be so mad at me, Nick. Aren't you going to talk to me anymore?
1: I'm not mad at you. Merely sitting quiet until I can drop you on your own doorstep and hightail it out of town.
0: But you can't do that. You promised Mr. Trumbull.
1: I made no promises. I let you talk me into being your father for the afternoon, but that's as far as it goes. Have we almost reached your house?
0: Yeah, it's that little gray house on the next corner. Look, Nick, can't you change your mind?
1: Absolutely not. I've had enough trouble playing father to a make-believe son this afternoon. A make-believe wife, well, that'd be just too much.
0: There's Mom standing out in front. I bet she's looking for me.
1: With a paddle, I trust.
0: Isn't she pretty, Nick? Sort of like Betty Grable, huh? Blonde and everything.
1: I'm surprised she isn't gray-haired. Saddled with a character like you.
0: Hey, Mom! Here I am! Gee, have I had fun!
2: Danny, where have you been? I've been so worried.
0: Mom, this is Nick Conaway. He pretended he was my father and took me to the rodeo, and gosh, he's swell. He made a lot better father than old Doc Pitchard. See? He's even got red hair like me.
1: Hey, pipe down, will you? You want the whole neighborhood.
0: Yeah. And we met a nice guy named Mr. Trumbull. And Mom, he invited you and Nick to have dinner with him at the Granada at 7. You'd like that, wouldn't you, Mom? Huh?
2: Oh, Danny, what have you been up to now?
0: You could wear that pretty blue dress you bought at hoping maybe Doc Pritchard would take it someplace on New Year's Eve. Only he didn't. And I could stay at the Casey's.
2: Danny, will you...
0: There's Butch now. I'll ask his mother. Hey, Butch! Ask your mother. Can I stay with you tonight? I'll tell Mom's got to go to a date.
2: Oh, Danny.
1: Mrs. Foster, I'm sorry about this.
2: Oh,
1: but,
2: not as sorry as I am, Mr.
1: Conway.
2: Conway. I don't know what it's all about, but if Danny's caused you any trouble...
1: Oh, no, it wasn't any trouble. Hey, it's not much, but, well, it's a long story. Perhaps I'd better come in for a moment and explain.
3: Yes, I bought the Glenview Times last year, and that's what I wanted to talk to you about tonight, Nick.
1: Yes, why me?
3: Well, you worked for me on the Journal 10 years ago, Nick. Best reporter I ever had, too. Except for one thing, you couldn't stand prosperity. But now, anyone can see the changes that having a wife and son to support have made in you. And I'm sure you'll agree with me, Mrs. Conway, that Nick isn't the same man you married.
4: No, Mr. Trumbull, Nick isn't the same man at all.
3: Exactly. I knew that the moment I saw him at the rodeo today. And that's why I decided on the spot to offer you the post of managing editor of the new setup on the Times.
1: Did you say managing editor?
3: Oh, I know you have the ability, Nick. All you needed was ambition and a feeling of responsibility to curb your restlessness. Well, you have them now in Mrs. Conway and Danny.
1: Mr. Trumbull, I don't know what to say. I appreciate your offer, of course, but
3: I don't want an answer right now, Nick. You'll want to talk it over with your wife first. Now, my plane leaves at 4 on Monday afternoon. If I haven't heard from you by that time, why, the job goes to Tom Gregory.
1: Well, perhaps you'd better...
3: No more business tonight. Oh, say, that music sounds delightful. Why don't you and Mrs. Conway dance?
1: Would you like to dance, Ellen?
4: Well, if Mr. Trumbull doesn't mind our leaving him alone...
3: Why, no, of course not. You folks go right ahead and enjoy yourselves.

0: Oh, say, this gate seems to need oiling, Ellen. Is that lower hinge broken?
1: It sprung, I think. Danny and his pals like to swing on the gate.
0: I noticed that top porch step is in bad shape, too. That ought to be fixed before you or Danny take a tumble.
1: Oh, the whole place needs repairs, Nick. Danny tries to patch things up for me, but I'll have to hire someone to do the job properly.
0: That would be best. Well, everything seems serene, so I'll say goodnight here, Ellen.
1: Yes, it's quite late. I'm glad Mrs. Casey was able to let you have a room, Nick.
0: Yeah, Danny fixed that up, too. Nice room, you know. It's kind of like home.
1: Will you be starting early, Nick?
0: No, not unless I feel like getting up early. That's the nice thing about traveling light, Ellen. Never being in a hurry to get where I'm going.
1: Dan used to say that, too. Well, I'm always up early, Nick, even on Sundays, so why not have breakfast with us before you leave?
0: Oh, Danny's already arranged that. I guess he was afraid I might slip away without saying goodbye.
1: Danny takes care of everything. Nick, I don't know how to thank you for this wonderful evening.
0: Don't try. It was wonderful for me, too. Something I'll never forget. Ellen.
1: Yes?
0: Perhaps I'd better be going.
1: Yes, perhaps you should.

We'll return in just a moment with Act Two of the Movie Town Radio Theater's presentation of Borrowed Father, starring Mr. Pat O'Brien. Right now, here's our announcer.

0: sleep all day.
1: What do you mean? It's only 9. It's early for me.
2: Gee, I hope your mother has been holding up breakfast.
0: Yeah, it isn't quite ready yet.
2: What is all this junk cluttering up your front porch?
0: It isn't junk. It's my electric train set. Something's wrong with it, and I thought maybe it'd be a good idea for me to work on it.
1: Say, that's a dandy locomotive there. Looks like the same kind I had when I was a kid, but a better model.
0: I've got 2 fast freights, a streamliner, and 87 feet of track.
1: Yeah, I see. Oh, this is a set. What seems to be wrong with it?
0: Gosh, I don't know, Nick. Only it just doesn't go. So I thought I'd take this apart.
1: Here. No sense in wrecking that transformer. Have you checked the wiring?
0: No, I didn't think of that.
1: Well, these switches, you know, they're delicate contraptions, too.
2: Say, is there any place we can set this thing up and try it out?
3: With the wheels of industry, but I've been holding breakfast for 2 hours.
2: In a minute, Ellen. Open up that spur, Danny. I'm coming in to pick up those coal cars.
3: This is absolutely the last call for breakfast. You aren't at the table in 5 minutes. I'm going to clear everything away and start dinner.
2: Oh, sure. I'm sorry. Maybe we better eat, Danny. Holy smoke, it's almost noon.
3: That's what I've been trying to tell you.
2: I should have started on my way 2 hours ago.
0: It's a good thing you aren't in a hurry, huh, Nick? My train's all fixed up good as new now. Nick, you sure are swell at fixing things. This old bike's just like new. Thanks a million.
1: Oh, you're welcome. Just as long as you don't drag out any more wrecks for me to fix. Uh-oh, just a minute. As long as the tools are out, I may as well fix that gate. Shouldn't take long.
0: Yeah, that old gate sure needs fixing, Nick.
1: Coming. Kevin, listen to this.
3: Oh, Nick, that sounds wonderful. How on earth... Oh!
1: Ellen. Oh, Ellen. Are you hurt?
0: Gosh, Mom must have tripped on that broken step.
3: Oh, no, I'm all right. I caught myself in time.
1: Yeah, this time you did, but you might have been hurt. Well, that settles it. I got to fix that step before I leave.
3: Oh, but it's almost dark, Nick, and dinner's ready.
1: There's still enough light. Dinner can wait a little longer, can't it?
3: Well, yes. Nick, we've imposed on you enough. You've delayed your start and spent the whole day doing chores.
0: Yeah, but Nick wants to fix that step, Mom. Gosh, you might have broken your neck or something. Anyhow, it's too late for him to start anywhere now.
1: Looks like Danny's done it again, Ellen. You know something? I wonder just which one of us did the most fixing around here today. Well, it's almost 10 o'clock. I guess I ought to be shoving off. Oh, you've had a hard day, Ellen.
3: Oh, you've had the hard day, Nick. You work like a beaver around here.
1: Well, my muscles are telling me about it now. Funny thing, too, you know. Usually I'm a lazy tramp, Ellen. Somehow I didn't mind doing odd jobs for the tasty meals you handed out.
3: You're not lazy, Nick. Just, well, aimless.
1: Isn't that the same thing?
3: No. If you had someone or something to work for, I wish... No, I'm almost as bad as Danny.
1: If you're going to urge me to stay and take that job at Trumbull's, please don't, Ellen. It's hard enough to resist Danny, but you...
3: I wouldn't urge you to do anything that you didn't want to do.
1: Ellen, I think I better go now.
3: Yes, I think you should. Danny leaves for school at 8:30, so I'll expect you for breakfast around 8.
1: Ellen, I'd like to get an early start, just as early as possible, so I'll say goodbye to Danny out in front, stop for breakfast somewhere along the way.
3: I see. Well, in that case, I'll say goodbye now, Nick, and thanks for everything.
1: Ellen, Oh, darling, how can I say goodbye to you now?
3: Oh, You'll stay now, won't you, Nick? Danny and I both want you to so much.
1: No, Ellen. No, I'd be no good at all for either of you. Danny told me his father was a bum like me. Probably you were just a kid when you married him. But you know better now.
3: You're not a bum, Nick. Mr. Trumbull said you'd changed.
1: Because he thought I had a wife and child now. I haven't changed, Ellen. I never will. I don't want to be tied down to a job and family.
3: I see. I'm sorry I misunderstood, Nick.
1: I want you to forget I ever existed. There's Dr. Pritchard you work for, and Danny said he wanted to marry you.
3: Yes, but Alvin's almost 50.
1: That isn't important. He's a doctor. He's steady and reliable, probably well off. He can give you security for Danny as well as yourself. Marry him, Ellen.
3: Yes, I think I shall. Would you mind leaving now, Nick?
1: I'm going. Tell Danny goodbye for me, will you?
3: But you promised to see him in the morning.
1: I'd rather not. I want to be up at dawn to get an early start.

0: Gee, Bub, what'll it be?
1: I'll fill her up, I guess. Check the tires, will you?
0: Yes. Hey, looks like this bus has seen plenty of travel. Heading for California?
1: Maybe.
0: Just bumming around, huh?
1: Anything wrong with that?
0: No, not a thing, Bub. Say, you got a dog or something in your luggage compartment, Bub?
1: No, why?
0: Well, I heard a sneeze or something. It's open about 2 inches, Bub.
1: It is. Haven't opened it for 2 days. Make sure it's locked now.
0: Yeah, I heard it again.
1: Yeah, so did I. Danny, how on earth... What are you doing in there?
2: It wasn't locked, Nick. I crawled in it this morning early.
1: Must have been early. I started at dawn, but Danny, your mother...
2: I wrote a note and said I was going with you.
1: I won't keep her from worrying. Now, get out of there and come up in front with me. How much for that gas? Never mind checking the tires.
0: $3.46, Bob.

0: Nick, Archer, you aren't taking me home, are you?
1: No, I'll take as far as the next town. And I'll phone your mother and tell her I'm sending you home on the first available bus.
0: Won't do any good. I'll just run away again.
1: Danny, how can you do a thing like this to your mother? You know how much she loves you.
0: She likes you too, Nick. She wouldn't stay. I heard you talking about it last night.
1: Oh, so that's how you found out I was planning to leave early, huh? Well, that's altogether different, Danny. You belong to Ellen. You're supposed to take care of her.
0: She'll have old Doc Pritchard down. You were talking awful loud, Nick. I heard you tell her to marry him.
1: That'll be all for the best. He'll take care of you both.
0: Not me, he won't. I hate him.
1: Danny, that's no way to talk.
0: He hates me, too. He told Mom I was mean and noisy and said when they were married, he'd send me to military school to learn discipline.
1: Oh, he did, he?
0: Nick, you won't send me back, will you, huh? I'll try to be good, honest. I want to stay with you, Nick.
1: Oh, now, look, you're not crying, I hope. You're too big for that, Danny.
0: Who's crying? I just got a cold.
1: Well, why don't you use your handkerchief there? Got one? Wait a minute, here's mine. Now, blow hard. Holy smokes, you look at you. I gotta get you cleaned up somehow before I send you back to your mother.
0: I won't go. Nick, let me stay with you, please. Don't you like me a little?
1: Oh, well, you cut that out. I feel bad enough sending you back.
0: Oh, Nick, Ma won't need me anymore. She'll have Doc Pritchard, so we'll stick together.
1: You're certainly sticking tight enough now. Let go of my neck and sit back there so I can talk sense to you. Now, look, I can't take you with me, Danny. I haven't any home, no job.
0: Gosh, I think you're swell, Nick. I want to be just like you when I grow up.
1: Just like me, huh? That's fine. Now, what am I going to do about that?
0: Just say I can stay with you, Nick.
1: Okay, Danny. You win, as usual. We'll stick together.
0: Oh, boy, that's swell. Won't we have fun? Where are we heading now?
1: Back to Glenview.
0: Glenview?
1: First, we'll stop at the next town for your mother.

0: Thank you, operator. Hello? Hello, Ellen? This is Nick.
1: Oh, Nick. Is Danny
0: okay? He's okay, Ellen. Stored away in the luggage compartment. Didn't find him until half an hour ago.
1: Nick, why should he run away? I must have failed him somehow.
0: No, no, no. You're not to blame. Everything's going to be all right. We're on our way back now. And Ellen?
1: Yes?
0: It's 2:10. As soon as I hang up, I'm going to phone Trumbull and tell him I'm taking that job.
1: You're sure that's what you want?
0: Sure. There isn't anything else I can do.
1: I don't see what you...
0: Well, you know how Danny always gets what he wants.
1: Oh, if that's what Danny wants, I shan't even try to resist. Oh, darling, hurry home, won't you?
0: Will I? Will I? Wait and see. For once, honey, I'm in a hurry to get home.
2: And the curtain falls on Act Two of the Movie Town Radio Theater's presentation of Borrowed Father, starring Mr. Pat O'Brien, who returns in just a moment. Thank you very much, Pat O'Brien, for a sincere and a very capable performance.
0: Well, I'm glad you like it, Les. But I can't take too much credit for it, I'm afraid, because the character in the story is the kind of a guy I like, and one that, fortunately, I've met, well, pretty often.
2: Well, from what I understand about one Mr. Pat O'Brien, about every time he looks in a mirror, he sees a fellow pretty much like the one in the story. A guy who likes kids. In fact, has four youngsters of his own, and a fellow who's very, very much interested in the activities and opportunities for youngsters.
0: Well, you're right on that score, Les. I do like youngsters. And I like doing things for and with them.
2: I think that's pretty well brought out in the type of pictures you make, Pat. For instance, the story of Newt Rockne, who certainly made a great contribution to the youth of America.
0: You're absolutely right, Les. You know, I'm pretty keen also about this country we live in and the opportunities it has for the kids.
2: I suppose that it's just a coincidence that a lot of your motion pictures happen to deal with what we've just been talking about.
0: Not on your life. I like to make pictures around sports. Kids, fellas who've done things for youngsters, and I particularly like to do biographical things like Newt Rockne.
2: Well, you make them, Pat, and keep on playing in them, and I'm pretty certain that motion picture fans in this country will keep coming to see them as they have in the past. And now, thank you very much for being with us, and I hope we can do this all over again before too long.
0: Oh, this was lots of fun for me, Les. Believe me. Before I leave, I want to thank young Henry Blair, who played my son, and Betty Arnold, who played my wife, and the rest of the cast for terrific performances. Goodbye now.
2: Goodbye, Pat O'Brien.

In our cast, you heard Mr. Pat O'Brien as Nick, Betty Arnold as Ellen, Henry Blair as Danny, Herb Rawlinson as Trumbull, and Paul Conrad as the counterman. Borrowed Father was written by Marguerite Jacobs. Musical score was composed and conducted by Del Castillo. Next week, I'm going to try the lead in a most interesting drama, and in coming programs, we'll present such favorite stars as Miss Anne Dvorak, Barbara Britton, Eddie Bracken, Cesar Romero, and many, many others in excellent plays we feel certain you will enjoy. Our entire company joins me in saying thank you very much for being with us, and goodbye until next week.

0: If you're paying this kind of money for a car, you'd want it to have a touch of style, legroom, four doors, and all that. And if this is what you had in mind, you don't even have to pay that kind of money for the new Skoda Super Estel. Skoda's new Super Estel puts a man in the street
1: and his dog
0: on the road.
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0: Ah, be jeepers, that'll be the phone. Hello?
1: Oh, hello. Is that the Irish Prime Minister?
0: Taoiseach.
1: Bless you.
0: No, that's what we call the Prime Minister over here. It's me, Albert Reynolds.
1: Oh, good, good. It's me, John Major.
0: Hello.
1: I'm just wondering how things are going.
0: Oh, terrible, John, terrible. I've lost all my political support, been accused of lying to Parliament, and everyone wants me to resign. I don't know what to do.
1: Well, there's only one thing you can do.
0: What?
1: Come and join my government.

0: with Peter Moss and the Hudliners.
1: Thank you very much indeed, folks, and welcome to the show. Yes, the show that does for the news what the lottery does for supermarket queues. What a week it's been, eh? Aston Villa got rid of their manager. A report says computer fraud is on the increase. The Channel Tunnel people finally saw passengers on their trains. And a postman went to hospital after catching his groin in a letterbox. So, it's been sackers, hackers, backers, a nasty thing to happen, really. Oh, and I see Michael Schumacher is to wed his girlfriend. Let's just hope he doesn't block the church entrance so the best man can't get in, eh? Yes, who won the bloody war? That's what I want to know. But did you see that a psychic has predicted the age, sex and hair colour of the winner of this week's lottery? Now, this may be a stupid question, but why not just predict the numbers, eh? This week, the Sun is celebrating its quarter century. Yes, 25 years of tat for tit, eh? Meanwhile, the government did to scrap payments to people who were injured at work. The only exception is for Tory MPs who get hurt falling off their mistresses. And this week, too, the Queen opened Parliament. Mind you, for a moment, she almost forgot herself and charged MPs £8 to get in. And how about those riots in Argentina during Prince Andrew's visit? It all started when someone spread a rumour that Fergie might be coming, you know. And I heard that Salman Rushdie said Prince Charles is an intelligent, caring, honest, sensitive man who would make a marvellous king. It's sad what 5 years cooped up on your own can do to you, really. And didn't Lady Thatcher look rough at the cenotaph last Sunday, eh? If she doesn't watch it, they'll offer her a part in EastEnders, I tell you. The government says in future, kids under 14 will be allowed in pubs. That's all we need, isn't it, eh? Lager tots. And on sale from next week is Britain's first gay doll. Yes, dressed in either a sailor's uniform or leather gear. Yes, he'll be available from Boys R Us, you know. Among the silliest stories, I see the man who tasted dog food for Safeway has resigned. He didn't mind the job, but when he got home, he wasn't allowed to sit on the sofa, you know. But the silliest story of the week must be that doctor who says you can relieve stress by breaking wind in public 15 times a day. Yes, but it doesn't do much to relax the other people in the lift, I tell you. And finally, after the Bruce Grobbelaar scandal, I hear that some cricket games were rigged. Blimey, it seems anything using balls can be fixed now, doesn't it? Well, with the exception of David Mellor, of course. Did you hear about the American who bought a manuscript of Leonardo da Vinci's sketches for £19 million? Amazing, eh? Especially as Robson Books have bought out a manuscript of Hudline sketches for only $7.99. Available from all good bookshops and a few of the naughty ones as well. A superb surprise stocking filler, as indeed is Chris Emmett. But back to Leonardo. Could he have suspected all those years ago that his work would sell for so much money? Hudlines, a proud patron of 400-year-old material, went back in time to investigate this inveterate inventor. Perfect, it works. My latest invention, a piece of music which transports the listener back in time.
2: Leo, come and get your supper.
1: I'm coming, dearest. God, blimey, what's this? Baked beans? I can't do a full day's inventing on food like this. I wish I'd never thought of the tin opener, I really do.
2: Don't blame me. If all your inventions were more successful, I could give you a square meal.
1: You can give me a square meal. I've just invented ravioli. Anyway, if my latest idea is a big hit, we'll make a fortune.
2: Oh, what is it this time?
1: It's a wondrous device. It emits a constant, irritating and monotonous noise which gets you out of bed first thing in the morning.
2: And what have you called it? The alarm clock?
1: No, GMTV.
3: Ah, mamma mia.
2: That'll be the front door.
1: Oh, maybe that combination doorbell and crossbow invention wasn't one of my best. Who is it?
3: It is I, Count Luigi the Squeegee, an envoy of the Pope.
2: Oh. Oh, dear, I'm sorry about that crossbow, Count.
3: It's good to be dangerous, that. It almost caught me in the middle of my prolix opening. Now then. I seek Leonardo da Vinci. I bear him a message from the Holy Father himself. See, I carry the Pope's seal.
1: Oh, I'm sorry, mate. The wife doesn't allow animals in the kitchen now. I'm Leo. What can I do for you, eh? And hurry up. My baked beans are getting cold.
3: Signor da Vinci, your inventions are the talk of the land and so far ahead of your time. The submarine, the tank, the helicopter.
1: Yes, I must admit the size of my chopper did cause a few jaws to drop.
3: Then, of course, there are your paintings.
2: Oh, don't remind me. He's always disappearing off into his studio with some floozy model or other. Who was that last one? Mona Lisa.
1: No, just Lisa. You're the only Mona around here, mate. There's a few more out there by the look of it as well.
3: Yes, the Mona Lisa, a most marvelous creation. Tell me, Leonardo, what is the secret behind her enigmatic smile?
1: Well, Count, the secret is I painted her in the nude.
3: But in the picture, she is fully dressed.
1: No, I was in the nude when I painted her. There I was, completely starkers.
3: Surely you left your socks
1: well,
3: on.
1: Well, of course, I've got to have somewhere to keep me brushes, haven't I? I invented that joke, you know. Tell me, Count. What does the Pope want?
3: He commissions you to create a great new painting, the like of which the world has never seen. But it must be an original subject, or else Michelangelo gets the job instead.
1: Oh, blimey, I can't think. I'm too nervous.
2: Well, you better come up with something. Otherwise, we'll always be broke. And then I swear I'll leave you. Yes, this will be the last supper I'll ever cook for you.
1: Wait a minute. That's it, isn't it? That's it. The last supper. The disciples were ahead of me out there. Count, return to the Pope and tell him I'm ready to paint my greatest work ever. And you inspired it, dear.
2: Really? When I said Last Supper?
1: Yes, I can see it now. Baked Beans by Leonardo da Vinci.
4: Excuse me.
1: Yes, sir. How may I help you?
4: Is this McDonald's extra value meal you just sold me? It's got a maggot in it.
1: A maggot? Oh, well, in that case, sir, there's only one thing I can say to you.
4: What?
1: Would you like flies with that? Oh, evening, Jock.
3: Oh, hello there, Jack, and how are you?
1: Me, Jock? Well, it's this new British Rail dress code for staff.
3: Oh, aye.
1: They just said, you're sacked, Jack. You've not cracked it, Whack. Don't come back.
3: Well, it's the same here.
1: Go on.
3: They said, Jock, we've a new dress code and you've mocked it, cock. You'd best clock off.
1: Why, that's a shock. With you in hock, there's a proper knock, Jock.
3: And you with a sack, Jack.
1: Right. This new dress code. So what's cropped you, Jock?
3: Pattern socks. What knackered you, Jack?
1: Coloured slacks.
3: Oh, aye.

0: Quiet, please, quiet. This is the Press Complaints Commission, not the House of Commons. Now, who's first? Oh, I might have known it. It's you two again.
1: That's right, lady. Duncan Disorderly, proprietor and publisher of the Daily Slime.
2: And I'm Les Avenother, editor and rhyming slang expert. Yeah.
0: Yes, yes. We saw your headline about merchant bankers.
2: Thank you. Lovely. Yes.
0: First of all, your disgraceful story about eunuchs in India finally getting the vote.
2: All we said was there's no chance of a hung parliament.
1: Oh, I liked it.
0: Well, what was the point of your feature on the man who's had plastic surgery because he wanted to look like a Chippendale?
1: Well, it's been so successful he's now got woodworm in his left leg.
0: Look at this headline here.
1: Where?
0: Bank worker has 17 different lovers in 1 week on holiday.
2: Well, even when she's not at work, she still likes to say yes. Yeah. I mean, it's a fair.
1: No more.
0: Even your obituary column is distasteful.
1: Where?
0: Like this one, on the death of the man who invented double yellow lines.
1: We just said he wasn't going to be buried or cremated. They were just going to wait for him to be towed away. That's all we did.
0: Well, most of this stuff is just warmed over second-hand gossip and innuendo. There's only one thing the pair of you are fit for.
1: What's that?
0: Well, isn't it obvious you should write the next royal book?
1: I was doing spot the ball in the mirror this morning. Well, we do have a full-length run in our bathroom, you know. And I got to thinking, at last, the big one. I'm talking about the National Lottery, of course. No more piddly prizes on the pools or premium bonds for me. That 5 million quid will do me nicely, eh? Mind you, I've got to win it first, I suppose, haven't I? But what is it going to be like for the very first lottery winners? Will it change their lives? 734,483. 734,484. 783,000. Oh.
0: Are you answering that, Ambrose?
1: One, two, three. All right, I'm coming.

0: me truss off now. I'll try the door. Yes?
1: Hello. I'm Roger Thrust from the BBC. Is this the residence of a Mr. and Mrs. Tickle?
0: That is correct, Mush. I am Ambrose Tickle.
2: Who is it, Ambrose?
0: And that is my good lady wife, Tess.
1: Oh, Tess Tickle.
0: Yes, we're just... Just call her Mrs. Tickle. It'll be safer, mate. She's at the kitchen sink having a strip wash. Oi. Tessie, get yourself off the draining board and put some clothes on. There's a geezer here from the BBC. You better come in, Mush.
1: Oh, thank you. I've come here to find out what it's like to suddenly find yourselves millionaires twice over.
0: Well...
2: Rose, I hope you're not speaking to this man without having negotiated a deal first.
1: Mr. Tickle, why is your wife squeaking like that?
0: You've got your hip replacement wet again, haven't you? You know it goes rusty if you keep it immersed in water too long.
1: Excuse me, plastic doesn't go rusty.
2: Plastic? Who said anything about plastic? That's copper, that is.
1: I've never heard of a hospital putting in a copper hip before.
0: No, well, it wasn't the hospital what done it. She got so fed up after 3 years on the waiting list, I got her local plumber to do it, you know. Do you know, she's got half a ball cock and an S-bend in her upper thigh.
2: Half a ball cock, yes, that's right. Well.
1: I'm all agog.
0: I can see you are, sir, yes. Must be the cut of your trousers there, sir.
1: At least now you'll be able to afford to go on Booper or the private patient's plan. Yes.
2: What's he say?
0: He said you can go PPP.
2: I went a few minutes ago.
0: Blimey. You'll have to excuse the missus, sir. She's an imbecile, you know.
1: Tell me, did you crack a bottle in celebration of your win?
2: Yes, we had some bubbly, didn't we, Ambrose?
0: It certainly did go a Jeroboam of Enos.
1: What did you do when you realised you'd won?
2: We hobbled with joy.
0: Well, she hobbled, I jumped, you know. She can't jump anymore on account of the hip replacement, you understand.
2: No, I can't jump anymore, you know.
0: No, I just told him that.
2: Yes, I haven't had a jump since. Ooh, now, when was it, Ambrose?
0: When you fell off that horse at the Frinton Gymkhana in 1958, beloved.
2: Yeah, that's it.
0: I thought I cleaned that one up rather well, didn't you?
1: Yes, I did indeed. I'm sure what the listeners are dying to know is, did you use a code system for your winning numbers? You know, like birth dates, lucky numbers or addresses?
0: Oh, yes, well, for example, number 23. That represented how many inches her thrupness sag these days, you know.
2: Well, I can't help it, can I? The elasticity's gone out of my vest.
0: Oh.
2: Anyway, what about your choice, number 3?
0: You swine.
1: Well, what did that represent?
2: How many inches?
0: I'll smack her in the dungeon.
1: Yes. I'll get the picture. Tell me, what about the number 16?
0: What's number, sir?
1: 16.
0: Yes, that's the number of times I've read the headlines annual price,
2: £7.99. He's a glutton for punishment,
0: yes.
2: You know.
0: I am a masochist, sir, yes.
1: Well, finally, is this huge win going to change your life?
0: Too right it is, mate. Tessie's always wanted the latest in high-tech washing appliances.
2: So tomorrow, he's going into Rumbelow's to get me a mangle.
0: Yes. And I'm going to treat myself to a Gucci crocodile skin surgical boot, mate.
1: Surely there's one luxury you've always wanted but haven't had the money to indulge yourselves.
2: Yes, that's a real extravagance.
1: Oh, good, good. What's that?
2: We can have the eating on 2 days a week.
0: Come on! Oh, there we are, old girl. Official duty done there. Another confounded old people's home opened.
2: How many times must one tell you, Philip? It is not an old people's home. It is the House of Lords.
3: Oh, dear. So more like a morgue, eh? I don't know, all this bally smooting around Mogadon Mansion.
2: Oh, don't be silly. You know that it is one's job. I mean, where would the country be if we didn't open Parliament?
3: Out of the blasted mess it's in.